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0: Tampa Bay Buccaneers on the near sideline. The Dallas Cowboys being introduced to this crowd here at AT&T Stadium on the far sideline. One Cowboy that won't be introduced tonight is cornerback Joey Porter Jr. They acquired him from the Steelers. A late scratch tonight with an illness, so that beleaguered defense is down one very important part in the secondary tonight. 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All right, Ryan, let's start with the Cowboys. What do they need to do to win tonight?
1: Number one, establish and commit to the run. They've got to run the ball early and often. Javonte Williams has been a workhorse. He can do more. Let him do it. Next, convert on third downs. Even in the win last week, 5-for-14 on third downs. That has to change, and as an offense, you want to be far more efficient on third down to keep drives alive. And then lastly, defensively, you got to tackle. So many missed tackles on this Cowboys defense. The linebackers have to improve, but they got to wrap up and make those one-on-one tackles.
0: Tampa Bay 0-4 on this season. How do they break through and get that win?
1: First, you got to take care of the football. Limit those turnovers. Second, run Jalen Daniels more. Playing with Tim Tebow, I can tell you, when your quarterback runs, you have a 12th man on the field, and that's something that I think Tampa Bay can take advantage of. And then lastly, defensively, you got to get Dak down. Get him on the ground. You do not want him setting up for those big play-action passes because big yards come after that.
0: Jalen Daniels gets his second start going up against Dak Prescott, who's 7th in the league in passing yards, 4th in the league in completion percentage. Quarterback to quarterback, it's a significant advantage for the Dallas Cowboys. But Jalen Daniels has talent. I know you were talking to the guys on the field. They are very excited about the potential of this undrafted rookie.
1: He makes quick decisions. He does have an accurate arm when he decides to throw the football. And then when he decides to run, they have to keep a linebacker mirroring him because he will take off and run and can get big yards. And more than anything, though, Kevin, he is tough. He took a couple big shots last week throwing the football. He earned a lot of respect from his teammates and coaching staff.
0: Dallas Cowboys have formed a tunnel to our right as the remaining defensive players are introduced. Kenny Clark running through that player tunnel right now onto the field. The defense being introduced tonight. And Dallas fans are certainly hoping that the defensive introduction turns into a defensive showcase tonight for these Cowboys.
1: And I think that starts with Rashawn Gary. He has been so close to having a breakout game. If he can get one sack, I think it turns into three tonight in a perfect way to kick off the season in this stretch.
0: Speaking of kickoffs, the opening kickoff between Tampa Bay and Dallas is coming up. 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
16: Suckup from 36. Ball put down in the grass. Right-footed kick is up and it's good! The Buccaneers have taken the lead in what has been the fourth lead change of this game. 31-29. The champs on top of the Cowboys and 2 seconds to go.
0: Kevin Harlan with the call, opening night of the 2021 season and the last time Tampa Bay and Dallas met on a Thursday night. After the Bucs raised their Super Bowl 55 championship banner, they built a 2-score second half lead courtesy of 4 Tom Brady touchdown passes. But Dak Prescott and the Cowboys rallied, eventually taking a 29-28 lead with 1:24 remaining. Then, as he so often did in his unparalleled career, Brady rose to the occasion, engineering a quick 11-play, 57-yard drive to get into position for Ryan Succop's game-winning field goal. That's tonight's memorable moment, too, in football history, sponsored by RK Zero Proof. Some moments are too good to forget. Make every memory count with great taste and zero alcohol. Drink differently. Drink RK. We are just about ready to get it going. Tampa Bay has won the toss. They have elected to defer. So that means we're going to see this Dallas offense, certainly the strength of the Cowboys, going up against the strength of the Tampa Bay Buccaneers. Strength on strength to start this game with the Bucs defense out on the field against the Cowboy offense.
1: And the Bucs defense is one of the worst against the rush. Best against the rush in the NFL. And so if you're the Cowboys, you want to come out and dominate and dictate the pace of this game. I would use some tempo to get up to the line and really try and wear Tampa Bay out quickly.
0: One big hit taken by Tampa Bay in the secondary. Antoine Winfield is out. He's out multiple weeks with a rib fracture from last Sunday. They lose one of their best safeties back there in that secondary. We'll see how Todd Bowles, who's normally very aggressive with the blitzes, third in the NFL in blitz rate, will he be as aggressive here tonight, knowing that one of the best defenders he has is on the shelf with a broken rib? Tampa Bay moving from our right to our left. Dallas moving from our left to our right. Tampa in the red tops with the white pants, red and black stripes along the sides of the pants of the silver helmets. Silver helmets for the Cowboys with white tops and blue pants. 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Dangerous returner, three-time Pro Bowler Kevontae Turpin crouching at the three-yard line to our left, looking for that kickoff from Chase McLaughlin. That's Thursday Night Football, and week number five in this rapidly moving NFL season is about to get underway in Arlington. McLaughlin's got it on the tee at the 35-yard line. Kevontae Turpin with the long hair obscuring the number 9 on the back of his white jersey, waiting to our left. McLaughlin sends it angled toward the corner. Turpin grabs it at the 3, up the left sideline to the 15, stutter step at the 20, tries to slide through two defenders and is down just shy of the 30-yard line. The starting lineup for the Dallas Cowboys: Tyler Guyton at left tackle. Tyler Smith is back after preseason thumb surgery. He starts at left guard. Cooper Beebe, Tyler Booker, and Terrence Steele along the line from left to right. Jake Ferguson, the tight end. George Pickens, Ryan Flannoy, C.D. Lamb, the receivers. Javonte Williams at running back. And Dak Prescott under center at quarterback. First down and 10 from the 30-yard line. The turn and the roll on the bootleg. Williams throws across his body in a juggling attempt. The catch is not made. It's an incomplete pass. He was aiming for Brevin Spann Ford. They started with two tight ends, and the ball jarred out of his hands by Christian Roseboom, and it's second and 10.
1: A'shaun Robinson, the defensive tackle for Tampa, putting some pressure on Dak right as he rolled over his right left shoulder to deliver that football. So Tampa's coming after with that pass rush already.
0: Ball on the left hash as Dak Prescott goes into the shotgun for the first time tonight. Lamb to the left, two wide right, looking left all the way. Now Prescott will check it down short. It's Javonte Williams out of the backfield, and he's down at the 37-yard line. Josiah Trotter on the tackle, the rookie from Missouri, and it leaves Dallas about 2 yards short. They'll mark him at the 38.
1: And no one around Dak on that play. He had all day to throw, didn't like CeeDee Lamb on the left, so delivered it to Williams, got in that tempo of the play, just moving through his progressions early on here in the game.
0: Two receivers left of the line, two wide to the right. In the shotgun on third and two, Williams, the running back, creeping up closer to the line. Prescott to throw, straight drop, looking left, throws it left sideline. It is caught. Strong hands by George Pickens as he squeezed it with the right and left pink-gloved hands on the sideline, defended by Jacob Parrish, but he picks up 8 and moves the chains.
1: Just a phenomenal route by George Pickens. He's running, looks like a go route, stops on a dime, gets the ball.
0: Quickly to the line now, first down and 10 from the 46. Javonte Williams will try the middle of the line and pushes the pile near the star at midfield, a pickup of 4.
1: And that's excellent tempo by the Cowboys. You want to do first down, second down, third down, first down, and right away getting to the line, and the defensive players are saying, is it first down? Did they get it? We're on the ball. So excellent use of tempo to force the issue and dictate the pace of the game.
0: Turpin slot right, single wide left is Pickens. Now Turpin in motion from right to left. Williams the single back. Second down and 6. Turpin motioning left to right. Now on second down, turns right, hands it off to Williams. Cuts left, big hole at the 40. Veers right at the 35. And an ankle tackle at the 30-yard line by Tyke Smith may have saved a touchdown. Javonte Williams rumbles for 21. And the Cowboys on the move on their opening drive.
1: The offensive line moving every one of the Buccaneers defenders off the line of scrimmage. And Williams putting his right foot in the ground, cutting right off the back of Ferguson and getting upfield. What a huge run for Dallas.
0: From the 29 of Tampa Bay, moving from our left to our right, the lineup in the eye, shifting now out of that is Ferguson to the slot left. Single back now is Tyler Goodson. Play action. Williams over the middle. He looks for Pickens, does Prescott, and on a slant, the catch is made, and down at the 8-yard line, Jacob Parrish on the tackle. It's first and goal. Prescott to Pickens, connects for 21 again.
1: Just an absolute laser from Dak Prescott, delivering the ball right on top of the three of Pickens on his jersey. Couldn't throw it better, couldn't make a better play.
0: From the 8-yard line, they break the huddle. First down and 10 on the left hash. Javonte Williams, the single back. Flannoy splits out wide left, two wide right, Pickens and Lamb. Prescott killing the play at the line of scrimmage. He looks left, now goes back under center on first and goal at the 8. Turns, Prescott hands left side. It's Williams, and Williams down after about a yard to the 7-yard line. It's second and goal. There's Yaya Diaby, his first tackle of the night for Tampa Bay. And a flag is down for the first time tonight. We'll get to hear from our referee, Alex Moore.
17: Offside. Defense number 51 lines up in the neutral zone. The penalties have the distance to the goal. We play first down.
0: That's David Walker. So instead of second and goal at the 7, it's half the distance and first and goal at the 4.
1: And the Cowboys should expect more blitz. Watching the film, Tampa loves to blitz in the low red zone here. And Todd Bowles tried to dial one up, but Walker was just a little too eager on that snap count.
0: They stack it to the left side. Two receivers plus the tight end. Now motion across from Turpin. On first down, the handoff out of the shotgun is to Williams. And Williams not going very far. In fact, he'll go nowhere. No gain on the play. Stopped at the 4-yard line. A'shaun Robinson leading the charge from that 3-man defensive front, and it's second and goal.
1: I would run the same play, but have Dak Prescott keep it. Nobody's thinking he's running with the football, and it'd be a perfect way to get in the end zone and get this crowd just roaring.
0: Lamb and Pickens to the left of the line. Second and goal from the 4. Two tight ends to the right side. Williams to the right of Prescott in the shotgun. Prescott gets the shotgun snap. Back pedals two steps. Floats it to the back of the end zone. The pass incomplete, and here comes a late flag. Jake Ferguson was crossing from right to left along the back end line of the end zone. Zion McCollum in coverage.
17: Pass interference. Defense number 34. The foul occurred in the end zone by rule. The ball placed at the 1-yard line and included an automatic first down.
0: Anzalone is called for the pass interference. McCollum was the closest to the play. Either way, it's first down and goal at the 1.
1: And the ball was the furthest from the field. It was about 20 yards in the air. Might have got deflected. But right there, just an errant throw from Dak Prescott.
0: Anzalone got pegged with a penalty that wasn't his. First down and goal at the 1. Williams, the single back. Prescott turns. Broken play. Now he'll throw off his back foot to the left side, and it's batted away from Pickens. Very nice play by Jacob Parrish. Looked like something got confused, Ryan, in the backfield between Williams and Prescott on the snap, and Dak just threw that one into traffic, and fortunate that Parrish couldn't turn and pick that one off in the end zone.
1: And a phenomenal throw by Dak, backpedaling off his back foot, delivers a dart, but you said it, Parrish played the ball perfectly, knocked it down with his left hand.
0: Ninth play of the drive, Pickens splits out wide right. Three tight ends on second and goal from the 1. The handoff is Williams. Williams hops left and dives into the end zone for a Dallas touchdown. He had 3 rushing touchdowns last week, and he starts week 5 with his first of the night. It's 6-0 Cowboys.
1: The Cowboys were just in total control that entire drive. Got helped out by a penalty low in the red zone. But they finished that drive. What a way to start the game. Everything's working. And as a player, you go to the sidelines. All you hear from your coaches is, great job, great job. Keep it up. A lot different than when you have to make adjustments off of 3 and out. Way to start the game by the Cowboys.
0: Extra point try for Brandon Aubrey. And Aubrey's kick up and good. And a 7-0 start for Dallas. 10 minutes, 51 seconds remaining in this first quarter. A little pushing, shoving, and jawing after the extra point as the Buccaneers will go to the sidelines down by a score. 10:51 to go in the first. This is Westwood One's coverage of the National Football League.
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0: Cowboys jump on top 7-0 over Tampa Bay. 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Talk about an efficient drive. They had 9 plays on that drive, 5 first downs
1: and no
0: on the drive.
1: No negative plays either, not a stuffed run or not a sack. So they were rolling the Cowboys. And conversely, now if you're Tampa Bay, this is the game you thought you would be in. You knew you had to score. So right now you're talking to each other about the first plays that you're going to run, and you know right now you got to score multiple touchdowns to win this game.
0: Kickoff to Cam Johnson, spins to the 10-yard line, fields it on the fly at the 20, across the 25 goes Johnson, and he is trying to bounce to the outside, but a convoy of Cowboys riding him to the far sideline, shy of the 30-yard line. 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Put the ball at the 27-yard line for the red shirt, white pants wearing Tampa Bay Buccaneers as they break the huddle at the 27 with undrafted rookie quarterback Jalen Daniels getting the nod for the injured Baker Mayfield. On first down, fakes the toss, rolls left, throws to Ibuka, and Ibuka ushered out of bounds after a gain of 3 at the 30-yard line. Nice, easy throw for Jalen Daniels on down 1 as he's run out by Reddy Stewart.
1: And you want to get Ibuka going early. He is a dominant receiver, and he wants to show out tonight as well. So giving him an early touch in the game lets him know, and the rest of the team, that you're counting on him for some big plays tonight.
0: Brought Reddy Stewart and Wanye Thomas off the practice squad for that Dallas secondary today. Bucky Irving, the single back on 2nd and 7 from the 30-yard line. Motion across from right to left from Chris Godwin. Daniels turns, gives it back to Godwin, who comes motioning back towards the right side. And Godwin on the carry hops his way through traffic to the 33. 3 on the ground for Godwin as Araku on the tackle, and it's 3rd and 4.
1: And this is where you want to stay if you're Tampa Bay. 3rd and short. You want to give your quarterback, Jalen Daniels, multiple options, including for him to use his legs. This is how patient the Tampa Bay Buccaneers have to be tonight.
0: Down 7-0 and facing a 3rd and 4 on their first possession. 2 receivers to the right, 2 wide to the left. Daniels in the shotgun. He's got Irving to his left. Daniels along the right hash, stops the left foot, gets the chest high shotgun snap, pocket collapses, he rolls to the right, Daniels is going to run, and Daniels lowering the shoulder and powers his way to the 38-yard line for the first down. He took on D Winters at full speed, and if you're Todd Bowles, you're going, be a little careful, youngster. All we have left is Easton Stick from the practice squad.
1: Well, he also got to run over Quinnen Williams and then stood up before both of them, pointing for the first down. He's a tough young man, has the speed, and is showing no fear in his second start.
0: There's toughness, and then there's the next step beyond toughness. Craziness?
1: Yep.
0: First and 10 from the 38-yard line. Daniels under center, play action. Daniels, backside pressure, steps up, throws over the middle, finds his tight end, Cade Otten, and Otten down at the 48-yard line. Right at the sticks, it'll be a 10-yard pickup and another Tampa Bay first down. Good, strong throw from Daniels.
1: And a phenomenal play call. Otten came in like he was blocking what they call the wham play and then bent it around onto his left. And you said it, Daniels stepped to his right, and then delivered a perfect strike.
0: Two tight ends right of the line. Single receiver is Godwin right. Single left is Ibuka. Tight end in motion from right to left. First down and 10 at the Tampa Bay 48-yard line. Turn and a handoff to the left side. Irving trying to cut it back to the right. He'll get two, but he ran right into the arms of Jayshon Barham, who was waiting for him as he moved it to the left at midfield.
1: It looked like Graham Barton fell when he was trying to pull. They pulled both the backside tight end, Otten, and Barton. When Barton goes down, when that lead guard goes down, that tight end's not built to block down there in the trenches.
0: 7-0 Dallas, 7:38 remaining in this opening quarter. A second and 8 for Tampa Bay at midfield. They'll go into the pistol. Irving behind Daniels. Two receivers right of the line. Tight end to the left in the slot. Daniels sending tight end number 2 in motion from right to left. From the pistol, gets the snap, pressure comes, he tucks it to run, and Daniels across the 45, does not slide, and goes down headfirst at the 44 in the arms of D. Winters. Nice scamper, picks up 6, and it's a third and manageable once more.
1: Excellent processing by Jalen Daniels as well. A quick look through his reads, and he took off. You can live with that if you're Tampa Bay. You want to encourage that even to really give him confidence in his decision-making ability. Here I run the ball with Bucky Irving and get to the next set of downs.
0: One thing you like about the rookie is he's not running out. He's running
1: in.
0: Up.
1: Yep, running right down the middle. He is not afraid of contact.
0: Third down and 2. Play clock winding down. Daniels gets the shotgun snap. Play action. Rolls to the right. Daniels throws on the run. It's Otten crossing his face from left to right and near that right sideline. Makes the catch and out of bounds at the Dallas 40. Reddy Stewart in coverage. But Daniels, who had 55 yards rushing a week ago, has thrown a couple of strikes to his tight end in this first quarter.
1: Well, I think Stewart was thinking about what you just said, that Daniels was going to run it, because unexplainably, he's kind of stepped back towards the middle of the field to tackle Daniels, and that's right when Daniels threw the football. Way to force the corner to make a decision and make it easy on you if you're the young quarterback.
0: Tampa Bay moving from our right to our left in this opening quarter. Their first drive down 7-0, a first and 10 at the Dallas 40-yard line. You hear Daniels saying, can. He's changing the play, going to second one called. He's got Irving behind him, and on first down he turns, gives it to Irving, spins through one tackle, but he could not quite break free. Picks up 2 yards, but hanging on for dear life was Jayshon Barham, the rookie out of Michigan. Wouldn't let Irving spin around him. He hit that circle button, but no advance.
1: Well, and Barham is somebody watching the film that I said has to start playing better for the Cowboys. He clearly got that coaching point. He's been in on 2 tackles on this drive already, making them by himself. And the Cowboys need him to play that wrecking ball linebacker position well and make those tackles.
0: Second down and 8 at the Dallas 38. 2 receivers left, single wide right. Daniels in the shotgun. Gets the snap on the right hash. Sets up a screen for Ibuka on the left sideline. Ibuka trying to weave through traffic down at the 35. Malik Hooker refused to be blocked on that screen, and it'll leave Tampa Bay with a 3rd and 5.
1: Heroic effort by Hooker, making sure that that ball doesn't turn into an explosive play. And again, if you're Tampa Bay, though, you're in about a 3rd and 5 situation. This is where you want to be on 3rd down all night.
0: From the 35 of Dallas, ball on the left hash, moving from right to left. 3 receivers, a trio to the right side of the line. Barking out the signals, Gainwell moving up to the right side of the center. Daniels gets the shotgun snap, pressure up the middle, buying time, steps left now, looking for somebody open, nobody open, and he breaks free and he's sacked! Shamar James with the sack at the 47-yard line. But there is a flag in the secondary. Is a loss of 12 about to be negated by a defensive hold? What a giant penalty, Ryan, because not only did they take the sack, they were knocked out of field goal range in the process, and now fresh set of downs and the drive continues.
1: And you took the confidence away from the Cowboys defense as well. And what I did like on that play, Jalen Daniels does give up that sack, but he didn't throw it away. He didn't make a poor decision. He's being smart with the football, and that gave them a chance here.
0: From the 30-yard line of Dallas, and the drive continues. 10th play of this drive. Irving to the right of Daniels in the shotgun. Daniels stomping his left foot, awaiting that shotgun snap. It comes in at the waist. Play action. Daniels in the pocket, collapsing. He moves to the left side. A flag is down, and Daniels ushered out of bounds with a 3-yard gain, but likely a hold against that Tampa Bay offensive line, and back up the Bucks.
17: Holding. Offense number 67. 10-yard penalty. First down.
0: That's Luke Getteke, the right tackle, called for the hold. So Tampa Bay will back up 10.
1: I'm not saying I ever held, Kevin, but there is a way to do it. And you pull with your inside hand down. That way the referees can't see anything around your big, muscular back.
0: I assume you read about that in a book or something, because there's no way you would have ever done it.
1: I think they call it a priori knowledge. Knowledge of and from.
0: See, that's that law school stuff that you're spreading out now.
1: A little bit of Latin for you.
0: I don't need Latin. I can barely handle English. First down and 20, back of the 40 after the hold. Two receivers to the right, single wide left. Sharp, the tight end, in motion. Daniels looking for somebody open, finding nobody, trying to get out of the pocket. He's in trouble. A flag down in the secondary. Daniels will throw a wild one over the middle. It's tipped. Almost intercepted. Tried to force it in among three Cowboys with Bauer Sharp. But we'll wait about that flag down at the 25, usually in an area where you might see defensive holding again.
1: I think it's Shamar James, number 50. Anytime a linebacker gets
17: legal
1: deep.
17: Contact. Defense number 28. Is a 5-yard penalty.
0: From our crack research staff, led by producer Lawrence Costigan, 17 career penalties called against Ryan Harris. All 17 were bogus. They were wrong.
1: You said it, not me. You said it, not me. The proof is in the pudding. But right there, the defense, Revel, the defensive back, just getting a little too handsy out of the break on the Buccaneers.
0: And another first down via the penalty. Two on this drive for Tampa Bay. Down 7-0. 3:12 remaining in the opening quarter. Irving is the single back. Otten in motion left to right. Out of the pistol, Daniels throws. Right side, Godwin at the 25. And Godwin backs his way down to the 20-yard line. A pickup of 15 before Shamar James can make the stop. And another first down. The Buccaneers trying to take advantage of the Cowboys' gifts.
1: And Jalen Daniels does not look like a rookie tonight. A one-step rifle throw to Godwin. And that is something where you are feeling good if you're Jalen Daniels. Because now you're seeing almost everybody you want to get the ball to the rest of the night. And you got a new set of downs.
0: Yeah, he started 5 for 5 for 34 yards tonight. 6 first downs on this drive for Tampa Bay. And another first down to work with here from the 22. The toss play is to Irving to the right side. Irving nowhere to go, then spins away from Otito Obonya. He saw Obonya like the eclipse happens. All of a sudden, light is just blocked out by the 6'4", 345-pounder, and he spun away to pick up 2.
1: And just a hard-nosed run. What I like about Bucky Irving, even when a player wraps him up, he's still moving those legs. He's forcing them to bring him down. And Tristan Wirfs came in at the end, a little bit of a rugby scrum for a couple extra yards.
0: Second down and 8 inside the 20 at the 19 of Dallas. Trailing 7-0, but marching here are the Buccaneers. Ebuka to the left along with Hurst. Single to the right is Godwin. Shotgun snap, Daniels looking left, throws over the middle. It's Godwin on across, picks it from his hip, and is down at the 15-yard line. Savone Revel doing a nice job to stay with him and drop him at the 15. Later on, we'll select the player who earned their Sunday, sponsored by Lowe's. Find what you need to get projects done from brands you trust at prices you'll love. Lowe's, we help. You save. What are you looking for here, Ryan, on 3rd and 4?
1: I want them to move the pocket with Jalen Daniels, give him a run pass option, I do like it under center, too. Can go from the gun, of course, but want to make sure he's most comfortable. Looks like he's going to start in the gun.
0: It's been a third and manageable night. Third and four, third and two, third and five, and now third and four, and a timeout taken by Dallas before this third and four.
1: They only had 10 guys on the field. Smart timeout by Dallas, and also a problem. What is happening? We are at home. We have our own microphones. You got to be a little bit better operation-wise defensively if you're the Cowboys.
0: The youngest defensive coordinator in Dallas history, Christian Parker, says, I may be first year in this, but I can count to 10 and I can count to 11. We're taking a timeout. Every Westwood One football broadcast is once again available on all Alexa-enabled devices. Just say Open Westwood One Sports and you'll be taken straight to the action. That's Open Westwood One Sports to listen on Alexa. So a third and four coming up. The ball at the 15-yard line of Dallas. Cowboys march 9 plays, 70 yards, got a touchdown. The Buccaneers have needed a little help from a generous Cowboys defense with two defensive holding penalties, but Jalen Daniels, 6 of 6 for 38 yards on the drive, and they've been balanced. 6 runs, 6 passes, play number 13 coming up.
1: You got to expect the blitz if you're Tampa Bay. I would call sprint right option. Let your quarterback run to the open field and find an open receiver or take off with his legs.
0: Kenny Gainwell, the running back, to the left of Daniels. Two receivers right, single to the left plus the tight end. Daniels in the shotgun. Cowboys showing blitz. Gainwell creeping up towards the line to provide some protection. The Cowboys send 6. Daniels throws right side. It is caught. It's Abuka backpedaling to make the catch at his waist at the 9-yard line where it's first and goal, Tampa Bay.
1: Unbelievable job by Jalen Daniels, having Kenneth Gainwell go right to the line of scrimmage to buy him an extra second, found the open receiver in Abuka, and delivered the bread to the basket. Hello.
0: 3 catches tonight, only had 2 for 13 yards last week, so already getting Abuka more involved in this game plan. Final seconds of his first quarter already, and it's first and goal for Tampa Bay at the Dallas 9. Daniels will go under center, motion towards the line from Abuka. The handoff is to Irvin, trying to bounce to the outside, and there's that man again, Jayshon Barham, pouncing on him at the 10. It's a loss of 1. It's second and goal, and that might be the final play, and it will be the final play of a first quarter that saw each team have only 1 possession.
1: And because of the way Tampa Bay has moved the ball on this drive, the offense with the Cowboys is sitting saying, we're going to have to score some points tonight too, boys.
0: That's the end of the first quarter with a score. Dallas 7, Tampa Bay nothing. 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
0: Welcome back to Dallas, along with Ryan Harris. 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First quarter in the books with a 7-0 Dallas lead. Dallas, one possession, 63 yards, touchdown. Tampa Bay, so far 63 total yards, 7 first downs, but they've held the ball 10 minutes and 51 seconds. Woo. How do you want to help a rookie quarterback? How about a methodical first drive?
1: And every minute that he's out there, Jalen Daniels, he's getting more confident. He knows he belongs even more. And so then it becomes a matter of routine. And now he's in his process that he practices throughout the game week. And no second down, but these guys want to get to the end zone. You got two shots. I always advise taking points in the first half. But everything's working right now for both offenses, especially Tampa Bay.
0: Empty backfield, two receivers left, three wide right. Second and goal from the 10 starts this second quarter. Daniels along the left hash, moving now from left to right. And motion up front. Movement on the right side of the line. Was it the right tackle, Luke Getteke, or did he get drawn off by movement from the defensive line of the Cowboys?
1: Washington, D.C. has nothing on the lobbying that just happened on the field.
17: Neutral zone infraction. Neutral for the 7. After distance to the goal, second down.
0: Rashawn Gary called for the neutral zone infraction. You talk about a change of a penalty. From second and goal at the 10 to second and goal at the 5. That's huge.
1: And you're going to slow down Rashawn Gary's rush. I always love when coaches change the snap count in the red zone. Those defensive players can't help themselves. They want to make the big play to force the field goal.
0: Tampa Bay's longest drive since 2007 will enter its 11th minute soon.
1: Oh.
0: Second and goal from the 5. In the shotgun formation, Otten in motion from right to left. Daniels gets the snap around his knees, floats it to the right side. It's caught by Irving on his shoulder, and Irving leaning towards the goal line, pulls the ball across. It's a touchdown for Tampa Bay. Jalen Daniels floats the touchdown pass to Bucky Irving, and Tampa Bay is an extra point from tying it up.
1: What an excellent play by Jalen Daniels, finding Bucky Irving. He's looking left, and all of a sudden, there's Irving to the right, and then Bucky Irving a little careless with the football, but stretching with his arms like Gumby for 6.
0: Second longest touchdown drive in team history by time. They missed the record by a second. Extra point is on the way, and good from Chase McLaughlin. Each team one possession. Each team one touchdown. And it took one quarter and 7 seconds to get a 7-7 tie. This is Westwood One's coverage of the National Football League.
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0: 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It passed the longest prior drive of the season by 4.5 minutes for Tampa Bay. And how about young Jalen Daniels? 8 for 8 for 49 yards and a touchdown on the drive. And as you might imagine, he is all smiles on the sideline right now.
1: It's better than the dreams that he had. And what I love, they started on the quick count. He changed the play, audible plays. He brought up Kenneth Gainwell to help against the zero blitz. He is just in the game doing all the little things you need your quarterback to do on the road for a win.
0: Kevontae Turpin awaiting the kickoff. He stands at the 3, far to our right here in Dallas. The roof closed tonight at AT&T Stadium, but the fans have witnessed 2 total possessions. Turpin from the 3 to the 10-yard line quickly, across the 15 to the 20, zigzag to the 25. He's across the 30 and then down near the 33-yard line. Kevin Knowles on the tackle. 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That Tampa Bay drive, incidentally, the second longest drive of the season by any team in the NFL. On first down, it's Williams with the carry over the left side. He tumbles forward near the 37-yard line. That's going to be close to a 5-yard pickup for the Dallas running back. By the way, the longest drive still, Jets had an 11-minute, 48-yard drive at the Titans.
1: Oh, all right. Well, then you know something else. The Cowboys' defense has not been on a drive like that. So if I'm the Cowboys, I'm running the ball again here to just try and make sure not only you get the first down, but that you're giving your defense a little bit of a break.
0: But they empty out the backfield. Prescott in the shotgun will throw. Floats it out to Turpin on the right sideline. And Kevontae Turpin with that great speed. Alex Anzalone trying to catch up. That's not a race that I would wager on Alex Anzalone to win. Turpin out of bounds with a first down at the 44.
1: Turpin looking like a gazelle, just floating across the turf there, catching it in stride. Well-placed ball by Dak. And already you're rolling again if you're the Cowboys offense.
0: Turpin will line up to the right of Prescott, who's in the shotgun, fakes the give to Turpin. Prescott rolling right, throws to the tight end Jake Ferguson, and Ferguson takes it from the 44-yard line to the 46. Just a 2-yard gain. Alex Anzalone, one of the captains there, and then Kalijah Kancey with that heat on the quarterback, Dak Prescott, to force that throw.
1: I like that Dak's finding Jake Ferguson, though. That's a player, to me, when I watch the film, that has more to give to this offense. And Dak's trying to get him going as well.
0: Second down and 8. Ball at the 46 of Dallas. Williams in the backfield. Hunter Lipke, the fullback, offset. Now Lipke motioning to the right side. Prescott turns, gives it to Williams, and Williams tried the left side. Nobody there. He'll lose 2 yards back to the 44-yard line where it'll be 3rd and 10.
1: Just a monster play by Josiah Trotter, linebacker for the Buccaneers. Ran into the pulling guard and then made the tackle in the backfield. Wow.
0: Well, Alex Anzalone has taken Josiah Trotter under his wing at that linebacker spot. It's been a good pairing. The youngster and the vet. 3rd down and 10 at the 44-yard line. Prescott in the shotgun. Arms outstretched. Middle of the field. Gets the shotgun snap. Pressure coming up the middle. He'll throw to the left side. It's batted away and incomplete. He was trying to get it to Pickens. Deflected by Jacob Parrish. And then Yaya Diaby was lurking in the area, lunging at it, trying to get that ball off the deflection. And for the first time tonight, a 3rd down failure. For the first time tonight, a punt from Brian Anger.
1: And Jacob Parrish got picked on early. George Pickens had a couple of big catches, but he has figured out the game. Calmed down, is playing now. George Pickens far tighter, and he looked like Pickens was open. But Dak Prescott threw the ball with his left leg open a little bit. Had he put that foot forward, that front leg, ball might have had a little more zip and got to Pickens.
0: Anger to punt it away. Tez Johnson with his heels at the 10. He'll creep up near the 18 and watch it sail over his head. It'll take a turn to the right and go out of bounds inside the 2.
1: It's an oblong shape, Kevin. Oblong shape.
0: They'll mark it at the 3, buying Daniels an extra yard. A 53-yard punt. No return, and the rookie starts buried in his own end when we come back to AT&T Stadium. 7-7 Dallas and Tampa Bay. 12:26 remaining first half. 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
0: 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Worst starting field position of Tampa Bay's 46 drives this year. It's only the second time they've started inside their own 14, and they start at the 3. Sean Tucker is the running back. Daniels play action, rolls to the right from the end zone, throws, and he throws it away. Nobody was open, but oh my, some confidence shown by Todd Bowles and offensive coordinator Zach Robinson, letting the rookie throw from deep at his own end zone.
1: And just trusting him not to run out of bounds as he's pulling around the corner there. Smart decision by Daniels to get the ball out of bounds, get the second down. But you got to run this ball right now. You look at your offensive line, you say, get us out of here. You hand it off to Bucky Irving or Kenneth Gainwell.
0: Gainwell is the running back on second down and 10. First incompletion of the night for Daniels. Otten in motion from left to right. Daniels directing some traffic, now sending Godwin to the slot right side. He hands off to Gainwell, and Gainwell, after all that movement and eye candy, just goes straight ahead for 2 yards to the 5.
1: Well, that's part of that is deception against the defense. Hey, we're going, hey, you guys got it on the front side, right? Oh, we're going right down the middle. Gainwell doing the smart thing, just running with a full head of steam right down the middle, finding the open crease and running through a couple of would-be tacklers to get a little bit more breathing room here on third down.
0: Third and 8 from the 5. Dallas trying to play the field position game. The first time tonight the Tampa Bay has needed 5 or more on third down. They're 3 for 3 on the evening. Remember, 2 holding penalties gave them first downs tonight. Gainwell motioning out of the backfield. Daniels to throw. Pressure comes. Sets up a screen to Abuka on the right side. Abuka spinning to the middle of the field, and he's down at the 9. He'll go no further. Reddy Stewart, who has been very involved, was there along with Malachi Lawrence to help make the play. And it's fourth down. Punt team coming on.
1: And now, though, you got enough room for your punter to take a normal punt. And you're looking for him to just flip the field. You're looking for the longest boot that he's had all season long. Because you are in a battle right now. Both offenses sputtering out here on their second drive.
0: See if Riley Dixon can duplicate what Brian Anger did. Fair catch called for. Bouncing away from it. Takes a high hop near midfield. And it'll end up on the Tampa Bay side of midfield. But there is a flag down. And it's going to be against the Cowboys. That flag post-possession change. So they're going to back Dallas up.
17: And the kick. Holden, number 50 of the receiving team. This is a 10-yard penalty enforced from the end of the kick. First down, timeout.
0: Shamar James called for that penalty, and that's going to back Dallas back around to their side of the midfield stripe with the 10-yard penalty. 11 minutes remaining first half. Dallas and Tampa Bay knotted up at 7 apiece. 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
2: 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First two drives combined for the two teams, 24 plays, 143 yards. Second two drives, 8 plays for 17 yards.
3: I believe they call that parity. You got both teams now fighting because there have been adjustments after the first drive by both defenses. So now you got to adjust. You got to play chess, not checkers.
2: On first down from the 41, check it down to Williams out of the backfield at the 45. And Williams zigzags forward near the 49 of Tampa Bay. Looks like he's about a half yard short of the first down. Give him 9+, and it's second and one coming up.
3: And watching the film, the Buccaneers often look confused when they're in zone coverage like they were on that last play. You cannot let somebody like Javonte Williams leak out of the backfield and have all that room to run.
2: Second down and a half yard. Well, just across the midfield stripe on the left hash, moving from right to left in a 7-7 ball game. Prescott under center turns, gives left side to Javonte Williams, and Williams over the left side plunges forward for the first down near the 47-yard line. Let's pause 10 seconds for station identification. 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
2: 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First down and 10 for Dallas. Ball at the 47 of Tampa Bay. Dak Prescott changing things up as he goes under center. We've got a whistle and a timeout. Clock was ticking, and Dallas says, let's talk about it, and use that second timeout of the first half.
3: And Dak just way too late on deciding what to do at the line of scrimmage. He's got to have a little more urgency there. Tried to have a full formation shift, unaware that there was 3 seconds left on the play clock.
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3: Right now, both defenses playing like Steel. They really, really have responded to long scoring drives to start the game. So now it's anyone's game, tied at 7.
2: First down and 10 after the timeout from the 47-yard line, 9:37 remaining in this first half. Ball on the left hash. Prescott will go under center. He's got Tyler Goodson behind him. The turn, the play fake. Prescott to his right, throws to the right side. Too tall for C.D. Lamb. Zion McCollum in the area. Also getting some help from Tyke Smith, and it's second down and 10.
3: And Dak Prescott saw Tyke Smith, the cornerback, start to go underneath CeeDee Lamb, and that's why he aired the football. Just a physical route from CeeDee Lamb, though. Watching the film, he's gotten so much better at contact in the route as well as making players miss. He is really an elite receiver looking to be the best.
2: First target tonight, still without a catch, as it's second down and 10 at the 47-yard line of Tampa Bay. Back into the shotgun goes Prescott. He's got Tyler Goodson to his right. Leaning in for the shotgun snap. It comes in at his waist. They

0: bring pressure. He throws left side, and it's off the back heel of C.D. Lamb. Looked like he was doing a little Gene Kelly two-step on the sideline, trying to kick the ball in the air and hope he could make the catch. Thrown behind him, and it's third and 10.
1: Well, he just oozed off the line of scrimmage, and after the ball was incomplete, tapped his chest saying, "That's on me." He's got to sprint off that line. And he knew there that he just needed to give more effort. So the little things that matter in big ways in the NFL.
0: Does Todd Bowles ramp up the heat even more on third down and 10 here? They love to pressure, third in the NFL in blitz rate.
1: I think you show it, but you have to have somebody underneath in the middle to cut off those crossing routes.
0: Lamb in motion, slot right side from the shotgun. Five-man rush. Prescott in trouble, breaks away. Rolls right, throws on the run, and that ball, a diving attempt, it's incomplete. Tyke Smith diving to try to pick it off at the 25 as Prescott threw it short while rolling right. Smith could not secure it off the turf. It's fourth down, and the Buccaneers defense forces another punt.
1: Just sticky defense, especially 5 yards off the ball by Tampa Bay. They showed a zero blitz, pulled out at the last second, and then David Walker, having himself a night, got to Dak, got him off the spot, didn't get him down, but forced the errant throw.
0: Boy, David Walker, two sacks, he's wishing he had a third. He had hands on Prescott, couldn't pull him down. Tez Johnson calling for the fair catch as he ranges to his right. Not quite the same punt for Brian Anger as it's fielded with a fair catch at the 10. Just a 37-yard punt. A little more room for Tampa Bay.
1: An awesome last name for a punter. Brian Anger. You hit that ball. Yes.
0: He's a little angry right now. He wanted to pin him deeper. 9:13 to go first half. Timeout on the field. 7-7 our score. 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
0: 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Consecutive possessions, the Buccaneers have had their worst and third worst starting field positions of the year. Remember, the 14-yard line was sort of the mark that they had not fallen behind. Well, they started at the 3 last drive, now at the 10.
1: Got to run the ball.
0: Offset backs behind Daniels, who's under center. Motion across from left to right for the tight end, and it is a run to Bucky Irving. He tried to jump cut left and then just tumbles forward to the 13-yard line. A helmet goes flying at the end of the play from one of the Buccaneers. I believe it was Irving, and flag is down.
10: Personal foul, face mask, defense number 91,
9: This is a 15-yard penalty added on to the end of the play that includes an automatic first down.
0: Five penalties already for 40 yards. That's a big one because it flips the field position that the Cowboys had in their favor.
1: And it's one way to get out of the backed-up situation, get a penalty, but Obonya just reaching out and not knowing where he's going. That jump cut you mentioned by Bucky Irving really kind of created some chaos there, and the Buccaneers benefited.
0: 27-yard line on first down after the penalty. Hurst will split out wide left. Otten and Johnson to the right of the line. Daniels into the pistol with Irving behind him. From the 27-yard line on first down and 10. Motion from Johnson from right to left. Shotgun snap comes to Daniels. He sets, he throws right side. Catch up the sideline is made by Payne Durham. Durham motoring out of bounds at the 32. Chased out by Deron Bland. Second and 5. 10 for 11 now is Jalen Daniels. And Zach Robinson is just giving him good, easy throws to get comfortable and confident.
1: And a lot of it's on Daniels because he's diagnosing the defense before he gets the football. Tampa Bay's using motion to determine and figure out what that defense is doing, and Daniels is capitalizing.
0: Second and 5 of the 32. Daniels under center. Otten in motion from right to left. Turns over to the left side. Gives it to Irving, and Irving across the 35. Close to the first down as he's down at the 37. A high tackle from Donovan Ezeraku pulls him down. He's about a half yard short, so it'll be third down and short, which is where they lived on that long first drive in third and short.
1: And that long first drive, as well as this one, really being aided by the offensive line. I talked to the coaching staff before the game. They said they challenged that group as a whole to play better and to give more time to Daniels, as well as opening more holes in the run game, and they've been doing it so far.
0: Third and one. Daniels under center. Otten in motion from left to right. Daniels sends motion now again from left to right. Turns and gives it to Tucker, and Sean Tucker just pushing the pile. The big back from Syracuse, 5'10", 205 pounds, moves it to the 40 in a first down.
1: You know he's getting the ball when he comes in, and he is just built to destroy. If you're offensive lineman, you're hoping he doesn't run into your back because that'll hurt you as well.
0: First down and 10 just across the 40 at the 41. Otten and Ezebuka to the left of the line. Too wide to the right, Godwin and Johnson. Daniels under center. He's got Bucky Irving behind him as the single back. Ezebuka in motion. The turn and the give to Irving. Slant to the right side of the 45. Across midfield and an ankle tackle. Spares the Cowboys defense an even longer run. Reddy Stewart, a little karate chop around the ankles, knocks him down at the 46-yard line. It's a pickup of 14 and a first down.
1: A monster block by the right guard, Cody Mauch, as well as the young receiver, Tez Johnson, in his second year, blocking 11 yards downfield and not getting a holding penalty. Heads-up play, big run for the Buccaneers.
0: Elijah Clark in that Cowboys secondary, questionable to return with an ankle injury. So it's first and 10 at the Dallas 46. This drive started at the Tampa Bay 10. Changing the play on first down and 10. Turn and give to Irving. Starts to the right, a little spin to the 45. And there's Jayshon Barham again. He's having a nice first half. Barham has been involved in a lot of tackles. But once again, if you're Tampa Bay, you're thrilled with how this is going, Ryan, because Dak Prescott's just sitting on the sidelines.
1: And you got Jalen Daniels changing the play at the line of scrimmage with confidence. And then I don't know if you could hear it wherever you're listening, but he also told the entire team, hey, we got to go. So he is so aware of the play clock as well as the choices he has at quarterback.
0: Second down and 8 at the 46. Two receivers left of the line. Daniels along the right hash. Otten in motion from right to left, and the delayed handoff to Gainwell with Otten blocking over the right side. Inside the 40, he goes, and down at the 39, Deron Bland submarining him to get the tackle. 2 yards short of the first down.
1: Phenomenal play calling on first and second down, though. It feels like it's the fifth, third, and short that the Buccaneers have had. And that takes a ton of pressure off of Daniels. Allows him to just read the defense and make a play.
0: Third down and 2, and they get hustled to the line very quickly, but a false start.
9: False start. Offense from the 78. 5-yard penalty. Third down.
0: Boy, that's a huge penalty. Tristan Wirfs, you're going from third down and a short 2 to now third down and a short 7. That's a big difference.
1: He was raring to go, but Tristan Wirfs didn't really practice in training camp, so he's still getting his conditioning and focus down, hurting his team right there on that one.
0: Call it third and six, but it's a long six. The ball to the 38 is where they need to get it. And this ball just inside the 45. Three receivers left. Otten in the slot right. Daniels in the shotgun. On third down, Ebuka in motion. Daniels drops to throw. Pressure comes. Daniels trying to veer to the outside. And Daniels is down at the 43. D. Winters, the fourth-year man from San Francisco, back in his college state where he went to TCU, makes the tackle short of the first down. It's fourth down, and we'll see what the decision is for Tampa Bay. They're going to bring on McLaughlin and try a long field goal.
1: Well, we might see a record here, but you mentioned it. D. Winters, who I find to be the best linebacker when I look at the film for these Cowboys, making an amazing tackle on Daniels, who put a good juke move on at the end, but did not fool D. Winters.
0: 61-yard try for McLaughlin from the left hash. On fourth down and five, play clock is down to one. They just get the snap off. The kick from McLaughlin is on the way, and it is... Hold on, this play didn't ever happen.
9: Delay of game. Oh. 5 yard penalty, fourth down.
0: Oh, man, it would have been good. It cleared the uprights, but the delay of game costs 5 yards. Does it cost Tampa Bay 3 points? McLaughlin's career long is 65. He hits from 65 in 2025, but with the delay of game, it's the punt team that comes on. What? 3 points cost by a delay of game.
1: And preventable. Completely preventable. That's on the coaching staff. You got to make the decision to kick the field goal before that third down play so that your entire team who's on the bench, who needs to be out there, is ready. Just a huge missed opportunity.
0: So Riley Dixon will punt to Kevontae Turpin. Would have been 3 on the board for the Bucs. Instead, they come up empty. And the punt. Turpin ranging to his right, waving for the fair catch. He makes it at the 13-yard line, where Dallas will go back to work in a 7-7 game. Oh, what might have been for Tampa Bay, still looking for their first win. Tied at 7 with Dallas. 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
0: 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First time Dallas has started inside its own 30-yard line tonight. Since they opened the game with a touchdown, they've had 2 12-yard drives.
1: Right now they want to just run the ball, bleed this clock, score with a little bit of time left.
0: First and 10 at the 13-yard line. The handoff is to Williams. A flag is down behind the play as A'shaun Robinson drops him for a loss of 2 to the 11, but we'll wait and see about this flag. They're pointing in the direction of Tampa Bay initially.
9: Illegal use of hands, hands to the face, defense, number 94. This is a 5-yard penalty that includes an automatic first down.
0: That's Kalijah Cansey. So instead of second down and 12 from the 11, it's a first down. Tampa Bay giving a first down by penalty to Dallas now.
1: And this is an offensive lineman's favorite penalty. It happens every play, you could call it. But Cansey just getting a little too handsy in the face.
0: Boy, it looked like it was the other way around. It looked like it was Booker that got his hands up.
1: I don't know. I always start by blaming the defender.
0: I knew you did. First and 10 at the 18. Play action. Prescott backpedals, throws wide of his intended target, Brevin Spanford. Alex Anzalone was in the area, and it's second and 10. Kalijah Cansey was providing the heat on Prescott and then stopped to talk to Alex Moore and say, by the way, I did not have hands to the face.
1: Yeah, he's putting the pressure on, which you love for him to do, because now he's responding after a bad play. Bad plays are going to happen. Go do something. Puts the pressure on Dak, forces the errant throw, and you're right. Before that ball even landed on the turf, he was talking to the referee.
0: Second down and 10 at the 18-yard line. Single receiver to the right, two wide left. Prescott in the shotgun on second and 10. Buccaneers showing pressure. They bring the blitz, and the pass is tipped at the line. It's incomplete. The deflection from Kelontae Scott, as he was bringing the heat, stopped and got his two hands up in the air, batted it down, and Dak, after a 6-for-9 start, has missed on his last 5.
1: And you really needed Scott to make that play. He's right in the throwing lane of Dak Prescott and gets about 11 feet in the air with the high 10 to knock that away.
0: So a third and 10 after the high 10. And it's two receivers left. A single wide right is Pickens. CeeDee Lamb still without a catch, the NFL's leading receiver. Shotgun snap to Prescott. Backpedals along the right hash. Looks and throws to the right side for Pickens, and it's batted away from behind by Zion McCollum. Pickens got up with his pink gloves outstretched, begging for a flag, but McCollum says, the little Dikembe Mutombo finger wag as he bats it away, and it's fourth down.
1: I think CD was right. McCollum got away with one, but they're going to give you a little bit of grace when you're going against one of the best receivers. And McCollum only using one hand around the body, an expert play there, and a huge one for Tampa Bay, because now they'll get the ball not only with their timeouts, but they get the ball to start the third quarter. So a huge 2-for-1 opportunity coming up for the Bucs.
0: Anger to punt it away. Tez Johnson with his toes at the 29-yard line of Tampa Bay. Anger's punt short. Johnson at the 35. Johnson to the left side of the 40. Johnson to the 45. Gets out near midfield, and he's awkwardly tackled near the 48-yard line. A pickup after the 46-yard punt of just about 18 on the return. Good field position, shy of midfield. Put it at the 47, and it'll be first down and 10 for Jalen Daniels and company. With the Westwood One Sports app, you can stream every Westwood One broadcast live right from your phone for free. NFL, college football, NCAA, March Madness, U.S. soccer, and more. 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Ball officially spotted at the 48-yard line.
1: They're showing Laney Wilson on the screen. Nobody does football better than Texas, I tell you what. Stars are out.
0: I mean, Ryan tonight. Harris is here.
1: Kevin Kugler's here.
0: Larry Costigan, our producer, is here. Mike Pirtle, our engineer. What more do you want?
1: Yep. Don Larry in the building.
0: First down and 10, ball at the 48-yard line of Tampa Bay. All three timeouts remaining. Plus the two-minute warning, trying to break a 7-all tie. Daniels turns, play action, pressure up the middle. Flag is down. Daniels rolls left and throws to the sideline. Otten can't pull it in. Wouldn't have mattered anyway. This is a hold, and it's coming back.
1: I just don't agree at all with throwing the football right now. Get your quarterback comfortable.
9: Holding, offense number 68, 3-yard penalty, first down.
0: Ben Bredesen with the hold, and now first and 20.
1: And it's preventable by just handing the ball off. And I know that it's impressive. If you're the coaching staff, you're feeling confident in Jalen Daniels and his abilities, but you want to take as much pressure off of him as possible. You want to keep that clock running, and now you're in a tough spot.
0: Now Bredesen just yanked Quinn and Williams to the side and pulled them down. So pretty easy call to make. Seven penalties for 42 yards now against the Bucks. First and 20 at the 38-yard line. Godwin in motion. And the handoff is to Irving. Irving with an opening on the right side to the 45. A jump cut left to midfield. And a good run to get some of that yardage back. He picks up 12. Rashawn Gary on the tackle. They're going to spot him at the 49. Give him officially 11 on the first down carry.
1: And shame on the Cowboys defense. They thought that Chris Godwin was going to be the lead blocker on that play. A right turn from Bucky Irving. And the Cowboys defense fell for it.
0: Second and 9 at the 49. Ball on the right hash. Moving from our left to our right. Ibuka and Johnson split wide to the left. Godwin to the right side of the line. Daniels in the shotgun. Bucky Irving to his right. Ibuka motioning to the slot left. Daniels looking that direction as he gets the shotgun snap. Pressure comes. Daniels steps away. Rolls to the right. Throws on the run. Low for Irving, who tried to slide and make the catch up the sideline. D. Winters was running out in coverage. Clock will stop 2:07 until halftime.
1: And I hate to be a broken record, but you just got 10 yards running the football. What are we doing, boys? What are we doing?
0: We get to second and 9, and now the clock stops. If you don't get the first down, Dallas is going to have an opportunity.
1: And that's what you don't want if you're Tampa Bay. Real head-scratching play calling there. But now this is third and got to have it.
0: Godwin, Ibuka, Otten left side. Single wide right is Ted Hurst, the third. Quiet night so far for the rookie from Georgia State. Daniels in the shotgun on third and 9. Gets the shotgun snap. Cowboys rush 4. Clean pocket. Daniels throws down the left sideline looking for Ibuka, and it's broken up incomplete. Deron Bland was there along with Marquise Bell, and a flag is thrown. Dropped on the sideline. Bell and Bland converging on Ibuka, and a penalty flag may give Tampa Bay life at the 2-minute warning.
1: What a throw by Jalen Daniels. Oh my goodness. A laser right to left to where only Ibuka could get it.
9: There is no foul on the play. Fourth down.
0: Never mind. They confer. They pick up the flag. Marquise Bell thought he had just given Tampa Bay life. And instead, the Buccaneers will punt as we have reached the 2-minute warning.
1: A waste of an opportunity that they did to themselves, Tampa Bay, and now a great opportunity if you're the Cowboys.
0: We've reached the 2-minute warning, sponsored by Navy Federal Credit Union. Our members are the Mission. 7-7, Dallas and Tampa Bay. 2 minutes remaining, first half. 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
0: A reminder to stay tuned for the Liberty Mutual Halftime Report with Scott Graham. Scott will speak with Atlanta Falcons head coach Kevin Stefanski. That's coming up at the half. How about those Falcons? All of a sudden, you get Michael Penix back at the start of a trio of primetime games. They go to Green Bay and win. They win last week, and now Baltimore, and they may get a break with no Lamar Jackson. And all of a sudden, the NFC South, which Tampa Bay is clearly trying to get back into, has another team to worry about, and that's the very talented Atlanta team, now with competent quarterback play.
1: I'm happy for the city of Atlanta. It's been a while since they've been this excited.

0: Michael Penix has just stepped into the opportunity, I think, unlike any quarterback we've seen in the last few years. Lots of questions in that Green Bay game were around whether or not Penix was the guy, and those questions stopped pretty quickly. I mean, they put a whooping on the Packers, and they are rolling right now.
1: Riley Dixon to punt it away for Tampa Bay on fourth down and nine at the 49, trying to pin the Cowboys deep. Short punt. Kevontae Turpin with the fair catch called for and made at the 13-yard line. So Dak Prescott and company with one timeout to work with in a 7-7 game and a minute 52 on the clock. 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So a first down and 10, the ball at the 13-yard line, one timeout to work with for the Dallas Cowboys, an offense that has averaged 3.39 points per drive this season, scored 7 on their opening drive, and nothing since. Brian Anger only punted 7 times in the first 4 games. He's already punted 3 times tonight in the first half.
0: And in a 2-minute warning or 2-minute drill, you want to start with a positive play and keep your receivers near the sideline so you can hold on to that timeout as long as you can.
1: From the 13-yard line on first down, Prescott drops to throw, looking over the middle, deep throw, airing it out, caught at midfield, and down to the 40-yard line goes Ryan Flannoy. Tyke Smith in coverage. But a beautiful throw from Dak Prescott to Ryan Flannoy for 48. And the Cowboys on the move.
0: He caught that right on the shoulder of Alex Anzalone. What a play. What a throw. What a finish. Devastating if you're the Buccaneers.
1: From the 40-yard line of Tampa Bay, Prescott looks left, throws left side. Pickens with the catch. Stays inbounds on the sideline. And Pickens down at the 32-yard line. A pickup of 8. Jacob Parrish on the coverage and tackle, second down, clock running, coming up on a minute to go until halftime. The biggest play of the night, the 48-yarder to Flannoy, has the Cowboys in business. And a whistle and a flag and movement early. But it may have been movement by Tampa Bay trying to get a jump on the rush. If it is, it's a first down on second and 3.
2: Neutral zone infraction, defense number 3. This is a 5-yard penalty. After enforcement, it'll be first down.
1: It's Reuben Bain, the rookie from Miami, who's been banged up with a groin injury back tonight. And a first down as a result. So the longest catch of Flannoy's career, then the toss to Pickens, now a penalty, and Dallas at the 27-yard line of Tampa Bay.
0: Really hurting Tampa Bay right there, Bain's penalty. And that's just a young rookie not understanding that in this high red area, you're going to get different snap counts. Just watch the football, trust in your skills.
1: Williams set to the left of Prescott, stands in the shotgun on the left hash. Prescott gets the snap, throws right side, caught by his tight end, then dropped. Ferguson had it in his hands and started to turn upfield, but didn't take the extra step to make it a catch fumble, so it's an incomplete pass, and it's second down and 10.
0: Kind of the best area to get an incomplete pass. Of course, you wanted it, but if he catches that in the field, the clock's running down, they likely have to take that timeout or hustle to the line with a play that they're not thrilled about.
1: Second down and 10 at the 27. Flannoy splits out wide right. Lamb, who has been quiet tonight in the slot. He'll move it now. In motion, back slot right. Shotgun snap coming to Prescott. He's got Pickens to his left. Low shotgun snap. Blitz comes. Prescott hit as he throws. And the catch made by CeeDee Lamb. His first of the night. He is stopped inbounds at the 24-yard line. It's a pickup of 3. Kalante Scott on the tackle. Clock running under 40 seconds.
0: I think the Cowboys are going to have an opportunity here. George Pickens one-on-one on the left side of their offense. He's going to be wide open.
1: Third and 6 at the 23. Shotgun snap. Bucks rush 4. Pressure comes anyway. Prescott throws incomplete. It was David Walker who got there. Got his right and left hand around the hip of Prescott. And as he got there, turned him as he threw. And the pass skips incomplete. They'll try a field goal with 26 seconds to go until halftime.
0: David Walker having the game of his life in his short career so far. But came all the way from the outside of the right tackle, right down the middle. And you said it, Kevin, a little lasso pulling that momentum away from Dak so he couldn't deliver the football. What a stand by the Buccaneers defense.
1: 41-yard try for Brandon Aubrey for the lead. 26 seconds to go until halftime on the right hash. Good snap, good hold. Aubrey's kick is good. And Dallas takes a 10-7 advantage. A reminder that for every field goal made tonight and throughout the season, Barbasol will make a donation to Kurt and Brenda Warner's Treasure House, a living community for adults with disabilities. Barbasol Shaving Cream, an American original for over 100 years. Close shave, America. Close shave, Barbasol. Break in the action, 21 seconds to go until halftime. Dallas 10, Tampa Bay 7. 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
1: Dallas 10, Tampa Bay 7, 21 seconds remaining in this opening half. Tampa Bay has all three timeouts. Down three, they get the ball to start the second half. How aggressive are you going to be here offensively?
0: I'm aggressive to the point where you're going for at least a field goal. And part of that, too, is teaching your team how to finish. They talked about finishing in the fourth quarter. How about finishing the second? And, Kevin, you and I called a game where you had Patrick Mahomes at 19 seconds and got down and got a field goal. Three timeouts, 25 seconds. That's an eternity with 21 seconds on the clock.
1: Kickoff at the 2-yard line, fielded by Cameron Johnson. Up the right sideline to the 15. Gets to the 20. A little sidestep to the 25 and driven out at the 29. 15 seconds to go until halftime. Don't miss all the NFL excitement Sunday on CBS and Fox. Check your local listings for games and times in your area. 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
0: A reminder that the Ravens needed only 7 seconds versus the Cowboys to get a score. And as a player in the huddle, you want to go for it. Every second's an opportunity.
1: Get to the 45 of Dallas. You feel like you've got a shot with Chase McLaughlin's big leg.
0: 100%.
1: First and 10 at the 29. Daniels is in the shotgun. Two receivers left, two wide right. Shotgun snap to the rookie Daniels. Steps into a clean pocket, throws right sideline. And Abuka trying to dive for it. It was a wide throw. And he was well covered. The pass is incomplete. Amir Speed was on his hip, providing the coverage. 9 seconds to go until halftime.
0: Daniels just a little off. 6 inches higher, I think, Abuka gets that ball. Might be able to roll out of bounds, or you can use that timeout. Excellent protection by the offensive line. If I'm the Cowboys here, I'm sending the blitz. I'm trying to move Daniels off a spot.
1: Second and 10 at the 29. Abuka and Johnson left of the line. Single wide right is Godwin. Daniels on second down with time, throws it short. It's Gainwell on the right side. Gainwell across the 40, and Gainwell out of bounds with 1 second. Did he get a second on the clock when he went out of bounds? It's triple zeros on the clock in the building. Will they add a second to the clock?
0: The Cowboys staff just started jogging off the field. They're like, oh, nope, there's nothing on the clock. They had to be stopped there by security. Come on back.
2: Please reset the game clock to 1 second.
1: 1 second. He picks up 15 yards to the 44. Now, you're not close enough for Chase McLaughlin to try a field goal from here. That would be aggressive, but you do have a chance for Jalen Daniels to air one out.
0: And he's got the arm to do it. And again, this is just excellent experience for this Tampa Bay Buccaneers offense. Just get used to competing with every down possible.
1: Trio of receivers left to the line, and now Dallas will use their final timeout. After they saw how Tampa Bay lined up, Brian Schottenheimer says, let's talk about it before Todd Bowles' offense can run their final play of the first half. There's got to be a certain amount of desperation on the mind of Tampa Bay. We mentioned it earlier, but only once has an 0-4 team made the playoffs, the 1992 Chargers. You certainly have a chance in the NFC South. It's not going to take probably more than 10 wins to win that division.
0: But it is going to take effort.
1: Yes.
0: And that's where this experience, even these four plays, have been just dynamite for the Buccaneers. Not only are you wearing out the defense, who you're going to go against right to start the third quarter, but you're also showing that no-quit mentality and that your guys are locked in and doing the right things. I love that the Tampa Bay Buccaneers are going for it here.
1: And you're just trying to keep the ship afloat until your quarterback gets back in Baker Mayfield, who is aggressively trying to beat the 3 weeks that he said he was going to be out when he had the thumb injury.
0: every athlete thinks they can control healing, but especially now, Baker's not a young quarterback anymore. He's kind of an older guy, longer in the tooth.
1: So here we go. They set up a quick toss left side to Godwin. Godwin with blockers in front, and Godwin just trying to make some hay in the open field. He's going to be stacked up at the 37-yard line of Dallas by Marquise Bell, and that'll end the first half. So no Hail Mary. Instead, just a quick screen to Godwin, hoping he could break one. He could not, and it's 10-7 Dallas at halftime.
0: But they did get about 20 yards, so I think that play's coming back. And both teams just incredibly competitive. Somebody's going to have to make the play to break this stalemate. And I think I think the Cowboys do have that energy. Their defense has to play a little better. But right now, if you're the Buccaneers, you're happy with where you're at.
1: That's the end of the first half with the score. Dallas 10, Tampa Bay 7. When we return, Scott Graham rejoins us from our Westwood One studios with the Liberty Mutual Halftime Report. 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
7: From our Westwood One studios, we've reached halftime in Dallas, and this is not necessarily the game I think we thought we were going to see. After an opening drive from each team, it's been a stalemate. Dallas gets a late field goal. They've got a 10-7 lead at the break. This is the beginning of a big weekend of football here on many of these same stations. And, of course, WestwoodOneSports.com and the Westwood One Sports app. Our Sunday night game this week is in Atlanta with the Falcons hosting the Baltimore Ravens. Now, as far as the Falcons are concerned, they lost their first two games and getting blown out by Carolina in week two. But then the lights came on. The primetime lights. And in primetime at Green Bay, they blew out the Packers. Then at New Orleans on Monday night, they put up 45 points in blowing out the Saints. They've scored 80 points in their last two games. They are riding their quarterback Michael Penix Jr. and, of course, their running back Bijan Robinson. You start looking at this team, and their head coach Kevin Stefanski certainly has. When we talked this week, I asked him if he saw this turnaround coming.
8: You know, I'm such a prisoner of the moment, if you will. So in those games early, like you mentioned, you know, we did not play good enough to win weeks one and two, for whatever the reason, we just didn't. And then you move on and you get your team ready to play the next one. So I'm proud of where we are in these last 2 weeks, but it doesn't do you any good to look back. We have to look forward. So it's a great one this week. That's the NFL. I always tell everybody it just comes at you every single week, and this week is no different with a great team for Baltimore coming to our place.
7: A team that has a potentially dominant running game always has a specific advantage in the NFL because, you know, that's your bread and butter, and then that opens up the passing game for your quarterback. There's a lot of different ways that happens, but watching what you've been able to do with the running game as a whole, how much of that has to do with all the other parts of it, your offensive line, the wide receivers blocking downfield?
8: Well, I think obviously in a vacuum, if you can run the football, teams start playing one high defense and you can then throw the football. And when they start playing two high defense, you can go back to running football. It never will be that simple because there is a proliferation of split safety just period in the game. And I think everybody's realized that with the Vic Fangio defenses that are going around the league that play a big umbrella and force you to run the ball. So I just think it's an evolution. But to your point, Scott, no good run game, no good pass game is accomplished without 11 guys on the same page. And the thing I'm proud about, when we have our success, whether via the air or in the ground, but in this case, the ground, we got wide receivers blocking. We have a quarterback carrying out his fakes. We have a quarterback getting us in and out of the correct runs, which is no small thing. We put a lot on the quarterback's plate week to week, and I thought Mike has been outstanding of understanding that. But when you have a offensive line, a tight end group, a wide receiver group that's blocking, and then you have guys like Bijan Robinson and Brian Robinson, you feel really good about your chance of getting some yards.
9: You know, people probably don't think about that very much, the quarterback playing a big part in the running game. And in general, the running of this offense, Mike has come back from his injury. And after the first couple of throws, he has looked tremendously comfortable in what he's doing. Is that a function of the experience that he's had? I mean, you're new. How new is your system for him?
8: Sure. I'd give Mike a ton of credit. I'd give Mike and his coaches a ton of credit. They've worked very hard since the spring. You know, this was a new system for everybody in our quarterback room. So understanding the nuance, understanding the whys behind all of these plays, and then just sheer work and reps and getting the under center footwork correct in the run game, understanding the cans, as we call them, in the run game of when we're getting to a pass or we're getting to a different run. I think it's just a lot of work. So if Mike looks comfortable, it's the product of a lot of work that he's done really through the spring, through the summer, and into the season.
9: Kevin Stefanski, the head coach of the Atlanta Falcons. If you want to hear more of our conversation, tune in to this week's edition of NFL Insider here on Westwood One. And, of course, the pregame show on Sunday night football between the Baltimore Ravens and Atlanta Falcons will begin at 7:30 Eastern time with all the scores and highlights from week number 5. Our halftime score, Dallas 10, Tampa Bay 7. 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
9: Back on the Thursday Night Football Halftime Show, Cowboys lead it by 3 at the break, and let's talk about that drive for the Bucs earlier in this game. 10 minutes, 58 seconds, their longest drive in 19 years. 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
1: 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Health questions required. Jalen Daniels in that first half. 12 of 16, 90 yards and a touchdown. Dak Prescott, 9 of 20, 114 yards. Williams, 7 carries, 32 yards, and a score for the Dallas Cowboys. CeeDee Lamb, the NFL's leading receiver, 1 catch, 4 yards in the first half. Bucky Irving, 9 carries, 35 yards. Leading receiver tonight, Ibuka, 4 catches, 15 yards. Godwin, 3 catches, 36 yards. And how about the importance of leaving your team with a short third down? Both teams combined, needing 4 yards or fewer, they're a perfect 5 for 5. Needing 5 yards or more, they are 0-4-7. 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All right, Ryan, what's the game plan for each team here in the second half?
0: Starting with the Buccaneers, run the ball. You got Bucky Irving averaging almost 4 yards per carry. Let him cook. And for the Cowboys, you got to win third down. 1 for 5 at home on third down tonight. Cannot happen. Got to be better with the operations, too. Each team, the Bucs run the ball. Cowboys win that third down.
1: 10-7 Dallas as we wind our way towards the start of this third quarter. It'll be Tampa Bay with the football first, and Jalen Daniels has played well tonight. You've got to be impressed with what he's done.
0: And especially his incomplete pass. That was about 50 yards in the air, going over one defender, under another. He has really been running the system and mechanics, staying in the pocket, making quick decisions. Those one-step throws, they want to get back to off of running the ball, because that really gives him confidence. And I'm impressed with the young Jalen Daniels. He has improved in just 1 week tremendously.
1: So back deep will be Gainwell and Cameron Johnson. Tampa Bay is going to move from our right to our left here to start this third quarter. Brandon Aubrey will kick off for the Dallas Cowboys.
0: One player I'm looking for on Tampa Bay is Tez Johnson. I think they got to get him involved in the passing game a little more. He's got elite speed, and he'll take some pressure off of Ibuka and Godwin.
1: Time now for the second half kickoff, sponsored by Boot Barn. Boot Barn celebrates the values of honesty, hard work, ingenuity, and perseverance, proudly offering a piece of the American spirit. Boot Barn, keep West.
0: You got a pair of double H's from Boot Barn. Thank you, Boot Barn. Anytime you're in Texas, you got to get some cowboy boots.
1: I love that.
0: You know, got to get some boots.
1: You don't need to be taller, though.
0: Yeah, right. And it does hurt. It's like walking on planks. Who's making the comfortable Cole Haan style of boot? I need some cushion in there, man.
1: We are underway at a line drive kick. It'll bounce at the 14 into the arms of Cameron Johnson. Johnson across the 20-yard line looking for room on the right side. And he is stacked up at the 25 and a flag down during the return thrown in the middle of the field. Caleb Downs on the tackle, but Jalen Daniels may be backing up to start this third quarter drive.
2: Then return, holding, receiving team number 84, 10-yard penalty, first down.
1: That's Bauer Sharp, the rookie who is called for the hold, so back up the Buccaneers. Elijah Clark, the safety for the Cowboys, it was questionable to return with a hamstring. He has been downgraded to out, so they're one further down in the secondary for Dallas. Already Kobe Durant out with a hamstring, and Joey Porter Jr. was out with an illness tonight.
0: It's that time of year, Kev. There's injuries left and right. And right now, you got to play with who you got in the huddle. Tampa Bay with an opportunity here to take the lead if they can get a touchdown, tie it if they get a field goal.
1: First and 10 at the 14-yard line. Daniels is under center. Motion across from left to right. Daniels turns, gives it to Bucky Irving, jumping around some traffic, bouncing to the left side, cuts it back to the right and gets into the clear, up the left sideline to the 40, Irving to midfield, on a veer to the 40, left sideline to the 30, weaves back to the 20, and is twisted out of bounds near the Dallas 15. Bucky Irving broke that initial line and motored all the way to the 15, 72 yards, and a first down for Tampa Bay.
0: What vision by Bucky Irving. You mentioned it, Kevin. He jumps, cuts right from a defender in the backfield. Sharp left turn, sharp right. He made a question mark with his feet before he got to the open space. He's upset with himself he didn't finish, but what a huge play, and look what happens when you run the ball, Kev.
1: Equals his longest run of his career from the Tampa 14 to the Dallas 14, and it's first down and 10. Gainwell, the running back, the handoff to the motion man, Ibuka sweeps the left side to the 5, and Ibuka is in for a Tampa Bay touchdown! Two plays and a lightning strike! From the Tampa Bay Buccaneers, they take the 13-10 lead 1 minute into the third quarter.
0: Huge block by Chris Godwin on the end. Actually got two for one. Slowed down the defense for the Cowboys, and what a way to come out in the third quarter if you're Tampa Bay. Two runs, 6 points. Now you got the lead.
1: First career rushing touchdown for Emeka Ibuka. And this stunned crowd has just watched their defense get gashed again. McLaughlin for the extra point makes it 14-10 Tampa Bay. 1 minute into the third and the running game alive, and so are the Buccaneers. Up by four on the road. This is Westwood One's coverage of the National Football League.
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0: Woo.
1: Getting it done for Tampa Bay. Two runs. They go right down the field in 1 minute and score a go-ahead touchdown, 14-10 Buccaneers.
0: So they got a 15-play, 10-minute drive and a two-play drive. I mean, they're doing it all kinds of ways. It happened so fast, I bet the Cowboys defended.

0: 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So the Dallas Cowboys mark the football at the 32-yard line. It's first down and 10. Single setback is Javonte Williams. He'll get the carry, and he's upended at the 30-yard line, knifing into the backfield. It's Kelante Scott. You talk with Tampa Bay's defensive coaches, and Ryan, they'll tell you one thing. Scott plays like a linebacker. He certainly did there.
1: And he's got tremendous experience coming out of Miami. He's played in the playoff games. He knows big-time football, and he's showing up in a big way tonight.
0: Second down and 12 at the 30-yard line. Lamb and Pickens to the left of the line. CeeDee Lamb, one catch, 4 yards, a week after having 17 catches in the win over Houston. Shotgun snap to Prescott, looks left, throws over the middle, finds his tight end, and down shy of the 40-yard line is Luke Schoonmaker. Anzalone and Melifonwu combining on the stop near the 40, third and 2 coming up.
1: Dak Prescott is just an elite quarterback, looking left the whole time before he fires the football to Schoonmaker. Just elite in the little details. He's the best player on the field.
0: They move the ball back to the 39. It's third and 3 from the 39. They need the 42 for the first. Pickens left of the line. Stack to the right side. They'll motion the tight end Ferguson. Prescott throws. Pickens on a slant. Pulls it down at midfield. Across the Tampa Bay 40 and down to the 34. Ifeatu Melifonwu finally caught him, but Pickens on the run slants his way for 26.
1: Excellent job by Dak Prescott identifying what the defense was in, zone, and as soon as Pickens hit his left foot to come back to the field, he was dotted with the football. Big play for the Cowboys that they really needed.
0: First and 10 at the Tampa Bay 34. Flannoy splits wide left, Lamb wide right. Bunch two tight ends up on the right side. Prescott turns, gives it to Williams. Williams trying to find room to the left as he started right, bounced left. It's maybe a yard to the 32-yard line. They'll advance it 2 yards, so a 2-yard pickup. For Dallas, that's just their ninth run. They have thrown it 22 times.
1: I think you got to keep forcing that issue, because when you do run the football, you're getting those big passing plays like you had there on third down. But really, only thing stopping the Cowboys has been themselves. They've been in control for much of the night, and a huge opportunity here.
0: Lipke and Williams in the backfield on second and 9. Prescott throws left side. High throw for CeeDee Lamb, who goes up to get it. Progress takes him near the 27 before Jacob Parrish can drive it back. It'll bring up another third down for Dallas. Second catch of the night for Lamb.
1: And Parrish having a good game as well, making that one-on-one tackle. If he misses, Lamb's going to the end zone. Just a firm body-to-body, shoulder-to-shoulder tackle. Get over here with both arms stretched out.
0: Two catches, now 9 yards for Lamb. Third and 3 for Dallas at the 27. Trailing 14-10. Three receivers to the right. Pickens wide left. Prescott in the shotgun. Has the snap, float back, throws on the run. The pass is deflected into the air, and it ends up in the hands of Yaya Diaby. It's an interception. He threw the slant, it ricocheted off two different players and ends up in the palms of the 6'4", 270-pounder out of Louisville.
1: Diaby, the result of the tip from his other teammate. And what focus by Diaby to get that ball, get down, and turn that thing over to his offense. What a play. Smith originally had his hands on it. Diaby coming in and bringing it home.
0: Turnover to Tampa and a 14-10 lead for the Bucs with a football and 10:43 to go in the third. 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
6: 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The Cowboys are the only team in the NFL without an interception on defense this season. It's only the third time in team history they have none in their first four games. It also happened in 2008 and 2018. They have never gone through their first five games without a pick. They've gone through their first four and a half games without a pick now, as the Buccaneers get the pick off the deflection and take over first and 10 at their own 25.
8: You have tremendous confidence if you're the Bucs now. The whole playbook's open and no pressure.
6: Bucky Irving is the single back, over 100 yards rushing, 72 on one carry. Here's Irving again, cuts to the right, and Irving across the 30 with a flag down. He's down at the 31, but this one's coming back with a hold. And Irving may be hurt.
9: Holding. Offense number 62. 2-yard penalty. First down.
6: So Graham Barton called for the hold. The bigger problem is that Irving was going to the sideline, favoring what looked like his left arm or hand, kind of holding it to the side, as Kenny Gainwell will come in with a little more pressure on him.
8: I think Bucky Irving might be grabbing his hip. He was stretching the entire TV timeout just on his right hip, so he might be a little dinged up, but Kenneth Gainwell, that's a player now. He's a pro's pro. He can get the work done, too.
6: Only four penalties last week for Tampa Bay. That was the 10th of the night. First down and 20 from their own 15-yard line. Shotgun snap, and the handoff is to Gainwell, and Gainwell over the left side gets 6 to the 21. So it'll bring up second down and 14 as we slide under 10 minutes to play third quarter, a 14-10 lead for Tampa Bay.
8: And if you're Tampa Bay, you want to stay aggressive, but you also want to be aware that you have the lead. You don't want to take too big a risk, but you want your guys to feel like you've got your foot on the gas pedal here.
6: Second down and 14 at the 21. Gainwell, the running back. He's to the right of Irving in the gun. Two receivers to the right. Single wide to the left. Standing on the left hash. Moving from our right to our left. Daniels gets the shotgun snap with the numbers. Back pedals along the hash. Throws down the right side. Wide open at midfield is Tez Johnson. Burst down the sideline to the 30. Quickly to the 20, and he's out of bounds. Somehow the Cowboys lose total track of the second-year man from Oregon. And he takes it all the way to the Dallas 15, picking up 64.
8: Incredible job by Jalen Daniels finding Tez Johnson wide open. Quarterbacks will tell you in the NFL, sometimes that's the hardest thing to do, to find a breakdown in coverage in the play. Not for Jalen Daniels. What a huge play for Tez Johnson. He's got elite speed, focus on the football. Couldn't get in the end zone again, but the way the Buccaneers have been playing, they'll be there shortly.
6: Johnson faked that inside move, and Deron Bland fell down. After that, Johnson did all the work from the 15-yard line of Dallas on first down. The handoff is to Irving, back in there, bounces outside to the 10-yard line, tries to go sideways, and is down at the 6. Give him 9 before Marquise Bell can finish it off.
8: I thought Bucky Irving had a huge opportunity coming into this game to become a leader on this offense, and my, has he tonight. He is physical, he is fast, and he is setting up the defense on every one of his runs. The offensive line's helping out, but you need your running back to be a leader with your star quarterback out.
6: 72-yard run in the second half and a 64-yard pass. Explosive plays, the story. Second down and 1 for Tampa Bay at the Dallas 6. Turn and give to Irving. Burst up the middle. Inside the 5. Crawls to the 2. First and goal From there, Donovan Azaraku saves the touchdown, but the Buccaneers knocking at the door already with a 14-10 lead.
8: And a head down through the gut run by Bucky Irving. Now with the fresh set of downs, if I'm Tampa Bay, I like a jet sweep here to the right side of their offense, to the open field side. You get Tez Johnson in some space with speed.
6: Bucky Irving, first six carries, 11 yards. Last six, 109. He's the single back on first and goal at the two. Daniels is under center, turns, gives, Irving, left side, breaks a tackle, goes low, and into the end zone for a Buccaneer touchdown. Bucky Irving slipped around the grasp of Jayshon Barham and took it in for six. 20-10, Tampa Bay in Dallas.
8: Huge block by the left guard, Ben Bredesen. Really widened the hole for Bucky Irving to put his left foot in the ground and get upfield. What a dominant response off the turnover by your defense to add six to the scoreboard, seven with a field goal. Tampa Bay is rolling.
6: McLaughlin on for the extra point. 7:31 to go in the third, and the kick by McLaughlin makes it 21-10. Tampa Bay. Desperation for the Buccaneers, and so far they are responding. 21-10, the 0-4 Bucs lead the 2-2 Cowboys. 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
6: 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Irving, the one-yard touchdown run to cap it. In Tampa Bay's first half touchdown drive, 15 plays, 10:58. Their two second-half drives combined seven plays, taking 4:12 off the clock. It's good news for Dallas, Ryan Harrison, that there's still 7.5 to play in the third, down 11.
8: And Dallas has plenty of time with the explosive lineup that they have on offense. But I'll tell you something, it has to start now if you're the Dallas Cowboys. And conversely, we just saw for the Buccaneers, Tristan Wirfs going to the medical tent. Hopefully he's okay, but that could be a big, big injury.
6: Turpin on the return, fumbles the football, it's out of his hands, bouncing around at the 35-yard line. Huge pile of humanity as Turpin up the left sideline, coughed up the football. Who's got it? Buccaneers are saying they do. Dallas is saying they do in surprising developments in football. And now we'll wait and see who actually has the football as the officials unstack the pile. This is a giant unstack. Tampa is saying, we've got it, we've got it. They do have it.
8: Wow.
6: Oh, my goodness.
8: What a perfectly timed turnover. And back-to-back turnovers now for this Tampa Bay defensively. And a real rugby scrum. Looked like the Cowboys have it. We're watching the replay. Looked like the Cowboys had it, but then it got taken away at the bottom of the pile. Kevin, those piles are dangerous places for human beings to be, let alone to hang on to a football.
6: Miles Killebrew came over from the right side and poked it out of the left hand of Turpin. And then it bounced around, bodies all over. It was Kevin Knowles who came out of the pile with the ball. Not sure how many times he exchanged possession in that pile, but Knowles the last to have it, and it's first down and 10 at the Dallas 37-yard line. Gainwell, the running back, on first down. Play action. Daniels under pressure. He's in trouble, trying to break free. He cannot. Donovan Ezeraku was the first man there, and Malachi Lawrence finished him off. The first sack of the night for the Dallas Cowboys, a loss of 11.
8: And Tristan Wirfs comes jogging back out. Justin School, the left tackle in there, really not what you want to call with a new tackle in, the play action pass with a deep developing route. A big, big play by the Cowboys, moving them kind of back on the other side of the star.
6: Tristan Wirfs coming back out. As you mentioned, Ryan, he's got a brace on his right knee. He's still moving a little slow. Second down and 21 at the 48. Daniels straight drop, looking. Pass is deflected at the line. It is incomplete. Pass was tipped. It bounced incomplete and rolled out of bounds, and it's third and 21. Looked like Malachi Lawrence got a hand on that one.
8: And heads-up play by Kenneth Gainwell. Unclear if it was going to be a lateral or not. He just kicked the ball out of bounds as it was dribbling on the ground. But Jalen Daniels needing to step up in the pocket. It's tough for young quarterbacks to understand there's more time when you step up in the pocket. But there he's just leaking out the back and creates that tip opportunity.
6: All right, the ball at the 48 of Dallas. It's third and 21, but you're about 8 yards from a real legit field goal try here if you're Tampa Bay.
8: I like a QB designed run.
6: On third and 21, it's Daniels from the shotgun. Sits in a clean pocket, throws left side, and it's caught by Emeka Ibuka. Down at the 28-yard line of Dallas. He needed the 27 for a first. That's a big catch by Ibuka. Off the field, the NFL and crucial catch reminds us that early detection can save lives. It takes all of us to intercept cancer. 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So with replay assist, they have determined the spot of the football is the 27-yard line, and it's a first down. The challenge flag had already been thrown by Todd Bowles. He wanted to challenge the spot. Replay assist says no need. It's a first down on third and 21.
8: And Jalen Daniels split the two in Emeka Ibuka's jersey. What a throw on third and forever. Shows you how much confidence the Buccaneers have in Daniels that they called that play. You and I were talking about getting set for a field goal. We got to up our game, Kev.
6: Oh, what a backbreaker for that Dallas defense. Woo. First and 10 at the 27-yard line of Dallas. Daniels under center, turns, play action, bootlegs right, throws on the run. It's Otten with a catch at the 25, spins around a fallen defender at the 20, and Otten tumbling backwards down to the 17-yard line of Dallas. It'll be another first down. He gains 11. Shamar James and Savone Revel are there to finally make the tackle, but the Bucs are rolling now.
8: And Otten using a little bit of a lacrosse spin there when he caught the football, created some yak by doing so. Otten just having a good game, too. So many players for Tampa Bay showing up on offense and defense.
6: Savone Revel is down now. After the 20th first down by Tampa Bay, Revel stays down on the ground. Remember, Elijah Clark out. Kobe Durant out. Joey Porter out. Savone Revel now being tended to. While they do that, we'll step aside. 5:40 to go in the third. Tampa Bay 21, Dallas 10. 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
6: 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First down and 10 at the 16-yard line of Dallas. Tampa Bay leading 21-10 and looking for more after another turnover. Gainwell in the backfield. Daniels under center. Motion across from Ibuka, and a flag is down. Motion.
9: Ball start. Offense number 67. 5-yard penalty. First down.
6: Second time tonight we've said Luke Getteke's name in the penalty area, and it'll back him up 5.
8: And a small coaching point that Jalen Daniels is going to get tomorrow is, hey, when you have double motion, make sure to let your linemen know, because all of a sudden you hear shift and shift again, and if you're not prepared for that, you can get the offsides penalty like they just had.
6: So it's first down and 15, sixth offensive penalty for Tampa Bay tonight. First down and 15, back the ball up to the 21-yard line of Dallas. Daniels under center, play action. Daniels sets up the screen to Gainwell. Gainwell turns, looks, sees 3, now 4 Cowboys, and he'll lose yardage all the way back to the 26. Jayshon Barham, D. Winters, both were right there. He caught that ball, pivoted around, and went, uh-oh.
8: Something must have tipped off the Cowboys defense, because they were, half of them were on that side of the field as soon as Gainwell caught it. You got to put some more deception in if you're Tampa Bay, but you're still in a good spot within field goal range, plenty of opportunity.
6: Second and 20 at the 26-yard line of Dallas. Ibuka motioning slot left, two receivers to either side. Now Godwin motions behind the quarterback Daniels. The handoff is to Gainwell. He'll try the right side, doesn't get much. Down to the 23-yard line, a pickup of 3. Rashawn Gary on the tackle, and now a third down and long coming up. Remember, in the first half, 5 yards or more, neither team could convert, 0 for 7.
8: And the Buccaneers just got a third and 20 converted for a first down. So they have the confidence here, and it might even be 4-down territory. You have the lead, not necessary, but if you're feeling like you want to get some edge on your offense, you can go for it too if you get close.
6: Third down and 17 from the 23, leading 21-10. Daniels along the right hash in the shotgun. Looks to his left, sees 2 receivers, a single receiver to the right, gets the shotgun snap. Pressure comes, sets it up, short toss to Gainwell right side. Gainwell weaving to the 25, and he had the zig and zag a lot to get back to the line of scrimmage at the 23, where Ezeraku finished him off. So They didn't get a lot. They got nothing. It's fourth down, and on comes the field goal unit trying to make it a two-touchdown game.
8: I don't like the back-to-back screen calls. With what Jalen Daniels has done tonight, you got to give him a chance to go to the end zone. So but if I'm Jalen Daniels, I'm coming off the sidelines and telling my offensive coordinator that.
6: 41-yard try. Remember, McLaughlin, big leg, but not great from 40 to 49. 65% in his career from this range, but he's good on this one as he veers it around and down the middle to make it a 24-10 Tampa Bay lead. With that field goal, Barbasol will make another donation to Kurt and Brenda Warner's Treasure House, a living community for adults with disabilities. Barbasol, the trusted choice for a close, comfortable shave. Close Shave America, Close Shave Barbasol. 24-10 Tampa Bay. 2:58 to play in the third. 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
6: 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The Tampa Bay Buccaneers PR staff's going to have some work to do after tonight because they're going to have to redo the record book. Earlier, the second longest drive for a touchdown in the history of Tampa Bay football with a 10-minute, 58-second scoring drive. Just a moment ago, that third and 21, the seventh longest third down conversion in the history of the franchise.
8: Woo!
6: 24-10 Tampa Bay, 2:58 to go in the third as they get ready to kick it off. And Kevontae Turpin, who had his first career fumble on a kick return, back at the three. And you know what he's thinking about.
8: He wants to take it to the house. And the entire Cowboys offense, they have to do something on this drive. Still plenty of time. But you want to get some success and confidence in your offense that really has sputtered here in the second half.
6: 2:58 to go in the third as McLaughlin lines it up to kick off to Kevontae Turpin and the Cowboys. Turpin ranging to his left at the 5, fields it up the left sideline to the 10. Back to the middle at the 20 to the 25, trying to get to the right side, and he's down at the 25-yard line. So Dak Prescott and this offense going to work from the 25-yard line. Still plenty of time, 2:52 to go in the third, but can they establish something here, Ryan?
8: And it's been about 20 minutes since they've been on the field in real time. They got that turnover off the kick return on the last play, on their last drive. They have to get things going. You got to start tapping onto CeeDee Lamb, George Pickens. Start running your best plays that get them open.
6: Prescott in the shotgun along the left hash on first down from the 25. Drops to throw. Sits in a clean pocket. Throws it short. Catch made at the 30-yard line. And out across the 35 goes Jake Ferguson with a first down near the 36. Jacob Parrish on the tackle but moved the chains.
8: And Dak Prescott looking like he's in total control. Going through his reads. Finding Ferguson. Getting everybody to the line of scrimmage fast.
6: On first down and 10, just across the 35, Javonte Williams, a hole on the left side, breaks a tackle at the 40 and spins forward to the 43, an 8-yard gain. Scott brings him down. It's second and 2.
8: And now the Cowboys are starting to roll for the first time in this half. Javonte Williams finding the open space, puts his left foot in the ground, gets upfield, gets those hard-earned yards.
1: Second and two at the 43. They break the huddle on the left hash. Send Flannoy wide left. Pickens wide to the right. In the slot is Turpin. Second down and two. Shotgun snap. Prescott floats it over the middle. Awkward throw, and he tried to hit wide open Kevontae Turpin standing right in the middle of the star at midfield, but it almost looked like Prescott tried to pull that ball back and ended up sort of shot-putting it behind his intended receiver.
8: I think he wanted Turpin to settle down because Turpin was heading right into a linebacker. I think that made Dak Prescott hesitate just for a split second. He who hesitates has lost, as they did on that play.
1: So it's third down and two at the 43. Javonte Williams to the left of Prescott in the shotgun. Motion from Flannoy. Prescott with pressure up the middle. Sets, throws over the middle, and it's batted away from Pickens. Outstanding play by Jacob Parrish, who got in front of Pickens and swats it to the turf. There was pressure from Tyke Smith on the blitz. It's fourth down. The offense stays out there from their own 43.
8: And the Cowboys looked like they were going to march down the field, and all of a sudden, they're under pressure, and it looks like they're going to go for it here, Kevin.
1: Own side of midfield at the 43. They need two for the first.
8: And for Tampa Bay, the coaching point is watch the snap count. Watch the snap.
1: Prescott in the shotgun. Three receivers out there. Two wide right. Single left is Pickett. Shotgun snap comes to Prescott. He throws under pressure. It's off the fingertips of Jake Ferguson. It's incomplete. They turn it over on downs. They brought Smith again with pressure on Prescott, and he threw it high, and the Boo Birds have arrived in Dallas.
8: Phenomenal defense by Tampa Bay. Again with the blitz, back-to-back plays, really made Dak uncomfortable, and an almost another interception off the tip ball for the Buccaneers as well. I would have punted it there, Kevin. There's still a lot of time left in the game, but perhaps these Cowboys are afraid of Jalen Daniels and this Buccaneers offense.
1: 1:46 to go in the third and a timeout in Dallas. Tampa Bay ball leading 24-10. 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
1: 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Who's the rookie and who's the 11th-year pro? Jalen Daniels, 7 of his last 8. Dak Prescott, 1 for his last 5 with an interception.
8: Woof.
1: On first down, Sean Tucker, the running back. Tampa Bay taking over on the Dallas side of midfield. Tucker with the carry, and he'll push the pile from the 43-yard line down near the 37. close to a 6-yard gain on first down. And if you're Jalen Daniels and offensive coordinator Zach Robinson, Ryan, you're thinking about, let's keep that clock moving a little bit. Let's accelerate towards the end of this game. I know it's late third quarter, but you're up 2 touchdowns.
8: Well, and the way they've been moving the ball, you want to take as much time as possible. You want this to bleed into the fourth quarter, maybe score with 12 and a half minutes to go and put this game almost out of reach for Dallas.
1: 17 for 22 now for Daniels, 162 yards. Second and 4 from the 37-yard line. Tucker again, the lone setback. He gets it on a delayed handoff, trying to bounce to the right side. A flag is down behind the play as Tucker is down near the 33-yard line, but likely a hold to back him up.
9: Holding, offense number 68, 10-yard penalty, second down.
1: 12th penalty, 7 on the offense for 82 yards as Ben Bredesen's hold will back him up.
8: And when the Buccaneers are running outside the tackles, that's when they're getting those holding calls. Conversely, when they're going up between the tackles, they're getting the most yards. So that's where, if I'm the offensive coordinator, Zach Robinson, I'm calling some more gut runs, as they call them. Stay inside those tackles, having issues with hands outside when you go outside of them.
1: Put it back to midfield where it's 2nd and 14. Actually put it at the 47-yard line, 2nd and 14. Daniels along the left hash in the shotgun, 2 wide right. Single to the left slot side is Ibuka. Handoff is to Sean Tucker. Very conservative approach here on this drive for Tampa Bay as Tucker gets 2 to the 45.
8: And they're going to let this go into the fourth quarter, and they're going to be able to take it on the other side of that. So you got a monumental lead almost here going into the fourth quarter. The score 24-10. You're not in a hurry to get things done. You don't need points right now. You want them, of course. But I like this method of just getting to the line, running the ball.
1: But you also know that you're facing an offense that has put 30 points or more on the board in 3 of the 4 games this season. They line it up on 3rd and 13 in the shotgun. They don't have to snap it, and they won't. They were hoping to get a free 5 from an aggressive Dallas defense. They didn't. And so the fourth quarter is about to arrive in Dallas, Texas, with the score, Tampa Bay 24, Dallas 10. 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
4: 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The Cowboys trailed the Vikings late in the divisional playoffs, and they needed, well, a prayer.
5: Staubach standing back at his 45, waiting the shotgun snap. 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He catches the ball! 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
1: 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Buccaneers start this fourth quarter with a 3rd and 13 at the Dallas 46. Remember, McLaughlin's got a long leg.
8: Mm-hmm.
1: Gainwell in at running back on 3rd down and 13. Daniels to throw on a slant, but he threw it behind Ibuka, and there's a flag. Ibuka tried to reach back and pull it in. The throw was behind him, but the flag is thrown, and it'll be a 1st down for Tampa Bay on 3rd and 13.
9: Pass interference. Defense number 28. The ball is placed at the spot of the foul. It's an automatic 1st down.
1: Another penalty gives Tampa Bay a 1st down. Twice on the opening drive that happened.
8: And I'm watching the replay right now, and Rebel grabs the back of the helmet of Ibuka. That's going to get called every time. Of course, he didn't mean to do it, but you got to know the situation. Huge opportunity to limit this drive. And the Cowboys, again, injuring themselves, making their night harder.
1: We've not seen Bucky Irving the last two drives. He's standing on the sideline without a helmet. 1st down and 10 after the penalty from the 39. Sean Tucker is the running back for Tampa Bay. Motion across from Ibuka, and we've got flags down. There was early movement again. The operation a little bulky right now.
9: False start. Offense number 88. 5-yard penalty. 1st down.
1: That's Cade Otten leaving early.
8: And the Tampa Bay Buccaneers are irate with the referees because during the 2nd shift, the Cowboys defense shouted a mimicked call that got Otten to jump. And typically they should call that on the defense. So the Cowboys getting away with one there.
1: 1st and 15 at the 43. Tucker again is the single back. He'll stand to the right of Daniels, who's on the left hash, moving from our left to our right in this fourth quarter. Leading 24-10, three receivers right. Godwin now in motion from right to left. The snap comes floating back to Daniels, hands it to Tucker. Tucker runs into the arms of Dean Winters and then just powers him down to the 37-yard line. It's a pickup of 6 for Sean Tucker, and it'll bring up 2nd down.
8: And the Buccaneers almost had a fumble. Godwin was coming across right to left right when the ball snapped, and he kind of stopped, and the ball looked like it scraped his belly button as it got to Daniel's hands.
1: Bucky Irving back in. First time in 2 drives we've seen him. Irving in at running back on 2nd and 9 from the 37. Ibuka and Tez Johnson left of the line. Chris Godwin slot right. Daniel's right hash in the shotgun. Looking to the left, pointing to the left, directing his receivers. Now gets the shotgun snap. Daniels looking, sits, throws short. Irving in the flat, breaks the tackle, makes the 2nd man miss, and weaves his way to the 32-yard line where LT Overton finally finished him off. It was Winters and Barham that each had a shot at him. They both missed the tackle and allowed Irving to get it for a 3rd and 4.
8: And Bucky Irving looking like a member of the Temptations out there. Shoo-doo, taking a little sidestep. He has really got that sideways motion going. Makes somebody miss and then gets upfield. What a move.
1: And now a 3rd and 4. Gainwell back in. 3 receivers left. Otten split wide right. Daniels on the right hash. In the shotgun. Sending Ibuka in motion wide left. Daniels to throw from the gun. Steps right. Pressure comes. Daniels floating to the left side. He's going to tuck it and run. He's got the corner at the 25 and out of bounds at the Dallas 23-yard line. A 1st down chased out by Winters. 9-yard scramble for Jalen Daniels, and the Buccaneers are on the move again.
8: Excellent decision by Jalen Daniels. Getting upfield, realizing that he's got the space, and then Kenneth Gainwell putting a block down, creating the space for the 1st down. What a team 1st down on that one.
1: And how do you win on the road? How about 6 for 10 on 3rd down?
8: You got to win 3rd down, particularly on the road. That's a nod to the communication and the game plan of the Buccaneers.
1: They were 24th in the league before tonight. Irving, the running back, on 1st down from the 23. Ibuka in motion from right to left. Straight handoff. Irving bouncing to the outside at the 20 and an ankle tackle at the 17-yard line, but Deron Blander, there was more meat on that bone for Bucky Irving. A pickup as it stands of 6, and the clock runs 12 and a half to play.
8: And this is ideal if you're the Buccaneers. You are, with each second, taking the hope away from the Cowboys while at the same time boosting the confidence of your offense. What a masterful drive right here by the Buccaneers.
1: 2nd down and 4. All started when Dallas opted to go for it on 4th down on their own side of midfield. Didn't convert.
8: Did not understand that. They'll be talking about it all weekend.
1: Irving is the single back. Second down and four from the 17. Daniels turns, gives to Irving. A hop step to the outside, trying to get the corner at the 15. And he's chased out of bounds by Amir Speed. And Amir Speed a little bit slow to that edge.
8: Nice.
1: Stops him a yard short of the first down.
8: I see what you did there. And Bucky Irving, that ball was designed to go to the left side of the center. But he said, broke it out to the right. Not only gained speed, but found a way to get upfield to make it third and one.
1: From the 14, 11:40 and counting to play in the fourth quarter. Buccaneers trying to add to a 14-point lead as they search for their first win of this season. Otten motioning from right to left. Daniels in the gun. Stomps his foot, gets the shotgun snap, hands it to Irving. Up the middle, he's got the first down to the 10-yard line. Bucky Irving moves the chains. On the night, Tampa Bay needing 4 yards or fewer on third down, a perfect 6 for 6.
8: And that's Bucky Irving and Jalen Daniels. But Bucky Irving, I think this is his breakout game. He's always been talented. He's always had that ability. But he has really put the team on his shoulders and given a lot of space for Jalen Daniels to be comfortable all night long.
1: 16 carries, 135 yards, and a score tonight for Irving. He stays in from the 10, first down and goal. Three receivers left. Daniels under center this time. Motion now from Ibuka to the right side of the line. The handoff is to Irving. Jump cut right, back to the left. Zigs and zags up the middle to the 7-yard line. Second and goal. Tampa Bay's more than fine with that, Ryan. That clock continuing to run.
8: And they know they're getting at least 3 points, provided there's no turnover. And the other thing, too, excellent opportunity to do the play-action pass here with the way they've been running the football. But like you said, they're in no hurry. They have total confidence in their plays. And you got the Dallas Cowboys on their heels with their end zone right behind them.
1: Dallas's offense has had the ball for a grand total of 15 minutes and 7 seconds tonight. Second and goal at the 7-yard line. Motion from Ibuka. Play action. Daniels sets. Pressure comes. Breaks free. Daniels on the roll to the right side. Tucks it to the 5 and jumps out of bounds inside the 5 near the 4. Shamar James blocked the path to the end zone. No further progress from that 4-yard line. They'll mark him in between the 3 and 4 where it's 3rd and goal.
8: I like that play call. I think it gives you options. Makes the defense really play. And I also like how Jalen Daniels on that step up with Rashawn Gary on his edge, knew where the space was going to be in the pocket. Really impressive move by Jalen Daniels.
1: 24-10 Tampa Bay. Another third and short. This is third and goal from the 4.
8: They just showed Jalen Daniels' mom here on the screen. What a night she must be having watching her son succeed.
1: Third and goal from the 4. Daniels on the right hash. Gets the shotgun snap. Looks. Throws. Left side. It is caught at the 1, but he cannot get in. Ibuka denied at the 1-yard line by Reddy Stewart. And now ready for a decision from Todd Bowles. Do you take a sure 3, or do you go for the jugular at 0-4?
8: I think you go for the jugular. And there, Ibuka's got to get into the end zone. That route has to be beyond the goal line. But I like it. It looks like Tampa Bay is going to go for it. I think you do. You got nothing to lose. 2-touchdown lead on the road. I like giving this opportunity to the offense.
1: They're going to let this clock run down, and they're going to call timeout. We'll see if during the timeout they don't look at that and go, gosh, a 3 would make it a 17-point game.
8: This drive started with 2 minutes left in the third quarter, and now you're at 8:36. Unbelievable.
1: So a timeout is used by the Tampa Bay Buccaneers before fourth and goal from the 1. With Ryan Harris, I'm Kevin Kuglu. 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What a moment this is going to be in this ballgame. You've got Chase McLaughlin on the sidelines, asking, begging, can I come kick? Can I come kick? The offense says, no, you cannot. They're staying on the field. Fourth and goal with the ball snuggled just inside the 1.
8: And a little bit of chicanery going on. Tampa Bay brought out all 11 members of the offense. And then, right when the whistle blew, we're going to send 2 guys off and change our formation, forcing the Cowboys to change their call and communicate here in a short time frame.
1: Jalen Daniels on the sideline. Who was he talking to? Not his offensive coordinator, not his head coach, but Baker Mayfield.
8: Yep.
1: Baker, he was giving them some coaching points.
8: And it, players always love to ask a veteran who's been there before, hey, what am I not thinking about? Says a lot about Daniels.
1: Fourth and goal at the one. Tampa Bay rolling the dice a bit here. Going for it on fourth down. Motion from the tight end from right to left. The hand is to Tucker. Tucker in the backfield. Dives forward through initial contact. They're going to stack it up at the goal line. Did he get in? The officials, no signal yet. They're looking. Did the ball break the plane? It did not. Dallas denies Tucker at the goal line. Turnover on downs inside the one. And it stays 24-10 as the Buccaneers fail on fourth down at the one.
8: And now the Cowboys have a chance to get back in this game.
1: 24-10. Tampa Bay says no for the three. They get nothing at all. Timeout in Arlington. This is Westwood One's coverage of the National Football League.
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1: 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A 12-play, 41-yard drive that took 8:14 off the clock, but Tampa Bay comes up empty, so it remains a two-score game. Now Dallas starts inside the one on first down. Dak Prescott in the shotgun. He'll throw from the end zone to the left side. It's caught by Flannoy. Gets some breathing room at the 10, across the 15, and tossed to the turf near the 17 by Jacob Parrish. First down and room to operate now from the 17.
8: And there for Tampa Bay, Tyke Smith just made the wrong guess on the receivers. Should have been in position to knock that ball down.
1: Williams to the left now of Prescott, who stands in the shotgun. Three receivers right, single wide left. George Pickens, the receiver to the left. Look in that direction. Prescott gets free of pressure, throws downfield. It's caught. Turpin crossing from right to left. Takes it in at the 31 of Dallas. A pickup of 15 and a first down.
8: Gutsy throw by Dak Prescott. He had a linebacker in his stomach as he threw that football. Unbelievable. He got it down.
1: Cansey and Smith were both there, and he got away. First and 10 at the 31. Prescott throws quick slant. Pickens with a catch at the 40 and down at the 45-yard line. Chewing up yardage in chunks now. 14 more for Prescott.
8: Time to take some risks now if you're the Tampa Bay Buccaneers. And that might start with jumping a route to shut off the slant that's gotten you twice here in the last three plays.
1: 7:18 remaining in the fourth. Clock continuing to run. They line it up first and 10 at the Dallas 45. Draw play. Javonte Williams with the carry runs into Vita Vea trying to blow up the 347-pounder. And he and Vea go tumbling down near the 49, a pickup of four.
8: And Javonte Williams got the best of Vea on that one, just putting Vea on his back. Vea made a tackle, but he's going to feel that one tomorrow.
1: Second down and six from the 49. Low shotgun snap. Prescott goes down to get it. Picks it up to Pickens on a slant at the 40. Pickens going high in the air at the 35. And down at the 31 of Tampa Bay. It's not taking Dallas long. They have motored from the 1 all the way to the 31 of Tampa. 20 more through the air on the slant.
8: And Tampa's making it way too easy. The defender was 7 yards off the ball. George Pickens and CeeDee Lamb have been getting off here with those slant routes. You got to stay inside out on that leverage to shut that down.
1: First down and 10 at the Tampa Bay 31. Prescott sets in a clean pocket. Throws down the left sideline. Incomplete. He was aiming for Ryan Flannoy, I believe. No, Jonathan Mingo, who has not been out there much tonight. He's been battling illness, but Mingo on the field, and he overshot the target with Pickens on the sideline. He may be favoring a shoulder.
8: Just a rare miss by Dak Prescott. Had he put it on the money, Mingo catches that one for a huge first down of the year. First and goal to go.
1: Second down and 10 from the 31. Buccaneers showing pressure. Here they come. Quick slant. Mingo with the catch. And Mingo down to the 23-yard line. His second catch of the year. Jacob Parrish on the tackle. And it's third down.
8: And the Cowboys going with the double cadence. And the Buccaneers not checking out of the blitz when they get caught in it. You don't want to show Dak what you're doing.
1: Third down and two. The handoff is to the fullback, Hunter Lipke. Rumbling down to the 18-yard line. Giving the 17 and a first down. Dallas has marched this.
8: And now if you're Tampa Bay, you're saying make a play. Someone make a play here. Get a turnover. And let's shut down this success.
1: On first down and 10. Prescott from the shotgun. Floats it a fade. Left corner. Mingo diving in the end zone. He cannot pull it in. The pass is incomplete. He leaned for it. And as he hit the turf, it bounced out of his hands. It was going to be a touchdown. It's now second and 10.
8: Excellent effort. Outlaid for the ball, but the ball just, he didn't close his hands underneath it. You want those forearms to touch underneath the football so you can land on the ground and get a touchdown there if you're Mingo. Perfectly thrown ball by Dak Prescott, too. My goodness.
1: Woo. 5.5 to go, and it's second and 10 at the 18 of Tampa Bay.
8: Now if you're Dallas, you got to score quick here. You're running out of time. You definitely don't want to land inbounds with the football.
1: Pickens back out there. He's been favoring his right shoulder, still holding it as he lines up slot left. Out of the shotgun on second down. Prescott looking for Pickens in the end zone. Adjusts, makes the catch, falling into the back of the end zone. Snares it with those two pink gloved hands for six. 18 yards from Dak Prescott to George Pickens. And the Cowboys have life. 99 yards for the touchdown.
8: Incredible acrobatic catch by George Pickens. He jumps, he spins, he catches, he lands for six. But what an adjustment in the air. Almost looking like a 360 alley-oop dunk.
1: They will line up and go for two. When you're down eight, the analytics say going for two gives you a better chance to win the game.
8: I don't agree with this at all. Kick the field goal. Go for two next time.
1: Here's Prescott to throw for two. Bouncing to the left, throws into the end zone. It's deflected away by Kalante Scott.
8: Brian Schottenheimer has some explaining to do as the head coach of the Cowboys. This fourth quarter has not gone the way you need to play to win the game. Starting with going for it on fourth and two in your own territory, and then they're going for two.
1: Tyler Guyton, slow to get up, favoring his back. He's helped to the sideline. With a timeout, 5:26 to go. The two-point try, no good. Dallas still within a score and a two-point try of tying it up if they get another opportunity. Down 24-16. 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

0: 9-yard drive. Took 3:06 off the clock. The 18-yard touchdown pass to the talented George Pickens. His first of the year. Pickens and the Cowboys within 8, 24-16. They're showing Michael Urban on the big screen right now. Crowd responding, as you might imagine, to one of the best to ever wear the Cowboy uniform.
1: Well, it was looking bad for Cowboys fans, and now there's even more hope, even though they missed that two-point conversion.
0: So 5:26 to go in the fourth, and the kickoff to Cameron Johnson. He'll take a knee in the end zone for the touchback. And Tampa Bay's offense will try to put something together again with 5:26 to go. Let's pause 10 seconds for station identification. 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
0: Don't miss all the NFL action next Thursday on Amazon Prime Video when Seattle meets Denver. Of course, you can also hear that game right here on many of these same stations on the Westwood One Sports app or online at westwoodonesports.com. From the 35-yard line on first down, Bucky Irving back in there at running back. Ibuka wide left, Johnson and Godwin wide right. Daniels is under center. And on first down, he'll send Ibuka in motion. Now to the right side, we've got a whistle, we've got a flag.
1: You got to get rid of the double motion.
3: False start, offense number 68. 5-yard penalty, still first down.
0: It's Ben Bredesen moving again, and it's that double motion, isn't it?
1: The second of three times that they have gotten a penalty on that. Get rid of it. The guys are clearly not focused enough and don't understand that Dallas is trying to draw them off sides. Just get rid of it, line up, run the football.
0: First and 15 now. Bad start for Tampa Bay trying to put it away and get their first win. Daniels under center. Here's the second motion. Ibuka from left to right. The handoff to Irving trying to bounce to the left side. Really good reaction by Quinnen Williams. He bounced off a block to slow him down. Amir Speed came over to finish it off at the 31.
1: Looks like there's a Cowboy down.
0: Not that's ideal. Jay Sean Barham, who's still down on the turf.
1: The Buccaneers again running the double motion after just getting a penalty on it. This is one of those situations where an offensive line and quarterback, they want to get to the line of scrimmage. You go on first sound. You don't even give the defense a chance. You line up, play.
0: Second and 14 at the 31. Remember, the Buccaneers marched down to the one-yard line last possession on fourth down. They went for it instead of kicking the field goal that would have made it a three-score game.
1: Right now, if you're Tampa Bay, you just want to get this to third and manageable, if you can, through the ground. I like a sprint right option. Allow Jalen Daniels to get out there. If he likes a pass, throw it. If he doesn't, run it.
0: Clock will start. Jalen Daniels doesn't have to snap this ball until we're under 4:45 to play. They're not even out of the huddle yet. Play clock still at 17 and counting.
1: That's part of the four-minute offense. You want to snap the ball with about 5 seconds left. Drain that clock as much as you can.
0: Second and 14 from the 31. Daniels sending motion across from Otten, the tight end. Draw play to Irving. Bouncing left side. Cuts it to the 35. And Irving snowed under by Cowboys at the 36. Caleb Downs leads the way. A pickup of 5. It'll bring up 3rd and 9.
1: You're okay with that if you're Tampa Bay, because now you got it at least 3rd and manageable. You have plays for 3rd and 9. But an excellent stop there by the Cowboys to force this long 3rd down and give your offense a chance if you can get off the field.
0: 3rd down and 9 at the 36. The biggest play so far right here. 3 receivers right. Gainwell, the running back. Daniels on the left hash in the gun. Gets the shotgun snap. Pressure comes. Throws right side. And it's almost intercepted. Deron Bland had it hit him between the right and left hand. If he secures it, it's a touchdown. There was nothing but green in front of him on the near sideline. And he dropped it. It's 4th down.

0: down, and the Buccaneers will punt.
1: Defensive backs used to be receivers that couldn't catch, and Bland proving that there. It hit him in the hands. I think he just got too excited, but what a missed opportunity for the Cowboys.
0: Remember in 2023, he had five pick sixes. Almost had one there. Here's Turpin from the 15. Gavonte Turpin up the middle to the 20, secures the ball with both hands after fumbling a kick return earlier. Kokeith with the tackle at the 24. Timeout on the field. 3:42 to go. Inexplicably, unexplainably, and surprisingly, the Cowboys very much alive. They've got the ball. Down 8. 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
0: 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They are watching Broderick Jones come in to play left tackle after we saw Tyler Guyton favor his back earlier. So now a new left tackle in Broderick Jones, who was traded from Pittsburgh at the end of camp this year.
1: Well, I like Broderick Jones coming out of college, but I'm going to give you some credit here, Kev. You saw the offensive lineman in pain. I mean, you care about the big fellas.
0: I do.
1: But that's not ideal, and yet you got the right quarterback in Dak Prescott. So what you want to do is use Javonte Williams to give an extra help there to Broderick Jones. He might not need it, but you want to be willing to help your tackle here in this moment, who's been on the bench for the last 3.5 quarters.
0: Last drive for Dak Prescott, 6 of 8 for 90 yards and a touchdown. He starts this from the 24, first down and 10, trailing by 8 late in the fourth quarter. In the shotgun, gets the low shotgun snap by his knees, sets it up, throws to Ferguson left side, and Ferguson out to the 30-yard line. Down there in the arms of Tyke Smith, it'll bring up second down after the gain of 6, second and 4 coming up.
1: And Dak Prescott missed Ryan Flannoy for a touchdown on that one.
0: Second and 4, another low shotgun snap. Prescott pulls it down, throws right side. Catch is made by Flannoy up the sideline, makes a man miss at the 40. Veering left to midfield, Flannoy spins out of another tackle and all the way down to the Tampa Bay 44-yard line. Kelontae Scott finally got the whirling dervish known as Ryan Flannoy to the turf after a 26-yard gain.
1: Excellent effort by Flannoy, and Tampa Bay just giving way too much cushion. These are quick catch and runs that are turning into big plays for Dallas on these last two drives.
0: CD Lamb not out there. He has a quad injury. Prescott to throw on first down. Again, a flag is down. Throws over the middle, and it's batted away from Pickens. Crossing from near to far sideline, middle of the field. Jacob Parrish spikes it down, but a hold may back up Dallas.
5: Holding. Offense number 52. 5-yard penalty. First down.
0: Tyler Booker, the right guard, called for the hold, and Dallas will back up 10.
1: A lot of pressure being put on Dak Prescott right now by the Buccaneers defense. They're just not getting home. And then protecting against the pass, they're just giving an 8-yard cushion to every receiver. It's an easy call for a slant, especially with a quarterback like Dak Prescott who can just give a signal from his hip to tell his receiver to change the route.
0: First down and 20 back at the Dallas 46, 2:44 to go. Cowboys down 8. Prescott in the shotgun formation. Awaits the snap. Backpedals along the right hash. Pressure holds. Pickens to midfield on the reception. And breaks back into Tampa Bay territory down at the 47-yard line. It's a pickup of 7 for Pickens. It'll bring up 2nd down and 13 at the 47 of Tampa Bay. 2:26 to go.
1: And an important tackle by Tampa Bay, making that in the field of play to keep the clock going.
0: 2nd and 13 on the left hash, moving from our right to our left. Outstretched arms of Prescott gets the shotgun snap. Steps to the right, throws to the right, a low throw. Catch is made by Mingo, and Mingo tackled at the 35-yard line. Running down towards the 2-minute warning. Not sure they're going to get another snap off. They're trying to line things up, but they will not get another snap before the 2-minute warning. 3rd and 1 coming up at the 2-minute warning. Dak Prescott now over 300 yards, 23 for 40, 307, 1 touchdown, 1 interception. The copyright of tonight's broadcast on Westwood One is owned by the NFL. On behalf of its member clubs, all rights to this broadcast are reserved, and any rebroadcast, recording, retransmission, or any other use of this broadcast without the express written permission of the National Football League is strictly prohibited.
1: Excellent catch by Jonathan Mingo on that. Trapped his arms underneath the ball, touching his elbows to make sure that ball doesn't move when it hits the ground. And Dak Prescott just delivering the football with care on these last two drives. Fun to watch for us here in the booth. And if you are the Buccaneers right now, you want to make a play to end this chaos. You're on the brink of having one of the best plane ride homes in your life, or people are losing their jobs on the team, on the coaching staff. You never know. So it's a huge moment for the Tampa Bay Buccaneers right now.
0: 3rd and 1 coming up. 2 minutes to go. 2 timeouts for Tampa Bay. 3 timeouts for Dallas. The best the Cowboys can do is tie it with a touchdown and a 2-point try. 3rd and 1 from the 34-yard line of Tampa Bay.
1: I think George Pickens is going to be open on the left side of the offense. Only got one defender over there covering him.
0: That's Jacob Parrish on that left side. Prescott looks that way. Hands off instead. It's Javonte Williams who has the first down to the 33-yard line. Kalante Scott on the tackle. Fresh set of downs. Clock running. 1:50 and counting to go.
1: Smart, methodical play. Cowboys knew they just need to get a new set of downs and anything can happen.
0: Two receivers left, single wide right. Prescott to throw. It's Pickens on the left side. Two defenders are there, and Pickens makes the catch and is down at the 25-yard line. Remember, they're down 8, so they need to get the 2-point conversion this time just to tie it. They failed on a 2-point try earlier. 2nd down and 1 from the 24. Shotgun snap, Prescott. Looking left, nobody open. Throws over the middle, deflected into the air. Anzalone diving, he's got the interception. He threw it to Ferguson and deflected off his hands. And Alex Anzalone, with the blonde locks flowing from under the helmet, dives to make the pick and end the Cowboys' threat.
1: What a play by Anzalone. A little bit of a volleyball dig there for the volleyball fans. Running and grabbing that ball right before it hits the turf. What a brutal end for the Cowboys, who were looking like they were going to force that 2-point conversion to tie the game. And an excellent job of the Tampa Bay defense showing up big in a tight moment. Ball's a little high by Dak, but Ferguson's got to come down with that.
0: Tyke Smith was in coverage of Ferguson. Anzalone's 5th career pick, first as a Buccaneer, the signing from the Lions roster as a free agent this season. Now remember, Dallas, as I mentioned earlier, has all 3 timeouts. They can still get the football back as Daniels and the Buccaneers line it up. Bucky Irving is the single back. Motion across from left to right. Handoff Irving cuts to the left side. There were Cowboys all over the place, and he's buried at the 10. A loss of 2 and a timeout taken by Dallas. They have 2 remaining. If the Buccaneers can get a first down, they're going to be able to run this one out. Set your alarm clocks to join us this Sunday for a special breakfast edition of NFL football as the Eagles face the Jaguars in London beginning at 9:15 a.m. Eastern time. 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
1: If I'm the Buccaneers here, I'm going to pitch the ball to the running back side from the gun. I'm going to really, because usually when a running back from the gun has to cross the quarterback space to get the ball, defenses overplay that side opposite of the back. So I would pitch it to the back and have them go front side with the ball here, get a little wider to get outside of any blitz that is likely coming.
0: Second down and 12 at the 10. Daniels talking to Bucky Irving behind him. Now he'll go under center. Otten in motion from left to right. Second and 12 from the 10. Otten back in motion from right to left. Handoff is to Irving. Got a block to the 15. Irving to the 20. Weaves to the 25. Across the 30. It's a first down to the 33-yard line. Bucky Irving with the burst that secures Tampa's first win of the season.
1: What a run for the Tampa Bay Buccaneers by Bucky Irving, who has been the star all night. Huge block again by the left guard, Ben Bredesen, just plowing open the lane for Bucky Irving. What a win for the Tampa Bay Buccaneers. The celebration there, everybody on the sideline is high-fiving. And conversely, half the team sitting down for the Cowboys, they can't even believe what happened tonight.
0: Well, and you said it tonight in your keys to the game. What was the number one key for Tampa Bay? Run the ball. How's this? 21 carries, 165 yards. Mm. A career high for Bucky Irving, averaging nearly 8 yards per carry.
1: And this will really propel his career even further. Now he knows he can have this kind of an impact. And by the way, they were not changing the snap count as much. So when they get back home, they're going to be able to build off of this win. Thrilled for Todd Bowles and his crew. It's tough to lose in the NFL. The Cowboys are figuring that out right now. And the Cowboys got a lot of talent, still a lot of season left. They've got to start being consistent and competing for four quarters.
0: Todd Bowles and the Buccaneers have been through some close losses all season. Every game this year by one possession for Tampa Bay. But for the first time this year, as Jalen Daniels takes a knee, they come out on top in a one-possession game. The final score tonight in Dallas. The Tampa Bay Buccaneers are winless no more. A 24-16 victory over the Dallas Cowboys.
1: It started with Jalen Daniels having a phenomenal night. Outside of a couple throws, he was just on the money. And then Bucky Irving just delivering and delivering, delivering. Everybody's going to feel good about this win. Defensively, Tampa Bay played the best they've played all season. And now as players, you're able to believe in the coaches and their coaching points that you hear each for the rest of the week going into next week's game. Plus, you get to go home, Kevin, get the weekend off.
0: Little extra time as it's time now to select the player who earned their Sunday. 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
1: That will be Bucky Irving. 21 carries for 165 yards. And in the second half alone, 12 rushes for 130 yards. Unbelievable night. He averaged 7.9 yards per carry tonight.
0: Woo! Bucky Irving leading the way for Tampa Bay, and a tip of the cap as well to the rookie Jalen Daniels.
1: Man.
0: 19 of 25, 189 yards, and a touchdown. And he is now the second undrafted rookie quarterback to start and win against the Dallas Cowboys. The other, Ed Rubbert.
1: No way.
0: The 1987 strike season, Ed Rubbert, who was the inspiration for the Keanu Reeves character in the fine movie The Replacements.
1: I did not know that.
0: Ed Rubbert beat the Cowboys in the replacement strike scab year. Ed Rubbert was an undrafted rookie who won that year, and now Jalen Daniels, who did not cross picket lines to get here, is the second undrafted rookie quarterback to ever start and win against Dallas.
1: The Cowboys fear those undrafted quarterbacks. I mean, my goodness. But it also is a sign of how effective Bucky Irving and the offensive line were. I mean, you had Dak Prescott on the other side throw for 40-plus times, and here is Jalen Daniels making plays, only throwing it, only 25 attempts. He did not have to do too much. Fantastic game plan by the Buccaneers and Zach Robinson, the offensive coordinator.
0: What an outstanding win for Tampa Bay. Just 1-9 since 2023 in primetime before tonight. They get their second win, and now they get their first win on the season. So the second win in primetime in the last 4 years, the first win of the 2026 season. They needed to hang on. There was a little drama at the end, as always it seems with Tampa Bay this season, but they hang on this time and get the victory 24-16.
1: And they had some key players show up in big moments. Cade Otton had a great game as the tight end. Tez Johnson with a huge catch that really set this game apart when you go back and look at it. And just the inability of the Cowboys to get anything going in the third quarter really got them this loss. They have to be able to come out of the halftime like they did last week and perform. They just did not do that tonight.
0: What a win for the Tampa Bay Buccaneers tonight. 24-16 is the final. Tampa Bay now 1-4 on the season. Dallas falls to 2-3 on the year.
1: And everything changes for players. When you're in a drought like that, not getting those wins, you're not talking to each other as much, nobody's asking to go to dinner together. And now, hey, great game. You're giving high fives to everybody in the locker room. The post-game snack tastes delicious. You get an extra Coca-Cola or something before you get on that bus. It's a total different lifestyle when you win in the NFL, especially after going through consecutive losses.
0: Well, we are joined by Alex Anzalone, one of the Tampa Bay captains who's with us on the field. Alex, Kevin Kugler, and Ryan Harris upstairs. Congratulations. You've had so many games like this all year that have been one possession. What's the difference tonight in getting that in the win column versus what you've had to suffer through these first few weeks?
6: Yeah, the first four weeks, we really haven't been playing complimentary football at the critical moments in the game. And today it seemed like we did. For example, that last drive, offensive drive where we went for it on fourth down, we obviously didn't step up as a defense, but at the same time, we were able to come back on offense, get a good drive, get good field position, and, stop them on defense that last series.
1: Well, in that last series, you got the big interception that sealed the deal. You looked like a man that would not be denied when you saw that ball in the air. Walk us through what you were thinking.
6: Yeah, those moments, obviously, Tyke made a really good play on the ball and tipped it up in the air, and it seemed like it was floating forever. And at some point, it gets lost in the lights a little bit, but you kind of just trust where the ball is, and you go for it, and you make the play.
0: So what you're saying is it is exactly like the movies, because in the movies, the ball always slows down in those moments.
6: For sure.
0: Where it's floating
6: in
0: the air. So it's a movie-like interception for you.
6: No doubt, yeah. It's definitely time slows down, and you're able to make the play.
1: Alex, how did Todd Bowles get your team to believe you could win this game in the short week?
6: Yeah, I mean, we have great team. We have the talent. We have the leadership. We have the players. We have the coaches. And, we just haven't been executing the way we were supposed to and, playing complimentary football at the right times, whether it be, offense, has a turnover and we let them score a touchdown and vice versa. And tonight we were able to do that and just play that complimentary football that wins games.
0: Alex, I know you've been helping Josiah Trotter all year long as the rookie on defense, but give me your thoughts, if you wouldn't mind, on what you saw from your rookie quarterback, Jalen Daniels, tonight.
6: Yeah, I love Jalen. He's a great player. He goes about his business the right way. He brings energy, a spark. He makes plays on the field. And for an undrafted rookie quarterback, I don't know if there's anyone else better than him at winning a game like that.
0: Well, Alex, congratulations. This has got to feel really good to finally break through in one of these one-possession games. Enjoy the flight home.
6: Appreciate it. Got to keep it rolling.
0: Alex Anzalone and the Tampa Bay Buccaneers, winners tonight, 24-16. 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You're in good hands with Allstate. All right, I know you're loath to credit any defensive guys, Ryan Harris, but who do you like as your defensive player of the game?
1: That's the 10-year veteran, out of the University of Florida, Alex Anzalone, who you just heard. 5 tackles, 1 interception, and clearly a leader on this defense that helped Todd Bowles and that coaching staff get the team to believe. And just that interception was such a nail-biting play that shut things down for the Cowboys. Huge to have your vets step up in those moments. He played well all game, always around the ball. What a game for Alex Anzalone.
0: Alex Anzalone getting into Florida. He's lived there in the off seasons all these years. His whole family is there. Comes back home and has the chance to get Tampa Bay the win, and he does with that diving pick to seal it, 24-16 the final. Tampa Bay into the win column for the first time this year. When we return, Scott Graham rejoins us from our Westwood One studios. 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
16: Scott Graham at our Westwood One studios. Back with the Thursday Night Football postgame. The Dallas Cowboys and Tampa Bay Buccaneers coming into this game. For the Cowboys, coming off a big win against Houston, facing a winless Tampa Bay team with a backup quarterback, things looked like it was in the right direction. On the other side, the Buccaneers fighting for their lives. Jalen Daniels with his second opportunity to fill in for the injured Baker Mayfield. How is this one going to play out? Well, in the early going, it looked like it was going to play out exactly the way most people thought that it would. Dallas' opening drive, although not a thing of beauty, was 9 plays, 70 yards, a little over 4 minutes off the clock. And Javonte Williams got in from 1 yard out for the touchdown, the extra point good, and a 7-0 lead for the Cowboys. This is just more than 4 minutes into the game. That was the last time the Dallas Cowboys touched the ball in the first quarter, because Daniels led his team out onto the field and put together one of the oddest drives you'll ever see. It was 15 plays, 73 yards. It spanned over onto the first play of the second quarter, which meant it was nearly 11 minutes long. By the time everything had settled, the game was tied.
0: Tampa Bay's longest drive since 2007 will enter its 11th minute soon. Second and goal from the 5. In the shotgun formation, Otten in motion from right to left. Daniels gets the snap around his knees, floats it to the right side. It's caught by Irving on his shoulder, and Irving leaning towards the goal line, pulls the ball across. It's a touchdown for Tampa Bay. Jalen Daniels floats the touchdown pass to Bucky Irving. And Tampa Bay is an extra point from tying it up.
16: So here you are, right at the beginning of the second quarter, and that extra point from McLaughlin was good, so a 7-7 ball game. It stayed that way throughout the balance of the second quarter until late. Cowboys have really struggled to get anything going offensively. Did get a Brandon Aubrey 41-yard field goal with 21 seconds left to go in the half. They had a 3-point lead at the break by a score of 10-7. This is when things really change to begin the second half of this game. Tampa Bay got the opening kickoff of the second half. Now, you do remember this was the team that took 11 minutes and 15 plays to move the ball downfield into the end zone. Well, in the first play from scrimmage of the second half, Bucky Irving ran 72 yards. That put Tampa Bay into the red zone where it took them just one more play to get in.
0: First down and 10. Gainwell, the running back, the handoff to the motion man, Ibuka sweeps the left side of the five, and Ibuka is in for a Tampa Bay touchdown! Two plays and a lightning strike from the Tampa Bay Buccaneers! They take the 13-10 lead 1 minute into the third quarter.
16: Amazing how quickly this game turned, and Tampa Bay had taken control of it. They would keep control of this game throughout a good chunk of the third quarter. Now, it was Dak Prescott trying to lead his team back and driving them downfield, but over in the Tampa Bay side of things, he had a tip ball and a pickoff. Well, that gave Tampa Bay the ball at the 25-yard line, and they hit for yet another big play. Tez Johnson left wide open by a broken coverage, a 64-yard catch down the right side. That was part of a 5-play drive that ended from 1 yard out with a familiar name.
0: Bucky Irving, first 6 carries, 11 yards. Last 6, 109. He's the single back on first and goal at the 2. Daniels is under center. Turns, gives, Irving, left side, breaks a tackle, goes low, and into the end zone for a Buccaneer touchdown. Bucky Irving slipped around the grasp of Jayshon Barham and took it in for 6. 20-10, Tampa Bay in Dallas.
16: 21-10 after the McLaughlin extra point at the midway point of the third quarter, but the Tampa Bay onslaught wasn't done. Dallas aided once again in giving the ball back. Kevontae Turpin on the ensuing kickoff did something he very rarely ever does. He fumbled, and it was recovered by Tampa Bay. Now, it took them 8 plays and 4.5 minutes to move the ball 14 yards, but ultimately, they were fine with the 41-yard field goal that McLaughlin hit. They had themselves a 24-10 lead as this game went to the fourth quarter. It was in the fourth quarter that Tampa Bay had the opportunity to put this away. Just shy of the midway point of the half, they had driven the ball down to the Dallas 1-yard line and had a fourth down and goal from the 1. At a 24-10 game, a chip shot field goal makes it a 3-score game. Instead, Tampa Bay went for it. Dallas came up big and stopped the Bucs on the 1-yard line. So the Cowboys took the ball over, still within range, in a 24-10 game. And as you see momentum change so many times in these games, that's when Dak Prescott, who had been bothered by the blitz all night long, finally got going. He was finding George Pickens repeatedly. This was CeeDee Lamb nicked up on the sideline. He got his team into scoring range and then went back to his favorite wide receiver, at least for tonight, for the score.
0: Pickens back out there. He's been favoring his right shoulder, still holding it as he lines up slot left. Out of the shotgun on second down. Prescott looking for Pickens in the end zone. Adjusts, makes the catch, falling into the back of the end zone. Snares it with those two pink gloved hands for 6. 18 yards from Dak Prescott to George Pickens. And the Cowboys have life. 99 yards for the touchdown.
16: A 99-yard drive. Now, in the newfangled NFL, you go for 2 right away. And the 2-point conversion attempt, although CeeDee Lamb back in the game was open, ended up being a misfire in the back left corner of the end zone. Still a 24-16 game, but 5:26 left to go. Dallas with 3 timeouts and a defense trying to get the ball back. They did get the football back, and the Cowboys went on a drive trying to find the tying touchdown. They would need a touchdown and a 2-point conversion. However, this is where Tampa Bay's defense came up big, not just big, but spectacular. It's time for the United Airlines highlight of the game.
0: Second down and 1 from the 24. Shotgun snap, Prescott. Looking left, nobody open. Throws over the middle, deflected into the air. Anzalone diving, he's got the interception. He threw it to Ferguson. It deflected off his hands. And Alex Anzalone, with the blonde locks flowing from under the helmet, dives to make the pick and end the Cowboys' threat.
16: 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Game wasn't over, though, because remember we told you about those Cowboys timeouts? That meant that Tampa Bay was going to have to run out the clock, run being the operative word here. For a team that had 241 yards on the ground tonight, it seemed like running it out was pretty easy.
0: Daniels talking to Bucky Irving behind him. Now he'll go under center. Otten in motion from left to right. Second and 12 from the 10. Otten back in motion from right to left. Handoff is to Irving. Got a block to the 15. Irving to the 20. Weaves to the 25. Across the 30. It's a first down to the 33-yard line. Bucky Irving with the burst that secures Tampa's first win of the season.
16: And their first road win since week 8 of last year. 24-16 the final. Anybody who thinks they knows what's going to happen in an NFL game, good luck. Up next, we're going to head back to the field for some final thoughts. This is Westwood One's coverage of the National Football League.
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16: 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Buccaneers go on the road and get their first victory of the year, knocking off the Dallas Cowboys 24-16. Let's head back out to AT&T Stadium. Kevin Kugler and Ryan Harris called the action. Guys, I said it before, I'll say it again. Anybody who thinks they know in advance what's going to happen in an NFL game, wow, good luck.
0: No, no chance. I mean, you would have not expected a scenario that the Dallas Cowboys at home, Ryan, were held to 16 points tonight, but that's exactly what happened, and Tampa Bay gets their first win.
1: And only 6 points in the second half. A lot of head-scratching decisions by Brian Schottenheimer, the head coach of the Cowboys, including going for it on fourth down in your own territory. And hats off to the Tampa Bay Buccaneers. I mean, the coaching job that staff has done to get them to get their first win is so incredibly hard. They had tough losses. They kept that belief. And they delivered in a big way, and key players stepped up, including Bucky Irving and that defense.
0: 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Bucky Irving led the way tonight, 21 carries, 165 yards, and a touchdown, average 7.9 yards per carry for the Buccaneers, who are now back-to-back season-high rushing attacks. So that rushing attack starting to get things going. Tonight they end up with 419 total yards of offense, holding Dallas to 366 on the night. Jalen Daniels, 19 of 25, 189 yards, and a touchdown. How about this? The leading receiver tonight was Tez Johnson for Tampa Bay. He had one catch. He was targeted one time. 64 yards. That's enough to lead the way. For the Cowboys, 12 carries, 45 yards. For Javonte Williams, they only ran it 13 total times tonight. 42 passes. Dak Prescott, 24 of 42, 316. One touchdown, two picks. George Pickens, 9 catches, 130 yards, and a touchdown. CeeDee Lamb bothered by a quad. After a 17-catch performance last week, 2 catches for 9 yards, much to the chagrin of people in their fantasy week 5. CeeDee Lamb didn't provide much there for them as a wide receiver tonight, and the Cowboys fall 24-16.
1: And regarding CeeDee Lamb, he has to become a pro. You can't have a 17-catch and a 2-catch game following that. It just, you have to be consistent, develop that strength in your body and that flexibility to keep going. And something else you said, the fact that they only ran Javonte Williams 13 times. The Cowboys did not commit to the run. I understand Dak Prescott's a top three quarterback in the NFL, and you have got to dictate your will to the defense, and they just did not do that at any point consistently throughout the night.
0: 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What's your drive of the game?
1: Well, Kevin, you and I, when we do games, there's always some kind of history, some good, some bad. Well, how about great? 15 plays, 73 yards, 10 minutes, and 58 seconds come off the clock. It's the second longest touchdown drive in Tampa Bay history. You mentioned it in the broadcast, missed it by a second. It was also the second longest touchdown drive in the NFL this season, with Jalen Daniels going 8 for 8, 49 yards on that drive with the touchdown. Wow.
0: What a drive. What an impressive march. Now for Tampa. Tampa Bay's got Pittsburgh, a trip to Carolina, and Atlanta in their next three games. None of those, you would say, are not winnable games for this team trying to dig out of an 0-4 hole, but they're also all losable games for a team that started 0-4.
1: And the good news is if they go on a win streak here and win all those games, now you're saying, hey, now we have a chance here to win the division, where just about 2-3 hours ago you're saying, I don't know if we're going to be here by the end of the season. So a really major turn of events for Tampa Bay, and they have all the belief. If they could withstand losing 4 straight games and come out and play like this tonight, they've got all the belief that they can keep this going.
0: And a pivotal stretch coming up as Dallas will pack for back-to-back games. Go to Green Bay on Sunday night. Go to Philadelphia for Monday night before they come back home November 1st to play Arizona.
1: And that's a tough spot to be. You're away from your family. You're not feeling good right now. You're a little bit banged up. Not only do you have some issues with CeeDee Lamb, but you got some George Pickens issues as well. So you got to get healthy and get your offense in rhythm and find someone on defense who wants to play 4 quarters.
0: Ryan, this was a fun one. I assume we'll redo it again next week when we're in Denver. Seattle-Denver next Thursday night.
1: Seattle-Denver, another big one for us, and always fun to work with you, Kev. You're
0: always the best. Always enjoy it, and I always enjoy hearing the dulcet tones of Scott Graham in my ears, which I'm about to hear right now.
16: Yes, that you are. Travel safely, guys. We'll talk to you next week. We're going to wrap things up when we return. You're listening to Thursday Night Football on Westwood One.
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16: 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Our producer on site, Larry Costigan, studio coordinator, Art Martinez, studio producer, Nick Pope, our studio engineer, Anthony Vidiello, production assistant, Charlie Barker, statistician Brian Spurry, our spotter Robert Aguero, stadium engineer Mike Pirtle, coordinating producers Aaron Cummins and Brian Finkelstein, executive producer Mike Eby, and the senior vice president of sports for Cumulus Media and Westwood One is Bruce Gilbert. 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Then end your day of football with us. The Atlanta Falcons host the Baltimore Ravens. I'll kick off the broadcast. 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Monday night, a big-time battle in Los Angeles as Matthew Stafford and the Rams take on Josh Allen and the Buffalo Bills. Jamie Erdahl and Super Bowl-winning head coach Doug Peterson will kick off that broadcast at 7 p.m. Eastern Time. 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Once again, our final score tonight from Dallas. Tampa Bay pulls the upset and gets their first win of the year, beating the Cowboys 24-16. Now for Kevin Kugler and Ryan Harris, I'm Scott Graham. Thanks for joining us. 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
9: Texas. I'm Sue Guzman. Hurricane Isaias is expected to make landfall along the Gulf Coast late Friday. Fox Weather's Haley Myers in Mobile, Alabama.
10: We have hurricane warnings in effect for portions of the coast, along with storm surge warnings and watches as that surge becomes a growing concern. A peak surge, especially for Mobile Bay, could be anywhere as much as 7 feet on top of astronomical high tide. Multiple state governors have declared states of emergency while mandatory and voluntary evacuations are underway.
9: Isaias packing maximum sustained winds of 105 miles an hour. A convicted mass shooter's execution is going to be made public. Fox's Jared Halpern.
11: The December execution of Nidal Hassan will be live streamed, the Pentagon says. Hassan was convicted of killing 13 people and injuring dozens more in a mass shooting at Fort Hood in Texas in 2009.
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24: It was a frightening ride to school in Harlan County for 10 students that were sent to the hospital this morning. 23 students were on a school bus when it collided with another vehicle along U.S. 119 at Ross Point. Police say the bus was turning onto the highway when it entered the path of another vehicle. 9 students were taken to the hospital by ambulance. Another went with a parent. The bus driver and the other driver were also taken in for medical attention. The good news, police say none of the injuries are believed to be life-threatening. Measles cases in Kentucky are approaching the century mark. John Shannon has more in this report.
25: The number of confirmed measles cases is rising again across Kentucky. The Kentucky Department of Public Health released another update Thursday morning, which shows the number of confirmed cases has jumped from 94 to 96, 7 of whom have been hospitalized. The most cases continue to be in Christian County with 44 cases, followed by 25 cases in Trigg County. Of the 96 known cases, 94 of the individuals have not had the MMR vaccinations. I'm John Shannon.
24: Kentucky could get a good soaking this weekend from what is now Hurricane Isaias. The storm is strengthening in the Gulf of Mexico and expected to move inland along the Gulf Coast before its remnants head north. Forecasters expect rain to overspread Kentucky on Saturday, becoming steadier Saturday night into Sunday. Some heavier downpours are also possible, but exactly how much rain we'll get will depend on the storm's track. And Kentucky is giving voters another chance this weekend to make sure they have their identification they'll need for Election Day. All 35 driver licensing regional offices will be open Saturday from 8 until 11:30. Eligible voters who don't already have acceptable state-issued ID can get a voter ID card for free. You'll need proof of identity, your Social Security number, and proof you live in Kentucky. Another Saturday session is planned for October 24th. I'm Scott Hooper.
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31: Here's your WHOP Weather Center forecast. Lows dip down to about 54 overnight under clear skies, east winds at around 5 miles an hour. Highs around 89 Friday. Friday night, 62. Turning much cooler Saturday and Sunday with highs from the low 70s to the mid 70s, showers both days. That's the forecast from the WHOP Weather Center. I'm meteorologist Megan Mulford. Currently, 64.
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0: Screwed up thinking I had. And so when that night, all of a sudden, that just was pulled away from me. And then I could, ooh. But I didn't realize how much I had to go through to turn my heart over to the Lord. And people say, you know, it's like Protestants use a born again. Well, that's one way to say it. But, you know, however you want to explain it, that, Lord, I'm sorry. You're in charge. I've been trying to run this, and I'm just not, this isn't my job. It's your job, me to follow you.
1: And what a story, Dick Erickson, while sharing his heart and his faith with all of us. Clearly, he had an encounter, a bunch of the men did in that chopper. But then he had a marriage encounter, and this is where the rubber hits the road. I didn't realize how much I had to go through to turn my heart over to the Lord, this tough Marine said. Lord, I'm sorry, you're in charge. And well, Christians know what those words mean. By the way, you can catch the rest of Dick's story in his book, How the Rubber Meets the Road, a blue-collar roadmap to success for business owners and entrepreneurs. 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Dick Erickson's story here on Our American Story.
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15: 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Any new rules that emerge from President Trump's newly created superintelligence task force could further expose factions within the cabinet. Also, with fresh record highs this week for the NASDAQ and S&P 500, how much room do stocks have to run still? And the type of feedback that young workers want from their bosses. Friday on This Morning, America's First News.
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9: Isaias intensifies ahead of landfall. I'm Sue Guzman, Fox News. Hurricane Isaias has strengthened to a Category 2 storm, now threatening parts of Mississippi, Alabama, and the Florida Panhandle. Fox Weather's Haley Meyer is in Mississippi, where people are somewhat relieved.
2: A lot of the AI models had this landfall further east, more so across the Alabama-Florida line. It seems like that's going to be the likely trajectory of this. Now, yes, here in Pascagoula, we still have hurricane warnings in effect. We're still going to be looking at possibly 70-plus mile-per-hour winds come tomorrow evening and heading into the overnight early Saturday morning. Lots of heavy rain, but it'll be in and out fairly quickly. Where I actually have some more concerns is across the Florida Panhandle, southern Alabama, even Mobile, Alabama as well, where the maximum storm surge of close to 7 feet is still possible.
9: East Iowa is currently packing maximum sustained winds of 105 miles an hour. The Pentagon announcing the firing squad execution of Fort Hood shooter Nidal Hassan is going to be live streamed. War Secretary Pete Hegseth says President Trump approved the move for the first military execution in more than 65 years. That execution

0: In recent days, the president has signaled he believes the conflict with Iran will end soon with either a deal or renewed airstrikes.
1: Fox's Jared Halpern reporting. 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
1: Microsoft will be suspended from using a program that allows foreign workers to stay in the U.S. Vice President J.D. Vance says they need to hire American workers. Fox Business Network's Connor Hansen has more.
3: You cannot lay off American workers and then replace them with foreign indentured servants.
4: The vice president says Microsoft laid off 6,000 American workers last year while benefiting from 6,300 H-1B visa workers and almost 3,000 green cards. The Labor Department is also suspending some of the largest IT outsourcing firms in the world from the Permanent Labor Certification Program.
1: Microsoft says most of its employees are American. It comes after President Trump awarded the company's CEO the National Medal of Technology and Innovation. Protests in France breaking out into violence again. Demonstrators calling for more education funding and better learning conditions. Fox's Jeff Paul has more from Paris.
5: Tens of thousands of people here, and it really was going on without incident, but there was some sort of confrontation between the police who are out here and a small group of the protesters. Then tear gas was fired, a bit of a rush from the protesters as they were trying to kind of get out of whatever danger they were in. And then we really saw this huge crush of riot police rushing towards all the protesters out here. At one point, they had the water cannons out. They were spraying all these protesters who were then rushing towards the police. So for a moment there, there was a bit of a direct clash of a line of riot police officers and the protesters.
1: After a record number of days at sea, the USS Abraham Lincoln returned home to San Diego today. Crew members on the Lincoln reportedly struggling with things like supply shortages and poor mental health, something the Trump administration has denied. The carrier had been in the Middle East to support U.S. operations against Iran. I'm Sue Guzman. This is Fox News.
6: Here's your WHOP Weather Center forecast. Lows dip down to about 54 overnight under clear skies, east winds at around 5 miles an hour. Highs around 89 Friday. Friday night, 62. Turning much cooler Saturday and Sunday, with highs from the low 70s to the mid 70s, showers both days. That's the forecast from the WHOP Weather Center. I'm meteorologist Megan Mulford. Right now, 66.
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11: This is Lee Habib, and this is Our American Stories, the show where America is the star and the American people. And by the way, we'd love to hear your stories. 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They're some of our favorites. Bill Rhodes, a Memphis, Tennessee native, has been the president and CEO of AutoZone since 2005. Today, Bill joins us to tell his life story and the journey that led him to AutoZone.

0: My father in the early years was with Orkin Pest Control, and my mother and father moved 9 times in 10 years. And one of the stops was Greenville, which is where I was born. After I was 6 weeks old, we moved to Meridian, Mississippi. And after about another year, we moved to Dallas, Texas. In 1969, April of 1969, our family moved from Dallas, Texas to Memphis, Tennessee. The reason we moved to Memphis, Tennessee was my mother and father didn't want to keep moving every year. He was a branch manager with Orkin, and so they kept moving year after year after year. There was a new startup company in Memphis, Tennessee called Terminex at the time. Terminex had just a handful of branches, and they hired my father to be the first ever multi-store manager. So he came to Memphis in April 1969 as the regional manager for Terminex, the only one that they had. And I lost him a couple of years ago, so I can't hardly talk about him without getting a little choked up. But the vast majority of the lessons I learned about leadership came from my mother and my father. People want to talk about leadership and how sophisticated it is and which books do you read. I think leadership starts with caring, truly caring about people and living your values out every day. My father used to go to work every Saturday. And many of those Saturdays, he'd allow me to come along with him. And I'd sit in his office and I'd listen to the conversations that he'd have. And I'd watch him roll off these reports off these antiquated printers. And he'd sit there and study those reports. And then he'd pull me around on the side of his desk and he'd say, so here's where we're doing well and here's where we're not doing well and here's what I need to do to help incentivize or encourage this person. Yeah, my dad is my hero. My father loved sports. I, in junior high and so, played basketball and football, and I wasn't good enough to progress to the high school level, so I pivoted and turned my attention to golf. So I end up going to the University of Tennessee at Martin, and it's about 2.5 hours, 2 hours and 15 minutes northeast of Memphis, Tennessee. It's about 8 miles from the Kentucky border in Martin, Tennessee. At the time, a very small town, and certainly for a kid coming from Memphis, Tennessee, it was a town of 5,000 people that at the time had about 5,500 students. I got to Martin because I played golf. I wanted to play collegiate golf, and I had the opportunity to be recruited by quite a few schools in the Mid-South, and ultimately the golf coach at University of Tennessee, Martin, Grover Page, offered me a compelling scholarship to come and play golf at UT Martin. So I went to UT Martin. My fraternity, my first year, was the golf team. And I loved the golf team. We had a very good golf team. And we played Division II golf and were always on the verge of being able to go to the NCAA championships or not. My first 3 years, we got to go. Unfortunately, I wasn't good enough to make those trips the first 3 years. But golf was a big part of my existence in school. I studied accounting while I was at the University of Tennessee at Martin. And I can remember talking to my mom and dad. People these days wouldn't remember these phone calls, but back then, we didn't carry a phone with us. We didn't have a phone in our dorm room. We had to go downstairs and wait in line for one of the 2 or 3 phone booths that were in the lobby level of the dormitory. And I would call home 2 or 3 times a week, and my mother and father, this is something people wouldn't realize today either, they would both jump on a landline at home and we would have a 3-way conversation without having to merge a call. And I can remember one particular phone call my freshman year. My father, as I mentioned, was big into management. And I knew I wanted to go into business because I wanted to be my father. And I can remember this phone call. And he says, son, have you decided on a major? And I said, yes, sir, Dad, I have. And he said, okay, what is it? And I said, I'm going to be an accounting major. He said, what? You're going to be an accounting major? You know, those people, they kind of sit in the corner, they wear a green eye shade and a green armband, and All they do is count the numbers. He said, son, why do you want to be an accountant? And I said, Dad, it's my understanding that accounting is the most difficult business degree that they have here at UT Martin. And so that's why I chose it. He said, that's good enough for me.
1: That's good enough for me. It would have been good enough for my dad, too. He had a very similar philosophy about life. And his father finally moves to Memphis for one reason, to not move anymore. He doesn't want to move his kids around from place to place to place. The majority of the lessons about leadership I learn from my mom and dad, and it all starts, Bill Rhodes says, from truly caring about people and watching his father and mother do that and have that be the anchor of their life. My dad was my hero, Bill said. And then, of course, that line about accounting. I understand it's the hardest major at the University of Tennessee at Martin. And, of course, that was it for his dad and his mom. When we come back, more of this storytelling, Bill Rhodes' story. By the way, we're looking for your stories, too. I mention it at the beginning of every show. But father and mother stories, we love them for Father's Day. We love them for Mother's Day. We love them all year long. Send your mother and father stories to OurAmericanStories.com. When we return, more of Bill Rhodes' story here on Our American Stories.

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8: Here's your WHOP Weather Center forecast. Lows dip down to about 54 overnight under clear skies, east winds at around 5 miles an hour. Highs around 89 Friday. Friday night, 62. Turning much cooler Saturday and Sunday with highs from the low 70s to the mid 70s. Showers both days. That's the forecast from the WHOP Weather Center. I'm meteorologist Megan Mulford. Right now, 66.
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0: And we're back with Our American Stories and Bill Rhodes' story. Bill has been the president and CEO of AutoZone since 2005. We just heard how much his father meant to him. In fact, Bill chose to study accounting at the University of Tennessee at Martin because it was the most challenging business degree they offered. And he figured it would train him to be at least half the professional that his father was. Back to Bill.
10: As I was pursuing my accounting degree, I learned two things. One, I didn't particularly like accounting. More importantly, it didn't like me. And so in my senior year, I was progressing. I was a pretty good student, and I'd made pretty good grades, but I really had to work at it. And I was taking this one class, it was called auditing. And Dr. Relda Barron, the head of the accounting department at the University of Tennessee, was the professor. And she's very talented. And we kept going through this class, and I was really working hard. I was close to graduating, really excited about graduating. I decided I was not gonna be an accountant, and I was therefore gonna go straight to the University of Memphis to pursue an MBA. But this auditing class really I was struggling in. And I was going to see Dr. Barron on a regular basis. And I'd say, Dr. Barron, you know I'm trying this. I just don't get the concepts. And I worked it, and she coached me and tutored me, and ultimately came down to the end. And I said, after the final exam, I said, Dr. Barron, I'm sorry. I did not do well in this class. And I know that I'm on the verge of an F or a D. And I plead with you to give me, and I know it would be a gift, to give me my first ever D in any class at UT Martin. Because if you don't, you're going to have to deal with me again next fall, and I don't think it's going to go any better. And I promise you, I will never be in auditing. So I go on to the University of Memphis, and I'm going to grad school. I'm living with my parents, and I come home one day. My senior year at UT Martin, I had a good golf season. So I made academic All-American, despite my D, and I made honorable mention All-American. I got a chance to, our team didn't make it to the NCAAs that year, but I was invited as an individual to play in the Division II National Championships down in Columbus, Georgia, and it was, you know, the kind of the pinnacle of my career in golf. But there was a write-up in the Commercial Appeal about me. And after that write-up in the Commercial Appeal, a little article, I came home one day from school, and back then you used to write notes on the refrigerators. And there's a note from my mom, said, Mike Hopper called from Ernst & Winnie. He'd like for you to call him. So I picked up the phone and I called him, said, hi, this is Bill Rhodes. He said, hi, Bill, it's Mike Hopper. I'm in charge of the audit practice at Ernst & Winnie. Ernst & Winnie was at the time one of eight large public accounting firms, and this one was in this portion was in Memphis, Tennessee, my hometown. And Mike said, I read about you in the Commercial Appeal, and I'd like to talk to you. And so back then, public accounting, you wore dark suits, you wore white shirts, you wore a tie. There was nobody in public accounting that had facial hair. So I go into this interview with Mike Hopper, the head of the audit practice of Ernst & Winnie in Memphis, Tennessee, and I put on my best. I put on my duck head khakis, my navy blazer. I borrowed a tie from my dad. My dad's 3 inches taller than I am, so he has extra long ties that hung down too long. Put on my penny loafers, and I had a full beard. Then I went to Ernst & Winnie to interview with Mike Hopper. I looked way out of place. I sat in his corner office, and Mike started interviewing me. Where'd you go? How'd you do in school? This, that. We were about 3 minutes in. He said, stop. Let me tell you why you're here. Ernst & Winnie in Memphis, Tennessee has three different departments, organizations. We've got a consulting division in the bond consulting business. We've got a tax division. We've got an audit division. Mike said, I believe, he'd been there 20-some odd years. He was in the audit practice, in charge of the audit practice, and he said, every summer we have a golf competition between tax, audit, and consulting. He said, Bill, every year I've been here, not only has audit never won, we've finished last every time. I want to hire you. I want to hire you as an intern. It's May of 1988. The golf challenge is in July. You can work 1 hour a week. You can work 60 hours a week. I don't care. You can work through July, and after the golf challenge, you can quit. Or you can work through December when you graduate, but we won't hire you full time because you just, you know, you don't have the grades from your college to be a full time person here. And he said, what do you think? I said, so I can write that I can work for Ernst & Winnie on my resume. Why in the world would I not do that? And so I did. And it was right when personal computers were becoming somewhat mobile. We called them luggables. Ernst & Winnie National had come out with this new scheduling software. So they put me in charge of figuring out how to use this new scheduling software. And I was pretty effective at it. It went well. July came along and we won by a long shot the golf challenge. And it was the last year they ever had the Golf Challenge. Never had it again. So fast forward to December of 1988. I'm graduating from University of Memphis with an MBA. I've gone through a year of testing with Terminix, my father's company. And I'm going to be a manager in training for my father's company. And they had told me all along, my father was a regional manager from St. Louis to, you know, Knoxville to Jackson, Mississippi. And they said, you know, you can do your manager in training program for a year, year and a half in Memphis. But beyond that, you're going to have to move outside of your father's territory to become a branch manager. So we've decided you're going to have to move to Philadelphia. And it was not Philadelphia, Mississippi. It was Philadelphia, Pennsylvania, within 2 or 3 weeks. So it was a shock for a southern boy from Memphis, Tennessee, that never really been that far away except when I went to UT Martin, 2 hours and 15 minutes away. And remember, Ernst & Young had told me that I would not be able to go to work there full time. The same day that I was told I had to move to Philadelphia, I got a letter in the mail from Ernst & Winning saying that they wanted me to come on the audit practice as an auditor. They were paying me about $4,000 more than I was going to make living in Philadelphia working for Terminix. And so, much against what I promised Dr. Barron, and much against what my dad really didn't want, I became an accountant. And I joined Ernst & Winnie at the time, full-time, in January of 1989. There's no question my time at Ernst & Young was incredibly beneficial for me in my career. I talk to kids all the time. In fact, I talked to one of my nephews yesterday who's considering going to work for Ernst & Young. And I think it's an incredible place to go get an education. How many other kids, 23, 24, 25, young adults, have the opportunity to go in and see 7, 8, 9, 10 businesses over the course of a year and see which businesses and business models work, which ones don't work and why? See which leaders are very successful and what kind of traits do they have that lead to that success. See which kind of leaders fail and where they lose their support from their teams. Probably in my case, as much as anything, see which cultures work and which cultures don't work. So I call it one of the greatest MBA programs in the world.
0: And you've been listening to Bill Rhodes tell one heck of an unlikely story. Accounting didn't like me, and I didn't like accounting. And it turned out, well, not so much to be true. He gets that gig because of his golfing expertise. I love what that hiring partner said. You can work an hour a week. You can work 60 hours a week. I don't care. But we won't hire you full time. And of course, that turned out to not quite be true. When we come back, more of this remarkable story, the unlikely story of Bill Rhodes' journey to chairman, CEO, and president of AutoZone here on Our American Stories.
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14: And this update is brought to you by Charlie Henderson State Farm. For 50 years, Trigg County has celebrated community fellowship, agriculture, and especially country ham. And this weekend continues that tradition as the Trigg County Ham Festival will take over at downtown Katy's on Friday and Saturday. Clarksville police are investigating after a motorcyclist was found deceased in the area of Craft Street Thursday morning. The incident reportedly happened in the 800 block of Parham Drive just before 9 a.m. A portion of the Hopkinsville Greenway system will be closed Thursday and Friday while a contractor conducts bridge repairs. The contractor will be conducting repairs to the trail bridge over Cox Mill Road, with the closure including the bridge and a small section of the trail on either side of the bridge. That's been your news, and this is Deontay Berry reporting for WHOP News.
4: Here's your WHOP Weather Center forecast. Lows dip down to about 54 overnight under clear skies, east winds at around 5 miles an hour. Highs around 89 Friday. Friday night, 62. Turning much cooler Saturday and Sunday with highs from the low 70s to the mid 70s. Showers both days. That's the forecast from the WHOP Weather Center. I'm meteorologist Megan Mulford. Right now, 66.
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17: Fox News, I'm Sue Guzman. Hurricane Isaias is expected to make landfall along the Gulf Coast late Friday. Fox Weather's Haley Myers in Mobile, Alabama.
18: We have hurricane warnings in effect for portions of the coast, along with storm surge warnings and watches as that surge becomes a growing concern. A peak surge, especially for Mobile Bay, could be anywhere as much as 7 feet on top of astronomical high tide. Multiple state governors have declared states of emergency while mandatory and voluntary evacuations are underway.
17: Isaias packing maximum sustained winds of 105 miles an hour. A convicted mass shooter's execution is going to be made public. Fox's Jared Halpern.
19: The December execution of Nadal Hassan will be live streamed, the Pentagon says. Hassan was convicted of killing 13 people and injuring dozens more in a mass shooting at Fort Hood in Texas in 2009.
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0: And we're back with Our American Stories and the final portion of Bill Rhodes' story. When we last left off, Bill had secured a job at Ernst & Young, formerly Ernst & Winnie, despite being told that after his internship, there would be no job for him. We return to Bill.
10: I was offered a job to come to AutoZone from Ernst & Young. I was doing really well at E&Y and enjoying what I was doing. But here was this chance to go to work for AutoZone. What a fortuitous decision for me. I'm not sure it's worked out very well for AutoZone, but it's worked out extremely well for me. So I joined AutoZone on December 5th, 1994, and I was the manager of inventory accounting. Quickly, I moved into some other parts of the organization, and probably the most fortunate thing for me was the leadership team at AutoZone moved me into a lot of different parts of the company over time. So I started in inventory accounting. They asked me to start an internal audit program, the first ever for AutoZone. Then I was moved into our store operations team as the store operations support person, helping support our divisional vice presidents. I was then moved back to finance. I guess I got promoted to vice president while I was in store operations support. Got moved back to finance in my early 30s because they wanted, our CFO was considering retiring, and I was moved back because they wanted me to be the potential successor to the CFO. 4 months into that, I was promoted to senior vice president and controller at a very, very young age, and was really excited and was doing great things, I thought, and the company was doing well. And came in one day, and the president of the company, another one of my mentors, Tim Vargo, called me into his office and said, "Hey, Bill, we've decided you're not going to be..." This is 4 months after I got promoted to senior vice president. Tim Vargo calls me in and says, "Bill, we've decided you're not going to be the next CFO. In fact, we've hired him, and he's starting on Monday. He's going to take your job. You're going to be demoted back to a vice president. And we don't know what you're going to do, but we like you." And I said, "Wait a minute. I was tracking with everything until you said, 'But we like you.'" And so I went a week without a job. The following Thursday, Tim Vargo called me back in his office and he said, "All right, we've decided what you're going to do. We're going to make you a divisional vice president." So I went from being the controller of the organization with about 200 people in my organization, most of which sat on the same floor I did in the building downtown Memphis, to all of a sudden, I was responsible for 525 stores in 11 states and 8,000 people. And I said, "And you call that a demotion?" And it was one of those, it's probably the luckiest demotion that's ever happened. And I had a wonderful opportunity to go and spend time with the people that are the most important in our business, the people that are on the front lines, that are dealing with our customers and providing wow customer service every day. I was only in that role for about 11 months. We had a new CEO that came in, and when that happens, many times leadership teams get shaken up a little bit, and ours did as well. A few people left. And our new CEO, Steve Odlin, promoted me back to a senior vice president, but this time in charge of our supply chain. Now here's this accountant from Ernst & Young that tried to be an operator for 11 months that's now trying to be a supply chain expert. It was a lot of fun. I really enjoyed the time in both store operations and supply chain. I was in the supply chain role for about 6 months, and our CFO transition actually happened. Our CEO at the time, he asked me to be responsible for information technology and the supply chain, and just really learned in both my operations and supply chain years, empathy for what we ask people to do every day and the commitment that they have for the success of this organization and frankly, the success of their families. People work awfully hard, and I get to see that firsthand. Our CEO called a board meeting on a Friday afternoon and announced that he was leaving and he was going to take on the chairman and CEO role of Office Depot. It was the week of spring break is when he called the meeting. I was in Colorado with my family and I had a skiing accident on Wednesday and had a severe concussion and was not cleared to drive an automobile for a week. That was on Wednesday. And I got a call on Sunday afternoon. I knew something was up because I'd had some conversations with our general counsel, but I didn't know that our CEO was leaving or anything. And I got a phone call at 4 o'clock on Sunday afternoon from our founder, and he said, "Bill, I want to let you know Steve resigned on Friday. The board's met all weekend, and we've made you the president and CEO. I'm coming back on Tuesday. We have a board meeting on Tuesday at noon. I'll see you in your office at 11 o'clock. And I said, "Pitt, did anybody tell you that I had a skiing accident?" And he said, "Yeah, get to work." So I went to work. So today, AutoZone is about a $16 billion sales organization. We have nearly 7,000 stores in the United States, Mexico, and Brazil. We have 105,000 people. 105,000 people that we don't call employees, we call AutoZoners. They have a passion, they have a dedication to drive customer service. You think about a significant part of our organization is in the retail business. 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You're buying some new glasses or a new shirt or whatever. You're really excited, right? 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You woke up, you're trying to go to work, your car didn't start. 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You know what? 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Our people are our secret sauce. AutoZoners are a special breed. They have to be problem solvers. So another one of my quotes that I often say is, AutoZone isn't for everybody, and everybody isn't for AutoZone. And that's okay, because we have to have somebody with a servant heart. When somebody walks into that store and they're having a bad day, their car won't start. We have to have somebody that is empathetic for the customer situation and is willing to help that customer solve that problem. We have lots of different practices. One of them is called Gotcha. Go out to the customer's automobile. So if a customer walks in and says, my car is doing X, Y, or Z, our people stop what they're doing. They go out to the car and they look, listen, smell what's going on with the car to help try to diagnose the problem. Our people are problem solvers, and they do it every single day. Many times, our people go out and solve a problem for free, and we love that. So if you go out and the car won't start, well, all of a sudden, the AutoZoner sees it's a corroded battery cable. They clean it up, get rid of the corrosion, tighten down the clamp, and guess what? The car starts. And the customer says, oh, well, what do I owe you? Nothing. Okay, well, here's $10 of tip. No, ma'am, I can't take that. We're here to serve you. That's what service is about. That's what our team excels at.
0: And a great job on the production by Robbie Davis, and a special thanks to Bill Rhodes for sharing his story. 7,000 stores, 105,000 AutoZoners, and they do have a servant heart. If you've ever gone, you know what gotcha means. Is they come out to that car and they try to solve problems. And it's the heart of their business is their servant hearts. And by the way, there are 270 million cars on the road. Most of them are used, the average age 12 years old. So we all know what it's like to wake up and that battery doesn't work. Bill Rhodes' story, AutoZone's story, here on Our American Stories.
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24: 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Hi, this is Chris Carino. Join me alongside Brian Baldinger for all the action as the first-place Giants go for a third straight victory. Can Washington rise to the challenge? It's the Giants and the Commanders. If it's the NFL, it's right here.
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26: Here's your WHOP Weather Center forecast. Clear skies overnight with a low of 54. Easterly winds at around 5 miles an hour. Mainly clear Friday, 88. Lows around 61 Friday night. Much cooler Saturday and Sunday with highs in the low 70s. Storms likely Saturday. Slight chance for showers on Sunday. That's the forecast from the WHOP Weather Center. I'm meteorologist Megan Mulford. Currently 66.
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0: And we continue with Our American Stories. Steve Earle's 1988 hit single, Copperhead Road, tells the story of the bootlegging Pettimore family and his son who takes a decidedly more mellow route after two tours of duty in Vietnam. But while the story of the Pettimore family is pure fiction, the story of Moonshine Mama, a.k.a. Maggie Bailey, is not. Here to tell the story is J.D. Phillips of the remarkable YouTube channel, The Appalachian Storyteller. Take it away, J.D.
27: In many ways, Maggie Bailey was your typical mountain girl. Growing up on Pine Mountain, just north of the Virginia-Kentucky border, she was born in 1904 on this rocky hillside farm where her pa barely scratched out a living from the poor rocky soil. Now, money was scarce back in those days, all across the mountains. And there was only a few ways that hill folk could get their hands on some. One way, well, that was selling blockade corn liquor. And with so many mouths to feed, Maggie's pa did what he had to do to make ends meet. So, from a young age, Maggie spent many a night standing barefooted on the top of a split-bottom chair with a long wooden paddle, stirring her pa's mash, and keeping the firebox stocked with plenty of firewood. Little did she know, but her pa's nightly schooling on the fine art of crafting white mule would end up defining her life. By 1921, Maggie was 17. Oh, these were exciting times. The newly built railroad brought strangers from all over America. Maggie met a professional gambler and a coal businessman who dressed in fancy suits and even had the first pocket watch that the young girl had ever seen in her life. She told him about a business plan that she had thought of, and it was sure to make her a fortune if she only had an investor. Although the businessman was reluctant, Maggie had a way about her, and she eventually convinced him to give her thousands of dollars to fund it. You see, coal towns were literally springing up all over the county, nearly overnight, and Maggie had taken notice of the thousands of brawny men that the railroad brought in each month. These same men emerged from the dark coal mines each evening with a powerful thirst for something to knock the dust out of their guzzle. But you see, a new law had recently swept across America, making alcohol illegal across the nation, called Prohibition. And that's where Maggie's plan came in. She knew exactly how to make her daddy's white lightning. Even better, during this time in history, the law frowned heavily on arresting women. Heck, it was illegal to even search a woman. And if a fella did arrest a woman and bring her into court, the jury just knew that no woman was capable of committing a felony, and she'd quickly be released and the charges dropped. Indeed, it was the perfect plan, and she quickly rented a house on the outskirts of town, where she turned it into a moonshine factory, capable of producing hundreds of gallons of untaxed liquor at a time. Before long, she had a monopoly on the entire market, and for the most part, no one had a clue that a sweet young lady was making all this potent drink. For the entire length of Prohibition, Maggie Bailey's moonshine reigned supreme in eastern Kentucky. But the sudden end of Prohibition threatened to shut her operation down. Nearly overnight, legal taverns and distilleries sprang up selling taxed liquor. And most folks thought this was the end of Maggie's operation, since only men were allowed to own liquor businesses. Yet, Maggie was now 31 years old, and she had been running liquor for 14 years as an independent businesswoman. She wasn't about to just give up and quit, so she did something unthinkable. Maggie Bailey became the first woman to obtain a legal liquor license and named her business Meg's Place. Oh, she could sell legal red whiskey just as good as any man. But the folks in Appalachia, what they wanted was good old moonshine. And before long, Maggie Bailey was selling legal whiskey out the front door and Mountain Dew out the back. All the way through the Great Depression, her business thrived. So much so that eventually, federal revenue officers wanted to have a look-see at what made Meg's Place so special. In 1941, armed with a search warrant, federal agents burst in and seized 150 gallons of moonshine and promptly sentenced Maggie Bailey to 2 years in federal prison. On the day Maggie was to report to prison, she first stopped by her sister's house to tell her goodbye. And she also left a suitcase there and told her she'd pick it up when she got out. Just like that, they hugged, and Maggie spent the next 2 years locked behind bars. She put that time to good use. That's right. She spent the entire time incarcerated studying the law, particularly the Fourth Amendment, dealing with search and seizure. She became an expert on that law, determined to never get caught red-handed again. By 1945, Maggie was back on the streets and up to her old habits again. The first thing she did was stop by her sister's and pick up that suitcase. Oh, which just happened to have $80,000 cash in it. She used that money to buy a house on the outskirts of Harlan with the intent on reopening her business. Yet, there were two problems. The first was that she could no longer get a liquor license because of her felony. And the bigger problem was that Harlan County was now a dry county. But you see, she quickly hired several runners who would make daily trips back and forth to neighboring counties, returning each time with trunks full of beer, wine, and whiskey. Meg's Place was back in business, and this time operating more as a drive-thru. Folks would simply pull up in the backyard, place their order, and off they went. For nearly three decades, Meg's Place sold illegal liquor 7 days a week, and the law was furious. and desperate to stop her. During the 1940s and 50s, Meg's place was raided 62 times, and each time the law would find liquor in different places, mostly hidden in junk cars or various outbuildings. And each time she was arrested, the charges would be dropped because the search warrants wouldn't specifically authorize the search of her new hiding place. And even when the law had solid evidence, the jury would simply find her not guilty. You see, by now, Maggie Bailey was an older woman and had become a pillar of the tight-knit community. She had paid for college for several of her neighbor's kids. Maggie knew every one of her customers. Each visit to her house, the visitors would have to sit a spell as she asked how your mama was doing and when was the last time your daddy came to town. Still, police raids continued all the way through the 1960s. And in 1965, a routine raid on Meg's place resulted in a discovery that would make headlines all across the nation. A score of deputy sheriffs and highway patrolmen were busy confiscating over 200 cases of beer and 50 cases of whiskey when one cop decided to have a look in Maggie's closet. Hidden down in a corner, he saw 14 brown paper bags and a dozen old socks. And wouldn't you know it, every one of them was filled with $100 bills. The cops claimed that there was $480,000 cash hidden in her closet. "Oh, that's hogwash," Maggie claimed. "It was only $372,841 and not a penny more. I know, since I count it every single night." You see, aside from helping others, Maggie had saved every dime she had ever made. She never bought clothes from anywhere, and she only wore secondhand clothes from her sister. She'd never owned an automobile or even went to a movie. Even with all that money, she still kept hogs and chickens and a milk cow and raised all her own food. Yet the IRS quickly took note of the large pile of cash, and they also noticed that Maggie had never paid income tax. So they sued her for $1.37 million. But the IRS was about to find out what the local police already knew. You couldn't beat Maggie in court. Astonishingly, Maggie was able to negotiate all the way down and paid only $18,000 in a settlement. The law had pretty much given up on stopping her. Every time she was arrested, the sweet old lady would show up in court with her printed dress and her baby blue sweater, and the charges, they would be dropped. So Meg's place kept right on raking in the dollars all the way through the 70s, the 80s, and even the 1990s. Maggie Bailey had began her moonshine career at the tender age of 17 and continued to sell White Lightning and bootleg liquor all the way until she was 95 years old, a career of 78 years.
0: And a special thanks to J.D. Phillips and his remarkable YouTube channel, The Appalachian Storyteller. And what a story he told about a Harlan County, Kentucky legend, an Appalachian legend, the story of the Moonshine Mama, Maggie Bailey, here on Our American Stories.
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13: The first hurricane of the Atlantic season heads to the Gulf Coast. I'm Ted Lindner, Fox News. Alabama, Florida, and Georgia have declared states of emergency as Hurricane Isaias barrels towards the Alabama-Florida coastline. Mandatory evacuations have been issued for thousands of people. The storm is now a Category 2 with 105-mile-an-hour winds. Fox Weather's Robert Ray is in Pensacola with more.
14: Hurricane Isaias is strengthening, potentially going to become that major Category 3 hurricane. We're going to experience wind. We're going to experience storm surge, and we're going to have rains. This is no joke of a system. The first hurricane to form in the Atlantic Basin of this season. This is go time. And the Florida coast here, as well as Louisiana, Mississippi, Alabama, and by the way, 26 states all the way from here, all the way up into the Northeast, will feel some kind of impacts with potential tornadoes, lots of rain, and we'll have to see. Safety, number one.
13: Isaias expected to make landfall around 11 p.m. Eastern time Friday night, somewhere between Pensacola, Florida, and Gulf Shores, Alabama. The Pentagon says the firing squad execution of Fort Hood shooter Nadal Malik Hassan will be live streamed following Secretary of War Pete Hegseth's announced the execution would be public. The execution is set for December 3rd at Fort Hood. Hassan was convicted of killing 13 and wounding 32 at the base back in November of 2009. After a record 265 consecutive days at sea without a port call, the USS Abraham Lincoln back home in San Diego sounding its horns Thursday as it entered the bay. On Wednesday, War Secretary

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1: The U.S. announcing more charges against former Venezuelan President Nicolas Maduro and his wife. Fox's Jill Nato with more.
2: American prosecutors accuse former Venezuelan President Nicolas Maduro and his wife Celia Flores of suppressing political enemies with torture. James McDonald, U.S. attorney for the Southern District of New York, told reporters the new indictment against them alleges unthinkable conduct.
3: Murder and threats to murder victims' families, electric shock, asphyxiation, starvation.
2: The two are already facing drug trafficking charges after they were seized from their home in Caracas. They've pleaded not guilty to that. Flores is to be arraigned on the new charges October 15th. Maduro's arraignment hasn't been scheduled yet. Jill Nato, Fox News.
1: Protests erupt into violence again in France as demonstrators demand more education funding and better classroom conditions. Fox's Jeff Paul's got more on this.
4: Tens of thousands of people here, and it really was going on without incident, but there was some sort of confrontation between the police who were out here and a small group of the protesters. Then tear gas was fired, a bit of a rush from the protesters as they were trying to kind of get out of whatever danger they were in. And then we really saw this huge crush of riot police rushing towards all the protesters out here. At one point, they had the water cannons out. They were spraying all these protesters who were then rushing towards the police. So for a moment there, there was a bit of a direct clash of a line of riot police officers and the protesters.
1: Police have arrested thousands since protests began last month. And the Cleveland Guardians are alive after winning Game 4 of their ALDS against the Chicago White Sox in Chicago, winning by a score of 9-5 Thursday night. The series is now tied at 2 games apiece. Game 5 will be Saturday night, 8 p.m. Eastern time. I'm Ted Lindner. This is Fox News.
5: Here's your WHOP Weather Center forecast. Clear skies overnight with a low of 54. Easterly winds at around 5 miles an hour. Mainly clear Friday, 88. Lows around 61 Friday night. Much cooler Saturday and Sunday with highs in the low 70s. Storms likely Saturday. Slight chance for showers on Sunday. That's the forecast from the WHOP Weather Center. I'm meteorologist Megan Mulford. Right now, 60.
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From the heartland of America and the gateway to the West, good morning, good evening, wherever you may be, across the nation, around the world. I'm George Norrie, and this is Coast to Coast AM. Later tonight, the mysterious world, Ireland. Looking forward to that. Here's what's happening. Hurricane Isaias is continuing to strengthen in the Gulf of Mexico after becoming the first Atlantic hurricane of the season, and is expected to make landfall along the northern Gulf Coast later this week as a dangerous Category 2 hurricane. Isaias is expected to approach the coast by tomorrow with

0: Landfall currently estimated to be sometime late Friday or early Saturday between the Gulf Shores, Alabama, and Pensacola, Florida. Prayers for everybody out that way. President Donald Trump promised that the U.S. would not attack Iran before the midterm elections, tempering rising crude oil prices as well. He also touted productive conversations with Iran, though he did not provide specifics. The Houthis, as a matter of fact, claim to have hit Saudi Arabia's main airport with a ballistic missile the third time this week. The Iran-backed rebels have claimed an attack on the facility amid Yemen's escalating civil war there. And new videos obtained exclusively by CBS News show Iranian attacks on a major U.S. military base in Kuwait as the war with Iran kicked off 7 months ago. With more, here's Tom Danheiser.
1: Well, George, House Speaker Mike Johnson is hailing Operation Epic Fury as a success, saying Iran had been dangerously close to having a nuclear weapon and predicting the country's economic collapse would force Tehran to reach an agreement with the U.S. The U.S. Treasury Department sanctioned 17 tankers and their owners as part of Operation Economic Outcast, aiming at dismantling Iran's remaining shadow fleet network. This as Iran declared Thursday that it won't cease uranium enrichment, according to Mohammad Islami, the head of Iran's Atomic Energy Organization. U.S. President Donald Trump spoke with Israeli Prime Minister Benjamin Netanyahu on the anniversary of the October 7 attacks, reflecting on the horribly tragic attacks while warning that Hamas and its allies are paying a steep price for the assault. Meanwhile, Yemen's government forces said they carried out thousands of strikes against Houthi targets as part of Operation Dawn of Yemen. The Iran-backed Houthis have been launching attacks at Saudi Arabia in recent weeks. And Secretary of War Pete Hegseth welcomed the USS Abraham Lincoln crew home after more than 300 days at sea, hailing its combat deployment against Iran. George?
0: Thank you, Tom. Meanwhile, Defense Secretary Pete Hegseth said that the public, you, will be able to watch the execution of the Fort Hood, Texas shooter by firing squad. I predict it could be one of the highest-rated television shows ever. The U.S. has not held a public execution in 90 years, and Hegseth's remarks raise questions about how the military would allow people to watch. Nidal Hassan, who was convicted of killing 13 people in 2009 shooting, is scheduled to be executed by firing squad on December 3rd at Fort Hood near Killeen, Texas. More than 122,000 cases of Gatorade are being recalled voluntarily due to undeclared food dyes, according to the FDA. The recalled cases of Gatorade Lemon Lime, Gatorade Lemon Lime Zero, Gatorade Orange and Gatorade Orange Zero were distributed in more than two dozen states. Food safety coach Jeff Nelkin with us here. Jeff, even Gatorade gets it now, huh?
2: Absolutely. And, you know, we're talking about a hypersensitivity situation where people may have hives, itchiness, asthmatic symptoms, and similar almost to people that are sensitive to aspirin, for example. If you have product and you are concerned about getting more information or details, you can reach 800-884-2867 and refer any questions or concerns about product that you may have at home, and as well as FDA. You can contact them at 800-443-2652. So be careful, be aware, and keep questioning.
0: Jeff, can ingested food dyes really hurt somebody?
2: Well, if you have a sensitivity like an allergy, yes.
0: Okay, got to be careful. Thank you. Jeff Nelkin, our food safety coach. There's a book out there called UFO Sightings and Alien Visitations, written by Kevin Randall, who happens to be one of our regular guests. Kevin, what do you got for us this week?
3: Well, good evening, George, and thanks for the plug. Appreciate that.
0: Absolutely.
3: I have a quick comment about the St. Louis Archon 49 held over the weekend. There was a science fiction convention. There were several presentations and panels that dealt with UFOs, including one strictly about Roswell. There was a disclosure panel concerned more with the actual events rather than the movie, and a panel that examined the similarity between cinema aliens and those reported in real life. And this just demonstrates the interest that science fiction fans have in UFOs. And as an aside, It seemed the fans were split on their opinions of the Disclosure Day movie. Many wished it had done something more with the aftermath of Disclosure, and even with that, most of them liked the film. And of course, the sightings continue. From the National UFO Reporting Center comes a sighting from August 8th of this year. The witness in Aurora, Oregon, watched a rectangular-shaped object for about 10 minutes. The witness said, and I quote, "A large non-flashing light suddenly appeared from out of nowhere, grew dramatically brighter and large in the sky, unlike any plane or copter, then suddenly began dimming. As it dimmed, I saw three smaller lights in a straight vertical line to its right, suggesting they might have been attached to a much larger object, though I could not see any definite outline. The large object light then disappeared, cloaked completely. For several minutes afterward, I could still see the small, extremely faint, light orb-like objects maneuvering around the same area. They are intimately visible and difficult to track," end quote. Keith Bickford wrote, and I quote, "On September 16th, I interviewed the witness identified as H according to her UAP sighting. She stated that she observed a silent UAP in a clear evening sky. She said the large signal light suddenly appeared in the sky and was approximately 2 to 3 miles away. She said that it was a large single light, finally faded. The three smaller vertical lights emerged beside it. She wasn't able to see a structured craft," end quote. Bickford said that the witness was familiar with conventional commercial military aircraft as well as drones, and he said that the flight radar 24 found nothing, and he has now classified the sighting as anomalous. Bickford indicated another sighting made on July 4th of this year from Canton, Texas. He wrote that the witness reported a flying triangle while driving near the Christus Emergency Care Center. She said her two children and her boyfriend also saw the UFO. She said the object just appeared in front of them. She saw that it was an equilateral triangle that was rotating clockwise, flying silently, though her boyfriend said that he heard a low buzzing sound. She said the object was either black or dark gray and was about the size of a small airplane. She mentioned that the object was very close and it was moving slowly at about the height of some nearby telephone poles. She said, and I quote, that all of them could see the bottom and the sides of the craft, but agreed the craft had a thick 3D body and was not thin, end quote. According to Bickford, the main witness was familiar with conventional military and drone aircraft. She said that she had checked different social media sites and didn't find any information on her sighting. Flight radar 24 was clear, and Bickford said that he hadn't found any social media information on the sighting either and was classifying this as anomalous. And that's what we have for tonight, George.
0: All right. Thank you, Kevin. We'll talk to you next week. Up next, Chris Boris back with us on Coast to Coast. He's a ghost behaviorist. What is that? He'll tell us when we come right back on Coast to Coast AM. Your digital life deserves serious protection. 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

0: And welcome back to Coast, George Norrie with you. We've got a great program for you tonight. Chris Boros with us is a pioneering paranormal researcher known for developing the field of ghost behaviorism, studying reported spirit behavior to better understand paranormal encounters. A very popular YouTube creator, he has developed new approaches to ghost classification, spiritual cleansing, and paranormal investigation, including an experimental device designed to communicate with the dead. Chris, welcome back. How have you been?
1: I've been great. Thank you for having me.
0: Looking forward to this. And how's the book Ghost Behaviors doing?
1: Really good. It's very attractive to people when I do conventions. It really catches the eye and they want to know, what is this? Because it's so out of left field that people want to really know more.
0: We call you the ghost behaviorist. What exactly does that mean?
1: Yeah, so this, everybody's familiar with what a ghost hunter does. You know, they go out to a location and try to verify that the paranormal exists. Well, a ghost behaviorist goes one step beyond. What I do is I try to figure out, okay, what do I do with a spirit once you find it? And what I'm doing is I'm trying to get into the psychological mindset of a spirit and break that down, which I've done very effectively because when I'm in the field and I'm interacting with these spirits, I'm trying to figure out what they need, what they want, and how to remedy their situation. And that just really opens a door for interactions that just really break the mold. And, you know, I'm trying to help them and heal them and go beyond what everybody's seen. And then this is just like the next level in paranormal research.
0: Chris, what made you make that transition from an investigator to someone looking, studying the behavior?
1: Well, I've always been a student of psychology, and I saw the paranormal field collectively kind of hit this wall in like 2010, 2012, where they could, you know, it didn't take a genius to get paranormal activity to happen. Look, there are plenty of TV shows out there, plenty of social media channels out there, all getting interactions with spirits. But like I said, you know, there comes a point where you're like, well, where do we go from here? And once I started put psychology into this and sociology and all the things I learned from the Tibetan Book of the Dead, it just really propelled my interactions with spirits to the next level. And I really wanted to see how far I could go. And it just, I really hit the ground running. Like the first time out doing this, I was able to get a 90-minute interaction with a spirit, which you're probably hearing that and you're like, 90 minutes? But yeah, it's true. It's documented. You can check it out online for yourself. It's under Ghost Dr. Chris at the St. Augustine Lighthouse. And you can see for yourself, we got into some very, very advanced communications with this spirit that just really you've never seen before. So that's what I'm all about, trying to find things that no one has ever heard about.
0: Is there anything about the afterlife, Chris, that scares you?
1: Not really. What I find, though, is that spirits are, there are certain things about the afterlife that spirits are afraid of. And there's two things. Now, if you've seen like the movie Beetlejuice,
0: right,
1: you'll see that the main characters, they're afraid to go outside of their house because if you do, there's like this desert wasteland with these giant worms and things like that. Well, in the afterlife, I found that spirits can project that fear and create that reality. So in essence, that can happen. And if that does happen, it creates a scenario where they can get kind of frightened about around their surroundings. Even the Tibetan Book of the Dead talks about the mind making manifestations that can harm or help you. And so this is one of the things I have to keep in mind as a ghost behaviorist, because when I go out there, I have different classifications. And that's what I find like this, the stuck spirit, for instance. That is the kind of mindset that can create those things. And another thing that I find that spirits are afraid of is, and this is this, I totally ran across this by accident. When I was interviewing, and this is what I do. I interview spirits, believe it or not. When I was interviewing this one spirit about the mechanics of the afterlife, there were many lulls in the conversation. And every time we hit this lull, I'm like, what is going on here? Why did you stop interacting? So once I coaxed her back into the conversation, I asked her point blank, because I started seeing a pattern here. I'm like, are there certain things that you're not allowed to tell me? And she goes, yes. And then I say, okay, well, are there certain things as humans we're not supposed to know? She goes, yes. It brought the next question. Well, will you get in trouble if you talk about these things? Yes. So then I asked point blank, I'm like, are there rules to the afterlife that you have to follow? Yes. So that right there, that like she was afraid, like once you get to the nuts and bolts of what that means, she was afraid to break those rules because there are consequences for breaking those rules, and she was frightened. Like she was afraid of breaking those rules. So yeah, there's all kinds of things in the afterlife that we're still I figured out, but as a whole, like the paranormal community hasn't really understood yet.
0: Who do you think makes those rules on the other side?
1: Well, that gets into a very theological discussion. Because once you start finding, okay, well, there are rules to the afterlife, then you got to get into, well, okay, who is governing the afterlife? You know, who is policing the afterlife? And once you start figuring that out, it's like, okay, well, there's a tier system. And if there's a tier system, it's like, okay, well, now we got to get into the discussion of angels, demons, God, and devil. So that's another reason why I love doing this, because I like to take the spiritual approach. You know, a lot of ghost hunters, they separate the two, spiritual and the ghost hunting, and they take a very occultish spin on it, where I take a very spiritual approach. Because yeah, when you start finding out there are rules to the afterlife, there are angels and demons involved in all these interactions, it really takes things to another level.
0: Chris, this device you've created to allow you to interview these spirits, tell us about that.
1: Yeah, so this is revolutionary. Like, this took a long time for me to put together. And I have been using this for the last year. And people have been waiting for something in the paranormal field that just really captures their attention. And I got to tell you, George, this is it. Like, it's very visual. Because a lot of times you see investigators use these devices where it's like, well, I can poke holes in that. But when you see this thing in action, it's like, wow, I don't know if I can dispute what you're getting. So what it entails is, like, ghost hunters for years have used the method of using meters in a way where they say, okay, spike this once for yes and twice for no.
0: Right.
1: And this kind of builds upon that. So For the BMC, and this is an acronym that stands for the Boris Meter Communication Device. So the BMC, it has four prompts, okay? Because I find that spirits, if you give them enough ways to answer, you kind of can have a dialogue, a communication, and really interview them the way I want to interview them. Because before, when you get into these yes and no conversations, you hit this wall where you're basically playing 20 questions with a spirit. There's only so many ways you can have them answer yes and no. So I added two more prompts. And the other prompts, they're all signified by symbols. So I have a yes, no, and then a question mark and an X. And the question mark, now this is interesting. So like I said, this took a long time to piece together. So the question mark, they're all meters. And if a spirit hits the question mark, it means I do not know. And this is based off me classifying the spirit world by their mindset. Now, the
0: question, you don't hear a spirit voice, right?
1: No, I have them hit these devices on command, which they will do. And, you know, they'll just sit there and wait for me to ask questions, and then they will hit them on command, which is amazing in itself, because they will only answer. Like, this thing is so visual that they want to get their stories out. And if they start messing around with them while I'm not asking a question, I tell them, okay, I know you're getting excited. Please calm down. I just want you to hit these meters when I ask you a question. So we get your story out there, and they comply. They really do comply. So with the question mark, this is really groundbreaking because, like I said, it means I don't know. And this is derived from the classifications of spirits list that I've come up with.
0: Hold on for a second, Chris. We're going to take a short break, but we'll come back with more with Chris Boros right here on Coast to Coast AM, talking about the behavior of spirits.
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1: And this update is brought to you by Landrum Spine and Sports Chiropractic. For 50 years, Trigg County has celebrated community fellowship, agriculture, and especially country ham. And this weekend continues that tradition as the Trigg County Ham Festival will take over downtown Katy's. The party kicks off Friday morning at 10 a.m. with opening ceremonies and continues into the evening and on Saturday with vendors, a petting zoo, carnival rides, and much more. Clarksville police are investigating after a motorcyclist was found deceased in the area of Craft Street Thursday morning. The motorcyclist was pronounced deceased at the scene, and it's not currently known if another vehicle was involved. And the Wings Over Western Kentucky Air Show is coming back to Madisonville on Saturday for its fourth year. The show will be at the Madisonville Regional Airport and starts at 11:30 a.m. That's been your news, and this is Deontay Berry reporting for WHOP News.
2: Here's your WHOP Weather Center forecast. Clear skies overnight with a low of 54. Easterly winds at around 5 miles an hour. Mainly clear Friday, 88. Lows around 61 Friday night. Much cooler Saturday and Sunday with highs in the low 70s. Storms likely Saturday. Slight chance for showers on Sunday. That's the forecast from the WHOP Weather Center. I'm meteorologist Megan Mulford. Right now, 60.
3: This is a Bloomberg Money Minute. If your holiday shopping list this year includes something from Apple, October 27th could be a big day for you. That's when Apple is planning a product launch to introduce its first touchscreen MacBook and a new iPad mini. It will also include versions of the 14-inch MacBook Pro and iMac with M6 chips with creative professionals in mind. The new MacBook Pros will offer OLED screens. The new iPad mini will include an OLED screen as well, along with a video conferencing camera and revamped speakers. From really small screens to really big ones. Sources tell Bloomberg Walt Disney has held talks with other studios about using its new brand for large-screen movie formats, often described as a competitor to IMAX, to market their films. Disney has met with several studios, including Paramount and Universal, to discuss Infinity Vision, a certification that unites large-screen formats under one brand. The studios Disney has spoken with have shown early interest in the initiative. Andrew O'Day, Bloomberg Radio.
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6: News. I'm Sue Guzman. Communities along the Gulf Coast bracing for Hurricane Isaias. National Hurricane Director Michael Brennan.
7: We also have the potential for strong hurricane force winds, damaging winds along portions of the Mississippi, Alabama, and Florida Gulf Coast. The danger for that high winds and some wind damage extends well inland into portions of Alabama and Georgia as well.
6: Isaias expected to make landfall between Friday night and early Saturday morning. Anti-ICE protesters clashing with police in New York after a man was shot and wounded by ICE agents. Mayor Azora Mamdani.
8: I've been on the phone with President Trump and Secretary Mullen negotiating the release of the man ICE agents shot. Those negotiations were unsuccessful.
6: Agents said they were attempting to arrest a person from the Dominican Republic who had a prior grand larceny conviction and a history of other arrests. 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
1: We're talking about the behavior of ghosts with Chris Boris. We'll take calls with Chris next hour here on Coast to Coast. As you know by now, we have the Paranormal Podcast Network up and running with a number of shows, more coming. But one of those shows, Tommy, who do we have?
2: Shades of the Afterlife, the host of Shades of the Afterlife on the line with me, Sandra Champlain. Hi, Sandra.
3: Well, hey, Tom, and hey, George. Nice to be here.
1: Good to have you there. By the way, you did a great job for us on Monday.
3: Yeah, Thank you so much.
2: You sure did. So Fridays, we publish new shows. We are going to publish your 312th show tomorrow or today, depending on where you are. Tell us a little bit about what we got in store.
3: Oh, yeah. Well, it's our sixth anniversary. We're going into 7 years together. It's called Consciousness Out of Body, Coma Proof, and Bedside Reunions. So there's some stunning, verifiable near-death experiences, cases of terminal lucidity. I even include a simple daily practice that we can connect with our own loved ones.
2: So you did your first show on October 21st, 2020. Did you think we'd make it this far?
3: I never thought we wouldn't, but oh my gosh. I mean, it's just so surprising and it's so wonderful.
2: It's been a fun ride, huh? Hey, Sandra, of everything you investigated, you've said your strongest reasons to believe in the afterlife are near-death experiences and deathbed visions. What makes those two areas so convincing to you?
3: Well, they're convincing to me, not just as they are, but the verifiable experiences when people float out of their body and they can witness a conversation in another room or see the medical equipment or get a serial number off the bottom of a medical cart when they are flatlined. So it's those verifiable stories for the near-death experiences and also for the deathbed visitations. Nobody dies alone. We all have loved ones and even our pets, and some believe angels that come to carry us across the threshold, telling us, pack your bags, we're going on a trip. They all look young and healthy. But the key is, and what makes it so important to me, are the verifiable ones where people don't know a loved one has passed. Somebody could be sick in the hospital. They don't want to tell them their brother just passed away, but there, lo and behold, is the brother right there to greet him. And so there's so many verifiable ones that just give me goosebumps that really tell us nobody dies alone and our consciousness is outside of our body.
2: Well, we all hope it's a fun trip when it comes. 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Thanks, Sandra. George?
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0: And welcome back, George Norrie, with our ghost behaviorist, Chris Boris. Chris, when you summon up a spirit to communicate with, do you ask for one specifically, or do you just take the whoever comes by?
1: I usually take the first person that usually comes to me. When I go to a place, I'll specifically ask for, you know, who's ever haunting this place. Like if I know somebody specifically is haunting it, I'm trying to interact with them and figure out, okay, well, why are you haunting this place? How can we help you? And go from there. But there's been times where I've been interacting with spirits and another one will kind of just come in and start wreaking havoc on the devices. I'm like, okay, wait a minute. You know, let's slow it down. We got to figure out who's who here. So you got to give them some ground rules of interacting.
0: How do you know they're being honest with you?
1: So one thing I want to do is finish with the BMC device, because I was able to finish that because that ties into that question. But like I said, with the BMCs, I have four prompts on this, and they're each one is hooked up to an EM meter, which spirits can spike. So I have four prompts. The first one is yes. The second one is no. The third one is a question mark, which means I don't know. And this is derived from my breaking down the spirit world by their mindset, which I've created a classification list. And one of those classifications is the confused spirit. And I found out that there are confused spirits in the afterlife, and these mostly come from spirits that have died very abruptly, like a heart attack or car crash or something like that. And many times they don't realize they're dead. So there's been times where I get into an interaction with these spirits and they're just confused. And there have been times where I'm like, I'm talking to them and they'll hit the question mark. I'm like, oh, you're confused. So I have to go back and clarify. So that's why that prompt's there. And it's very helpful. The last prompt is an X. And this goes back to the story I told you about with the roles of the afterlife. There are things that spirits cannot tell us. So that's why I have the X. If they hit the X, that means I cannot tell you. And this is critical because there are times where I'm talking to spirits and there are times where they'll hit the X. Like this one time I was talking to this murder victim and I was trying to figure out who murdered her and she kept hitting the X. And I'm like, you can't tell me who murdered you? Like, this is crazy. So I was asking about, I was trying to dance around the question. And so I had a list of suspects, and there was one person on that list that she kept hitting the X for. I'm like, why can't you tell me? And it turns out that there are karmatic repercussions for doing things like that. So, again, there are rules to the afterlife.
0: Even testify on their own behalf, huh?
1: Well, they can if it doesn't karmatically count against them, because it goes again to the Eastern philosophy of karma and how it affects the body and the afterlife situation. So you have to be very privy to all that stuff when you're talking to spirits.
0: So back to the question of, do they lie?
1: Yes. So many times when I'm talking to spirits, for the most part, they will tell you the truth. Cause like I said, they just want to get their story out. You know, you come along and it may be like decades or centuries of, you know, trying to talk to people and they can't hear you or we can't hear them. So when they finally have a chance to interact with you, 9 times out of 10, they will tell you the truth. But there was one time, or there have been times where I'm talking to spirits and they'll kind of waffle on their questioning, you know, because I like to ask the same question in two different ways so it elicits a yes and or a no. So I know that the answer that I'm getting is accurate. Mm-hmm. But there are certain times where they'll waffle on their questions. I'll ask it one way and they'll say yes, and I'll ask it a different way and I'll get a yes. I'm like, what is going on here? And I'll ask, are you lying to me? And they'll say yes. But many times when they do that, I find that they're just confused. So if they're doing this, I'll be like, are you confused? Hit that question mark if you're confused. And they'll hit the question mark. I'm like, ah, okay, we're confused. So I have certain prayers and mantras that I will throw out there that helps heal their mind. Because that's another part of all this. I'm trying to heal these spirits, heal the land, and center them, because that's the goal. You know, I have all these different classifications. I'm trying to center their mind so I can push them out and where they need to go.
0: How soon do these meters start to make their move when you try to communicate with a spirit? Right away, or does it take time?
1: Yeah, I tell you, George, like when I came up with this BMC device, my success rate has just tripled, like tenfold, because the spirits, they can read your aura. That's one thing I found out with this very quickly, is they can read your aura. If you're going to a situation where you're ego, you just want to get likes and clicks and views on your videos, they're less likely to interact with you. But if they read your aura and they're like, oh, this guy's really here to help me, they will interact with you a lot more. And when I put this BMC device out, they're like, ooh, what is this? And it intrigues them. And so they'll start interacting with it right away. And there's rarely a time where I'll go into a place that's known to be haunted, or maybe it's rumored to be haunted, and I'll be doggone, I'll start getting stuff on command, voices on command. I've gotten manifestations on command. I kid you not. Like, this is really next level. And I'm not just, you know, saying that just to put it out there. It really is.
0: And though you're in a physical location with your BMC device, where are the spirits? Are they in heaven? Are they in hell? Where might they be?
1: They're, for all intents and purposes, they're in the room. I've done tests where I'm like, okay, are you above us? You know, where are you? And they'll be like, yes, we're above you. Sometimes, and this is another misnomer, like spirits that have crossed over, they can actually come back and interact with you. Like, once they go through the tunnel of light, like, that's not the end. They can come back and interact with you. So sometimes, like, there's a bridge between our world and their world. So sometimes they're not fully occupying our world. They're like crossing this bridge into our realm, so to speak, and interacting with the devices there. So yeah, that happens a lot.
0: Have you ever had a spirit that didn't want to communicate with you? And if so, how do they act?
1: Yeah, I've run into a couple stubborn spirits. Like, they just, for whatever reason, they are, well, again, it goes to the classification list of the stuck spirit. Now, these are introverts of the afterlife. And there's extroverts as well, which I call the wandering spirit. But the stuck spirit, you got to, like, coax them out a little bit, because they just, they are set in their ways. They you find these kind of spirits in, like, attics and basements and closets, and they just, for whatever reason, they don't want to talk to you. But you have to know how to coax them out, and it takes a little longer, but, you know, you got to loosen their lips a little bit.
0: What do some of the skeptics say? I'm sure you have some.
1: Oh, yeah, it's funny, because when I do these conventions and stuff, some of them will come up to me and they'll be like, well, I don't believe in this, but let me tell you my story. This is going to be the trope that happens. But for the most part, it's interesting, because when I show them what I'm able to get with this BMC device, they're like, this is very interesting, because you're getting things on command. It's very visual, like I said. And you're starting to put, like, with what I do, I interview spirits. What I'm doing is I'm connecting dots of information that has pretty much stared people in the face for a very long time. Once you start doing that, they're like, oh my gosh, they have these aha moments. And so it's hard to turn a blind eye to some of the stuff that I talk about with the classifications and, you know, rules of the afterlife. So there is something to this.
0: You encountered a suicide victim. Tell us what happened there.
1: Yeah, so this kind of goes with the spirit that was kind of tight-lipped. I was going around checking out this, well, it was an iHeart Radio studio. It was abandoned in Toledo. And there was a person there that killed himself, committed suicide in the 1960s. So when I went in there, I was getting a little bit of interaction, but I had a psychic medium come with me. And we were I wanted to get his story, but he was not wanting to give that story. And I was like, well, I asked this medium that I was with. I was like, well, why doesn't he want to tell me the story? And she's like, oh, he's very egotistical. He's like, oh, you won't understand. I don't want to talk to you about it. Like, this is, I did it for my own reasons and you're not going to know why. And I was like, wow, okay. And he's basically using his energy to like kick us out, because I started to get a headache. So yeah, you kind of encounter these spirits that are just like, I don't want nothing to do with you. Cause many times if I encounter a spirit that commits suicide, you know, they want help. They're stuck in this, like a hellish type of afterlife that you have to help them with. But this one, man, he was very proud. And I was like, I think this is probably why he maybe, this was his demise to begin with. Cause if you go back and look at a lot of the news articles surrounding this person, he was living that lifestyle where he was building up like this world of ego and pride. And I think it really got the best of him, and he just carries it over into the afterlife. And if you're wondering, you know, do people retain their personalities in the afterlife? Absolutely. 100%. Somebody that's grumpy in life can absolutely carry that into the afterlife.
0: Do you ever encounter demons or demonic forces?
1: Oh yeah. I'm a big proponent of that in the Toledo area. I've cleansed a lot of houses, and a lot of times you get a lot of pushback from these spirits, especially. So I have prayers and mantras that I do, and I've created the first ever portable altar that I will take into homes, and I will set it up, and I have, you know, everything that I need right there to cleanse the house. And it's interesting because right before I start cleansing a house, things will start ramping up. Like I've had stuff pushed off desks. I've had voices happen. I've had like one time I had a stack of papers just fall over, and when they were sitting up against the wall, and I had a camera aimed at it. You could see this online if you look up Ghost Dr. Chris on YouTube, a private residence. But you can see this piece of paper being pulled out of this stack of paper like something was behind it, but it was impossible because it was up against a wall. There's no way this could have happened. And of course, you know, I was getting ready to cleanse the house. So these, when you do that, they're just, it's kind of like the custard's last stand. They're trying to detour you. But of course it doesn't work, because I've kind of seen a lot of that myself. But yeah, it's kind of interesting when it does happen.
0: What new book are you working on now, Chris?
1: So I just created, I just wrote Ghost Interviews, and it's on sale now. And it contains 16 of my best interviews with spirits. And it contains a lot of the interviews that I have talked about now, with the rules to the afterlife, the murdered lady that cannot tell me who murdered her. And I get real detail with all these different things that happen in the afterlife.
0: We'll come back in a moment with Chris Boris and chat more about ghost behaviors. We'll also take your calls right here on Coast to Coast AM.
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10: For Isaias, I'm Sue Guzman, Fox News. Hurricane Isaias is on track to slam into Gulf states late Friday night as a powerful storm. The latest from Fox Weather's Robert Ray.
11: We could see storm surge up to 7 feet, heavy rains and winds that could gust well over 100 miles per hour here along the Gulf Coast. Now, if it hits that Category 3 major hurricane status, we are expecting it to possibly be downgraded right before landfall. Impacts, again, roadways could be inundated with flash flooding and rain, storm surge coming in. And all day along the Gulf Coast, we've seen people that have been boarding up their homes, businesses, and more. Residents and tourists and officials here seem to be taking this very seriously.
10: Officials warning of the possibility of tornadoes in Florida, Georgia, and Tennessee. Meanwhile, Tropical Storm Simon has strengthened into a hurricane in the Pacific, hundreds of miles south of western Mexico's port city of Manzanillo. The Pentagon announcing the firing squad execution of Fort Hood shooter Nidal Hassan will be live streamed. The execution will take place at Fort Hood December 3rd. Hassan was convicted of killing 13 people and injuring 32 others in a mass shooting at a military base in 2009. President Trump rolling out new attacks against Iran before Election Day next month.
12: The U.S. will not be attacking Iran anytime prior to the November 3rd midterm elections, President Trump says. Writing in a social media post, his administration is having productive discussions with the Islamic Republic of Iran. He says U.S. sanctions and a naval blockade will remain in full force, and oil will continue to transit through the Strait of Hormuz. In recent days, the president has signaled he believes the conflict with Iran will end soon with either a deal or renewed airstrike.
10: Fox's Jared Halpern. 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
1: Protests erupting in New York after an ICE officer shot and injured a man in the U.S. illegally during targeted enforcement operations in New York City Thursday afternoon. Mayor Zoran Mamdani responding to the incident Thursday night.
2: New York City will not stand by while ICE agents shoot New Yorkers. And we will not back down from the demand that so many, including myself, have put forward time and again. This is an agency that must be abolished.
1: Protests breaking out after the shooting, leading to multiple arrests as demonstrators blocked federal vehicles and smashed car windows. DHS said the man shot was in the country illegally and had previous arrests on assault, robbery, drug, and weapons possession charges and had alleged ties to the Trinitarios gang. Microsoft is going to be suspended from using a program that allows foreign workers to stay in the U.S. Vice President J.D. Vance says they need to hire American workers. Fox Business Network's Connor Hanson with more.
3: You cannot lay off American workers and then replace them with foreign indentured servants.
4: The vice president says Microsoft laid off 6,000 American workers last year while benefiting from 6,300 H-1B visa workers and almost 3,000 green cards. The Labor Department is also suspending some of the largest IT outsourcing firms in the world from the Permanent Labor Certification Program.
1: Microsoft says most of its employees are American. This comes after President Trump awarded the company's CEO the National Medal of Technology and Innovation. After a record number of days at sea, the USS Abraham Lincoln returned home to San Diego Thursday. Crew members on the Lincoln reportedly struggled with supply shortages and poor mental health, something the Trump administration denied. The carrier had been in the Middle East to support U.S. operations against Iran. I'm Sue Guzman. This is Fox News.
5: Here's your WHOP Weather Center forecast.
6: Daytime highs approaching 88 today under mainly clear skies, easterly winds 5 to 10 miles an hour. Lows level off around 61 tonight. Chance of thunderstorms tomorrow, highs level off around 71. Slight chance for showers Sunday, with highs in the low 70s, mainly sunny Monday. That's the forecast from the WHOP Weather Center. I'm meteorologist Megan Mulford. Currently 58.
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1: We're chatting with Chris Boris about ghost behaviors, and we'll take your calls this hour as well, right here on Coast to Coast AM. 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

0: And welcome back, George Norrie with Chris Boris. Chris, has your understanding of death and the afterlife changed at all with this research you've been doing?
1: Oh, yeah. I've started doing this in 2012, and I've gained such a deeper understanding of the afterlife. It's unreal, like the stuff that I've been putting together. So, absolutely.
0: Have you become more spiritual yourself because of this?
1: Oh, yeah, especially with the coming across that rule to the afterlife thing. That just really put into perspective of the different layers of the afterlife that exist, and like getting into angels and demons and just the spiritual war that goes on behind the scenes. Because I've interacted with just about all. And, you know, with the Bible, they try to put everything in a box where it's either black or white, but there are so many shades of gray that I find in the afterlife. It's just, you have to create a system that addresses all those shades of gray. So, yeah, it's just very enlightening.
0: In your opinion, based on what you've learned over the years, what is the afterlife? What's it all about?
1: So we're here to basically learn and evolve. And once we cross over, you know, there's a lot of pitfalls that we can fall into. Not everybody. And this is just, you know, 99% of people will just go to, you know, heaven or wherever they need to go. But there's always that, you know, that 1% that's just stuck and they just need help. And there's no real system out there that helps spirits. You know, there's people out there that purge them, that, you know, get rid of them, but there's nobody out there that heals a spirit or knows how to heal a location. Or even, you know, 99% of the time you see on these shows, a lot of times they'll get EVPs of a ghost saying, help, help me. But how do you help a spirit? So I've effectively figured that out. And that's another reason why my success rate is so high, is they know I can help them. So I love going to estate sales, but I've kind of had to pull back on that, because every time I go, these spirits, as soon as I walk through the threshold of that door, they're like, oh my God, he can help me. So they come towards me, and I always feel like this tightening of the chest. And and my wife, she'll look over at me and she'll see that look on my face, and she'll be like, oh, they're coming at you, huh? And I'm like, yes. So I have to go, 9 times out of 10, I'll go down into the basement and do some prayer work. And it just, you can totally feel the energy flip in that moment. It's just an amazing thing.
0: Have you had the device with a loved member of the person who died?
1: Yeah, there is. There's actually a story in my book, Ghost Interviews, which you can get at my website, ghostdrchris.com or lulu.com. That's the publisher. But I have a story in there where these teachers had me come into this school, working school, mind you, and they had this room in there that, so always, every time you go in there, it felt sad, it felt dreary, and come to find out, they had a teacher that died a few years ago around the whole COVID thing. And so I went in there, did my thing, and I'll be doggone, this spirit reached out to me. Now, it was very brief, and many times loved ones will just briefly reach out to you, just to say, you know, I'm here, I'm around, and then that's all they'll give you. And that's exactly what happened. And when this happened, I got real dizzy, I got lightheaded. That's one of the signs, because she was trying to take my energy to be able to manipulate the meter that I have. So she did that, and I looked over at the meter, because I'm like, oh, I got lightheaded, and I know that's for a reason. And the meter that I had was going nuts. And I said, are you this person? And she was like, yes. And I'm like, are you just telling these people that you just want to know that you're here? And she goes, yes. And the other lady that was in the room, she felt like a hug feeling on her. And it was just very magical experience to everybody in the room. So I just Those are the kind of moments that I live for.
0: Have you tried to communicate with angels, Chris?
1: Yes, that is a classification that I call the helper spirit. Like I said, I have different classifications, and they fall under the helper because they've come from the heaven realms down to our realm to help humanity. And there are lots and lots of stories where you can, and in books that have stories of that in detail. But my interactions with them are kind of humorous because I've done hospice work. And my father-in-law particularly, he was on his deathbed. And this is kind of funny because one of the things that happens when people are on their deathbed is they know the exact time that they are going to pass away. And he was acting in a way where he knew his time of death. So I asked him, I'm like, hey, did the angels are, do you know your time of death? And he wouldn't answer. And so I said, are the angels telling you your time of death? He wouldn't answer. So then I said, are the angels telling you, because again, going back to the rules to the afterlife. So I said, are the angels telling you not to tell me the answer to that question? And he nodded his head and said, yes.
0: I love that.
1: So yes, things like that. It's just very, very interesting when they happen.
0: Let's go to the phones. Billy's with us in Glendale, California. Hi, Billy.
2: Hey, how you doing, George, brother? Hey, Chris, brother. How you doing? How you doing?
0: Good, buddy.
1: Oh, very well.
2: Okay, groovy. My brother, I'm coming to you from both, an Eastern, Western, eclectic, mix of, Taoism and, paganism, and also, as an occult practitioner myself. You were mentioning earlier that some people come to looking at the afterlife from an occult perspective, but you come looking at it from a spiritual perspective. But you also mentioned God, devil, angels, demons, and karma. And I agree with you, there needs to be a system that's more shades of gray. So here's my question, and I'm guessing that your response may be very multi-layered and complex. What spiritual path system actually most aligns with your perspective on the afterlife now?
1: Yeah, so I, for the foundation, I use Catholicism. I use Jesus in my practice and a lot of biblical prayers for that. But I also bring in Tibetan mantras and their philosophy, because there are Buddhas in their, I don't want to say religion, but in their paradigm that are regarded as angels. Okay. They're called Pure Land Buddhas, but I see them as angels because they have specific roles and tasks that they can perform in helping me clear living spaces, combating demons, and things like that. So I kind of merge both worlds because there is a lot of good stuff over there, and it's highly effective, and I would not use it if it wasn't effective. In fact, my house is a lightning rod for demonic activity, because the stuff that I'm talking about, they do not want out there. So I am constantly attacked, and I have to purify my living space on a constant basis by using both Catholicism and Buddhist prayers.
0: Be careful. Texts and tweets, what do you have for Chris, Tom?
3: Hey, Chris, Sandra in North Carolina wants to know, in your opinion, do ghosts have the same brain mechanisms as the living do?
1: Yes, absolutely. In fact, everything is heightened, because it's kind of like when a blind person, they lost their sense of sight. All their other senses are amplified. The same thing happens when somebody loses their physical body. All the other senses are heightened, and they can start to manipulate their reality. They can project their own mindset outward to create their own reality. And this is where we start to get like these classifications of spirits that have very damaged mindsets. And when you interact with them, it can be a very dangerous thing, because they are projecting things at you. And also you can, take on their personality traits of confusion. This is why you see a lot of times when you enter into a space where there's a demon or something like that, like you get these bouts of confusion. That's because they're projecting that onto you. So there's a lot of things, a lot of moving parts with how the spirit world works.
0: Chris, what did you learn about ghosts that you didn't know before because of this?
1: Oh my gosh, so much, George. It's like, do you have an hour, a couple hours?
0: Yeah.
1: There are so many, like the one thing that really tripped me up was that they retain their memories. Oh, here's a good one. So one of the things I thought was amazing is that space and time are nothing to spirits. I found that spirit, or here's a good case in point. I was talking to this spirit that was watching over their loved ones that had, after her death, they moved like 2,000 miles away from where they lived and then went on to have more kids. So when I asked her, I was like, do you have two sisters? Because she had two sisters in life. She said no. But then I said, well, do you have three sisters? And she said yes. And the person that I was with, this was at the St. Augustine Lighthouse. So the tour guide there was like, whoa, wait a minute. He was taken aback because after she died, her parents had another child, but they had moved 2,000 miles away from where she died. So we started getting into this line of questioning of, well, were you still watching over your parents 2,000 miles away? And she was like, yes. And come to find out, like, space and time, like, it's, they can move around within a blink of an eye. And that's one of the misnomers, is that spirits are not stuck in a certain location. They can wander. And I have a classification for that, wandering spirits. Like, they are not confined to a certain spot. Their mindset might be, but for all intents and purposes, they can roam the afterlife. They can be tourists of the afterlife. This is why I tell people, pray for your loved ones, talk to your loved ones that have passed, because as soon as you start talking to them, they can be there within a blink of an eye, because space and time is nothing to them.
0: Back to the calls, Joe in Monterey, California. Go ahead, Joseph.
4: Thank you for taking my call, George.
0: You're welcome, Joe.
4: So I have a few questions, but I'll only give some food for thought. In
1: Certainly.
4: This world, we have technology that can be used to control our minds. We have cults. We have negative belief systems. We have a lot of disinformation that we believe to be true. On the astral plane, they probably have the same types of problems that we have here. The expression is as above, so below. Now, if they're in the astral plane and there's higher beings, or shall I say, extraterrestrial, they have technology far more advanced than we do. If we have problem with our own technology controlling us, they might have a whole other level of control that we couldn't even imagine. They might not even know that they're being controlled. How do we, especially you, how do we, with special technology that's being developed, how do we sift through the lies and the truth? What is a guarantee, or if I could use that word, how do we know if we're being lied to?
1: Well, usually when I go into a situation, I try to raise, like, I say the afterlife is all on vibration levels. I like to go into a situation where my vibration levels are very heightened. That way, if things are, when we get into a situation like gray aliens, like that's, which I believe are more paranormal than extraterrestrial, and there are reasons for that. When I come in with a very high energy vibration level, like, they do not like that, and they will lash out at me the first chance they get. So when I enter an area, like, I can tell right away if there is something there that doesn't want me there, or if there's something there that wants me there. And if it's something there that doesn't want me there, it's usually because they know I can push them out. And if you're talking about like technologies and things like that, if you come in with a very spiritual mindset, you can disarm that stuff. It's like that in the Bible, you know, no war weapon formed against me shall prosper. That's exactly what I'm doing. All the weapons that they're trying to launch at me will kind of fail because you're coming at them with a higher vibration. They can't reach you. So I hope that answers your question, but that's in a roundabout way what happens.
0: Can you ever request to talk to Jesus through your device?
1: I've never tried that. I don't know if that would work. Because with the angels, like again, it goes to the rules of the afterlife. One of the rules that I find is that they are not allowed to impede with our spiritual development. So angels cannot basically come and say, hey, I'm an angel. I've had interactions where I will say, are you a worker of the light? And they'll say, yes. But that's the extent of it. They will not answer anything else that I throw at them. So if I'm trying to contact Jesus himself, I don't think he would interact because, again, it's messing with our spiritual development. We have to come to God on our own terms.
0: Give it a try. You never know.
1: I just might.
0: That's another book for you, Chris.
1: There you go.
0: Fascinating. Tell us about your website.
1: So, yeah, it's Ghost Dr. Chris. I want to help people with their cleansing. I find that people don't really understand when they are under attack. And it usually starts with the first stages with sleep paralysis. Like, people don't really understand, like, this is a side effect of something invading your living space. And it's just kind of like a spider when they inject a toxin into their, like a fly right before they eat them, where they can't move. Sleep paralysis is like the exact same thing. If you're lying there and you're trying to wake up, it's usually 9 times out of 10, something is feeding off you. And that is the side effect, not waking up, because what they're doing is they're feeding off you. And if you're in a very emotional, distressful state, they can feed off you that much more because they feed off our emotions. So with my website, I have come up with like different packages that people can purchase where it can help cleanse their home of these unwanted negativity.
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1: And this update is brought to you by Landrum Spine and Sports Chiropractic. For 50 years, Trigg County has celebrated community fellowship, agriculture, and especially country ham. And this weekend continues that tradition as the Trigg County Ham Festival will take over downtown Katy's. The party kicks off Friday morning at 10 a.m. with opening ceremonies and continues into the evening and on Saturday with vendors, a petting zoo, carnival rides, and much more. Clarksville police are investigating after a motorcyclist was found deceased in the area of Craft Street Thursday morning. The motorcyclist was pronounced deceased at the scene, and it's not currently known if another vehicle was involved. And the Wings Over Western Kentucky Air Show is coming back to Madisonville on Saturday for its fourth year. The show will be at the Madisonville Regional Airport and starts at 11:30 a.m. That's been your news, and this is Deontay Berry reporting for WHOP News.
2: Here's your WHOP Weather Center forecast. Daytime highs approaching 88 today, under mainly clear skies, easterly winds, 5 to 10 miles an hour. Lows level off around 61 tonight. Chance of thunderstorms tomorrow, highs level off around 71. Slight chance for showers Sunday, with highs in the low 70s, mainly sunny Monday. That's the forecast from the WHOP Weather Center. I'm meteorologist Megan Mulford. Currently 58.
3: This is a Bloomberg Money Minute. The day ahead could be big for Humana. Its stock rallied in extended trading after the Centers for Medicare and Medicaid Services raised its rating on the big health insurance company's largest Medicare Advantage contract with more than 2 million members. It means Humana qualifies for bonus payments and can use its higher rating to attract new business. At the same time, ratings for some Medicare Advantage plans administered by Aetna have been lowered, sending stock in Aetna owner CVS Health lower in extended trades. This morning, we hear from one of the nation's big airlines. Delta is expected to report that passenger demand was robust through the summer, which likely boosted its sales versus the same quarter last year. But Delta's profit, once all the bills are paid, is expected to be down from summer last year, chiefly because of high fuel costs. The market will be curious to hear if Delta plans to hike airfares to help offset the higher fuel costs. Andrew O'Day, Bloomberg Radio.
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5: Fox News, I'm Ted Linder. Convicted mass shooter's execution will be live streamed. Fox's Jared Halpern.
6: The December execution of Nadal Hassan will be live streamed, the Pentagon says. Hassan was convicted of killing 13 people and injuring dozens more in a mass shooting at Fort Hood in Texas in 2009.
5: Hassan was an Army psychiatrist at the time. And Hurricane Isaias, now a Category 2 storm with winds of 105 miles an hour, expected to make landfall along the Gulf Coast Friday night. National Hurricane Center Director Michael Brennan stressing the concerns about wind damage from the storm.
7: We also have the potential for strong hurricane force winds, damaging winds along portions of the Mississippi, Alabama, and Florida Gulf Coast. The danger for that high winds and some wind damage extends well inland into portions of Alabama and Georgia as well.
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0: And welcome back. George Norrie, along with Chris Boris, is our final segment talking about ghost behaviors. Fascinating subject, Chris. It really is.
1: What do you think
0: of mediums?
1: I like them for the most part. I work with one on a lot of cases, and she's very accurate on things. And what's interesting, too, is I like getting confirmation, like she'll read something, and then I will ask the spirit, is this right with the meters, like the BMC meters that I have? And 9 times out of 10, they will confirm, like, she's getting exactly what I'm picking up with my devices. So I really like when that happens, because, you know, I can be a skeptic, too, but I like to get as much data as possible that confirms all this stuff.
0: Well, you do a lot of work with James Van Praagh, and he's very good, too.
1: Oh, yeah, I've heard the name. Yep, yep.
0: Back to the phones we go. First-time caller Nolan is with us in Oregon. Welcome to the show. Hi, Nolan.
2: Hey, George.
0: Good to have you with us. Go ahead.
2: Oh, yeah, great show tonight.
0: Thank you.
2: My question was kind of, so earlier, Chris was talking about, like, how certain spirits weren't allowed to, like, when they would, when you would ask them a certain question, they would say, like, oh, I can't tell you this. Or, like, it's almost like there's rules.
0: Mm-hmm.
2: Or there's something that's, like, there's, like, some sort of government or something on the other side. And I just wanted to ask him, like, what exactly, like, what does he think that is? Like, from all of his experiences so far, like, just, like, his best guess, like, what is that? What do you think it is that's deciding all of those rules on the other side? Like, are we just not allowed to know as humans of this earth, or like, what is that? Like, what could possibly be going on the other side?
1: Well, as far as them telling us, that's out of the question. They can't tell us because there's rules against telling us that.
0: Rules against rules, right?
1: But if the answers are scattered all over the place, if we look in like the Bible, Job specifically, you know, they break down the different tiers of heaven. And it talks about the different principalities and, you know, what inhabits each different tier system or tier of the heaven. Because there's like, I think there's like 9 different ones. And you go through all like the angels, the archangels, the cherubs and all that. So that's what's kind of governing the different levels. And because this is all layers, like our reality is so layered, it's not even funny. Even our brain processes the different layers of reality differently. Like when you're awake, this is documented, but when you're awake, you're like emitting, you're in the alpha band. And as you start to fall asleep, you're in the beta, or the beta, and then you go down to the gamma. So sometimes when you're in the gamma and you wake up suddenly, you know, your mind can still be in the gamma state, observing all those like the creatures in that layer. So when you wake up suddenly, your brain hasn't really caught up to the alpha stage yet. But once you do, that's why things seem to dissolve as you're going through the layers. I know I probably give you more than what you wanted with that question, but there's just so many moving parts when it comes to the afterlife and reality and just everything's tiered. Even hell is tiered, as you know, Dante's Inferno really points out. So there's just anywhere you look, it really starts to explain a lot of this stuff.
0: What came first, do you think, Chris, the spirit world or the physical world?
1: Well, that is actually encoded in the Bible as well. If you take like the first line in the Bible where it says God said, let there be light. And it was birthed. There is so much going on in that line because it says, first there was nothing, and then God spoke. And when God speaks, it's a vibration. So God put vibration out there. And then when he said, let there be light, that's the next step. So there's vibration, then there's light. And then we get into we get the stages of him creating the different materials in our world, like the first day, He made the heaven and earth, and then the second day, you know, he made the planets and things like that. So everything is done in stages. So yeah, there, it's just all encoded in the Bible. And when you, it's funny because I start to, when you ask the spirits like the different layers and the realms of the afterlife, they definitely, they're like, yeah, the stuff exists. So it's kind of cool that they can confirm that, especially even in the Tibetan Book of the Dead, they talk about the realms of the afterlife, which they have six main ones, and each one has their own denizens and entities that come from that realm, which interacts with our own. And this is, you know, we have the animal realm where we start to dive into, oh, maybe that's where the Bigfoot came from. Then we get into like the jealous God realm is, oh, that's once you start breaking down the psychology of the spirits in that realm, it's like, oh, these really link up to gray aliens and their psychology. So it's like, maybe that's where they come from. And I tell you, George, I really think a lot of these gray alien type encounters come from this jealous God realm, because I've actually had people come to me with abduction, like they are abductee victims, and I'm able to cure them with my house, my cleansing method that I throw at them. And it's weird to say, oh, I'm curing people of abductee situations, but I am. You know, once you clean their living space and raise the vibration level of their home, there's less chance of them getting to them, because they're of a lower vibration. And 9 times out of 10, like, ufologists will tell you that paranormal activity is happening hand in hand at the sites where abductees are being abducted. So it's just, it comes full circle. Everything just kind of links into each other.
0: Let's go east of the Rockies. Suzanne's with us in New Jersey. Hello, Suzanne.
3: Hello, George. Hello, everyone. And thank you very, very much for taking my call. And thank you, Chris, for all your brave work. And I have to share again, this is so part of my last 57-year journey as a Buddhist. I'm a Nichiren Buddhist.
1: Oh,
3: there's a
1: great
3: lineage that goes, the lineage of Buddhism goes all the way back to the original Buddha for the time being Shakyamuni. And and just what Chris was talking about, this, I don't know if he has heard of the Buddhist chant of Nam-myoho Renge Kyo, but this is the vibration which is used with our voice. This is Buddhism today is becoming very, very popular with the young people around the whole world, with the SGI USA, because it's a very practical, very usable approach to changing your destiny and reaching to, you can reach your loved ones on the other side. In fact, this vibration is the direct link to the pure potential of light, which is based in the ninth consciousness, which is the highest vibration. And the highest vibration has no negativity. It's pure light. And because our voice is the vibration, this is the eternal part, the vibration, and the light is indestructible. Buddhism is based on indestructible principles. The Buddha never wanted to be known as a savior or a messiah. He is a teacher of the law meaning the mystic law of the universe. So when we connect to this mystic law, we're expanding our life. This is part of what the youth are looking for, because it builds their own inner confidence that we can make the impossible possible. And after listening to the show last night, George, I'm telling you, we're uniting on our humanity. So all these things about all many realms. That's all relevant. But we really have to have goals, and we really, really need to unite as a human race. And all the other stuff, we're all so unique and beautiful. We're all many, many shades of everything, and everything involved in the after death. This vibration that we are able to use as our choice, the after death, they're in a more passive state. When they receive this, there's a tremendous joy of the law, and it's a mystery. That's why they call it mystic law. But you feel it deep inside, and you see the actual proof. That's why it's so popular now, because the time period in Buddhism is all about timing. Everything is timing in this earth, because we're dealing with duality. In the pure realm, we have this mighty sword of light that shatters this darkness, and we use it with our voices, because our voices can heal and our voices can hurt.
0: All right, let's get Chris's reaction to some of that. Chris, before we take final calls, go ahead.
1: Yeah, I just want to add too, once you get into the deeper layers of Buddhism, Catholics shouldn't be offended, because even in Buddhism, they believe in God. They don't call it God. They want to break down the constructs, because they feel that it binds the mind, so they want to not label everything. But yeah, they do have a God, and that's why I say the Buddhas, they're not regarded as, like, they're not supposed to take the place of Jesus in any way, but more like angels and people that help in different facets of you know, like when I'm interacting with demons and trying to cleanse them, they have specific roles that I have to call upon to combat them. So there's a lot of that going on.
0: Next up, Cornelius in Louisiana. Hello there, sir. Go ahead.
4: Hey there, George. And I want to thank you, George. Richard really needed to talk to you last night. And Feathers in Ohio, look up Cornelius Lost in White YouTube. I want to talk to you, young lady. You had that stroke and everything. But, George, I'm so glad you united me with Richard. He's going through a whole lot of stuff, and it's just so nice. You're helping out so many people. Chris, now I'm going to get to my question. I'm down here in Louisiana where there's a lot of voodoo, hoodoo, and you-do around here. And so do you take this box and go around the nation and talk to these ghosts? And there's this soul phone they supposedly talk about and everything. So I don't know if you heard about that. So that's my question for you, George and Chris. God bless you, and God bless America.
0: Dr. Gary Schwartz is working on that, Chris.
1: Oh, yeah, I haven't heard of that. But, yeah, there's just so many things with the afterlife. It's hard to keep track of it all.
0: Would you like to get to a point where you could hear a voice of a spirit?
1: Yeah, I think that's like the one drawback. Like, I don't have any like special powers or abilities or anything, but I find that over time, like if you lose a loved one, sometimes that develops. And I just lost my mom last week.
0: Oh,
1: thank you. And so I'm kind of wondering, I'm like, because she had that ability where she could hear voices. I'm like, is that going to transfer to me after, you know, going through this loss? Because that is a thing. So who knows? Who knows?
0: How old was mom?
1: She was exactly 70.
0: Oh, wow. That's young.
1: So.
0: That's young. Sorry to hear that, my friend.
1: Oh, thank you. And a lot of sevens around her death, too. Like, she died at 07, 07. She was 70. So, and it's God's number. So I'm like, oh, man, I couldn't ask for anything better than that.
0: And if she was born in July, she'd be an 07, right?
1: Yeah, that she didn't. She wasn't, though.
0: Your website is ghostdrchris.com, where you can take emails. And where do we get your books, Chris?
1: Yeah, so lulu.com, that's the publisher. Or you can go to ghostdrchris.com. And I just want to put it out there, too. Like, when I do lectures and presentations at Comic-Cons and these type of events, like when I give these lectures, people are just like, they have these multiple jaw-dropping moments, and they sit there like, where did this guy come from? So if you want to experience that, you know, and if you're one of these con people, Have me out. You know, you will not regret the subject matter that I talk about.
0: All right, stay in touch with us. Chris Boris, his website again, ghostdrchris.com. 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
12: Prepping along the Gulf Coast, I'm Ted Lindner, Fox News. Everybody there getting ready. Folks preparing for Hurricane Isaias from Alabama to Florida and Georgia, as all three states have declared states of emergencies. Sustained storm barrels towards the Alabama-Florida coastline. Mandatory evacuations issued for thousands of people. The storm now a Category 2, 105-mile-an-hour winds. Fox Weather's Robert Ray is in Pensacola, Florida, with more.
13: Hurricane Isaias is strengthening, potentially going to become that major Category 3 hurricane. We're going to experience wind, we're going to experience storm surge, and we're going to have rains. This is no joke of a system. The first hurricane to form in the Atlantic Basin of this season. This is go time. And the Florida coast here, as well as Louisiana, Mississippi, Alabama, and by the way, 26 states all the way from here, all the way up into the Northeast, will feel some kind of impacts with potential tornadoes, lots of rain, and we'll have to see. Safety, number one.
12: Isaias expected to make landfall on Friday night, somewhere between Pensacola, Florida, and Gulf Shores, Alabama. Stay up to date with the latest on the storm with the Fox Weather app. The Pentagon says the firing squad execution of Fort Hood shooter Nidal Malik Hassan will be live streamed following Secretary of War Pete Hegseth's announcement that the execution would be public. The execution set for December 3rd at Fort Hood. Hassan, convicted of killing 13 and wounding 32 at the base in November of 2009. ICE agents have shot and wounded a 28-year-old man in New York City during an attempted arrest, while a 5-year-old child was also in the vehicle, the shooting sparking an angry reaction from bystanders. The man shot in the neck, expected to survive, the child not hurt. Federal agents were reportedly investigating possible gang links. And the Cleveland Guardians alive after winning Game 4 of the ALDS game against the White Sox in Chicago. 9-5. That series now tied at 2. Game 5 will be Saturday night at 8 p.m. Eastern. 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

0: community looked forward to for five decades. He never did it for applause or recognition. He did it because he loved this community and believed in the power of music. Michelle Pollino, Fox News.
1: Mike Johnson says he's going all in on continuing his job as House Speaker while campaigning for Republicans in the state of Michigan.
2: I'm going
1: to
2: be the Speaker in the next Congress.
3: House Speaker Mike Johnson still bullish 26 days ahead of the midterms as he goes on a seven-state, five-day blitz stumping for Republicans. But in a rare first, he opened up to Fox about his uncertain future.
2: Heaven forbid if we lose this majority or whatever. I don't know what my next chapter of life is. I'm just open to it. And if God moves on our hearts and says we should, you know, go back to my hometown of Shreveport and start a lawn business, I'll do that with equal fervor. I mean, I just want to be of my highest and best use to God and to my country.
3: We've learned the speaker has raised $156 million so far this year.
1: That's Fox's Aisha Hasni. Protests erupting into violence again in France. Demonstrators demanded more education funding and better classroom conditions.
4: Tens of thousands of people here, and it really was going on without incident, but there was some sort of confrontation between the police who are out here and a small group of the protesters. Then tear gas was fired. A bit of a rush from the protesters as they were trying to kind of get out of whatever danger they were in.
1: Fox's Jeff Paul. I'm Ted Lindner. This is Fox News.
5: Here's your WHOP Weather Center forecast. Daytime highs approaching 88 today under mainly clear skies, easterly winds 5 to 10 miles an hour. Lows level off around 61 tonight. Chance of thunderstorms tomorrow, highs level off around 71. Slight chance for showers Sunday with highs in the low 70s, mainly sunny Monday. That's the forecast from the WHOP Weather Center. I'm meteorologist Megan Mulford. Currently 59.
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1: Our special guest tonight, Doug Elwell. We're going to talk about the mysteries of Ireland. And as you know, yesterday we had Marshall Masters on the show to talk about Nemesis and Planet X. And we'll talk with Doug about that as well, because he's an expert on Planet X. Your digital life deserves serious protection, my friends. 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

0: And welcome back. George Norrie with you. Doug Elwell with us, author, publisher, researcher specializing in biblical history, ancient civilizations, and ancient mysteries. He holds master's degrees in the Old Testament, biblical studies, and ancient Near Eastern history and marketing communications. Publisher of Mysterious World, where his research explores mythology, ancient texts, the Sphinx, Planet X, and biblical prophecy as well. A book he wrote some time ago called Mysterious World Ireland, which we'll talk about as well tonight. Doug, welcome back to the show. How have you been?
1: Great. Nice to talk to you again.
0: Looking forward to it. Last night I had Marshall Masters on. Do you know him?
1: He's a classic Planet X researcher from the earlier periods. Well, he's been around for a long time. He has interesting theories. His theories appear to be about Nemesis, which is the brown dwarf star approach. My theory is that Planet X is actually a planet 5 to 10 times the mass of Earth. Both have their strengths. I find them very interesting. I'm glad you had them on.
0: How did you get involved in investigating Planet X? How did that start for you?
1: My interest in Planet X originally was when I was looking for signs of Jesus' second coming. I was inspired by the idea of the sign of the Son of Man in Matthew 24:30, where he said that then a sign of the Son of Man will appear in the heavens and all of the tribes of the earth shall mourn. Basically, what's happening is a star-like or planet-like object is appearing in the heavens. So I was curious, this is a major sign. Maybe we should try to check that out. And the appearance of it might be a herald of Christ's second coming. And so I looked around the various literature. In my mind, I equated this the sign of the Son of Man with the star of Bethlehem, where they kind of both appeared right before Jesus's advent. The last time when Jesus was born, there was a star, or possibly a planet. And in the end times, there will be another star-like apparition. So I figured, well, let's do a comparison, see if there's a way I can figure out the answer to what this might be. And I studied Star of Bethlehem books and articles, and it came down to three different possibilities: a comet, a supernova, or a conjunction of planets. For various reasons, those three options didn't really work, and so I was just kind of lost as to what it might have been. Then I did some additional research, and I started getting into more fringy research. As a Christian, I'm actually a little more open-minded, and I like to do fringe research, look to other ideas outside of Christian literature, and I came across Zechariah Sitchin's book, The Twelfth Planet. And that's how I learned about Planet X and the whole Planet X theory, and how he married it so artfully with the Enuma Elish, the Babylonian creation epic, and argued that the Babylonian creation epic was actually a scientific document that used mythological approaches to try to understand, you know, communicate over long periods of time, a complex astronomical topic. Back in the ancient days, priests and prophets would communicate complex concepts through symbols. That's true in the Bible too. And so I think Sitchin's theory was probably correct. And so I took it from there and I decided to say, well, that's an interesting theory, but is Planet X a real thing? And I did research of Planet X and found that it was a legitimate mainstream theory. And then I formulated the hypothesis that this was probably what the Star of Bethlehem was, and probably also the sign of the Son of Man, because if it was a planet, it would come and go at regular intervals. My theory was that it would come probably again in our lifetime, which may make it roughly 2,000 years. So I said the orbit was probably 2,000 years. I looked for previous appearances of stars in the heavens, and the one previous to Jesus was Abraham, which was, lived around 2,000 BC. And he was preceded by a heavenly apparition, a planet-like object, actually, which sounded like it had four other satellites around it, which in New English can be translated that way. And before that, the Sumerian civilization rose to prominence around 4,000 BC during the Uruk period, when it kind of really started moving forward. And so every 2,000 years, you have a major advancement in his civilization, and also descriptions of how God literally came down to earth to visit with mankind. God visited with the Sumerians back during the Uruk period around 4,000 BC. He visited with Abraham around 2,000 BC. He was born as Jesus 2,000 years ago, 0 BC. and then he may return again 2,000 years later in our time. And so there's a very distinct pattern, unlike Sitchin's 3,600 Char measure, which is possible. I think it's a 2,000-year orbit, and I believe they may be returning in our lifetime.
0: So you're convinced there is this extra object out there?
1: The scientific evidence for it is absolutely definitive, actually. For example, you probably heard that Pluto was no longer considered to be a planet. And the reason for that is that when the Voyager probes passed the outer planets in the late 1980s, they found that Uranus and Neptune were greatly, really messed up. Uranus was tilted on its side almost. It was to the point where the South Pole was pointing at the sun. Neptune had similar issues. An axial tilt was larger than it should have been. Its moons were in disarray, going in different directions, some one way, some another. And they found that the orbital path of Pluto was actually going inside and outside of Neptune, and also above and below the plane of the ecliptic. And so they took a good hard look at it in the data and found that by doing the math, they found that Pluto must have been a shaped satellite of Neptune that had been ripped out of Neptunian orbit by a large object between 5 and 10 times the mass of Earth.
0: Wow.
1: So the planet X theory, which had been gradually fading, suddenly came back into life. And they realized that, you know what, planet X is the only kind of thing that have caused this kind of activity. And so they removed Pluto as a planet because it was they found it was actually an escape satellite of Neptune. Hypothesized that planet X had entered into our solar system from beneath, from the outside and from beneath. And so that explained why Pluto's characteristics were like that, where it went above and below the plane of the ecliptic, which is the flat plane in which planets revolve. And also went in and out of the solar system because it was mimicking the object that had pulled it out of Neptunian orbit in the first place. They then determined that planet X must have those same characteristics, but more. And also the fact that Uranus and Neptune have been radically altered by some kind of massive object passing close to them. The planet X theory was basically confirmed at that point. It was no longer a question of whether or not it existed. It was whether or not it was still part of our solar system, whether or not it was a threat.
0: Is it conceivable that Sitchin's theory of the Anunnaki on this planet X is real?
1: It is possible. We don't know really what happened in heaven. If planet X is heaven or related to it, some have speculated that we might have a situation where there was this kind of a war between higher level beings, or what we would call angels in Christianity, or ancient aliens, if we believe in the EBE, extraterrestrial body. I hold to the Christian position where it's angels and demons, but what happened probably on this planet or possibly where else in the there was different factions of spiritual beings who went to war. The result, one larger faction won and drove the smaller faction down away from wherever, ended up taking last redoubt on Earth. It's also possible, based on my interpretation of Revelation, it might have had bases on Mars. There's reason to believe that the planet, the prophecy of Revelation 12 is actually referring to a battle over Mars, particularly not in space, but actually a Martian battle of some kind. Whether or not it happened in the future is unclear. But the emerging data, if you have an open mind, appears to believe, you know, if you're a Christian, open mind, appears to be that there have been battles over the planet, just demons, for maybe thousands, tens of years. We're only now just at the very end of this term struggle, which is about to be resolved.
0: Doug, you're dropping out a little bit. I think we're going to call you on the phone, all right?
1: Yeah, that's fine.
0: So get ready for that, and we'll be picking that up. So when you wrote The Mysterious World about Ireland, what got you to key in on Ireland?
1: Ireland, I was actually approached by a travel writer named Ian Middleton who wanted to do a travel guide. He'd already done travel guides for the D. And so I wanted to do something for Mysterious World. I wanted to do a Mysterious World travel guides. Mysterious World. It's currently down now. We're moving it to a different server. It's basically a travel guide to various travel destinations around the world. And what we did was we did a number of articles over a period of years, and turned out to be moderately popular, especially the articles on the giants and things like that. And so we decided, let's start doing some travel guides and selling travel guides. In competitive market, it was difficult to sell a lot of them doing it. And we made some waves and made some friends and decided recently again to start trying to republish the travel guides as Kindle format. It'll be cheaper and easier to publish them that way. The Mysterious World, I originally wanted to talk about Ireland because of this travel writer who had contacted me, and I read Irish history and mythology. It's, wow, this is fantastic. This is far richer and more interesting than I thought it would be. The ancient mythology was amazing. The Irish giants, the fairy world was fascinating. I had no idea it's such a rich fairy mythology. All kinds of monsters, their own some dragons, all kinds of different weird creatures like pukas and all kinds of different things. And so we decided to do a book on that. It ended up being almost 800 pages long. There was so much material.
0: Wow.
1: The original book was over 1,000. I had to cut out a large amount of material. Probably should have cut it out even more, but there was great stuff it was hard to do. And you have interesting, you have also, one of the more interesting aspects of it was the Irish were actually a descendant of Magog, which was the son of Japheth, the son of Noah. That's they find their lineage. And the ancient annals of the Book of Invasion, as they call it, actually talks about how various descendants of Magog actually ended up invading Ireland over thousands of years' time. Learned a great deal about ancient history parallel to the Bible, and the Bible even is included in some of these stories. With these peoples known as the Cisair and the Parthenonians.
0: Where did the myths come? Where did the myths come from for leprechauns?
1: Okay, the leprechauns were actually spiritual beings who came forth from the fairy realm. What they do is the fairies sometimes will actually interact with and intermarry with human beings, and the leprechauns were the ones they didn't want because they were less attractive than the other fairy beings. The fairies were best with beauty and symmetry. The leprechauns were actually these hybrid beings who didn't quite work out, but they ended up being like these cast-offs who ended up just being vagrants and ended up spending their lives using their elf and fairy magic to basically play tricks on people. And, it became kind of mixed in with the fairy mythology and also the worship of the ancestors, things of that nature. And over time, they became known as the local prankster who might invade your house. They might help you out by helping mend your shoes, fix things around the house, or if you didn't treat them right, they might cause little tricks, start a fire, do all kinds of stuff. So they're often blamed for good things and bad things. It's like a typical fairies that we would use a different metaphor, but that's how they did it in Ireland. And they typically would be like, that have a magic and have an ancient roots in the Tuatha De Danann and other people like those as giants who were believed when they went into the underworld to have actually been defeated by an invading tribe, the Asians. The Tuatha De Danann were a very powerful magical giant, forced underground in order to have the peace with the above. People. And it was said that over time they shrunk down to, oh, maybe only a foot. And that's where we get a lot of these fairies that are actually Tuatha De Danann. People who were originally giants were now peoples, now forbidden to go to the upper world. But the leprechauns are kind of a halfway kind of being. They can actually go above ground. Doug Claus.
0: Did you find, Doug, that with these leprechauns, in your opinion, is this a real story or myths?
1: Leprechauns, I don't know if it's myth or not. It's people have never found leprechauns. That might have been pygmy people. That some people have theorized that they were smaller people. that have been found in various places in the world, which kind of fit the profile of a leprechaun. It might have been that there might have been a smaller race of humans who lived in Ireland prior to the invasions of the Milesians and other what we would call Homo sapiens people. Then they just kind of faded away or maybe intermarried with particular folks and created a border Homo sapiens. Or they might be hiding underground to this day. There are different kinds of races we may not have discovered. All around the world, there's still things we're discovering and people we're discovering to this day. And so it might have been that there were different races that were not discovered till later in mankind's history and still remain mysterious to this day, only being found in the archaeological record.
0: With these leprechauns, do they exist today?
1: I don't think they do anymore. I think probably they've gone underground, or maybe they've actually just never really existed. And there might be fairies who live in a different dimension. One of the things I studied when I was studying our Irish mythology was that they actually believe in this completely different world called the underworld, where the fairies and other spirits live. And they only come out mainly during what are called the cross quarter days, which is every 3 months. And the most recent, the next one will actually be Halloween. During those cross quarter days, the distance between the separation between the underworld and the above world where we live gets thinner. And what happens is the fairies will actually cross over during that thinner period and start causing problems on the upper world. It's also that's part of the ancestor worship and some other ideas that kind of grew together to what we call the modern day Halloween. And what people would do is they would leave out little gifts of tobacco or maybe some alcoholic beverage or whatever their ancestors used to like when they were alive. And then they would leave them alone and just enjoy the stuff instead. This is also true in Roman mythology and other things. It's a common myth throughout the world. But if you didn't leave something out for them, they'd come in and start causing problems. Like I mentioned with the leprechauns, they might start haunting the house, causing problems, breaking things, leaving the doors open for robbers to come in. And so that's where the kind of the concept of trick or treat came. People would emulate the concept of the ancestors going back asking for things, nice things, otherwise they'll play a trick on you. That's where that whole concept came from. It's actually tied into the underworld concept and the belief that the ancestors come back during Halloween and sometimes other times, and they actually will request treats, otherwise they'll play a trick on you. And the Halloween, we replicate this with the Halloween season. We kind of bringing back this old belief that the ancestors actually return from the underworld every year.
0: And that's where that came from. We're going to take a short break and come back with more with Doug Elwell on Coast to Coast AM.
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1: And this update is brought to you by Landrum Spine and Sports Chiropractic. For 50 years, Trigg County has celebrated community fellowship, agriculture, and especially country ham. And this weekend continues that tradition as the Trigg County Ham Festival will take over downtown Katy's. The party kicks off Friday morning at 10 a.m. with opening ceremonies and continues into the evening and on Saturday with vendors, a petting zoo, carnival rides, and much more. Clarksville police are investigating after a motorcyclist was found deceased in the area of Craft Street Thursday morning. The motorcyclist was pronounced deceased at the scene and it's not currently known if another vehicle was involved. And the Wings Over Western Kentucky Air Show is coming back to Madisonville on Saturday for its fourth year. The show will be at the Madisonville Regional Airport and starts at 11:30 a.m. That's been your news, and this is Deontay Berry reporting for WHOP News.
2: Here's your WHOP Weather Center forecast. Daytime highs approaching 88 today, under mainly clear skies, easterly winds, 5 to 10 miles an hour. Lows level off around 61 tonight. Chance of thunderstorms tomorrow, highs level off around 71. Slight chance for showers Sunday, with highs in the low 70s, mainly sunny Monday. That's the forecast from the WHOP Weather Center. I'm meteorologist Megan Mulford. Currently, 59.
3: This is a Bloomberg Money Minute. Today we get the latest on how the average American is feeling financially. The University of Michigan's early October consumer sentiment measure is expected to show a slight increase from September, and not only because September's reading was so low there's almost nowhere else it could go. Despite pervasive inflation angst, expectation over wages remains positive, and consumers expect stock prices to keep rising, which may help convince people to keep spending as retailers already push early holiday promotions. American Express has its own bill to pay. Federal regulators have fined the company $350 million for failing to catch and report up to $13 billion in suspected money laundering through its system. The Office of the Comptroller of the Currency cited the bank for deficiencies in its compliance programs, and the Fed Reserve has also announced enforcement action against the company. Amex will be required to address deficiencies, including inadequate staffing, internal control gaps, and weak employee training. Andrew O'Day, Bloomberg Radio.
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5: Fox News, I'm Sue Guzman. Hurricane Isaias continues to strengthen ahead of its anticipated landfall along the Gulf Coast late tonight. National Hurricane Center Director Michael Brennan says dangerous storm surge is expected along with the threat of twisters.
6: We also have the potential for strong hurricane force winds, damaging winds along portions of the Mississippi, Alabama, and Florida Gulf Coast. The danger for that high winds and some wind damage extends well inland into portions of Alabama and Georgia as well.
5: Isaias currently packing maximum sustained winds of 105 miles an hour. A convicted mass shooter's execution is going to be made public. Here's Fox's Jared Halpern.
7: The December execution of Nadal Hassan will be live-streamed, the Pentagon says. Hassan was convicted of killing 13 people and injuring dozens more in a mass shooting at Fort Hood in Texas in 2009.
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1: Our special guest tonight is Doug Elwell. We'll be talking to him about biblical ancient questions and Old Testament stories as well on Coast to Coast. Strange Universe is one of our television shows. 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
4: Hi, I'm Tom.
5: Hi, I'm Jennifer. What brings you here?
4: Yeah, I'm here to meet someone who understands me.
5: How so?
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5: Oh, well, nice to meet you, Tom. 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
4: Okay, guess that's not your cup of tea. 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
8: 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I have tried every cream and ointment that you can imagine. It was pretty miserable. So I started taking the Conivora, and at this point, I don't want to ever be without it. I don't want to go back there again.
9: 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He started developing more lymph nodes that were swelled up. So I thought I'd just try carnivoric. 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Then I took him into the vet to have him checked out, and there was no signs at all inside.
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0: And welcome back, George Norrie, along with Doug Elwell. His website is linked up at coasttocoastam.com. Doug, in your work with biblical texts and studies, did you ever study the Lady of Fatima story from Portugal?
1: No, I've heard about that, but I haven't really studied because it's more of a Catholic concept. But the idea is interesting, and the ideas of the apparitions and the UFO-like appearances is very interesting. A lot of people have talked about that and queried whether or not it was a supernatural manifestation or some kind of alien encounter, but I can't say I have any expertise in it.
0: When a lot of people said they saw the sun come down, I immediately thought they were looking at a fiery-looking UFO. What do you think of that?
1: Could be. That's a good question. They, if UFOs were going to manifest themselves, they might want to appear in ways that the people who are watching them would understand, or it might be they're tapping into their minds and just showing them what they want to see. It's a question of whether or not it was a real operation or aliens trying to fake something in order to manipulate people. It's a good question. The aliens and the fairy mythology are actually kind of similar. One wonders if a lot of the magic was actually technology.
0: Noah's Ark, they're doing some major investigations in sites where they think Noah's Ark might be. What do you think of that?
1: Noah's Ark, that's amazing. I was wondering why they took so long to actually get to that. It's been known since forever. Recently, they've been actually showing some X-rays, or maybe it's ground zone, I'm not sure. They're actually seeing structures underneath the earth. It was well known since Bible times that this was a place of pilgrimage, and people would go there and collect bits of wood and take back home as artifacts and relics. And so I think we may be able to find out soon whether or not the Noah's Ark actually exists and prove yet another story in the Bible.
0: I think it's a good story. I'm not sure about taking every animal, putting it on the ark, but I think he did have an ark, don't you?
1: Yeah, and it's important to note you don't have to put every animal type, just the root species. Like, for example, all dogs are descended from wolves, and so you only need a few pairs of wolves, actually seven of the, I think it was a couple of pairs of the unclean and seven of the clean kind. And so once they get the root species, they begin to differentiate over time. And of course, with breeding, selective breeding of dogs, of wolves, we have the dogs we have today. They're all basically all wolves. They're just been bred to have different sizes, shapes, and colors. And so you don't have to have every single species variation, just the root ones. I'm not sure if you would still fit all those on the ark, but it would be a heck of a lot easier.
0: Good point. How did you get involved in biblical studies, Doug?
1: Raised as a Christian, I've always found the Bible to be a fascinating book. The most interesting parts were the giants and things like that. Star of Bethlehem, of course, was interesting. But the giants were one of the most interesting ones because they were just kind of out of the left field. And when you ask questions about where do we come from, why are we here, who are the angels and demons, and the giants passages, both in Genesis 6 and in the book of Enoch, answer a lot of questions. Basically, what they're saying is that some sort of higher being, whether an angel or alien or whatever it is, came down and interacted with mankind and created hybridized beings who were taller, stronger, and smarter than everyone else. Irish mythology actually has those too. In fact, the Tuatha De Danann I mentioned, who emigrated from Central Asia, were a giant race were in competition with another race, a Germanic giant race called the Fomorians, for battling over of ancient Ireland and other places. In fact, they're all descended from the same ancestors, Gog and Magog, but they were constantly fighting for control over Europe and actually most of Central Asia. The giants actually emigrated originally from Central Asia, went all directions, mostly south. The Magogian ones went east and south, and the Gomerian ones, the descendants of Gog or Gomer, actually went west and formed what are now the Germans and some of the Turkish and Armenian peoples. And so then some of them went as far west as Ireland and fought for control of Ireland as well. They were called the Fomorians there, in my theory. And so you have different tribes of giants vying for control over the entire earth for thousands of years. But this is not part of our history. It seems like it's supposed to be mythology, but according to the Irish history, it was true. These were actually descendants of people in the Bible. Now, the Magogians, those descendants of Magog, Magog is mentioned as a second son of Japheth, the son of Noah, in the Table of Nations in Genesis 10. But there's no other information given about him there. But see, the Irish annals have actually traced Magog's ancestry to a man named Gedel Glass, and onto him eventually Irish peoples, the Milesians and the Tuatha De Danann, the Partholonians. There were five different invaders that invaded Ireland over a period of time, all of which had their giants. It was really the royal lines that were the giants, and they also brought with them groups of average Homo sapiens to provide the day-to-day services. They actually, like it says in the Bible, they conquered and controlled these peoples, kind of turned them into the servants. And these genetic giant lines remained the royal classes over which still rule over various peoples to this day around the world.
0: Now, Goliath was a giant, but where do you think he came from?
1: Goliath was probably a Gomerian giant that came south. There were invasions of the sea peoples that came from Greece and also attacked both Canaan, modern-day Israel, and also Egypt. Egypt was plagued by these sea peoples who were invading all of the coastlines of the Levant. Along the Canaan were Phoenicia, Israel, and Egypt, and probably other places. And there were all kinds of giants. And the Egyptians managed to repel them, but the Philistines, what were called, actually managed to hold some land down in what is now the Gaza Strip that is still there to this day. And some of them were giants who actually were upwards of 7, 8, 9 feet tall or taller. Goliath is one of them. Goliath was actually close to 9 feet tall, as they say. And he had a spear like a weaver's bee, which was huge. Much, much larger than everyone else, and no one had a real chance. He also had what was called advanced weaponry, which we're not sure what that was. He might have had a steel sword or a very advanced bronze one. And again, in battle, the giants could not be defeated, almost impossible. King David was able to do so with the strength of with God, but otherwise he would have certainly lost. The giants were well known for rampaging all over that region. They would routinely attack Babylon and the ancient Hittites and all these other peoples. The Gomerians were known for attacking and sacking all these cities. They kind of lived by the sword and just stole what they wanted. The Magogians were like that too. They're a little more civilized, but they also did that sort of thing. The Magogian peoples actually, some people believe, intermarried with the tribe of Dan, the Tuatha De Danann, that is. That's where they got their name. The Israelite tribe of Dan actually disappeared sometime during the biblical period, mentioned in the Bible. Some believe they intermarried with this giant race and actually moved into Greece, where they became known as the Danaan Greeks. And from there, they gradually moved kind of hopping west from Greece to Italy, Spain, and eventually on to Ireland, where they ended up staying there. Ireland being a more open country, less contested. But it also explains why there's Celtic peoples in Greece, Italy, France, and, you know, everywhere in between, because they were constantly moving west because of the expansion of various countries, civilizations requiring they pay taxes. The Tuatha De Danann apparently left Central Asia because of the taxation was so high. And so it's, you know, it's still a problem even today, but they spread all over the world trying to find a place to live free. And Ireland was the last place they found beyond, you know, the Great Sea, which was difficult to travel, the Great Sea being the Atlantic. And so for a while, Ireland was kind of the melting pot of Europe, where people who wanted to live freely would go there. And it was like the a miniature version of what the United States would eventually become. And that's where we get all these great stories of adventurous giants, because all the most aggressive, most interesting people ended up in Ireland.
0: What did Hollywood do, Doug, to the leprechauns? Did it exploit it?
1: The leprechauns, I was reading up the leprechaun section I wrote in Mysterious World Ireland, and there was a kind of evil leprechaun called the Fear Dárg, which did exactly what the leprechaun from the movies did. Instead of being nice and fun to hang out around with, maybe a little capricious, he'd actually run around and cause chaos and purposely hurt people, maybe even kill them. And, you know, God help you if you steal their gold. They will come after you. That part is true as part of the legends, anyway. And so they took that. idea of the leprechaun and the danger aspect and the greedy aspect and the magical gold, which it's kind of part of their magic, that they'll go after it and do whatever it takes to get it back. That part is actually right from the mythology, so it's correct. One could quibble it was kind of demeaning to Irish mythology, but it's actually, if you look at the myth of the leprechauns, it's actually not that far off from the kind of behavior you see from them, particularly the Fear Dark, which were awful people.
0: Do you remember a photograph of a little girl with fairies dancing around her? It was called the Cottingley Fairies.
1: I do. Those are actually fakes, but they were very good fakes for the time and very difficult to tell. Looking back, and they actually did a decent job, even by modern standards, even though it's obviously fake. But if you don't take a careful look at it, you just glance at it, you could probably be fooled by it. And nowadays we're so used to fakes, and of course the AI fakes you can make are so good that it's impossible to tell almost. I've been able to figure out AI stuff. It has a kind of a look to it, you can tell. But
0: in studying
1: one of many fakes,
0: Doug, in studying the Bible and the Old Testament, what do you think of Revelation?
1: The book of Revelation, we might be beginning to see some of these things take place. I've been actually looking. One of the things I came upon when I wrote my book on Planet X was the possibility that parts of the book of Revelation are actually talking about Planet X in a very cryptic way. There's a mention in the Bible, I think it's Revelation 3, 2 and 3, there's talk about various things that Jesus was talking about with his second coming and what to look for. And as mentioned, Jesus says, one of the gifts, rewards that they'll give to them if they're faithful to him to the end, is that I'll give to you the morning star. And another time he says, I'll let them sit with me on my throne. The morning star might actually be a reference to Planet X. And it's interesting that if you look at the text right after the reference to the morning star, you actually have at Revelation 4 where it mentions the throne. And the throne, when I was studying to look for references to Planet X in the book of Revelation, I know that the reference to the throne of God in Revelation 4 sounded remarkably similar to the theophany of Marduk in the New Maelish. And one of the keys was around Marduk when he attacked Tiamat, he had these 11 great winds around him in a set of four and an additional set of seven. And if you look at the throne in heaven, in Revelation 4, it actually says that there are four living creatures and another seven flaming lampstands, another group of four and another group of seven. It's possible that they were looking at the same planet from different perspectives. Planet X may have 11 large satellites in two groups, one of four and one of seven. And that might be what Planet X how it actually looks. But looking at it from the monotheistic perspective, they had a different way of seeing it. Whereas the Babylonians saw this planet with these moons and satellites around it differently as kind of weapons. But there's other reasons to think that it might be the same thing. This throne might be a description of the appearance of Planet X when Jesus is returning, and this is his sign. When you see this sign, this means Jesus is returning, and so that throne, quote-unquote, is actually the sign of the Son of Man. Without them actually saying it, they are maybe actually describing Planet X here in Revelation 4.
0: It is dramatic, indeed. Do you think there's any possibility that Jesus might have been an extraterrestrial?
1: Jesus was a spirit who came from heaven and came down to earth. Was born into a baby who was given, had a distinct lineage from the tribe of Judah, that is what we call the Jews today. Judah was one of the sons of Israel. And it was said, prophecy, that the king, the Messiah, would be a line descendant of David. And Mary was actually a descendant of David. So we know that he is not an alien per se. That said, it's possible that angels may have done some work on her reproductive system to make sure that everything went smoothly. And it's a question of how, whether or not God added genetics to the egg to make it perfect or a certain kind of person, how he handled that part of it. It's possible angels may have ministered in the birth of Jesus. It's not clear, but angels would be like holy angels versus actually like gray aliens, which would have nothing to do with this process because they're generally not very nice and could be construed as evil. So in my opinion, he's not an alien per se, but a special person who was created by God for a special purpose.
0: Doug, where do people get your books?
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4: Tensions on the rise in the Big Apple. I'm Sue Guzman, Fox News. Protests erupting in New York after an ICE officer shot and injured a man in the U.S. illegally during targeted enforcement operations in New York City Thursday afternoon. Mayor Zora Mamdani responding to the incident.
5: New York City will not stand by while ICE agents shoot New Yorkers. And we will not back down from the demand that so many, including myself, have put forward time and again. This is an agency that must be abolished.
4: Protests breaking out after the shooting, leading to multiple arrests as demonstrators blocked federal vehicles and smashed car windows. DHS says the man shot was in the country illegally and had previous arrests on assault, robbery, drug and weapons possession charges and had alleged ties to the Trinitario's gang. Isaias, now a powerful Category 2 storm, taking aim at Mississippi, Alabama, and the Florida Panhandle. National Hurricane Center Director Michael Brennan says in addition to 5 to 7 foot storm surge, there'll be lots of rainfall with the potential for flash flooding.
6: Have also the potential for up to 15 inches of rainfall near where the core of Isaias comes on shore. Considerable flash flooding risk there with a broader flash flooding risk across much of the southeastern United States as Isaias and all of its moisture moves northward Friday into Saturday.
4: Fox Weather's Haley Meyer has more from Mobile, Alabama.
7: We have hurricane warnings in effect for portions of the coast, along with storm surge warnings and watches as that surge becomes a growing concern. A peak surge, especially for Mobile Bay, could be anywhere as much as 7 feet on top of astronomical high tide. Multiple state governors have declared states of emergency while mandatory and voluntary evacuations are underway in some of the most vulnerable coastal and low-lying communities.
4: The Pentagon announcing the firing squad execution of Fort Hood shooter Nadal Hassan will be live-streamed. He was convicted of killing 13 people and injuring 32 others in a shooting at a military base in 2009. 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
4: President Trump is rolling out new attacks on Iran before Election Day next month.
10: The U.S. will not be attacking Iran anytime prior to the November 3rd midterm elections, President Trump says. Writing in a social media post, his administration is having productive discussions with the Islamic Republic of Iran. He says U.S. sanctions and a naval blockade will remain in full force, and oil will continue to transit through the Strait of Hormuz. In recent days, the president has signaled he believes the conflict with Iran will end soon with either a deal or renewed airstrikes. The president and other administrations

0: that. Al-Sayed has been a vocal critic of Obama in the past. In 2012, Al-Sayed wrote this Huffington Post op-ed criticizing many of Obama's policies and calling his reelection, quote, the rock we choose over the hard place. And as recently as 2020, Al-Sayed was doubling down on the sentiment. But now it seems Al-Sayed is ready to let bygones be bygones.
1: The Justice Department is seeking an indictment against former Trump White House aide Cassidy Hutchinson, alleging she made false statements to the Congressional Committee investigating the January 6th Capitol Hill riots. The DOJ reportedly presented evidence to a federal grand jury this week and could present more evidence as soon as next week. It is not yet known if Hutchinson will face criminal charges. I'm Sue Guzman. This is Fox News.
2: Here's your WHOP Weather Center forecast. Daytime highs approaching 88 today, under mainly clear skies, easterly winds, 5 to 10 miles an hour. Lows level off around 61 tonight. Chance of thunderstorms tomorrow, highs level off around 71. Slight chance for showers Sunday, with highs in the low 70s, mainly sunny Monday. That's the forecast from the WHOP Weather Center. I'm meteorologist Megan Mulford. Right now, 56.
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1: So I had an appointment with the surgeon, and he was told me what all he was going to do, and it was just absolutely horrendous. 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

0: And welcome back, George Norrie, along with Doug Elwell, as we talk about the mysterious world. Ireland is one of them. How'd you key in on Ireland, Doug?
1: The Ireland was an opportunity I had with a travel writer who wanted to do the travel portion of Ireland, Mysterious World Ireland. I wanted to write about ancient history and ancient mysteries, and he wanted to talk about his journeys throughout Ireland. And we actually had a pretty good match together, because together I was able to write about the ancient history and more modern history, which included actually the Christian saints like St. Patrick and St. Brendan. And I learned about them. It was a great learning opportunity to learn about not only Irish history, but also histories of the saints, which I found interesting. And the amazing adventures like St. Patrick and his battle with this dragon-like creature and various monsters, and Crom Cruach destroying that idol. And you have St. Brent the Navigator, who apparently traveled to the Americas, North America, hundreds of years before Columbus, potentially. And all kinds of other very interesting stories of the lives of the saints and how they spread Christianity and broke the idols and the political and financial oppression that came with them.
0: Would you say Ireland is mired in all kinds of mystical things?
1: It's always been that way. The Celts are very mystical thinkers. I felt a kinship with them when I was reading their stories. I have a very similar way of thinking. One of the reasons I liked reading the stuff is I found a kindred spirit in the Celts and the Irish, particularly the Christian monks. It was a blend, or kind of a blend of mythology, but also Christian thought. And Christianity really took hold in Ireland because of all the wonderful stories. The Celts love a good story, and the Bible is full of really good stories. And even some of their Irish history overlaps with that of the Exodus, for example. The ancient annals of Ireland, the Book of Invasions, talks about there was a period of time when the Milesians, the last of the five major peoples to invade Ireland from Central Asia, actually spent some time with Moses and the Israelites in Egypt. And they had a shared history there. And there were some of the multitude who actually left Egypt during the Exodus, or so they said. It's possible that was just a completely fabricated story, but it's very interesting. And it's the kind of stuff you never hear about unless you check in these secondary, obscure texts that you typically don't encounter when you're doing theological training. But that is part of the ancient Western Christian tradition, and a very important one. In fact, if not for the Christian monks working on these tiny monasteries off the southwestern coast of Ireland, one of which was actually featured in the newer Star Wars films as The Last Jedi. That's where Luke was hanging out, as one of the monasteries there off of the southwest of Ireland. In those monasteries and little beehive huts they had there, they actually had written down all the books that were available in Europe and kept copies there, including very important Christian books that were key to Christian theology. And when the barbarian invasions basically destroyed Christianity in continental Europe, to burn all the books, destroyed everything, if not for the copies that the Christian monks had kept in these tiny monasteries and these tiny islands off the southwest of Ireland, Christianity as we know it would not exist anymore, at least not the earlier periods. So the Irish monks, there is actually a book called How the Irish Saved Civilization, and that title is actually true.
0: Let's go to the phones. They're lining up for you. East of the Rockies, Walter's with us, truck driving in the state of Pennsylvania. Hey, Walt, go ahead.
2: Hi, George. Hey, how are you doing this evening?
0: Good.
2: Good. Doug, I got a couple of questions. One is, what does St. Patrick represent in Ireland, and why we celebrate St. Patrick's Day every year in March? And two is, what about the four-leaf clover, and why is it being, refined? It brings you good luck.
1: St. Patrick's, I'm not sure what the four-leaf clover is. It's probably just that it's so unusual to find a four-leaf that it's considered to be lucky to find it. And that, in the Celtic mindset, if you find something unusual, it's the fairies, the gods have blessed it, and so it'll bring you good luck, too. You have to, in order to understand those kinds of questions, you have to think like, and that kind of mindset. Why is there a four-leaf clover? This must be special, must be a blessing. I'll take that blessing with me, and I'll be blessed too. So that's mostly those things work like that. St. Patrick was an interesting story too, that he actually was lived, born in England, I think in southwestern area in Cumbria. He actually was abducted by Niall the Nine Hostages, a powerful king of Ireland, and held as a slave for a number of years until he finally managed to escape, made it back to England. He then was picked up by another Christian monk while he was there in Ireland. I think he was witnessed to by a Christian monk there, or maybe back in England, I think exactly. He ended up going into ministry and was ordained to spread Christianity to Ireland. And it was very interesting because he actually met up with the Druids and some other very interesting people. And the Druids had, according to the mythology or the story about Patrick, which might be part of the mythical, is that the Druids had the ability to fly around, but he was able to bring them down by praying, and one of the Druids who was flying around came crashing to the ground, and with him all this credibility. I mentioned earlier that in the north, in what is now Ulster, there was a huge idol to Crom Cuach, which was this bloodthirsty god whom people had to sacrifice their children to in order to propitiate him. Patrick just went in and smashed it with his staff, and seeing that this was impossible thing was done by this Christian man, realized that his god must be greater, and therefore they should stop worshiping Crom Cuach and worship his god too. And that's how Christianity came to the north as well. And there's all kinds of stories about Patrick, how he defeated all these people and creatures. And there's a story about something called the Piast, which is a cognate, maybe, George, to the mysterious Piast bird near St. Louis.
0: Alton, Illinois.
1: That's right. It's very similar. It's like a dragon, a red dragon with a human face, and he basically drove it out of Ireland. Maybe it went west to North America to hide there. I don't know. But the Piast is very similar to the Piasa in the description of it, too. It's all based on the word for beast in Gaelic and also Scottish, so the Piast. And so the Piasa creature may have its roots in actually ancient Ireland and Scotland. And it's possible that it might actually mark, I consider the possibility, based on Revelation 12, that it might actually mark the crossing point where the remnants in the end times will cross across the Mississippi to escape persecution in the end times. The Mississippi is known for its earthquakes because of the New Madrid Fault. And so Revelation talks about the earth swallowing up the waters and so that the remnant can pass over that. I consider the possibility that since the dragon was following the remnant at that time, that they put a sign of the dragon, the Piasa, at the place where they're supposed to cross, which, by the way, I've actually seen that. It's just north of an actual bridge across the Mississippi, so that might have a biblical significance.
0: And there was a story about an Indian chief that arrowed a Piasa bird. And they've got a painting of it on the bluffs of the Alton off the Mississippi.
1: Yeah, it's interesting. And if you look at the actual shape of the Piasa creature, if you just look at it in outline, it looks remarkably like the United States, actually, in its current form, in the shape of it. One wonders if they hadn't planned the United States as is hundreds of years or even thousands of years ago.
0: Good point. And you're familiar with the song, "I'm Looking Over a Four-Leaf Clover"?
1: I've heard it. Everyone's heard that one.
0: Old classic.
1: Yeah, the four-leaf clover is part of the Irish mythology, which is more popular, but it's still very interesting.
0: First-time caller Timothy's with us in Jacksonville, North Carolina. Hey, Tim, go ahead.
3: Hello, George and Ray. I was wondering if your guest could answer a question, if he'd ever heard of a document called the Declaration of Arbroath, sometimes known as the Scottish Declaration of Independence, that was written up in 1320 by King Robert the First, Robert the Bruce, and his knights.
1: No, I have not heard of that. That sounds interesting, though.
3: It is very interesting because it reveals a lot of information. That document that they affixed their names to, it was going to be sent to Pope John the 22nd, and in that document they reveal that they are the descendants. It says the descendants of specifically the tribes of Judah and Dan, the tribe of Judah and the tribe of Dan, and mm-hmm. that their ancestors were the Milesians, and that they can trace their lineage back to the Hebrew Israelites that left Egypt at the Exodus.
1: Okay, so those are the Milesians, yeah. Yeah, that would make sense according to the Irish Annals. It might be the roots of the concept. And, do they have the Stone of Scone there still, or is that somewhere else?
3: Yeah, the Stone of Scone. Well, see, that Stone of Scone was originally founded and discovered by Jacob Israel, who slept on the stone as he was fleeing from his brother Esau.
1: Oh, that's that stone. Okay, that's right. Okay,
3: yeah,
1: I remember now.
3: Exactly. And
1: yeah, so
3: stone,
1: wasn't it placed under the throne or something?
3: Yeah, it became, it actually traveled. See, the prophet Jeremiah, right after the final Babylonian siege of King Nebuchadnezzar upon Jerusalem, he escaped with that stone and some of the title documents to Palestine with King Zedekiah's daughters, Tamar Tifai, and Scota.
1: Yeah.
3: And Scota is where we get the word Scotland from. And,
1: that's right.
3: And Tifai was to marry. She was of the Perez line of Judah, and she married into the Zerah line of Judah, which was King Equidiah the Harriman. And he went. They met in Ireland, and they met in Spain, and then they went to Ireland. And Spain, yeah. The word Iberian means is the Greek form of the word Hebrew, the land of the Hebrews. Iberia.
1: Okay.
0: And Timothy,
1: oh, okay.
0: wasn't the character of Robert the Bruce in Braveheart with Mel Gibson?
3: Yeah, well, that was William Wallace, but they knew one another.
1: They were contemporary, probably.
3: Yeah.
1: Same
3: well, yeah,
1: time.
3: Because William Wallace believed this also, because he knew about mm-hmm. the Declaration of Arbroath. And,
0: right, but the king there was Robert the Bruce. I remember them saying that.
3: Right, right. The king was Robert the Bruce. He was the first king of Scotland.
1: Mm-hmm.
3: He was the first Robert named as king of Scotland, Robert the First, which was Robert the Bruce.
1: With Queen Tara, was she part of the Pharaonic household of Tut?
3: Say that
1: again? Or is that a different person? Was Queen Tara part of the Pharaonic household of King Tut? Or is that somebody else?
3: Yeah, well, they did go down into Egypt before leaving. See, the prophet Jeremiah with his personal scribe Baruch and Tamar Tifai and Scota went with Jeremiah to Egypt, and they stayed at a place called Tapanese, which is right outside of Cairo. And there was a fortress there where they stayed before they left aboard a Danite Phoenician ship, because the tribe of Dan was the pioneering tribe of Israel. And they left in a Danite Phoenician ship across the Mediterranean and went into Spain. And she met King Equidiah the Harriman, who was of the Zerah line of Judah. She was of the Perez line of Judah. And that they were to intermarry and heal the breach of Genesis chapter 38. Okay.
0: How did you learn all this stuff, Tim?
3: Well, I'm just I do a lot of studying in ancient biblical history, and I just as a hobby, like. But I've done a lot of research.
0: Good job, my friend. Good job. He's pretty good there, Doug, huh?
1: Yeah, he's right about the connection between Egypt and Ireland and Scotland. Queen T was actually originally from Egypt and may have been Israelites. And Jeremiah was said to have accompanied her to Ireland, maybe to hide or maybe to start a new royal line there.
0: Next up, let's go to Ruth in Maryland. Hey, Ruthie, go ahead.
4: Oh, hi, George and Doug. Thank you so much for taking my call. And I actually had two questions, but I'd just stick with one because I like to have consideration for the other callers. But Doug, I wanted to ask a question about the Druids and the famous expression that so many people say. I hear it all the time, although I can say that I have never in my life said that expression, knock on wood. People say it all the time. And I had read years ago, actually in a kid's school report, that it comes from the Druids, and they believe that if they boasted or bragged, they would be punished by the gods, so that they had to either touch or tap a tree to apologize to the gods, with a small g. So,
1: okay.
4: Could you comment on that, please? Thank you.
1: Yeah, the Celtic mindset was that you had to make amends for every sin. You had to worry about the wrath of the gods. Sometimes the gods and the fairies were not clearly defined, and so possibly knocking on wood was a knock to the fairy folk and the underworld, which is attached to those trees, to note to them, sorry about that. It's a way of saying you're sorry. That's paying amends for the insult. It is said that you do not want to insult the fairy world because they'll come after you. And so you have to be very respectful of them. We're even told, even in modern times, to refer to them not as the fairy folk, but as the gentry, are those nice people. Otherwise, they'll take offense and they may come after you. And they're not very forgiving. And so that kind of want to reconcile yourself with the spirit world has always been around since the beginning and remains pretty healthy in Irish culture even to this day.
0: Doug, what is the myth of leprechauns? That if you deal with a leprechaun, you do something?
1: You have to. You definitely don't want to steal their gold. And if you want to be nice to them, they'll actually hang around if you're nice to them. They'll help you out. The classic fairy shoemaker leprechaun will actually mend your shoes and clean up things. If you're nice to them, they'll be nice to you. If you're mean to them, they'll be mean to you. It's just like they're there almost like to keep an eye on you, to keep you in line and make sure that you're a good person. And they'll punish you if you're not. It's a very interesting idea how the spirit world kind of reacts with mankind in unexpected and subtle ways. And this is one of them where they will actually help you out if you are nice to them. And so that's part of the mythology. It's one of the more interesting ones.
0: What were the leprechauns? Were they spirits or something else?
1: They were intermediaries between men. They were hybrids of regular men and fairies. What the fairies would do is they'd abduct children or young adults, intermarry with them. They might abduct children and raise them to age when they can intermarry with them. And then if they have babies that are attractive, they'll keep them. If not, the ones that are not attractive, you look more like human, so they'll send back up to the upper world. And then they'll actually just end up being vagrants because they have no home. And so you have these people living out, short people living out in the middle of the wilderness with grubby clothes and everything. And that's where that mythology came from. To explain the way these people like to live out in the wilderness, they're in between the spirit worlds and the physical. They're leprechauns. And so that's how they tell people that's what these things are, because that's kind of like mythology. Mythology will often come up with unusual descriptions of why things are, and that's a classic example of one of them.
0: We'll come back in a moment with Doug Elwell and take final calls and wrap things up in just a moment on Coast to Coast AM.
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1: And this update is brought to you by Landrum Spine and Sports Chiropractic. For 50 years, Trigg County has celebrated community fellowship, agriculture, and especially country ham. And this weekend continues that tradition as the Trigg County Ham Festival will take over downtown Katy's. The party kicks off Friday morning at 10 a.m. with opening ceremonies and continues into the evening and on Saturday with vendors, a petting zoo, carnival rides, and much more. Clarksville police are investigating after a motorcyclist was found deceased in the area of Craft Street Thursday morning. The motorcyclist was pronounced deceased at the scene, and it's not currently known if another vehicle was involved. And the Wings Over Western Kentucky Air Show is coming back to Madisonville on Saturday for its fourth year. The show will be at the Madisonville Regional Airport and starts at 11:30 a.m. That's been your news, and this is Deontay Berry reporting for WHOP News.
2: Here's your WHOP Weather Center forecast. Daytime highs approaching 88 today, under mainly clear skies, easterly winds, 5 to 10 miles an hour. Lows level off around 61 tonight. Chance of thunderstorms tomorrow, highs level off around 71. Slight chance for showers Sunday, with highs in the low 70s, mainly sunny Monday. That's the forecast from the WHOP Weather Center. I'm meteorologist Megan Mulford. Right now, 56.
3: 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If your holiday shopping list this year includes something from Apple, October 27th could be a big day for you. That's when Apple is planning a product launch to introduce its first touchscreen MacBook and a new iPad mini. It will also include versions of the 14-inch MacBook Pro and iMac with M6 chips with creative professionals in mind. The new MacBook Pros will offer OLED screens. The new iPad mini will include an OLED screen as well, along with a video conferencing camera and revamped speakers. From really small screens to really big ones. Sources tell Bloomberg Walt Disney has held talks with other studios about using its new brand for large-screen movie formats, often described as a competitor to IMAX, to market their films. Disney's met with several studios, including Paramount and Universal, to discuss Infinity Vision, a certification that unites large-screen formats under one brand. The studios Disney has spoken with have shown early interest in the initiative. Andrew O'Day, Bloomberg Radio.
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5: Fox News, I'm Ted Linder. A federal immigration officer shot and wounded a Dominican national during a targeted enforcement operation in New York City Thursday. The suspected illegal immigrant survived. New York City Police Commissioner Jessica Tisch.
6: He has two prior arrests in New York City, one for robbery in 2023, in which he pleaded guilty to fourth degree grand larceny and received 5 years probation. And one for criminal sale of a controlled substance in 2025, which is still pending.
5: Officials also confirming there was also a 5-year-old in the car during the shooting, the child not harmed. Hurricane Isaias, a Category 2 storm expected to make landfall along the Gulf Coast tonight. National Hurricane Center Director Michael Brennan.
7: We also have the potential for strong hurricane force winds, damaging winds along portions of the Mississippi, Alabama, and Florida Gulf Coast. The danger for that, high winds and some wind damage extends well inland into portions of Alabama and Georgia as well.
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1: 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Beyond Belief, that's one of our television shows, and we've got well over 500 episodes out there, Tom.
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4: Whether it's physical activity, obesity, diet, smoking, low on hormones, stress, sleep disorders, or your age, can be supported by reducing inflammation and aiding the body to heal itself appropriately. 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

0: And welcome back, George Norrie. You're back with our final segment with Doug Elwald. Doug, you've done some research into the Sphinx. What did you uncover?
1: Well, the Sphinx, the most interesting part of the Sphinx is the Hall of Records underneath it. And there's also probably all kinds of tunnels and passageways and rooms underneath the Giza Plateau. There's actually much more underneath the plateau than there is on top of it. In fact, it's probably going to be a subject of some search in the future, particularly since scans have shown that look like technology under the Khufu pyramid. And we've seen that recently. But underneath the Sphinx, the most important part is this Hall of Records. I've come up with a theory that the Hall of Records just contains one or more sapphire stones or lens shapes. And it's an ancient technology using sapphire crystal to embed data in a permanent way, like a CD-ROM, except much thicker. And those stones will be are underneath the Sphinx right now, if they haven't already been recovered, which they might have. And they contain all knowledge of the world before the flood, and basically all technology and everything. I've had the theory that it's actually related to the Tree of Knowledge in the Garden of Eden. It may have other identities, but in the world before the flood, they achieved a relatively high degree of technological understanding, similar to our own. And all that knowledge was wiped out, except for a little bits here and there, like this sapphire stone. In Jewish mythology, and in the Bible, actually, there is talk about a shining stone called the Tzohar, which contains all knowledge also. It was brought from the world before the flood by Noah on the ark, and it may have passed on to Abraham and others who kept it a secret until this day. My theory is that Sohar and other stones like it are buried underneath the Sphinx and this Hall of Records. And this record is literally a record-shaped disk. As the technology exists today, it's called an optical hard drive. Basically, you can use a laser to read and write to a spinning disk made of sapphire or any kind of transparent crystal. It's basically the same material as a CD-ROM. CD-ROMs actually have aluminum oxide in their surface, which you can use a laser to write data to. This is the same technology, but it's three-dimensional, too, so it has a lot more data storage. And there's a reason to believe that this technology existed in the world before the flood and is yet to be discovered. And when it is, our understanding of the Bible and of technology in general, and humankind's history and destiny is going to be advanced revolutionary way. Like, we're going to learn a lot, and it's going to be a dramatic improvement on understanding of who we are and why we're here.
0: I love that. Let's go to the calls. Keith in Dallas, Texas, to get us started. Hi, Keith.
2: Yes, Brad. And thank you, George. And so my question for the guest tonight, it's concerning. In the book of Revelations, there's a reference to 42 months, assuming, you know, the translation that people in the Western world read in English today from ancient Greek is correct, if it is 42 months. My theory, or at least the theory that I think other people out there have, is that could this relate to a planet X or some type of a large object that comes through the solar system at certain intervals every so often, every so many thousands of years, and it is something that these ancients knew about and passed knowledge down about in past millennium, and they knew that it would take 42 months for this large object, let's say it's Planet X, to do a U around the sun, whether it's coming perpendicular or coming however it's coming. And, of course, the gravitational effect of that would wreak havoc on the inner solar system if it got close enough, probably stir up asteroids in the belt. So what do you think about this theory? Could that be what the 42 months is about? Do you have any thoughts on that, a large Planet X type of a situation? And, George, I apologize. I did not catch the program last night with Marshall Masters talking about the Nibiru subject. But hopefully we can get his opinion as well. So thank you.
1: Yeah, the 42 months, that's a good question. When studying the Planet X theory, I wondered if it did have something to do with God's prophetic time clock. Now, the last 7 years of the tribulation period is defined by Daniel, the prophet, there was a 490 years of punishment for Israel for their sins, which was accomplished between the time that the Persians released the Israelites from captivity to the time of the cutting off the Messiah, which happened around 33 AD. And so they say that that timing is approximately 483 years out of 490. And the remaining seven have yet to be fulfilled in that punishment decreed. It might be that Planet X might come into the solar system for 42 months or 7 years. It's a good question. You can actually calculate it if you know the speed it's moving and you know that the length of its orbit. It has a highly elliptical orbit. You can calculate not only how long it takes to orbit, roughly 2,000 years, but also more to your question, how long does it stay in the inner solar system? I think I calculated it like 40 or 50 years, maybe 30 years, to correspond with Jesus's time of ministry. It's possible, it doesn't say, but it's possible that Planet X remained visible, the star Bethlehem remained visible that entire time that Jesus was on Earth. And right about the time it was leaving the solar system, Jesus got up in a cloud, probably one of the Merkava craft, you know, camouflaged by a cloud, and went back to the planet he came from, at least the planet his spirit came from. And so it's possible that some of these biblical numbers will be explained by the orbital period and various characteristics of Planet X's moving through the heavens. So I think you're right on track there. It's an interesting idea. 42 months, it'll be in the inner solar system for a couple of decades probably, because it moves pretty quickly, but not that quickly. And the inner solar system is pretty big, and it would take it a while to make it through there.
0: Our ancients knew about so much in the past, did they not, Doug?
1: They knew a lot about Planet X and things of that nature because they could see it. And they had passed on their traditions over thousands of years. The Sumerians had actually met with God, it would appear. And he gave them knowledge and, you know, caught up to, told them things about how the Earth was created and the solar system. That's the only way that a New Age list could be so accurate. It actually is really accurate. The number of actual planets in the solar system, how they interacted, their relative characteristics, it works. Even the stele I mentioned with a picture of a godlike creature, a godlike person, Shamash, I think it was, the sun god, had what appeared to be have a Sohar-like stone in front of him, which was a picture of Planet X on it, it looks like, because there's a picture of a stone with a picture of Nibiru on it. You can tell it's that particular planet. And so, and it also has, you've probably heard of this solar system kind of glyph on it where it shows the central sun and 10 planets around it. People like Mike Heiser don't believe that's the case, but I actually do. And I think that it was actually a depiction of our solar system, including Planet X, which was on the kind of on the outside of the rest of the planets. And so God came down, reviewed the facts with the Sumerians, which had come down from Noah, and another 2,000 years of relative peace and plenty with the knowledge of God in place. And the Sumerians, with that knowledge, survived another 2,000 years. And in fact, one of the proofs for that concept or the data points is that the most important symbol in the Sumerian logography, that is their, you know, kind of hieroglyphic alphabet, is the symbol of the star, the An, or also known as the Dingir. It's an eight-rayed star, which means both heaven, star, or planet, and God. And so this one symbol means God, planet, and heaven. The God and his planet in heaven was at the center of the Sumerian cosmology from the beginning, 6,000 years ago. And to this day, the eight-rayed star, I suspect, represents that same planet coming back every year. Symbolized, most recent symbol is the star Bethlehem, which is routinely portrayed as the same eight-rayed star as the Sumerians had used. And we knew, we were looking at Planet X. Every time we go to a Christmas play, we're looking at Planet X without even knowing it.
0: I love that. Let's go to first-time caller Tharmas in Georgia, truck driving. Hi, Tharmas.
3: Hey, George. Hey, Doug.
1: Hello.
3: Great topic tonight. I love these types of discussions. I just wanted to chime in on Jesus being E.T. and kind of the genealogy because of the research that I've done, looking at the genealogies in both Matthew and Luke's account. Both of those accounts link back to Joseph being from the house and lineage of David and not Mary, simply with Mary actually being the cousin of Elizabeth, who's a descendant of the daughters of Aaron. So when we look at when Jesus asked his disciples, who do the people say that he was? And their reply was, some said that he was Elijah or one of the prophets. And then he asked Peter, well, who do you guys say that I am? And Peter responds with, thou art the Christ, the Son of the living God. And he blessed Peter and said, you're blessed because flesh and blood have not revealed that to you, but my Father, which is in heaven. Mm-hmm. So his disciples understood that according to the Spirit, yes, he was the first begotten of the Father, but according to the flesh, he was the descendant of Joseph. So that was my comment. And when you go into the book of Eusebius, the history of the church fathers, it resolves the discrepancies of the two genealogies where Matthew's account is through King Solomon and Luke is through David's son, Nathan. But when you understand the Hebrew law of where a brother who died childless, the other brother would have to marry that widow and bring forth a child, a son, that would be biologically his, but according to record, it would belong to the deceased brother. And that's my comment. What say you? Thank you.
0: Thank you, Thermos.
1: I follow the idea, and this is theologically tricky, so I'll be careful here, but it's possible that in order to bypass the problem with Mary being a virgin yet giving birth to a child and be the child being related to Joseph somehow, because it's Joseph's genealogy, not Mary's, actually, you're right. And the way you can do that is if the angels took sperm and egg from both of these two and mixed them up in their divine laboratory, added in some whatever special genetics that are necessary for Jesus to be born as the Christ, reimplanted it in Mary, that would explain the angelic visitation. You could get past the virgin problem because she never had intercourse, but the child is also genetically that of Joseph and of Mary and of Jesus, whatever other modifications God might have made. And so you can get around with that. It's theologically tricky, not technically heretical, but it's something you want to be careful about. And I just want to present that as a possible theory, that you could get around that by doing it that way. And in that sense, Cain, who is kind of a similar situation, where similar things are probably done between Adam and Eve and the serpents. This is kind of a reversal of that process, an undoing of the Adam and the corruption of the seed. This line has been purified, and it's no longer corrupt. And unlike the first Adam, this Jesus, is a kind of a reset of the first Adam, a perfect version of the imperfect Adam.
0: Let's go to Mike in Fairbanks, Alaska. Go for it, Michael.
4: Good morning there, Mr. Norrie and Mr. Rule. Thanks for taking my call. Hey, Doug, I'm going to make a comment here and then make it fast, and I'll take your answer off air here. I believe that Hebrew manuscripts describe that the mankind was made on the sixth day. Jesus, God rested on the seventh and then created Adam and Eve on the eighth. It's virtually impossible for Adam and Eve to have created all the different races. It doesn't make sense. But I believe also that Noah's flood, a lot of the passengers were pregnant and also carried not all the population, but different tribes. I mean, if there was 12 tribes from Israel and there was 8 passengers, that doesn't make sense right there. But I also believe in the first Earth Age that dinosaurs were sent to eliminate the Nephilim. That didn't happen. And I believe that the giant trees that were wiped out, 1,000-foot trees, the giants rode on them during the flood and outlasted the flood, and they were part of the second influx. And I was just thinking, what do you think about that? Also, the 8-sided pyramid, Gaza, with the coiled tubes under it, is it possible that was Nimrod's rocket or a gun to attack heaven? And I'll thank you for your time, gentlemen.
1: You get those are really interesting questions. I'll answer the pyramid one first. The pyramid is almost certainly a defense system against incoming asteroids. I'll leave it at that. And it's also the Khafre pyramid. It's the Khafre pyramid, not the Khufu one. Also, regarding, I forget the first one. It's interesting questions. Oh, Adam and Eve, and the day-age problem. I believe that the planet X orbit is the measure of the solar of the day mentioned in Genesis. It's not a solar day, which is impossible because the sun had not yet been created when these days were starting. So you can't have a solar day because there was no sun yet, not for a couple of days. So something else must be in mind there. I'm suggesting the orbit of planet X is a much better measure. If God is using us as a divine platform for operating in the solar system, he could go in and plant the plants, let them grow for 2,000 years, come back, bring down the herbivores and carnivores, and wait another 2,000 years for those to grow, and then come back and plant man, so then give them 2,000 years to grow. 2,000 years is a long time, plenty of time for plants and animals to grow, particularly if they're planted strategically all around the world.
0: Fascinating discussion, Doug. Thank you, and come on back again. Doug Elwall, his website is linked up at coasttocoastam.com. For Dane Galante, Tom Danheiser, Sue Trikas, Lex Lonehood, Sean Latasseur, Alec Fernandez, Tim Banal, Mary Berry, George Knapp, Richard Serrett, and Connie Willis, I'm George Norrie, somewhere out there on Coast to Coast AM. We'll see you on our next edition. Until then, be safe, everyone.

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17: Prepping for the storm. I'm Ted Lindner, Fox News. Folks preparing for Hurricane Isaias from Alabama, Florida, and Georgia, all three states declaring states of emergencies as the storm barrels towards the Alabama-Florida coastline. Mandatory evacuations issued for thousands of people as the storm is now a Category 2, 105-mile-an-hour winds. Fox Weather's Robert Ray.
18: Hurricane Isaias is strengthening, potentially going to become that major Category 3 hurricane. We're going to experience wind. We're going to experience storm surge, and we're going to have rains. This is no joke of a system. The first hurricane to form in the Atlantic Basin of this season. This is go time. And the Florida coast here, as well as Louisiana, Mississippi, Alabama, and by the way, 26 states all the way from here, all the way up into the Northeast, will feel some kind of impacts with potential tornadoes, lots of rain, and we'll have to see. Safety, number one.
17: Isaias expected to make landfall late tonight or early Saturday morning, somewhere between Pensacola, Florida, and Gulf Shores, Alabama. The Pentagon says the firing squad execution of Fort Hood shooter Nadal Malik Hassan will be live-streamed. This following Secretary of War Pete Hegseth's announcement that the execution would be public. That execution set for December 3rd at Fort Hood. Hassan, convicted of killing 13 and wounding 32 at the base in November of 2009. In New York City on Thursday night, ICE agents shooting and wounding a 28-year-old man during an attempted arrest while a 5-year-old child was also in the vehicle. The shooting sparking an angry reaction from bystanders. The man shot in the neck but expected to survive. The child not hurt. Federal agents reportedly investigating possible gang links. And the Cleveland Guardians alive after winning Game 4 of the ALDS game against the White Sox in Chicago 9-5. That series now tied at 2. Game 5 will be Saturday night at 8 p.m. Eastern Time. 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
17: Mike Johnson says he's going all in on continuing his job as House Speaker while campaigning for Republicans in Michigan.
13: I'm going to be the Speaker in the next Congress.
20: House Speaker Mike Johnson still bullish 26 days ahead of the midterms as he goes on a 7-state, 5-day blitz stumping for Republicans. But in a rare first, he opened up to Fox about his uncertain future.
13: Heaven forbid if we lose this majority or whatever. I don't know what my next chapter of life is. I'm just open to it. And if God moves on our hearts and says we should, you know, go back to my hometown of Shreveport and start a lawn business, I'll do that with equal fervor. I mean, I just want to be of my highest and best use to God and to my country.
20: We've learned the speaker has raised $156 million so far this year.
17: Fox's Aisha Hosni. A pre-Grammy tradition returns with a twist. 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
21: The Clive Davis pre-Grammy Gala is coming back and will pay tribute to the music legend who died June 22nd at the age of 94. It's set for Saturday, February 6, 2027 at the Beverly Hilton the night before

0: Storms again tomorrow, 71. Daytime highs approaching 73 Sunday with a slight chance of rain showers. 86, mainly clear Monday. That's the forecast from the WHOP Weather Center. I'm meteorologist Megan Mulford. Right now, it's 59 degrees.
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3: A public viewing for a firing squad. Good morning, I'm Gordon Deal, along with Nicole Murray, on this Friday, October 9th. Glad you could be with us. Here's what we have for you this hour.
4: The Pentagon says it plans to live stream the December execution of the Fort Hood shooter.
3: An ICE officer has shot and injured a man in New York City during an arrest. Homeland Security calls him a criminal illegal alien.
4: Hurricane Isaias is expected to reach the western Florida panhandle at around dinner time this evening.
3: And millions of Americans bracing for heating oil costs that will be about 50% higher than last winter.
5: Not only is that number high, the organization that forecasts this number just a few weeks ago had only thought it was going only, but they thought it was going to be a 31.3% increase.
3: Oh, wow.
5: Because the diesel fuel prices kept going higher and higher, they had to revise their forecast to about 50% higher.
3: Medora Lee at USA Today on why heating oil prices are so high and how you might find relief. New York City officials are calling on Immigration and Customs Enforcement to leave after one of its agents shot and injured a man while making an arrest. New York City Mayor Zoran Mamdani said officers surrounded the man while he was in his car with a five-year-old child and then fired. The child was not harmed.
6: ICE agents surrounded the man's vehicle before opening fire. They wore construction vests and masks that concealed their faces. There was no reasonable way to identify them as ICE agents.
3: The incident happened yesterday afternoon in the Marble Hill neighborhood of northern Manhattan. Police say the 28-year-old man was struck in the neck below his left ear. At least one agent fired seven rounds. The Department of Homeland Security said the incident happened during a targeted operation to arrest someone described as a criminal illegal alien from the Dominican Republic. DHS said the man who was shot has a prior criminal conviction for grand larceny and multiple prior arrests for assault, robbery, possession of drugs, and weapons possession. It's not necessarily the time to grab your popcorn, but the Pentagon has announced that it plans to live stream the firing squad execution of Nidal Hassan, a former officer who admitted to killing 13 people in a shooting at Fort Hood Army Base in Texas 17 years ago. Defense Secretary Pete Hegseth said in an interview with the conservative news outlet Real America's Voice that execution by firing squad is a no-brainer.
7: People need to understand that there's serious consequences for these types of things.
3: The execution is scheduled to take place on December 3rd at Fort Hood at 1 o'clock Central Time. Hassan's execution would be the first by the U.S. military in more than 65 years. A service member has not been executed by firing squad since 1945. Only a U.S. president can approve and order the execution of a service member. Hegseth recommended that Hassan face a firing squad, and President Trump approved the plan last week. The Gulf Coast is closely tracking Isaias as it strengthened into a Category 2 hurricane, continuing its march north toward the Florida Panhandle. The National Hurricane Center said the storm, which first strengthened into a hurricane late Wednesday night, had intensified into a Category 2 storm, with winds up to 105 miles an hour as of last night. Alabama Governor Kay Ivey said there was a mandatory evacuation for non-residents, tourists, and visitors in Baldwin County, south of the Gulf Intracoastal Waterway, including Gulf Shores and Orange Beach, and on Dauphin Island in Mobile County.
8: Right now, we're worried about strong winds, heavy rain, and possible spin-off tornadoes in certain parts of the state.
3: The storm is forecast to

0: make landfall this evening. The latest forecast shows the storm shifting a bit more east with landfall closer to Pensacola. The storm is expected to weaken before making landfall, likely as a Category 1 hurricane. 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
4: Here's your WHOP Weather Center forecast. Highs around 88 today, under mainly sunny skies, east winds 5 to 10 miles an hour. Cloudy skies tonight, lows level off around 61. Chance of thunderstorms again tomorrow, 71. Daytime highs approaching 73 Sunday, with a slight chance of rain showers, 86, mainly clear Monday. That's the forecast from the WHOP Weather Center. I'm meteorologist Megan Mulford. Right now, it's 59 degrees.
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6: Taking the day's information and helping you make sense of it all. 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
0: Thanks for spending time with us. Welcome into Friday. President Trump's newly minted Super Intelligence Task Force faces a daunting mandate: reconcile fiercely divided cabinet factions to create a tech policy that keeps pace with the blistering AI race. It's a story by Maria Curie, tech policy reporter at Axios. Maria, what are we seeing?
7: So what we're seeing in this, you know, super intelligence AI task force is some of the divides that we have been seeing all year. There are different approaches to regulating AI within the Trump administration. On the one hand, you have, for example, White House Chief of Staff Susie Wiles and Treasury Secretary Scott Bessent, who might have a bigger appetite for government playing a role in the regulation of artificial intelligence. Bessent, of course, oversees financial institutions, a lot of sensitive data and critical infrastructure going on in his department. They were really the officials behind an effort from the White House to do pre-deployment testing of advanced AI. That's what we saw earlier this year when Anthropic was forced to take its models offline briefly so that they could create this pre-deployment testing operation. On the other side, you have officials like the Pentagon's Undersecretary Emil Michael, who is taking this company, Anthropic, to court and continuing to believe that the company poses a supply chain risk. And this is part of the fallout from earlier this year when the Pentagon and Anthropic had differences over how to deploy artificial intelligence in military settings, big debates around mass surveillance and domestic mass surveillance and autonomous weapons. And so other members of the Trump administration would rather go after these companies through the legal side of it all. At the end of the day, they all are aligned under President Trump's biggest, most important goal, which is to beat China in the AI race and not slow down the development of the technology.
0: Yeah. What does the administration say, or what does the task force say when it's suggested that they're behind the times here and they're just playing catch up with AI?
7: Right. So, you know, the White House, the Trump administration, and Congress, you'll hear a lot from these policymakers on both sides of the aisle to a certain extent that the technology is advancing too quickly for the government to react, and that by the time the government does place some sort of regulation or pass some sort of new law, it will be obsolete because the technology is moving so quickly. If you talk to outside groups, independent evaluators, third-party auditors, academics, they would tell you that certain solutions don't really have anything to do with the advancement of the technology. For example, basic transparency requirements, having someone come in, check out what these labs are doing and report it to the government so that there is an incentive structure to slow down in the event that the technology is moving maybe too fast for it to be safe. And so there are some policy solutions out there that don't really have anything to do with the advancement of the technology, but of course they could slow down the development of this. And as I mentioned before, the administration is very laser focused on beating China and being the best when it comes to AI.
0: Yeah. We're speaking with Maria Keery, tech policy reporter at Axios. The story is called Inside Trump's New AI Playbook. What about the idea, I guess, that some of these guardrails could be fanned out to different federal agencies?
7: Right. So this is really crucial here. It's notable that President Trump picked the National Director of Intelligence, Jake Clayton, to be the AI czar, the person in charge of this new effort. Clayton already has a lot of experience kind of coordinating across 18 different intelligence agencies and then relaying all of that activity to the White House and Congress. And he's taking a similar role here in which he's going to be the middle person, the middle man in between a lot of different agencies that are going to be pursuing AI regulation or guardrails in their own ways. So, for example, you have the Federal Trade Commission that just launched an investigation into OpenAI, Anthropic, and an independent outside organization, Meter, under consumer protection laws that already are on the books.
0: Thanks, Maria. Maria Keery, tech policy reporter at Axios. 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
9: And now, the three big things you need to know. Number one.
10: A federal immigration officer has shot and injured a 28-year-old man in New York City while making an arrest, sparking protests. Police Commissioner Jessica Tisch.
11: Based on evidence collected at the scene, we know that at least one ICE agent discharged 7 rounds, striking the driver in the neck below his left ear.
10: New York City Mayor Zoran Mondani said officers yesterday surrounded the man while he was in a car with a 5-year-old child and then fired. The Department of Homeland Security described the man as a criminal illegal alien from the Dominican Republic.
9: Number two.
10: The Pentagon says the U.S. will live stream the Army's upcoming firing squad execution of a gunman who killed 13 people at the Fort Hood, Texas military base in 2009. Defense Secretary Pete Hegseth.
12: So he's going to get a firing squad of soldiers, as it should be. And we'll make sure that people are able to watch it, that it's public.
10: The execution of Nidal Hassan, a former Army psychiatrist, is set for December 3rd at 1 p.m. Central Time.
9: Number three.
10: An Arizona congressional candidate says she was sexually assaulted while fixing campaign signs in her district in August. Democratic nominee Bernadette Green Placentia explained that two men attacked her from behind in a parking lot.
13: You know, I never heard them coming. And it's frustrating to me because I like to think I have pretty good situational awareness, but obviously when someone deliberately is sneaking up on you, it's hard to defend yourself.
10: She added that she will continue her campaign for office. The USS Abraham Lincoln has returned home to San Diego for the first time in 321 days. Captain Daniel Keeler said the crew's mental health was a top priority.
14: And when we had acute mental health cases, they immediately get seen by that mental health team and evaluated.
10: The Lincoln's deployment included more than 250 uninterrupted days at sea this year. President Trump's administration has announced it is suspending Microsoft and several other firms from a program allowing foreign workers to apply for green cards. Supporters say the program attracts the best talent from around the world. Opponents argue that it undercuts American students and workers. A new study says that people who snooze near their dogs don't experience disrupted sleep. If anything, the University of Toronto researchers found that humans are the ones disturbing our pup's sleep.
8: Oh, come on.
10: I could see it.
8: No.
10: Well, don't you like toss and turn as you sleep and whatnot? You get, you know, if they're on the bed, I could see them getting knocked around a little bit.
8: If dogs are on the bed, you got other issues.
10: No way. Sleeping next to my dog is like my favorite. Don't say that.
8: No dogs in the bed. 22 minutes after the hour.
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8: Thanks for being with us. Families that heat their homes with oil face a much more expensive winter. Here's Medora Lee, money reporter at USA Today. Medora, what's going on?
27: It's basically the diesel fuel. The prices of diesel are near record highs or at record highs. And heating oil is basically diesel. It's just slightly different, but, you know, in a pinch, you could use diesel if you had it to heat your house. And vice versa in your car. But so because diesel prices are so high, anyone who has a home that uses heating oil to warm their house during the winter, they're going to see a bill that's about 50% higher than last winter because of the diesel fuel prices. And this is significant because not only is that number high, the organization that forecasts this number just a few weeks ago had only thought it was going only, but they thought it was going to be a 31.3% increase.
8: Oh, wow.
27: And so because the diesel fuel prices kept going higher and higher, they had to revise their forecast to about 50% higher. And this is still, if diesel fuel continues to rise, we could see even a bigger jump than that. So Goodness. We're talking like big money.
8: And this is a lot of old homes, right? Are we concentrated like in New England here?
27: Exactly. And I think they said that in the north, there are probably almost 5 million households that use heating oil as their primary heating fuel across the country. And I think that in the northeast, I think 82% of the homes use heating oil.
8: We're speaking with Medora Lee, money reporter at USA Today. The story is called Why Millions of Americans May Have No Warm Winter Nights This Year. She's talking about the price of heating oil closely tied to diesel prices. Could be a very expensive winter for some homes. That's so consumers here, what, who struggle to pay, turn where if they can't pay for heating oil?
27: Well, they do have organizations to help. The hardest hit are going to be the low-income families in the Northeast and seniors who are on fixed incomes. And they think that in the Northeast, low-income families will have to spend about an additional $1.1 billion on heating oil this winter. So they do have organizations that they can apply for assistance for their bills. But the rub is that, you know, that money comes from Congress. And you know how it's been so difficult to get any additional funding for anything through Congress or even anything passed in Congress. So some people are kind of alarmed. You know, the states have already opened up their programs. You can apply for assistance, but that money is also limited. So they are asking Congress for more money. I just don't know if Congress will be able to come through very quickly.
8: Yeah, well, and that Social Security increase that many seniors get at the start of the new year is not going to be much help either.
27: No. I mean, the Social Security cost of living increase is expected to be like around 3.5% or so, which is historically a pretty decent increase. But I mean, if your heating oil is going up by 50%, this is no way going to cover it.
8: My goodness. Medora Lee, money reporter at USA Today. 30 minutes after the hour on This Morning, America's First News.
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0: And this update is brought to you by Landrum Spine and Sports Chiropractic. For 50 years, Trigg County has celebrated community fellowship, agriculture, and especially country ham. And this weekend continues that tradition as the Trigg County Ham Festival will take over downtown Katy's. The party kicks off Friday morning at 10 a.m. with opening ceremonies and continues into the evening and on Saturday with vendors, a petting zoo, carnival rides, and much more. Clarksville police are investigating after a motorcyclist was found deceased in the area of Craft Street Thursday morning. The motorcyclist was pronounced deceased at the scene, and it's not currently known if another vehicle was involved. And the Wings Over Western Kentucky Air Show is coming back to Madisonville on Saturday for its fourth year. The show will be at the Madisonville Regional Airport and starts at 11:30 a.m. That's been your news, and this is Deontay Berry reporting for WHOP News.
2: Here's your WHOP Weather Center forecast. Highs around 88 today, under mainly sunny skies, east winds 5 to 10 miles an hour. Cloudy skies tonight, lows level off around 61. Chance of thunderstorms again tomorrow, 71. Daytime highs approaching 73 Sunday, with a slight chance of rain showers, 86, mainly clear Monday. That's the forecast from the WHOP Weather Center. I'm meteorologist Megan Mulford. Right now, it's 59 degrees.
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6: Hurricane Isaias is strengthening over the Gulf of Mexico and headed toward the northern Gulf Coast. Landfall is expected late today or early on Saturday near the Mississippi-Alabama border or western Florida panhandle. Dangerous storm surges, damaging winds, flooding rainfall, and isolated tornadoes are threatening the region. Heavy rain and thunderstorms are spreading into the southeast with flooding possible inland. Houston reaches the upper 80s while New Orleans and Florida approach 90 degrees. There's cooler fall weather in the Great Lakes in the Northeast as temperatures stay in the 50s and 60s, and the plains remain mostly dry with highs in the 70s and the 80s. California's extreme heat is easing up a bit near the coast, but the inland valleys remain hot. Los Angeles will reach the mid-90s with parts of the Central Valley topping 100. Sunny throughout the Southwest with Phoenix approaching triple digits. Las Vegas will reach the mid-90s, while the Pacific Northwest sees scattered showers and temperatures mainly in the 60s. Hawaii stays warm with trade wind showers and highs in the mid-80s. That's your national forecast. I'm Tammy Trujillo.
7: Fox News, I'm Sue Guzman. Communities along the Gulf Coast bracing for Hurricane Isaias. National Hurricane Director Michael Brennan.
11: We also have the potential for strong hurricane force winds, damaging winds along portions of the Mississippi, Alabama, and Florida Gulf Coast. The danger for that high winds and some wind damage extends well inland into portions of Alabama and Georgia as well.
7: Isaias expected to make landfall between late tonight and early tomorrow morning. Anti-ICE protesters clashing with police in New York after a man was shot and wounded by ICE agents. Mayor Zoran Mamdani.
12: I have been on the phone with President Trump and Secretary Mullen negotiating the release of the man ICE agents shot. Those negotiations were unsuccessful.
7: Agents said they were trying to arrest a person from the Dominican Republic with a grand larceny conviction and other arrests. 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
8: Thanks for spending time with us. Welcome into Friday, October 9th. Gordon Deal with Nicole Murray. Some of our top stories and headlines. An ICE officer shot and wounded a man during an arrest in New York City. He's said to be a criminal illegal alien. The firing squad execution of the Fort Hood shooter will be live streamed. The woman who survived her lethal injection in Tennessee is reportedly walking with assistance and eating again. Hurricane Isaias expected along the Florida Panhandle this evening. Oil shipments slow after Iran dials up attacks in the Strait of Hormuz. And dads meeting their babies for the first time as a Navy ship returned to San Diego. That story in about 20 minutes. The S&P 500 reached a record closing high again on Tuesday, driven by a strong rally in artificial intelligence and tech stocks like NVIDIA. How long can the ride last? We're joined now by John Stolfus, chief investment strategist at Oppenheimer. John, explain stocks' resilience.
10: I've got to say, the resilience is really across the board in many ways. We'll define resilience as we use it as the ability to withstand challenges successfully. It's not robustness, but we have an economy that GDP, the latest read, looks like a little bit over 2%. We've had remarkably good revenue and earnings growth for the S&P 500, just about four quarters in a row, exceptional earnings, and earnings broadly, not just concentrated in technology, but along the line. The consumer, while the consumer complains every time they are surveyed, the consumer keeps spending. And so that's pretty good. So you have business doing what it's supposed to do, the consumers doing what they're supposed to do, and the Federal Reserve through Jerome Powell and now with Kevin Warsh continues to be very responsible and sensitive to its dual mandate to address untoward levels of inflation and bring them down, work to bring them down, while at the same time not upsetting the apple cart of full employment, which even based on the last non-farm payroll number, once you lift up the hood, doesn't look as bad as it might have.
8: Wow. All right. So you hinted at it, but explain this disconnect here between resiliency in stocks, for example, what appears to be a good economy based on the picture you painted, and then the disconnect with consumer sentiment.
10: You know, it's a way we like to describe it. It's talk the talk and walk the walk. Walk the walk is when they keep shopping. And the American consumer, in my 43 years of experience with working on Wall Street since 1983, every boom, bust, and recovery cycle, is that the consumer in the U.S. generally, when times are good, spends like a sailor who's been on a long tour of duty and suddenly finds they've got shore leave. When times are tough, they buy private label. They buy used clothes and call them vintage clothes. You see all those ads on TV for those outfits that help people sell the clothes in their closet they don't want to use. They buy used cars or keep the used car and repair it versus buying a new car. So you get a slowing effect, but it's not devastating to a $30-plus trillion economy. And that's it. It's the fundamentals economically, and then in terms of monetary policy, and then in terms of business and the consumer. Plus, technology is doing its job in a world where technology is deeply embedded in the lives of both business and the consumer. Is able to help people navigate tougher times like never before.
8: We're speaking with John Stolfus, chief investment strategist at Oppenheimer. What is it, John, that can keep you awake at night?
10: What does keep me awake is I'm very concerned about the largesse and the effect of not just the largesse, but the latitude that is granted terrorism, socialism, and communism in our world today. That does keep me up at night. That's a concern as a capitalist. But I would say, generally speaking, the market itself, modern markets discount bad news and good news very quickly. On both sides, it keeps us all really very honest, Well, of course, we strive always for honesty at Oppenheimer, but my point is that, we recognize there's two sources of volatility in the market. Most of it really comes from traders who will look for any opportunity or any catalyst that allows them to take profits in a bull market without FOMO. So whether it's concerns about data centers or whether it's concerns about the future of AI or if it's concerns about will this hostile situation with Iran and the U.S., will this ever end? Will oil prices return to normal? All of this stuff is remarkably navigable, if not pleasant, you know, but nothing. Oftentimes people say the markets don't like uncertainty. They actually love it because it gives traders an opportunity to trade.
8: Thanks, John. John Stolfus, Chief Investment Strategist at Oppenheimer. 20 minutes now in front of the hour on This Morning, America's First News. Coming up next, turning to Waffle House for your hurricane planning.
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28: 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It's a Week 5 NFC East showdown in the nation's capital as the Giants travel south to battle the Commanders. Hi, this is Chris Carino. Join me alongside Brian Baldinger for all the action as the first-place Giants go for a third straight victory. Can Washington rise to the challenge? It's the Giants and the Commanders. If it's the NFL, it's right here.
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8: Thanks for being with us. Welcome into Friday. It is time now for the mic drop with this morning's Mike Gavin.
9: Good morning. Well, with a hurricane bearing down on the south, all eyes are on one thing. Is Waffle House open? The Waffle House Index is real, and the all-day breakfast chain even has a map where you can track the status of its more than 2,000 locations. The thought being, if you weren't taking the storm seriously before, if the Waffle House in your town is closed, it's time to hunker down. If you go over to WaffleHouseTracker.com, you can get real-time status updates. At last check, 819 locations, mostly in Alabama, Florida, and Georgia, were considered threatened by the hurricane. 59 along the Louisiana and Texas Gulf Coast have been dubbed at risk.
0: And there was even 15 locations in Arizona that were considered at risk because of a wind advisory.
8: Oh, wow.
0: Yeah, there's no hurricane there, but I guess if there's a wind advisory in your town, you might be at risk.
8: Waffle House has really leaned into this.
0: They really have. This used to be just kind of like a thing people joked about almost, right?
8: Yeah,
0: like, the Waffle House is closed. I guess we should take it seriously, but now it's like a real thing.
8: Yeah, they sort of took this on after it had already developed among its fans.
0: Yes.
8: And then they embraced it.
0: Right.
8: Right. Yes. It's very well done.
0: Yeah. And they also want to let you know, when people are like hunkered down in their houses, they want to know, is the Waffle House in town open? Just, you know, if there's a place to go get food.
8: Yeah,
0: or
8: sure.
0: I don't have power. I could go charge my phones, that kind of thing. So there's a real reason for this.
8: I had to read that a couple of times, by the way, after you said at last check, 819 locations in Alabama, Florida, and Georgia. I thought, wow, I would have guessed that number incorrectly.
0: Yes.
8: Jeez, that is a lot.
0: Yes. And those are just the ones that are threatened. There's plenty that are still in the green.
8: Yeah, I get it.
0: Ready to go.
8: Jeez.
0: And if you don't have a Waffle House in your town, you likely have a McDonald's. And you're not the only one who longs for the days when Mickey D's was a cheap way to fill your belly. This was put on display this week when a Missouri TikTok user uncovered a relic from the not-too-distant past, a McDonald's receipt from 2013. The worn piece of paper revealed how cheap McDonald's used to be. For starters, a quarter pounder with cheese meal with a large Coke was $5.49. Expect to pay about double that now. Ordering a quarter pounder all by itself today could cost you over $6. A two cheeseburger meal, also with a large Coke, cost $4.89. A large Coke now could run you over $3 depending on your location. The video has been watched hundreds of thousands of times, and commenters couldn't help lament how much prices have gone up for all fast food, while quality, they say, has gone down.
8: Wow. When I'm desperate,
0: yeah.
8: When I'm hankering,
0: mm-hmm.
8: I need a quarter pounder with cheese,
0: yeah.
8: Fries, and a vanilla shake.
0: Okay.
8: What's your go-to? It's 10 o'clock at night.
0: You got 15 bucks?
8: Yeah, yeah. And you got the free pass.
0: Yes.
8: Like, what
0: yes,
8: are you going
0: yes.
8: with?
0: I've always been a Big Mac meal kind of guy. Big Mac's always been my burger. So I can't really relate to the quarter pounder, but I remember when the Big Mac meal was like $2.99.
8: Okay.
0: Right? And the two cheeseburger meal was $1.99. That's how far back I go
8: in
0: high school years. But yeah, Big Mac with the sloppy sauce on it, I'm all about that.
8: Fries or no?
0: Yeah, fries for sure.
8: And what's the drink?
0: And a shake. Yeah, I mean,
8: if
0: I don't care at all about calories,
8: that's
0: then yeah,
8: I mean.
0: like a chocolate or strawberry shake for sure.
8: Oh, chocolate or strawberry
0: yeah,
8: shake?
0: Yeah, I like strawberry. I'm a strawberry guy.
8: Wow.
0: Yeah, yeah.
8: Now I'm hungry.
0: Yes.
8: 13 minutes now in front of the hour. On This Morning, America's First News.
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21: Here's your WHOP Weather Center forecast. Highs around 88 today, under mainly sunny skies, east winds 5 to 10 miles an hour. Cloudy skies tonight, lows level off around 61. Chance of thunderstorms again tomorrow, 71. Daytime highs approaching 73 Sunday with a slight chance of rain showers. 86, mainly clear Monday. That's the forecast from the WHOP Weather Center. I'm meteorologist Megan Mulford. Right now, it's 59 degrees.
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22: The top stories and expert interviews that make sense of what you care about. 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
8: Thanks for spending time with us. A small study finds that artificial intelligence chatbots could help to diagnose patients days before seeing their physician. Researchers at Beth Israel Deaconess Medical Center in Boston examined online conversations from 98 patients who engaged with an AI chatbot up to 5 days ahead of their scheduled appointments. The New York Times says the bot explored their symptoms, the possible causes of their issues, and the potential treatments before generating a summary of each convo. Doctors could then review the bot's summary in preparation for a patient's visit. They said the bot was helpful in about 75% of patient cases and that the technology may have changed the way they handled more than half of those cases. The study also found that the bot had hallucinated or made stuff up only once during hundreds of conversations. Peter Berdour, resident physician at Beth Israel, said physicians compared the tech to a high-performing med student or resident. 8 minutes now in front of the hour on this morning. Once again, here's Nicole Murray.
9: And now, the three big things you need to know. Number one.
23: New York City Mayor Zohra Mamdani says an ICE officer has shot a man after agents surrounded him and a five-year-old child in his car before firing multiple times.
24: New York City will not stand by while ICE agents shoot New Yorkers. And we will not back down from the demand that so many, including myself, have put forward time and again. This is an agency that must be abolished.
23: Mamdani added that the child was not harmed and the 28-year-old was struck in the neck below his left ear. The Department of Homeland Security described the man as a criminal illegal alien from the Dominican Republic.
9: Number two.
23: Isaias has strengthened into a Category 2 hurricane as it continues moving north toward the Florida Panhandle. Florida Governor Ron DeSantis.
25: So we'll monitor it. Yes, we have people staged for search and rescue. The utilities are on their high alert to be able to do rapid power restoration.
23: The National Hurricane Center said the storm is forecast to make landfall tonight.
9: Number three.
23: U.S. prosecutors have unveiled new criminal charges against former Venezuelan President Nicolas Maduro, accusing him and his wife of torturing Americans and others who were held in government custody. Attorney Jamie McDonald.
26: They did this for 25 years to stifle political dissent until the U.S. government apprehended Maduro and Flores earlier this year.
23: The allegations include beating, asphyxiating, and delivering electric shocks to victims. Tennessee police say a court security officer has fatally shot an armed man who attempted to open fire inside the federal courthouse in Nashville. Police have identified the suspect in yesterday's incident as 42-year-old Jack Henson. President Trump has promised that the U.S. will not attack Iran before the midterm elections. He added that he had productive conversations with Iran, though he did not provide specifics.
27: Prescott takes a waist-high snap. He pumps. He fires. It's off the hands of Ferguson, and the pass is intercepted. Alex Anzalone, the veteran linebacker.
23: Ted Emmerich with the call on Compass Media Networks as the Tampa Bay Buccaneers pick off a Dak Prescott pass with just over 1 minute remaining on Thursday Night Football. The final score, Buccaneers 24, Cowboys 16.
8: Just taking a quick scan here of our pool picks.
23: Oh, here we go.
8: We got it. Let's see. Getting the game correct, Mike Gavin, Gordon Deal. Mm-hmm. Getting the game wrong, Dave Duncan, and the woman to my left, Nicole Murray.
23: Still ahead of you for the season, though, so take that. I love making you angry about this stuff.
8: 6 minutes now in front of the hour.
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8: Thanks for being with us. Emotions everywhere as sailors returning on the USS Abraham Lincoln arrived in San Diego Bay yesterday after a record-long deployment and met their newborn children for the first time. KFMB Television says the sailors arrived standing atop the aircraft carrier as it glided past downtown San Diego. Though they stood at attention, many couldn't contain their excitement and began cheering and waving after 10 months at sea. Families waited near the dock carrying flowers and balloons, ringing cowbells. The Navy said 122 new dads walked off the ship, among them Alex Adkins, whose wife Mackenzie was eagerly waiting for him with their 10-week-old baby Declan. Emotions were high for Adkins, as this would be the first time her husband would meet their son. The couple will have about 3 months together before Alex returns to his duties. That'll do it for this hour. For Nicole Murray and Mike Gavin, I'm Gordon Deal. Thanks for listening to This Morning, America's First News.

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6: They just gave out the Nobel Peace Prize. I'm Dave Anthony, Fox News. The winner, Navi Pillay, a former judge of the International Court of Justice and the ex-leader of the United Nations Human Rights Council, an organization President Trump withdrew the U.S. from last year. The Nobel Committee chair just said this about Pillay.
7: She provides substance, direction, and motivation for peace conferences in their modern form.
6: Navi Pillay is 85 years old and from South Africa.
8: Wow. Firstly, at this venue, your applause means a great deal to me. Really did. You know, you don't want to receive an award, prize, or anything unless the public agrees that you deserve this.
6: Democrats are speaking out against War Secretary Pete Hegseth's plan to make an execution by a U.S. military firing squad public. Senator Chris Murphy's calling it disgusting.
9: The December execution of Nidal Hassan will be live-streamed, the Pentagon says. Hassan was convicted of killing 13 people and injuring dozens more in a mass shooting at Fort Hood in Texas in 2009. Hassan, who was an Army psychiatrist at the time, said the shooting was an attempt to prevent soldiers from deploying to Afghanistan to kill Muslims.
6: Fox's Jared Halpern. There's new anti-ICE anger, this time in New York City after a shooting in an immigration enforcement operation.
10: ICE operates with impunity, that they sow chaos and terror across our country.
6: Mayor Zoran Mamdani, as hundreds of protesters gathered outside a hospital where a man here illegally with a criminal record is being treated after being shot.
11: DHS saying it occurred during a targeted operation when ICE agents surrounded the 28-year-old migrant's car and opened fire, injuring the man. A 5-year-old child inside the vehicle was not hurt. ICE has not revealed exactly what led to the shooting.
6: Fox's Chandley Painter, they're getting ready for a hurricane from Florida's panhandle to Mississippi. ESIES now Category 2 with 110 miles. On our wind forecast to hit tonight. 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
25: And this update is brought to you by Landrum Spine and Sports Chiropractic. For 50 years, Trigg County has celebrated community fellowship, agriculture, and especially country ham. And this weekend continues that tradition as the Trigg County Ham Festival will take over downtown Katy's. The party kicks off Friday morning at 10 a.m. with opening ceremonies and continues into the evening and on Saturday with vendors, a petting zoo, carnival rides, and much more. Clarksville police are investigating after a motorcyclist was found deceased in the area of Craft Street Thursday morning. The motorcyclist was pronounced deceased at the scene, and it's not currently known if another vehicle was involved. And the Wings Over Western Kentucky Air Show is coming back to Madisonville on Saturday for its fourth year. The show will be at the Madisonville Regional Airport and starts at 11:30 a.m. That's been your news, and this is Deontay Berry reporting for WHOP News.
2: Here's your WHOP Weather Center forecast. Highs around 88 today, under mainly sunny skies, east winds 5 to 10 miles an hour. Cloudy skies tonight, lows level off around 61. Chance of thunderstorms again tomorrow, 71. Daytime highs approaching 73 Sunday, with a slight chance of rain showers. 86, mainly clear Monday. That's the forecast from the WHOP Weather Center. I'm meteorologist Megan Mulford. Right now, it's 52 degrees.
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0: Mike.
1: Wiseman is chair of the State Resolution Committee. They'll meet later this year and review proposals from all across the Commonwealth. 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
3: Public punishment. Good morning, I'm Gordon Deal, along with Nicole Murray, on this Friday, October 9th. Glad you could be with us. Here's what we have for you this hour.
4: The Pentagon has announced it will live stream the firing squad execution of the Fort Hood shooter.
3: An ICE officer has shot and injured a man in New York. Feds ID'd their suspect as a criminal illegal alien from the Dominican.
4: When the sun sets on the Florida panhandle this evening, that's when Hurricane Isaias is expected to make landfall.
3: And America's renters gaining their political voice.
5: Both as candidates and as voters, the experience of renting for so long has really kind of shifted the way they think about how government and policy should be handling high housing costs.
3: Jillian Berman at MarketWatch on young Americans speaking out as they face the prospect of renting indefinitely. New York City officials are calling on Immigration and Customs Enforcement to leave the Big Apple after one of its agents shot and injured a man while making an arrest, sparking protests. New York City Mayor Zoran Mamdani said officers surrounded the 28-year-old man while he was in a car with a 5-year-old child and then fired. The child wasn't harmed. The incident happened yesterday afternoon in the Marble Hill neighborhood of northern Manhattan near the Bronx. Police Commissioner Jessica Tisch.
6: Based on evidence collected at the scene, we know that at least one ICE agent discharged 7 rounds, striking the driver in the neck below his left ear.
3: The Department of Homeland Security said the incident happened during a targeted operation to arrest someone described as a criminal illegal alien from the Dominican Republic. DHS said the man who was shot has a prior criminal conviction for grand larceny and multiple prior arrests for assault, robbery, possession of drugs, and weapons possession. Here's something for your lunch break, perhaps in early December. The Pentagon has announced it plans to live stream the firing squad execution of Nidal Hassan, the former officer who admitted to killing 13 people in a shooting at Fort Hood Army Base in Texas 17 years ago. Defense Secretary Pete Hegseth said in an interview with the conservative news outlet Real America's Voice that execution by firing squad is a no-brainer.
7: So he's going to get a firing squad of soldiers, as it should be, and we'll make sure that people are able to watch it, that it's public.
3: The execution is scheduled to take place on December 3rd at Fort Hood at 1 o'clock Central Time. Hassan's execution would be the first by the U.S. military in more than 65 years. A service member has not been executed by firing squad since 1945. The last military execution of any kind occurred by hanging back in 1961. Hassan, who is paralyzed from the waist down after being shot by law enforcement during his attack, is being held on death row at the military prison in Fort Leavenworth, Kansas. The Gulf Coast is closely tracking Isaias as it strengthened into a Category 2 hurricane, continuing its march north toward the Florida Panhandle. The National Hurricane Center said the storm, which first strengthened into a hurricane late Wednesday night, had intensified into a Category 2 storm with winds up to 105 miles an hour as of last night. Florida Governor Ron DeSantis said he mobilized the Florida National Guard and other emergency teams to stockpile supplies, restore power in the event of outages, and facilitate evacuations.
8: The problem for us in the panhandle is that northeast side of the storm is the dirty side of the storm. So if it hits Mobile Bay, you know, we're going to get a lot of storm surge in Pensacola, Santa Rosa, probably even like Okaloosa.
3: The storm is set to make landfall tonight. The latest forecast shows the storm shifting a bit more east with landfall closer to Pensacola late tonight. The storm is expected to weaken before making landfall likely as a Category 1 hurricane. It's the first Atlantic hurricane of the season. 10 minutes now after the hour on This Morning, America's First News. 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
5: Here's your WHOP Weather Center forecast.
6: Highs around 88 today, under mainly sunny skies, east winds 5 to 10 miles an hour. Cloudy skies tonight, lows level off around 61. Chance of thunderstorms again tomorrow, 71. Daytime highs approaching 73 Sunday, with a slight chance of rain showers. 86, mainly clear Monday. That's the forecast from the WHOP Weather Center. I'm meteorologist Megan Mulford. Right now, it's 52 degrees.
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0: Be sure to check out a podcast of today's program. On the podcast today, millions of Americans face a massive spike in heating oil prices this winter and turning to Waffle House for hurricane guidance. 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Hurricane Isaias is targeting America's oil refining nerve center. It comes at a time when there's almost no margin for error regarding energy supplies and prices. Analysis from Jay Young, founder and CEO of King Operating Corporation in Dallas. Jay, set the scene.
9: Well, anytime you have a hurricane or hurricanes, they shut in production. I mean, I've heard they've already shut in like 25% of oil and gas production offshore. And when that does, I mean, let's get real. I mean, our supplies are pretty tight already. You know, our supplies are tight. Strategic reserves are tight. It's not like we have a lot of wiggle room here. So what's going to happen is we're going to see oil and gas prices moving higher, because if you can't produce it and you need it, you know how that is. I mean, that's all this oil and gas is supply and demand. And if we had more supply than demand, prices go down. But right now, we're seeing prices moving up about 4% up to the mid-90s. And that's only because of what's going on with the hurricanes.
0: So that said, if you say that we have such a little margin for error here, I mean, we've been lucky then this hurricane season. This is the first named storm in the Atlantic, or the first hurricane in the Atlantic.
9: Yeah, first one to shut things in and to get people off. I mean, there's a lot of safety in regards to hurricanes, offshore rigs, and so they shut them in, shut them off, get people off. I mean, they don't want to take the liability, so they definitely have a lot of workers that can't work on the wells or can't take care of them. So they basically just shut them down. And if we see more activity like this in the future, we could see, you know, higher prices, and not necessarily from the Strait or all the other reasons, you know, everybody draining our strategic, not only our strategic reserves, but strategic reserves or reserves around the world have been drained, you know, because of everything that's going on. And we're still seeing, you know, lack of oil going through the Strait right now. And the supplies are so tight. And that's what's going to see our prices moving higher.
0: When a hurricane reaches the Gulf like this, I mean, how many workers could be affected, as you reference, like getting them off these offshore rigs?
9: Oh, yeah, thousands. Oh. I mean, it's a huge cities on some of these rigs. Well, not small cities. I mean, small cities like where I grew up, there's thousands of people. But it's not only just that. It's that plus the trickle down of all the other people that live on or live off of oil and gas production and you know, housing or food and all the other supplies that are affected. You know, but the big loser right here is, you know, gas prices and oil prices and diesel prices and all these others prices are going to move up.
0: Yeah. We're speaking with Jay Young, founder and CEO of King Operating Corporation in Dallas. We're talking about Hurricane Isaias and its threat to refineries and oil production. How many potential barrels lost here are we looking at?
9: Yeah, you're looking at, the Gulf is about 1 million to 2 million barrels a day in production. And if you lose any of that, you know, that they're shutting down, you know, platforms, you know, five or six platforms. I mean, you could see, you know, hundreds of thousands of barrels a day. And like I said, it's so tight now that we need every bit of that we can get. And, you know, with this election and all the things, I think we're going to see prices really go up after the elections. I think it's just going to skyrocket.
0: Wow.
9: I think the politicians are doing anything and everything they can. You know, Trump wants, he wants red, and we're seeing a lot of blue coming in. And I mean, we're going to, and everything's, you know, doing everything. Everybody's doing everything they can right now. But I think after the elections, we're going to see some crazy numbers.
0: And that's why.
9: In regards to oil and natural gas.
0: What does election day have to do with it, for example?
9: Well, yeah. I mean, Trump does not want, a Democratic Congress. He does not want he'll spend the next 2 years fighting off the, you know, impeachment. Not that they already won't, but they don't have majority right now. But if they have the majority, and if they do get there, that's why he's trying to give away $5,000 to every U.S. citizen if he gets elected. I mean, he's doing anything and everything. They're trying to. I'm sure there's a lot of things underneath the rugs right now that after the elections, they will come out, and we're going to see prices, you know, go up a lot at the end of the year. So it's a really great time. It's a really great time to look at oil and gas as an investment, because I really do feel like that by the end of the year, we're going to see oil prices go up. And not only that, but natural gas prices. I mean, we haven't seen natural gas prices, which is a great byproduct of a lot of oil drilling. Mm. We haven't seen that go up as much. It's $3 an MCF right now. I do feel like it can go to $3.50 to $4 an MCF.
0: Thanks, Jay. Jay Young, founder and CEO of King Operating Corporation in Dallas. Also of note here, Iran has increased its attacks on shipping this week. An oil and chemical tanker near Qatar was struck Wednesday, causing casualties. And yesterday, Houthis in Yemen carried out attacks at the international airport in Saudi Arabia's capital. 20 minutes now after the hour on This Morning, America's First News. Here's Nicole Murray.
7: And now, the three big things you need to know. Number one.
10: A federal immigration officer has shot and injured a 28-year-old man in New York City while making an arrest, sparking protests. New York City Mayor Zoran Mamdani.
11: ICE agents surrounded the man's vehicle before opening fire. They wore construction vests and masks that concealed their faces. There was no reasonable way to identify them as ICE agents.
10: Mamdani added that a 5-year-old child was in the car during yesterday's incident but was not harmed. The Department of Homeland Security described the man as a criminal illegal alien from the Dominican Republic.
12: Number two.
10: The Pentagon says the U.S. will live stream the Army's upcoming firing squad execution of a gunman who killed 13 people at the Fort Hood, Texas military base in 2009. Defense Secretary Pete Hegseth.
13: People need to understand that this is there's serious consequences for these types of things.
10: The execution of Nidal Hassan, a former Army psychiatrist, is set for December 3rd at 1 p.m. Central Time.
12: Number three.
10: An Arizona congressional candidate says she was sexually assaulted while fixing campaign signs in her district in August. Democratic nominee Bernadette Green Placentia explaining why she waited weeks to come forward.
14: And it just, you know, crossed my mind at that point, like, wow, I'm kind of being a hypocrite because I'm saying I'm going to fight for Arizonans, I'm going to fight for these folks, but I'm not fighting for women who've been victims of sexual assault.
10: Placentia added that she will continue her campaign for office. President Trump's administration has announced it is suspending Microsoft and several other firms from a program allowing foreign workers to apply for green cards. Supporters say the program attracts the best talent from around the world. Opponents argue it undercuts American students and workers. Mortgage rates have marched higher for the seventh week in a row. Freddie Mac reports that the 30-year fixed rate mortgage climbed to 7.4% from 7.28% last week. That's the highest since 2023. In 2026, singles are getting creative. USA Today reports that Generation Z is cold calling coffee shops, restaurants, and bars to see if there are any cute singles there before arriving.
0: Come on.
10: I mean, it's kind of smart.
0: Are you saying like a bartender is going to be able to profile somebody and say this person is single?
10: I mean, I think it's more if there's attractive folks there.
0: I see.
10: I don't know how you're supposed to tell if someone's... I mean, wedding rings, I guess, that's one way to tell.
0: Yeah.
10: So if there's everyone's there that's married,
0: Is it a good-looking crowd there tonight? That's the question that's happening.
10: I seriously think that's what they're doing.
0: 22 minutes after the hour.
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23: 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As the #2-ranked Georgia Bulldogs travel to Tuscaloosa to take on the 6th-ranked Alabama Crimson Tide. Hi, it's Greg Daniels. Join the quarterback David Archer and me for all the action as these two undefeated heavyweights clash under the lights of Bryant-Denny Stadium. It's the 6th-ranked Alabama Crimson Tide hosting the 2nd-ranked Georgia Bulldogs. If it's NCAA football, it's right here.
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0: Thanks for being with us. The oldest members of Gen Z are about to turn 30, yet the Wall Street Journal says companies are devoting more time and resources than ever to figuring out how to give this manager-befuddling generation better direction. Here's career strategist Julie Bauke, known as Julie on the Job. Julie, your take.
12: A couple things. First of all, the oldest Gen Z is now 30. So we still kind of think of them as like 21-year-olds. I thought that was really interesting. I just discovered that. Second of all, I think the title of this article is misleading. It talks about gentle feedback. What they're really saying is, don't yell and scream at me. Give me feedback, but give me helpful feedback. Give me timely feedback, and don't yell at me. And you know, when you're frustrated with me, show me how to do stuff. There's things I don't know how to do. And it's not, when you read this article, it's really easy to go, snowflakes. But I was talking to somebody yesterday, she's in her mid-30s, and she said she started a new job about 4 months ago, and she said, our leader leads by fear, confusion, and chaos. Nobody in our company knows what success looks like, knows what he's looking for. We spend more time trying to figure out what he means by what he says than we do in doing our work.
0: Jeez.
12: And so I said, you know, it's probably not going to change. I mean, a person like that generally doesn't take feedback. So what they're really saying is, we want to learn, we're open to feedback, but don't make us wait until an annual review. By that point, it becomes, remember back in April when blah, blah, blah, and you can't remember anything. I mean, that's true for all of us. So I read this article, like, they're not asking for anything that isn't a decent request on how you ought to be treated at work. It's just they're the first generation to surface it and say, yeah, this doesn't work.
0: We're speaking with Julie Bauke, career strategist. We know as Julie on the Job. We're talking about feedback for younger employees. This does seem to come down to manager training, doesn't it?
12: Oh, yeah. It's not just training, but it really goes back to who are you hiring? Who are you promoting?
0: Okay.
12: So who you promote is a reflection of the values of the organization. And so who are you putting into leadership roles? And then what are you holding them to? Your job is to train, develop, and lead your people. It's not to scare them into submission. I mean, we all have seen parenting styles like that. We've seen leadership styles like that, sort of the pounding of the fist. It might cause a very quick reaction, sort of like telling your kids, pick those shoes up for the 100th time. You know, they'll probably do it if you yell loud enough. But for the most part, when someone's yelling at us, I know this is true for me, and I've talked to a lot of people about this. My first thought is, why can't you control yourself? I'm really not listening to what you're saying. And so this gentle leadership is not about being a snowflake and participation trophies. In my mind, it's just treating people like, you know, treating people fairly and openly by giving them feedback, letting them know what the expectations are, and not waiting for an annual review to do it.
0: Why is this taking so long then to come to the surface if this is so important?
12: You know what? Because we all put up with it for so long. When you're in an economy that's rough, like right now, like where job seeking is rough, let's just say.
0: Yeah.
12: It's hard to find a job. We put up with more. We just do.
0: Thanks, Julie. Julie Bauke, career strategist we know as Julie on the Job. 30 minutes now after the hour on This Morning, America's First News.

0: Duckweed is usually considered a nuisance in the pond. A Rutgers University professor says it's nutritious and we should farm it on Successful Farming Radio.
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0: Weed is the world's fastest growing plant. If you've ever tried to get rid of it in a farm pond, you'll probably agree. However, it's being researched as a domestic human food source and an agricultural crop that can be grown in both urban and rural farming operations. Eric Lamb is a distinguished professor of plant biology at Rutgers University. For 10 years, he's been studying different strains of the tiny plant and its nutritional value.
4: There are particular strains that have been measured to have up to 40% dry weight in protein. And the protein content have been examined by a number of researchers to have very good complements of different essential amino acids. So it's compared very favorably, for example, with soybean, which is one of the most common source of plant protein.
0: In nature, duckweed is grown on the pond, but Lamb says that's difficult to standardize. They grow it hydroponically in a lab in much smaller, easier-to-manage modules.
4: And duckweed, because it's small size, allow you to do that, to scale at different levels. So we could start with 1 square meter, for example, as the size of a tray, you know, and learn how to grow it. And then by integrating that tray with other trays, vertically and horizontally, we can then scale very quickly.
0: Lamb says they're tweaking optimal nutrients, lighting, and temperature to promote the fastest growth. In the meantime, they have a commercial venture called Planet Duckweed to attract collaborators and investors. I'm Jody Henke. 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
7: Here's your WHOP Weather Center forecast.
8: Highs around 88 today, under mainly sunny skies, east winds 5 to 10 miles an hour. Cloudy skies tonight, lows level off around 61. Chance of thunderstorms again tomorrow, 71. Daytime highs approaching 73 Sunday, with a slight chance of rain showers, 86, mainly clear Monday. That's the forecast from the WHOP Weather Center. I'm meteorologist Megan Mulford. Right now, it's 52 degrees.
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11: Thanks for spending time with us. Welcome into Friday, October 9. Gordon Deal with Nicole Murray. Some of our top stories and headlines. An ICE officer shot and wounded a man during an arrest in New York City. The firing squad execution of the Fort Hood shooter will be live streamed. The woman who survived her lethal injection in Tennessee is reportedly walking with assistance and eating again. Oil shipments slow after Iran dials up attacks in the Strait of Hormuz. Baseball wants to reduce its regular season to 154 games, but expand the playoffs. Buccaneers over the Cowboys in Thursday night football. And an ice cream shop in Massachusetts goes viral after a fiery post on Facebook. That story in about 20 minutes. A growing number of political candidates are highlighting their experiences as renters and tenant organizers to push for rental affordability. It's a story by Jillian Berman, assistant managing editor at MarketWatch. Jillian, what have you seen?
12: Yeah, so a colleague and I have really been looking at what we're calling renter generation, which is kind of the rise of people in their 20s, 30s, and 40s renting for longer than they used to. And this story takes a look at what that's meant for their politics. So both as candidates and as voters, the experience of renting for so long has really kind of shifted the way they think about how government and policy should be handling high housing costs.
11: Okay, so have they made any headway here, I guess, in terms of getting elected and then, two, impacting policy?
12: So, kind of the most prominent example of the success electorally is Zoran Mamdani. He ran on a lot of things, but one of them was to freeze the rent, and he has promised to do so. There's been, some back and forth around that, but that's something, it's an issue that he has not abandoned. In Los Angeles, one of the leading candidates for mayor was, a renter advocate. And then in less prominent places, we've seen people emerge out of tenant advocacy to become elected representatives.
11: What other less prominent places here?
12: So, I guess less prominent. I live in Washington, D.C., but Washington, D.C. is one place. We spoke with someone named Aparna Raj, who had a long career in tenant advocacy and is now poised to represent her ward in city council. So the D.C. City Council has traditionally been mostly homeowners, and so she's kind of trying to be there as a voice for renters, and she's still renting herself.
11: Wow. We're speaking with Jillian Berman, assistant managing editor at MarketWatch. The story is called America's Renters Are Emerging as a Political Movement. You reference lots of places, like Seattle, Cambridge, I think South Carolina in the mix here, but not necessarily all with, say, rent, but just broader renter issues, right?
12: Yeah, so, one thing talking to people for the story that we found out is that there is advocacy surrounding tenant and renter issues in places that you don't necessarily associate with, having a big renter population. So, a place like Bozeman, Montana came up a lot, and that's a place that's seen kind of like an influx of interest from people, from out of town as like a kind of like a vacation spot. And so there's been, pressure on renters through Airbnb, through people trying to Airbnb spaces and stuff like that. And so, across the country, these renter advocates, they're kind of advocating for different things depending on what's possible politically and what people want. But it is definitely, taking place outside of, places that we associate with renting, like New York City.
11: What's the rental industry say about all this?
12: So they're noticing it. They've noticed, some of the successes of some of these tenant organizers have been not necessarily changing like city or state policy, but have been, bringing landlords to the table to get collective bargaining agreements, kind of like what you would have, in a labor union. Those have been mixed. It's not across the board successful, but there have been some successes at kind of guaranteeing things like, not super steep rent increases, or that the company will actually fix stuff, things like that.
11: I thought it was interesting you said renters have kind of gained their voice back, meaning they had it once and then lost it.
12: Yeah, so before kind of the post-World War II period, when homeownership really expanded, renters were, kind of more prominent politically and advocated for, tenant protections and things like that. And then, mid-century, the government made it a lot easier for people to buy homes. And so, that kind of became like the dominant political voice as more people were able to do it.
11: Thanks, Jillian. Jillian Berman, assistant managing editor at MarketWatch. 20 minutes now in front of the hour on This Morning, America's First News. Coming up next, moon landing skepticism in the NFL.
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0: Thanks for spending time with us. Welcome into Friday. It is time now for the mic drop with this morning's Mike Gavin.
1: Good morning. Well, the New England Patriots are feeling a little better about things after their quarterback Drake May had a big game to propel them to a big win over Buffalo last Sunday. That means it's about time for the team's franchise quarterback to doubt whether that whole moon landing thing was real. May said on Boston Sports Radio this week, "I don't know about the moon. We're not really sure 200% if we went there or not. I wouldn't say I'm leaning one way or the other. I just know I'm a little bit skeptical."
0: Huh.
1: Yeah. Now, May isn't the first name athlete to doubt whether we made it to the moon or not. In fact, his teammate A.J. Brown wrote on social media years ago, "We got cars driving themselves, but we can't get back to the moon. Took me about 20 years to understand they've been lying to us our entire lives."
0: Wow.
1: Now, moon skepticism isn't just limited to the NFL. NBA star Tyler Hero said that not only doesn't he believe in the moon landing, he's also skeptical of anything that happened before 1950.
0: Whoa.
1: Right, so like including like my parents' birth,
0: yeah,
1: apparently didn't happen.
0: Oh, World War II?
1: World War II,
0: yeah,
1: sure.
0: Yeah.
1: I mean, you know, there's a million. Like Babe Ruth, I guess.
0: Oh my God.
1: You know, not a thing. Joe DiMaggio, I mean, you know.
0: Wow.
1: Yeah, yeah. So
0: skeptical of anything that happened before 1950.
1: Just any history before 1950, he's just not so sure about.
0: Tyler Hero.
1: He's asking questions, Gordon. That's what he's doing. He's doing his research.
0: Okay. Is this how we call it?
1: Yeah, yeah.
0: Doing research?
1: He's doing his own research.
0: Yeah, that's a lot to do.
1: He's just not 100% sure.
0: He's got a lot to do.
1: Yeah,
0: Industrial Revolution, the whole bit.
1: Yeah,
0: there's a lot to happen.
1: It's going to take him some time. He may not have time to play this season.
0: Oh,
1: he's going to have to take the year off.
0: Wow.
1: And we all dream of getting back at someone who's rude to us on an airline, but few of us actually follow through like this. A TikTok user named Demetrius Fields says that a man sitting next to him spilled water on him while a flight attendant was collecting trash and offered no apology, simply saying, "It's water," as if that was supposed to make things better. So Demetrius concocted a scheme to get back at him. When the man went to the bathroom, he found out he was watching Steven Spielberg's Disclosure Day on his video screen. Demetrius immediately loaded up the same movie on his screen, but set it 15 minutes ahead so that the water spiller would then have the movie spoiled for him. He says it took the guy about 15 or so minutes before he realized that what Demetrius had done. Commenters were impressed with this level of pettiness, calling it genius and diabolical. One said that, after discovering that the movie was being spoiled, Demetrius should have calmly turned to the water spiller and said, "It's a movie."
0: Mm.
1: Now look, you know, what do you want? It's a movie.
0: Yeah, okay.
1: It was watered and it's a movie.
0: I like and respect his pettiness here, because he was wronged. This guy was rude if this is what happened.
1: Yeah.
0: But he got me thinking, would a perfectly placed piece of chocolate, like on the man's seat.
1: Yes.
0: You know, have served, you know, a little karma here too. So the guy sits down on it, and then it melts while he's sitting on it the rest of the flight, and he's got a nice brown stain on his pants as he exits the plane, or simply have spilled his own water in the man's seat. So when he sat down in a nice moist seat.
1: Yeah. So I think that could have been the play there, of your own water,
0: and then
1: like, look, it's water.
0: Gave the smart aleck retort. It's just water.
1: Yeah. I mean,
0: those
1: are very low tech options.
0: Yeah.
1: I feel like he had some more grand ambitions here. It seems like than just the little chocolate or a little water. But I see where you're going there.
0: Mm-hmm, mm-hmm. Nice, Mike. 13 minutes now in front of the hour.
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3: 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This is a WHOP Sports Update brought to you by Chick-fil-A. I'm Joe Wilson. Henderson County comes to town to face Christian County in their first Class 6A District 1 football game of the season tonight. Christian County 2-4 after a bye week. The Colonels are 3-4. They're coming off a 53-48 loss to George Rogers Clark last week. Kickoff is at 7 tonight. Airtime's at 6:20 on News Radio 99.3 FM and 1230 AM WHOP. In boys high school soccer from Thursday night, University Heights Academy defeated visiting Russellville 4-1, and Todd County Central knocked off visiting Christian County 4-1. Western Kentucky football used an all-around team performance to defeat Missouri State 34-13 on Thursday at Houchins-Smith Stadium. The Hilltoppers now 1-1 in Conference USA, 2-4 overall. Louisville football back on the gridiron tonight. They'll face off against Florida State at L&N Federal Credit Union Stadium. And in baseball last night, the White Sox fell to the Guardians 9-5. Game 5 is in Cleveland tomorrow. That's sports. I'm Joe Wilson.
4: Here's your WHOP Weather Center forecast. Mainly clear today, with daytime highs approaching 88. East winds 5 to 10 miles an hour. 61 tonight. Storms likely tomorrow. High temperatures reach up to 71. Highs level off around 73 Sunday, with a slight chance of rain showers. 86, mainly sunny skies Monday. That's the forecast from the WHOP Weather Center. I'm meteorologist Megan Mulford. Right now, it's 52 degrees.
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0: Thanks for being with us. A small study finds that artificial intelligence chatbots could help to diagnose patients days before seeing their physician. Researchers at Beth Israel Deaconess Medical Center in Boston examined online conversations from 98 patients who engaged with an AI chatbot up to 5 days ahead of their scheduled appointments. The New York Times says the bot explored their symptoms, the possible causes of their issues, and the potential treatments before generating a summary of each conversation. Doctors could then review the bot's summary in preparation for a patient's visit. They said the bot was helpful in about 75% of patient cases and that the technology may have changed the way they handled more than half of those cases. They also found that the bot had hallucinated or made stuff up only once during the conversations. Peter Brodeur, a resident physician at Beth Israel, said physicians compared the tech to a high-performing medical student or resident. 8 minutes now in front of the hour on This Morning. Once again, here's Nicole Murray.
8: And now, the three big things you need to know. Number one.
9: New York City Mayor Zoran Mamdani says an ICE officer has shot a man after agents surrounded him and a five-year-old child in his car before firing multiple times.
10: Let me say this plainly. What happened today was an outrage.
9: Mamdani added that the child was not harmed and the 28-year-old was struck in the neck below his left ear. The Department of Homeland Security described the man as a criminal illegal alien from the Dominican Republic.
8: Number two.
9: Isaias has strengthened into a Category 2 hurricane as it continues moving north toward the Florida Panhandle. Alabama Governor Kay Ivey.
11: Right now, we're worried about strong winds, heavy rain, and possible spin-off tornadoes in certain parts of the state.
9: The National Hurricane Center said the storm is forecast to make landfall tonight.
8: Number three.
9: U.S. prosecutors have unveiled new criminal charges against former Venezuelan President Nicolas Maduro, accusing him and his wife of torturing Americans and others who were held in government custody. Attorney Jamie McDonald.
12: As this indictment alleges, Maduro, Flores, and other high-ranking members of their inner circle used a violent system of torture and repression to maintain their power in Venezuela.
9: The allegations include beating, asphyxiating, and delivering electric shocks to victims. The USS Abraham Lincoln has returned home to San Diego for the first time in 321 days. Rear Admiral Robert Loughran.
13: Day in and day out across demanding seas and complex operational environments, our crew maintained peak readiness and executed the full spectrum of maritime missions with absolute precision.
9: The Lincoln's deployment included more than 250 uninterrupted days at sea this year. President Trump has promised that the U.S. will not attack Iran before the midterm elections. He added that he had productive conversations with Iran, though he did not provide specifics. The Daily Mail reports that Instagram is testing a feature that could save you from accidentally liking old posts. It's called a read-only mode that simply lets users browse without interacting with content.
0: Oh. Does that matter?
9: Oh, my goodness, yes.
0: Well, you can't like an old post? That's like a not a thing?
9: Because if it's an old post, that means it's not in your newsfeed, which means you went to this person's profile, stalked them a little bit.
0: Oh.
9: So if you accidentally like it and they get that notification, it's like, eesh.
0: I see.
9: I forgot that you don't know this social media stuff.
0: I put that up on my Instagram, I guess. 6 minutes now in front of the hour.
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0: 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Dave Forgett is owner of Cold Stuff Ice Cream in Blackstone, about 50 miles southwest of Boston, after a customer became upset with a 16-year-old employee over a 25-cent price difference. 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He wrote on the company's Facebook page, "I swear to God, stop yelling at my bleeping employees. They're children." He added, "It's the first job for most of them, and they're going to make mistakes." And he punctuated his post with, "It's ice cream, for crying out loud. Grow up and act your age." The post struck a nerve. People from around the world began sharing the message and supporting the employees. And the support did not stop online. Customers began visiting Cold Stuff Ice Cream specifically to show their support, giving the newly opened shop a noticeable boost in business. That'll do it for this hour. For Nicole Murray and Mike Gavin, I'm Gordon Deal. 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
5: Anti-ICE anger rages in New York City. I'm Dave Anthony, Fox News.
6: We know that ICE is rotten to its core.
5: Mayor Zoran Mamdani calls yesterday's shooting during an enforcement operation an outrage, and it led to big protests.
7: Around 300 protesters gathered outside the New York hospital last night where a criminal illegal migrant from the Dominican Republic was recovering after being shot by ICE agents earlier in the day. Those anti-ICE protesters at times clashing with police, some blocking federal vehicles. At least five were arrested.
5: Adding to the anger, the man's five-year-old son was in the car when agents opened fire, but the boy was not hurt. Fox's Chandley Painter also reports.
7: In a statement, DHS says the injured man has ties to the violent Trinitarios gang and that he has a prior grand larceny conviction and a history of other arrests.
5: Democrats are also upset over the plan at the Pentagon to make public Nadal Hassan's planned execution in December, live streaming. Hassan being put to death by firing squad for a 2009 attack at Fort Hood in Texas, where he murdered 13 people and wounded 32. They handed out the Nobel Peace Prize this morning to a judge at the International Court of Justice.
8: We need people of courage, vision, and determination, qualities that Navi Pillay demonstrates in her work on the bench.
5: Nobel Committee Chair Jorgen Vatni Friedness, in accepting the Peace Prize, Pillay, who is 85, said,
9: "You can imagine how surprised I was. Why would you need courage to speak the truth? You interpret the law, you look at all the facts."
5: They're getting ready for a hurricane on the Gulf Coast.
10: If you're on Pensacola Beach, your evacuations are already be underway.
5: Pensacola Mayor D.C. Reeves Isaias is a Category 2 hurricane, the first in the Atlantic this year, and it's forecast to hit tonight into early tomorrow from the Florida Panhandle into Alabama and Mississippi. 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
15: And this is Deontay Berry reporting. Clarksville police are investigating after a motorcyclist was found deceased in the area of Craft Street Thursday morning. Officers responded to the 800 block of Parham Drive just before 9 a.m. Thursday after receiving a 911 call that a motorcyclist was found lying on the ground. The motorcyclist, who has not yet been identified, would be pronounced deceased at the scene. It's not currently known if there is another vehicle involved, with an investigation underway. The Wings Over Western Kentucky Air Show is coming back to Madisonville on Saturday for its fourth year, and folks are invited to witness historic military aircrafts taking flight, along with a variety of aerobatic performances. The air show will be at Madisonville Regional Airport, with gates opening at 10 a.m. and the air show starting at 11:30 a.m. Madisonville Events Director Kerry Eisen recently appeared on WHOP and spotlighted the pilot teams, aircrafts, and performances that will be a part of the show. Along with the performances, the show will include food vendors, retail vendors, bounce houses, face painting, and helicopter rides.
16: We've got a fantastic lineup. We've got Team Fast Track. We've got a T-Craft, the Skyliner team, which will be doing skydiving. We've got the Red Tail P-51C Mustang, the Next Generation Eagles. We've got a fire jet truck that's going to do some stunts for us. We've got static displays, so much more than that.
15: And for 50 years, Trigg County has celebrated community fellowship, agriculture, and especially country ham, and this weekend continues that tradition as the Trigg County Ham Festival takes over downtown Katy's. Deontay Berry reporting.
17: Here's your WHOP Weather Center forecast. Mainly clear today with daytime highs approaching 88. East winds 5 to 10 miles an hour. 61 tonight. Storms likely tomorrow. High temperatures reach up to 71. Highs level off around 73 Sunday with a slight chance of rain showers. 86, mainly sunny skies, Monday. That's the forecast from the WHOP Weather Center. I'm meteorologist Megan Mulford. Right now, it's 52 degrees.
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0: Glad you could be with us. Here's what we have for you this hour.
1: The Pentagon says it plans to live stream the December execution of the Fort Hood shooter.
0: An ICE officer has shot and injured a man in New York City during an arrest. Homeland Security calls him a criminal illegal alien.
1: Hurricane Isaias is expected to reach the western Florida panhandle at around dinner time this evening.
0: And millions of Americans bracing for heating oil costs that will be about 50% higher than last winter.
2: Not only is that number high, the organization that forecasts this number just a few weeks ago had only thought it was going but they thought it was going to be a 31.3% increase.
0: Oh, wow.
2: Because the diesel fuel prices kept going higher and higher, they had to revise their forecast to about 50% higher.
0: Medora Lee at USA Today on why heating oil prices are so high and how you might find relief. New York City officials are calling on Immigration and Customs Enforcement to leave after one of its agents shot and injured a man while making an arrest. New York City Mayor Zoran Mamdani said officers surrounded the man while he was in his car with a five-year-old child and then fired. The child was not harmed.
3: ICE agents surrounded the man's vehicle before opening fire. They wore construction vests and masks that concealed their faces. There was no reasonable way to identify them as ICE agents.
0: The incident happened yesterday afternoon in the Marble Hill neighborhood of northern Manhattan. Police say the 28-year-old man was struck in the neck below his left ear. At least one agent fired seven rounds. The Department of Homeland Security said the incident happened during a targeted operation to arrest someone described as a criminal illegal alien from the Dominican Republic. DHS said the man who was shot has a prior criminal conviction for grand larceny and multiple prior arrests for assault, robbery, possession of drugs, and weapons possession. It's not necessarily the time to grab your popcorn, but the Pentagon has announced that it plans to live stream the firing squad execution of Nidal Hassan, a former officer who admitted to killing 13 people in a shooting at Fort Hood Army Base in Texas 17 years ago. Defense Secretary Pete Hegseth said in an interview with the conservative news outlet Real America's Voice that execution by firing squad is a no-brainer.
4: People need to understand that this is there's serious consequences for these types of things.
0: The execution is scheduled to take place on December 3rd at Fort Hood at 1 o'clock Central Time. Hassan's execution would be the first by the U.S. military in more than 65 years. A service member has not been executed by firing squad since 1945. Only a U.S. president can approve and order the execution of a service member. Hegseth recommended that Hassan face a firing squad, and President Trump approved the plan last week. The Gulf Coast is closely tracking Isaias as it strengthened into a Category 2 hurricane, continuing its march north toward the Florida Panhandle. The National Hurricane Center said the storm, which first strengthened into a hurricane late Wednesday night, had intensified into a Category 2 storm, with winds up to 105 miles an hour as of last night. Alabama Governor Kay Ivey said there was a mandatory evacuation for non-residents, tourists, and visitors in Baldwin County, south of the Gulf Intracoastal Waterway, including Gulf Shores and Orange Beach, and on Dauphin Island in Mobile County.
5: Right now, we're worried about strong winds, heavy rain, and possible spin-off tornadoes in certain parts of the state.
0: The storm is forecast to make landfall this evening. The latest forecast shows the storm shifting a bit more east, with landfall closer to Pensacola. The storm is expected to weaken before making landfall, likely as a Category 1 hurricane. If you've missed anything from today's show, you can always catch a podcast. 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
3: And this update is brought to you by Hopkinsville Electric System. Clarksville police are investigating after a motorcyclist was found deceased in the area of Craft Street Thursday morning. The Wings Over Western Kentucky Air Show is coming back to Madisonville on Saturday, and it'll be taking over at the Madisonville Regional Airport, and the show starts at 11:30 a.m. That's been your news, and this is Deontay Berry reporting.
4: Here's your WHOP Weather Center forecast. Mainly clear today, with daytime highs approaching 88. East winds, 5 to 10 miles an hour. 61 tonight. Storms likely. Tomorrow, high temperatures reach up to 71. Highs level off around 73 Sunday, with a slight chance of rain showers. 86, mainly sunny skies, Monday. That's the forecast from the WHOP Weather Center. I'm meteorologist Megan Mulford. Right now, it's 52 degrees.
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6: Thanks for spending time with us. Welcome into Friday. President Trump's newly minted Super Intelligence Task Force faces a daunting mandate: reconcile fiercely divided cabinet factions to create a tech policy that keeps pace with the blistering AI race. It's a story by Maria Curie, tech policy reporter at Axios. Maria, what are we seeing?
7: So what we're seeing in this, you know, Super Intelligence AI Task Force is some of the divides that we have been seeing all year. There are different approaches to regulating AI within the Trump administration. On the one hand, you have, for example, White House Chief of Staff Susie Wiles and Treasury Secretary Scott Bessent, who might have a bigger appetite for government playing a role in the regulation of artificial intelligence. Bessent, of course, oversees financial institutions, a lot of sensitive data and critical infrastructure going on in his department. They were really the officials behind an effort from the White House to do pre-deployment testing of advanced AI. That's what we saw earlier this year when Anthropic was forced to take its models offline briefly so that they could create this pre-deployment testing operation. On the other side, you have officials like the Pentagon's Undersecretary Emil Michael, who is taking this company, Anthropic, to court and continuing to believe that the company poses a supply chain risk. And this is part of the fallout from earlier this year when the Pentagon and Anthropic had differences over how to deploy artificial intelligence in military settings, big debates around mass surveillance and domestic mass surveillance and autonomous weapons. And so other members of the Trump administration would rather go after these companies through the legal side of it all. At the end of the day, they all are aligned under President Trump's biggest, most important goal, which is to beat China in the AI race and not slow down the development of the technology.
6: Yeah. What does the administration say, or what does the task force say when it's suggested that they're behind the times here and they're just playing catch up with AI?
7: Right. So, you know, the White House, the Trump administration, and Congress, you'll hear a lot from these policymakers on both sides of the aisle to a certain extent that the technology is advancing too quickly for the government to react, and that by the time the government does place some sort of regulation or pass some sort of new law, it will be obsolete because the technology is moving so quickly. If you talk to outside groups, independent evaluators, third-party auditors, academics, they would tell you that certain solutions don't really have anything to do with the advancement of the technology. For example, basic transparency requirements, having someone come in, check out what these labs are doing and report it to the government so that there is an incentive structure to slow down in the event that the technology is moving maybe too fast for it to be safe. And so there are some policy solutions out there that don't really have anything to do with the advancement of the technology, but of course they could slow down the development of this. And as I mentioned before, the administration is very laser focused on beating China and being the best when it comes to AI.
6: Yeah. We're speaking with Maria Keery, tech policy reporter at Axios. The story is called Inside Trump's New AI Playbook. What about the idea, I guess, that some of these guardrails could be, fanned out to different federal agencies?
7: Right. So this is really crucial here. It's notable that President Trump picked the National Director of Intelligence, Jake Clayton, to be the AI czar, the person in charge of this new effort. Clayton already has a lot of experience kind of coordinating across 18 different intelligence agencies and then relaying all of that activity to the White House and Congress. And he's taking a similar role here in which he's going to be the middle person, the middle man in between a lot of different agencies that are going to be pursuing AI regulation or guardrails in their own ways. So, for example, you have the Federal Trade Commission that just launched an investigation into OpenAI, Anthropic, and an independent outside organization, Meter, under consumer protection laws that already are on the books.
6: Thanks, Maria. Maria Keery, tech policy reporter at Axios. This portion of the program is brought to you by Incogni. 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
8: And now, the three big things you need to know. Number one.
9: A federal immigration officer has shot and injured a 28-year-old man in New York City while making an arrest, sparking protests. Police Commissioner Jessica Tisch.
10: Based on evidence collected at the scene, we know that at least one ICE agent discharged 7 rounds, striking the driver in the neck below his left ear.
9: New York City Mayor Zoran Mondani said officers yesterday surrounded the man while he was in a car with a 5-year-old child and then fired. The Department of Homeland Security described the man as a criminal illegal alien from the Dominican Republic.
8: Number two.
9: The Pentagon says the U.S. will live stream the Army's upcoming firing squad execution of a gunman who killed 13 people at the Fort Hood, Texas military base in 2009. Defense Secretary Pete Hegseth.
11: So he's going to get a firing squad of soldiers, as it should be. And we'll make sure that people are able to watch it, that it's public.
9: The execution of Nidal Hassan, a former Army psychiatrist, is set for December 3rd at 1 p.m. Central Time.
12: Number three.
9: An Arizona congressional candidate says she was sexually assaulted while fixing campaign signs in her district in August. Democratic nominee Bernadette Green Placentia explained that two men attacked her from behind in a parking lot.
13: You know, I never heard them coming. And it's frustrating to me because I like to think I have pretty good situational awareness. But obviously, when someone deliberately sneaking up on you, it's hard to defend yourself.
9: She added that she will continue her campaign for office. The USS Abraham Lincoln has returned home to San Diego for the first time in 321 days. Captain Daniel Keeler said the crew's mental health was a top priority.
14: And when we had acute mental health cases, they immediately get seen by that mental health team and evaluated.
9: The Lincoln's deployment included more than 250 uninterrupted days at sea this year. President Trump's administration has announced it is suspending Microsoft and several other firms from a program allowing foreign workers to apply for green cards. Supporters say the program attracts the best talent from around the world. Opponents argue that it undercuts American students and workers. A new study says that people who snooze near their dogs don't experience disrupted sleep. If anything, the University of Toronto researchers found that humans are the ones disturbing our pups' sleep.
6: Oh, come on.
9: I could see it.
6: No.
9: Well, don't you like toss and turn as you sleep and whatnot? You get, you know, if they're on the bed, I could see them getting knocked around a little bit.
6: If dogs are on the bed, you got other issues.
9: No way. Sleeping next to my dog is like my favorite. Don't say that.
6: No dogs in the bed. 22 minutes after the hour.
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19: Good morning. This is the WHOP Sports Update brought to you by Chick-fil-A. I'm Joe Wilson. Henderson County comes to town to face Christian County in their first Class 6A District 1 football game of the season tonight. Christian County 2-4 after a bye week. The Colonels are 3-4. They're coming off a 53-48 loss to George Rogers Clark last week. Kickoff is at 7 tonight. Airtime's at 6:20 on News Radio 99.3 FM and 1230 AM WHOP. In boys high school soccer from Thursday night, University Heights Academy defeated visiting Russellville 4-1, and Todd County Central knocked off visiting Christian County 4-1. Western Kentucky football used an all-around team performance to defeat Missouri State 34-13 on Thursday at Houchins-Smith Stadium. The Hilltoppers now 1-1 in Conference USA, 2-4 overall. Louisville football back on the gridiron tonight. They'll face off against Florida State at L&N Federal Credit Union Stadium. And in baseball last night, the White Sox fell to the Guardians 9-5. Game 5 is in Cleveland tomorrow. That's sports. I'm Joe Wilson.
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21: 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At 3-1, Josh Allen and Buffalo are coming off their first loss of the season last week, while Matthew Stafford and the Rams picked up a big fourth quarter comeback win against the Eagles. Should be a good one. Bills at the Rams coming up on Monday Night Football.
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0: Thanks for being with us. Families that heat their homes with oil face a much more expensive winter. Here's Medora Lee, money reporter at USA Today. Medora, what's going on?
1: It's basically the diesel fuel. The prices of diesel are near record highs or at record highs. And heating oil is basically diesel. It's just slightly different, but, you know, in a pinch, you could use diesel if you had it to heat your house, and vice versa in your car. But so because diesel prices are so high, anyone who has a home that uses heating oil to warm their house during the winter, they're going to see a bill that's about 50% higher than last winter because of the diesel fuel prices. And this is significant because not only is that number high, the organization that forecasts this number just a few weeks ago had only thought it was going to only, but they thought it was going to be a 31.3% increase.
0: Oh, wow.
1: And so because the diesel fuel prices kept going higher and higher, they had to revise their forecast to about 50% higher. And this is still, if diesel fuel continues to rise, we could see even a bigger jump than that. So Goodness. We're talking like big money.
0: And this is a lot of old homes, right? Are we concentrated like in New England here?
1: Exactly. And I think they said that in the North, there are probably almost 5 million households that use heating oil as their primary heating fuel across the country. And I think that in the Northeast, I think 82% of the homes use heating oil.
0: We're speaking with Medora Lee, money reporter at USA Today. The story is called Why Millions of Americans May Have No Warm Winter Nights This Year. She's talking about the price of heating oil closely tied to diesel prices. Could be a very expensive winter for some homes. That's, so consumers here, who struggle to pay, turn where if they can't pay for heating oil?
1: Well, they do have organizations to help. You know, I mean, the hardest hit are going to be the low-income families in the Northeast and seniors who are on fixed incomes. And they think that in the Northeast, low-income families will have to spend about an additional $1.1 billion on heating oil this winter. So they do have organizations that they can apply for help. Assistance for their bills. But the rub is that, you know, that money comes from Congress, and you know how it's been so difficult to get any additional funding for anything through Congress or even anything passed in Congress. So some people are kind of alarmed. You know, the states have already opened up their programs. You can apply for assistance, but that money is also limited. So they are asking Congress for more money. I just don't know if Congress will be able to come through very quickly.
0: Yeah, well, and that Social Security increase that many seniors get at the start of the new year is not going to be much help either.
1: No. I mean, the Social Security cost of living increase is expected to be like around 3.5% or so, which is historically a pretty decent increase. But I mean, if your heating oil is going up by 50%, this is no way going to cover it.
0: My goodness. Medora Lee, money reporter at USA Today. 30 minutes after the hour on This Morning, America's First News.
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4: And this is Deontay Berry reporting. Kentucky State Police released more information into a shooting in Muhlenberg County that killed a Drakesboro woman and led to the arrest of a Bremen man. The Muhlenberg County Sheriff's Department conducted a welfare check at a residence on Wild Horse Lane in Bremen on Monday and found 39-year-old Amber DeArmond deceased inside. Investigation determined that DeArmond had sustained a gunshot wound to the head. 33-year-old Skylar Shanks was arrested and charged with murder, fleeing or evading police, drug charges, and evidence tampering. For 50 years, Trigg County has celebrated community fellowship, agriculture, and especially country ham, and this weekend continues that tradition, as the Trigg County Ham Festival will take over downtown Katy's. The party kicks off Friday morning at 10 a.m. with the opening ceremonies, and Beth Sumner with Trigg County Tourism says events and activities will take place through the day Friday and Saturday with vendors, a petting zoo, carnival rides, and concerts starting at 7 p.m. both nights.
5: So we have lots of things, and it'll run all during the day. The vendors will be open until, typically they're open till dark, you know, and then, of course, the concerts go on until almost 9 o'clock. Right. Concerts are at, it's actually called, the address is 21 Spring Street, which is our farmer's market area. It's a nice big area. We set up a mobile stage. There's plenty of seating. We have both straw bales that you can sit on. You can bring your own chair if you want to bring a lawn chair, or we have some bleachers.
4: And a portion of the Hopkinsville Greenway system will be closed Thursday and Friday while a contractor repairs the bridge that goes over Cox Mill Road. Deontay Berry reporting.
6: Here's your WHOP Weather Center forecast. Mainly clear today with daytime highs approaching 88. East winds 5 to 10 miles an hour. 61 tonight. Storms likely. Tomorrow, high temperatures reach up to 71. Highs level off around 73 Sunday with a slight chance of rain showers. 86, mainly sunny skies, Monday. That's the forecast from the WHOP Weather Center. I'm meteorologist Megan Mulford. Right now, it's 52 degrees.
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2: Week 5 in the NFL opened with an upset. The Buccaneers got their first win by beating the Cowboys in Dallas 24-16. Running back Bucky Irving, 2 TDs for the Bucs, and rookie free agent quarterback Jalen Daniels, 19 of 25 passing with a TD. But he says it was the other side of the ball that triggered the Bucs' victory.
9: Yeah, I mean, hats off to our defense. I mean, they played lights out the whole entire game. Alex Anzalone being able to get that game-winning interception. I appreciate those guys for everything that they did this week.
2: The Buccaneers now 1-4, the Cowboys 2-3. The Sunday NFL schedule includes another London game with the Jaguars facing the Eagles. Philly running back Saquon Barkley a question mark with a hamstring injury. Also on the injury front, Bengals receivers Ja'Marr Chase and T. Higgins, both injured during last weekend's game, return to practice. They may be available Sunday when Cincy visits Miami. Playoff baseball, the Guardians scored 6 runs in the 6th and went on to beat the White Sox 9-5. That series now tied at 2 with the decisive 5th game in Cleveland tomorrow. I'm Matt McCoy.
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0: Thanks for spending time with us. Welcome into Friday, October 9th. Gordon Deal with Nicole Murray. Some of our top stories and headlines. An ICE officer shot and wounded a man during an arrest in New York City. He's said to be a criminal illegal alien. The firing squad execution of the Fort Hood shooter will be live streamed. The woman who survived her lethal injection in Tennessee is reportedly walking with assistance and eating again. Hurricane Isaias expected along the Florida Panhandle this evening. Oil shipments slow after Iran dials up attacks in the Strait of Hormuz. And dads meeting their babies for the first time as a Navy ship returned to San Diego. That story in about 20 minutes. The S&P 500 reached a record closing high again on Tuesday, driven by a strong rally in artificial intelligence and tech stocks like NVIDIA. How long can the ride last? We're joined now by John Stolfus, Chief Investment Strategist at Oppenheimer. John, explain stocks' resilience.
11: I've got to say, the resilience is really across the board in many ways. We will define resilience as we use it as the ability to withstand challenges successfully. It's not robustness, but we have an economy that GDP, the latest read, looks like a little bit over 2%. We've had remarkably good revenue and earnings growth for the S&P 500, just about 4 quarters in a row, exceptional earnings, and earnings broadly, not just concentrated in technology, but along the line. The consumer, while the consumer complains every time they are surveyed, the consumer keeps spending. And so that's pretty good. So you have business doing what it's supposed to do, the consumers doing what they're supposed to do, and the Federal Reserve through Jerome Powell and now with Kevin Warsh continues to be very responsible and sensitive to its dual mandate to address untoward levels of inflation and bring them down, work to bring them down, while at the same time not upsetting the apple cart of full employment, which even based on the last non-farm payroll number, once you lift up the hood, doesn't look as bad as it might have.
0: Wow. All right, so you hinted at it, but explain this disconnect here between resiliency in stocks, for example, what appears to be a good economy based on the picture you painted, and then the disconnect with consumer sentiment.
11: You know, it's a way we like to describe it. It's talk the talk and walk the walk. Walk the walk is when they keep shopping. And the American consumer, in my 43 years of experience with working on Wall Street since 1983, every boom, bust, and recovery cycle, is that the consumer in the U.S. generally, when times are good, spends like a sailor who's been on a long tour of duty and suddenly finds they've got shore leave. When times are tough, they buy private label. They buy used clothes and call them vintage clothes. You see all those ads on TV for those outfits that help people sell the clothes in their closet they don't want to use. They buy used cars or keep the used car and repair it versus buying a new car. So you get a slowing effect, but it's not devastating to a $30-plus trillion economy. And that's it. It's the fundamentals economically, and then in terms of monetary policy, and then in terms of business and the consumer. Plus, technology is doing its job in a world where technology is deeply embedded in the lives of both business and the consumer, is able to help people navigate tougher times like never before.
0: We're speaking with John Stolfus, Chief Investment Strategist at Oppenheimer. What is it, John, that can keep you awake at night?
11: You know, what does keep me awake is I'm very concerned about the largesse and the effect of not just the largesse, but the latitude that is granted terrorism, socialism, and communism in our world today. That does keep me up at night. That's a concern as a capitalist. But I would say, generally speaking, you know, the market itself, modern markets discount bad news and good news very quickly. On both sides, it keeps us all really very honest. You know, well, of course, we strive always for honesty at Oppenheimer. But my point is that, you know, we recognize there's two sources of volatility in the market. Most of it really comes from traders who will look for any opportunity or any catalyst that allows them to take profits in a bull market without FOMO. So whether it's concerns about data centers, or whether it's concerns about the future of AI, or if it's concerns about will this hostile situation with Iran and the U.S., will this ever end? Will oil prices return to normal? All of this stuff is remarkably navigable, if not pleasant, you know, but nothing. Oftentimes people say the markets don't like uncertainty. They actually love it because it gives traders an opportunity to trade.
0: Thanks, John. John Stolfus, Chief Investment Strategist at Oppenheimer. 20 minutes now in front of the hour on This Morning, America's First News. Coming up next, turning to Waffle House for your hurricane planning.
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0: Thanks for being with us. Welcome into Friday. It is time now for the mic drop with this morning's Mike Gavin.
25: Good morning. Well, with a hurricane bearing down on the south, all eyes are on one thing. Is Waffle House open? The Waffle House Index is real, and the all-day breakfast chain even has a map where you can track the status of its more than 2,000 locations. The thought being, if you weren't taking the storm seriously before, if the Waffle House in your town is closed, it's time to hunker down. If you go over to WaffleHouseTracker.com, you can get real-time status updates. At last check, 819 locations, mostly in Alabama, Florida, and Georgia, were considered threatened by the hurricane. 59 along the Louisiana and Texas Gulf Coast have been dubbed at risk. And there was even 15 locations in Arizona that were considered at risk because of a wind advisory.
0: Oh, wow.
25: Yeah, there's no hurricane there, but I guess if there's a wind advisory in your town, you might be at risk.
0: Waffle House has really leaned into this.
25: They really have. This used to be just kind of like a thing people joked about almost, right?
0: Yeah,
25: oh, the Waffle House is closed. I guess we should take it seriously, but now it's like a real thing.
0: Yeah, they sort of took this on after it had already developed among its fans.
25: Yes.
0: And then they embraced it.
25: Right.
0: Right. Yes. It's very well done.
25: Yeah. And they also want to let you know, when people are like hunkered down in their houses, they want to know, is the Waffle House in town open? Just, you know, if there's a place to go get food,
0: yeah,
25: or
0: sure.
25: I don't have power, I could go charge my phones, that kind of thing. So there's a real reason for this.
0: I had to read that a couple of times, by the way, after you said at last check, 819 locations in Alabama, Florida, and Georgia. I thought, wow, I would have guessed that number incorrectly.
25: Yes.
0: Jeez, that is a lot.
25: Yes. And those are just the ones that are threatened. Yeah, there's plenty that are still in the green.
0: Yeah, I get it.
25: Ready to go.
0: Jeez.
25: And if you don't have a Waffle House in your town, you likely have a McDonald's. And you're not the only one who longs for the days when Mickey D's was a cheap way to fill your belly. This was put on display this week when a Missouri TikTok user uncovered a relic from the not-too-distant past, a McDonald's receipt from 2013. The worn piece of paper revealed how cheap McDonald's used to be. For starters, a quarter pounder with cheese meal with a large Coke was $5.49. Expect to pay about double that now. Ordering a quarter pounder all by itself today could cost you over $6. A two cheeseburger meal, also with a large Coke, cost $4.89. A large Coke now could run you over $3, depending on your location. The video has been watched hundreds of thousands of times, and commenters couldn't help lament how much prices have gone up for all fast food, while quality, they say, has gone down.
0: Wow. When I'm desperate,
25: yeah,
0: when I'm hankering,
25: mm-hmm,
0: I need a quarter pounder with cheese,
25: yeah,
0: fries, and a vanilla shake.
25: Okay.
0: What's your go-to? It's like 10 o'clock at night.
25: You got 15
0: and,
25: bucks?
0: Yeah, yeah. And you got the free pass.
25: Yes.
0: Like, what
25: yes,
0: are you going
25: yes
0: with?
25: I've always been a Big Mac meal kind of guy. Big Mac's always been my burger. So I can't really relate to the quarter pounder, but I remember when the Big Mac meal was like $2.99.
0: Okay.
25: Right? And the two cheeseburger meal was $1.99. That's how far back I go,
0: yeah,
25: with
0: yeah
25: it, like
0: okay
25: in like high school years. But yeah, Big Mac with the sloppy sauce on it, I'm all about that.
0: Fries or no?
25: Yeah, fries for sure.
0: And what's the drink?
25: And a shake. Like, I mean,
0: if
25: I don't care at all about calories,
0: that's
25: then yeah,
0: I mean,
25: like a chocolate or strawberry shake for sure.
0: Oh, chocolate or strawberry
25: yeah
0: shake.
25: Yeah, I like strawberry. I'm a strawberry guy.
0: Wow.
25: Yeah, yeah.
0: Now I'm hungry.
25: Yes.
0: 13 minutes now in front of the hour. On This Morning, America's First News. 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
4: And this update is brought to you by Hopkinsville Electric System. Clarksville police are investigating after a motorcyclist was found deceased in the area of Craft Street Thursday morning. The Wings Over Western Kentucky Air Show is coming back to Madisonville on Saturday, and it'll be taken over at the Madisonville Regional Airport, and the show starts at 11:30 a.m. That's been your news, and this is Deontay Berry reporting.
5: Here's your WHOP Weather Center forecast. Mainly clear today with daytime highs approaching 88. East winds 5 to 10 miles an hour. 61 tonight. Storms likely tomorrow. High temperatures reach up to 71. Highs level off around 73 Sunday with a slight chance of rain showers. 86 mainly sunny skies Monday. That's the forecast from the WHOP Weather Center. I'm meteorologist Megan Mulford. Right now, it's 52 degrees.
6: Good morning. This is the WHOP Sports Update brought to you by Chick-fil-A. I'm Joe Wilson. Henderson County comes to town to face Christian County in their first Class 6A District 1 football game of the season tonight. Christian County 2-4 after a bye week. The Colonels are 3-4. They're coming off a 53-48 loss to George Rogers Clark last week. Kickoff is at 7 tonight. Airtime's at 6:20 on News Radio 99.3 FM and 1230 AM WHOP. In boys high school soccer from Thursday night, University Heights Academy defeated visiting Russellville 4-1, and Todd County Central knocked off visiting Christian County 4-1. Western Kentucky football used an all-around team performance to defeat Missouri State 34-13 on Thursday at Houchins-Smith Stadium. The Hilltoppers now 1-1 in Conference USA, 2-4 overall. Louisville football back on the gridiron tonight. They'll face off against Florida State at L&N Federal Credit Union Stadium. And in baseball last night, the White Sox fell to the Guardians 9-5. Game 5 is in Cleveland tomorrow. That's sports. I'm Joe Wilson.
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0: Thanks for spending time with us. A small study finds that artificial intelligence chatbots could help to diagnose patients days before seeing their physician. Researchers at Beth Israel Deaconess Medical Center in Boston examined online conversations from 98 patients who engaged with an AI chatbot up to 5 days ahead of their scheduled appointments. The New York Times says the bot explored their symptoms, the possible causes of their issues, and the potential treatments before generating a summary of each convo. Doctors could then review the bot's summary in preparation for a patient's visit. They said the bot was helpful in about 75% of patient cases and that the technology may have changed the way they handled more than half of those cases. The study also found that the bot had hallucinated or made stuff up only once during hundreds of conversations. Peter Berdour, resident physician at Beth Israel, said physicians compared the tech to a high-performing med student or resident. 8 minutes now in front of the hour on this morning. Once again, here's Nicole Murray.
8: And now, the three big things you need to know. Number one.
9: New York City Mayor Zohra Mamdani says an ICE officer has shot a man after agents surrounded him and a five-year-old child in his car before firing multiple times.
10: New York City will not stand by while ICE agents shoot New Yorkers. And we will not back down from the demand that so many, including myself, have put forward time and again. This is an agency that must be abolished.
9: Mamdani added that the child was not harmed and the 28-year-old was struck in the neck below his left ear. The Department of Homeland Security described the man as a criminal illegal alien from the Dominican Republic.
8: Number two.
9: Isaias has strengthened into a Category 2 hurricane as it continues moving north toward the Florida Panhandle. Florida Governor Ron DeSantis.
11: So we'll monitor it. Yes, we have people staged for search and rescue. The utilities are on their high alert to be able to do rapid power restoration.
9: The National Hurricane Center said the storm is forecast to make landfall tonight.
8: Number three.
9: U.S. prosecutors have unveiled new criminal charges against former Venezuelan President Nicolas Maduro, accusing him and his wife of torturing Americans and others who were held in government custody. Attorney Jamie McDonald.
13: They did this for 25 years to stifle political dissent until the U.S. government apprehended Maduro and Flores earlier this year.
9: The allegations include beating, asphyxiating, and delivering electric shocks to victims. Tennessee police say a court security officer has fatally shot an armed man who attempted to open fire inside the federal courthouse in Nashville. Police have identified the suspect in yesterday's incident as 42-year-old Jack Henson. President Trump has promised that the U.S. will not attack Iran before the midterm elections. He added that he had productive conversations with Iran, though he did not provide specifics.
14: Prescott takes a waist-high snap. He pumps. He fires. It's off the hands of Ferguson, and the pass is intercepted. Alex Anzalone, the veteran linebacker.
9: Ted Emmerich with the call on Compass Media Networks as the Tampa Bay Buccaneers pick off a Dak Prescott pass with just over 1 minute remaining on Thursday Night Football. The final score, Buccaneers 24, Cowboys 16.
0: Just taking a quick scan here of our pool picks.
9: Oh, here we go.
0: We got it. Let's see. Getting the game correct, Mike Gavin, Gordon Deal. Mm-hmm. Getting the game wrong, Dave Duncan, and the woman to my left, Nicole Murray.
9: Still ahead of you for the season, though, so take that. I love making you angry about this stuff.
0: 6 minutes now in front of the hour.
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0: Thanks for being with us. Emotions everywhere as sailors returning on the USS Abraham Lincoln arrived in San Diego Bay yesterday after a record-long deployment and met their newborn children for the first time. KFMB Television says the sailors arrived standing atop the aircraft carrier as it glided past downtown San Diego. Though they stood at attention, many couldn't contain their excitement and began cheering and waving after 10 months at sea. Families waited near the dock carrying flowers and balloons, ringing cowbells. The Navy said 122 new dads walked off the ship, among them Alex Adkins, whose wife Mackenzie was eagerly waiting for him with their 10-week-old baby Declan. Emotions were high for Adkins, as this would be the first time her husband would meet their son. The couple will have about 3 months together before Alex returns to his duties. That'll do it for this hour. For Nicole Murray and Mike Gavin, I'm Gordon Deal. Thanks for listening to This Morning, America's First News.

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2: He's now in ICE custody. I'm Dave Anthony, Fox News. A man here illegally who was shot in New York City during an ICE enforcement operation, then sent to a hospital where there was a big protest.
3: Today's shooting is only further devastating confirmation of what we have long known, which is that ICE operates with impunity, that they sow chaos and terror across our country.
2: Democratic Socialist New York Mayor Zoran Mamdani.
4: ICE has not revealed exactly what led to the shooting, saying only that during the incident, an officer discharged his weapon. And in a statement, DHS says the injured man has ties to the violent Trinitarios gang and that he has a prior grand larceny conviction and a history of other arrests. DHS adding this quote, this criminal illegal alien was arrested by the NYPD on December 7th, 2023, but was released into the community a few days later by reckless Democrat sanctuary policies that put American lives at risk.
2: Well, that's Fox's Chan Lee Painter. There is also a backlash to what the Pentagon is planning to live stream Nadal Hassan's execution December 3rd at Fort Hood in Texas, where the former Army major went on the attack in 2009, murdering 13 people and wounding 32. Fox's Alicia Cunha reports.
5: This would make the Fort Hood shooter the first person executed by military firing squad since 1945. It's an unprecedented decision, as executions have never been televised in the United States.
2: Democrats oppose it. The ranking member of the House Armed Services Committee, Adam Smith, calls it disturbing and a mockery. Senator Chris Murphy says the public execution's disgusting. Hurricane Isaias, Category 2, keeps closing in on the Gulf Coast, where it'll hit tonight. Fox's Jonathan Sarries in Panama City, Florida.
6: Thousands of residents have been ordered to evacuate flood-prone portions of the Florida Panhandle and Alabama coast, but the hurricane is also expected to have a significant impact well inland.
2: The Nobel Peace Prize was awarded this morning to a judge in the International Court of Justice, Navi Pillay. 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
2: Oil prices are down a little this morning, the day after spiking up on concern about a flare-up of fighting in the Middle East.
10: Amid reports President Trump is considering renewed military strikes on Iran, he says in a social media post, we will not be attacking Iran at any time prior to the midterm elections on November 3rd. The president has suggested the conflict with Iran could end after the midterm, saying earlier this week.
11: And it's only a question of which way do we want to do it, the nice way or the not so nice way? And pretty soon you'll find out.
10: President Trump says the U.S. is having productive discussions with Iran, but adds the economic sanctions and naval blockade will remain in full force. At the White House, Jared Halpern, Fox News.
2: A long deployment in that conflict finally ends. That's the USS Abraham Lincoln arriving home in San Diego 11 months after setting sail to the Pacific and then the Middle East, where the aircraft carrier played a big role in fighting Iran.
12: Everything that we went through is in the normal spectrum of what you might expect you'd see on an aircraft carrier. And it's even more remarkable because that was in combat.
2: The deployment included a record 265 days without a port call, leading to reports of supply shortages and strain on the crew, including attempted suicides. But Captain Daniel Keeler says,
12: and when we had acute mental health cases, they immediately get seen by that mental health team and evaluated.
2: On Wall Street, stock futures are rising before today's trading. In the baseball playoffs, the Guardians stay alive. Cleveland beat the Chicago White Sox 9-5 to force a Game 5 tomorrow night. The winner advances to play Tampa Bay in the American League Championship Series. Tampa Bay's NFL team finally won a game on Thursday Night Football.
13: A little floater that's taken there and to the end zone. Yes! Irving for the touchdown.
2: Bucky Irving scored two TDs, leading the Buccaneers past the Cowboys 24-16 on Amazon Prime Video. Tampa Bay's now 1-4. Dallas falls to 2-3. I'm Dave Anthony. This is Fox News.
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15: A Harlan County crash involving a school bus sends 13 people to the hospital, 11 students, on Thursday morning. A school bus was pulling out from State Route 522 to turn onto US 119 when it entered the path of an incoming SUV. None of the injuries appear to be life-threatening, according to KSP. The investigation continues. The trials of Christina Chapman and Patrick Spear will be moving out of Martin County to Johnson County. They're charged in the case of 11-year-old Nicholas Spear's death. Both Chapman and Patrick Spear face charges for allegedly placing Nicholas in a situation that could cause physical injury. A wrongful death lawsuit from the Spear family estate has already been filed against the Martin County Board of Education, the Cabinet for Health and Family Services, and Spear's biological mother. A trial date has not been set. The man who allegedly obstructed the investigation into Brian Epperson was arrested Wednesday. Epperson is connected in the overdose deaths of Rachel Dawson and Kristen Morris. Caleb Thompson was Dawson's boyfriend, but officials say he threatened both Epperson and his original attorney, forcing Rachel Yavilak to withdraw. Epperson is due in court November 2nd, although his attorney has just asked for a third delay. It's unclear when Thompson's first day of court will be at this time. And Louisville Metro Police have arrested a 43-year-old man in connection with a September shooting.

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6: And this news is brought to you by Clyde Height Lubricants and Fasteners. Kentucky State Police released more information into a shooting in Muhlenberg County that killed a Drakesboro woman and led to the arrest of a Bremen man. The Muhlenberg County Sheriff's Office conducted a welfare check at a residence on Wild Horse Lane in Bremen on Monday and found 39-year-old Amber DeArmond of Drakesboro deceased inside. Investigation determined that DeArmond had sustained a gunshot wound to the head. 33-year-old Skylar Shanks of Bremen was arrested and charged with murder, fleeing or evading police, drug charges, and evidence tampering. The search for the next chief of the Hopkinsville Police Department is underway, and some citizens have criticized the lack of transparency during the process. At Tuesday's Hopkinsville City Council meeting, a council member provided their insight concerning the search. After Chief Jason Newby announced his resignation, citizen Gwenda Motley says she and some others supported the appointment of HBD Major Michael Atkins as interim chief following a meeting with Mayor J.R. Knight. But his appointment did not occur, and Deputy Chief Eric Pacheco was selected to lead the department, although he originally planned to resign with Newby.
7: Mayor Knight asked for our support of his recommendation of Major Mike Atkins as interim police chief. We were told, honestly, there was pushback from some council members who questioned Atkins' qualifications, his lack of budget knowledge, and lack of degree. Mind you, previous chiefs have been appointed without knowing the budget or without having a degree. We left that meeting, though, feeling a little hopeful that the council would go into closed session and the mayor would ask for a vote. As you all know, there was no vote.
6: Ward 7 council member and former Hopkinsville Police Chief Clayton Sumner provided his insight on the matter. Sumner says the city's human resources manager shared that none of the applicants for the position met the minimum hiring requirements. Sumner also shared that council members played no role in Pacheco's resignation or its rescinding. However, he did share that Pacheco has the qualifications to serve as police chief and to lead the department.
8: A resignation from Deputy Chief Pacheco the first time or rescinding it, council was never a part of any resignation or rescinding of a resignation. To my knowledge, no council member was there. I know I was not. I do know because Deputy Chief Pacheco worked at the police department when I did. He does have all the minimum qualifications. I'll tell you that from my prior knowledge and experience because I was there when he went to the schools to get those things. But as far as why he chose to resign, I guess because he's ready for a break. He's been doing it a long time.
6: and a portion of the Hawkins.

0: Hinesville Greenway system will be closed Friday while a contractor conducts repairs of the bridge over Cox Mill Road. That's been your news. 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
2: Here's your WHOP Weather Center forecast. Mainly clear today with a high of 88. Easterly winds 5 to 10 miles an hour. Tonight, 61. Thunderstorms likely. Tomorrow, high temperatures reach up to 71. Cloudy skies expected. Low 70s Sunday with a slight chance for showers. Mid 80s Monday. That's the forecast from the WHOP Weather Center. I'm meteorologist Megan Mulford. Right now, 52.
0: News continues. Funeral services for 87-year-old Peggy Ross of Hopkinsville will be at 2 p.m. on Friday, October 9th at Lamb Funeral Home, with burial to follow at Riverside Cemetery. Visitation will be from 1 p.m. until the service hour on Friday at the funeral home. Graveside services for 80-year-old Margaret Elena Borgma Howard of Hopkinsville will be at 10 a.m. on Friday, October 9th at Kentucky Veterans Cemetery West. The visitation has already passed. Funeral services for 2-month-old Ivalee Esther Perry of Hopkinsville will be at 1 p.m. on Saturday, October 10th at Lamb Funeral Home, with burial to follow at Riverside Cemetery. Visitation will be from 11 a.m. until the service hour on Saturday at the funeral home. Memorial services for 73-year-old Larry Wayne Greenfield of Hopkinsville will be at noon on Saturday, October 10th at Hugger, Beard & Giles Funeral Home. Visitation will be from 10 a.m. until the service hour on Saturday at the funeral home. Funeral services for 77-year-old Marlene Boren of Hopkinsville will be at 2 p.m. on Sunday, October 11th at Goodwin Funeral Home in Cadiz, with burial to follow at East End Cemetery. Visitation will be from 1 p.m. until the service hour on Sunday at the funeral home. Funeral services for 65-year-old Charlie Croft of Crofton will be at 1 p.m. on Monday, October 12th at Hugger, Beard & Giles Funeral Home, with burial to follow at Riverside Cemetery. Visitation will be from 2 p.m. to 5 p.m. on Sunday at the funeral home. Funeral services for 92-year-old Gracie Jean Allen of Hopkinsville will be at 1 p.m. on Tuesday, October 13th at Goodwin Funeral Home in Cadiz, with burial to follow in Ancestral Haven Memorial Garden. Visitation will be from 4 p.m. to 7 p.m. on Monday at the funeral home. And funeral services for 90-year-old Mary Rose Weatherwax of Oak Grove will be at noon on Monday, October 12th at Dogwood Funerals and Cremations of Crofton, with burial to follow at Kentucky Veterans Cemetery West. Visitation will be from 10 a.m. until the service hour on Monday at the funeral home. That's been your news and obituaries, and this is Deontay Berry reporting.
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3: LSU leads the SEC in total offense and is averaging almost 44 points a game. Lane Kiffin's team wants to play fast, but LSU radio voice Chris Blair says Ole Miss did have some success with their pressure defense in slowing down quarterback Sam Leavitt.
5: Got to him, affected his throw, not necessarily sacks and getting home, but they just tightened the pocket, they forced him out of the pocket. And then as the game wore on, I think he was seeing things that weren't there and he was bailing. So when teams can get effective pressure on the pocket, again, you have to wonder how much of the old Sam Leavitt of, I got to get out of here, I got to make a play with my legs, where I think Coach Kiffin would say, we need you to stay in there a little bit longer. So I think it's an aggressive style defense that can slow LSU down. If you get them into negative plays, they are going to slow it down.
3: On the other side, Kentucky QB Kenny Minchie says it's all about staying in the moment.
6: In football and in life, it's easy to either look back or look forward. It's hard to really focus on right now, and that's what our coach preaches, Coach Stein, offense, defensive coaches, coaching, teaching one play focus, because whether good play or bad play on the last play, you can't let that allow that to affect, what's coming up.
3: It's homecoming, and UK will go to a throwback look with the Power K logo from the 70s and 80s on the helmets. That's a look at UK sports.
7: Good morning. This is a WHOP Sports Update brought to you by Chick-fil-A. I'm Joe Wilson. Henderson County comes to town tonight to face Christian County in their first Class 6A District 1 football game of the season. The Tigers are 2-4. They're coming off a bye week. The Colonels are 3-4, coming off a 53-48 loss to George Rogers Clark last week. Christian County coach Dustin Lopez says turnovers and defense could be the key to tonight's game.
8: Defensively, they've given up some points as well. They're kind of like us, where they've played a tough schedule, and, it's hard to stop people in high school football these days. I think both of us would say, we need to be better defensively. And so that's kind of where we're at. I think there's some things we can get in the pass game on some explosives, but it's going to come down to who can limit turnovers and explosive plays by the other team. I think that's the big key.
7: Kickoff is scheduled for 7 p.m. tonight. 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In boys high school soccer from Thursday night, University Heights Academy wrapped up its season with a 4-1 victory over visiting Russellville on senior night. And Todd County Central knocked off visiting Christian County 4-1 Thursday night in a boys high school soccer match. Football last night, Western Kentucky used an all-around team performance to defeat Missouri State 34-13 at Houchin-Smith Stadium. The Hilltoppers now 1-1 in Conference USA, 2-4 overall. Louisville football back on the gridiron tonight. They'll face off against Florida State at L&N Federal Credit Union Stadium. And Kentucky gets ready for number 10 LSU tomorrow night. The Wildcats suffering from linebacker injuries. They're a little thin in that spot, but kickoff scheduled for 6 o'clock, airtime at 4 tomorrow on 98.7 Light FM. The White Sox are making things difficult. The team fell to the Guardians 9-5 in Game 4 of the ALDS yesterday. Game 5 is tomorrow in Cleveland. And the Predators beat the Canadiens 5-2 last night from Montreal. That's sports. I'm Joe Wilson reporting.
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11: This is a very strange year, though, when it comes to this election. And let me explain what I mean by that. Michelle Tafoya, I never would have thought Minnesota would ever be in the conversation 26 days outside of this election, but it is part of the conversation. She's 1 point down, according to Matt Towery. It's the strangest thing to watch in the state of Kansas that has not elected a Democratic senator in like 100 years. 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
14: 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Look for the better airlines to take action soon. I hope so. 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
15: 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Larry Godsey makes a case for planting trees on your farm. He was once an economist at the University of Missouri Center for Agroforestry and now works as a property appraiser.
17: I have since come to appreciate the fact that your woodlots have a great deal of value and provide a great deal of benefits. We just don't understand those benefits very well.
15: Godsey says agroforestry includes alley cropping, forest farming, silvopasture, riparian forest buffers, and windbreaks. He says strategic tree plantings could out-earn traditional crops on the same acreage.
17: Croplands in the United States lose soil at an average rate of 6 to 7 tons per acre per year. Even with the grass on the pasture, they're losing 2 to 3 tons per acre per year. And based on current numbers, USDA spends about $5.5 to $6.5 billion annually for voluntary conservation programs. And then with the Inflation Reduction Act that was just implemented not too long ago, that added another $19 billion for voluntary climate smart practices.
15: Godsey says windbreaks around buildings that house livestock or poultry cut down winter heating costs. And he says some tree plantings can produce marketable products on their own.
17: Agroforestry isn't just about selling niche products. That is a great option, but that's not what it's 100% about.
15: That's Farm to Fork. I'm Darrell Anderson.
18: This Friday night, the Christian County Tigers begin district play as they host the Henderson County Colonels at the Stadium of Champions. Join us 40 minutes before kickoff for interviews with coaches and players, plus comments from head coach Dustin Lopez. I'm Jeff Siss. Join me along with Ted Yatchek and Joe Wilson for our West Kentucky FCA pregame coverage beginning at 6:20 with kickoff scheduled for 7. 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
20: 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On this Friday, I'm thinking about the Michigan Senate race. Former President Barack Obama will campaign with Abdul Sayed on October 24th. That is a mistake for Mr. Obama and his legacy. People claim the Democratic Party is not embracing socialism. Well, here's who's backing El Sayed: Kamala Harris, Alexandria Ocasio-Cortez, Bernie Sanders, Elizabeth Warren, Zohran Mamdani, Gavin Newsom, Chuck Schumer. Those are the stalwarts of the Democratic Party. Most of them socialists. Bernie Sanders is a communist. So this is who Barack Obama is endorsing and campaigning for? Now, a recent survey from the Marist polling outfit finds the Democrats, i.e. leading Republican Mike Rogers, 45-41. 6% are undecided. President Obama's visit may sway some of these folks. He won Michigan by 17 points in 08. 10 points in 12. A similar situation is unfolding in Texas. Progressive James Tallarico is ahead of Ken Paxton by 3 points. Nobody can really predict what's going to happen, but it will be a very intense election. Back in a moment. 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That is the Morning O'Reilly Update. More analysis later on.
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0: And this update is brought to you by Charlie Henderson State Farm. For 50 years, Trigg County has celebrated community fellowship, agriculture, and especially country ham. And this weekend continues that tradition as the Trigg County Ham Festival will take over downtown Katy's. The fun gets underway Friday and continues on Saturday. The Wings Over Western Kentucky Air Show is coming back to Madisonville on Saturday for its fourth year, and folks are invited to witness historic military aircraft taking flight along with a variety of aerobatic performances. The show will be at Madisonville Regional Airport and starts at 11:30 a.m. on Saturday. And eligible Kentucky residents can get a free voter ID card ahead of next month's midterm election. Anyone who is a registered voter and does not have another form of accepted ID like a Kentucky driver's license can qualify. That's been your news, Deontay Berry reporting.
2: Here's your WHOP Weather Center forecast. Mainly clear today with a high of 88. Easterly winds 5 to 10 miles an hour. Tonight, 61. Thunderstorms likely. Tomorrow, high temperatures reach up to 71. Cloudy skies expected. Low 70s Sunday with a slight chance for showers. Mid 80s Monday. That's the forecast from the WHOP Weather Center. I'm meteorologist Megan Mulford. Right now, 52.
1: This is the Bloomberg Money Minute. American Express has a big bill coming due. The government is fining the company $350 million for failing to catch and report money laundering in its system. Federal regulators say the company failed to properly flag about $13 billion in suspicious trade-related activity over the past decade. Amex says it has identified areas for improvement in its compliance programs through internal and external reviews. Turning to trading, stock futures on the rise, ending a two-day losing streak. A report that OpenAI expects to reach or exceed $70 billion in annualized revenue by year-end is helping to ease concerns about the staying power of the AI boom. And Netflix is paying a reported $200 million for U.S. and Canadian rights to the 2027 Women's World Cup in Brazil. The deal puts it among the biggest media rights packages in women's sports and marks another major push by the streamer into live events. Netflix has also secured the rights to the 2031 tournament. Courtney Donahoe, Bloomberg Radio.
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1: Thanks for spending time with us. Welcome into Friday, October 9. Gordon Deal with Nicole Murray. Some of our top stories and headlines: an ICE officer shot and wounded a man during an arrest in New York City. The firing squad execution of the Fort Hood shooter will be live streamed. The woman who survived her lethal injection in Tennessee is reportedly walking with assistance and eating again. Oil shipments slow after Iran dials up attacks in the Strait of Hormuz. Baseball wants to reduce its regular season to 154 games, but expand the playoffs. Buccaneers over the Cowboys in Thursday Night Football. And an ice cream shop in Massachusetts goes viral after a fiery post on Facebook. That story in about 20 minutes. A growing number of political candidates are highlighting their experiences as renters and tenant organizers to push for rental affordability. It's a story by Jillian Berman, assistant managing editor at MarketWatch. Jillian, what have you seen?
2: Yeah, so a colleague and I have really been looking at what we're calling renter generation, which is kind of the rise of people in their 20s, 30s, and 40s renting for longer than they used to. And this story takes a look at what that's meant for their politics. So both as candidates and as voters, the experience of renting for so long has really kind of shifted the way they think about how government and policy should be handling high housing costs.
1: Okay, so have they made any headway here, I guess, in terms of getting elected and then, two, impacting policy?
2: So, kind of the most prominent example of the success electorally is Zoran Mamdani. He ran on a lot of things, but one of them was to freeze the rent, and he has promised to do so. There's been, some back and forth around that, but that's something, it's an issue that he has not abandoned. In Los Angeles, one of the leading candidates for mayor was, a renter advocate. And then sort of in less prominent places, we've seen people emerge out of tenant advocacy to become elected representatives.
1: What other less prominent places here?
2: So, I guess less prominent. I live in Washington, D.C., but Washington, D.C. is one place. We spoke with someone named Aparna Raj, who had a long career in tenant advocacy and is now poised to represent her ward in city council. So the D.C. City Council has traditionally been mostly homeowners, and so she's kind of trying to be there as a voice for renters, and she's still renting herself.
1: Wow. We're speaking with Jillian Berman, assistant managing editor at MarketWatch. The story is called America's Renters Are Emerging as a Political Movement. You reference lots of places, like Seattle, Cambridge, I think South Carolina in the mix here, but not necessarily all with, say, rent, but just broader renter issues, right?
2: Yeah, so, one thing talking to people for the story that we found out is that there is advocacy surrounding tenant and renter issues in places that you don't necessarily associate with, having a big renter population. So, a place like Bozeman, Montana came up a lot, and that's a place that's seen kind of like an influx of interest from people, from out of town as like a kind of like a vacation spot. And so there's been, pressure on renters through Airbnb, through people trying to Airbnb spaces and stuff like that. And so, across the country, these renter advocates, they're kind of advocating for different things depending on what's possible politically and what people want. But it is definitely, taking place outside of, places that we associate with renting, like New York City.
1: What's the rental industry say about all this?
2: So they're noticing it. They've noticed, some of the successes of some of these tenant organizers have been not necessarily changing like city or state policy, but have been, bringing landlords to the table to get collective bargaining agreements, kind of like what you would have, in a labor union. Those have been mixed. It's definitely it's not across the board successful, but there have been some successes at kind of guaranteeing things like, you know, not super steep rent increases, or that the company will actually fix stuff, you know, things like that.
1: I thought it was interesting you said renters have kind of gained their voice back, meaning they had it once and then lost it.
2: Yeah, so, you know, before kind of the post-World War II period, when homeownership really expanded, renters were, you know, kind of more prominent politically and advocated for, you know, tenant protections and things like that. And then, you know, mid-century, the government made it a lot easier for people to buy homes. And so, you know, that kind of became like the dominant political voice as more people were able to do it.
1: Thanks, Jillian. Jillian Berman, Assistant Managing Editor at MarketWatch. 20 minutes now in front of the hour on This Morning, America's First News. Coming up next, moon landing skepticism in the NFL.
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13: 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Hi, it's Greg Daniels. Join the quarterback David Archer and me for all the action as these two undefeated heavyweights clash under the lights of Bryant-Denny Stadium. It's the 6th ranked Alabama Crimson Tide hosting the 2nd ranked Georgia Bulldogs. If it's NCAA football, it's right here.
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0: Thanks for spending time with us. Welcome into Friday. It is time now for the mic drop with this morning's Mike Gavin.
1: Good morning. Well, the New England Patriots are feeling a little better about things after their quarterback Drake May had a big game to propel them to a big win over Buffalo last Sunday. That means it's about time for the team's franchise quarterback to doubt whether that whole moon landing thing was real. May said on Boston Sports Radio this week, "I don't know about the moon. I'm not really sure 200% if we went there or not. I wouldn't say I'm leaning one way or the other. I just know I'm a little bit skeptical."
0: Huh.
1: Yeah. Now, May isn't the first name athlete to doubt whether we made it to the moon or not. In fact, his teammate A.J. Brown wrote on social media years ago, "We got cars driving themselves, but we can't get back to the moon. Took me about 20 years to understand they've been lying to us our entire lives."
0: Wow.
1: Now, moon skepticism isn't just limited to the NFL. NBA star Tyler Hero said that not only doesn't he believe in the moon landing, he's also skeptical of anything that happened before 1950.
0: Whoa.
1: Right, so like including like my parents' birth,
0: yeah,
1: apparently didn't happen.
0: Oh, World War II?
1: World War II,
0: yeah,
1: sure.
0: Yeah.
1: I mean, you know, there's a million things. Babe Ruth, I guess.
0: Oh my God.
1: You know, not a thing. Joe DiMaggio, I mean, you know.
0: Wow.
1: Yeah, yeah. So
0: skeptical of anything that happened before 1950.
1: Just any history before 1950, he's just not so sure about.
0: Tyler Hero.
1: He's asking questions, Gordon. That's what he's doing. He's doing his research.
0: Okay. Is that what we call it?
1: Yeah, yeah.
0: Doing research?
1: He's doing his own research.
0: That's
1: Gordon.
0: A lot to do.
1: He's just not 100% sure.
0: He's got a lot to do.
1: Yes,
0: Industrial Revolution, the whole bit.
1: Yeah,
0: There's a lot to happen.
1: It's going to take him some time. He may not have time to play this season.
0: Oh,
1: he's
0: going
1: to have to take
0: goodness.
1: The year off.
0: Wow.
1: And we all dream of getting back at someone who's rude to us on an airline, but few of us actually follow through like this. A TikTok user named Demetrius Fields says that a man sitting next to him spilled water on him while a flight attendant was collecting trash and offered no apology, simply saying, "It's water," as if that was supposed to make things better. So Demetrius concocted a scheme to get back at him. When the man went to the bathroom, he found out he was watching Steven Spielberg's Disclosure Day on his video screen. Demetrius immediately loaded up the same movie on his screen, but set it 15 minutes ahead so that the water spiller would then have the movie spoiled for him. He says it took the guy about 15 or so minutes before he realized that what Demetrius had done. Commenters were impressed with this level of pettiness, calling it genius and diabolical. One said that, after discovering that the movie was being spoiled, Demetrius should have calmly turned to the water spiller and said, "It's a movie."
0: Mm.
1: Look, okay. You know, what do you want?
0: Yeah.
1: It's a movie.
0: Yeah, okay.
1: It was watered and it's a movie.
0: I like and respect his pettiness here, because he was wronged. This guy was rude if this is what happened.
1: Yeah.
0: But he got me thinking, would a perfectly placed piece of chocolate, like on the man's seat.
1: Yes.
0: You know, have served, you know, a little karma here too. So the guy sits down on it, and then it melts while he's sitting on it the rest of the flight, and he's got a nice brown stain on his pants as he exits the plane, or simply have spilled his own water in the man's seat. So when he sat down, in a nice moist seat.
1: Yeah. So yeah, I think that could have been the play there, the
0: and
1: spilling
0: said,
1: of your own water,
0: and then
1: like,
0: you know,
1: look, it's water.
0: Gave the smart aleck retort. It's just water.
1: Yeah. I mean,
0: that's just
1: those are very low tech options.
0: Yeah.
1: I feel like he had some more grand ambitions here. It seems like than just the little chocolate or a little water. But I see where you're going there.
0: Mm-hmm, mm-hmm. Nice, Mike. 13 minutes now in front of the hour.
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4: And this update is brought to you by Hopkinsville Electric System. Clarksville police are investigating after a motorcyclist was found deceased in the area of Craft Street Thursday morning. The Wings Over Western Kentucky Air Show is coming back to Madisonville on Saturday, and it'll be taking over at the Madisonville Regional Airport, and the show starts at 11:30 a.m. That's been your news, and this is Deontay Berry reporting.
5: Here's your WHOP Weather Center forecast. Mainly clear today with a high of 88. Easterly winds 5 to 10 miles an hour. Tonight, 61. Thunderstorms likely. Tomorrow, high temperatures reach up to 71. Cloudy skies expected. Low 70s Sunday with a slight chance for showers. Mid 80s Monday. That's the forecast from the WHOP Weather Center. I'm meteorologist Megan Mulford. Right now, 52.
6: Good morning. This is the WHOP Sports Update brought to you by Chick-fil-A. I'm Joe Wilson. Henderson County comes to town to face Christian County in their first Class 6A District 1 football game of the season tonight. Christian County 2-4 after a bye week. The Colonels are 3-4. They're coming off a 53-48 loss to George Rogers Clark last week. Kickoff is at 7 tonight. Airtime's at 6:20 on News Radio 99.3 FM and 1230 AM WHOP. In boys high school soccer from Thursday night, University Heights Academy defeated visiting Russellville 4-1, and Todd County Central knocked off visiting Christian County 4-1. Western Kentucky football used an all-around team performance to defeat Missouri State 34-13 on Thursday at Houchins-Smith Stadium. The Hilltoppers now 1-1 in Conference USA, 2-4 overall. Louisville football back on the gridiron tonight. They'll face off against Florida State at L&N Federal Credit Union Stadium. And in baseball last night, the White Sox fell to the Guardians 9-5. Game 5 is in Cleveland tomorrow. That's sports. I'm Joe Wilson.
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1: Thanks for being with us. A small study finds that artificial intelligence chatbots could help to diagnose patients days before seeing their physician. Researchers at Beth Israel Deaconess Medical Center in Boston examined online conversations from 98 patients who engaged with an AI chatbot up to 5 days ahead of their scheduled appointments. The New York Times says the bot explored their symptoms, the possible causes of their issues, and the potential treatments before generating a summary of each conversation. Doctors could then review the bot's summary in preparation for a patient's visit. They said the bot was helpful in about 75% of patient cases and that the technology may have changed the way they handled more than half of those cases. They also found that the bot had hallucinated or made stuff up only once during the conversations. Peter Brodeur, a resident physician at Beth Israel, said physicians compared the tech to a high-performing medical student or resident. 8 minutes now in front of the hour on This Morning. Once again, here's Nicole Murray.
2: And now, the three big things you need to know. Number one.
3: New York City Mayor Zoran Mamdani says an ICE officer has shot a man after agents surrounded him and a five-year-old child in his car before firing multiple times.
4: Let me say this plainly. What happened today was an outrage.
3: Mamdani added that the child was not harmed and the 28-year-old was struck in the neck below his left ear. The Department of Homeland Security described the man as a criminal illegal alien from the Dominican Republic.
2: Number two.
3: Isaias has strengthened into a Category 2 hurricane as it continues moving north toward the Florida Panhandle. Alabama Governor Kay Ivey.
5: Right now, we're worried about strong winds, heavy rain, and possible spin-off tornadoes in certain parts of the state.
3: The National Hurricane Center said the storm is forecast to make landfall tonight.
2: Number three.
3: U.S. prosecutors have unveiled new criminal charges against former Venezuelan President Nicolas Maduro, accusing him and his wife of torturing Americans and others who were held in government custody. Attorney Jamie McDonald.
6: As this indictment alleges, Maduro, Flores, and other high-ranking members of their inner circle used a violent system of torture and repression to maintain their power in Venezuela.
3: The allegations include beating, asphyxiating, and delivering electric shocks to victims. The USS Abraham Lincoln has returned home to San Diego for the first time in 321 days. Rear Admiral Robert Loughran.
7: Day in and day out across demanding seas and complex operational environments, our crew maintained peak readiness and executed the full spectrum of maritime missions with absolute precision.
3: The Lincoln's deployment included more than 250 uninterrupted days at sea this year. President Trump has promised that the U.S. will not attack Iran before the midterm elections. He added that he had productive conversations with Iran, though he did not provide specifics. The Daily Mail reports that Instagram is testing a feature that could save you from accidentally liking old posts. It's called a read-only mode that simply lets users browse without interacting with content.
1: Oh, does that matter?
3: Oh, my goodness, yes.
1: Well, you can't like an old post? That's like a not a thing?
3: Because if it's an old post, that means it's not in your newsfeed, which means you went to this person's profile, stalked them a little bit.
1: Oh.
3: So if you accidentally like it and they get that notification, it's like, eesh.
1: I see.
3: I forgot that you don't know this social media stuff.
1: But put that up on my Instagram, I guess. 6 minutes now in front of the hour.
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15: 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Can Washington rise to the challenge? It's the Giants and the Commanders. If it's the NFL, it's right here.
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18: and the Ad Council.

Pleasure with us. Business is booming at a Massachusetts ice cream shop after its owner went viral for standing up for his teenage employees by calling out rude customers. Dave Forget is owner of Cold Stuff Ice Cream in Blackstone, about 50 miles southwest of Boston, after a customer became upset with a 16-year-old employee over a 25-cent price difference. Forget spoke out. He wrote on the company's Facebook page, "I swear to God, stop yelling at my bleeping employees. They're children." He added, "It's the first job for most of them, and they're going to make mistakes." And he punctuated his post with, "It's ice cream, for crying out loud. Grow up and act your age." The post struck a nerve. People from around the world began sharing the message and supporting the employees. And the support did not stop online. Customers began visiting Cold Stuff Ice Cream specifically to show their support, giving the newly opened shop a noticeable boost in business. That'll do it for this hour. For Nicole Murray and Mike Gavin, I'm Gordon Deal. Thanks for listening to This Morning, America's First News.

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4: This is a Fox News alert. Hurricane Isaias has strengthened. I'm Dave Anthony.
5: The preparations have been extensive, and we are taking this storm very, very seriously.
4: Florida Governor Ron DeSantis, the storm is now a Category 3, 120-mile-an-hour winds. He also says Isaias is forecast to weaken before hitting.
5: Let's hope that that's the case, but we are planning to assume that that will not happen and that it will make landfall as a major hurricane.
4: Now, that could happen tonight, 2 years to the day after the last hurricane hit the U.S. Milton, which also went into Florida. Fox's Jonathan Sarries in Panama City.
6: Already we're seeing the rain pick up. The breeze is still gentle, but also picking up, and we expect that the weather will come and go as we go into the day, but get progressively worse as this hurricane makes landfall overnight. Thousands of residents have already been ordered to evacuate flood-prone portions of the Florida Panhandle and of Alabama coast.
4: There's anti-ICE anger in New York City after a shooting during an immigration enforcement operation prompted big protests.
7: We will not normalize ICE's viciousness. We will not accept its cruelty.
4: Democratic Socialist Mayor Zoran Mamdani again calling for ICE to be abolished. Homeland Security says they were targeting a man in the U.S. illegally with a criminal record and alleged gang ties. He was injured. His son was in the car when shots were fired, but the five-year-old was not injured. Russia has bombarded Ukraine again, killing at least three more civilians in a third straight missile and drone barrage that's left more than 50 people dead across Ukraine. President Volodymyr Zelensky is asking NATO for more support, posting online, "There's a lot of damage to Ukraine's power grid and infrastructure." And as the war rages there, the Nobel Peace Prize was awarded this morning to a judge on the International Court of Justice, Navi Pillay.
8: Your applause means a great deal to me. Really did. You know, you don't want to receive an award, prize, or anything unless the public agrees that you deserve this.
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14: And this is Deontay Berry reporting. Kentucky State Police released more information into a shooting in Muhlenberg County that killed a Drakesboro woman and led to the arrest of a Bremen man. The Muhlenberg County Sheriff's Department conducted a welfare check at a residence on Wild Horse Lane in Bremen on Monday and found 39-year-old Amber DeArmon deceased inside. Investigation determined that DeArmon had sustained a gunshot wound to the head. 33-year-old Skylar Shanks, was arrested and charged with murder, fleeing or evading police, drug charges, and evidence tampering. For 50 years, Trigg County has celebrated community fellowship, agriculture, and especially country ham, and this weekend continues that tradition, as the Trigg County Ham Festival will take over downtown Katy's. The party kicks off Friday morning at 10 a.m., with the opening ceremonies, and Beth Sumner with Trigg County Tourism says events and activities will take place through the day Friday and Saturday with vendors, a petting zoo, carnival rides, and concerts starting at 7 p.m. both nights.
15: So we have lots of things, and it'll run all during the day. The vendors will be open until, typically they're open till dark, you know, and then, of course, the concerts go on until almost 9 o'clock. Right. Concerts are at, it's actually called, the address is 21 Spring Street, which is our farmer's market area. It's a nice big area. We set up a mobile stage. There's plenty of seating. We have both straw bales that you can sit on. You can bring your own chair if you want to bring a lawn chair, or we have some bleachers.
14: And a portion of the Hopkinsville Greenway system will be closed Thursday and Friday while a contractor repairs the bridge that goes over Cox Mill Road. Deontay Berry reporting.
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18: Here's your WHOP Weather Center forecast. Mainly clear today with a high of 88. Easterly winds 5 to 10 miles an hour. Tonight, 61. Thunderstorms likely. Tomorrow, high temperatures reach up to 71. Cloudy skies expected. Low 70s Sunday with a slight chance for showers. Mid 80s Monday. That's the forecast from the WHOP Weather Center. I'm meteorologist Megan Mulford. Right now, it's 54 degrees.
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21: Good day. Welcome into the Football Friday edition of the Leach Report, presented by Bobcat Enterprises. Coming up today here on the Leach Report, we will talk a lot of Kentucky LSU football ahead of the matchup tomorrow night for homecoming on ESPN and the SEC Radio Network. Chris Blair, the radio voice of the

0: storm apparently has picked up steam in recent days and is moving faster, so it will mostly be out of here by Sunday, it looks like. And it looks like it'll we'll be dealing with some rain during the game from all the forecasts that I've seen. So it is about to hit landfall down in, I think, around Mobile, I believe I saw. So anyway, very fast-moving storm, a lot of rain and wind, so could impact the game in those ways. Won't be a good day for our man Dick Gabriel on the sidelines, but he had one of those days in 1995. We've talked about it before, when Kentucky went down and won at South Carolina, and it was just a torrential downpour all through the game. And Mo Williams had the best overall day a Kentucky skilled player's ever had, with 429 all-purpose yards. So maybe something like that could happen again for the Wildcats. Availability report, the latest one from last night. Nothing new for LSU. For Kentucky, Kalen Edwards now doubtful in the defensive line. DJ Miller's not listed on the report. So he had been probable, so he's not even listed on the report now. Obviously, when you play LSU with Lane Kiffin, there's a lot of talk about how fast they play, how good they are offensively. But their defensive numbers are really very impressive. They lead the league in total defense. They're only giving up 15 points a game. They're number two in sacks. Only Oklahoma has allowed a lower completion percentage by opposing quarterbacks. Only Oklahoma has more interceptions than LSU. Kentucky, of course, goes to play Oklahoma next week. The big negative for the Tigers is that they've turned it over eight times on their offensive side, and seven of them interceptions by quarterback Sam Levitt. So only two teams in the SEC have more than those eight turnovers. Kentucky's been very good at taking the ball away. So just a few of the numbers to look at ahead of this matchup. Yesterday, Mark Pope was at the Lexington Rotary Club. Back to Coach Rupp. Kentucky men's basketball coaches have spoken to this group before each season. And Coach Pope had several interesting comments. One, he told the fans they're not going to recognize Malachi Moreno next season. Said his skill level's gone up so much, his physicality's gone up so much, his conditioning is so much better. He also talked about, asked him a question about this team maybe being a good fit for him because of the team's collective skill set. And he says, this team has so much protective versatility where guys can slide from position to position. I like this team. Fits me. How this team fits me in terms of their ability to shoot it, their IQ. This team's going to be so fun to coach because their IQ is really high, their skill level and their IQ are really high. That, I think, is going to be Kentucky's wheelhouse to utilize those skills to be outstanding offensively. And I think back to Coach Pope's first team here. They were 10th in the country in KenPom in offense and 51st in defense. If they can be top 10 in offense again and improve, say, by half in that defensive number, that's how you have a team that could make a run to a Final Four, I think. He said Jerome Morton has suffered a significant setback, but he said he's going to return to be a big-time contributor. So hopefully sooner rather than later for the former George Rogers Clark High School star. And Kentucky volleyball, number four in the country, back in action tonight at Historic Memorial Coliseum, taking on LSU. Going to get to a break. When we come back, Chris Blair joins the program to get a little scouting report on the LSU Tigers. It is the Leach Report, and our opening segment's presented by Giuseppe's of Lexington. Looking to celebrate a special occasion or get together with family or friends after a big event like a UK game or a day at Keeneland, the Breeders' Cup? Well, make it Giuseppe's. Go to Open Table right now and make a reservation for your group so you can enjoy the fantastic homemade pasta that they have at Giuseppe's, or sample the fresh seafood that's shipped in, or the hand-cut steaks. A lot of their sides have locally sourced ingredients at Giuseppe's. Valet parking at the door now, too, at Giuseppe's here in Lexington. We'll be right back on the Leach Report Radio Network, presented by Bobcat Enterprises.
1: The Hopkinsville Division of Parks and Recreation, Military Affairs, the City of Hopkinsville, and Christian Fiscal Court will host the Veterans Honor Parade on Saturday, November 7th at 10 a.m. in downtown Hopkinsville. The parade will honor and recognize the service and sacrifice of local veterans. The approximately half-mile route will begin at the War Memorial Building and travel down Virginia Street before turning left onto 9th Street and concluding at the Christian County Justice Center.

0: All veterans are invited to participate. 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Following the parade, veterans will be recognized during a brief closing ceremony at the Christian County Justice Center. 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For more information about the Veterans Honor Parade, please contact the Hopkinsville Division of Parks and Recreation at 270-887-4290 or Military Affairs at 270-885-9096.
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5: Here's your WHOP Weather Center forecast. Mainly clear today with a high of 88. Easterly winds 5 to 10 miles an hour. Tonight, 61. Thunderstorms likely. Tomorrow, high temperatures reach up to 71. Cloudy skies expected. Low 70s Sunday with a slight chance for showers. Mid 80s Monday. That's the forecast from the WHOP Weather Center. I'm meteorologist Megan Mulford. Right now, it's 54 degrees.
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7: Edition of the show coming to you from the Clark's Pump and Shop Studios. Return, refresh, refuel at Clark's. Chris Blair joins us. He's the radio voice of the LSU Tigers who are coming into Lexington. And before we start talking about the matchup, Chris, you can tell our listeners about your Kentucky connection.
8: Yeah, I'm excited, Tom. First of all, to join you. Secondly, to come up there to play against the Kentucky Wildcats. And I'll say thirdly, although I'm not sure it's all in that same order. Excited to come back to the Commonwealth. Grew up in Knott County, Kentucky, proud native of Hindman, and now making my living here in Baton Rouge. But it's always great to come back to Kentucky and get to see a lot of old friends and get to visit with some family when we get there on Friday. And then thankfully it's a night game, so I'll get to do a little more visiting until it's time for boot to meet ball a little after 7:05 Eastern time.
7: My main Knott County memory is Herbie Stamper.
8: Herbie Stamper, indeed. Yes, indeed. That Stamper family, a family full of athletes, but Herbie obviously super well-known.
7: Well, let's talk about the matchup between Kentucky and LSU. Tigers just demolished Clemson to start the season. How's it gone since then, and where are the Tigers as they come into this matchup?
8: Yeah, it's been interesting, Tom, because obviously LSU last year probably, arguably, the biggest story off the field was Lane Kiffin coming to LSU and building this team. And there was such a buildup for that Clemson game. Again, LSU, everything went right. I mean, Tiger Stadium was Tiger Stadium. It was electric, 102,000 plus. LSU jumped on them early and never relented in that big win. And then I think you move to week three, where they have to go to play Ole Miss, who in their own way had been building up to that matchup with Lane Kiffin returning to Oxford. And lost with a chance to tie late, but lost and came up short to Ole Miss. I think at that point, everybody was like, okay, we know the players they got out of the portal. We know the players that were highly heralded as true freshmen and the returners. How will this team respond? And ultimately, when they play Texas A&M here, they exorcise some of the demons with Texas A&M and Marcel Reed. So now I think it's more of a story of how do they react now going on the road under the lights against a place that, again, traditionally has always been tough. And a team in Kentucky that's playing as confident, I got to imagine, as anybody in the conference.
7: Yeah, they are certainly on an uptick at the moment. This week, Will Stein was asked if he knew Lane Kiffin, said he did not. They had not crossed paths. I know when Coach Stoops was here previously, there was a text chain that some of the coaches were on, and Lane and was on it. And I asked Mark one time, I said, what do you think of Coach Kiffin? He said, I like Lane. He makes me laugh.
8: Yes, he does. He does, Tommy. He has a very good sense of humor. And, you know, it wasn't lost on Coach Kiffin what Kentucky has done in recent years against his offenses and defenses, for that matter, in Kentucky and Ole Miss's matchup. So there's a lot of respect, I think, both ways. And I still think it's hard to imagine with that ninth game now added on the SEC schedule, we are making these very important judgments on teams in week three and week two and week four. But now I got to admit, coming into week six for LSU and for the rest of the season, nothing but SEC games, this is the biggest game of the year. And full disclosure, regardless of what happens in Lexington, the following week when Mississippi State comes to Baton Rouge will be the biggest game of the year.
7: Let's talk about Leavitt, the quarterback out of Kentucky, talked to in the transfer portal when it first opened. He ended up choosing to play for Coach Kiffin down at LSU. What's the season? How's the season gone for him?
8: Well, we really saw the Sam Leavitt that we saw in 2024 at Arizona State in week one, and that was making plays with his legs and making plays with his arm. You know, I'll say against Louisiana Tech in that first half, the same against Ole Miss in that first half. You know, he was kind of rushing things. He didn't look comfortable in the pocket. Now, some of that is credit to the defensive line and some of the pressures he was seeing, but it almost appeared, and even Coach Kiffin talked about, it looked like he was abandoning the pocket too soon and wanting to immediately go to trying to make a play with his legs. Now, he's got some really good players around him, as you might expect. And oddly enough, against Texas A&M, he got hobbled a little bit in the first half and stayed in the game. And it was clear he couldn't put 100% on one of his legs, but he stayed in the pocket. And suddenly he was dropping footballs in buckets. His throws were on the money. And Coach Kiffin joked and said, well, maybe some of the injuries slowed him down and forced him to stay in the pocket. But they've also been working on him to, you know, there's times where you've got to make that ejection button and use that ejection button. But there's times where you got to stay in there. I don't know this week, again, with the leg, I don't know if that's 100%, but they've got some running backs now that are starting to come to life. Not just one, not just two, but a lot like Kentucky. We could see as many as four get totes on Saturday. And that I think they would much rather have those guys carry the heavy load for running the football and let Sam use the receivers.
7: What do you think LSU looks like when it's playing its absolute best?
8: It is really, you know, obviously third down stats are important, Tom. We talk about it all the time in our business. Coaches talk about it all the time. But constantly Coach Kiffin says it's first and second down. Third down will take care of itself if we get the job done first and second down. And over the last two games, Sam Leavitt is averaging somewhere in the neighborhood of 14 yards per pass on first down. LSU was able to get 39 first downs this past weekend. They had 38 against Clemson. And Coach Kiffin says the reason that is important is because they really can't get their offense tempo going where they want it to go when they get behind the chains or when they have a play that goes nowhere.
7: What do teams try to do to slow them down? Can they, or do they have a way to do it?
8: Yeah, I mean, Ole Miss was effective, especially in that first half. I mentioned that Sam was seeing ghosts as that game went along in the first half of action because they sent the bull rush early in that game. Got to him, affected his throw, not necessarily sacks and getting home, but they just tightened the pocket. They forced him out of the pocket. And then as the game wore on, I think he was seeing things that weren't there and he was bailing. So when teams can get effective pressure on the pocket, again, you have to wonder how much of the old Sam Leavitt of, I got to get out of here, I got to make a play with my legs, where I think Coach Kiffin would say, we need you to stay in there a little bit longer. So I think it's an aggressive style defense that can slow LSU down. If you get them into negative plays, they are going to slow it down because they want to make sure they can prepare for the next couple of downs, which will allow any team, especially Kentucky, to be able to bring some guys in if somebody needs a breather. But if they're rolling, they want to snap that football within 17, 18 seconds from the time it's downed.
7: What about on the defensive side? What stands out?
8: Blake Baker, as you well know, has always kind of been the aggressive style. I mean, he believes against the modern-day college offense that's high-flying and so wide open that you have to be a disruptor. You can't be reactive. I think this year he's probably got the most personnel that fits that style of defense with what he brought in on the defensive line, both true freshmen as well as transfer portal as well as returners. Obviously, that really good linebacking core, although thin now with a couple of costly injuries. And I think Corey Raymond feels comfortable about putting his cornerbacks and even safeties in coverage on islands one-on-one against SEC receivers. That really could not have been said over the last 2 to 3 seasons. They played a lot more zone, used a lot more nickel packages. But it's an aggressive style. They want to put you behind the chains. They want to get you off schedule. They want to make your quarterback have to win that game by throwing the football 13, 15, and 20 yards down the field.
7: Chris, I appreciate the time and look forward to seeing you up here in Lexington.
8: Looking forward to it, Tom. A pleasure as always.
7: LSU radio voice Chris Blair there. 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
11: Ryan Radke here from Sunday Night Football on Westwood One. 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
7: 26 past the top of the hour. It is the Leach Report presented by Bobcat Enterprises. And we welcome John Hale to the program on the Bud Light Hotline. Talk about the matchup between Kentucky and LSU tomorrow. John, you've heard from Coach Stein and some of the players this week. What's your take on where Kentucky's confidence level is?
12: I think it's high. I mean, obviously, or there are all sorts of reasons to assume LSU will win this, and they're like third in the country in total offense and second in total defense. And then you throw in Kentucky's injury situations, especially at inside linebacker, and it's, you know, a kind of recipe to think the favorite would win. But something about this team and this week just feels different. I mean, I don't know how to really put my finger on that, but it just does. I mean, part of that's the Power K, part of that's the sellout and all the excitement coming off the walk-off win at South Carolina. And we have certainly seen many, many times over the years where a game gets hyped up for an entire week and there's kind of a letdown on Saturday. But what they did against A&M, what they did for three quarters against Alabama, what they did last week after getting down at South Carolina, makes you think this is a team that is going to try and make the most of that moment.
13: Well, you've been doing this a long time, so that's an interesting observation to have that read, because you can – there are times you do get a sense one way or the other that, you know, they're saying they believe but they really don't, or that this is genuine. And so obviously it sounds like the latter for you.
12: Yeah, absolutely. I mean, this is certainly not a team that is going to be satisfied with just, you know, getting to 6-6 or whatever. I think that would probably still be a good season for what, you know, they were facing coming into it, what they were coming off of, the quick turnaround, the quick rebuild and all that. But they have much bigger goals, and the way they've played through five games suggests there's no reason to think they can't achieve those goals, or that they shouldn't at least be, you know, trying to. So I think the confidence is real. And the one play focus thing is such coach speak, and it's easy to roll your eyes at it, but it is 100% obvious at this point that every person in that locker room, like, truly believes it. It's something they're saying in interviews, like, they truly believe it, and we saw it play out at South Carolina last week, and you know, that's the mentality to have.
13: Yeah, that's the thing I've noticed too, that you hear it coming back in interviews, some of the things that Will talks about, and so he has pretty quickly established his culture.
12: Yeah, I think it's really impressive what they were able to do, because we knew they had to sign so many transfers, but it appears they've signed guys who really fit the culture they were trying to build. I mean, we talk about a guy like Nick Anderson. I know you talked to him about it on the radio show the other night. Like, he had his big breakout game finally the last week, but even when he wasn't in the ball, he was like playing a huge role as a blocker out there, which the number one receiver you signed the portal, that's not what you expect, but he was doing it. I mean, we talked to Lance Hurd, who's probably the highest paid guy on the roster a couple weeks ago, and Tegger Tshabua, who's coming from Ohio State. I think it was Tegger who said, like, they're all in their prove something tour.
13: More with John Hale when we return here on the Leach Report.
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14: And this update is brought to you by Charlie Henderson State Farm. For 50 years, Trigg County has celebrated community fellowship, agriculture, and especially country ham, and this weekend continues that tradition as the Trigg County Ham Festival will take over downtown Katy's. The fun gets underway Friday and continues on Saturday. The Wings Over Western Kentucky Air Show is coming back to Madisonville on Saturday for its fourth year, and folks are invited to witness historic military aircraft taking flight along with a variety of aerobatic performances. The show will be at Madisonville Regional Airport and starts at 11:30 a.m. on Saturday. And eligible Kentucky residents can get a free voter ID card ahead of next month's midterm election. Anyone who is a registered voter and does not have another form of accepted ID, like a Kentucky driver's license, can qualify. That's been your news, Deontay Berry reporting.
15: Here's your WHOP Weather Center forecast. Mainly clear today with a high of 88. Easterly winds 5 to 10 miles an hour. Tonight, 61. Thunderstorms likely. Tomorrow, high temperatures reach up to 71. Cloudy skies expected. Low 70s Sunday with a slight chance for showers. Mid 80s Monday. That's the forecast from the WHOP Weather Center. I'm meteorologist Megan Mulford. Right now, it's 54 degrees.
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17: Fox News, I'm Gianna Gelosi. Isaias has strengthened into a powerful Category 3 hurricane as it barrels towards the Gulf Coast. Landfall expected tonight around the Florida Panhandle. Florida Governor Ron DeSantis.
18: The preparations have been extensive, and we are taking this storm very, very seriously.
17: Now, heavy rain and flooding also possible into the weekend as far north as Tennessee and North Carolina. Backlash over the Pentagon's plan to live stream the firing squad execution of Nadal Hassan at Fort Hood, the same place the former Army psychologist murdered 13 people and wounded more than 30 others in a 2009 shooting.
19: This would make the Fort Hood shooter the first person executed by military firing squad since 1945. It's an unprecedented decision, as executions have never been televised in the United States.
17: It's Fox's Alicia Acuna. 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
0: This Friday night, the Christian County Tigers begin district play as they host the Henderson County Colonels at the Stadium of Champions. 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
13: And refuel at Clark's. And John Hale is with us on the Bud Light Hotline, talking Kentucky football. 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And on X, it is John Hale underscore HL, right?
12: That's correct.
13: I remembered it correctly. Good. All right. Let's talk about a story you had this week on Kenny Darby, who is setting the world on fire as freshman wide receiver for the Cats. And everybody knew he had originally committed to LSU and then came to Kentucky. But he wrote in your article it was in part because LSU said they didn't have a spot for him anymore after the coaching change.
12: Yeah, you always wonder about how those things play out. And generally, coaches and players aren't very upfront about the situations because somebody always has a reason to make sure that their version of events out. So I was honestly really surprised when I called his high school coach this week, and he was just very upfront about the fact that, you know, the new staff came in at the last minute and evaluated the film and said they didn't need him. Obviously, Lane Kiffin was bringing a bunch of guys from Ole Miss. Their top slot receiver is a transfer who followed him from Ole Miss. They signed another four-star receiver in the slot who was committed to Ole Miss and then flipped to LSU after Kiffin switched jobs. And so I think that was mostly it. And we have to also acknowledge in this day and age, money probably plays a part. I mean, I know when staff changes happen, like even if the new staff likes you, maybe they don't have, like you at the same number the old staff gave you, or they have to clear out the budget for some other reason. Certainly in a case of Kiffin, when he was trying to add so many players, that was, I'm sure, part of the equation. But however it worked, Kenny Darby becomes available again late. Joe Sloan, who had recruited him to LSU originally, makes sure that they know that he wants him at his new job. And Kenny has been so upfront since he got here about, you know, wanting to follow Joe Sloan and Will Stein. Basically, he didn't know Kenny Darby at all. It was all Joe Sloan. So I think it's worked out really well, probably for everybody involved. It's not like LSU's offense is bad by any means, but they certainly probably look at the Louisiana native who's, you know, I think fifth in the country among freshmen in catches right now and think, yeah, you know, might be nice to have that guy.
13: Yeah, 12 of them last week on 18 targets. And he, we're told, is a really good route runner, very meticulous in his preparation. And he is so good after the catch. I was saying the other night on the air, he's kind of like a point guard that, to use the phrase that gets used with good point guards, he breaks ankles when he's out in space. He makes moves that leave people reaching for air.
12: Yeah, it's funny to watch him because, like, so many of those, at least a couple of those touchdowns, you know, he was running full speed when he caught the ball and just has this ability to stop on a dime and, like, make a move. And the defender's kind of like, wait, what just happened? Where did he go? And then he runs on into the end zone. So I don't know how you could really criticize anything he's done. Even his, like, biggest mistake of the year, obviously, at A&M when he drops the touchdown. Like, that, as much as anything, is probably a reason to be excited about him because, like, he stays on the field for the next play. And then in the third quarter coming out of halftime, catches the go-ahead score that puts them up in that game. So, like, to be able to do that as a freshman in your first road game with that kind of mistake on national television, I think that's as much reason to be excited about him as anything.
13: Talking with John Hale from the Lexington Herald Leaders, Kentucky gets set to take on number 10 LSU tomorrow. Are many teams using AI to generate fake quotes for the opponent?
12: Yeah, I'm still not 100% sure what exactly is going on there. Was that Lane Kiffin using the AI to create it in the actual building, or was that some fan who had created it online? I still haven't seen anybody who was, you know, actually covers LSU, like, confirm or deny whether that picture was up. I think it just mostly speaks to this era of media literacy or whatever online with burner Twitter accounts and certainly AI being able to fake everything, that everybody should be wary of what they're doing. But I'm certain that there are coaches, whether it's AI or not, who are trying to stretch the truth with these things to find every little bit of motivation out there.
13: It is the absolute player with fire now. If you're doing, like, you know, live radio, and everyone, yep, you know, makes these mistakes when you're in that situation, when, you know, something pops up on social media and you're on the air and you reference it. And, you know, it used to be, it was kind of something where, you know, well, we'll have to look into that or whatever. And you just kind of throw it out there because, you know, a lot of people are seeing it. Can't, or you shouldn't do that now because there's so much of it that can be bogus.
12: Right. And then it takes on a life of its own. Like, even, yes, if you take the initial tack of saying, let's wait a second, so many people are then circulating that picture at that moment and talking about it and asking players about it that you can't, like, just ignore it, then it becomes its own thing. And obviously Will Stein has to address it. Nick Anderson got asked about it in the player press conference the other day. Like, it's just the world we live in right now. Hopefully the young people are better at understanding it than maybe we are, but it's certainly, I don't think it's going away.
13: You've watched a lot of coaches here at other places. What are some of the things that Stein is doing that either surprised you or has impressed you thus far?
12: Yeah, I mean, the confidence is the first thing that comes to it. And then how it translates to, you know, his coaching in terms of his aggressiveness. Like, that's just who he is. I mean, somebody asked me earlier in the week if I was surprised they went for 2 in overtime. And honestly, I didn't really think about it until the moment came. Like, it just hadn't crossed my mind. But then when he calls for 2, you're like, okay, that's who Will Stein is. Of course he's going for 2 at this moment. He called a fake punt on his own side of his field against Alabama. That's who he is. So that aggression, I think, is number one. And then the thing I've been really impressed about, I know I asked him about this in a press conference a couple of weeks ago, and he kind of laughed it off and said that maybe we just missed some of the moments where he's been animated on the sideline. But he's just so even keeled. Like, he's not yelling at players a lot. He's not spending time yelling at officials. And when we talk about that one play focus, I think that, as much as anything, is the reason that is happening. It's like he is trying to live that example. And he said, honestly, that's been an issue for him in the past, and he's gotten chewed out from some bosses previously about not letting things go and being too emotional. But the fact that he's able to do that as a 37-year-old first-year coach, I think, is really, really impressive.
13: I think that's very, very well said. You know, the South Alabama game, I think the natural fan reaction is he's going into the locker room to peel some paint at halftime. And we saw clips of what he said at halftime. Didn't necessarily see a, you know, untouched view of the whole thing, but it sure looked like a guy that was pretty calm.
12: Yeah, I mean, like, there were a couple moments in that game. Like, I saw him light into Brock Kaufman a little bit after the buff punt. I think he actually maybe yelled at Brock more after the next punt because he wasn't running quickly off the field. So, like, he was frustrated, you could tell. But there was nothing where, like, he rips guys and puts them on the bench. And, like, I mean, the Kenny Darby drop it, you know, A&M, a perfect example. He was on the field for the very next play. They did not take him off the field there. And, like, to controversial calls, I can't think of a single time yet this year that I've seen him, like, lighting into an official. I'm sure that will come at some point. but he's very focused in the moment on like moving on. And I think that's, you know, whether that's fair or not, that was a criticism of Mark Stoops at times, that maybe he was yelling too much at officials and not focused on the next play. And I don't, I mean, we were obviously weren't in the huddle. We don't know what those conversations were, but from an outside perspective, at least, I think it's really impressive.
13: Yeah. And I think back to the A&M game where you had a kicker who doesn't have the best record with his field goals for his career. He's done a great job for Kentucky, but nevertheless, that's on his resume, and he misses what I think probably considered a chip shot in the first half of a big game. And you're out there, and it's a spot on the field, you know, where you need one more score of some type to essentially put that game away. And they decide to roll him out there for a 52-yard field goal in that situation rather than go for it or punt it. And it seems like if you're a player, those kinds of things certainly will give you confidence.
12: Yeah, we talked to, I think, Adam Zuagi and Lance Hurd and a couple of players like the next week after that about that exact thing. And like 100% has to give you confidence. It has to like permeate through the locker room when you see guys make those mistakes and still get another chance. And Adam's been like perfect since then. I mean, like he obviously paints the 52 yarder in, but like you cannot criticize at all what he's doing. I know fans continue to look at that 4-for-16 season at Davidson and think, what's he doing out there? But like, he's just been nails other than the one miss at A&M. And I'm sure the staff's confidence in him is a huge part of that. And yeah, I think it was Lance Hurd who told us like it 100% makes you feel better when you know your coach has your back. And I think that's why the players seem to have Will's back too. I mean, Will's been pretty upfront about they mismanaged the end of regulation at South Carolina. They didn't let it affect them. They came out and scored again on the next drive and won the game.
13: That is John Hale. You can read a story we talked about with Kenny Darby and all the rest of the coverage leading up to the game tomorrow night at Kentucky.com and in the pages of the Lexington Herald Leader. Thank you, John.
12: Thanks for having me, Tom.
13: John, joining us on the Bud Light Hotline, the official beer partner of UK Athletics. We'll get to a break and come back with Kenner Caskins from Wave TV.
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11: Ryan Radke here from Westwood One. Mike Golic and I will be in Los Angeles for Monday Night Football this week when the 2-2 Rams host the Bills. At 3-1, Josh Allen and Buffalo are coming off their first loss of the season last week, while Matthew Stafford and the Rams picked up a big fourth quarter comeback win against the Eagles. Should be a good one. Bills at the Rams coming up on Monday Night Football.
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5: Here's your WHOP Weather Center forecast.
1: Mainly clear today with a high of 88. Easterly winds 5 to 10 miles an hour. Tonight, 61. Thunderstorms likely. Tomorrow, high temperatures reach up to 71. Cloudy skies expected. Low 70s Sunday with a slight chance for showers. Mid 80s Monday. That's the forecast from the WHOP Weather Center. I'm meteorologist Megan Mulford. Right now, it's 54 degrees.
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3: It's hard to really focus on right now, and that's what our coach preaches, Coach Stein, offense, defensive coaches, coaching, teaching one play focus, because whether good play or bad play on the last play, you can't let that allow that to affect, you know, what's coming up.
13: Kenny Minchie there talking about the Kentucky mindset as they get set to take on number 10 LSU at Kroger Field tomorrow night. Kendrick Haskins joins us from Wave TV in Louisville. We've talked before about you've covered Will Stein for a while. Now five games in, four of them wins, two on the road in the SEC, first coach at Kentucky to ever do that. 4-1 start, new coach, best start since Bear Bryant. Some impressive numbers being posted. What's your take on what you're seeing him do?
4: I could not be more happy for him. The way they're playing, the energy around the program, the energy around the team, I could not be more happy for Will Stein. They are playing far, far better than my expectations for them. And it's not even that I had low expectations, it was just looking at the schedule. But the way they've played, and they go into every game, and you can see it on the field. They go into every game thinking they're going to win the game, no matter who they're playing. And that is a train of thought that comes from the coach, because the coach makes them believe they can win. And so I'm so happy for them. It's fun to watch.
13: Kenny Minchie, we just heard from him. He seems to be getting better with each game, scrambled more effectively than he had before last week. I saw Jacob Tammy in a podcast with Nick Roush, Adam Luckett this week, where he was drawing some comparisons to Andre Woodson, another number three at QB for Kentucky, just in terms of their demeanor and how calm the calm manner in which they operate.
4: Yeah, I mean, and Andre is one of the nicer guys, because I covered Andre when he was in high school, so he's one of my favorites. And so, yeah, there is a calmness that both of them bring to the pocket. And to see that at his young age, and given how few starts he's had, to have that calmness coming into the game in these SEC games and these SEC environments is very impressive to see.
13: Kentucky LSU is a game that features an LSU team that has just impressive numbers on both sides of the ball. They got the Lane Kiffin circus that comes with it. How do you think Kentucky handles the matchup?
4: I think they'll handle it fine. And like, LSU is one of those teams, they've looked great in moments, you know, against Clemson and everything, but they've had moments where they don't look great. And quarterback has been up and down. And so if I'm a Kentucky fan and if I'm this Kentucky team, I'm coming in with all the confidence in the world, because they've been playing great. They've played pretty consistent outside of that second half against Alabama. They've been pretty consistent, and maybe a little bit of the first half of the South Alabama game, but they've been pretty consistent. And LSU's kind of been all over the board. So if I'm Kentucky, I'm coming into this game with all the confidence in the world.
13: Talking with Kendrick Haskins from Wave TV in Louisville, and I know we've gone down this road before, but I can't remember which one's the right one. You got hacked on your X feed, so what's the correct one?
4: I'm the one you tweeted at Kendrick Hask TV.
13: Okay, I got it right.
4: Yeah, you got it right.
13: Offensive line was projected to be good and has been very good, and I don't know whether it's all the credit or the bulk of the credit goes to them, but or it's we're not talking enough about the running backs, but that particular area is a lot better than it looked on paper coming into the season, right?
4: Yeah. I mean, the running backs, I mean, they got to find the holes or whatever, but the offensive line has to create those holes, and they've been able to get push up front, and they've been able to protect Minshew back there. So, yeah, the offensive line has been fantastic, and the running backs have taken advantage of it.
13: Let's talk a little Kentucky basketball. A week from tonight's the first exhibition game. They had pro day earlier this week. Yeah, it starts earlier and earlier. Pro day earlier this week, and you've been seeing them through media day. Any opinions that have changed for you about Kentucky as the season approaches versus what you had maybe when the summer started and they arrived on campus?
4: Not really, because I like to reserve my opinion until I actually see them play. And so I wish they would do that with the rankings, but I just want to see them play and see them play against people who don't have on the same jerseys. And because the thing is, it's so hard, because it's funny, because I always say it, people ask me the rare times I get to go to any kind of practice, how does the team look? And I'm like, well, they look good in practice. Because it's practice. And so you can't really garner too much from practice. So I'm excited to see them play against another team. Even if it is just an exhibition, you can get a better gauge on what they're going to look like throughout the season than you can from practice, because they know what they're going to do in practice anyway. So I'm excited to see them against another team.
13: Yeah, I feel the same way in terms of trying to get a real good feel for what I know I'm seeing. The one thing I think, at least with football practices, I think you can sometimes kind of sense an energy level that is there or isn't there. Mm-hmm. And the two best examples I remember in like 2010, when Kentucky almost beat Auburn, I arrived parked and was walking into the practice facility, and it was just so loud, and I'm like, what's going on? And they had, I think, come off a loss or whatever, but they had a great practice and a week of practices and nearly upset Auburn. Now, conversely, after, and I think they were a little beat up toward the end of the 17 season, and they had gotten thumped by Georgia, if memory serves, and they were getting ready to play Louisville, and I kind of parked and was walking into practice, and I thought, are they indoors today? I thought they were practicing outside. That's how quiet it was. And then I had seen Lamar Jackson do his news conference after the previous game, heading into the Kentucky game after the year after he had lost the fumble. And the only thing I could think of was, you're going to need a bigger boat in watching him. And that's kind of how it played out.
4: That's the main thing you can learn from practice, is the energy. Is because you can pick up on energy when you walk into practice. If they're just kind of going through the motions, you can pick up on that. But even with that, that's during the season. In the preseason, they always have energy because they haven't been hitting the mouth yet.
13: Haven't lost to anybody. Right. Kendrick, thank you much. Enjoy the weekend, and it's Beth. All our lives are about to get even busier.
4: Oh, yes. It's going to be crazy in Lexington on Saturday.
13: Yes, it is. Thank you so much. That is Kendrick Haskins, Wave TV, joining us here on the Bud Light Hotline. 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We'll be right back.

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0: 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A serious knee injury meant Wayne County's Ryder Bell had to transition from basketball to cross-country and track. Mission accomplished. He won an individual championship at the Region 5 meet and helped his team to a runner-up finish. He was named Runner of the Year for his area. Go to TomLeachKY.com or our Facebook page to see the latest edition of the All-Resilient Team.
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0: 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And happy birthday, Alex Wilkins, the UK men's basketball sharpshooter, celebrating a birthday today. 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One-time Wildcat, one-time Cincinnati player, Arizona, West Virginia, Kirk Creasa, pleaded guilty to a federal wire fraud charge, according to a release from the U.S. Attorney's Office in West Virginia yesterday. And Yahoo Sports reporting SEC presidents are considering a rule that would force intra-conference transfers to have to sit out for 1 year. Randall Cobb named Kentucky's SEC legend for the SEC football championship. Well, that seems overdue and a great, great choice. Have a great weekend. Enjoy all the fantastic sports here in the Bluegrass, and we'll be back to talk about it on Monday with Van Hiles.
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6: He's now detained outside New York. I'm Dave Anthony, Fox News. A man in the U.S. illegally, Oscar Bregal, shot during an immigration enforcement stop in New York City.
7: Mr. Bregal, refused lawful orders to exit his vehicle.
6: And then Marcos Charles, ICE's executive assistant director, says Bilgal
7: weaponized his vehicle and proceeded to accelerate going towards other officers.
6: And that's when they opened fire.
7: Mr. Bilgal was struck by one of the bullets or fragments superficially in the neck.
6: Now that shooting prompted a big anti-ICE protest in New York City.
8: What happened today was an outrage. We know that ICE is rotten to its core.
6: Democratic Socialist Mayor Zoran Mamdani again calling for ICE to be abolished for terrorizing communities. Homeland Security Secretary Mark Wayne Mullen just reacted to that.
9: It's shameful that you have a mayor that goes out there and puts criminals over law-abiding citizens.
6: Now, Mullen says Bilgal was a thug with a criminal record and gang ties. The man's 5-year-old son was in the car at the time of the shooting, but the boy was not hurt. They're bracing for Isaias in Florida.
10: They have now upgraded the hurricane to a Category 3.
6: That's with 120-mile-an-hour winds. Governor Ron DeSantis says it may weaken before heading along the panhandle tonight into tomorrow, urging people told to evacuate to leave.
10: You will have the possibility and certainly the likelihood in some spots of significant storm surge.
6: The Nobel Peace Prize goes to a judge. The International Court of Justice, Navi Pillay, honored in part for her courage. But in accepting the prize today, she said,
11: "You can imagine how surprised I was. Why would you need courage to speak the truth? You interpret the law. You look at all the facts."
6: Pillay is 85 and is a former leader of the UN Human Rights Council. 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
15: Here's your WHOP Weather Center forecast. Mainly clear today with a high of 88. Easterly winds 5 to 10 miles an hour. Tonight, 61. Thunderstorms likely. Tomorrow, high temperatures reach up to 71. Cloudy skies expected. Low 70s Sunday with a slight chance for showers. Mid 80s Monday. That's the forecast from the WHOP Weather Center. I'm meteorologist Megan Mulford. Right now, it's 65 degrees.
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19: Welcome, everyone. This is Kentucky Sports Radio Friday, October the 9th. I am Matt Jones here live at Don Franklin, driven by family. Don Franklin Buick GMC in Lexington, and we have a massive crowd. Ryan Lemon, look at this crowd here this morning. That's where you were supposed to clap, right there. Look at this crowd here right this. There we go.
20: If there's any indication there's a buzz and some energy in this town, it's right here at Don Franklin.
19: That's exactly right. You can give us a shout on Clark's Puppet Shop phone line, 859-280-2287. 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Smith Law Office. If you call T.J., he'll make them pay. They already had to bring in Drew. They actually took some of their office chairs. I don't think any of the workers are going to be able to sit in their seats so that they would have enough space for people. And it's great to see people excited for a
1: massive weekend in Lexington.
21: Yeah, we get good crowds at all the Don Franklins around the state, but this might be the best Don Franklin crowd. I think we've had yet so far. Good to see everybody, and you're right. This is just an early pregame for everything that's coming up tomorrow.
1: Yeah, I'm very excited about this weekend just overall, but Shannon, you came back.
21: Yeah.
1: You were in Florida. You were trying to get away from, how do we say it again?
22: Isaias.
1: Isaias, trying to get away from it. Is your place going to be okay?
22: I don't know. They're expecting like big storm surges of, I think, 7 or 8 feet maybe, I heard this morning, and now they're upgrading it to a Category 3.
1: Oh, they are.
22: So I'm telling you, man, traffic trying to get out was horrible. It took me 13 hours to get home. I didn't get home until late last night. So
1: was it just like the interstate just packed?
22: It felt like the end of the world. Everybody was trying to get out. 65 from Florida till Nashville was just packed. Huh. Stop and go traffic the entire time. So,
1: well, we're glad
22: to be here with you guys.
1: Glad to have you back, yes. And we're glad to be here at Don Franklin. If you haven't been out to this one, this place has been transformed, and for the last 5 years, fresh new facility, a huge selection, and the best shopping experience here in Lexington. They have the versatile Encore GX. Did you know how versatile it was?
21: It's one of the most versatile vehicles
1: I know.
21: That's
1: exactly. A spacious three-row Enclave, and there's something for every kind of driver here at Don Franklin.
21: Yeah, and especially that versatility. I mean, you can't find that everywhere.
1: Here it is.
22: Even this kind of driver right here, Ryan, we know what kind of driver he is.
1: Yeah, he's versatile to put it right in the wall. But we are here, and Drew, you and I, well, and Ryan, we're all rocking the Power K. I'm going to Keeneland this afternoon, so I have a suit on under this, but I would not wear the UK hoodie. You've got a hat. Tomorrow, the Power K returns to UK football.
21: Can't wait. They did such a good job with that uniform, looking at the graphics they put out, the field. I can't remember who put out, maybe Jeff Drummond, someone that went to the press conference. They had note cards that were powered K. Like everything in the building has gone back in time. And I'm excited to see. We know a lot of what they're going to do, but I just want to see what other little touches they put on the game day experience that might take us back to when the Power K.
1: But just remember, if you're going to the game, while it would be nice to wear the Power K, it is a blue out. So a lot of the Power K gear out there is white. You may not be able to wear it. It is a blue out. They do want people to wear blue. I was told last night, if you're trying to decide Power K or blue, wear blue. Because the goal is to try to make the blue. It'll probably stand out next to their bright.

0: that one, but I like it. That's now vintage.
1: I like it too. I'm glad they're bringing it back. A lot of nostalgia there. You may need a blue Power K poncho for tomorrow.
0: Well, they have those for sale, by the way. Alumni Hall, I think, has them. There are, because you may need them. Although the forecast seemed a little better for us. It's bad for your part of the country, but it's lingering a little. So we might get through the game before the rain hits. It looked like maybe it would sort of happen in the middle of the night and not during the game.
2: That's what we hope for, man. Keep our fingers crossed. It's definitely going to rain this weekend. Just push it back. Well, let's get this game and get the W, tear the goalposts down, and then let it pour. I don't care.
0: So everybody agrees, goalpost game.
1: Oh, yes.
2: It's got to be.
1: Yeah.
2: With everything involved.
0: I bet Jay Bapp, by the way, I bet he would allow it. Don't you think? I bet he would probably say, if we're going to do one, let's do it.
3: I guess his second big home game on the job, I think he'd be okay with the goalposts leaving the stadium. It's really, we can have these conversations all the way up to it. If they win, it's going to come down to the people that have been drinking all day and that are in the student section. I bet you, even if they went in thinking they wouldn't do it, in the moment, I bet they lean towards getting on that field if you get to that point.
0: If you have not heard his voice, you remember Wes Durham that did a football game? That he's got that very Carolina voice. He's on the call, so it's going to feel like a big it's going to feel sort of Southern when we get this victory as well.
2: It's crazy. The whole nation could have had their eyes on Kentucky football for the second time.
0: And Georgia, Alabama still might get postponed. It still might get pushed back. And if it does, we'll be on. I mean, to be honest with you, I think they'll probably play it. But if for whatever reason they move Georgia, Alabama back a day, you could literally have one of the biggest ratings of the year in college football because they'll put Kentucky on ESPN and ABC if they do that, which is what they did, if you remember, at the start of the A&M game because Clemson and North Carolina went into the delay, and that was the game we got this huge rating. That might happen again tomorrow.
1: Kentucky's already one of the most watched football teams in all of college football.
0: Which is crazy.
1: Yeah.
0: I mean, I'm glad we are. It's a little bit of a
3: numbers bad. Numbers don't lie.
1: It's the schedule that you play.
0: It was.
1: And this has a chance to be a wild scene tomorrow night, especially if that rain's coming down and they win. And you take
0: it'd
1: that.
0: It'd be line. Awesome. Yeah. Now we have a little breaking news that happened just as the show started. Rick, give me my sound. If you don't find it, you're going to have to make it yourself. Rick.
4: Oh, I'm sorry. I was answering the phone.
0: All right, Rick, play the sound. Wani na na.
1: Breaking news.
4: I got you.
0: Wani na na. All right, there you go.
3: Yeah.
5: Perfect. Good job, Rick.
3: Right on cue.
0: Rick, were you answering the phone or were you into the wine already? I know it's a Friday.
4: Answering the phone. Wine
0: all right, all right.
4: Later.
0: I was just making sure. UK has named Mitchell Moore the new associate AD in charge of player management. Their job will be to work on rosters and find NIL space, et cetera, for the players, essentially to be a GM overlooking all of the other sports. I think this is a needed position. I don't know this kid. He looks young to me, but regardless, they need somebody who's an expert in this. And I also, Drew, can't help but think this is a little bit of, hey, Mark Pope, you're going to have a GM whether you want to have a GM or not. It may just be ours that is the one doing it.
3: I haven't seen him. So when you said he's a little kid, looks young. I'm picturing like a 9-year-old in the office there. I hope he's a little older than that. No, it is. I read it as a little bit of a nudge.
0: So there he is.
3: He's older like than a little boy.
0: Yeah.
3: Yeah, I read it as, okay, you don't want a GM. Well, we're going to have one in the office that's overseeing everything. So indirectly, you have a GM. And it is just needed for all the sports as well. I know football has done a good job. Got two of them. But everyone else needs one, especially the big sport downtown.
0: And he's a corporate lawyer, comes from Michigan State. So we basically just took our three top guys at UK. We basically just took the whole Michigan State athletic department. Yeah, right.
3: That's the same thing Barnhart did when he came here and brought a bunch of people from Oregon, Mullins, those guys. So it's kind of expected.
2: But you got to have people like this in this day and age, right?
0: I think you have to.
2: You have to.
0: You can't go. I mean, you can't go into these player agents, especially, this is their job, the vast majority of them. They're corporate, they're lawyers, they do negotiation. I mean, this is no offense, but you can't just have somebody who grew up in athletics who doesn't know the legal profession. You can't have somebody doing this. We kind of did last year. We had a volunteer do it the first 2 years that was in, like, private life. And then last year it was took internal. I don't know that was a great idea, and I'm glad to see that now they're going to have somebody who this is what they do.
1: Yeah, we see all these other

0: schools picking up these roles and hiring guys, and it feels like Kentucky has been slow to embrace that GM role.
1: I think it changed with Bat.
0: Yeah,
1: I mean,
0: Bat
1: has pushed all of those. All right, let's talk about the game tomorrow, Kentucky and LSU. It now, if it doesn't end up raining before it starts, then you're just going to get these teams straight up, Drew. So let's assume they're straight up. We did get good news. DJ Miller's going to play. So you do have your wide receiver core intact. You basically have your offense intact. We don't know for sure about Patterson.
2: He wasn't on there, so I guess we'll...
1: He wasn't on there?
2: No.
1: Okay, so you basically got your offense 100%. Your defense is a little bit of a disaster. Pretty much you've lost all of your backups in the linebacker room, and you've lost, you know, one of the guys in your secondary. Some of the other people on the list don't really play, but your linebacker ranks are very thin. How do we match up tomorrow?
2: The injury report, not great for us. It's not just that they're linebackers. It's three inside linebackers on the report. It's not as easy as just moving some guys inside. Some safeties have to play big. They'll use more defensive backs, but that's a huge hit against a team as talented as LSU offensively with a quarterback who can really scramble. But, you know, their star linebacker, Whit Weeks, is out on their end. They're not perfect either.
1: That's 2 weeks in a row, basically, the other team's best defender is out.
2: Yeah,
1: so that's been South Carolina with Stewart and now him with Weeks.
2: He's their captain. Levitt didn't pop up on it. There was rumors that he's been struggling with a leg issue. He didn't run it one time last week. But it looks like he's going to be a full go because he wasn't named at all. But both sides, especially at the linebacker spot, are missing key players.
1: If you're like a lot of people, the only game you watched this year was LSU against Ole Miss or LSU against Clemson. You saw Levitt I wouldn't call him a running quarterback, but he can move.
2: He's kind of crazy.
1: He's a little crazy. With that said, he probably won't be running tomorrow. I mean, this is going to be he's hurt his leg. He, like you said, didn't have one run last week. I think he's probably going to be in the pocket. So this is going to be a game of, can we cover these guys, Ryan? So the question is, can we cover these guys?
3: I think we're okay in the secondary, but Drew talked about the linebacker spot, a spot we were already thin to begin with, and then these injuries make us even thinner.
1: But you would be worried about that, I think, even more if you had a quarterback who could run, like Lenora Sellers, and I don't think you're going to have that tomorrow, so that's good.
3: You're right. They kind of protected him last week. They didn't run him, I don't think, one time trying to get him healthy for the rest of the season.
1: Yeah, they were playing McNeese State, though, I think.
3: Yeah,
1: right.
2: They won by a billion.
3: But he does have a couple rushing touchdowns. I don't know how many, but he's got a couple rushing touchdowns.
1: He's good. I mean, that was partially why Stein wanted him.
2: They've done a good job. Every quarterback we face has been a running quarterback. They've done a good job with all of them, except Sellers. They just couldn't get him down. He's a tank. And
1: they would make the first hit.
2: Yeah, they could not tackle. Levitt being smaller, I mean, he's shifty, but you should be able to tackle him better than Sellers. Sellers has like a Cam Newton build, and that was part of the problem. Otherwise, Reed, remember Brungard in the first game of the year, those are running guys that they kept in check. So hopefully they can do that with Levitt.
1: Shannon, on offense, you know, LSU's given up a lot of points in the Clemson game, but again, there are other SEC games. I think we're going to be able to score. I mean, we're going to have to because we're going to give up points. Do you think we can score enough to – I mean, it probably going to take – you think it's going to take in the 30s probably to win, I would assume.
0: Probably so. We know LSU doesn't have any problem scoring, so Kentucky's going to have to hang with that. For me, it comes down to third down. Can we convert on third down? They were 4-for-14 against South Carolina last week. They got to get better on third down.
1: Mark Stoops was really good against Lane Kiffin, Ryan. I mean, that was one of his things. He kind of perplexed him. Lane Kiffin said he sees a little of himself in Will Stein. What do we think that's going to be like?
3: I think they are a lot alike. You know, they're not afraid to be a little...
1: At least on the field.
3: On the field and go for it on fourth down. We talked about the two-point conversion to win the game against South Carolina. We were 2-for-2 on fourth down.
0: Yeah, better on fourth. Might as well just go for it every time. Hey, if you're scared, go to church, right?
1: That's right.
0: Go for it.
3: So Will Stein, you know, he's backing up what he's saying a little bit, and that's kind of what Lane Kiffin's MO is. My question is, where's Lane Kiffin going to do his hot yoga at tomorrow morning?
2: he went right here. You can almost see it last time.
1: Yeah. All right, well, you've talked about that. You think we should ban him.
2: Yes, why are we letting him use our hot yoga studios? it's not just the stadium where you make a road atmosphere. You want their whole stay to be hell.
1: Well, it's this place over here moved, I think. Are you talking about
2: this? Yeah, it's right down here. It's called Sterling.
1: Yeah, it's down there next to where that old hibachi place was.
2: Yeah.
1: Do you think Sterling should say Lane?
2: Yes,
1: no.
2: Everyone should. I mean, the hotel should be loud. Their buses shouldn't have a place to pull over and park. I mean, this is how you do college
1: football.
2: You're
1: not going to let them park.
2: No, it is. Everything about this should be an away game.
1: Okay.
2: You don't get to just book our hot yoga studios.
1: I tell you what, I'm going to give you a chance. You send a message to Sterling Yoga.
2: I'll drive down there on my way home and tell him.
1: But no, right there for them. Tell Sterling Yoga what they need to do.
2: Sterling, you have a great product. I personally have not checked it out, but I hear great things.
1: Okay.
2: Keep it in our community. He's an outsider. He's coming here to ruin Lexington's day. Why would you open your doors and welcome that in? Lock it when it shows up in his face.
1: There you
2: no
1: go.
2: More ban hot yoga
1: ban
2: for
1: Lane Kiffin from hot
2: in
1: yoga.
2: Lexington.
0: See, I would let him in, but I would just turn the thermostat down and make him do cold yoga.
1: Oh, cold yoga.
0: Yeah.
1: Oh, that's interesting.
0: I would make it freezing in there.
1: 859
2: Lock out his Tinder, too, by the way.
1: 859
2: or whatever people use now.
1: Don't let him on Match.com.
2: Exactly.
1: 772-774-5254. We'll take a break and be right back here at Don Franklin's KSR.
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8: Here's your WHOP Weather Center forecast. Mainly clear today with a high of 88. Easterly winds 5 to 10 miles an hour. Tonight, 61. Thunderstorms likely. Tomorrow, high temperatures reach up to 71. Cloudy skies expected. Low 70s Sunday with a slight chance for showers. Mid 80s Monday. That's the forecast from the WHOP Weather Center. I'm meteorologist Megan Mulford. Right now, it's 65 degrees.
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1: It is Kentucky Sports Radio here live. Don Franklin, Lexington Buick GMC. You got to see it. Come on out here. They have nearly every kind of vehicle, Terrain, Arcadia, Yukon, Canyon, Sierra, 1500, and Sierra HD. It's here at Lexington Buick GMC, and find the one that fits you ahead. Text machine is 772-774-5254. One person writes, Matt Kiffin said this week they didn't have him run last week, so he would be able to run this week. And I'm sure he will more, but he's not, like, you saw him even during that game. He had a little gimp in his leg. He's not going to be what he was. was, say, in that Clemson game.
2: Yeah, with the thin linebacker spot, I wouldn't be mad if Levitt dials it back a little bit on scrambling. He's not like a true runner. He's just really out of his mind. I mean, he's diving for first downs. He doesn't run like a quarterback that's trying to protect himself whatsoever.
1: One person writes, Matt, this is scoop, not scuttlebutt. The person walking out with Will Stein for the game will be Will Levis. So there you go. You want you think that's correct?
2: I need it to be Rich Brooks.
3: Yeah, Rich Coach Brooks is in.
1: It might be both.
2: Yeah, do both. Have them all. Stevie Johnson, bring him back. Woodson, but I need Rich Brooks doing the walk.
1: Who was it? Was it not Bart Scott? Who made the final
2: Braxton
1: tackle?
2: Kelly tackled Chad Scott.
1: Braxton, look at that. Good memory. Braxton Kelly then should go as well.
3: There's no doubt that would be bring the house down. You trot some of those guys out there on that team that beat LSU when they were number one in the country. But I do agree that Rich Brooks needs to be part of this. If he's here in town.
1: Well, he certainly will. If he's here, then he will be one of them. I don't know if this person knows what they're talking about anyway.
2: So. I need Rich holding the boombox. I need full Rich Brooks walking in the stadium. I can promise you he'll already have a little bit of the brown water in him from tailgating. I need Rich leading us on
1: Rich
2: the field.
1: Rich walk holding the boombox would be pretty excellent. 859-280-2287. Who's up first?
10: Chad is up first.
1: Chad, go ahead, Chad.
11: Matt, I got a feeling we're going to beat the Tigers. Go Cats!
1: All right. I like that excitement. Why the feeling?
11: It's been there, Matt. It's been there. It's on.
1: All right, well, I appreciate the call. Let me do my little dreaming here a second. Okay. We did this last week. Before the South Carolina game. Now it's a step realer, right? All right, so let's say you win this game. That would get you to 5-1. And, you know, then you could make a strong argument that your hardest part of the schedule is now over, that you probably at this point would have played certainly two of your three hardest teams and maybe even three, depending on how the season goes. Then you're at Oklahoma. It's going to be interesting. Texas plays Oklahoma this week. They might annihilate them, and it might be like a mail-it-in time for Oklahoma, right?
3: That's right.
1: Then your next one is Vandy at home. Got to feel pretty good about that, right? Especially if you've won these.
3: Sure.
2: Definitely. Vandy's down.
1: All right. So if you were to win those two, then all of a sudden you'd be 7-1. I mean, at Tennessee, home to Florida, you really only would need to win one of those. And all of a sudden you'd be 8-2. And you'd sit there and you'd go, Missouri? All right. You tell me we're going on the road to Missouri? With this much at stake, we can't find a way to win in their little parking lot in Missouri.
2: With the petting zoo, they still have that?
1: Yeah. And then, of course, can you imagine a 9-2 Kentucky team hosting Louisville for the playoff? I mean, can you want to talk about atmosphere? You think this wouldn't be good?
2: Yeah.
1: What that one would look like? Now, look, do I expect that to happen? No, I actually don't. I think there's a good chance you would have some drops along the way. I actually think it's going to be hard to win tomorrow. But it's not crazy, Shannon. It's not.
0: If we had this conversation 5 weeks ago, everybody would probably laugh at you. But now here we are at 4-1. You have a chance to upset another top 10 team at home. You do that.
1: I mean, this is the game.
0: And then you look at yes. You look at the rest of the schedule. All of a sudden, that Louisville game looks a lot easier than it did before we started the season. So
1: there's a lot of games that look a lot easier. I mean, honestly, at Oklahoma, that was a game, Ryan, I thought we had no chance in. I mean, no chance. They went to playoff last year. They were returning their quarterback. I mean, I thought that was like a just go ahead and give you the loss. Now that game looks a lot more manageable. I mean, you look at the schedule, probably the only game that looks a little harder than it did is Florida. But the rest of them, Ryan, all probably look after LSU easier than you would have thought.
3: Yeah, I thought for sure that Oklahoma at Oklahoma would be a loss. I even thought this LSU game coming in here tomorrow would be a loss. But now the way the season's played out, we not only have a chance to win, we could be right in there, like you said, the rest of the season going 8-2.
1: I mean, I'm only saying that in this because we're all like family. Mm-hmm. But I'm just going to go.
2: Tom Franklin's all about family.
1: That's exactly
2: driven
1: right.
2: By family even.
3: Good line.
0: But even Florida, though, I mean, what happened to them last week?
1: And it's here. Yeah. And it's here.
2: Yeah. Yeah.
1: But, I mean, if we win this week, I'm going to start making this claim on ESPN because it's not unreasonable after this week.
3: Nope.
1: Now, I mean, this game is going to be tough. I think our fans sort of maybe are looking at this like it's equal. It's not equal. They're better than us. Okay. They're pretty substantially better than us. But I don't think they're so much better than us that we don't have a chance. And I'll go back to the Alabama game. I think Alabama's better than LSU. And we were right there with them for a half. And maybe if one or two things go different in the third quarter, you could have been with them at the end. That's my point.
2: Yep. If you win tomorrow, just go ahead and get ready for the playoff talk. I mean, there will still be half a season left, but you will be a conversation because you'll have two top 10 wins. Whatever you think about A&M, they're ranked ninth. That's a top 10 win. You don't rewrite what it was. And then Alabama, especially if they beat Georgia tomorrow, your one loss is to what could be the number two, maybe even number one team in the country. So you have a 5-1 resume. I'd put that up against just about any resume of one-loss teams. You. Now, they wouldn't rank us top 10 or anything like that, but on paper, there wouldn't be many teams with a better resume than that outside of unbeaten teams.
1: You just made a really good point. If Alabama beats Georgia, especially if they were to beat them by a margin, and then we were to win, I mean, they wouldn't rank us in the top 10, but you could make an argument they should. There won't have been any teams that have a better resume than us with one loss.
2: That's got to be the best one-loss resume.
1: It'll be the best one-loss resume if you win the game. So they wouldn't do it because they don't have us ranked right now, Ryan. But wherever we're going to be ranked, I could argue we will be underranked.
3: And I hate people already saying, well, Texas A&M's not that good. They were ninth in the country when we played them and kicked their ass. It doesn't matter what they are right now. There are two road wins in the SEC. Guy-hey have to matter when it comes to the rankings.
1: They do guy-hey have to matter.
3: They do have to guy matter.
0: But anytime you go on the road, it doesn't matter who it is. In
1: I agree.
0: SEC, that's an impressive win.
3: It has
1: I agree.
3: To matter.
1: Yeah. You got, I mean, when we beat Texas A&M, people didn't know they stunk yet.
0: Right. Yeah.
1: Right. So there's 104,000. And they may not stink.
0: Maybe,
1: I mean, they may not. We'll see. They may not stink. I don't know.
2: And you can't just discredit that anytime because maybe they're down because you went and beat them up.
1: That's
2: maybe
1: exactly
2: you started
1: right.
2: It.
1: That's
2: so you exactly got to acknowledge right. It as a win against number 9, whatever you think about them moving forward.
1: We'll take a break and be right back here at Dodd Franklin. This is KSR.
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10: And this update is brought to you by Charlie Henderson State Farm. For 50 years, Trigg County has celebrated community fellowship, agriculture, and especially country ham, and this weekend continues that tradition as the Trigg County Ham Festival will take over downtown Katy's. The fun gets underway Friday and continues on Saturday. The Wings Over Western Kentucky Air Show is coming back to Madisonville on Saturday for its fourth year, and folks are invited to witness historic military aircraft taking flight along with a variety of aerobatic performances. The show will be at Madisonville Regional Airport and starts at 11:30 a.m. on Saturday. And eligible Kentucky residents can get a free voter ID card ahead of next month's midterm election. Anyone who is a registered voter and does not have another form of accepted ID like a Kentucky driver's license can qualify. That's been your news, Deontay Berry reporting.
8: Here's your WHOP Weather Center forecast. Mainly clear today with a high of 88. Easterly winds 5 to 10 miles an hour. Tonight, 61. Thunderstorms likely. Tomorrow, high temperatures reach up to 71. Cloudy skies expected. Low 70s Sunday with a slight chance for showers. Mid 80s Monday. That's the forecast from the WHOP Weather Center. I'm meteorologist Megan Mulford. Right now, it's 65 degrees.
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17: 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Gap is looking to get its Athleta yoga wear brand back in shape. The activewear label has been significantly underperforming compared to the rest of Gap's businesses. Gap CEO Richard Dixon told employees that there is more work ahead for the business and rebuilding the brand will take time, focus, and discipline. Athleta just lost its top executive to rival Lululemon and is using that as an opportunity for a reset. Shares of Humana are surging as the insurance company improved its performance on crucial Medicare Advantage quality ratings. This will allow Humana to qualify for bonus payments worth billions of dollars, boosting future revenue. On the other hand, rival CVS Health is slipping after ratings weakened for some of its biggest plans. Medicare Advantage covers about half of all eligible seniors in the U.S. All three major averages in the green on Wall Street right now. The Dow is up 0.33%, the NASDAQ up 0.33%, the S&P up 0.25%. Erica Herskowitz, Bloomberg Radio.
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1: 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Text machine 772-774-5254. One person writes, Matt, I don't think there's enough Power K stuff out there. UK dropped the ball. Listen, they didn't know how many people were going to buy them. Look, you got to go quick. I don't expect them to have 50,000 Power K things ready immediately. You know, you got to move.
2: Yeah,
1: I'm sure there'll be more.
2: I think they've nailed it. Not just how the jersey looks, but the release videos online, having Cisco on the field with Ty. I mean, A-plus across the board for my seat here.
1: One person says, Matt, even if we win, Ohio State is better than us with one loss. Yeah, probably, but their resume is not better than us. I mean, all I'm saying is if you just look at the resume, who we will have beaten, who we will have played, I think right now I saw we have the third hardest schedule in the country so far, and that's just who we've played. So I will put our, if we were to win here, I will put our resume up against anybody. That doesn't mean we're better. We're not even probably one of the 15 best teams, but we will have had a better resume.
3: You're 100% right, man. Dude, when they win tomorrow, the whole world opens up for this Kentucky football team. And like you said earlier, that's the hardest part of our schedule.
1: It would be. That's the hardest. Somebody says there's an LSU fan here. Show yourself.
2: I can defend him.
3: There he is.
1: Who is it?
2: His name's Chris Gordy. He does an LSU show, and his wife is a Kentucky fan. They listen to us. But
1: are you doing an LSU show?
2: He does Locked On LSU.
1: Oh, okay. Well, first of all, thank you for joining us. I hope you enjoy Lexington. I hope you cry this tomorrow evening.
3: No hot yoga
1: but
3: for
1: otherwise,
3: you either.
1: Yeah. You know what? I'll let you have hot yoga, but because you're not playing in the game. But your wife's a Kentucky fan? Okay, very
2: cool. He's been to some shows in the past. I've hung out with Chris at Media Days, so I noticed his LSU shirt when I walked in, but I guess we'll give him a slight pass.
1: That's okay.
2: No one else, though. We're at capacity. You get one.
1: Yeah, you're going to see. Are there going to be a lot of you folks around here, you think? Oh, there's people here since Monday. I bet. Well, I'm going to Keeneland when this is over. I got a feeling there's going to be a lot of them out there too. 859-280-2287. A couple pieces of news. First of all, Stevie Johnson tweeted out that he was supposed to be at the game to walk out with them, which would have been cool, but he is unable to do it, so they clearly tried to do that. That would have been good if he had walked out and done his little, I don't know what you call it.
2: Fly guy.
3: Well, he'll get him out sooner or later. He'll be there. No doubt about it.
1: But, I mean, this would have been a good one with the fact. Now, let's go ahead and tell you, Stevie, you better be here for the Louisville game. I mean, you need to.
3: That's it.
20: That would make more sense.
1: You better be here for the Louisville
2: game. Whatever he's got planned, you can get loose and join us.
1: Go ahead and cancel it for that one. A piece of not so great news, but it happened. Kerr Creasa, he pled guilty to the fraud. I will tell you, when we saw that story, somebody said, what do you think will happen? I was like, they got him. And they clearly did. The prosecutor, as part of the plea agreement, agreed that the prosecutor would not ask for more than 2 years in jail. Now, a judge can still give more than that, but rarely does if the prosecutor asks for less. So it'll be a maximum of 24 months in jail, but I would be very surprised if he doesn't serve some time in jail. He is being sentenced 3 days before Christmas. Not the best Christmas gift in the world. No. But Kirk Creasa, who's still in Lexington, yes. And you see people seeing he's all over
2: pops
1: town.
2: Up everywhere.
1: He, I've heard him about him more now than when he played here. Ends up pleading guilty.
0: Irene had her day in court, so it's that's the thing. It was so fascinating that he was just out living his life, acting as if nothing was going on.
1: But well, I mean, that's kind of
0: might as well. You might as well, because you're going to be incarcerated for a while.
1: Yeah, if you're able to get out in between, it would be weird. Like, what do you do for the next 2.5 months if you know you're about to go? Because when he gets sentenced, he'll probably go immediately out of the courtroom into jail.
0: Start bulking up.
2: Yeah, I'm learning how to fight. Yeah. Self-defense classes. Yeah,
0: exactly. Hot yoga.
2: I got 2 months to defend myself.
0: Exactly.
2: It is, on a sad note, I mean, he wasn't going to the NBA, but that dude was going to make a lot of money playing basketball overseas, already has made a bunch of money, and to throw it away, I mean, it is.
1: And as a side note, I mean, I don't know this for sure, but if you just look at the record of the current president, I think when he gets out, he'll be deported. I mean, I think there's a very good chance. I mean, that if you have a criminal record and you're here, even and you're not a citizen, and he's not a citizen, I would assume when he gets out, he'll be deported. So, I mean, like, this may be his last time in America.
3: Yeah, it is a sad ending to this story. We were so excited when he came here, and then when he got to play, he was like a little spark plug and wasn't afraid to talk a little smack during the game to the other team. We kind of fall in love with the guy. Then he gets hurt. Then he goes through this situation. I mean, it's kind of a sad ending.
1: It's sad. But when I say go through the situation, he defrauded a lot of money from people.
2: Yeah,
1: and so to some, it is sad, but at the same time, he did do this. So crazy situation. Who's up next?
20: Chris is up next.
1: Chris, go ahead, Chris.
21: I'm kind of with Drew. That yoga studio and his band shipping from there. It's not
1: Thank
21: just
1: you.
21: To help out Kentucky, just to employee safety. You know, he's had more happy endings than a Hallmark show.
1: Okay, anything else? And talk into the phone. No speaker.
21: All right, just go Cats. I think we got this one.
1: All right, appreciate the call. Remember, rule number one is no Bluetooth.
0: Yeah.
1: And then rule number two is no speaker, because especially in a place like this, we can barely hear you when you do.
0: You would think that, you know, callers would have that down over all these years.
1: We've been doing it 16 years. By 20, they'll have it.
0: Rule number three, turn your radio down. Rule number four.
1: I think people do that now.
0: Rule number four, don't ask us how we're doing. We're doing great. Go Cats.
1: That's our good rule. We don't remember in the early days, we used to always get people with the radio up.
0: Yeah.
1: I think now, because people stream, they're on the phone,
0: right.
1: And so it doesn't do it. So actually, that is one, Ryan, that used to be a big one that you don't hear happen quite as much.
3: Not just our show, all shows. As you hear the people the show in the background, they were on the phone.
1: Yeah. Who's up next?
20: Sherman is up next.
1: Sherman. I love a name, Sherman. Go ahead, Sherman.
22: Thank you. Handed down from my great-grandfather.
1: This
22: is a reminder to Matt.
1: Okay, that's better.
22: No, I'm not on speaker. This is a reminder to Matt that after we win Saturday, before we do, you need to watch Gone in 60 Seconds, because you owe Memphis a conversation.
1: Oh, that's right, I do. Okay, well, now you just made my plans for tonight. That's right. I did promise him that by the LSU game, I would watch Gone in 60 Seconds.
3: Forgot about that.
1: Which he was named for. I appreciate you reminding me. I guess I know what I'm doing tonight. Thank you for the call.
2: No Keeneland for you. You're heading home.
1: No, I'm
2: Nicholas Cage.
22: Secondly.
1: Appreciate. You know, last
22: secondly, I would like to say that Lane Kiffin made his most critical mistake before he ever started a game this year. I've said for the last 5 years we would go as far as our offensive line would take us, and we have a strong offensive line now. He hired a cupcake for an line coach. That thing is going to be porous. And if we're able to put pressure on that quarterback, we're going to eat him up.
1: Yeah, I appreciate the call. That's a good point. you know, a name from the past, Ryan, Will Wolford, who took a lot of junk here for offensive line stuff, probably correctly so. He is the offensive line coach at LSU, so he is returning Will Wolford to the scene of the crime.
0: Eric.
1: Yeah. Eric. And Will,
2: you did that the whole time he was here, too. Do you know a Will Wolford?
1: I do know Will Wolford. That's the problem. He used to be on radio when I was in Louisville. That's my problem. Eric Wolford is going to be back.
3: I think every UK fan would agree we got the better in the coach trade. We gave them Eric Wolford. We got Joe Sloan. So I think we'll all take that trade. We know what happened when Eric Wolford was here.
1: And, you know, they really, Drew, didn't like Joe Sloan. Like, the LSU fans kind of thought he was a terrible play caller. And I've now seen a lot of LSU fans, you would know this, sir, that kind of going, wait a minute, was it, did we do that wrong? Maybe it was Brian Kelly that was the problem and wasn't Joe Sloan.
2: There's a lot of connections on both sides, Sloan and Wolford, but Lance Hurd, who might be the best player on either team, played at LSU and is from Louisiana. Darby was committed to Louisiana. Nick Anderson went to LSU. Ahmad Bro on defense went to LSU. There's a lot of juice for a bunch of guys on both rosters here seeing some familiar
1: faces.
2: Let's
1: talk just a second about Darby. I mean, Darby has developed into our best receiver, certainly at the receiver position. Originally committed to LSU. The Kiffin staff kind of acted like they didn't need him. I don't know what they got, but Ryan, I can't imagine they got everybody better than Darby.
3: All the excitement of the South Carolina win, it got lost in the news headlines that Darby had 12 catches. He had 18 targets, 12 catches, 96 yards, and a touchdown.
1: Do you agree if we can keep him, he'll be one of the best to ever play here?
3: And I think they'll go all out to keep that kid. I think they will. They'll give him what he wants, what he needs, and he's a superstar. He's an NFL star in the making.
1: And he's talking about offensive line. The investment Will Stein made in making, I believe, next to Minchie, maybe even including Minchie, our three highest paid NIL transfers were all offensive linemen. And clearly that's worked. I don't know if you saw, there are people all over the country playing that video of Lance Hurd pancaking two guys on the same play. There are all these offensive linemen like losing their mind about it.
2: Yeah, I think he's Kentucky's most expensive player, but he just makes himself more and more NFL money each week with these clips. He's now a guy we're probably going to see on Thursday, first round, first tackle, maybe even off the board, which would be very exciting for Kentucky, having just rebuilt the Big Blue Wall.
1: 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We'll take a break and be right back. This is KSR.
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30: Here's your WHOP Weather Center forecast. Mainly clear today with a high of 88. Easterly winds 5 to 10 miles an hour. Tonight, 61. Thunderstorms likely. Tomorrow, high temperatures reach up to 71. Cloudy skies expected. Low 70s Sunday with a slight chance for showers. Mid 80s Monday. That's the forecast from the WHOP Weather Center. I'm meteorologist Megan Mulford. Right now, it's 65 degrees.
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31: And then they went and laid an egg against Florida the week after. But LSU wants to stay in the playoff hunt. They got to win this one. But I think Kentucky's been so much, you know, improved. I think if you're being objective, you look at what Will Stein's done already. It's been incredible. And the matchup that nobody's really talking enough about is the matchup between Blake Baker and Joe Sloan. Two guys who know each other really well. Go back to Louisiana Tech days.
1: That's your
31: together.
1: Defensive coordinator.
31: Yeah, the defensive coordinator versus the OC. They know each other very well. So it's like, who has the edge? I think it's kind of a wash. Blake Baker knows what Sloan wants to do. Sloan knows what Baker wants to do. So we'll see.
1: Where did they work together?
31: They were Louisiana Tech years and years ago, okay. And then, of course, were at LSU together last year.
1: Is Levitt 100%?
31: He says he's 100%. They limited his running the last 2 weeks because of a sore hamstring, and it benefited him because it forced him to stay in the pocket and deliver pinpoint passes down the field and threw some bullets against A&M. And then, of course, McNeese last week. It's McNeese, but still looked much better. So I would say if Kentucky's goal is to keep him in the pocket, probably not the best decision. Ole Miss let him kind of run around, but it was very indecisive. That might be what Kentucky defensively wants Levitt to do.
1: Is there anything that you see that Kentucky does that worries you the way our lack of linebackers worries us?
31: I mean, C.J. Baxter's been a beast. I mean, I've followed his recruiting at Texas years ago. He was a five-star recruit, and he runs like a grown man. So I know they've kind of, you know, limited his carries here to start the season, wanting to keep him fully healthy because health was a problem at Texas. But when they get in the red zone, he runs like a man possessed. He scares the hell out of me.
1: Okay. Now, has the Lane Kiffin experience been all that LSU fans had hoped for, or more, less?
31: What do you think? It kind of is what it is. I mean,
1: you know what you get.
31: You take him, you know you're going to be the villain, and you just kind of have to embrace it. And if there's any culture that can embrace that, it's Louisiana culture.
1: I agree with that.
31: I mean, do a shot of Jim Beam and let's go.
1: Yeah. So, you know. I mean, you all have had literally like every governor ever indicted, so you kind of you're sort of used to this.
31: And the current governor is probably just as corrupt. So.
1: It's like part of the culture. Lane fits in really well. All right, so you guys have actually not beaten us here in a long time. Is that sort of a thing?
31: You got to go back to 2002, the Bluegrass Miracle, of course. Everybody remembers that one. But, yeah,
1: boo.
31: In 07, we come here. We lose in triple overtime. The consolation was LSU goes on to win the national championship that year. So we don't really care about that loss. And then, of course, 2021, we come here. And that was the game where LSU brought all their big dignitaries, big money people, and they get embarrassed. Ed Orgeron gets fired. So that's kind of been, it's only been three trips since 2000, but they've all not really gone well for LSU.
1: Well, one thing we do well is hospitality to the, which you guys do a pretty good job, but you're not like Georgia fans barking at us when we come, when we come there. So I hope you have a great time. And your wife's from Kentucky, is that right?
31: She's from Houston. Her dad's from Harlan County.
1: Oh, Harlan County.
2: Yeah.
1: 13th Let's region. Go.
2: Yeah.
1: 13th region. Well, good. Have you been to Harlan?
31: I've yet to be there.
1: She's Take trying, him to Harlan. He needs to go.
2: Yeah.
1: If you
2: skip Keeneland and go to Harlan. Yeah.
31: I was told do not pull in a driveway to turn around.
1: I would say you don't do anything without somebody there helping you, all right? Especially if you're wearing LSU gear. Thank Absolutely. You very much.
31: Thanks,
1: I appreciate it.
2: Thanks,
1: Everybody
2: Chris, brother. Thanks,
1: Thank
2: man.
1: You to Chris. Taking the time. Who's up next?
20: BJ is
1: Locked
20: up next.
1: On. If you want a preview of the game, Locked On podcast for LSU. Go ahead.
8: Yo, what's up, fellas? I got Chris on there to take some of my time, but I hope we have a good basketball season. I love all y'all. I love the KSR family, but I just don't see how LSU football lose this game this weekend. Chris stole some of my points that I was gonna make. But,
1: wait, are you an LSU? Are you an LSU fan, sir?
8: LSU football, Kentucky basketball.
1: Oh, no, that's not fair.
2: Come on.
1: You don't get to
2: Pick
1: do
2: one.
1: That. He's like, all right, I like the Chiefs. I like the Dodgers. I see how it is.
8: Oh, the Dodgers. Yeah, Dodgers and Big Shannon. What's up?
1: But go ahead.
0: We're not going to talk about that.
8: We only gave up. Yeah, we're going to talk about it later on. We only gave up 14 points, more than 14 points once this season, and that was all missing one half, basically. So, I think it's going to be a bad matchup for you guys.
1: All right, your phone's kind of going in and out, but I appreciate the call. Look, we've talked about all this with confidence, Drew. We're not the favorite, and we shouldn't be. They're better than us. They have more talent at virtually every position except maybe offensive line, right? So they're good. But, like, you do have a home crowd, and I think the good thing is Kentucky believes they can compete, and I think they certainly can compete, and we'll see what happens in the game.
2: Oh, they have the belief. Whatever magic Will Stein pulls behind the scenes, he's taking that confidence, and every guy on the roster believes in it. I know in the past, Stoops and either other coaches, they say it, but did everyone in the locker room truly believe you can go out and get these wins? Now that they have proof where they've gone to A&M in South Carolina, that locker room thinks they're going to the playoff, and that's what you want going into these games. LSU's better. They're ranked second nationally in total defense and third nationally in total
1: That's
2: offense.
1: Pretty good.
2: They're good at both. First good. In the SEC, obviously.
1: Is
2: both.
1: That right?
2: Yes.
1: Second,
2: they are a very good football team. But when you have belief in a good atmosphere, it's college football. Anything can happen.
1: You're big on, like, mojo and coach speak and all that. Are you you get the sense when they're at your pool hanging out this team believes in it?
3: I think they believe in Will Stein, and Will Stein believes in himself in this program. I think there's a confidence level over there that we've been missing for a long time, to be honest. You know, I think there came the end of the Stoops era. He was a great coach, but there was some doubts coming in when they couldn't win a home game, an SEC home game. They now believe they have a good chance to win every game on their schedule.
1: And I'll also say, Shannon, it's not just us that believes or the team, recruits. Yeah. All right, so Kellen Hall, who's the number two player in America, plays in, from Kentucky. He was supposed to go to the Ohio State game this weekend, canceled to make his second visit to Lexington. He's already been to one game this year. And then is it Graydon Reed? Is that right? He's a member of the secondary, one of the top players in the country. He was supposed to go to Alabama this week for Alabama-Georgia, canceled it to come to Kentucky. We'll act like that wasn't weather-related. But nevertheless, they're bringing a lot of – it used to be Stoops and I used to talk sometimes about, do you bring these guys for the best atmosphere that you might lose, or do you bring them to a game that you're going to win? Stop. Brought a ton to Alabama, and he's bringing a ton to this one.
0: He's not afraid. I mean, this is going to be, I think, us at our best with the atmosphere and everything going on. This team believes in themselves. There's no doubt about it. down 17-0 South Carolina and came back. I mean, that shows you the fight that this team has. Plus, we're going to have a drone show tomorrow. It's going to be awesome.
1: We're having a drone show?
0: A drone show at halftime.
2: Halftime.
4: Weather permitting.
0: We're bringing out all, pulling out all the stops.
1: What does that mean, drone show at halftime?
0: The drone show. They put all these drones up and they coordinate and they look like, maybe the power cage.
1: That's true. The weather could be an issue for that. I bet it is the power cage. Yeah. You're right.
2: Yeah. Scoop, it can handle 26 mile per hour winds and rain, they say.
0: But not 27, though.
2: If it's 27, they're not taking flight. That's right. But that's what they say.
1: By the way, we will be doing our pregame show tomorrow at the field. So we will be at the field at 3 o'clock from 3 to 5. If you heard the first week, it's a great atmosphere. But we will be at the field from 3 to 5. It'll be kind of back there next to the football facility, the practice facility. So if you're there, you can come by. I will tell you, if there's a lot of people, it's not always easy to hear us back there, but you can at least come say hello, and we will be there tomorrow. So that should be exciting as well. Only the second time we've done that. Jay Bapp will be on the show tomorrow as well.
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16: He used his vehicle as a weapon. I'm Dave Anthony, Fox News. That's what ICE's assistant executive director is saying. The day after a man in the U.S. illegally, Oscar Bilgal, was shot during an immigration enforcement operation. When they stopped him,
17: he then accelerated his vehicle, smashing into two of our government ICE vehicles.
16: And that's when Marcos Charles says they opened fire. And while Bilgal was shot below the neck, the injury was superficial. And after being treated,
17: we placed him in a detention facility outside of the state of New York.
16: There was a big anti-ICE protest last night in New York, angry about the shooting, especially since Bilgal's 5-year-old son was in the car when the shots were fired. The boy was not hurt. Mayor Zoran Mamdani says what happened is,
18: today's shooting is only further devastating confirmation of what we have long known, which is that ICE operates with impunity, that they sow chaos and terror across our country.
16: Homeland Security Secretary Mark Wayne Mullen reacted to that this morning.
19: His words are dangerous and incite hostility. It doesn't help.
16: Mullen says Bilgal has a criminal record and gang ties and evaded arrest last month.
19: The thug. Absolute worst of the worst.
16: Hurricane Isaias is now a Category 3, but may weaken some before hitting Florida.
21: We do expect landfall will happen around 10 p.m. tonight. And somewhere between Pensacola Beach and where we're standing right now on Navarre Beach, we'll take a direct hit.
16: That's Fox's Caroline Elliott.
21: The biggest concern here will be that 5 to 7 foot storm surge that's expected with this hurricane. Coastal communities, though, from Florida to Alabama are taking these warnings seriously. And some homes and businesses took the day yesterday to board up their windows and also put out sandbags to try to keep flooding out.
16: A judge at the International Court of Justice awarded the Nobel Peace Prize this morning. Navi Pillai is also a former leader of the United Nations Human Rights Council. 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
30: Here's your WHOP Weather Center forecast. Sunshine mixed with clouds at times this afternoon, with daytime highs approaching 88. East winds 8 to 15 miles an hour. Lows level off around 61. Tonight, cloudy skies expected. Thunderstorms likely. Tomorrow, daytime highs approaching 71. Cloudy skies expected. That's the forecast from the WHOP Weather Center. I'm meteorologist Megan Mulford. Currently 74.
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1: 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We already got Louisiana Television here getting the Kentucky fans as the Baton Rouge contingent invades the town. 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Let's talk about a couple things here. We're going to do a little bit of basketball, but first, he asked me about LSU. We got to talk about LSU basketball for a minute. They played their first exhibition game last night. They have 4 scholarship players because Will Wade went all in on getting the 5th years, and now none of them are eligible. He had 4 scholarship players. He only had 9 people on the roster. So 4 scholarship players and 5 walk-ons that were just students at LSU.
0: It's going to be a long season.
1: I mean, just students at LSU. They go play McNeese. They win 63-60. Barely. You know, one of them is Diabate.
3: Yeah, Mohamed Diabate.
1: I mean, Diabate is one of the 4. And Sky Clark, who you may remember committed to us seemingly 10 generations ago. It is unbelievable to me. Will Wade's like, well, we'll see what happens. I mean, he's literally, I cannot believe that LSU is, this is like a Disney movie, except if everybody were criminals. Like, they're just taking the entirety of the student body and saying, well, I guess we'll see what happens.
2: He seems to be enjoying it. Did you see the clip of him at, like, I guess the equivalent of like a Rotary Club or whatever, where he's talking to a group of fans? He's like, they say name, image, likeness. I say now it's legal. Like, he's like really leaning into it.
1: He did say that. He was like, I was just ahead of the game cheating.
2: Yeah. Mo Diabate will represent them at basketball SEC Media Days coming up because don't have any other players to go.
1: Do you think Mo, like, I mean, maybe he doesn't regret it. He's, I'm sure, making money. But, like, there has to be a level, Ryan, where, I mean, there's no way that team can be good.
3: I don't think there's any way you can go with four scholarship players. That's why I'm wondering what they were doing. Did they have an open tryout for?
1: I don't know. How'd they get the other five guys? Do we know? Just found them on the street.
2: Chris turned them down. He was going to play, but he's like, I got to go to Lexington.
1: I mean, I think I would assume they were just students at the school.
0: How do you sell that to a player coming in? I mean, I guess the NIL money helps.
1: That'll help. Yeah.
0: But I mean, as far as like, come join our team.
2: Playing time.
0: Got, exactly.
1: It's definitely playing time.
0: You know, maybe that's it.
2: I'm sure Diabate getting paid well, but there's probably been a moment where he's like, hey, Will, I like it here. But when I committed, I was under the assumption I'd have people to pass it to and practice
1: with. Well, you know, I liked Mo Diabate, but we know he's not exactly, he thinks he can go get his, but he's not exactly like,
0: he's going to have to, though.
3: He's going to have the green light this year, buddy.
1: Boy, that's true. This is going to be perfect for him.
3: Yep.
1: He's going to shoot like 100 times.
0: Billy would love this team. He just gets to shoot.
1: You know? That's true. This would be a great
2: unrelated to LSU. I mentioned Mo Diabate is going to Media Days. Brandon Garrison is going for Alabama.
1: Yeah, so let's talk about Brandon Garrison. He had his first exhibition game last night. It was BG time. 13 points in the first half. If you were to go search Twitter and search Alabama fans, they were like, Brandon Garrison's the best player in the country. And I was just thinking, just give it time, Ryan. You're good. I like BG, but just give it time. You'll see. You'll see.
3: He'll have a good game, then a technical, then a fight. Then get pushed out of the into the stands, and then he'll have a good game.
1: And then he'll make three another threes fight. In a row.
0: What if he ends up being a star down there, though?
2: Well, he's their starter. You know?
1: I mean, it actually, if you're Mark Pope, the Diabate.

0: LSU, LSU in the tournament? SEC tournament.
1: Yeah, yeah, he was a beast in that game against LSU.
2: It's just funny. He's speaking for them at Media Days. In Lexington, we're like putting him in the Hannibal Lecter costume, getting him off the court from fighting, and now they're like, we want him on the big stage speaking on behalf
1: He is the most interesting person to listen talk, so I can see why they want to do it. Now, Mark Pope did an interview at the Rotary Club yesterday. I can't believe they still have the coaches go to the Rotary
2: Club. I watched the whole video. It was awesome. The first 10 minutes are just old guys trying to get Zoom to work. One of them's talking about his health update. He just got back from the doctor.
1: No, it's
2: not. I forgot Pope was a part of it. I was so locked in on these old guys.
1: So they were trying to get the Zoom?
2: Oh, it was incredible. It was like back in 2020 when we were all learning. I'm muted. Turn it down. But it's all that before you get to
1: Pope. What was the health update? Is he doing all
2: that? Don't even remember. Oh, I thought you meant Kentucky's health update. No, I got you on the old guy. 7 weeks. He got his leg brace off. He's back in 7 weeks.
1: Good for him.
2: His buddies were happy for him. They were thrilled.
1: Good for him.
2: I don't have anything about Pope, though. I don't even know what Pope said.
1: All right, well, I'll give you a few of them, okay? This is from KSR. These are the highlights of what, while he was worried about the guy's knee.
2: It's great. Great television.
1: Jerome Morton. The update is, there is no update, Ryan. Said we'll know in 2 weeks. Of course, Pope said he would have a significant impact and would be beautiful and special. But he also said they don't know yet how bad the injury is. I kind of wonder if it might be like a really bad injury.
0: See, that's what concerns me. The longer they keep saying, they originally said 2 weeks. Now they're saying another 2 weeks. That's not good news, and I hate it for that kid because he had earned the right to where he was going to get on the floor, if nothing else, as a defensive stopper.
1: And we need him. We need him. He's at a position where we need somebody. I listening to him talk about it, it just had that beautiful special, but I don't want to tell you that he's going to be out a while, Shannon. That's what it sounded like to me.
3: When Pope had that open practice, that's one of the names that we heard that I wasn't expecting to hear much about, that he was really playing well. And it feels like it's going to be one of those lingering injuries that goes on too long throughout the season.
1: Pope says that this team, quote, fits me. The highest basketball IQ that he's had and great shooters. He said, it fits what I want to do. We're going to be fun to coach because their skill level and IQ is high, and I will be able to tinker and be creative. What do you think of that?
2: I believe the IQ is much higher and shooting. I think they're going to be better than a year ago. He keeps saying length is our strength defensively. You know, we're a little worried defensively.
1: He does that because it rhymes?
2: I think so.
1: Okay.
2: But even the players, they all keep saying people are wrong about our defense. I'm skeptical. You're skeptical. But he keeps making a point to say their length is their strength.
1: They probably will be. I mean, they are long. So I could see them, Ryan, being able to block a lot of shots. I think the problem is none of them are going to be able to keep their feet in front of people. That's what worries me. But, yeah, I bet you actually do get a lot of shot blocks from this team.
0: I do, too. Malachi can be a good rim protector. If Big Frank is healthy, he can push people around down there. If they try to push Malachi around, put Big Frank in there. Let him do some damage.
1: But may I just say, when he says, remember who it was that told us the defense was going to be a
0: – I was there.
1: I mean, it might have been Mark Pope that told us that. So it's not like us.
2: We always tell people, trust our source.
1: Yeah, because everybody – people write me and they go, how can you say our defense is going to be bad? Well –
0: got a pretty good source.
2: Someone pretty close
1: somebody
2: to
1: who
2: the
1: knows
2: situation.
1: More about it than me. He said after a slow start this summer, Malachi Moreno has, quote, been a rocket ship to stardom. He said that Moreno was, quote, stuck in molasses during the start of the season. That's a good well, he's going Kentucky here, isn't he? But then it was a breakthrough, and he's been, like, great the last few weeks.
0: You know, even Malachi has talked about that. They kind of butted heads, Malachi and Mark Pope, in the first of the summer, in their early workouts.
1: So now that that's starting to come out, we heard that a lot, that at the start of the summer, they were like oil and water. Do we know why?
0: I think it's because he was expecting more from Malachi, and he wasn't getting it. I think he was trying to get it out of him a little more, and I think it's finally sunk in its work now. That's my opinion.
1: Yeah.
3: He did have the quote where he was saying that he felt that Moreno could be the best big man in the country, too. So I don't know if that's coach speak or if he actually believes that.
1: Pope actually was pretty specific. He was like, I got his mother and his brother to sit him down and talk to him.
0: Yeah.
1: So mom listens to this show. Mm-hmm. Nice job, mom. Way to go. But interesting to hear. I was surprised at how in detail he went on it yesterday. Yeah.
2: She stopped by the football pregame show, by the way. We had a couple parents at our football pregame show. Cam Williams' dad, too, hanging out there at FanFest on Saturday. I don't know specifically what set him back early, but I can tell you the Malachi Moreno I've seen in two practices looks a lot different than the guy last year. He's added a lot of weight, and he's just got some – he's explosive inside. Some of his dunks and putbacks.

0: acts were not something we'd expected out of him a year ago.
1: He also said Milan would be the best three-point shooter in the country, and it's not close. Shannon, I believe that can be true.
0: Yep.
1: I really do. I also believe we're putting a lot of expectation on him. I mean, like there's going to be a lot of expectation on his shooting, especially those first few games.
2: Yep. He said he took the most, I think, most shots last year from three and had the highest percentage. We're building him up. You're right. I mean, that puts a ton of pressure. We know he can shoot. We saw him in the with Iowa State.
1: Can I tell you a quick story, Ryan? My mom, you know, she's in the graduate religion program at Wheaton College.
3: Yes.
1: And she goes up there for a week, like three or four times a year. So she's up there right now.
3: All right.
1: She called me and she said, "Now, how do I say the Milan person's name?" And I was like, Why do you care about that? And she said, "Well, there's an Iowa State person in my class, and I want to needle him."
3: Oh,
0: there she goes.
3: Mom talking smack.
1: So my mom is talking UK basketball trash.
3: Wow.
1: Apparently, he gave her a hard time when they beat us in the tournament last year.
3: Yeah.
1: So now she's trying to get him back.
2: So did you tell her how to pronounce it?
1: I did. Mom Chilovich.
2: Said Mom Chilovich.
1: I accidentally called him Milan Milosevic on ESPN, which, of course, was a brutal Serbian dictator. So I need to stop.
0: Yeah.
1: I need to not do that anymore. Who's up next?
4: Scott is up next.
1: Scott, go ahead, Scott.
5: Hey, good morning, guys. Hey, the reason Texas A&M hasn't been that good because we broke their wheel.
1: That's right.
5: We're going to break LSU's wheel tomorrow.
1: That's right. Keep going.
5: Go catch.
1: All right, well, that's fine. That's true. Yeah, I mean, we do act like, well, they must have just stunk. Maybe we helped them stink.
0: Yeah, I mean, there's been years where we'd, like, beat Florida, and at the end of the year, people are like, well, Florida lost five games. Well, we were one of them.
1: Yeah.
0: And also, maybe we beat them up a little bit.
1: Was it
0: their morale?
1: Who did they lose? Did they lose to LSU? Is that the other game A&M lost? Okay. Yeah. And that was like 35-7. So,
3: you know, we've been so good, you know, in the third quarter.
0: We beat them up, man.
1: That's because we beat them up the week before.
0: We loosened the jar.
1: Yeah.
3: We've been so good in the third quarter. It started with that A&M game where we've had 21 points and held. They didn't give a first down, A&M. They kind of carried that over to South Carolina and come out of the halftime locker room in the third quarter and play well.
1: I would say to my LSU friends, if you want to give the little stat for your fans to watch for, that middle eight stat, the fact that we lead the country in points in the middle eight, I'm so happy about that because Mark Stoops, God love him, was so bad at the middle eight. He game in and game out. He was just awful at it. And now we have the most points in the country, Drew, in the last 4 minutes of the first half and first 4 minutes of the second half.
0: It's been unbelievable. Stein fixed that quickly. Also, it's been pretty significant. I mean, South Carolina, we needed that end of the half. I mean, you ended up giving the field goal. But even, you know, South Alabama, we were losing in the second quarter until the middle eight came around. You piled up and retook the lead then. So it's been meaningful, too. It's not just like
1: South Alabama, that was huge.
0: Yeah, they had the lead in the second quarter.
2: The middle eight, speed of play, clock management, all the things that were frustrating during the Stoops era.
1: He's made only in the parts of the game that bother me, which is the, look, just be smart parts. He's really only made one error, and that was not getting the kickoff at the end of regulation. That's really the only, to me, that's the only sort of intellectual error he's made so far, is that we didn't get a kickoff against South Carolina before overtime.
3: And we don't have those pre-snap penalties like we had all the time.
1: Not nearly as many.
3: Or players looking over the sideline at the last second to try to get the play call in. They've been very, very efficient and clean.
1: Yeah. Who's next?
4: Scapegoat is next.
1: Scapegoat. Go ahead, sir.
6: Hey, guys, love the show. One thing I haven't heard talked about a lot is our slow starts the last couple of games. What do you think we got to do to get better starts?
1: Yeah, I don't know. It's a good question. I mean, I think some of that, appreciate the call, has just been on the road. We started well against Alabama, started well in the first game against Youngstown. So we'll see. Will Stein himself said, I got to get these guys a little more juiced up coming out the start. Tomorrow is a big, like, you don't want to fall behind LSU. I mean,
0: no.
1: So we do need to come out with a good start.
0: Yeah, I mean, South Carolina was just piling on early in that game. Even A&M, their first two possessions, we got a turnover. But I'm like, well, we're not going to be able to stop A&M today. So defensively, both of those games especially started bad. I don't know if you wanted that before you go to your read, but some Wani Nana that affects you.
1: Oh, that's awful. Mike Ditka has passed away at the age of 86. And that makes me really sad.
0: We were just talking about him on Cover Zero yesterday.
1: Yeah, we were. Now I have to do this ad.
0: Yeah, sorry to drop it on you like that. I should have set you down.
1: That makes me very sad. 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
9: Welcome back. It is Kentucky Sports Radio. Here live at Don Franklin Auto at Buick GMC here in Lexington. Absolutely great crowd. They just brought pizza, which I always know when food gets here, everybody stands up and starts moving towards the door. Drew just told me that piece of news for the break about Mike Ditka. I can't help but be really sad. Mike Ditka is like probably the first sports figure that I remember. I became a Bears fan because of him. The 85 Bears, maybe the greatest team in the history of the NFL. You know, the look, the mustache, the sweater, the hair back. I went and watched the Bears, if you remember, I told you, in New York on Sunday, and there were three people at the game dressed as Mike Ditka in 2026. 40 years later, and people still dress as him to go to the games. You know, he's an icon. And also, literally why I became a Bears fan. So it really breaks my heart to hear that. I also gave a little piece of trivia a lot of people don't know. Barack Obama, when he ran for president, you may remember before that, he was a senator, Shannon. Mm-hmm. When he ran for Senate, his original opponent was going to be Mike Ditka.
10: I had no
9: Mike
10: idea.
9: Mike Ditka was going to be the Republican nominee, and he was going to be the Democrat. And then right before the election, Ditka decided not to do it. They ended up, other people got in, and Obama got elected. But it would have been interesting if Ditka ran. Maybe Obama doesn't win, and it's a completely different world. You never know.
10: And
9: so
10: Mike Ditka ends up being our president in an alternate world.
9: Mike Ditka could have become the president. You never know. But rest in peace to one of, literally, I would say, Shannon, one of the most iconic coaches maybe in any sport.
10: I think you're right.
9: I mean, how many coaches out there – because he only won one title, you know? How many coaches out there have that, like, iconic stature?
10: Well, when you say Mike Ditka, I can already picture exactly what I think of Mike Ditka with the hair slicked back, the glasses on, the Bears sweater. Remember Ryan dressed up as Mike Ditka?
9: That's right, you did.
10: Yeah.
9: You nailed it. And you looked just like him. Yes.
11: Both of us were like, is that Ryan? We didn't even know.
12: Yeah. Halloween last year. Man, just a larger-than-life personality. I mean, as good as a coach he was, he was awesome in the broadcast booth. They were just, and you said it, what other most common fan you asked him to name an NFL coach? Mike Ditka might be one of the first ones.
9: Well, name another coach in history that had a Saturday Night Live regular skit.
11: I mean, all those
9: guys going, Ditka, Bears. I mean, like, that's they probably don't do that if not because of him.
11: Yeah, he's not the most famous coach ever, but as far as having like a look and being a character, yeah. I can't think of any where you just automatically have that image. Maybe like with the Celtics and a cigar and Red Auerbach or something. But other than that, it's one, yeah. Ditka in the sweater and the mustache and the aviators.
9: So, well, rest in peace rest to in the peace. All-time Bears coach, Mike Ditka. Who's up next?
13: T.O. is next.
9: T.O. Go ahead, T.O.
14: Yeah. Bless you boys today. Matt Jones, good to hear from you again. Just had a couple quick points. One thing,
9: glad to contact you.
14: Kirk Creasa is the kind of man that's going to thrive in prison.
9: All right, I'm that's enough, T.O.
14: He's a wheeler and a dealer. He'll be in every different block. He'll have the keys to cell block 6 before you know it. And I'm thinking that we need to start a GoFundMe for his commissary fund to get him set up where he can start trading a little bit.
9: Oh, you're wanting to buy him? You're wanting to buy Kirk Creasa's shebang chips?
14: LSU, they ain't played nobody. They're a bunch of paper tigers, and I don't care if it's Hurricane Katrina hits again tomorrow. These cats will run right through them. I got complete confidence in us. We'll stay.
9: All right, well,
14: we
9: appreciate the call, T.O. Thank you. I appreciate the call. Thank you, Rick. Be on the phone. Be ready, Rick. Well, they have played somebody. They play Ole Miss, and they play Texas A&M. They played at least one of the teams we've played.
11: I have a fun fact. They've lost 7 straight SEC road games.
13: Oh.
9: Is that right?
11: That is right. Unless Chris nods differently, but he's saying I'm right, so I'm rolling with it. Looks like that is fact.
9: I would argue, Ryan, we've won 2 straight SEC road games, so maybe we should be the favorite.
11: And 2 straight games against LSU.
9: Although we do lose a lot at home. We're oddly better on the road in the last few years.
12: If just the weather cooperates, this will be one of the all-time environments in that stadium.
9: So what is the latest update on the weather? Like when it, because we should get a sense now of when it's supposed to get here.
10: If only we knew the number of a meteorologist here in Lexington.
9: But see, Chris Bailey's kind of been 0-2.
10: He has. This is Billy's wedding.
11: Wait, why isn't Billy just getting his witch for $14 or whatever? Yeah. Come on, Billy, get to work.
9: Yeah, we have had you pull up, Shannon. We'll do. I love Chris. Okay,
11: here's the hourly on
9: the
11: weather.
9: So on the
11: app,
9: hourly on this, it has it starting to rain. Oh, early in the day.
10: Yeah,
9: starting to rain at 2:00. Okay,
10: depends on which app you use, I guess.
9: What's your app say?
10: Mine says that it starts around 4:30.
9: Okay,
10: but regardless, it sounds like we're gonna have some rain during the game.
12: Flip a coin, weather guys. Flip a coin.
10: Well, I mean, it is 50%.
12: Might rain? Might not.
10: Exactly.
12: Tune in tomorrow.
10: There you go.
9: For somebody who spent his whole life in the news media business, the way that you hate on, probably the biggest reason people watch local news.
12: It is, with no doubt about it. When there's severe weather, that tunes in more people than anything.
10: And we're always right on the line. You never know. You know, every time, we're right on the line.
9: Yeah. Who's next?
13: Matt is up next.
9: Matt, go ahead, Matt.
15: Hey, this is my first time, long time.
9: Hoo-ah!
15: So I listen to you every day on iHeartRadio. I'm calling from Alabama. I'm on my way to the game. So excited. I got a quick story to tell you about LSU. So back in 2007, my daughter is a flower girl in a wedding. So, of course, I've been season ticket holder since 1999, and I'm like, you know, I'm not going. And my wife's like, no, you got to go. You know, your daughter's in the wedding. I'm like, it's an LSU game. So long story short, I got to go to the wedding, of course, right? So I'm at Christ the King in the wedding, and we're all watching the game. We're in the groom's room with the priest, and we're watching. And they say, you got to go, you got to go. So we go out. And as the priest prays, as he starts the wedding, he's like, you know, as the fate of our beloved Kentucky Wildcats hangs in the balance. Well, if you can
9: imagine,
15: the mother is not happy. She's not happy, right?
9: But you got 20 seconds. I got to go to break. Go ahead. Okay. Finish.
15: All right. I'm getting scores. So anyway, as I'm getting scores going back and forth, at the end, they say, we'd like to announce to you, your husband and wife. And they say, and he stands up and the priest says, and we did it. We won. And the church went crazy. We all ran outside. It was the best reception.
9: See, I would
15: ever
9: like
15: had.
9: That if so I was a bride.
15: Because being a
9: appreciate the call. What's I would that? Like that. Everybody cheered at my wedding.
11: Yeah, you want your guests to be happy. I'm sure it wasn't because of you.
10: Yeah,
11: but they're happy.
10: The score of the game outshadowed the wedding itself. I don't think the bride would be happy.
12: The guy that called in this week said his bride, they just got married. She's yelling at the screen watching the end of the South Carolina game.
9: I totally get it. We'll take a break. Be right back here at Don Franklin, Kentucky and LSU week. This is Kentucky Sports Radio.
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16: And this update is brought to you by Charlie Henderson State Farm. For 50 years, Trigg County has celebrated community fellowship, agriculture, and especially country ham. And this weekend continues that tradition as the Trigg County Ham Festival will take over downtown Katy's. The fun gets underway Friday and continues on Saturday. The Wings Over Western Kentucky Air Show is coming back to Madisonville on Saturday for its fourth year, and folks are invited to witness historic military aircraft taking flight along with a variety of aerobatic performances. The show will be at Madisonville Regional Airport and starts at 11:30 a.m. on Saturday. And eligible Kentucky residents can get a free voter ID card ahead of next month's midterm election. Anyone who is a registered voter and does not have another form of accepted ID like a Kentucky driver's license can qualify. That's been your news, Deontay Berry reporting.
17: Here's your WHOP Weather Center forecast. Sunshine mixed with clouds at times this afternoon, with daytime highs approaching 88. East winds 8 to 15 miles an hour. Lows level off around 61. Tonight, cloudy skies expected. Thunderstorms likely. Tomorrow, daytime highs approaching 71. Cloudy skies expected. That's the forecast from the WHOP Weather Center. I'm meteorologist Megan Mulford. Currently, 74.
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21: 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The wealthiest Americans may not be who you think they are. New findings from the Federal Reserve show, thanks to steady gains in the stock market, wealthier American families have become even richer since its last such survey 3 years ago. And now U.S. families that are headed by someone aged 75 and older are the wealthiest families in the country. On Wall Street this morning, worries about overspending on AI have eased up, sending stocks higher. Right now, the Dow, the Nasdaq, and the S&P all up about 0.5%. Oil just a fraction higher. It's at $92 a barrel. President Trump establishing a new committee to investigate alleged mortgage fraud claims against Federal Reserve Governor Dr. Lisa Cook, reviving a failed attempt to oust her from that position. And SpaceX, this close to buying Wireless Spectrum Space that will allow the Elon Musk-run rocket ship, satellite, and AI company to become a mobile phone carrier, taking on AT&T, Verizon, T-Mobile, and others. 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
9: 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Text machine is 772-774-5254. You may remember I announced a couple weeks ago that Four Roses Bourbon has become the official bourbon of KSR. We are going to have a KSR bourbon is going to be released, actually, that will be closer towards the first of next year. So Four Roses is now with us, a Kentucky tradition since 1888. I'm not a big drinker, so Ryan, tell me what it's like when you drink a Four Roses.
12: It's just smooth, man. I mean, there's going to be a lot of tailgates tomorrow, and it's a staple of your tailgate. You got to have a little Four Roses there for the pregame celebration and the postgame celebration tomorrow.
9: Oh, there you go. Oh, you think you're going to need it for the postgame?
12: I think you want to save a little bit to toast everybody after the game for the victory celebration.
9: Four Roses bourbon. Whatever the game throws your way, Four Roses is there. You can gather your crew like Ryan for the post-game celebration.
12: Pre-game toast.
9: And savor post-game the tradition toast. Of Four Roses bourbon.
12: Maybe some toast in the middle.
9: I'm going to read the final line. Be mellow, be responsible. Amen. Ryan with Four Roses bourbon.
12: I am mellow and responsible.
9: You are neither of those things, I can tell you that, at all. Thank you to Four Roses, though, for joining up with us here at KSR. The SEC announced that at the SEC Championship game, of course, they honor SEC legends every year. They usually get one from every team. And Drew Franklin this year, Kentucky's will be Randall Cobb. Pretty good choice, I would say.
11: Yeah. Depending on who you ask, maybe the best UK football player of all time.
9: Although, would you say that?
11: I think a lot of people would say it, and that's probably not the consensus answer, but I think there are people that would say Randall Cobb.
9: I mean, maybe the most – well, Lynn Bowden was pretty versatile too, but one of the most versatile players of all time. I mean, played quarterback, played wide receiver, even played a little running back occasionally when he had to, returned kicks. I mean, Randall Cobb was – and was like the only player – during some of his time there.
11: Right? And not like kind of played receiver, was the best when he went to receiver and was the best when he was at quarterback.
9: Yeah, it was unbelievable. I mean, we've had two of those guys, which is crazy, but yeah. Randall Cobb was amazing.
11: He had the game winner against South Carolina that stands out, Heartline.
12: Yes,
11: Heartline. And one that he didn't win, but I'll never forget. He and Cam Newton were just going back and forth that game.
9: And I think we also didn't – he had a – like we beat Arkansas with Bobby Petrino, yeah. I think, with him one time in a game maybe we shouldn't have won.
12: And Hal Joker did not give him the ball against Tennessee. He's from Tennessee, grew up in the shadows of
9: that's still Stadium. Joker's. Oh,
12: I know it. Yeah. But Randall Cobb's a legend. And the fact that Kenny Darby is now in the same conversation with Randall Cobb after the game he had last week, that's pretty good company.
9: But it's crazy to think, Shannon, that with him, like, we would just go, okay, we're going to have your receiver today.
0: Yeah.
9: How about you play quarterback now? Then we'll send you back to receiver. And whatever he did, he was good at.
0: Probably the most versatile player we've ever had, wouldn't you say?
9: It's him and Lynn Bowden. But Lynn Bowden, I mean, he threw like two passes.
0: Right.
9: But Randall Cobb did all of it.
0: Could do it all. I don't know who the other legends for the other teams that are going to be there are, but they're going to have a tough time, I think, competing with Randall Cobb having
9: and,
0: a bigger star.
9: And, I mean, it probably, Ryan, the prettiest eyes in the history of UK football. I mean, look, you don't have to act like you're manly. I see you, sir. You know his eyes are pretty. You don't have to act like they weren't.
11: Get lost in those things.
9: That's exactly right.
12: The ladies love Randall Cobb's eyes. No doubt about it.
11: Yeah, why are you limited it to the ladies?
9: Why are you saying the ladies? It's their perfect eyes.
11: Also, from outside Knoxville in Tennessee, didn't give him the time of day, which adds to it a little bit as well.
9: Yep. That was great. He came here from, I believe he was from Halls or
11: right? Alcoa.
9: Alcoa, that's right, where the facility is. That's right. Who's up next?
1: Charlie.
9: So congrats to Randall, by the way. Charlie, go ahead, Charlie. Also the nicest guy in the world.
11: He
9: super
11: is.
9: Nice. Like,
1: great
9: super
1: day, guys.
9: Nice.
11: Are we crushing on Randall?
9: I think we kind of are. I think we kind of are.
11: He's a great guy.
9: We may need to change the topic. Go ahead,
11: family.
9: Charlie.
11: Jaw structure.
2: Hey, guys.
0: get you guys a cigarette.
2: I just have to say one thing. I keep talking on the news about a big storm coming, but I think they forgot. The storm's already here. We are the storm.
9: Hey, true. Have you ever considered public speaking?
2: Hang up that quote on your locker room.
9: I like it. We are. That's exactly right. We are the storm. I mean, you go ahead, work on the delivery, but nevertheless, I agree with the principle. That was what that's what Will Stein said. We don't have to worry about the storm because he was using the sand. So we are the storm.
0: I understand. Yeah.
2: That's one of the funniest things you've said in a while.
9: Shannon, what are you laughing at?
0: Nothing.
11: Well, listen, some storms sneak up on you. That's a quiet storm.
9: It was a quiet
11: didn't
9: storm.
11: Pop up on the radar, and here it is.
9: It's all right. I appreciate it. I haven't yet seen the uncut. I'm going to watch it before the game tomorrow. Is it good from South Carolina?
11: I watched it, even though I didn't get my next play one. Is that
9: one?
11: What yeah, sorry.
9: One.
11: That one didn't resonate with me. This has a lot of game action with just no sound. It had like some theatrical music behind it.
9: But well, they're not playing his. I'm mad because see, this is what happens when these people whine. They've stopped playing his speeches with the cuss words.
11: See,
9: I don't. What,
11: just let him have a couple.
9: Why did we have to? Why didn't y'all have to write the letters to the newspaper and like just let him be? Because they're not putting those out anymore, and I don't like that because that would get me pumped up.
0: You can put it out there. You can just bleep it if you need to, but you can still include it.
9: Well, no, but now they're not even like.
10: That's what I'm saying. They're not putting it out at all now.
9: I'm certain he was doing some cussing at South Carolina, but it wasn't in that video, right?
12: And that's what I wanted to see, the halftime talk, the speech he gave at halftime to get them fired up and play so well in the second half.
9: Because that's the best thing about that stuff. Like the highlights, I've seen the game. Mm-hmm. I want to see the stuff behind the scenes, et cetera. Who's next?
13: Kirby is next.
9: Kirby, go ahead, Kirby.
1: Hey, guys, it's funny, kind of, y'all just kind of mentioned Joker Phillips, but I got a shout-out for Joker and Franklin Simpson, remembrance of LSU 1983. Kaywood Leonard called the game after Kentucky beat LSU down there. Franklin Simpson 21, LSU 13. Kerry Baird and Joker Phillips helped win that ball game.
9: Oh, is that what he said?
1: Shout-out to Franklin and UK.
9: I didn't know that. I appreciate the call. You knew that.
12: Well, of course, you know, my buddy Dante Keyes from Franklin Simpson, and I've heard that story before where Kaywood said on the radio, it's Franklin Simpson 21, LSU 13.
9: Is that your Kaywood Leonard impersonation?
12: Yeah.
9: You want to do another one?
11: Pretty good.
12: Smoking my cigarette. Kentucky Wildcats kick the floor.
9: Speaking of that voice.
11: Yeah. Oh, I know where this is going.
9: Speaking of that voice. All right, so I watched. I was exhausted last night, and I turned on the Carolina Hurricanes to watch them play, and it's on YouTube TV like ESPN Plus, right? And so the commercials are like the same commercials over and over.
11: I think they have one commercial.
9: They
11: in
9: have
11: every
9: like
11: game.
9: They, like literally every break is the same commercial, and so I'm sitting there watching it, and I guess I got assigned the Lexington commercial, and they played that Zach Dimbo ad maybe 100 times. I mean, it was the same one. They had to have played it 100 times. Every commercial break, sometimes multiple times in the commercial break. I was look, I'm for the guy, and I was losing my mind. And I will say to you, I was making fun of you for your impersonation.
12: Nailed it.
9: But that's kind of how he sounds.
12: I'm Zach Dimbo.
10: Is that all he does?
9: No.
10: Does he say anything else?
9: That's how he sounds.
10: He just tells you who he is.
9: I thought you were kidding because I haven't really listened to him.
10: Yeah.
9: It's exactly how he sounds. And so, like, you know, I'd be watching the game and reading, kind of drifting off, and because the Hurricanes were winning by a lot. So I was kind of paying attention. And then all of a sudden, my slumber out here, I'm Zach Dimbo, and I just think of Ryan.
12: I'm Zach Dimbo.
9: They got to find a way.
12: I'm Zach Dimbo, damn it.
11: That's the next commercial.
9: If I was a candidate, I would find a way to tell, like, YouTube, like, can you not play me quite as much? Yeah. Like, a couple of times, but maybe not every single break.
11: They don't need this much of me.
12: Okay, did you see the Ralph Alvarado commercial where he goes like this?
9: Why did your arms only come up to there? Why don't you go all the way up?
12: Because he does it just right here. Like, what? Doesn't he?
10: We need to measure your reach.
11: Well, I got to ask you about
10: the basketball player's
9: his
10: reach.
9: NBA draft reach would not be very good.
10: His reach is six inches.
11: Will Campbell from the Patriots arms. Did you do your impersonation for Alvarado this morning when you were in line for Mike Johnson?
12: Nobody got in contact with me about that.
9: They didn't want you to come?
10: You had to bring the 5,000.
11: I was waiting to see this photo.
12: I didn't hear from one person to get in to get my photo with Mike Johnson.
10: You didn't have $5,000?
12: I wasn't going to pay for it.
11: Do you think Mike Johnson heard from one person that wanted a photo with Mike Johnson?
12: That's a great question.
9: That is a good question. Well, I was hoping you would get to go. 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
12: Great breakfast sandwiches.
9: I
12: love them.
9: They should put you on a billboard for the breakfast sandwiches.
12: I'll gladly do it.
9: How would Zach Dimbo talk about the breakfast sandwiches?
12: I'm Zach Dimbo. Give me a breakfast sandwich. Damn it. Zach Dimbo likes breakfast sandwiches.
9: Okay, shut up. We'll be right back.
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28: Here's your WHOP Weather Center forecast. Sunshine mixed with clouds at times this afternoon, with daytime highs approaching 88. East winds 8 to 15 miles an hour. Lows level off around 61. Tonight, cloudy skies expected. Thunderstorms likely. Tomorrow, daytime highs approaching 71. Cloudy skies expected. That's the forecast from the WHOP Weather Center. I'm meteorologist Megan Mulford. Currently, 74.
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9: Welcome back. It is the final segment of Kentucky Sports Radio here live at Don Franklin. Let's get going. Our KSR parlay last week, I think we went 2-2. I finally got a win.
12: I didn't. I won.
9: Me and Shannon got it. I think Ryan and Drew lost, so we're 2-2, but we're getting one this year. I'm going to go first. I'm going to go Tennessee is on the road at Arkansas, 13.5-point favorite. I still think they cover. Arkansas is terrible, and Tennessee will have a presence there. I'm going to take Tennessee. Rare for me to take a road dog to cover, but I'm going to take a road dog to cover the 13.5. Give me the Vols. What about you?
11: I won with Duke in week one. I'm going to trust them again. They're on the road at Georgia Tech, but Georgia Tech has only beaten Mercer and not played well in their three games against FBS opponents. So Duke is a 6.5-point favorite. Duke's undefeated.
7: I like that one.
11: At Georgia Tech.
7: Yeah, Georgia Tech doesn't get it. I like that one. That's a good one.
14: I'd like to also take a road dog. Dante Moore is not playing for Oregon. UCLA is a top 20 team. They're getting an 11.5 at Oregon.
7: That's the one I almost picked. Picked that one, so yeah. I like that one too.
14: Right.
7: I don't understand how UCLA's getting 11.5. I mean, I know they've got that Dylan guy as the quarterback now for Oregon. UCLA's been good, so I think 11.5, that seems like too much. All right, with UCLA, Duke, Tennessee, and what do you have
10: here? Oklahoma and Texas. Texas is a 7.5-point favorite. I'm still taking Texas in the 7.5.
7: See, I'd like that. Texas is 7.5 better, but if you look at the history of that game, though,
10: yeah,
7: like the team that stinks wins a lot, but I'll roll with
10: you. 4-1.
11: There's one I thought somebody
10: so
11: would pick.
10: I was about to throw that out
7: right,
10: there.
7: You are 4-1. That's true.
11: I didn't do it, but Missouri's only a field goal favorite at home against Texas A&M.
10: Yeah.
11: I didn't say that one because I thought I'd leave it for someone else. But that line shocks me.
7: And that one shocks me, too. So are we going all road teams here?
10: Mine's neutral,
7: yours
10: I guess.
7: Yours is the neutral site, but three of the four. All right. One little note that I forgot to mention from basketball. Mark Pope says we will next year play Rick Pitino in a neutral site game. He said, quote, at an unbelievable location. You think that's trying to play at that tennis court? No, I'm being dead serious. They played an exhibition game at the Cincinnati tennis court. That Arthur Ashe Stadium.
11: I think if they're doing like a neutral, because he's talking about it being epic or whatever, then again, when it's Pope, breakfast is epic. But if it really is epic, I think Arthur Ashe would be my guest, and that would be awesome.
7: It would be awesome.
11: Pope loves tennis in New York. Patino's been in the U.S. Open several times.
7: I would say if they played a game at Arthur Ashe, because they can close that roof, right?
11: I think you leave it open. I mean, they can, but I mean,
7: but
11: I
7: if
11: think
7: the weather happens,
11: yeah,
7: you
11: if
7: could
11: you had
7: close.
11: To, but I think what would be cool is open
7: the
11: air.
7: The Arthur Ashe Stadium thing would be awesome. That's an amazing facility, and that's out there in Queens, which is, of course, where St. John's is. It'd be neutral court. Probably be a lot of St. John's fans, but I think that would be awesome. What about you?
14: I would love it. I loved watching the volleyball team play at Wrigley Field. There's something to see in a different venue like that that makes it enjoyable.
7: That would be interesting. Outdoor games, though, you just never know. I think you at least have to have the ability to shut the thing if you need to.
10: Yeah, that'd be a little tough. Shots be going all over the place.
7: Or I would say if you want to do that at Keeneland, like that might be a good preseason game. Because if it doesn't work out, you just say, well, it didn't work out.
11: Rick could bet during the game. He'd probably find Rick up in the clubhouse.
7: That's true. By the way, the guy that's the big donor for St. John's, Mike Rapoli, just bought like a ton of Churchill Downs stock because he's planning on maybe trying to unify the Triple Crown, which would be good. We need that.
14: He's like the biggest power player in the game right now.
7: Yes, he is. Who's up next?
15: Got Rick up next.
7: Rick, go ahead, Rick.
16: Hello, guys.
7: What's going on?
16: Well, I was just calling about Mike Ditka. I was in New Orleans the day he was announced as their coach of the Saints, and you would have thought they had just won the Super Bowl.
7: Remember he wore those Ricky Williams dreads when they drafted him? He looked ridiculous. I love that, though.
16: Yeah, you know, I think what we remember about Mike Ditka is how he, you know, made himself the punchline of a lot of jokes. The Saturday Night Live skit, that was great. But I wish he had let Walter Payton score in that Super Bowl instead of the fridge.
7: Yeah,
16: you
7: that's
16: know, that
7: the
16: was
7: one
16: kind
7: thing,
16: of a novelty
7: the
16: act,
7: one,
16: and I
7: that's
16: thought
7: the one
16: Walter
7: thing
16: got
7: people,
16: him there.
7: Yeah, that's the one thing people hold against him, understandably, is that Payton never got his Super Bowl touchdown.
16: Yeah, but, rest in peace. And, I think the Cats, they've got some clutch players that come through in clutch time, and I think that's just a winning attitude. And I'm all in. I just hope our short punt game doesn't come back to haunt us. But I think
7: that has been
16: an issue. I think we're doing well.
7: That has been an issue. I appreciate the call. As we have not punted the ball well at all. Hopefully we won't have to punt a lot tomorrow, but that has been an issue all season.
11: It's been rough, but we've also faced the two best punt returners so far, and Stein kind of chalked it up to trying to keep it away from them and overthinking it. So maybe moving forward when you don't have some guys that dynamic. I mean, LSU's going to have a good one.
7: I think we've also faced maybe two of the best punters as well from the Alabama and A&M guy. All right, so let's talk a little bit. We'll pick the game here in just a minute. What's the thing you're most excited about? What is the thing you're worried about the most tomorrow? For me, most excited about our tight ends. I do think we will have openings. LSU has given yards through the air. I think we'll be able to do that. Obviously, I'm most worried about the linebackers. But specifically, if we can keep Levitt in the box, whether by injury or whatever, I think that helps us a lot. What about you?
11: I'll say I'm excited to see all the guys with Louisiana connections and LSU ties, specifically Darby. I would love for Darby to have a big game and look at that sideline that didn't want him when it's over with a win. Lance Hurd wore the LSU jersey across the board. We named him earlier. Joe Sloan, I just hope when it's over, we're kind of smiling like we got some guys that you had and they're shining with us.
14: I think we'll be able to score points. I'm like you, I just worry about our defense. And, even the guys that are out, some of our starters are banged up. You know, Ty Bryant's banged up. Some of the defensive linemen are banged up. So there's still a lot of issues. Can we stop them? That's the big question.
10: Concerned about keeping Levitt contained. I think that's the big key defensively. Most excited just to see the atmosphere. I think that's going to be the most rocking environment we've had at Kroger Field in a very, very long time.
7: That's honestly, I hope that the weather doesn't spoil the atmosphere. I don't think it will. But, we have a chance to have a really special scene tomorrow night. Sounded like Mark Pope. But you really do, because this is going to be – this town's going to be rocking tonight. It's going to be rocking tomorrow, and I can't wait. I just can't wait to be there and be a part of it. Let's do – for DraftKings, you bet $5, you get up to $200 in bonus bets. Let's do our DraftKings picks. Shannon, who's going to win and who's the MVP?
10: I think it's going to be very close. I think the weather's going to play a big part of this game as well, but I think – at the end, LSU wins 31-28.
7: Boo. Yeah. Who's your MVP?
10: I think C.J. Baxter's going to have a good game.
7: All right, yeah. Ryan.
14: I think Kentucky's in it the whole way, and it's a good game. You know, we'll see us going on fourth down. We'll see LSU going on fourth down, maybe a fake punt, maybe a fake field goal. We're going to see. It'll be a fun game to watch. I just don't know if we've got the guts to hang with them at the end of the game. So I'm going to pick LSU 27-21. My MVP is Jim Cantore.
10: He's going to be in Pensacola.
7: That's an interesting pick for MVP. All right.
11: I got to do this. I picked South Carolina, I picked Texas A&M, and I picked Kentucky to beat Alabama. I am over, and I hope that continues. So I will ride that wave with LSU, hoping I'm wrong. I'll say 30-24. I do think it'll be a very good game, but they just have too much talent.
7: Who's your MVP?
11: No one said Darby, right? I'll say Darby shows them what they're missing.
7: I'm not going to be like these losers and pick LSU. We are going in tomorrow, and we're getting an historic Kentucky win. We will beat LSU for the third time in a row on our home field. Give me Kentucky 31, LSU 28 on a field goal by Zuwagi, who will be my MVP right as the clock runs down. Thank you all very much here at Don Franklin for joining us. We will.
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5: A monster storm is bearing down on Lisa Brady, Fox News.
18: This is an extremely dangerous situation, and the bad weather has already pushed into the coast.
5: Fox weather hurricane specialist Brian Norcross says heavy rain and wind from Hurricane Isaias lashes the northern Gulf Coast, expected to make landfall between the Florida Panhandle and Alabama late today, bringing a life-threatening storm surge and a tornado threat to a wider area. It's now a Category 3 hurricane, top sustained winds, 120 miles per hour. Just getting word that legendary football coach Mike Ditka has died, best known as the Bears head coach after a Hall of Fame career as a tight end beginning in Chicago, transitioning to the sidelines in 1982.
19: It's going
5: to
19: be a hard-nosed type of football, but it's going to be a type of football that you're not going to predict everything that's going to happen.
5: His 1985 Bears team won a Super Bowl, but Ditka was also known for a fiery temper and being blunt. Fox's Kevin Uretsky.
20: Ditka softened when his jersey was retired by the Bears in 2013.
21: I'm forever indebted to the organization. It's been a heck of a run, guys.
20: The Hall of Famer, born in suburban Pittsburgh, played from 1961 to 72 for the Bears, Eagles, and Cowboys. But it's clear where his heart always remained.
21: Thank you. Thank you. Thank you. Thank you. And go Bears!
5: Mike Ditka was 86, his family confirming his death, but no word on a specific cause. President Trump says the conflict with Iran has stopped them from having a nuclear weapon and that it will be over very soon.
22: They have no military. They have no Navy. They have no Air Force. They have no anti-aircraft.
5: Also just teasing an upcoming announcement about diesel, which recently hit a record price. But the president has said this week there will be no new attacks on Iran before the midterms. 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
31: And this is Deonce Hayberry reporting. Clarksville police are investigating after a motorcyclist was found deceased in the area of Craft Street Thursday morning. Officers responded to the 800 block of Parham Drive just before 9 a.m. Thursday after receiving a 911 call that a motorcyclist was found lying on the ground. The motorcyclist, who has not yet been identified, would be pronounced deceased at the scene. It's not currently known if there is another vehicle involved, with an investigation underway. The Wings Over Western Kentucky Air Show is coming back to Madisonville on Saturday for its fourth year, and folks are invited to witness historic military aircrafts taking flight, along with a variety of aerobatic performances. The air show will be at Madisonville Regional Airport, with gates opening at 10 a.m. and the air show starting at 11:30 a.m. Madisonville Events Director Carrie Eisen recently appeared on WHOP and spotlighted the pilot teams, aircrafts, and performances that will be a part of the show. Along with the performances, The show will include food vendors, retail vendors, bounce houses, face painting, and helicopter rides.
4: We've got a fantastic lineup. We've got Team Fast Track. We've got a T-Craft, the Skyliner team, which will be doing skydiving. We've got the Redtail P-51C Mustang, the Next Generation Eagles. We've got a fire jet truck that's going to do some stunts for us. We've got static displays, so much more than that.
31: And for 50 years, Trigg County has celebrated community fellowship, agriculture, and especially country ham. And this weekend continues that tradition as the Trigg County Ham Festival takes over downtown Katy's. Deontay Berry reporting.
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9: Here's your WHOP Weather Center forecast. Sunshine mixed with clouds at times this afternoon, with daytime highs approaching 88. East winds 8 to 15 miles an hour. Lows level off around 61. Tonight, cloudy skies expected. Thunderstorms likely. Tomorrow, daytime highs approaching 71. Cloudy skies expected. That's the forecast from the WHOP Weather Center. I'm meteorologist Megan Mulford. Currently 81.
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0: Welcome in, Clay and Buck, Friday edition. We have got a lot of fun for all of you. Fireworks last night, multiple different Senate debates across multiple different battleground states, Michigan, Maine, and Georgia. Lots of fireworks as there was head-to-head confrontations between the Democrat and Republican candidates. And frankly, Buck, there were a lot of them that stood out to me, but I thought that Mike Rogers just eviscerated Abdul El-Sayed. And I don't know what Abdul El-Sayed thought that he was walking into, but Mike Rogers was ready for him, and it was a utter beatdown. And we have a bunch of different clips of these going viral from the Michigan Senate debate. And I just want to play a couple of these, Buck, because I bet a lot of our audience didn't hear them. We also have a great ad, if the team can pull it, that is on my Twitter feed of a mom that had a son at the synagogue that was attacked in the Oakland County, Michigan area. Says she's a lifelong Democrat, and she has decided that she is now going to vote for Mike Rogers. And we will maybe play that as well. Do we have that already? Oh, we do have it already in. Okay, let me start with this, Buck, because one of the biggest questions we have had is, are there going to be Jewish voters in Michigan who are willing to change their vote because Abdul El-Sayed, frankly, hates Israel and I think also hates Jewish people? I mean, that's honestly what I believe. Now, he will say, if he is pressed on this, it doesn't mean that you dislike Jewish people if you're criticizing Israel. I would submit if you're unwilling to say whether Israel or Iran is more of a threat to the United States, you've moved well beyond just criticizing Israeli policy.
1: I mean, I think if somebody said, even to a person who did not particularly love Clay Travis, who's worse, Clay or Hitler, I feel like it should be pretty easy.

0: important places in our lives. It is our safe place. Just after noon on March 12th, my son Madden was in his classroom when a terrorist attacked his school. He admitted his intention was to kill Madden and everyone in that school. I just felt my whole world crumble. I've never run faster in my life. I've never screamed or cried harder. Is my son safe? Are his friends safe? Are his teachers safe? I think of March 12th every single day. When Abdul al-Sayed said, "Hurt people hurt people," he gave an excuse to someone who wanted to murder children. And the fact that it's on his website says everything that we need to know. He put the words out there and he cannot take them back. Mike Rogers is here to listen to us and here to help us feel safe. I'm a lifelong Democrat, but this election, I'm voting for Mike Rogers. Abdul al-Sayed should never be our senator.
1: Okay, again, this is a mom, Jewish mom from Michigan, whose son was at that synagogue that was attacked by a terrorist. Abdul al-Sayed's response is, "Hurt people, hurt people." I hope that a lot of people see that ad because it's really good. Again, we've invited the mom who is doing that ad on here. The question, Buck, is how many people are like Taylor Weintraub, in particular the Jewish community? Because if Jews went out and voted 50-50 in this race, the math basically doesn't add up for Abdul al-Sayed to win. Just 50-50. That's all it takes.
2: Clay, I love where your head's at on this. A few things. First of all, Mike Rogers did a really good job. Mm-hmm. And credit where it's due, because you know I've been worried about the media momentum that al-Sayed has in that. Because you can just see it. I mean, you and I live online and see all the different campaigns and commentary and the polls and everything else. And al-Sayed had, it felt like there was this momentum behind him. I think that Rogers did all that he could be reasonably asked to do to blunt that momentum just by showing who this guy really is.
1: Yes.
2: As you pointed out, I think very aptly, because al-Sayed has no voting record, he's whatever he says he wants to be whenever he needs to say it, right? So you have to go based upon the words that he uses to describe his philosophy, his positions, how he views different issues. And that is far outside of the Michigan mainstream, and I hope Michiganders see through it. Enough of them do that Mike Rogers pulls off what is, it's, by the way, I've never said, to be clear, it's a foregone conclusion there. I just thought that al-Sayed had the momentum. I think maybe we'll see that turn now. That is a coin flip race as far as I'm concerned right now. That could go either way. So credit to Mike. And was there another one you wanted to pull from the debate?
1: No, this is the cut that I think really kind of went to the essence from the ad. So that's an ad that started running that I saw yesterday. And I think it's a great ad. And I hope it's going to be widely distributed. Here is what I thought was one of those 1 or 2 minute clips that is going to echo on social media. Cut six.
3: What my friend here just wants to do is, he's kind of like a glitchy AI chatbot, is say the same thing over and over and over again. But let me tell you this. He has taken money from groups associated in support of the Muslim Brotherhood. He has taken money from individuals on his campaign, openly support Hamas, Hezbollah, Al-Qaeda. He's taken money from the George Soros family. What we found out is that this thing goes way back. Apparently, they paid for his education in Columbia. Now they're paying for his campaign. By the way, that's a billionaire, so last I checked.
4: What degree did I get at Columbia?
5: Time, I'm going to give you a 30-second rebuttal.
4: What degree did I get at Columbia?
6: As a doctor, I understand exactly what's happening. He says, "I like to say the same thing." He's done the same thing over and over and over again. You know what that is? Vote to keep your prescription drug prices high. 19
4: That's
6: times $1 million alone from Big Pharma, another $1 million from the health insurance corporations. Of course, he is touting their talking points. This is a guy who has not been serious about providing people health care his entire career. What he has been serious about is making sure that he can monetize his time in public office. $14 million, 2 yachts, a McMansion in Florida. So at the end of the day, I'm a doctor. I want people to have health care.
3: How does a guy who's had less than 4 years of work experience, who, by the way, on the campaign trail said he had 10, own a luxury property in the United Arab Emirates? He's worth $1 million. Somebody has to tell me how this math works. A, his facts are wrong. Those are lies. But he is consistently not telling the truth. Well, let me just say it. He's lying. So he lied about being a physician. He lied now about being an Egyptian citizen or not being an Egyptian citizen. I can't figure out what
5: it's
3: he is
5: time,
3: today.
5: Right?
1: Pretty good.
2: So there's also an exchange that it's not worth playing because there's so much crosstalk. but it follows on to this, Clay, because I watched the debate on

0: 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I'm, you know, just so we can consume more content. 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
0: Smart. I mean, you get all the content, and you can. But I wouldn't recommend that everybody does that. I want you to take the time. Take the time to hang out with us, please. Also, you don't want us to sound like this all the time. There are some great podcasts out there who speak very, very fast. We are not among them. So I would say this, Clay. There was an exchange where El Sayed tried to say that Mike Rogers is basically a rich guy who lives in Florida and pretends to live in Michigan. And Mike Rogers responded. Now, there's crosstalk, so it didn't land as hard as it should. Yeah, well, at least Florida's in the United States, which I thought was pretty good. It was pretty solid.
1: Very good. I want to play this one again because we played the cut yesterday when Leland Vittert had asked Abdul El Sayed, which is a bigger threat to America, Israel or Iran. I mentioned it as a prelude to playing that mom's ad that is running in Michigan. He was asked in the debate last night, is Iran or Israel a bigger threat? This is what he said, cut 9.
2: Who do you think is a bigger threat to the United States, Israel or Iran? You have 60 seconds.
3: And again, Rick, I'm just going to say that that's a ridiculous hypothetical, because here's what's happening right now. Our ostensible ally in Israel has lobbied us to go to war with Iran. We have watched as Iran has responded by bombing all kinds of countries in the Middle East and then choking off the world's energy supply. So this is a situation in which I don't think we should be a part. I don't want to be pushed into war by Israel.
1: Okay. Can't answer who is a bigger threat, Iran or Israel, has now been asked multiple days. That is not a difficult question. Who is a bigger threat to the United States? Iran has killed thousands of Americans. Has Israel ever killed an American in its entire history? Meaning the state of Israel intentionally trying to harm people in 100 years?
0: But a long time ago. Long time ago. USS Liberty. But they say it was an accident.
1: I don't even know the USS Liberty story.
0: Okay, well, it's rough, but Israel apologized for it. We'll get into that another time.
1: Was that in the 40s?
0: No, it was during the either the Yom Kippur or the six-day war, rather. Sorry, I'm on the fly here. But, yeah, I think the Liberty was 73. I could be wrong. Guys, check on that. When was the USS Liberty incident? Anyway, hey, accidents happen. Point being, there was really a debate about whether it was recklessness or an accident, but nonetheless, where was I? Back to El Sayed and back to
1: and
0: what
1: Israel
0: he's saying
1: versus
0: here.
1: Iran.
0: Israel versus, it was 74? Oh, six-day war. Sorry. That's Yom Kippur would be 73. So yeah, six-day war. Where was I on this? The Iran-Israel comparison, here's the thing, Clay. Does it break through beyond? Is he really just trying to target enough, let's just be honest, Jewish voters in Michigan that's the path to victory? Because I pulled up all of the data as we're looking at this. I was, you know, some of you wonder what you watch on YouTube, which you should do. What is he doing looking down? I'm pulling up as we're going, fact checking, pulling up data, pulling up the polls in real time and everything else so that we can, you know, imbue that into the conversation and give that context. Everything, Clay, is rising prices, affordability, and taxes, spending, debt, and then immigration, and then Medicare, medical stuff, Medicare, healthcare. Nothing about foreign policy, nothing about Israel, none of that. It's not even in the top 7 or 8 issues that appears in the concern polling out of Michigan. So, you know, Abdul Al-Sayed, is he a radical on this? Yes. Is he vulnerable on this? Yes. But Clay, the position that I have to ask, or the question I have to ask, is does it matter?
1: Well, the bigger question even than does it matter in Michigan is do any of the polls, do any of the debates matter anywhere?
0: Because I think this race is close enough that it can matter. I think in most cases it doesn't matter because whoever's going to win is going to win, and we've seen that play out before. Look at Fetterman.
1: That's what I was going to say. Fetterman had the single worst debate performance probably in the history of United States Senate debates.
0: But we can, no, I think Biden actually did, Clay, to be fair, because Biden cost him. I'm sorry, she said Senate debate. Okay, fair. Yeah, Senate debate. Biden had the most catastrophic debate performance of all time. You can no longer say and have it be accurate that the debate doesn't matter. A debate can cost you the nomination. So a debate can be catastrophic. We've seen that, but it has to be like really, really bad.
1: And that is, and this on was a not national bad. Level. I will say, as I'm watching, Abdul El-Sayed versus Mike Rogers is the leading story on MSNBC, and it's the leading story right now on CNN. Just, I mean, they are playing a lot of clips. Everybody is talking about it. And I do think Mike Rogers came off incredibly well and that he has some momentum. And we know the one impact of the debate is the incident happens, but then the social clips resonate for days after. And I thought Abdul El-Sayed, I was surprised because he is so glib and so confident and so smarmy, but quite adroit at debate and parrying attacks. I thought he got smoked. And I don't know if he went in too cocky. I don't know if Mike Rogers just did way better debate prep. But Abdul El-Sayed, he definitely got knocked down. I'm not sure he got knocked out, but he definitely got knocked down.
0: He stuck to his brief, man. He always he's basically like, this is a rich white guy who doesn't care about your price problems and your cost of living. This is a rich, that's why I said it's an AI chat. It's just on repeat with him. It's on repeat. But those are the issues. Abdul El-Sayed's friendship with a lunatic left-wing communist streamer or a, you know, that stuff. I don't know. Michiganders, let me know what you're feeling on this one, because my sense is there's the commentary debate, or rather the commentariat's view of the debate, and then there's the, if you're paying your taxes and your bills in Michigan, how did you feel about it? And I wonder, you know, how those two line up.
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14: Here's your WHOP Weather Center forecast. Sunshine mixed with clouds at times this afternoon, with daytime highs approaching 88. East winds 8 to 15 miles an hour. Lows level off around 61. Tonight, cloudy skies expected. Thunderstorms likely. Tomorrow, daytime highs approaching 71. Cloudy skies expected. That's the forecast from the WHOP Weather Center. I'm meteorologist Megan Mulvard. Currently 81.
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0: Welcome back in here to Clay and Buck. So there's a lot going on. We talked to you about the debate last night. Mike Rogers acquitted himself very well against Abdul El-Sayed. I think Abdul El-Sayed did a little bit better than maybe Clay's take on it is, but not much. I mean, you know, I think that it's a question whether just the repetition of the canned phrases is effective or if it's annoying and transparent to the audience. That's tough to discern. By the way, Clay, I just want to note, and obviously this you've got a home in the cone, if you will, here. Panhandle tonight, Category 3 as of this morning, going to get hit by or expecting a Category 3 hurricane. 110-mile-per-hour winds, 200-and-something miles right now, south-southwest of Panama City. It is going right to that kind of that junction, that union, if you will, I believe, of Alabama and the Panhandle, and that is right in Clay Travis land. So we're thinking about all of you.
1: It's also
0: a lot of listeners up there.
1: We have a huge listenership, so we got tons of you listening. We'll try to keep you updated on the latest forecast there. One of the greatest bars in America, Buck, the Florabama. Half of the bars in Florida, half the bars in Alabama. It's on the beach.
0: That's fine.
1: And I don't know what percentage of our listeners have been there, but this is basically epicenter of where they are saying this thing is going to hit, is almost exactly on the Florida-Alabama state line. And a lot of people don't realize this. Beautiful beaches in Alabama. People don't realize Gulf Shores, that area is right there. Orange Beach, how spectacular it is, because they don't think of Alabama as having beaches. Right there where Alabama meets Georgia on the coast is going to be a tough time for a lot of people. So we'll keep you updated on that
0: as we get closer
1: to landfall.
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3: And this update is brought to you by Charlie Henderson State Farm. For 50 years, Strick County has celebrated community fellowship, agriculture, and especially country ham, and this weekend continues that tradition as the Trick County Ham Festival will take over downtown Katy's. The fun gets underway Friday and continues on Saturday. The Wings Over Western Kentucky Air Show is coming back to Madisonville on Saturday for its fourth year, and folks are invited to witness historic military aircraft taking flight along with a variety of aerobatic performances. The show will be at Madisonville Regional Airport and starts at 11:30 a.m. on Saturday. And eligible Kentucky residents can get a free voter ID card ahead of next month's midterm election. Anyone who is a registered voter and does not have another form of accepted ID like a Kentucky driver's license can qualify. That's been your news, Deontay Berry reporting.
4: Here's your WHOP Weather Center forecast. Sunshine mixed with clouds at times this afternoon, with daytime highs approaching 88. East winds 8 to 15 miles an hour. Lows level off around 61. Tonight, cloudy skies expected. Thunderstorms likely. Tomorrow, daytime highs approaching 71. Cloudy skies expected. That's the forecast from the WHOP Weather Center. I'm meteorologist Megan Mulford. Currently, 81.
5: This is a Bloomberg Money Minute. Just days before, it plans to unveil a lineup of smart home devices. A report from Nikkei Asia says Apple has lowered orders for components to make the brand new high-end iPhone 18 Pro and the even more costly iPhone 18 Pro Max because of weaker than expected demand. Well, that's got shares of Apple down about 1.5%. Elsewhere on Wall Street, those stocks are higher after OpenAI said it's expecting to reach or even exceed $70 billion in revenue at the end of this year, disputing a report out yesterday of raking in just $50 billion. So with worries about overspending on AI easing up right now, the Dow, the Nasdaq, and the S&P all up about 0.5%. Oil is a fraction higher. It's up at $92 a barrel. And Netflix will pay $200 million for the broadcast rights to the U.S. and Canada for the 2027 Women's World Cup tournament, one of the biggest media deals ever for a women's sporting event. FIFA expects revenue from the tournament in Brazil to reach $1 billion. Tom Busby, Bloomberg Radio.
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12: News. I'm CJ Papa. More than 30 million in the path of the monster hurricane Isaias, roughly 145 miles southeast of the mouth of the Mississippi River. Max sustained winds right now 120 miles per hour.
13: We have the potential for a lot of flooding. We're right here on the Gulf Coast, so I mean, all this water is going to ultimately end up on the roads.
12: Sergeant Ron Livingston, Florida Highway Patrol on Navarre Beach. That's a barrier island southeast of Pensacola. Chicago football legend Mike Ditka dies at the age of 86. He led the Bears to the 1986 Super Bowl title. The late coach here at the White House in 2011, honored by President Obama.
14: The 1985 Chicago Bears, we consider him one of us. It was a great group of guys. We're very proud that you honored us.
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0: Welcome back in. Clay and Buck again monitoring that hurricane as it heads towards the Florida-Alabama line and will continue to spiral into much of the Gulf Coast area, potentially spawning off tornadoes. Good opportunity to remind you, this is why AM and FM radio can be so important, because there may well be millions of people who lose power in this region. And so being able to have a battery-powered radio option, being able to get in your car, obviously get your cars and trucks fueled up to the best of your ability, and look out for everybody, because it's likely going to be a tough go for the next several days in the Gulf Coast region. Couple of other things. By the way, we've got Texas Senate candidate Ken Paxton on with us in about 30 minutes at the top of the next hour, and then our buddy Jim Jordan will join us at the bottom of next hour to give us the picture of how things look in the House as we come up on a little over 3 weeks from the midterm election date. I do think, Buck, we can continue to mention.
1: No, I was gonna, how certain are you going to go Tallarico right now? Or are you about to say it's Tallarico? This is where I thought you were going to go.
0: Unless I have missed it in the last 45 minutes on social media, James Tallarico has now been unaccounted for 13 straight days, and his team keeps saying he's got the flu. At what point?
1: Right. But at what point, Clay, do you show up on video and show everybody, guys, I'm like, you know, you can look at somebody who's especially been through a really bad flu. You can tell, you know, just on their face. But even if you couldn't tell, just to appear on video and show people, like, guys, man, it was really rough. There's no reason to just be gone for 13 days. So this is what I was going to ask you. What do you think are the chances that he actually reappears just normally this weekend versus there's some other delay or explanation at work here? What are the odds right now in the betting market?
0: We'll ask Ken Paxton this. There are a lot of stories circulating in Texas that this has nothing to do at all with the flu. And all I would say is I have never heard of a 35-year-old guy that could not be seen in public for 2 weeks because he got the flu. And I would even use the Biden basement campaign. You can do a lot. I do this whole show from my house. I do every television show from my house. You can do a lot without ever needing to leave your house now, given technology. And I get it. If you are super, super sick, I had the kidney stones this weekend. On Sunday, if I had to
1: tell
0: do
1: everybody
0: an interview,
1: about that yet, by the way, because
0: did I talk about that
1: first
0: on the
1: time?
0: Air?
1: No,
0: I think I don't.
1: I don't think you did. And I'm, you know, my dad has had that before, and his sympathy goes out to you, man. He said it's by far the most painful thing he's ever experienced as a guy ever.
0: I thought Sunday afternoon, I've had this happen only a few times, thankfully. But Sunday evening, I was driving my kid, my youngest, and Laura. We were going to go watch a movie. And I got into the car, and I started to feel what you feel if you've ever had kidney stones before, kind of this sharp pain in sometimes your back, sometimes like kind of in your groin area. And I thought, oh, no. And within an hour, Sunday night, I thought I was going to die. I mean, the pain, they say, is obviously I'm not a Democrat, so I'm not a birthing person. I'm never going to give birth, but they say for women who have given birth and had kidney stones, that kidney stones are more painful than giving birth. So Sunday evening, the reason I brought it up was if I had had an interview scheduled at 8 p.m. on Sunday evening, I would have had to say I can't do it because the pain was so debilitating. It is the worst pain I've ever felt. Thankfully, I think I'm okay now, though I'm a little bit apprehensive just when you have that happen. Kidneys still feel a little bit wonky. But to have 13 days where you can't be seen, if he had said, Buck, a couple of days, like, I got really sick, I'm shaking a lot of hands, and we had to cancel events for 2 days or 3 days. And, hey, after those 2 days, we're only doing video calls for another couple of days to get him back up and moving normal. I would say I can see that. Not ideal, but you're working hard, campaigning. They're lying. It ain't the flu. I'll just straight up say it is not. You don't leave the Senate trail for 13 days in a row when they're spending $100 million trying to put you in the Senate because of the flu.
1: Well, think about it this way. If you're out on the campaign trail and, you know, I told the story, Clay, on this show, the first time I ever filled in for Rush Limbaugh, I got a steroid shot to open my throat because I was sick as a dog and my throat was completely closed. And I went to a doctor who's like, the only way this is going to work, we're going to give you an actual, cortisone shot, essentially, to open up your throat. And I did the show, but the point is, nobody would have, I have a cold, so I'm not going to step up for, like, the biggest premiere on radio I've had yet at that point in my career. Nobody's going to believe that, so I had to figure it out. If I had to show up and whisper into the microphone, I was going to do it. I bring this up only because, okay, gone 2 or 3 days, maybe he's got 103 fever, and it's like he's really in rough shape. 13 days?
0: Yeah,
1: You're not going to do a video appearance, Cuomo during COVID style from your basement, like, hey, I'm really in rough shape. You know, nothing.
0: He's lying.
1: It's weird.
0: They are lying. I don't know what the full story is. This is where actually, if we had an honest media, I'll put it to you this way: if Ken Paxton left the campaign trail for 13 days. Democrats would be chasing the Ken Paxton story, their media allies, and they would be unrelenting in their coverage of it. Guy's gone 13 days, and most of them just say, have you never had the flu before? Yeah, everybody listening to me right now has had the flu before. None of us missed 2 weeks of work in our 30s from the flu. And again, his work allows him to do video and phone interviews from his house and still be able to get his message out there. And some of you are going to say, well, they're just running the Biden base. The Biden basement strategy didn't mean that Biden didn't do anything. It just meant that they limited how much he did, and they put a teleprompter up and he read off of it, and they didn't have to have him fly around on airplanes.
1: Right. Like, they were able to create a cocoon.
0: It was not a cocoon strategy.
1: Yeah.
0: Yeah,
1: it's a different thing than you're not appearing at all. Look, something is up. Something is up. And the only reason I think we're not going to report on the rumors. You can find the rumors online because I've seen that cut both ways. You know, I had a lot of people.
0: You agree with me. Yeah. There's no way this is the flu. Like, the story they have put out cannot possibly be true.
1: I do not. I will not believe it, even if he appears this weekend, that he was just gone for the flu this whole time. I will not believe it.
0: Yeah.
1: Now, I don't have proof of what it is, so where does that really get us?
0: That's different, yes.
1: But right, but I know, I completely agree that there's something up, something weird. I mean, I do think maybe there's a chance here that they really just thought him not even appearing in public is actually better given what's going on right now in the polls. I don't know. That's one theory, which is not, you're right. It's not the Biden story or the Biden basement thing. The Biden basement thing was different. That was a protective cocoon around him and saying, oh, he can't actually expose himself to other reporters being out there, his physical frailty for people to see. We're just going to sit him in a chair in a basement and have him read off of a prompter. By the way, it's still amazing the Democrats did that. Like, I know we're supposed to think this is normal. I mean, they put like a dementia puppet on the throne and we all knew it and they did it. And now they're like, yeah, well, you know, stuff happens. That's like the most grotesque thing I have ever seen in terms of electoral politics in America, in my lifetime, all the media pretending that like this was normal and fine. It was completely insane. But yeah, Clay, I think that we'll talk to Ken Paxton about it, which is helpful. But I just want to say this on the rumors. I had a lot of people reaching out to me, including people who were claiming very clear access, and they were saying that Mitch McConnell's gone. They said he was. People said Mitch McConnell had passed. That was a rumor that was out there.
0: Yeah,
1: and I had people reach out to me.
0: Rumor everywhere.
1: Everywhere. I had people reach out to me. Oh, I know this person on the staff, or I work in this part of the political. And he's gone. And I was like, we're not going to do that unless we know. And sure enough, Mitch McConnell is, you know, alive and he's still doing his thing. I mean, he's in rough shape in some ways. But point here is we won't say things that have no basis in that are completely
2: unverified, but I agree with you. The explanation, bringing this full circle, Clay, that Tallarico has been gone for 13 days from the public eye and the absolute peak of a Senate campaign that, we have to be honest, is a tight race. I do not believe that this 35-year-old guy just got the flu. Maybe he had a panic attack. Maybe he has, you know, there's some other issue going on here. But even if you have the flu, you can still reach out to constituents and do things from home. You're not going to do anything? You're not going to put out a statement saying, hey, guys, how about this, Clay? A two-minute statement. I'm James Tallarico, and I'm so Texas. I got my cowboy boots on now, but I'm real sick. So just know that I'm going to recover. Why not? Why not?
0: Because they're lying. This is not the flu. And we got Ken Paxton at one. And people say, oh, you know, they're doing the Biden strategy. Oh, he's winning so much. No. None of that is true. Oh, he's winning so much that they just stopped having him do any media for a month in the only time when a lot of people are paying
2: a dangerously attention. Stupid strategy to be like, let's just make him disappear because he's so much going to win. No way.
0: No. So we will see what the full story ends up being. We'll see what Ken Paxton thinks. 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
5: More potential victims have emerged against former Pulaski County church worker Scott Hughes, which led to more charges. He was arrested last Thursday in a Somerset home after sheriff's deputies received word about alleged sexual contact with children. Another individual reported sexual abuse Tuesday. From 2012 until 2013, Hughes faces sodomy, sexual abuse, incest, and human trafficking charges. Former Kentucky Wildcat Kira Carissa has pled guilty to federal wire fraud charges. The Estonia native reportedly started the scheme 4 years ago while in Arizona, asking two victims to pay him over $2 million for his mother's cancer treatments and saving the family farm. Carissa also signed an agreement to pay one of the victims, but never did. He'll be sentenced December 22nd. Carissa could face up to 2 years in prison. I'm Lee Mowen.
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12: Here's your WHOP Weather Center forecast. Sunshine mixed with clouds at times this afternoon, with daytime highs approaching 88. East winds 8 to 15 miles an hour. Lows level off around 61. Tonight, cloudy skies expected. Thunderstorms likely. Tomorrow, daytime highs approaching 71. Cloudy skies expected. That's the forecast from the WHOP Weather Center. I'm meteorologist Megan Mulford. Currently 81.
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0: Welcome back, everybody. Clay and Buck, and it's time for Michael O'Keefe here with a Market Sightlines update. He's the Chief Investment Officer at Stifel. Michael, great to see you again. Appreciate you making the time. So there are about 70 million Trump accounts that have been created. I got one for my son, Speed, actually. So, you know, one day he'll be like, nice work, Dad. What do people need to know about these accounts? How does it all work?
1: Well, this is just an awesome thing. So basically, one thing people need to know is they have to claim them, right? They've been created, but the parents or guardians have to go and claim the accounts. That's number one. Number two, you can think of it as like an IRA. It's a tax-deferred investment. So the investments can grow without taxes. And then, you know, you pay taxes when you withdraw out in out years. And the government has seeded these for those that qualify with $1,000. But equally important, families can contribute up to $5,000 a year. And actually, the employers of families can contribute if they're willing to do that. And then finally, people can make charitable contributions. So, for example, Michael and Susan Dell contributed over $6 billion, affecting millions of kids in terms of contributions into these accounts. They're great.
2: What do you think the long-range impact of this in terms of embracing capitalism is, Michael? And I reiterate this all the time. How important is starting young when you're investing?
1: Yes. I mean, this tells that whole story. This is about, number one, letting people start young, but also help them learn young how the capitalist system works, right? We live in a great country. A lot of freedom. That means free markets and capitalism. And to have investments and be able to watch that go, you're going to build good habits and the kids are going to learn about this. It's fantastic.
0: Michael O'Keefe, Chief Investment Officer of Stifel. Thank you for Market Sightlines. Appreciate seeing you again.
1: Hey, thank you, guys.
2: Thank you, by the way. Well, I was just going to say, 13 days missing. Attorney General Ken Paxton just posted, we've tried posters, we've tried proof of life request. Now we're asking every Texan to join the search for Jimmy Tallarico. Call the Tala Freak Out tip line if you have any idea where he might be. This is the current post from Ken Paxton, who is on with us next in about 10 minutes.
0: And yet the betting markets prediction markets, I should say, I think the odds have never been higher for Tallarico to win, Clay, which seems crazy to me.
2: I don't disagree, and I'm on Ken Paxton in those markets. By the way, Carolyn in Texas, I was saying that I thought I was going to die from my kidney stones over the weekend on Sunday, and that some people who have had babies have said that it is more painful kidney stones are than delivering children. You've actually had both, Carolyn. Is that a crazy analogy? How would you compare them?
3: That is a spot on analogy. In fact, I was 6 months pregnant when I had my very first kidney stone and got through it. And then, you know, I've had many kidney stones and I have delivered two babies without any pain medicine. Trust me, I was begging and pleading for some relief, but I was dilated nine and a half by the time I get to the emergency room. So there was no time for medicine or epidural or anything. And I can tell you 100% the kidney stone pain is way worse than giving birth without any medicine. I would rather give birth again without medicine than go through another kidney stone.
2: Okay, question for you. You said you've had them a bunch. What do you do to not get them?
3: Well, I don't want to jinx myself, but I'm on a long streak right now, several years without having one. And I just, you know, they would say, drink a lot of water, drink more water. And so I do drink a good amount of water every day to prevent getting a kidney stone. And I've been successful for many years. And I don't think cranberry juice really does any good, but I think it's really, and I don't drink sodas or anything like that.
2: Thank you for the call, Carolyn. Buck, I just have to, if you've had these, it is the worst thing that pain I've ever felt. If you haven't, I hope you never do, even my worst enemy.
4: Speaking truth and having fun. Clay Travis and Buck Sexton. We'll be right back.
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2: 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But to add to your energy, to optimize, Chalk helps you do that.
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10: Time's running out for storm prep. On Lisa Brady, Fox News, with Hurricane Isaias already lashing the northern Gulf Coast, where landfall is expected late today between the Florida Panhandle and Alabama.
11: Wind, rain, and storm surge created by Isaias will start being felt this afternoon, and that means any plans to shelter at home or evacuate need to be put into action. It might be too late later on.
12: Execute those plans now. There's going to be a period of time where it's going to be difficult to do that. May lose power. You may not be able to go outside safely for a period of time.
11: Florida Governor Ron DeSantis speaking in Pensacola. Evacuation orders come from local governments and their emergency management teams.
10: Fox's Evan Brown in Miami. The storm is now a Category 3 hurricane. 120-mile-per-hour winds. Flooding and power outages could extend from Mississippi to the Carolina coast. Just getting reports from the UAE that the co-pilot accused of stabbing the pilot on a Fly Dubai flight to Israel was planning a suicide mission to crash into Ben-Gurion Airport. State media also reporting he confessed to acting alone, but that the investigation continues for any possible links. Passengers and crew were able to intervene after the wounded pilot opened the cockpit door. He meant a lot to football and to Chicago. Legendary Bears coach Mike Ditka has died.
13: In life, many men have talent, but talent in itself is no accomplishment.
10: From the NFL, this during Ditka's Hall of Fame induction speech in 1988.
13: Excellence in football and excellence in life is bred when men recognize their opportunities and then pursue them with a passion.
10: He was the first tight end into the Hall, playing for the Bears, Eagles, and Cowboys before coaching the Bears for a decade, including their only Super Bowl win in 1986. Also coaching the Saints a few seasons, Mike Ditka was 86. 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
19: And this is Deontay Berry reporting. Kentucky State Police released more information into a shooting in Muhlenberg County that killed a Drakesboro woman and led to the arrest of a Bremen man. The Muhlenberg County Sheriff's Department conducted a welfare check at a residence on Wild Horse Lane in Bremen on Monday and found 39-year-old Amber DeArmond deceased inside. Investigation determined that DeArmond had sustained a gunshot wound to the head. 33-year-old Skylar Shanks was arrested and charged with murder, fleeing or evading police, drug charges, and evidence tampering. For 50 years, Trigg County has celebrated community fellowship, agriculture, and especially country ham, and this weekend continues that tradition, as the Trigg County Ham Festival will take over downtown Katy's. The party kicks off Friday morning at 10 a.m. with the opening ceremonies, and Beth Sumner with Trigg County Tourism says events and activities will take place through the day Friday and Saturday with vendors, a petting zoo, carnival rides, and concerts starting at 7 p.m. both nights.
20: So we have lots of things, and it'll run all during the day. The vendors will be open until, typically they're open till dark, you know, and then, of course, the concerts go on until almost 9 o'clock. Right. Concerts are at, it's actually called, the address is 21 Spring Street, which is our farmer's market area. It's a nice big area. We set up a mobile stage. There's plenty of seating. We have both straw bales that you can sit on. You can bring your own chair if you want to bring a lawn chair, or we have some bleachers.
19: And a portion of the Hopkinsville Greenway system will be closed Thursday and Friday while a contractor repairs the bridge that goes over Cox Mill Road. Deontay Berry reporting.
21: Here's your WHOP Weather Center forecast. Sunshine mixed with clouds at times this afternoon, with daytime highs approaching 88. East winds 8 to 15 miles an hour. Lows level off around 61. Tonight, cloudy skies expected. Thunderstorms likely. Tomorrow, daytime highs approaching 71, cloudy skies expected. That's the forecast from the WHOP Weather Center. I'm meteorologist Megan Mulford. Right now, it's 85 degrees.
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0: Second hour, Clay and Buck kicks off now. The march to the midterms. We are right in the thick of it, my friends. And one of the biggest, most important, most watched races in the entire country is going on in our beloved state of Texas, where the Attorney General Paxton, is up against a Mr. James Tallarico. Well, we have the Attorney General with us now, who we certainly hope will become the next senator from the great state of Texas. A.G. Paxton, thank you for being with us.
1: Hey, it's a great day in Texas. We're in Houston today. We'll be here all day, and we're just traveling the state until we finish this off on November 3rd.
0: Where is James Tallarico, Mr. Attorney General?
1: I asked that question at a rally with Donald Trump in San Antonio. Two nights ago, I said, where have they hidden this little socialist? I don't know where he is. I have no idea. I think it is the strangest event of any campaign I've ever been involved in over the last 24 years. The guy disappears for basically 13 straight days. They say he's got the flu. That seems a little odd that somebody would be gone for 13 days when they're 37 years old. They'd at least make, if I had the flu, I might not be in front of people, but I could do, you know, interviews by Zoom. I'd be calling. I'd still be out there. So I don't know. I don't know what the deal is, but it's a very strange occurrence. And I don't really think that, given that that campaign doesn't tell the truth about anything, I don't believe their story about the flu.
2: Okay. I'm fired up about this, and thank you for coming on. 13 days. I'm going to hammer this even harder than you are. 13 days. You just said something that I think is important. Even if you were sick, you could do interviews from your home, right? You could call into this show, the equivalent of whatever media James Tallarico wants to do. They're lying. There's a 0% chance that he has had the flu for 13 days at 37 years old, and it's so bad that he can't actually do any campaigning at all.
1: And not just at any time. We're not talking like midsummer where people are on vacation. We're talking about 5 weeks, 4 weeks, going into the third week before the end of 1 week from early voting, he's still gone.
2: Okay.
1: How crazy is that?
2: They're spending hundreds of millions of dollars in his favor. They're hiding him. We've seen Biden hide in the basement, but Attorney General, as Buck and I have been talking about, Biden did interviews from the basement. They were clearly hiding him because they knew he was frail, incapacitated, not up to the job. But even Biden was doing things. I mean, you have really good momentum right now. You're going to win. I'm confident of it. Buck's confident of it. The audience obviously has to get out and get their votes cast. This guy's wrong on everything, and he's not even able to go out on the campaign trail right now. Do you think he's going to be back this weekend?
1: I have no idea.

0: knows he can't win running on his record. And he doesn't want to talk about his record. He talks about having new positions. He's very dishonest. He's a deceiver. He's deceitful. And I don't know if that's why he's hiding, but something weird is going on with him.
1: So I think we all think something weird is going on, that's for sure. But then again, it's a weird candidate. And I think a lot of people who are just watching this in the rest of the country, we have a certain understanding. A lot of us have a deep, not just familiarity, but fondness with Texas. It's one of the states I've spent a lot of time in over the years. And the notion of a Tallarico Senate win in that state just seems, quite honestly, preposterous. But I know the polling is trying to make it seem like, oh my gosh, neck and neck. Some even maybe have even put him a point or two ahead. What is going on there? Why is it that we can look at those polls and say, yeah, that's just not a claim? I agree on this one, by the way. I mean, you keep doing what you're doing, A.G. Paxton, and we think you're going to come through the tape the winner. But what's going on with all the noise, the background stuff about how, oh, it's so close, but he's even ahead of him?
0: Well, two things. One is he had an extra 3 months to raise money out in California and New York. By the way, that's where his money's coming from, and overseas. I was in a runoff, so I didn't start raising money till almost June, which left me 4.5 months. So he had his $30 or $40 million. He started running ads, talking about how he's basically a conservative, and attacking me for all those 2 months. I couldn't respond because I had to go raise money from scratch. So he had a head start. So I do think that we were in a tough spot for about 2 months, but now that we started in September highlighting his actual record, and that's what people don't know. Most people, because he was a House member, he had no major accomplishments. He's a DEI consultant for a living. He has no accomplishments, but people don't know his record. And so he's tried to hide that with his money by putting his commercials out saying, I am this conservative or moderate, when in reality, the people of Texas have not had the opportunity to hear the truth. And that's what we're trying to do every single day with our message, and say, wait a minute, this guy's not telling you the truth. He's not a capitalist. He is a Marxist. And he has said it. I want to dismantle capitalism. I think it's oppressive. So that's what we would get. And it would obviously affect the entire U.S. Senate. We'd lose the Senate if we lost Texas. And it would be horrifically bad for us to elect a guy who's a Marxist.
2: So we got a communist who is hiding somewhere, trying to get elected in Texas. He's a vegan. He doesn't like meat. People are making jokes. Maybe he got sick because he actually ate meat for the first time. I heard President Trump making that joke. But also, not only is he wrong on everything, he's 37 years old and seems to have no idea really how government works. If you want a Texan who can do the job on day one in January when you are sworn in, you're ready to go. You've been tested. You've been elected statewide. You've been one of the most successful attorney generals anywhere in the country. Let's just talk about this. How much more prepared are you for the job of representing Texans of all stripes than James Tallarico is?
0: Look, I mean, I've been the attorney general for 12 years. I was 12 years in the legislature. You can look at my record of performance, and it's significant. And it's just because I've worked hard. I believe in what I'm doing. I believe in the people of Texas. I believe in freedom. I believe in the Constitution. I believe in all the First Amendment, Second Amendment. I really believe this stuff. My opponent, on the other hand, doesn't believe any of it. He thinks it should be dismantled. He does not. He's not a constitutional guy. He thinks we need to change everything. And he has no record of ever performing on anything. Not one thing. So you're about to, if you elect this guy to the U.S. Senator from Texas, you are electing a guy that's completely unprepared. And I think he's proving it right now. He is proving it by not having the ability to show up when it really matters. And that's what I fear. He doesn't have the ability. And if he did, whatever he would do would be bad.
1: So give me, if you will, we're speaking to an attorney general and Senate candidate, Attorney General for Texas, Senate candidate for Texas, Ken Paxton, if anyone's joining us in progress here. A.G. Paxton, if you would, give me two things top of the list for you. If someone walks up to you, as I'm sure they do all the time on the campaign trail, and they say, well, sir, what two things have you most delivered for Texas? What have you really done for us that you're most proud of? What would that be?
0: I would say, I have several that I'm really excited about, but two, I would say, fighting for constitutional rights, fighting the Biden administration, fighting the Obama administration. I had 134 suits against both of those two together in 6 years, and we won about 80% of those cases. And they were all about one thing, whether it was immigration, whether it was training.

0: raising of kids, or whether it was, you know, them trying to shut down the oil and gas industry. It was all about, can the president, without any statutory or constitutional authority, just tell us what to do? And we said, no, we're going to fight that. That's unconstitutional. It takes the power from the people, and it puts it in the hands of one dictator. I'm proud that we fought that fight, because had we not, I don't know who else would have fought it the way we did. Second, I'm proud of my representation in the state against some of these companies like Google and Facebook and some of these companies that we've had to go after, who are influencing our elections, who are taking information from consumers without telling them and monetizing it. And we've been very successful, whether it's Pfizer or whether it's Google or Facebook. I mean, whether right now we're fighting with TikTok and Discord because of what they do to kids. We just got a $1 billion settlement from Meta because of what they bad things were doing to kids. And we got them to stop. We got $1 billion from them. We got them to stop. And we said, you cannot do this anymore. So now we've got limits to protect children. So, you know, that's in a nutshell, those are two things.
1: We're talking to Ken Paxton, next senator from Texas. All of you need to get out and vote. You said early voting starts next week. Is that correct in Texas?
0: Yeah, it starts Monday, the 19th of October, ends on Friday, October 30th. You can vote every day during that period of time. And it, please, I would encourage everybody out there, you've got to vote. This is, we've got to get our people out. If Republicans vote in Texas, we win. If they stay home in any significant numbers, we can lose to a Marxist. So get your family out, get your friends, bother them until they go to the polls, and get on our app. It's called Right Insight. And you can get on there and you can put all your contacts in there and you can see if your friends are voting, and then you can start pushing them every day to go vote. And then if you can contribute, get on KenPaxton.com. We need the help to finish this race.
1: You, I'm sure, are following a billion things. I bet that you're going to be somewhere around Dallas this weekend because Texas is playing Oklahoma. What's going to happen in the game? I know you're a diehard Longhorn guy.
0: Well, look, I'm sticking with the Longhorns. They've had already a really remarkable year. I was at the Ohio State game, and this is going to be a great game. But I'm going to predict Texas by 10.
1: I got you 20-6. I don't think Oklahoma can score. I like your defense. For people who have not been getting to go to the fairgrounds there in Dallas for a 50-50 stadium is an awesome time. What as we let you get out here, because I know how hard you're working, what is, you want everybody out there to vote. What is overall you think the biggest challenge? Is it just making people think, hey, because Texas Republicans have won for so long, sometimes, as you well know, if you win a bunch of races in a row, if you win a bunch of games in a row, I know tons of Texans are going to Friday Night Lights tonight, you sometimes get a little bit lazy. Is that
2: the enemy
1: just,
2: is complacency?
1: Wake up, they're trying to steal this race.
0: No, there's no doubt. In midterm elections, typically the party in power doesn't do very well because their people aren't motivated. They're like, oh, I'm good. I've got my president. I've got my governor. I don't need to vote. So I'm happy. On the other side, the Democrats are highly motivated because they don't like policies of Donald Trump. They don't like the policies of Texas, and they are motivated to get out and vote. We need to vote no matter what. If the Republicans will just show up in the numbers that they normally do for like they did 2 years ago, we will win resoundingly. That's the key, but you cannot sit back and hope that the country just somehow in Texas somehow stay the way you want it to if you do not participate and go vote and get your family out to vote.
2: We know you're going to bring home the W. Thank you for all the work you're doing, Attorney General Paxton, critical race. And also, I'm with you. It's going to be a 10-point victory this weekend, so we're going to make fun of Clay when you and I all are right on the right side of that one, too.
0: I love it. Let's have a great weekend and get out the vote. Thank you, guys.
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5: The Hopkinsville Division of Parks and Recreation, Military Affairs, the City of Hopkinsville, and Christian Fiscal Court will host the Veterans Honor Parade on Saturday, November 7th at 10 a.m. in downtown Hopkinsville. The parade will honor and recognize the service and sacrifice of local veterans. The approximately half-mile route will begin at the War Memorial Building and travel down Virginia Street before turning left onto 9th Street and concluding at the Christian County Justice Center. All veterans are invited to participate. A float will be available for veterans who prefer to ride rather than walk the parade route. Following the parade, veterans will be recognized during a brief closing ceremony at the Christian County Justice Center. 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For more information about the Veterans Honor Parade, please contact the Hopkinsville Division of Parks and Recreation at 270-887-4290 or Military Affairs at 270-885-9096.
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7: 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It's the 6th ranked Alabama Crimson Tide hosting the 2nd ranked Georgia Bulldogs. 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
8: Here's your WHOP Weather Center forecast. Sunshine mixed with clouds at times this afternoon, with daytime highs approaching 88. East winds 8 to 15 miles an hour. Lows level off around 61. Tonight, cloudy skies expected. Thunderstorms likely. Tomorrow, daytime highs approaching 71. Cloudy skies expected. That's the forecast from the WHOP Weather Center. I'm meteorologist Megan Mulford. Right now, it's 85 degrees.
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0: Welcome back in, Clay and Buck. You just heard from Ken Paxton, Texas. Get out and vote, not only for Ken Paxton. We probably should reach out to Greg Abbott, also bring him back on. We haven't had him on in a while. Fellow Vanderbilt law grad, I might add. Need to go vote for Greg Abbott as well. Couple of emails, VIP emails. Tallarico, according to Susan, has type 1 diabetes, which can create complications if he has the flu. I'm sorry. It is not the flu. Okay? It is possible that he got sick, and it took him a couple of days to recover. Something else is going on. You do well, can not drop out why? Of all... Yeah.
1: Explain why. I'm just saying, like we talked about this. Because even if, let's say he got a flu and he's at 103 fever and it's maybe even hospitalization level and, oh my gosh, day three you've stabilized, day four you're making a video of yourself saying, hey guys, I got, you know, I love you all coming out for me on this campaign trail, but I got hit by, you know. By the way, that's a point of sympathy too. People would be like, oh man, he's really fighting.
0: Amen. Like, how many times have you, for those of you who are sports fans, seen athletes who were injured that are having, you know, they broke a leg or they tore an ACL or an Achilles? They post videos from the hospital bed saying, hey, guys, I'm going to be back better than ever. You know, they're IV'd up. They're in a hospital bed. If he were so sick that he was in a hospital bed, it actually would be beneficial for him to just say, hey, I'm sorry that I'm this sick. Here I am. I'm going to fight for this. I wish that I wasn't here. This sucks, but I'm trying to get better. None of those videos have come out. There is, again, I think something much more significant in terms of his ability to do the job than the flu is going on. Lori says there's a supplement called kidney. Everybody's helping me out with my kidney stones. If you've ever, kidney stones, Buck, I will say this. If you've ever had them, the mere thought of them makes you physically ill. If you have never had them, you have no earthly idea. There's not very many things where it's like a light switch. You either had it and you're like, this is the worst thing that's ever, and everybody is flooded with thoughts. Your dad had bad kidney stones.
1: Yeah, he's had some bad
0: ones. And if you haven't, it's hard to even convey how awful the pain is. I give credit to Carolyn, who called in and said she would rather deliver a baby without meds than have kidney stones again. She said she had two without medication, and the kidney stones were worse. That's what I've always heard. All I know is I think that I would be able to nearly die under less pain than what the kidney stones are. Charles says, Buck, I've had many kidney stones. They're the worst thing in the world. And then he's given me some suggestions. So I'm going to look into what I could take. I would pay an ungodly amount of money to never have kidney stones for the rest of my life. If you told me right now, Clay, cut a check for, I mean, a lot of money, that's how painful it is, I would stroke the check right now and never have to worry about kidney stones for the rest of my life. It would make me
1: immediately feel better. Well, to bring this, one, as I like to do, to bring this full circle, you had kidney stones, you were doing 3 hours of radio, plus like 12 Fox News hits, plus, you know, running the company the next day. Trump got shot and was at work the next day, okay? Shot in the ear. With a 5.56 round through the year, at work the next day. Tallarico has the flu. He's gone 13 days. No, sorry, not buying it. I'm with you. I don't buy it. I don't have the answer, but I don't buy it. That's where we are currently, and it's the biggest look. There's a lot of pressure on this. A lot of people's futures in the balance. With, oh, I'm going to be a chief of staff, do a big time senator, and you know, people will tell fibs. All right. 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
3: And this update is brought to you by Charlie Henderson State Farm. For 50 years, Trigg County has celebrated community fellowship, agriculture, and especially country ham. And this weekend continues that tradition as the Trigg County Ham Festival will take over downtown Katy's. The fun gets underway Friday and continues on Saturday. The Wings Over Western Kentucky Air Show is coming back to Madisonville on Saturday for its fourth year, and folks are invited to witness historic military aircraft taking flight along with a variety of aerobatic performances. The show will be at Madisonville Regional Airport and starts at 11:30 a.m. on Saturday. And eligible Kentucky residents can get a free voter ID card ahead of next month's midterm election. Anyone who is a registered voter and does not have another form of accepted ID like a Kentucky driver's license can qualify. That's been your news, Deontay Berry reporting.
4: Here's your WHOP Weather Center forecast. Sunshine mixed with clouds at times this afternoon, with daytime highs approaching 88. East winds 8 to 15 miles an hour. Lows level off around 61. Tonight, cloudy skies expected. Thunderstorms likely. Tomorrow, daytime highs approaching 71. Cloudy skies expected. That's the forecast from the WHOP Weather Center. I'm meteorologist Megan Mulford. Right now, it's 85 degrees.
5: This is a Bloomberg Money Minute. Just days before, it plans to unveil a lineup of smart home devices. A report from Nikkei Asia says Apple has lowered orders for components to make the brand new high-end iPhone 18 Pro and the even more costly iPhone 18 Pro Max because of weaker than expected demand. Well, that's got shares of Apple down about 1.5%. Elsewhere on Wall Street, those stocks are higher after OpenAI said it's expecting to reach or even exceed $70 billion in revenue at the end of this year, disputing a report out yesterday of raking in just $50 billion. So with worries about overspending on AI easing up right now, the Dow, the Nasdaq, and the S&P all up about 0.5%. Oil is a fraction higher. It's up at $92 a barrel. And Netflix will pay $200 million for the broadcast rights to the U.S. and Canada for the 2027 Women's World Cup tournament, one of the biggest media deals ever for a women's sporting event. FIFA expects revenue from the tournament in Brazil to reach $1 billion. Tom Busby, Bloomberg Radio.
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8: Fox News, I'm Gian Gelosi. People along the Gulf Coast bracing for Cat 3 Hurricane Isaias, this man in southwest Alabama.
9: Yeah, we get some pretty good storms, but yeah, this is going to be different.
8: The storm expected to make landfall tonight near the Florida Panhandle. Super Bowl winning head coach and player Mike Ditka has died.
10: Mike Ditka went from the field as a Chicago Bears All-Pro tight end to the sidelines, becoming the Bears head coach in 1982. He was blunt and driven, but that helped him push the Bears to a Super Bowl title after the 1985 season. The Hall of Famer, born in suburban Pittsburgh, played from 1961 to 72 for the Bears, Eagles, and Cowboys. But it's clear where his heart always remained.
11: Thank you. And go Bears!
8: And that was Fox's Kevin Uretsky reporting. 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
12: 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Hi, this is Chris Carino. Join me alongside Brian Baldinger for all the action as the first-place Giants go for a third straight victory. Can Washington rise to the challenge? It's the Giants and the Commanders. If it's the NFL, it's right here.
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0: Welcome back into Clay and Buck. Jim Jordan in the mix. You guys all know the congressman from Ohio. He's a good man. He's a patriot, and he has fantastic taste in at least the radio show that he chooses, or radio shows that he chooses to join as a guest, because he's a frequent participant in this Clay and Buck extravaganza, and we appreciate that very much. Congressman Jordan, I want to dial into this one first, if I can, with you. I know there's some stories about ICE and everything else that we'll get into, and there are a lot of things going on. The Secretary of War just said we're going to have a live-streamed execution of Nedal Hassan. So it's going to be not just public, but live-streamed is what he said. So we can talk about that, too. But first up, Ohio, your home state. You know this place very well. Talk us through how things are looking right now for that Senate seat and for the governor's race.
1: No, I appreciate it. You know, it's close, but I think we win. I do. I think Vivek wins. I think Senator Husted wins. We got some congressional races that are close, but I like our chances. Mike Carey, Mike Turner, Max Miller. I think they all three win, and then we're hoping that we can beat Marcy Kaptur, who's been in Congress forever. We got a good candidate there in Derek Maron. So. And plus, you guys know, you guys were on top of the COVID craziness more than anyone. And Amy Acton is affectionately known in our great state as, the Fauci of Ohio. I think we talked before. I mean, she literally wanted to close golf courses. Like, the definition of social distancing is golfing. What are you talking about? Like, this is how radical that she was when she was running public health in our state. So,
2: Jim, I think for the golf community, Buck may not know this because he's not a golfer. They filled in the golf holes because they didn't want you to have to reach into the golf hole and touch somebody else's golf ball. So you were supposed to. For those of you who played golf in 2020 and remember, they had like a foam hole, and when you hit the foam hole, you could pick up your golf ball. But the idea for people out there, when the golf balls went into the hole, and you might lean over and pick up somebody else's ball that had been putted in, you might die of COVID. This was what they were doing. They were not allowing golf ball holes to exist.
1: Right. That's exactly right. Now, for a hacker like me, it wasn't all bad because you could just ram the putt into the foam.
2: Had a good excuse. This is 100% true, Jim. My scores were better because I was like, oh, that was definitely going to drop.
1: That was definitely it.
2: Yeah.
1: Yeah, that's how we did it, too. But, yeah, this is how, and you guys have talked about everything they told us was false, and yet she had bought into it all. Plus, she wanted to do more. So, and she's just not very good on the stump. Vivek did this is so much better. And, of course, everyone knows it never hurts to have smart people in charge, and Vivek is one smart guy. So I think he's going to win. I think Senator Husted, we don't want Sherrod Brown, who's been in office like 48 of the last 52 years, in I think like federal office or some office in our state.
0: Can I ask why is it close? I mean, it's Ohio. Trump won by 10 points. What's going on, Jim? You gotta get your buddies from Ohio together and be like, hey, people, wake up.
1: Yeah, I think it's going to tighten. In fact, you've seen the last couple of days a generic ballot moving back in our direction, which I think is good. So I think it tightens up. I think more and more of our voters are going to recognize that these DSA people, the block or whatever they're calling themselves now, just how radical they are. And if they get in control. So I think that helps us. But I think the concern is, the affordability issue you hear so much about. And what I tell everyone is, look, you elected us last in 2024 to cut taxes and secure the border. We did that in record time. We understand things still cost too much. We're working on that. But if you think the socialists are going to bring down costs, holy cow, they're not going to do that. What they're going to do is take away your liberty, take away your freedom, and embrace all kinds of radical things like we're seeing Mamdani do 2 days ago on October 7th, all the crazy stuff. So this is what's coming. And it's not just that they're going to impeach the president and turn oversight into weaponized government against the cabinet and the first family and private sector and whoever our nominee is going to be. That's going to happen. It's not just that they're going to push crazy policies. They want to, if they ever get complete control of our government, fundamentally change the structure of how our constitutional system works. And that, to me, is the most frightening, because if they ever do that, I don't know how you come back from that. I mean, they want to change election law, get rid of the Senate, get rid of the presidency, pack the court, D.C. state. All that stuff is radical stuff that they want to do if they ever get complete control.
2: You're traveling all over the country to try to retain a House majority. How many seats are actually in play, and how many different states are they in play? Because I hear different numbers. The one I've heard most common, I'm just curious based on what you're seeing, is around 20 seats are actually going to decide this thing. Fair or foul, how would you assess the national map?
1: Yeah, there's several in play. I'm actually in one right now. We're in Pennsylvania doing an event, a couple events this afternoon and evening for Ryan McKenzie. Great guy, great member. There's pockets of them. You got like four key seats in Pennsylvania. You got some in New York. You got the Tom Kane seat in New Jersey. You got the three seats in Virginia. You got the seats in Iowa, Wisconsin, and then you got the ones in Colorado and some in Texas that have been redistricted. So there's sort of these pockets around the country where they're really competitive, and we're going to all of them. We got good candidates. We do have resources that you got to have in this business. And I think mostly what we got is all the ridiculous, radical positions of today's Democrat Party. The once great, I've been saying this every speech I give, the once great party of FDR and JFK is now completely radical. They are anti-Israel. They are socialist. They are completely radical on policy and maybe most importantly, how they want to fundamentally change how our constitutional republic operates. That to me has to be a message we pound home these last 3 weeks. And if we do, I think we can win.
0: Congressman Jim Jordan with us from Ohio. And Congressman, as you're out there trying to help maintain a House majority, which would be great, by the way, and still very well could happen, certainly would help a lot with the last 2 years of Trump's presidency and the agenda. If somebody tries to get you with a double leg takedown on price of gas, how do you flip it around and put them in a half Nelson and tell them, look, buddy, this is what's going on?
1: You got your lingo down. You tell them, look, it'd be nice if we'd actually build a refinery in this country. It'd be nice if you didn't have all the crazy stuff that the Biden administration did that makes it tough on the oil, gas, and coal industry, the fossil fuels that the good Lord has blessed our country with. That would be nice. And, of course, we do all understand it'd be nice if this war would end. But we have to achieve the objective, which I think anyone with any rational person says, do you really want Iran to have a nuclear weapon? And speaking of wrestling, Buck, I think we talked about this before, but wrestling is huge in Iran. They are good at it. It's their sport. They took that 19-year-old junior champ, one of their up-and-coming stars, and they hung this guy publicly because he spoke out against the crazy regime. Yeah. That is how evil these people are. You don't think they'd hesitate to use a nuclear weapon on Israel or our allies or, frankly, even us? So the president, the first president who's had the wherewithal to just say, we're not going to let it happen, when the intelligence, based on what I understand, the intelligence told him that it was that they were getting close, he took the action. So, look, we want that to end as quickly as possible. But it'd been nice, too, if we'd built some refineries and not have the crazy left doing the things they've done.
2: Would you have ever believed, I know you mentioned the Mamdani October 7th post, but would you have ever believed that the Democrat Party was going to become as anti-Semitic as it has? I mean, that's probably something you couldn't even personally have foreseen just in your career.
1: No, I don't think anyone could. Like, remember, there are 190-some countries in the world. The left hates two. It's amazing to me. They hate two countries. And I said this, I was doing Harris Faulkner's show yesterday. The two countries created for a purpose. 250 years ago, 56 people signed the Declaration of Independence saying we're gonna create a place where the individual has liberty rights and you can go get your goals and dreams achieved if you're working hard in this great country. And then 1948, Tel Aviv, 37 people signed a declaration saying we're going to create a place after the evils and terrors, stuff that was going on in World War II with Nazis and everything else. We're going to create a place where Jewish people can come home to the land of Israel. That those are the two countries the left hates, and that should tell you everything you need to know about how radical today's left is. And unfortunately, they now control the other party because Hakeem and Senator Schumer, they're afraid of these guys. They big tent. You're going to let a big tent where people are chanting pro Hamas stuff, they're part of your tent? I don't want to be part of that. That's crazy. So this is, again, it's sad because it might help us in this election, and we're talking about it, but it is bad for our country to have a party controlled by these folks.
2: How many states are you going to go work to campaign in? How many have you been to already, and how many do you expect to be in between now and November? Reason I'm asking, we just had Ken Paxton on, and James Tallarico has vanished for 13 days.
1: Yeah.
2: I don't know when the last time you have vanished for 13 days. I bet it's never happened in your political career. I guarantee it's never happened in October.
1: Of course not. Like, how can you do that in the midst of an election? Well, we counted up the other day. We've been in 33 this cycle, and we leave Monday. I'm in Pennsylvania now, Kentucky tomorrow, home in Ohio on Sunday. But then we leave Monday, and we're going 19 days straight to all over from Washington, Oregon, Texas, Arkansas, Tennessee, Illinois, Florida, Georgia, and South Carolina.
2: 19 days in a row that you're going to be on the road. So when you see James Tallarico hasn't been seen in 13 days, that ain't the flu. Are you with us? Like, that is not the flu.
1: Well, speaking of COVID, I remember when I got COVID, and it wasn't fun. But that was three or four days, you just felt really bad. Like, but then you're back. Then you're back at it. Like, what is going on? Is he just hiding? Is he taking the Joe Biden strategy? I don't know. But I find that just like in October, 25 days before an election, like we can't find the guy running for Senate in the biggest Senate race in the country, the most expensive race probably in history. I don't get it either. So I have no idea. What do you think it is? What do you guys think it is?
2: I don't know exactly what it is. I would put a lot of money down on it's not in any way the flu. But I don't know. I mean, it feels like something personal to me that they're, trying to keep under wraps. That's my, general take on it.
1: Yeah, write it out for the next 25 days. Who knows? But we'd never see anything like that. So we'll find out.
2: Keep up the good work, Congressman. We appreciate all the work you're doing. Good luck on those 19 days. And I always tell you this, but if there are guys or gals out there that we can help get over the finish line here between now and midterm day in November, hesitate to reach out. Let us know who we need to have on.
1: Yeah. You guys had Aaron Flynn on. Great guy.
2: Oh, yeah. He was
1: great. Montana. Super guy. We'll send some more. That's great. Thanks for all you're doing.
2: Appreciate you. That's Congressman Jim Jordan. 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
5: A Kentucky man accused in 2 overdose deaths is seeking a 3rd trial delay, with his attorneys arguing there's simply too much evidence to review before next month's trial date. More now from Lee Mowen.
6: The trials of Christina Chapman and Patrick Spear will be moving out of Martin County to Johnson County. They're charged in the case of 11-year-old Nicholas Spear's death. Both Chapman and Patrick Spear face charges for allegedly placing Nicholas in a situation that could cause physical injury. A wrongful death lawsuit from the family estate has already been filed against the Martin County Board of Education, the Cabinet for Health and Family Services, and Spear's biological mother. A trial date has not been set. I'm Lee Mowen.
5: And Kentucky's measles outbreak continues to grow. The state now reports 104 confirmed cases. That's the highest total since 1991. I'm Scott Hooper.
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0: Welcome back in. We're about to get hit by this hurricane down on the Florida, Alabama, Mississippi Gulf Coast. Yesterday, I was teeing off. I have no idea how to pronounce the darn thing. And I know I'm not alone, but I was the first person that I saw saying this. Jimmy Patronis, who actually represents the area, congressman there, one of the Gulf Coast areas, texted me and shared his tweet where he's like, hey, this is crazy. We got to be able to actually pronounce the darn storm. And now Florida Governor Ron DeSantis, I saw Dana Perino this morning saying, I'm going to be trying to talk about this storm all morning on Fox News. I have no idea how to pronounce it. And Florida Governor Ron DeSantis, he's got all of the mobilization ready to respond to this hurricane, which is now a Category 3, Hurricane I. I don't even know how the heck to describe it other than Hurricane I. I can't pronounce it. Here is Ron DeSantis saying, can we just have hurricanes people can name? Listen.
1: So this is one that did form. It's now a hurricane. I don't know how to pronounce this because it's not normal. So, you know, I'm calling it Isaiah. You guys can call it what you want. I know that's not how you pronounce this. It's something else, but it's weird. And I'm just going to keep butchering it for the next 72 hours. And I'd rather just be that. So I'm calling it Isaiah.
2: If the governor of Florida, who's a Harvard
0: smart
2: law, Yale law grad, he's a pretty smart
0: dude. Yale undergrad. Harvard law grad.
2: Pretty good combo. JAG lawyer, governor of Florida, all that stuff. If he's like, I don't even know how to say this one, it's too hard to say. As I was saying to Clay, it's fine if it's going to be a Latin American Hispanic name, but, you know, it should be Hurricane Julio or something we've all... I have never in my life... I live in South Florida. It is 70% Spanish speakers in my city, okay? 70% of the city speaks Spanish. I have never heard Isaias before, which I think is how you're supposed to say this. Is that right, guys? Isaias? I think that's right. I've never heard of this name.
0: Yeah. To your point as well. Like you're way better at pronouncing things than me. I don't think there's any dispute on that. I'm not the pronunciation all-star here. Me even attempting to pronounce this is a loss. But I actually do think this matters in the context of communicating to people about the severity of the storm. I think it matters that you be able to actually describe the storm and have a name. I mean, that's the whole purpose of why they have the hurricane name system, is to be able to potentially do this. So I just think this is a flaw. By the way, so we hope everybody's going to do well. We're going to continue to update you. It looks like it's coming in, maybe shifting a little bit towards the Florida side on that Alabama-Florida line as it inches closer and expected. I just got an email from my community a little bit ago saying that they've evacuated our community in Florida, and they are saying they expect it to make landfall right about time it gets to be dark tonight on the Florida Gulf Coast. Buck, when we come back, top of the next hour, a couple of things that we haven't hit on so far, and I bet you're going to want to tee off on this too. TMZ came out with more of the so-called Cornell 7 group texts. And I have to tell you, anyone that has been out there saying that this girl was somehow a victim of a gang rape is going to look and continues to look more absurd as more of this evidence comes out. And I don't know if you feel like this, Buck. It feels like the left is starting to take a few steps back on the Cornell 7 case.
2: Yes.
0: It has not gotten as much attention the past couple of days. We should also talk about Mamdani tried to attack ICE in New York City over a shooting. Mark Wayne Mullen, the head of the DHS, teed off on that. We have some audio from that. And continued discussion of the big debates last night in the Senate battlegrounds and what that impact might be in the final hour.
2: Sounds like a stacked third hour, Mr. Clay. I think it's time to take a moment, get signed up, get rolled up, everybody. Let's go. Third hour.
0: 14 hours up, 15th hour.
3: Speaking truth and having fun. Clay Travis and Buck Sexton.
0: On October 7th, 2023, Israeli firefighter Danny faced a nightmare no parent should ever endure. 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
8: The Pentagon facing bipartisan backlash. I'm Lisa Brady, Fox News. After Secretary Hegseth announced plans to live stream the firing squad execution of former Army Major Nadal Hassan, who was sentenced to death for killing 13 soldiers in a mass shooting at Fort Hood in Texas.
9: Democrats in Congress are calling the decision barbaric and a propaganda tool for terrorists. Some Republicans are also opposed. North Carolina Senator Tom Tillis says Hassan should face the death penalty, but says streaming it is beyond disgusting. Georgia Congressman Austin Scott says live streaming executions is what jihadists do.
8: Fox's Jared Halpern at the White House. Vice President J.D. Vance just telling reporters he doesn't know if the live stream will actually happen. Hassan does have the option to file a habeas petition in civilian courts. President Trump heads to New York State to rally for Republicans tonight, but now the trip comes just hours after renewed protests against ICE after a Dominican man was shot and injured as agents tried to arrest him last night in New York City.
10: There is nothing that should be controversial about protecting our homeland.
8: Homeland Security Secretary Mark Wayne Mullen.
10: We do our job, but we do it well. It's because these politicians, these career sanctuary city politicians that want to make it controversial. What is controversial about protecting our border?
8: Mullen says the man has a criminal record and evaded arrest last month. The assistant ICE director says agents opened fire because he drove his car into officers' vehicles and that they didn't know his 5-year-old son was in the back seat. The New York mayor calling for the release of body cam footage. Bad weather spreading as Hurricane Isaias bears down on the northern Gulf Coast.
11: The storm is forecast to make landfall mid-evening in the western Florida panhandle, pushing Gulf water up over the coastline up to 7 feet above the normal high tide.
8: Fox Weather's Brian Norcross, the Category 3 storm threatening impacts from Mississippi to the Carolina coast. 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
16: 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Clyde Height has what the job calls for.
17: From Hopkinsville's News Authority, this is WHOP News.
18: And this is Deontay Hayberry reporting. Clarksville police are investigating after a motorcyclist was found deceased in the area of Craft Street Thursday morning. Officers responded to the 800 block of Parham Drive just before 9 a.m. Thursday after receiving a 911 call that a motorcyclist was found lying on the ground. The motorcyclist, who has not yet been identified, would be pronounced deceased at the scene. It's not currently known if there is another vehicle involved, with an investigation underway. The Wings Over Western Kentucky Air Show is coming back to Madisonville on Saturday for its fourth year, and folks are invited to witness historic military aircrafts taking flight, along with a variety of aerobatic performances. The air show will be at Madisonville Regional Airport, with gates opening at 10 a.m. and the air show starting at 11:30 a.m. Madisonville Events Director Carrie Eisen recently appeared on WHOP and spotlighted the pilot teams, aircrafts, and performances that will be a part of the show. Along with the performances, the show will include food vendors, retail vendors, bounce houses, face painting, and helicopter rides.
19: We've got a fantastic lineup. We've got Team Fast Track. We've got a T-Craft at the Skyliner team, which will be doing skydiving. We've got the Red Tail P-51C Mustang, the Next Generation Eagles. We've got a fire jet truck that's going to do some stunts for us. We've got static displays, so much more than that.
18: And for 50 years, Trigg County has celebrated community fellowship, agriculture, and especially country ham. And this weekend continues that tradition as the Trigg County Ham Festival takes over downtown Katy's. Deontay Berry reporting.
20: Here's your WHOP Weather Center forecast. Sunshine mixed with clouds at times this afternoon, with daytime highs approaching 88. Winds out of the east, 8 to 15 miles an hour. Lows level off around 62. Tonight, cloudy skies expected. Cloudy skies expected tomorrow. Chance of thunderstorms. Daytime highs approaching 71. That's the forecast from the WHOP Weather Center. I'm meteorologist Megan Mulford. Currently, it's 90 degrees.
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Welcome in, hour number three, Clay and Buck. We are rolling into the final hour of the week, 14 hours up. We now are hitting hour number 15. We appreciate all of you watching on YouTube and certainly all of you listening on nearly 600 AM FM stations across the country. And everybody, encourage you to go sign up for the podcast and be a part of the podcast network. You can search out my name, Clay Travis. You can search out Buck Sexton. Boom. You will be ready to roll. A bunch of different stories we are following as we head into the weekend. First of all, the Hurricane Isaiah, Hurricane I, the one that we cannot pronounce. It is barreling towards what appears to be the intersection of the Florida and Alabama line. Continues to shift a little bit, maybe pushing a bit more towards the Florida side of the equation here. Landfall expected this evening, about 5 hours from now, roughly. It is expected to strengthen to somewhere near a Category 3 hurricane, and many people on the Gulf Coast, Florida, Alabama, Mississippi, and then on into the rest of the interior of the country are going to be dealing with heavy winds, loss of power, lots to anticipate there. Just encourage everybody to be preparing so that you are able to deal with the situation if you happen to have your power go out potentially for substantial periods of time. We are following that story, continuing to track it. A story that we will discuss here in a moment that blew up in New York City last night before vanishing effectively was an ICE shooting in New York City. Mamdani rushed to try and turn it into a major political issue. We will get to that here during the course of the hour. The continued fallout of the Cornell gang rape text. I'm going to get to that in a moment, Buck, but I meant to mention this earlier in the first hour. You guys, and certainly Buck does, knows that my wife grew up in Oakland County, Michigan, which is a big swing area for this El Sayed and Mike Rogers Senate race. Major debates going on last night in Maine, in Georgia, and in Michigan. We've played you some of the cuts from that during the course of the program. My wife texted me, Buck, when we were discussing whether Jewish voters might be willing to change their votes based on Abdul El Sayed being, frankly, anti-Semitic. Will traditional Democrat Jewish voters change their votes? My wife hung out with a girlfriend of hers who is Jewish the other day, and she texted me. She said, and I quote, "I don't," this is the Jewish friend of hers, "I don't know who I can vote for. She doesn't want to vote for Al Sayed. However, she always votes Democrat." This is a Jewish voter, "and really can't stomach the idea of voting for a Republican. She said maybe she just won't vote in that part of the ballot. She said her mom, who also is Jewish and a lifetime Democrat, is voting for El Sayed, and they actually get into arguments regularly because the mom is upset that the daughter could even consider voting Republican. And so my wife's contention is similar to your argument, Buck, which is

0: half or more of the Jewish vote in Michigan. Al-Sayed is going to win half or more of the Jewish vote in the in that state. And it is just because there are people that are so into being Democrats for a whole range of reasons and all these other issues that they'll say, yeah, okay, Al-Sayed, maybe he hates Israel, but he's good on pro-choice issues. He's good on socialism. He's good on blah, blah, blah, blah, blah. Go down the list. But that's what's going to happen.
1: He wants us all killed, and he will actually celebrate if we are murdered for being Jewish. But he's a Democrat, and so we're going to stick with him. All right, that I just wanted to update that because that's directly people in that voting group that are having that conversation. My wife was talking with them, with her friend.
0: But can you see also that if that's true, that's concerning that last night in the debate, he basically Mike Rogers is like, you know, you're an Egyptian citizen with a house in Dubai and you hate Israel and you hate the Jews and blah, blah, and Iran stuff and all this other. And Al-Sayed just sits there going, yeah, I'm going to help people afford their groceries. Oh, that's cool. I'm going to help people afford their groceries. Oh, really? How high is the price of gas right now? I'm going to help people afford their groceries. You and I may see through that, and this audience may see through that. A lot of people might just be like, you know, my groceries are expensive. This is I understand this is a frustrating view of politics, Clay, but I'm not you, but I'm talking to the audience. But I think this is a realistic view of politics right now. That's the problem.
1: Okay. I want to hit this Cornell 7 because you're starting to probably notice that Democrats are not beating the drum of this was a gang rape and as aggressively as they have before. And let me hit you with something that I think is significant, Buck. Democrats believe that the criminal justice system convicts far too many innocent people of crimes and that we are too punitive when it comes to the way that we deal with people who are charged with crimes. That is their baseline assumption when it comes to how we deal with crime.
0: Mass incarceration. That's what they would say. Mass incarceration is a huge problem.
1: But when it comes to allegations of rape, they completely flip their argument, and their argument becomes men are overwhelmingly getting away with raping women all the time, and we need to put way more men in prison for rape. I just think structurally it's important to understand what's going on in their brain. Most criminals are actually overpunished, but when it comes to rape, men rape women all the time, and they get away with it all the time, and we need way more punishment. So they are simultaneously arguing the exact opposite when it comes to their perspective here. Okay, here is a text thread. This was published by TMZ. This is the alleged Jane Doe victim. She tweeted, Jonathan, this is the guy, one of the guys she slept with, I really appreciate this text. My memory's super clouded. I think we were too drunk and high. I'm getting a little heat, Pi-Fi girls, and blank and blank can't get my name out of their mouth. But that's to be expected. At the end of the day, none of the sexual stuff was illegal, and honestly, I really liked being with you and Matt. So anything anyone has to say about the gangbang is out of their jurisdiction. I don't think we should feel any shame for the part. Our body, our choice. This is a direct text from the woman who now says that she was gang raped and needs to be paid millions of dollars. Buck, this is as open and shut of a case of her just making it up after to say, let me just repeat what she said. This is directly from her. I really liked being with you and Matt. Anything anyone has to say about the gangbang is out of their jurisdiction. I don't think we should feel any shame for the part, our body, our choice. This is an open and shut case. There is nothing here at all.
0: It was not a rape. This is the moment where those of us who live in reality and care about fact and care about what is true have to look at this and say a rape victim does not, after the fact, mind you, days afterwards, does not refer to what happened in a

0: in a sexual assault of any kind as a, she referred to it as a gangbang.
1: Yeah.
0: That is her verbiage. I want to be very clear. She referred to it as a gangbang in the context of, this is like our sexual liberation as adults and our sexual, you know, prerogative is what I, the word I'm looking for. And we had a gangbang, speaking from the woman's perspective here, and, you know, she enjoyed it and things got a little crazy maybe, but c'est la vie. That is what she is writing here. Clay, I give you full credit for this. I think you first had this insight on the show. If they had invited this young woman to the Halloween party, there would be no civil suit, which means there was no rape, my friends. You don't feel social stigma because of an invite to a costume party and then turn around and say, actually, it was a heinous crime. Remember, if what she is claiming in this civil suit were then pursued, would then be pursued by, and it could be, under the statute of limitations. They just chose not to bring charges. So there's no double jeopardy issue here. And it's within the statute of limitations. When this occurred a couple of years ago. So there's, yeah, you got loads of time here, lots of time here to bring criminal charges. If you bring criminal charges, Clay, you're doing it just to placate the angry online mob. I also think that this is part of a mobilization strategy for Democrats in general, because I know it's disconnected. I know who cares, you know, is the attitude a lot of people would have who live in other places. Well, the base of the Democrat Party is as much emotionally unstable single women as anything else. And so unmarried, emotionally unstable women, particularly white women, actually, in this context, but women in general, that is a core constituency. And that is who has been mobilized by the Lindsey Clancy madness. And that is who is mobilized behind this. Clay, if you were the, answer me this. Would you, if you were the defense attorney and this was in the middle of a trial and this came out, let's just say, these texts came out, they weren't even, you know, admitted in evidence beforehand, wouldn't you ask the judge for a directed verdict?
1: I think a judge might toss this case before, if they file a sexual assault charges, I think that the defense could just point to this and say there is no way that a reasonable juror, like the, if you are saying in a text message, this was all consensual and you did nothing wrong and our body, our choice, and the gangbang was, everything was fine with it.
0: She used the term gangbang.
1: That's her term. There is no way that any reasonable juror could convict because she herself is saying a crime didn't happen. Buck, I'm looking this up. New York has eliminated all statute of limitations for sex crimes. What? It's like a murder now. What I'm reading in Grok, I just asked, what is
0: that,
1: the statute?
0: Is that also, is that like, does that run the whole, so it's, you know, they're just, could, how is that possible? Because wouldn't that
1: I
0: be?
1: I just asked, what is the statute of limitations for sexual assault charges in New York? And they say that there is no time limit. Any class A felony could, like 50 years from now, you could be charged with sexual assault, according to this in New
0: York.
1: But
0: has that always been the case? Because
1: no, I think they changed it to potentially go after Trump, after Me Too. What I'm saying is there is no limit. I mean, some of you may be New York criminal defense attorneys or prosecutors for that matter. Let me know if I'm wrong on this. There is 20 degrees for second degree rape. I mean, sorry, 20 years for second degree rape. 20 years? These college kids could be charged with rape from when they were 22, when they are 42? What are we doing? This is crazy. I understand why there is no statute of limitations on murder. That makes sense. Anything more than two years is plenty of time to allege that you have been raped.
0: Well, what this does is it actually codifies the Kavanaugh effect, if you will.
1: It creates a perverse incentive for people to just make up allegations.
0: For a whole, and there are reasons, by the way, this, political reasons. The case of Kavanaugh were very clear. Clay, no one who has lived in New York State, and I don't know what it is in California right now, but I'll take New York as an example, who went to college would be able to successfully defend themselves against this guy groped me and you know, and even, you know, with any whatever it would be, penetrated me against my will 30 years ago. How do you defend yourself again? I you know, you were in college at that time. 40 years ago, you were in college at that time. You were at the place. She says it happened. She doesn't have to have any evidence at all. Of course, you look at Letitia James. You look at what happened with Kavanaugh. You look at the approach that people are taking to these things. She doesn't have any evidence of this. She just says it happened. How do you defend yourself against
1: this? Her name is never public. The minute the accusation comes out, your name is public if you're the guy.
0: Right. But so this is the point. How do you defend this?
1: You can't. That's why
0: the elimination
1: exists.
0: Of a statute. Yeah, exactly. Yes. This is the whole point. It's not possible. That's why the Kavanaugh thing, don't you all see? It was so dirty. Because he's the most clean-cut guy ever. He obviously didn't do anything. They had lunatics accusing him left and right of rape just because they wanted abortion so badly to be legal and thought they were heroes. It was very obvious what was going on. But even if you're the most clean-cut, best guy ever, if you're the guy you want coaching your daughter's basketball team next door, you know, if you're the head of the PTA, you're the guy that everybody wants as their neighbor at church, you are Brett Kavanaugh. How do you defend yourself against this? She didn't remember the year, couldn't say the place, no proof of any kind whatsoever. In fact, all the proof went against her. And the Democrats tried to destroy this guy over it. They didn't bring criminal charges, but in New York, they could have. They could have. Think about that.
1: It's crazy.
0: It's crazy. It's
1: I mean, I
0: nuts.
1: Just think it's important. And by the way that the media covered this encourages women to come forward because they all said, she's telling the truth, and this is such an important brave thing to do. Yes.
0: Believe all women, which is an anti-constitutional, an anti-justice concept, by the way. You don't believe all anyone. You believe facts. All right. Do you know what sounds good for dinner tonight, my friends? 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You can also get it on the high stakes bet box that Clay and I love. That's right. High stakes bet box, everybody. 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
10: Here's your WHOP Weather Center forecast. Sunshine mixed with clouds at times this afternoon, with daytime highs approaching 88. Winds out of the east, 8 to 15 miles an hour. Lows level off around 62. Tonight, cloudy skies expected. Cloudy skies expected tomorrow. Chance of thunderstorms. Daytime highs approaching 71. That's the forecast from the WHOP Weather Center. I'm meteorologist Megan Mulford. Currently, it's 90 degrees.
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0: Welcome back in, Clay and Buck. We're going to go straight to a read here. When we come back, we'll take some of your calls, finish out the final half hour. The Tallarico campaign has put out a statement claiming that James Tallarico will prove that he's still alive this week. I can't believe he's prove that he's still alive this weekend. And we will discuss all that more. I want to tell you about our friends at the IFCJ. We have been talking a lot about the big race going on in Michigan, where Abdul El-Sayed continues to denigrate so many people who are of the Jewish faith. And a lot of people have to make a lot of decisions about what to do. Well, the IFCJ has made their choice. More than 4,300 churches, synagogues, universities across 17 countries participated in placing 5 million Israeli flags to remember the lives lost on October 7th. Powerful message was sent. You can continue to stand on the side of good by supporting the work of the IFCJ by visiting this website, joinfof.org. That's the word join, the letters, FOF.org, joinfof.org.
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3: And this update is brought to you by Charlie Henderson State Farm. For 50 years, Trick County has celebrated community fellowship, agriculture, and especially country ham. And this weekend continues that tradition as the Trick County Ham Festival will take over downtown Katy's. The fun gets underway Friday and continues on Saturday. The Wings Over Western Kentucky Air Show is coming back to Madisonville on Saturday for its fourth year, and folks are invited to witness historic military aircraft taking flight along with a variety of aerobatic performances. The show will be at Madisonville Regional Airport and starts at 11:30 a.m. on Saturday. And eligible Kentucky residents can get a free voter ID card ahead of next month's midterm election. Anyone who is a registered voter and does not have another form of accepted ID like a Kentucky driver's license can qualify. That's been your news, Deontay Berry reporting.
4: Here's your WHOP Weather Center forecast. Sunshine mixed with clouds at times this afternoon, with daytime highs approaching 88. Winds out of the east, 8 to 15 miles an hour. Lows level off around 62. Tonight, cloudy skies expected. Cloudy skies expected tomorrow. Chance of thunderstorms. Daytime highs approaching 71. That's the forecast from the WHOP Weather Center. I'm meteorologist Megan Mulford. Currently, it's 90 degrees.
5: This is a Bloomberg Money Minute. American Express has a big bill coming due. The government is fining the company $350 million for failing to catch and report money laundering in its system. Federal regulators say the company failed to properly flag about $13 billion in suspicious trade-related activity over the past decade. Amex says it has identified areas for improvement in its compliance programs through internal and external reviews. Walmart has relied on warehouse workers to unload trucks, sort and store goods, but now it's trying to automate its warehouses with the help of robotics companies. But the Wall Street Journal reports the automation process has been challenging, with problems including cardboard shipping boxes being too big for automated systems and systems being unable to accommodate oversized products. And after decades of making Celeste frozen pizza, food giant Conagra has discontinued production of that family favorite, saying it just doesn't see a future for the brand. Stocks are higher on Wall Street. The Dow is up 0.8%. The NASDAQ and S&P both up more than 0.5%. Erica Herskowitz, Bloomberg Radio.
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8: 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Fox News, I'm John Saucier. President Trump reportedly was presented with more options for striking Iran, but declined to approve any of them, at least not for the moment.
9: They have no military, they have no Navy, they have no Air Force, they have no anti-aircraft things. They have. We took out yesterday 28 million barrels. I think we took out more than we've ever taken out at any time, including before the war with the Hormuz Strait.
8: The president says he does not plan on launching any new strikes on Iran before the midterm elections in November. The Pentagon says a firing squad execution of the Fort Hood shooter and Dana Malik Hassan will be live-streamed after Secretary for Pete Hegseth told Real America's Voice News Wednesday the execution would be public. And a pair of Renoir paintings stolen from a museum in southern France have been found. Local authorities say that six people have been arrested. 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
10: 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As the number 2-ranked Georgia Bulldogs travel to Tuscaloosa to take on the 6th-ranked Alabama Crimson Tide. Hi, it's Greg Daniels. Join the quarterback David Archer and me for all the action as these two undefeated heavyweights clash under the lights of Bryant-Denny Stadium. It's the 6th-ranked Alabama Crimson Tide hosting the 2nd-ranked Georgia Bulldogs. If it's NCAA football, it's right here.
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0: Welcome back in. Good news for those of you who are regular listeners to the program. According to CNN, breaking news, Katie Zachariah, regular guest on Clay and Buck, is now the next White House press secretary. So I think this will be pretty cool. Now, Katie, the New York Times has also reported it. Bill Malugin and Aisha Hasni both reported that she had been offered the job, and now CNN is reporting breaking news that she is named the next White House press secretary. Buck, you have, I don't think you said it on air, but I'm going to give Buck credit here. Buck has said off air for some time that he thinks Katie was going to be the next White House press secretary. I don't think you said it on air. I'm giving you credit. I'm not making it up.
1: I have been maneuvering for months behind the scenes, telling everybody that I know in D.C. and in this Trump White House who will listen that she is the absolute best option here. She will be a phenomenal asset to the Trump administration. To his credit, he has staffed the top of his administration this time around with all-stars. Caroline Leavitt was fantastic. Katie Zachariah is going to be fantastic. She is, as you notice, she's one of our more frequent guests here on the program. And a lot of you have seen her on Fox. She is a mother of four. She is
0: lawyer.
1: Absolutely. I'm sorry. Boys?
0: Lawyer.
1: Oh, a lawyer. I thought you said four boys, because I think she has a girl, too. But yeah, she's a lawyer. She speaks Mandarin Chinese. She lived in China for years. She married her college sweetheart. She's really into health and fitness. She's incredible on TV as a communicator. Honestly, an inspired choice by President Trump. I have been pushing, like I said, I tried to bring it up when we were in the White House with Trump. And I said, I brought up White House press secretary, and Marco Rubio called on the cell phone. And then Marco got on speak, and I was trying to angle toward Mr. President. I really think Katie Zachariah should be, in my opinion, Clay and I, she has the full support of the show. So just a great choice. I mean, she's going to do phenomenally well for this White House, and I'm really glad to see, a good person go through. And you have quite some familiarity with her because of this program, everybody. I'm just going to tell you, Clay, we're kind of two for two now. We've told you this before. We had Caroline Leavitt on when she was running. And look, she lost by 10 points in New Hampshire, her congressional seat. But we had her on, and we just realized there was real talent there. And we offered her a podcast on the Clay and Buck Network. To her credit, she said, guys, I love that. Thank you so much. I'm going to, go work for this Trump campaign, though, and see how that happens. Obviously, it was a good choice for her. And now Katie Zachariah, early on, we've been having her on the program. Clay and I have talked about her many times. I've made as many introductions for her in the media world as I can, because she's one of us. All of you would love her. She's an incredible person, a great mom, wife and American and communicator. I'm very proud and happy for her right now, because, it's going to be interesting these next 2 years. It's going to be a different feel for this White House. It's going to be a little more playing defense, but nobody's going to be more capable, I think, in this role than Katie is. And all due credit to President Trump, to Susie Wiles, to Stephen Miller, to the people that would have been involved in this decision, as well as, of course, the comm shop at the White House, A-plus decision. I mean, this is as good as it gets, and they're going to be very pleased with the outcome.
0: Great choice, and like I said, if you listen to this program regularly, you are probably not surprised. Let me tell you this, by the way, before I forget, Buck. Hard Rock, I got a pick for everybody this weekend. Big game, Georgia. Alabama is going to win. Roll Tide. They're going to cover the 1.5, and the over is going to hit in this game. The final score is going to be Alabama 31, Georgia 28. You can get hooked up, if I'm right, and Alabama and the over hit. You get paid off at 3-1. You cannot miss me. Go to the Hard Rock Bet app. Go right in there, and you will see my smiling face, and you can play along there. You can also get $500 in no-sweat bets when you go bet $5. These are new customers. You can play in Arizona, Colorado, Florida, Illinois, Indiana, Michigan, New Jersey, Ohio, Tennessee, and Virginia. Alabama, gonna cover, gonna win, and the over against Georgia. Buck, we got a couple of cuts that news breaking. I wanted to make sure we shared it with all of you. Want to hit a couple of things here with you that we teased off the top. I believe we have Zoran Mamdani saying ICE is executing innocent people. Do we have that audio to play? I just want to update everyone because this story seemed like it might be a story last night. And then, well, Mark Wayne Mullen showed up and shut the door on this story. But can we first play what Mamdani said?
2: What happened today was an outrage. Tonight, a five-year-old child sits traumatized and terrified. Tonight, millions of our neighbors are wondering whether they will be safe on our streets, in our schools, at their work sites. Tonight, New Yorkers across the five boroughs are asking whether their civil liberties will be respected, whether law and order is supposed to look like a man carrying a long gun wearing a mask. We know that ICE is rotten to its core. Today's shooting is only further devastating confirmation of what we have long known, which is that ICE operates with impunity, that they sow chaos and terror across our country, that they have killed far more of our neighbors than they could ever have claimed to save. This is an agency that must be abolished.
0: Okay, that was all what Mamdani said. Cut to DHS Secretary Mark Wayne Mullen responding. Listen.
3: The mayor yesterday did a press conference and, by the way, only took one question. I can assure you I'll take questions. It'll be more than one. He said that ICE, quote, has killed more of our neighbors than they claim to save. That's a direct quote from the mayor last night. ICE has killed more of our neighbors than they claim to save. Just for a record here, right now, ICE has in detention 258 illegals that are not wanted for murder charges just in New York alone. I'm speaking facts. The mayor speaks with political tone. His words are dangerous and incite hostility. It doesn't help.
0: Yeah. So I just want to make sure we got that on the record. It has vanished. And this story, as more has come out about what went down and also the criminal history of the individual that was illegally here, has come out. Just FYI, worth paying attention to.
1: So just, we should all be honest about this. The people who criticize ICE in this way and say they're thugs and abolish ICE, they don't want immigration laws enforced. They don't want it to be enforced.
0: That's right.
1: There's actually no, they don't want to make it easier for federal authorities to pick up people who have been arrested from local or state jails and holding facilities. They won't do that. They won't share information so that it's safer for, they don't want the laws enforced. So you have to understand, you have to start from this premise of everything they do, everything they say that is a criticism of the manner in which Immigration and Customs Enforcement is enforcing the law. Everything they do is just meant to undermine. They don't actually want better enforcement or safer enforcement or more effective or more efficient or anything, Clay. They want no enforcement of these laws. And so all the criticism is bad faith. And all this stuff from Mamdani about, oh, and it's so terrible and everything else. They were doing an operation. The guy is a convicted felon. Why do we have illegals in the country who are convicted felons in the first place? If you're a convicted felon and you're an illegal, shouldn't there have been a ICE officer waiting to take? No, because New York won't do that. And other states, other sanctuary jurisdictions. If you're convicted of a major crime, a violent crime, a dangerous crime in this country, and you have no legal right to be in the country in the first place. Clay, think about this. This person served time in custody and then was let out. Why would you be let out?
0: Yeah.
1: It's very easy for police to let the ICE officers, let immigration authorities know, hey, we've got this guy who they say is connected to a very nasty drug gang that is involved in all kinds of, you know, shooting and drug sales and the worst stuff, okay? So this guy is a dangerous felon who shouldn't be in our country in the first place, and the claim being made by law enforcement right now, there's body cameras, Clay, we're going to see if it's true, is that he tried to use his car to flee or as a weapon, but put officers in danger and they opened fire.
0: This is cut one of Mark Wayne Mullen teeing off on the way the media covered it. And I'll just be honest with you, Buck. I haven't seen in the 3 hours we've been doing this program, I haven't even seen CNN or MSNBC even cover this story at all. But listen to Mark Wayne Mullen.
4: It is shameful that we're giving this particular case so much attention
3: when this was a thug, an absolute worst of the worst. And this attention wasn't given even close when we had an NYPD officer that was stabbed seven times by also two thugs that should have never been back on the streets, because those individuals, we had detainers on, at least one of them we had detainers on, and they both had extensive backgrounds. I just want everything to be treated the same. And it should be treated the same. And unfortunately, we're giving so much attention to this thug that was a true threat to society, to the point that we had to put him to a more secured facility outside of New York. So he's not even in the state of New York anymore, because we wanted to make sure he was in a highly secured facility because of the threat that he has and his history of evading police.
0: So that's Mark Wayne Mullen. By the way, the report out there that I told you I would tell you about, the James Tallarico campaign has told CBS, James looks forward to being back out this weekend after recovering from the flu. 13 days, it'll be 14 days tomorrow. We'll see whether or not he's actually out on the campaign trail, but that is a statement that was put out in the last hour or so by the campaign.
1: Come back, take your calls, talkbacks on all these things we've been discussing today here in just a minute, so stay with us. You might be amazed at what a $28 donation can provide. This past year, $28 donations, one at a time to preborn, helped 84,000 unborn children come into this world. Those are the lives saved by the donations that you, the pro-life people of this country, make to preborn day in and day out. Here's how the process works. A mom who's scared and thinking about, do I have this baby or not? She can go into a preborn clinic and they just say, hey, we'll give you support. We'll give you everything that we can. Let's start with an ultrasound, because when you meet the baby in the womb, the chance that this mom is going to realize this precious gift she has is so high. Over 80% of the time, then the mom is going to say, you know what? I'm going to have this baby, this little boy or girl. I'm going to bring him into the world. And preborn says, we'll help you, not just up to birth, but for 2 years after birth, to really get things going and help these families grow and bond in love. But they can only do it at preborn with your help. 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
7: More potential victims have emerged against former Pulaski County church worker Scott Hughes, which led to more charges. He was arrested last Thursday in a Somerset home after sheriff's deputies received word about alleged sexual contact with children. Another individual reported sexual abuse Tuesday. From 2012 until 2013, Hughes faces sodomy, sexual abuse, incest, and human trafficking charges. Former Kentucky Wildcat Kira Carissa has pled guilty to federal wire fraud charges. The Estonia native reportedly started the scheme 4 years ago while in Arizona, asking two victims to pay him over $2 million for his mother's cancer treatments and saving the family farm. Carissa also signed an agreement to pay one of the victims, but never did. He'll be sentenced December 22nd. Carissa could face up to 2 years in prison. I'm Lee Mowen.
6: This is the Kentucky News Network.
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0: Welcome back in, Clay and Buck. We're rolling into the final segment here. If you're going to be on the road this weekend, and by the way, we want you to be safe. If you're on the Florida Gulf Coast, expectations that this storm is going to hit around 7 p.m. Central time there, Mississippi, Alabama, Florida, stay safe. If you're going to be on the road, though, it's fall break time, lots of different things going on. The Clay and Buck Podcast Network is a great spot to be. And I had Enos Cantor Freedom in the studio here where I do the show from in Nashville. He has declared for the WNBA. But, Buck, I think you're going to like this. He talked about there's two things in the NBA you can't criticize, Nike and China. Listen to this.
1: I put the shoes on. I went out there. Literally, the game hasn't started yet. We're warming up. A minute before the game, the two gentlemen from the NBA, they came to me like, you got to take your shoes off. I'm like, excuse me? Your shoes has been getting so much attention internationally. You got to take them
0: already
1: off.
0: People already are taking pictures.
1: The game hasn't started yet. I was like, this is my freedom of speech. They said, I don't even care that if I get fined. They're like, buddy, we're not talking about fine. We're talking about getting banned. So obviously I didn't take him off. After the game, that game I played 0 minutes. After the game, the NBPA, the Player Association, called me. They pressured me so much, which I pay thousands of dollars every month to protect my right against the NBA. They pressured me so much, I was like, I promise I'm not going to wear free Tibet shoes ever again. They said, promise. I said, promise. I hang up the phone. The next game, I wore free Uyghur shoes. They lost it. The third game was the most probably craziest because we played against Charlotte and it was their opening night. Who owned Charlotte? Michael Jordan. I was like, I'm going to do something so crazy. I bought the Michael Jordan shoes, Concord, right? I put it with a pen made with slave labor on it. Ooh. And I went out there, right?
0: Because for people who don't know, Nike uses cotton that, I don't know if they still do, but they did at that time.
1: They still do.
0: They use cotton produced by slave labor from Uyghur concentration camps to make their shoes. Yes. And if you criticize it in China will not let you sell shoes,
1: exactly.
0: Right? They're basically making Nike complicit in the slave labor.
1: So
0: creation.
1: They preach us about, in America, they preach us about Black Lives Matter, no Asian hate, LGBTQ community, and Latino community, but everybody knows about the sweatshop. So he was at the game. I turned around and looked at him. His hands was on his face. I'm like, I got the goat, you know? After the game, many of my teammates woke up to me. I was like, this is your last year. If you criticize China, there are two things. Every athlete in America knows there are two things. If you criticize, you'll be gone. Nike and China. My agent called me and he was like, listen, man, I'm going to be honest with you. You're not going to get another contract after this. So have fun. I hope you win a championship. But you're 29 years old. You didn't only throw away your basketball career, which you could have played another like 6-7 years. You threw away pretty much between $45 to $50 million.
0: Was it worth it?
1: It was worth it.
0: You can hear that whole interview, Buck. That's Enos Cantor Freedom. We talk about declaring for the WNBA draft. A lot of the woke nature of athletics within the context of the fact that he's from Turkish. It's in the Clay and Buck Podcast Network. It's a really good conversation. And I know people are traveling quite a lot during the sort of fall break season. And you should be subscribed to the Clay and Buck Podcast Network. What you got going on this weekend, Buck? Anything major as we get ready? I'll be on Big Weekend. I'll be in New York City 5 to 8, if you haven't gotten enough of me, 6 hours long this weekend with Tommy Lahren and Joey Jones.
2: 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That's kind of what my weekend looks like, probably. So I'm telling you guys, you can make fun of paddle. It's like pickleball, but it's really fun.
0: It was fun. A lot of fun this week. We'll be back with all of you on Monday. Stay safe down on the Gulf. 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And we are thinking about all of you. We'll certainly be covering what happens with this storm come Monday. And we hope all of you have fantastic weekends. And we hope that James Tallarico manages to show up for the first time in 2 weeks.
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8: Fast approaching. I'm Lisa Brady, Fox News. Hurricane Isaias, now a powerful Category 3 storm, heading for landfall later today near the Florida Panhandle, Alabama border. Sergeant Ron Livingston with the Florida Highway Patrol, concerned about the upcoming aftermath.
9: We're right here on the Gulf Coast, so, I mean, all this water is going to ultimately end up on the roads. And we just ask everybody to not sightsee and to stay home once the storm passes.
8: Storm surge and possible tornadoes among the biggest concerns. Just getting word of a powerful earthquake in Panama, magnitude 7.6, centered in a remote community near Panama's southern tip, but shaking buildings as far away as the capital and prompting evacuations. No word yet on injuries or damage. If the military execution of convicted killer Nadal Hassan is live streamed, Vice President J.D. Vance says he will not be watching.
10: I've seen his announcements. I don't know that that's actually going to happen.
8: Though Vance also tells reporters,
10: but what I try to remind people is, look, this is a guy who committed, in my view, the worst terrorist attack on American soil outside of 9/11.
8: Hassan killed 13 soldiers, wounding dozens more in a mass shooting at Fort Hood in Texas. President Trump recently signing off on execution by firing squad set for December 3rd. But War Secretary Hegseth's announcement about planning a live stream has drawn bipartisan criticism. Vance was taking questions ahead of an Ohio event now underway while President Trump heads to New York State. Fox News just confirming he's chosen a new White House press secretary, Katie Zacharias. Zachariah, a former Homeland Security spokesperson.
11: This announcement comes at a critical time for this White House, trying to get out messaging about the president's agenda and the agenda of congressional Republicans as they fight to hold their majorities in Congress.
8: Fox's Jackie Heinrich at the White House. There is no word yet on whether Zachariah is accepting the position. She's also a lawyer and conservative commentator. 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
16: And this is Deontay Berry reporting. Kentucky State Police released more information into a shooting in Muhlenberg County that killed a Drakesboro woman and led to the arrest of a Bremen man. The Muhlenberg County Sheriff's Department conducted a welfare check at a residence on Wild Horse Lane in Bremen on Monday and found 39-year-old Amber DeArmond deceased inside. Investigation determined that DeArmond had sustained a gunshot wound to the head. 33-year-old Skylar Shanks was arrested and charged with murder, fleeing or evading police, drug charges, and evidence tampering. For 50 years, Trigg County has celebrated community fellowship, agriculture, and especially country ham, and this weekend continues that tradition, as the Trigg County Ham Festival will take over downtown Katy's. The party kicks off Friday morning at 10 a.m. with the opening ceremonies, and Beth Sumner with Trigg County Tourism says events and activities will take place through the day Friday and Saturday with vendors, a petting zoo, carnival rides, and concerts starting at 7 p.m. both nights.
17: So we have lots of things, and it'll run all during the day. The vendors will be open until, typically they're open till dark, you know, and then, of course, the concerts go on until almost 9 o'clock. Right. Concerts are at, it's actually called, the address is 21 Spring Street, which is our farmer's market area. It's a nice big area. We set up a mobile stage. There's plenty of seating. We have both straw bales that you can sit on. You can bring your own chair if you want to bring a lawn chair, or we have some bleachers.
16: And a portion of the Hopkinsville Greenway system will be closed Thursday and Friday while a contractor repairs the bridge that goes over Cox Mill Road. Deontay Berry reporting.
18: Here's your WHOP Weather Center forecast. Cloudy skies with a few peaks of sun this afternoon, with daytime highs approaching 90. Easterly winds 8 to 15 miles an hour. Cloudy skies expected tonight, lows level off around 62. Chance of thunderstorms tomorrow, high temperatures reach up to 71. Cloudy skies expected. That's the forecast from the WHOP Weather Center. I'm meteorologist Megan Mulford. Currently 87.
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0: Anybody else you want impeached while we're at it? Or just, or we'll just start with Hegseth and see where it goes.
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2: All right, thank you, Scott Shannon. Thanks to all of you for being with us. Write down our toll-free telephone number. It's 800-941-SEAN if you want to be a part of this program. Believe it or not, I know my voice, I've spoken so much this week. It is just good old-fashioned laryngitis due to speaking as much as I have been. I've had a lot going on this week. With that said, we are 25 days till the most important midterm in our lifetime. Earlier in the week, I reported that the New Jersey governor, Mikey Sherrill, admitted, we do have illegal immigrants that are on the voting rolls. Abigail Spanberger now admitting that she may have inadvertently granted voting rights to dead people. Well, that should give you confidence going into the election 25 days from now. Look, I want to lay out for everybody in a different way what it is that we are dealing with in this election cycle. And I want you to know it is a bizarre, it is a strange cycle. If you would have told me that states like Minnesota and Michigan, et cetera, would be in play for Republicans, I'm not sure if I would have believed it. It's the polling is all over the map, which is why I am telling all of you that listen to this program, do not let the polls impact your decision to go out and vote. I've never witnessed polls this atrocious. I mean, remember, Abdul El-Sayed was supposed to win his primary by 20-plus points, and he barely won by a point. Francesca Hung was supposed to win by 20 up to 30 points in her primary. She lost that primary by 3,000. These pollsters, I think many of them are corrupt. I think they don't know how to poll anything that is related even on the periphery if it deals with Donald Trump, and don't trust them. Make your own decision. This election is too important for anybody to sit it out. Early voting is going on in a lot of states. I urge you, if you can, get your vote in, bank it, and get it done. It's not the perfect system I love, but it's a system we're stuck with. I don't want to get into that, but it is... one thing is very, very clear, and I've pointed this out many times. We have 250 DSA lunatics that have been elected now since 2019 in over 40 states. We have another 40-plus DSA lunatics that are on the ballot this year. And I don't care where you live in our great country, you know, north, south, east, west, middle, flyover country, as they call it, every state now is engaged in this battle against radicals that want to take over their respective states, want to take over our federal government. And I don't care if it's a red state, blue state, purple state. We've got extremist. In my free state of Florida, you got a lunatic running in Florida for the U.S. Senate. In South Carolina, you got a lunatic running in South Carolina that does not...

0: act. What do you want Brett Baer, Martha McCown, whoever it happens to be that's on the air at that minute, what do you want them to say after that? Now, it might be the next morning. It may be, you know, if it's the House up for grabs and it's dependent on California races, it might be 3 months till we know the answer. God knows how they count votes out in Gavin Newsom's communist utopia of California. But I'm just telling you, pay attention here because, you know, every state matters. I look at, you know, the polls, again, frustrate me. I look at the state of Ohio, for example, the Buckeye state, and I am frustrated because the polls show it's a close race. Sherrod Brown was thrown out of office for all of the right reasons. He's like a washed up hippie, and he's a woke radical, you know, far left politician. He voted with Joe Biden 98% of the time, enthusiastically supports and has said on the record this Green New Deal, cradle to grave socialist utopia. He's not in touch with the people of Ohio, but if you believe the polls, that this is going to be a close race. Please, the people in Ohio, you got to wake up. This guy does not represent your state and your values in any way, shape, manner, or form. And frankly, anybody that supports this Green New Deal and socialism that would upend our whole concept of the greatest wealth creating system ever designed by man, capitalism. Anybody that supports this should not be anywhere near Washington, D.C. in a position of power. You know, we're watching now even deep red Kansas. To all my friends in Kansas, pay attention. You're running this guy named Adam Hamilton. We've been doing a deep dive into him, and most people have no idea who the guy is. However, this guy has no business being elected the senator from the great state of Kansas. He's apparently some pastor at a megachurch, and this guy sits there on the pulpit, you know, preaching the gospel of, you know, radical climate alarmism. You know, well, what would Jesus say about climate change? I don't know. I mean, if all things come from God, and I believe that with all my heart, if all things come from God, did God not create oil, gas, and coal? Did God not give the minds of men ingenuity and creativity? Is it not now the lifeblood of the world's economy, oil, gas, and coal? And this guy telling people in Kansas to stop eating red meat in the name of climate change, and says in his sermons, people, you know, need to repent for, you know, for gas and oil and coal, and that we should be repenting. If you happen to be white, you should repent for being white. Did God not, you know, design every man, woman, and child, and God makes the decision on this?
1: Here. Some of the things that we grow because we like to eat them, like cattle, end up producing more carbon dioxide than other crops that we could grow or other forms of food that we could have. And so in all of these ways, we are creating or adding to the amount of greenhouse gases in our world. I wonder if you know your carbon footprint. How many of you have calculated your carbon footprint? Anybody? Now, you got to do everything you can to reduce your own usage of fossil fuels, but and maybe changing your diet so that the things that you eat are requiring less production that creates methane and carbon dioxide and everything else. So what I'm calling you to today, and I'm calling myself to it, because I've been wasteful. I've done things that wasn't, you know, I didn't think about it, how it wasn't really good stewardship of the earth around me. I'm calling us to repentance.
0: I'm calling us to repentance. It's like, you know, Six Gender Tellerico. By the way, we need to put out an all points bulletin. If anybody in this audience has seen James Six Gender, God is non-binary, Tellerico, a welcome mat at the border, biological men and women sports. If you have found this guy or seen him, any spotting, please let us know. But, you know, this is now we're battling in Kansas. I hope the people of Kansas understand what is at stake here. You got a good senator in Roger Marshall. He needs to go back to the U.S. Senate. You know, I'm looking at the state of South Carolina where, you know, our friend Darlene Graham is running for Senate. She's running against a lunatic by the name of Dr. Annie Andrews. Doesn't seem, by the way, to like conservatives, especially, you know, she's very angry and blames it's the guns, she keeps saying. She refers to a standard semi-automatic weapon as a weapon of war, has called

0: for a ban, as she put it, these, quote, GD mother effing guns. Well, bless her heart, in South Carolina, during an unhinged 17-part rant on social media, you know, she said about the Republicans that support the NRA and the Second Amendment, you are all bad guys. You are the villains. And I hope you can see the images of bloody school children when you close your eyes at night. And I hope you hear their screams. You know, this she's running in South Carolina. This is a woman, you know, by the way, not that passionate about babies in the womb, even advocated for third trimester late term abortion. Quote, these decisions are never easy and always personal. And this is the lady that's against immigration enforcement, like most of these Democratic candidates, has demanded Democrats block funding for the border wall. And, you know, if you look at her position on trans issues, I mean, this woman is, you know, in support. She was on X holding up a sign. I mean, it's kind of hard to believe. Protect trans kids. She's a pediatrician that supports puberty blockers and hormone therapy. For minors, for crying out loud. You can't buy a beer. You can't buy, you know, if you wanted to get a pouch of Zin, you can't buy it without, unless you're 21 years old. But, you know, you can get hormone treatments and blockers and all those puberty blockers and all this other stuff. It's insane. We watched this debate last night with this fake physician, El Sayed, running there. He got his ass kicked last night. I mean, he got clobbered last night. We're going to go over that. And, you know, El Sayed doesn't seem to understand why oil and gas are needed to be transported around the country. He's a total idiot. Everyone worried about gas prices. Well, look, in Democratic states and cities, you pay 34 cents on average more per gallon because they want to tax the hell out of it. And meanwhile, it's the lifeblood of the world's economy. And on top of that, they're usually against energy dominance. And that only happened under Donald Trump's policies, which in the end is going to help us all. And the president also preventing Iran from getting a nuclear weapon. He doesn't get much credit for that. Republicans had the largest tax cut in the history of this country. The border really is closed and secure. The lowest murder rate in history that we've had, on top of other crimes. And I'm just looking around the country and I'm saying, what is going on? Now you have El Sayed calling Egypt his home, claiming he has dual citizenship there, but then denying he has dual citizenship there. He couldn't explain last night why Israel is America's ally and why Iran is our foe. He was asked that question.
1: I'm going to ask you again tonight, who do you think is a bigger threat to the United States, Israel or Iran? You have 60 seconds.
2: And again, Rick, I'm just going to say that that's a ridiculous hypothetical.
1: If there was attack, would you provide defensive weapons for Israel?
2: I don't want our tax dollars buying weapons for other countries. I don't know what's so hard about that.
1: That's a no.
3: I'll answer the question. Absolutely. He won't. He will not. Matter of fact, okay. He would not even support.
2: I don't want to support a foreign.
3: If you can't condemn the IRGC, you have no business in the United States Senate. And if you think about why, you know, his supporters funnel money through from a group that supports the Muslim Brotherhood.
0: Now, it was a total beatdown last night. I think Mike Rogers probably won his election last night. Never mind the fact that his best friend is Hassan Piker, who said America deserved 9/11, says he hates this country, wants the streets of America to run red with the blood of capitalists. Anyone else want this guy out there campaigning for you? Even in my free state of Florida, card-carrying member of the DSA running for the U.S. Senate wants to phase out all prisons. This is nuts. We don't know where six-gender Tallarico, whoever got the flu, and was out for 12 days. Never heard of that before. Usually you don't get sick for 12 days. Even COVID was over in like 7 days, 10 max at its height. I had the alpha strain, you know, maybe lasted 7 days. You know, unless you have complications, of course. Is he sick? Is there something going on? I think we need to know. I think the people of Texas need to know. But anyway, he's running for Senate. He's missing in action. No one has seen him for 12 days, you know, and maybe the rigors of the campaign trail are just too much for him. 25 days, you get to decide. All right, we're going to go through a lot more of these extremists. This is north, south, east, west. This is the middle of the country. This is all on the line. And you need to be informed. And we're going to bring you news, information, and details about the radicalism of these candidates so you can make informed decisions. Health, wellness, fitness, nutrition, longevity, it's on all of our minds. Now, for a lot of us, you know, we work our 10, 12, 14 hours a day, and you got to take care of your kids. You got to get them off to school or get them off to camp in the summertime. And there's not a lot of time, especially in the morning, to cook. And a lot of people just say, all right, well, have a bowl of cereal. All right. If you go down your cereal aisle at your grocery store, you're going to find, if you read the ingredients, a lot of sugar, artificial colors and flavors and additives, just junk you don't want. Now you can have a healthy cereal that tastes great, is good for you without all that processed crap and sugar. And that's where Grainberry cereals come in. And they have this awesome component that they have to their cereal. 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Don't forget, they also bring you the best pasta sauce ever created by man. It is called Linda.
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0: All right, if your phone rings and it's your bank, they know your name, your date of birth, your address. 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
10: The Hopkinsville Division of Parks and Recreation, Military Affairs, the City of Hopkinsville, and Christian Fiscal Court will host the Veterans Honor Parade on Saturday, November 7th at 10 a.m. in downtown Hopkinsville. 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The approximately half-mile route will begin at the War Memorial Building and travel down Virginia Street before turning left onto 9th Street and concluding at the Christian County Justice Center. All veterans are invited to participate. 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Following the parade, veterans will be recognized during a brief closing ceremony at the Christian County Justice Center. 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
12: Here's your WHOP Weather Center forecast. Cloudy skies with a few peaks of sun this afternoon, with daytime highs approaching 90. Easterly winds, 8 to 15 miles an hour. Cloudy skies expected tonight, lows level off around 62. Chance of thunderstorms tomorrow, high temperatures reach up to 71. Cloudy skies expected. That's the forecast from the WHOP Weather Center. I'm meteorologist Megan Mulford. Currently 87.
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0: All right, when we come back, we're going to go over the debate last night, Mike Rogers' total beatdown of Abdul El-Sayed, and we'll explain a lot of what happened there. We are on full alert. We are looking for proof of life from James Talafrico, who is MIA, missing in action. We'll go over more of these extreme radical Senate candidates, coast to coast, north, south, east, west. They're everywhere. We'll also get your calls coming up this Friday. 800-941-SHAWN is our number if you want to be a part of the program, and much, much more.
4: Have you checked the gender reassignment surgery centers for Talafrico?
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4: Perhaps that should be our first place. Just asking.
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14: And this update is brought to you by Four Seasons Catering. The Kentucky Black Caucus of local elected officials works to connect Black politicians across the state and engage with Black voters. And a couple Christian County officials were recently appointed as leaders in the organization. Oak Grove City Council member Isaiah Spencer was elected to serve as the caucus's vice president, and Christian County Fiscal Court District 1 Magistrate Magdalene Ferguson was elected to serve on the caucus's board of directors. Eligible Kentucky residents can get a free voter ID card ahead of next month's midterm election. Anyone who is a registered voter and does not have another form of acceptable ID like a Kentucky driver's license can qualify. And the young artists who participated in the Pennyroyal Arts Council's Fall Mural Camp unveiled what they painted on Friday. The mural is on the side of Hudson's Antique Depot and more, facing Clay Street. Deontay Berry reporting.
12: Here's your WHOP Weather Center forecast. Cloudy skies with a few peaks of sun this afternoon, with daytime highs approaching 90. Easterly winds, 8 to 15 miles an hour. Cloudy skies expected tonight, lows level off around 62. Chance of thunderstorms tomorrow, high temperatures reach up to 71. Cloudy skies expected.
15: That's the forecast from the WHOP Weather Center. I'm meteorologist Megan Mulford. Currently 87.
16: This is a Bloomberg Money Minute. U.S. consumer sentiment fell and views of current economic conditions hit an all-time low this month as inflation continues to weigh on households. The current conditions gauge sank to 44.7, the lowest on record, and consumers expect prices to rise 4.7% over the next year. Moderna shares climbed as much as 10% today after the New York Times reported that there's a planned public-private partnership involving the National Institute to track the development and testing of cancer vaccines. The initiative is expected to begin in December, starting with a focus on pancreatic cancer, liver cancer, and colorectal cancer, as well as a subset of pediatric tumors. And Netflix is making plans to cut about 5% of its staff as early as next week. That's according to the newsletter Puck. The company had 16,000 full-time employees as of the end of last year, 68% in the U.S. Stocks are climbing on Wall Street. The Dow is up 1%, the Nasdaq and S&P ahead 0.2%. Erica Herskowitz, Bloomberg Radio.
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20: Fox News, I'm Carmen Roberts. The Pentagon faces bipartisan backlash over plans to live stream the execution of convicted Fort Hood mass killer Nidal Hassan. Vice President J.D. Vance says it's unclear, though, whether that live stream will happen.
21: I think it's going to happen in December when he's executed. But what I try to remind people is, look, this is a guy who committed, in my view, the worst terrorist attack on American soil outside of 9/11.
20: Hassan can still seek judicial review in civilian court. Isaias is now a major hurricane closing in on the Florida panhandle. Governor Ron DeSantis says there will be wind damage, but that's not the big concern.
22: The surge is really what puts a lot of people's lives in jeopardy.
20: And a massive 7.6 magnitude earthquake shakes Panama, rattling buildings as far away as the capital and prompting evacuations. 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

0: Alec Baldwin's favorite radio talk show host is on the air right now. Right, Mr. Baldwin? Here's Sean Hannity.
1: All right, 25 now till the top of the hour. 800-941-SEAN, our number if you want to be a part of the program. So it's now been 3 years, the worst terrorist attack in Israel's history. The equivalent of 40,000 dead Americans in a day, to give you perspective. Very small country, very small population compared to ours. I'll tell you the case of Danny, an Israeli firefighter. He faced a nightmare scenario. No parent should ever have to face this or endure this. So terrorists are attacking his community. His own daughter, his own son-in-law, trapped in their home. He's a firefighter. It's burning to the ground, and there's nothing he can do to save them. Danny has dedicated his life to rescuing people. Yet in the midst of this unimaginable grief, what did he do? He stepped forward to help evacuate those that he could, other survivors, and care for his shattered community. And today, he continues helping to rebuild. We have thousands and thousands of Israelis. They have been displaced. They are in such dire need of humanitarian assistance, and that's food and water and clothing and medicine and housing, whatever they need. The IFCJ, International Fellowship of Christians and Jews, are on the ground, and they're helping. They need our help to continue this great work. They just had their third anniversary of the worst attack in their history. They fight every day for their very survival. We hope you'll join so many Americans in standing with Israel as they battle radical Islamists. And go to their website. It's joinfof.org. You can make a big difference. That's joinfof.org today. All right, 25 days till the midterms. And I just want to point out, I think these are important numbers to point out. Barna Research Group put it out. You know, there are too many people in this country. Like, you have this pastor in Kansas that I just played for you. Only 61% of pastors preached on political issues. That's a lot. And I'm not sure why that people of faith are not more engaged in the political process, according to this thing. But that's neither here nor there, I guess. So there was this debate last night with Abdul El-Sayed and Mike Rogers, and it was a knockout on the part of Mike Rogers. Even President Trump said Mike Rogers, the great American patriot, Republican candidate for the U.S. Senate in Michigan, completely obliterated El-Sayed in a big debate tonight. He wrote on Truth Social, if this were a fight, they would have stopped it. And he just went at it. Now, El-Sayed is bringing in the most radical people to campaign for him. I told you that Barack Obama is planning to meet with El-Sayed in Michigan. By the way, the guy doesn't even want us to have fossil fuels in Motor City campaigning with Barack Hussein Obama. Which is a bit of a joke because he's another Green New Dealer and, you know, alternative energy guy. Now, the New York Times is reporting that Congresswoman AOC, Alexandria Ocasio-Cortez, is planning to campaign next week in Michigan, where she will join Abdul El-Sayed, the Democratic nominee. Calls himself doctor. He's not really a doctor. Now, the funny part is there's a history with Obama and Abdul El-Sayed, because Abdul El-Sayed trashed Obama as a failed president who was too moderate. I mean, that's pretty much everything you need to know about Abdul El-Sayed. Anyway, repeatedly rebuking the former president as insufficiently progressive in his writings and comments that have resurfaced ahead of this rally with the two men together, Obama has perpetuated war, violated our civil liberties, deported more people from our shores than any other president before him. And the list of his failures goes on and on and on. And on the campaign trail, El-Sayed has recounted the excitement he felt when Obama won the presidency. A future candidate went on to assert that the U.S. was not better off under Obama, trashed the Affordable Care Act, Obamacare, as a, quote, watered-down reform that kowtows to the interest and healthcare lobbies. So it's a bit of a joke that, you know, I think Obama's always been more radical and tried to hide his radicalism, which is why I did deep dives into who he is. Now, Al-Sayed wouldn't say whether he thinks Israel is a bigger threat to America than Iran. But when we played that for you in the last half hour, that's something he has already said. But we'll play it again. Listen.
2: I'm going to ask you again tonight, who do you think is a bigger threat to the United States, Israel or Iran? You have 60 seconds.
3: And again, Rick, I'm just going to say that that's a ridiculous hypothetical.
2: If there was attack, would you provide defensive weapons for Israel?
3: I don't want our tax dollars buying weapons for other countries. I don't know what's so hard about that.
2: That's a no.
4: I'll answer the question. Absolutely. He won't. He will not. Matter of fact, okay. He would not even not, support.
3: I don't want to support a foreign.
4: If you can't condemn the IRGC, you have no business in the United States Senate. And if you think about why, you know, his supporters funnel money through from a group that supports the Muslim Brotherhood.
1: I mean, it was the entire night. Now, Al-Sayed looked nervous. He looked angry. Didn't smile. I had no idea that he's very, very short. I didn't know that. I don't know why. Because I guess maybe he comes off with a big mouth. You think he's, his stature. But, I mean, Mike Rogers kind of towered over him. That stood out to me. But his nervousness stood out more. Doesn't smile like Mamdani. Looked angry. But his policies are what Mike Rogers focused on. He said his policies will raise the cost of every gallon of gasoline. Your utility rates cost you $20,000 for Medicare for All plan. That takes away private insurance from individuals. He didn't know that when he was on with Jesse Waters. Pointed out that Michigan's failed Democratic leadership lost 200,000 manufacturing jobs in Michigan. We have the highest utility rates, he pointed out, in the Midwest, which is why he said he's running. He called out Abdul Al-Sayed for putting illegals before the people of Michigan. It's fascinating to me, he said. He has called for open borders, decriminalizing crossing the border, giving illegals identification, allowing them on Medicare. You can't get anything worse than what Abdul Al-Sayed is offering. Then he called out Abdul Al-Sayed for sympathizing with the terrorists that drove that truck filled with explosives into that Michigan synagogue and preschool. And remember, he wouldn't condemn them because many people in our state are feeling sad today. You know, actually, that was after the killing of Ali Khamenei. I mean, he wouldn't condemn a terrorist attack that happened in the state of Michigan. Then Rogers called out Al-Sayed for lying to Michigan, lying about being a physician, lying about being an Egyptian citizen or not. He said he's a con man. This all came up in the course of a one-hour debate. Al-Sayed refused to say whether Israel or Iran poses a greater threat, which tells you everything you need to know about where he's really coming from. On top of course, his friendship with Hassan Piker, who hates America, hates Israel, and, you know, thinks the America deserved 9/11. Rogers called out Al-Sayed for not having anything to say on the anniversary of the October 7th terrorist attacks. He couldn't bring himself to even acknowledge the pain, the terrorism, the rape, the murders. Rogers to Abdul Al-Sayed said, if you can't condemn the IRGC, you have no business in the U.S. Senate. Rogers called out Al-Sayed's ties to groups connected to terrorist organization. Quote, he has taken money from groups associated with and supported by the Muslim Brotherhood. He has taken money from individuals on his campaign that openly support Hamas, Hezbollah, and Al-Qaeda. Rogers' closing statement says, we can't afford Abdul. We can't risk his ideology. I'm Mike Rogers, United States Army officer, FBI agent. Don't listen to this guy. I will make and fight for a better Michigan. And, you know, Rogers at a press conference after said, this guy's going to ruin Medicare for seniors. He's not wrong. He's right on every single solitary front. But it's not just Michigan. This is what I keep trying to point out to you here. Minnesota, with all their corruption and Tampon Tim, putting, of course, he wanted free college tuition, taxpayer-funded tuition for illegals. But on top of that, feminine hygiene products in grammar school boys' bathrooms. Minnesota now is in play with Michelle Tafoya, you know, showing that she's doing a great job in her race. onto the state of Texas. Ken Paxton's campaign demanding proof of life as it relates to James Talafrico, Mr. Cisgender, God is non-binary, welcome mat at the borders, biological men should play women's sports, vegan campaign in a cattle state, no drilling in an oil state. But Ken Paxton has been missing for 12 days.
5: Not Ken Paxton. We know exactly what Ken Paxton is.
1: I said, Talafrico has been missing for 12 days. They want proof of life.
5: I actually saw him on a milk carton.
1: I saw him on a milk carton, too.
5: I said it first.
1: Oh, my goodness. Paxton shared a tongue-in-cheek wanted photo, proof of life on X, after holding more than 100 public events and shaking tens of thousands of hands. James came down with the flu, but will be back on the campaign trail. Who gets sick for 12, 13, 14, what, 15 days? I mean, I'm not even running for office. I could easily have taken off today and say, oh, I got laryngitis because I worked so hard this week.
5: But you don't. You know why? Because you have Ricola. And it's amazing. It's working for you.
1: Now there are days that I have to take off, but that's, you know, just a necessity in life sometimes.
5: Well, wait, can I interrupt for 1 second?
1: No.
5: As I have been for the last 4 minutes?
1: What?
5: I would like to propose a question to the audience. May I?
1: What?
5: I would like to ask them, what issue is the most important issue to them, and which state do they think is most in jeopardy?
1: Oh, would you like me to give out the number for them to call for you?
5: I think I would like that.
1: Okay. I have too much to talk about this half hour to take a call, but I'll do it in the next hour.
5: Thank you, sir.
1: 800-941-SHAWN. Talafrico surrogates are worried about his 12-day absence. And even people in the Democratic Party have no... Who ever got a flu for 12 days? And he's now they're saying we're not going to see him. Maybe the earliest we'll see him is this weekend. So it's going to be 12, 13, what, 14 days? Who knows? A Talafrico volunteer group privately frets about this absence. They're very worried about it. One thing to know, Rasmussen reports that just 34% of voters are going to wait until Election Day. Please, I am urging you to bank your vote. I mean, we are now talking about Maine. We are talking about Michigan. We can win all of these races. We can win Iowa. We must win Iowa. We must win Ohio. Buckeye State people, wake up and bank your vote. We need you desperately. We've got to win. The people of Texas have got to wake up. We definitely need you in Alaska. I hope the people in North Carolina and Georgia are paying attention. Every one of these races matters. Every one of these congressional races, that means everybody listening to my voice, can play a role in stopping this push towards communism, socialism in our country. You know, the theory behind all of this. By the way, in the state of Maine, this, you know, Graham Plattner 2.0 by the name of Troy Jackson, he's now vowing to defund ICE on top of every other radical position. That guy, by the way, is a weirdo. On top of everybody saying he's got the most vile temper that they think they've ever seen in any candidate, any place, anywhere. So, look, all I'm saying is it's winnable. All I'm telling you is to do your part. If everybody would just commit to that, if that's all you do in this election cycle, that'll be plenty. And you will be able to save this country from a lot of, there's going to be a lot of difficulty if these people get in power. A ton. And I really hope that somehow Republicans can pull off a miracle and win the House of Representatives and defy all these historical trends. I mean, you've got Sherrod Brown, 98% of the time votes with Biden, and he's a new Green Dealer. You got, you know, Tranny Annie running in South Carolina. It's unbelievable. I mean, supports for children, hormone therapy for minors and puberty blockers, and is all over X with Protect Trans Kids signs. It's insane. You know, then you've got Talafrico, who we've gone over again and again and again. And you got this weirdo, you know, mega pastor out in Kansas, you know, accused of shielding a child predator who volunteered for his church, by the way. On top of wanting us to repent for, you know, eating meat and repent for our carbon footprint. I mean, this guy is just bizarre. They repent for being white. I mean, it's insane. Gave a sermon on white and male privilege. He had a church-sponsored drag queen story time and gay pride festival. Refuses to disavow DSA's radical. This is in Kansas. For crying, my free state of Florida. You know, you got Angie Nixon running against Ashley Moody. I mean, another lunatic. You got David Jolly, another lunatic. We've got a great AG by the name of James Uthmeyer. And he needs to be reelected. And as you can see, this is all hanging in the balance. And all of this is in 25 days. When we start next Tuesday on this program, I know a lot of you are on holiday on Monday. Just know something. It's 3 weeks from this coming Tuesday is going to be this election. That's how quickly it is coming. 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
1: The trial and the death of an 11-year-old Eastern Kentucky boy will be heard in a different county. More now from Lee Mowen.
2: The trials of Christina Chapman and Patrick Spear will be moving out of Martin County to Johnson County. They're charged in the case of 11-year-old Nicholas Spear's death. Both Chapman and Patrick Spear face charges for allegedly placing Nicholas in a situation that could cause physical injury. A wrongful death lawsuit from the family estate has already been filed against the Martin County Board of Education, the Cabinet for Health and Family Services, and Spear's biological mother. A trial date has not been set. I'm Lee Mowen.
1: And Kentucky farmers and truckers can now use tax-exempt dyed diesel on public roads under a temporary emergency order. The exemption will remain in effect through the end of the year. I'm Scott Hooper.
0: This is the Kentucky News Network.
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4: Here's your WHOP Weather Center forecast. Cloudy skies with a few peaks of sun this afternoon, with daytime highs approaching 88. Winds out of the east, 8 to 15 miles an hour. Cloudy skies expected tonight, lows dip down to about 62. Cloudy skies expected tomorrow, thunderstorms likely. High temperatures reach up to 71. That's the forecast from the WHOP Weather Center. I'm meteorologist Megan Mulford. Currently 87.
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13: All right, we have a lot of ground to cover this Friday. 800-941-SHAWN if you want to be a part of the program. 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We'll get to all of that. 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
16: Take it seriously. I'm Lisa Brady, Fox News. That warning for the National Hurricane Center and several states as Isaias moves in. A Category 3 hurricane expected to make landfall tonight between the Florida Panhandle and Alabama.
17: Folks who are in the path of this storm should know that this is not just going to be a random tropical system. It's going to be a strong hurricane, and it's going to potentially do a lot of damage.
16: Florida Governor Ron DeSantis just holding a briefing with the storm centered less than 125 miles south of Pensacola now. A storm surge of up to 9 feet possible in some areas. But after landfall, Isaias can cause more flooding.
18: Overnight tonight, moving through Alabama and expanding out into Mississippi and especially Georgia and the Carolinas tomorrow, and then up to the northeast for the moisture as we get to Sunday.
16: Fox Weather's Brian Norcross. Meantime, Hurricane Simon also gaining strength, now a Cat 2 storm as it approaches Mexico's Pacific coast this weekend. Southwestern Mexico could face life-threatening flooding and mudslides. President Trump makes a move aimed at lowering fuel prices, just posting he has a deal with President Putin to get diesel from Russia. This after a phone call expected to focus on pushing for more information about a suspected plague death in Russia. Now, President Trump says Russia will supply more than 300,000 tons of diesel now, another 500,000 tons in November, and then 1 million more. Ukraine's president criticizing the decision. He says letting Russia sell petroleum products is an investment in war. Vice President J.D. Vance says he's not sure a plan to live stream the military execution of the Fort Hood shooter will happen, but also tells reporters,
19: if it's ultimately live streamed, I'm not going to be watching it.
16: The Pentagon has faced bipartisan pushback over Secretary Hegseth's announcement. The president recently signing off on a death by firing squad for Nadal Hassan, who killed 13 people, opening fire on U.S. soldiers in Texas. 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
2: And this is Deontay Berry reporting. The Kentucky Black Caucus of local elected officials works to connect Black politicians across the state and engage with Black voters. And a couple Christian County officials were recently appointed as leaders in the organization. Oak Grove City Councilmember Isaiah Spencer was elected to serve as the caucus's vice president, and Christian County Fiscal Court Magistrate for District 1, Magdalene Ferguson, was elected to serve on the caucus's board of directors. Ferguson says she cares deeply about the community she serves and looks forward to connecting with and learning from other Black officials who are passionate about serving their communities too.
23: I have passion for everything that I do, and I want to make sure that it's making a difference for all of us. All of us, our whole city, county, however they want to put it. But I'm grateful to be chosen because that is who I am. And I want to be with leaders who care about where they're from and what they do. And so we can continue. I can learn from them and they can learn from me.
2: 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According to a news release, developers can now complete many steps of the permitting process online. 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And eligible Kentucky residents can get a free voter ID card ahead of next month's midterm election. Anyone who is a registered voter and does not have another form of acceptable ID, like a Kentucky driver's license, can qualify. 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
24: Here's your WHOP Weather Center forecast. Cloudy skies with a few peaks of sun this afternoon, with daytime highs approaching 88. Winds out of the east, 8 to 15 miles an hour. Cloudy skies expected tonight. Lows dip down to about 62. Cloudy skies expected tomorrow. Thunderstorms likely. High temperatures reach up to 71. That's the forecast from the WHOP Weather Center. I'm meteorologist Megan Mulford. Right now, it's 88 degrees.
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0: Anybody else you want impeached while we're at it? 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
1: All right, thanks, Scott Shannon. 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What did I tell you at the beginning of this Cornell case, the Cornell 7 case? I warned, don't rush to judgment. I've seen this now so often in my life and career. I've explained many times. I won't repeat the story now. I was in Atlanta during the Olympic Park bombing that took place. And I was on the air and the Atlanta Journal-Constitution, big headline, fits the profile of the lone bomber, talking about Richard Jewell. Didn't know he was listening to my program. And immediately I said, well, maybe he's trying to save money. That doesn't make somebody a domestic terrorist. I ended up being right, got one of the first interviews with him, and it taught me a lot. And right away, the same almost predictable crowd it was wanted to race out there and say legally. Now, morally and legally, we're talking about two very different things here. I don't think there's anybody that has followed this Cornell case in any way, shape, manner, or form. And the conduct of these kids, these stupid, you know, fraternity brothers, is anything but morally repugnant, et cetera, et cetera. But that's very different from a criminal case. And now the TMZ has released a lot of the text messages. I don't even want to read a lot of them on both sides. As I initially suspected, and there had been rumors of this, and I had sources that told me that these things existed, that legally it would become problematic. Miranda Devine of the New York Post wrote that the lynch mob is out for the Cornell 7, proving we've learned nothing from past injustices. Well, the media has already released the names of these kids, and it's unfortunate because their names will be searched in perpetuity for the rest of their lives. Is there enough evidence to show that a possible crime as serious as rape and gang rape and so on and so forth took place? Well, we're here to discuss it, but we're not rushing to judgment on the show. That's why we got the Russia hoax right, FISA warrants right. That's why we got Hillary's secret server right. That's why we got the weaponization of the Biden DOJ and Comey and Ray and Brennan and Clapper. Nothing we reported to you 3 long years of my life, Russia, Russia, Russia, did we get wrong. I wish at times we were wrong, but we're not. We don't do what the rest of the legacy media mob does, and that's rush to judgment. Anyway, joining us now to weigh in on this, we have Miranda Devine, New York Post columnist, Fox News contributor, also the host of Pod Force One, Nicole Parker, author of the 2 FBIs, The Bravery and the Betrayal I Saw at My Time in the Bureau. Eric Seidel is a former Manhattan, Brooklyn DA, SDNY federal prosecutor. They're all here to help unpack this. Miranda, let me start with you because I think we have a very similar history. We don't rush to judgment. We wait for facts to come in. You saw this coming. I saw this coming. And I think a lot of people, when they read the text messages, are going to see, regardless of the absolute abhorrent behavior and conduct of a lot of these kids, that I don't know if we're going to get, if there's even a legal case to bring here. I'm not sure. Your thoughts?
2: Yeah, thanks, Sean. And I think part of the reason that we hold our judgment is because we have long careers in the media and we have seen campaigns come and go. We've seen hoaxes. We've seen stories that the media presents in one.

0: international notorious figure. She, her name, her image, everything is there forever. For the rest of her life, this will dog her. And unfortunately, because, you know, the lives and futures of seven young men are also on the line, and they've been accused of a heinous crime, as in gang rape, and forcibly drugging this girl. And you have people like Letitia James, like Alexandra Ocasio-Cortez, Kathy Hochul, et cetera, Democrats, have all rushed to judgment and basically damned these young men before the evidence is in. I think that the original prosecutor saw himself that there was no case to be had. And unfortunately, now TMZ is scouring the internet, and so is everyone else, and they found these texts allegedly from Jane Doe to one of the men. And in it, she says, none of the sexual stuff was illegal. And honestly, I really liked being with you and the other boy. So anything anyone has to say about the gangbang is out of their jurisdiction. I don't think we should feel any shame. Our body, our choice. Now, maybe she didn't write that, but it looks as if that's the way things are heading. And there are other text messages, and there's her own sworn statement. So she has certainly changed her story in the 2 years since. Maybe she, for some reason, said false things previously and now she's telling the truth. I don't know. But nobody should trust Letitia James, who came out 4 days before Kathy Hochul announced that she was going to be special prosecutor to reopen this case. Letitia James, the New York Attorney General, has come out and basically tried and convicted these young men in the court of public opinion. And now a New York judge has signed an order requiring that Kathy Hochul and Letitia James respond to one of these young men's lawsuit, legal challenge, wanting to remove James as a special prosecutor because she's obviously biased. And a judge is entertaining that. So now it's up to Hochul and James to prove that she's not biased. I think that's an impossible case.
1: Let me ask you from a legal standpoint, Nicole Parker, and as an investigator and former FBI agent, and again, I think Miranda's wise in saying these are the alleged text. If we assume that they're true, and it's an assumption, and I don't want people to rush to judgment even on that part of it, what is your read? If you are the investigator, the lead investigator in this case, what are you thinking? What are you doing?
2: All right. So first of all, I investigated crimes on the high seas out of FBI Miami, and probably the number one alleged crime was sexual assault. And so I did this for a number of years. I heard all sorts of allegations. And so I'll just tell you my initial thoughts. Sexual assault cases can be extremely difficult to charge. The he said, she said makes it very difficult. You have to have solid evidence, solid law enforcement, a solid prosecutorial team, and you must be able to prove it beyond a reasonable doubt. I always took a victim-centered approach in my cases, okay? I'm not into victim shaming. I'm into serving justice. But at the same time, Sean, I recognize accountability for our actions. And I'm not saying that this was in any way, shape, or form justified. But I can tell you, based on my experience, again, people would go on cruises and they'd say all of a sudden, you know, you have two married people that show up intoxicated. Someone goes to another person's room, they get caught, and then they say that they were raped. And that happened over and over and over. And so I've listened to allegations for years. We know about the boy and the girl who cried wolf, the false Me Too movement with people who are saying, you know, Me Too, Me Too. That is an injustice to people who are true victims of sexual assault. And so I think we're in an environment now where just because someone makes a claim, until you have the evidence and can prove it beyond a reasonable doubt, everyone is innocent until proven guilty. So again, outside of minors, I can tell you another pattern I noticed. Sexual assault cases, almost every single one I investigated involved alcohol. People say, oh, you know, I was forced to take the drug. I was forced to take ketamine. I was forced to take alcohol. Based on my personal experience, I don't know about y'all, no one forces me to do anything. No one forces me to become intoxicated or to take ketamine. But again, we will withhold judgment until the evidence comes out. And that is fair. That is what should happen. But traumatizing you know, being sexually assaulted obviously is probably at the highest.

0: level of being traumatized for victims. They do go through major PTSD. It's very complicated. It's very difficult. But again, going back to the complexities of the case, the DA is now saying, well, I didn't have all of the evidence. And if I'd had all of this evidence at the time of the investigation, I would have handled it differently. And so, you know, there's a lot of pointing fingers going on at this point. But why didn't he demand that evidence at that time? As a law enforcement officer, my prosecutors, my AUSAs would be like, Nicole, I need you to go get this. You've got to have this. We cannot make a decision until we have every single shred of evidence on the table. And I think it's important to note that this allegation allegedly occurred October 19th to the 20th of 2024. It was an allegation of sexual assault. She then reported it to law enforcement 3 weeks later on November 8th of 2024. And then almost 2 years after the fact, we're seeing a civil lawsuit being filed September 14th of 2026. I am guessing that she probably did not anticipate that all of a sudden this criminal investigation would be reopened. And again, I believe that everyone has the right to justice. I believe that, you know, if she strongly believes that she is the victim of this crime, alleged crime, you know, she should pursue that. But I'm telling you, she will undergo such significant scrutiny. Her credibility, what her messages said, she better make sure she has all of her T's crossed and her I's dotted, that she has operated at the highest level of integrity, because she will be highly, highly scrutinized. You know, we must always stand up for what's right, Sean. I left the FBI on moral principle, but you know what? When I walked out that door, sure, that I did not have any skeletons in my closet, that everything I was saying was at the highest level of truthfulness and integrity. And that's really what this is going to come down to, because she will be highly scrutinized. And this is on the international level at this point. Again, it doesn't mean that you shouldn't stand up for what's right because you're going to be scrutinized. That's not what I'm saying. But if she is 100% confident in her story and the facts and the evidence back it up, okay, well, let's see what happens. But I do agree that this has now been turned into a media frenzy, a political frenzy. That's not how it's supposed to be. Let the facts and evidence.
1: Well, let me get Eric Seidel in here, former Manhattan, Brooklyn DA. Southern District of New York federal prosecutor. I'm sure you agree about Letitia James and AOC. They shouldn't have made comments and then gotten involved in the case. But, you know, let's just look at this from purely a prosecutorial point of view. Based on what we know now and what both Miranda and Nicole said, do you think there's a case to prosecute here?
2: I don't know. I mean, I think the first thing you need to do is to gather all the facts, all the evidence, interview whoever you can. I mean, you know, I know what I probably would have done when the case first came into the DA's office, things that weren't done. First of all, she came in. I don't even think the DA, from what I've read, interviewed her. He looked at the statement prepared by the Cornell police, which, you know, she's signed, presumably, and made a decision that there wasn't enough to prosecute. I mean, what should have been done, she should have been interviewed. Apparently, there was a much longer statement given by her to the police. You know, the ADA should have got a hold of that, should have sat down with the victim, should have tried to identify the people that she claims raped her. You know, maybe a photo IDs, maybe lineups if needed. The ADA should have talked to or tried to talk to the people that she said she had sex with to get their statements. If they would talk to him, it might have been that one might have talked, two might have talked, some might have talked, all might have talked. And, you know, you might have been able to clear things up at that point. You know, you maybe want to go out to the scene, take a look around, see what corroborates what she says, take her to the scene, perhaps, if she's willing to go, talk to other people in the fraternity to see if you can corroborate what she's saying, talk to people, you know, talk to her friends. I mean, in other words, to do a full court press investigation, well, because this is a serious matter.
1: And I'll tell you what, stay right there, Eric. Miranda Devine, Nicole Parker, Eric Seidel. We're going to come back on the other side, and I'm going to ask all of you one final question, and that is, How do you all see this playing out in light of the now media frenzy and on the part of many a rush to judgment as usual? We'll get to that. We'll get to your calls coming up this Friday. 800-941-SHAWN is our number.
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1: On October 7, 2023, Israeli firefighter Danny faced a nightmare no parent should ever have to endure. As terrorists attacked his community, he and his wife sheltered in their safe room. Only yards away, his daughter and son-in-law, they were trapped inside their home as it burned down during these horrific attacks that day. There was nothing that he could do to save them, nothing. 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And today he continues helping rebuilding. 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And each flag planted as part of this powerful movement is honoring a life that was lost. 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
14: Here's your WHOP Weather Center forecast. Cloudy skies with a few peaks of sun this afternoon, with daytime highs approaching 88. Winds out of the east, 8 to 15 miles an hour. Cloudy skies expected tonight. Lows dip down to about 62. Cloudy skies expected tomorrow. Thunderstorms likely. High temperatures reach up to 71. That's the forecast from the WHOP Weather Center. I'm meteorologist Megan Mulford. Right now, it's 88 degrees.
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All right, quick break. More with Miranda Devine, Nicole Parker, Eric Seidel. What's next as it relates to the Cornell 7 case? Your call's also coming up this Friday. 800-941-SEAN is our number.

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1: And this update is brought to you by Four Seasons Catering. The Kentucky Black Caucus of local elected officials works to connect Black politicians across the state and engage with Black voters. And a couple Christian County officials were recently appointed as leaders in the organization. Oak Grove City Council member Isaiah Spencer was elected to serve as the caucus's vice president, and Christian County Fiscal Court District 1 Magistrate Magdalene Ferguson was elected to serve on the caucus's board of directors. Eligible Kentucky residents can get a free voter ID card ahead of next month's midterm election. Anyone who is a registered voter and does not have another form of acceptable ID like a Kentucky driver's license can qualify. And the young artists who participated in the Pennyworth Arts Council's Fall Mural Camp unveiled what they painted on Friday. The mural is on the side of Hudson's Antique Depot and more, facing Clay Street. Deontay Berry reporting.
2: Here's your WHOP Weather Center forecast. Cloudy skies with a few peaks of sun this afternoon, with daytime highs approaching 88. Winds out of the east, 8 to 15 miles an hour. Cloudy skies expected tonight, lows dip down to about 62. Cloudy skies expected tomorrow, thunderstorms likely. High temperatures reach up to 71. That's the forecast from the WHOP Weather Center. I'm meteorologist Megan Mulford. Right now, it's 88 degrees.
3: This is a Bloomberg Money Minute. Stocks ending an up and down week with some very solid gains today thanks to an agreement with Russia to send its diesel fuel to the U.S. Also, easing worries about AI overspending after OpenAI assured investors it's on track to rake in $70 billion in profit this year. At the closing bell, the Dow up 423 points, 0.8% higher. The Nasdaq up 173, 0.2% higher, and the S&P added 46. That's a gain of over 0.5%. Despite travel demands remaining high, especially for luxury travelers, Delta Airlines today cut its earnings forecast for the year, citing sky-high jet fuel costs, which will cost them $6 billion more this year than in 2025. And Netflix is paying $200 million for the broadcasting rights in the U.S. and Canada to the 2027 Women's World Cup tournament, which is taking place in Brazil. It's one of the biggest media deals ever for a women's sporting event. Tom Busby, Bloomberg Radio.
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11: Fox News, I'm John Saucier. Early voting's underway in Ohio today at a rally in Lima, Ohio. Vice President J.D. Vance urged voters to support incumbent Senator John Husted.
12: For 20 short months, John has fought relentlessly for the people of this state. He is one of the hardest workers in the United States Senate. Do you know why you no longer pay taxes on tips? It's because John Husted.
11: Husted is facing off against former Democratic Senator Sherrod Brown, who holds an 8-point lead over the Republican, according to a Fox News poll conducted in August. In Michigan, the Senate race contentious after the first debate between Republican candidate Mike Rogers and Democratic candidate Abdul Al-Sayed. At a roundtable, Al-Sayed says he's running to fight against government corruption.
13: Well, Donald Trump is the president of the United States. Donald Trump has corrupted his office. He is the president of the United States for all of us, and therefore all of us have been the victim of his corruption.
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0: Sean Hannity talks to the people involved in the top stories of the day, every day. 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
1: All right, 25 now till the top of the hour, 800-941-SEAN. This Friday, you want to be a part of the program. So when I was first able to begin to save money in my adult life, you know, my mid to later 20s, believe it or not, I was living paycheck to paycheck, not the best part of my life in that respect. But somebody got a hold of me and said, hey, diversify any portfolio you have and put a percentage in gold and silver. And I did. I wish I could thank that person today because I continued to do it as I got older. I do it today. The company I use is Goldco. Let me give you some facts. Between January of 2022 and May of 2026, the peaks for precious metals. Look, the S&P up an impressive 45%. Gold up an impressive 110%. Silver, they were up a staggering 415%. 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They're offering you, my audience, they want you to be informed, a free gold and silver kit that will show you the ropes, help educate you about the power of gold and silver and diversification. 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It's 855-815-GOLD, 855-815-G-O-L-D today. All right, we're talking about now the media rush to judgment, the commentator class rush to judgment, as it always is the case. In this particular instance, it is the Cornell 7 case with Miranda Devine of the New York Post, Nicole Parker, author of the two FBIs, Eric Seidel, former Manhattan, Brooklyn DA, SDNY federal prosecutor. All right, Miranda, so we're going over all of this. There has been a typical rush to judgment. How do you see this playing out in light of the things that we're learning every single day?
2: Look, I think just judging from the way that these Ivy League colleges behave, that Cornell most likely will settle to make Jane Doe's civil suit go away. That's the most likely thing. That's really the way to end the media speculation, to shut everyone up and to stem the damage. I mean, I don't necessarily think that's a good thing, but it's likely. The other interesting part, I don't think that Kathy Hochul or Letitia James are going to be prevailed upon by anybody to step back from having James, who's already prejudged this case, continue on as special prosecutor. But I don't know if you caught the fantastic debate last night between Letitia James and her opponent.
1: Oh, I saw. It was not good for Letitia James. What did it take, 12 seconds to answer who she thought the best DA was in New York history? Not good. Or AG?
2: Remember, she couldn't. And Sarita Comitaretti said to her, oh, it's because she admires herself the most.
1: That's true. That's very funny.
2: But look, if she wins, and she is phenomenal, and I mean, against all odds, she might, then she has said that she will look at this with the cold, hard eye of a prosecutor. She's a long-term career prosecutor in the Eastern District of New York, and she will look at this, judge it on the law, and decide what to do, rather than, as she said, Letitia James has zero experience prosecuting criminal cases, prosecuting sexual assault cases. She sullied this thing from the start by prejudging it. So she's the worst person to be involved. So I think that it might become even more sensible if Sarita wins.
1: Nicole, how do you see this playing out? I, for right or wrong, better or worse, I think Miranda's correct. I think Cornell is going to want this to go away badly, and they will pay out a big settlement.
3: I agree with that, but now you're opening a criminal investigation, and so again, that doesn't just go away. But like we said, I don't think Letitia James is exactly the strongest person to take on a case like this in a fair and unbiased manner. But again, the criminal law requires evidence. It's not just her word and feeling sorry for her 2 years later. It's not about politics. They're going to be looking very closely back into all of the evidence, the Snapchat messages. They're crucial. Do they have that evidence? Allegedly, she saved her clothing. She had her dress. Was it processed for DNA? Allegedly, she has photos of bruising. She went in for medical care a couple days after. She requested a rape kit. She allegedly recorded a phone call while trying to reconstruct the night, including a call that she made to one of the alleged subjects saying that, you know, she thought it could be gang rape. She also, you know, the civil attorney is now concerned that the digital evidence may be deleted. I'll tell you right now, law enforcement put in preservation letters immediately upon getting the tip and the information. I don't believe that the digital evidence has been deleted. Sorry, I don't agree with her attorney on that one at all. That's pretty rock solid typically. But again, the internal investigation at Cornell, they did hundreds of pages of investigation. It seemed to be quite thorough. They did admit, people admitted, yeah, there was sexual contact, but it was consensual. Yes, ketamine was used. Again, proving whether something is consensual or not is where it gets very, very difficult. The DA said he didn't have all the evidence. He didn't have the full transcript before declining the charges in 2024. And that material, you know, was material evidence that would have maybe changed the outcome. Look, the bottom line is, for me, from an investigative standpoint in criminal investigation, it comes down to the consent. Was she intoxicated? Was she forced to be intoxicated? The drugging? And, you know, I want to see that hardcore evidence.
1: Well, Eric, there is this slight twist as it relates to the law in the state of New York is they don't have a law that says that you are not capable of consent if you're intoxicated or under the influence of anything. So that does add a degree of difficulty to prosecution, does it not?
4: Yes. Look, I don't think Letitia James will be disqualified from pursuing this investigation. She should be, but I don't think she will be. And, you know, it's really too early to tell what a thorough investigation will disclose. And it's, you know, nobody's running away here. 2 years have passed since the incident. So let them take their time. Let them do what they need to do, whoever's doing the investigation. And at that point, they should come up with the right result.
1: Yeah, I mean, there is a tragedy that nobody wants to talk about. This is totally, completely, I don't want people to misunderstand, separate and apart from this, that is a broader conversation about kids, college, their behaviors, whether or not they are going to college with a purpose. And there's way too much drinking, drug use, free sex, and it's scary. I mean, sending your kid to college right now is a scary time, in my humble opinion. But that's a separate discussion for another day. Miranda, thank you. Nicole, thank you. Eric, thank you. Appreciate all of you. 800-941-SHAWN is on number. Let's go to Ted this Friday in Arizona. Ted, you're on the Sean Hannity Show. Hi.
5: Sean, how you doing?
1: I'm good, sir. How are you?
5: Excellent. I have a question for you.
1: Yes, sir.
5: I eat
1: silver palette pasta sauce.
5: Pasta sauce, that's right.
1: How do you say it, by the way? Silver, say it.
5: Plate.
1: No.
5: Silver palette pasta sauce.
1: Well, you don't say it the wrong way like Linda, but you have other difficulties that I can't help. But I'm teasing. It is a long name. Silver Palette Pasta Sauce. Linda says Silver Palette Pasta Sauce.
5: I know. I love the way she says it. It's just so New York.
1: Oh, my gosh, right? It's so bad. It's so bad.
6: Sorry, I was actually listening to his accent, and I was just asking Katie where he was from, because he sounds like he's from Pennsylvania. Where are you from originally, Ted?
5: Born in Virginia, on the waterfront.
6: I heard it.
5: Area.
6: Yeah, because you got the long O's. I totally heard it.
1: You have the long O's. The long O's gave it away.
6: Sure did.
1: All right, what's on your mind?
5: Tallarico.
1: Yeah, by the way, we have an all-points bulletin out. If anybody has seen or heard from Tallarico, who's been off the campaign trail for 12 days, please let us know.
5: Well, I know. I asked Senator Dunn this morning about it. They don't know. It's a really good thing that people would even want to vote for somebody like him. My meat sauce or what? No meat in it if they elect him? Get meat in my meat sauce?
1: Vegan campaign in a cattle state. Welcome, Matt, at the border. no oil in an oil state. And then, of course, there's six genders. God is non-binary, biological men playing women's sports. I'm a Christian that hates Christianity. It's my biblical view. Well, read where Jesus instructs his disciples and all of us to learn the Lord's Prayer, Our Father. That part. You might want to go back and read that part.
5: Yeah, Our Father who art in heaven.
1: Amen.
5: What is wrong with him? What is wrong with the people in Texas? If he's that close in the election, Sean, what's going on with them? What is wrong with you?
1: Listen, just we have 25 days. What I'm saying to all of you, and now that the election is closer, I can feel it. I can feel the country is now getting a little edgy, a little nervous, which to me is a good thing. I want you to understand how radical, extreme, and bad their agenda is for the future of our great republic. And if everybody does their part, as I now have been saying for months, we can shock the world. We can maintain control in the Senate. And as I think we do have a shot in the House. However, I can make a case for how we win and how we could lose. It's really in your hands. There's enough people listening to this show. If you all vote in your respective states, and this is north, south, east, west, I mean, we have over 250 elected DSA members, over 40 on the ballot this election cycle. Please do your part for our children and grandchildren. I'm not ashamed to say, I mean, I'm begging you all to vote. Okay, there you go. I'll say it. I'll do it. I love this country too much to see it disintegrate in the hands of people that want to shred our Constitution. Ted, I got a roll. Appreciate it, man. Thank you. 800-941. Sean, my free state of Florida. Alex is next on the Sean Hannity Show. What's up, Alex? How are you?
7: Hey, Sean. How's your day going, my friend?
1: My day's good. My voice is getting a little bit stronger, believe it or not. I know it doesn't sound it yet, but I can feel that it's getting stronger.
7: Cool. I'm over here in West Palm Beach. I moved up here 2 years ago, and I got married to my wife. You know, now she's my wife.
1: No, I know the area well. It's a great place.
7: So I wanted to call and, first of all, tell you that I was part of that group back in 79. I was with the 82nd. We loaded into airplanes ready to go to Iran, waiting 3 days to go, and nope, we're not going to go. And then I got my wish back in 1990 during Desert Storm, so I was pretty happy about that.
1: Yes, sir. Yeah. Well, thank you for serving the country. I'll tell you one thing. I know people have not given Donald Trump the credit for preventing the Iranians from getting nukes. And I know there's this short-term pain that people feel at the pump, and I am sympathetic towards it. I am. However, Democrats want higher gas prices. Democrats have said they want higher gas prices. Democrats don't want us to be energy dominant. And if you care about money, their Green New Deal adds up to $212 trillion, and that's what they want to advance. So if you care about money in your pocket, they will tax you to death. I'm sure if they could, they would take every dime we all have, and they'd be in control of our lives. That's what they want.
7: Hey, yeah, Sean, I basically wanted to say God bless you for your faith in our Lord and Savior, Jesus Christ. And it's people like you that makes me proud to not only be American, but to have people like you living with us here.
1: Well, you're very kind. You and your family are heroes to me. You know, I believe we're all blessed by God, and it's a gift to be able to know that in life. I think it's actually a prerequisite towards having your best life and being the person that you were designed to be. Obviously, your family has been dedicated to service, and I wish I had more time to go into more detail on it, but we're very grateful for all that you did, your father did, and we appreciate you checking in this Friday.
7: God bless you, my friend.
1: God bless you. 800-941-SEAN, our number. All right, quick break. When we come back, more of your calls coming up. 800-941-SEAN, if you want to be a part of the program on this Friday.
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1: The trial and the death of an 11-year-old Eastern Kentucky boy will be heard in a different county. More now from Lee Mowen.
2: The trials of Christina Chapman and Patrick Spear will be moving out of Martin County to Johnson County. They're charged in the case of 11-year-old Nicholas Spear's death. Both Chapman and Patrick Spear face charges for allegedly placing Nicholas in a situation that could cause physical injury. A wrongful death lawsuit from the family estate has already been filed against the Martin County Board of Education, the Cabinet for Health and Family Services, and Spear's biological mother. A trial date has not been set. I'm Lee Mowen.
1: And Kentucky farmers and truckers can now use tax-exempt dyed diesel on public roads under a temporary emergency order. The exemption will remain in effect through the end of the year. I'm Scott Hooper.
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7: Here's your WHOP Weather Center forecast. Lows dip down to about 62. Tonight, under cloudy skies, winds out of the east, 5 to 10 miles an hour. Cloudy skies expected again. Tomorrow, thunderstorms likely. Daytime highs approaching 71. Mainly cloudy skies expected. Tomorrow night, thunderstorms likely. Lows dip down to about 61. That's the forecast from the WHOP Weather Center. I'm meteorologist Megan Mulford. Currently, it's 88 degrees.
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1: 800-941-SHAWN is our number if you want to be a part of the program. Matt in Wisconsin. Matt, happy Friday. Glad you called.
2: Hey, happy Friday. I got a quick question for you about how do we get Michelle Tafoya more in a conversation. She's across the river there in Minnesota. The way this thing is setting up, I think we might have the best shot in at least 20 years to land a Republican in the Senate from that blue state. What do we need to do?
1: Well, you need to, if you're in Minnesota, pay attention. This is a real race now. It's a one-point race. And I think the people in Minnesota are so tired of Tampon Tim, their governor, so tired of all the corruption that has been exposed, so tired of the cover-up, and so tired of the lack of accountability. I think she'd be a great senator from Minnesota. It's time for Minnesotans to wake up. It's time for change in Minnesota. Michelle is the perfect person to send to Washington. So my advice, tell all your friends in Minnesota, this is real. Pay attention to it. Your vote matters. And like I'm telling everybody, assume that your vote will be the determining vote in whatever race you are participating in just 25 days. And you get to decide after you hear the words Fox News can now project what will be said after that. Anyway, I appreciate you, my friend. Thank you. You know, I believe, and I've said so often that, you know, we all have our unique fingerprint or our unique DNA, and God, you know, put in every human being talent and ability. Now, the best thing that you can get is that talent and bring it to fruition. And that's when you combine it with a top academic institution. 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
6: It's less than 100 miles from the coast. I'm Lisa Brady, Fox News. Hurricane Isaias speeding toward the Florida Panhandle with conditions deteriorating along the Gulf Coast.
7: It probably will land as a Category 3, is our judgment.
6: And Florida Governor Ron DeSantis says that's expected tonight, with some areas facing a storm surge of up to 9 feet.
8: Winds could get upwards of 100 miles per hour, especially along the Florida extreme west coast. But it's the eastern side of this circulation that's going to have the worst of the impacts. Freshwater flooding, heavy rain right now, more on the lighter, moderate showers at times. Some pockets of heavy rain, but that's only going to pick up as it rapidly approaches the coast.
6: Fox Weather's Katie Byrne in Pace, Florida, outside Pensacola. Mobile, Alabama has an overnight curfew beginning 3 hours from now. President Trump had been planning to attend tomorrow night's college football game between Alabama and Georgia in Tuscaloosa, but now says it's important to have first responders and others focused on the storm, so he will not go. The president does still plan to travel to Tennessee tomorrow to rally for Republican candidates. Tonight, he'll do that in New York State, where he's expected to criticize sanctuary policies after a man was shot and injured by ICE agents who were trying to arrest him in New York City yesterday. Homeland Security Secretary Mark Wayne Mullen tells Fox the Dominican national is in the U.S. illegally and is on probation for multiple crimes.
9: 4 robbery charges, 2 charges of felony assault, felony larceny, assault, weapons assault, weapons possession of misdemeanor larceny, possession of stolen property, and 2 felony charges of dangerous drugs, all in 3 years, and that's how long he's been in the country.
6: The New York City mayor and New York governor pressing for his release and the release of body cam footage during a call with President Trump yesterday. An ICE official says agents opened fire when the man's car drove toward their vehicles and they didn't know his 5-year-old son was in back. He was not injured. 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
15: And this is Deontay Berry reporting. The Kentucky Black Caucus of local elected officials works to connect Black politicians across the state and engage with Black voters. And a couple Christian County officials were recently appointed as leaders in the organization. Oak Grove City Councilmember Isaiah Spencer was elected to serve as the caucus's vice president, and Christian County Fiscal Court Magistrate for District 1, Magdalene Ferguson, was elected to serve on the caucus's board of directors. Ferguson says she cares deeply about the community she serves and looks forward to connecting with and learning from other Black officials who are passionate about serving their communities too.
16: I have passion for everything that I do. And I want to make sure that it's making a difference for all of us, our whole city, county, however they want to put it. But I'm grateful to be chosen because that is who I am. And I want to be with leaders who care about where they're from and what they do. And so we can continue. I can learn from them and they can learn from me.
15: It just got easier for developers in Hopkinsville to apply for building permits and licenses after the city of Hopkinsville launched a platform allowing folks to apply for those documents online. According to a news release, developers can now complete many steps of the permitting process online. They can visit hoptown.org/buildingcode, and there will also be a tutorial showing how to use the platform. And eligible Kentucky residents can get a free voter ID card ahead of next month's midterm election. Anyone who is a registered voter and does not have another form of acceptable ID, like a Kentucky driver's license, can qualify. Deontay Berry reporting.
17: Here's your WHOP Weather Center forecast. Lows dip down to about 62. Tonight, under cloudy skies, winds out of the east, 5 to 10 miles an hour. Cloudy skies expected again. Tomorrow, thunderstorms likely. Daytime highs approaching 71. Mainly cloudy skies expected. Tomorrow night, thunderstorms likely. Lows dip down to about 61. That's the forecast from the WHOP Weather Center. I'm meteorologist Megan Mulford. Currently 87.
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0: Malone. Anybody else you want impeached while we're at it? Or we'll just start with Hegseth, Seth, and see where it goes.
1: The whole damn cabinet and the president. 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
4: 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T-minus 25 days until Election Day.

0: 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More behind-the-scenes information on breaking news and more bold, inspired solutions for America. 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
1: All right, news roundup and information overload hour. Here's our toll-free telephone number. This Friday, it's 800-941-SHAWN if you want to be a part of the program. There are a lot of people that are doing everything they could possibly do to help make people aware of how high the stakes are, you know, now 25 days out of this election. And in a minute, we're going to be joined by somebody that is doing exactly that, the vice president of the U.S. Chamber of Commerce, Neil Bradley. He's going to join us. Now, they have decided that they're going to have this on-the-road opportunity, U.S. Chamber of Commerce launching the National Free Enterprise Bus Tour. Another reason, another incentive to get out and vote and remind people how high the stakes are here. You know, when I go through this radicalized DSA agenda, you know, what do they want to do? They want, as part of it, this, you know, public ownership of most corporations. They want to establish a wealth tax, which would disincentivize people from creating and building and growing and pursuing their talents. They want cradle to grave, womb to the tomb, you know, socialism, statism, communism, whatever you want to call it. They call it the Green New Deal, you know, guaranteed daycare, guaranteed government job, guaranteed government salary, guaranteed health care, guaranteed government healthy food, guaranteed retirement. You know, the only thing that's missing is a guaranteed pine box and a plot that they're going to throw you in when you're dead. On top of eliminating the Senate, packing the courts, eliminating our ability to pick judges, amnesty for illegals, abolishing borders, abolishing police, abolishing prisons, defunding the Department of War, etc. I mean, these people are nuts. Anyway, here to weigh in on all of this. We welcome to the program. He's the executive vice president of the U.S. Chamber of Commerce. Neil Bradley is with us. Neil, what is your group trying to do and why?
2: Well, Sean, thanks for having us on. We're trying to raise the exposure and combat that crazy list of horribles that you just read from the DSA's website. So we're in the middle of a six-week national bus tour. We've already traveled 4,300 miles. We've been with 133 small businesses, visiting their facilities, interviewing these entrepreneurs who are contributing to their community, engaging nearly two dozen candidates for federal office, all to make the case that this threat of socialism is really real. Like, there are people who are going to get elected potentially this November who are running on that platform that you just described. And we're quite concerned. There are a lot of efforts to downplay what socialism is, but this socialist effort is an attempt to totally destroy our free market system. It is to have the government own and run companies. In addition to the list you mentioned, they want universal rent control and, quote, publicly owned social housing. If you think it's hard to get good, affordable housing today, wait till the government owns and controls all of it. But that's what these people are running on, and it needs to be exposed, and we need to show what's at stake in terms of our free enterprise system.
1: So if you look at Democrats, their interest now in socialism has been rising. Most of America still supports capitalism. However, when you have 60+% of Democrats wanting socialism, in some polls even higher, what does that tell you about where we are as a country?
2: Yeah, I mean, there is an existential debate going on, not just within the country, but within the Democratic Party today. And at the moment, the energy is on the side of the people who want to turn it into a socialist party. Now, there are people pushing back and fighting back against that within the Democratic Party. That's a good thing. It's not going to be good for America if one of our two parties in our two-party system becomes a socialist party. That's not good for America. And so, you know, we've had great

0: having a nuclear weapon. If you think the price of gas is high now, if they had that weapon, they would not only control the Strait of Hormuz, they would control the entire oil flow out of the Middle East. The free flow of oil at market prices, as we know, it would disintegrate and disappear forever. And that would be a long-term crisis for the world because it's the lifeblood of the world's economy. So it's temporary, but Democrats have run on higher gas taxes. On average, in blue cities and states, you pay 34 cents more per gallon of gasoline because they love to tax gasoline. Look at Gavin Newsom, highest gas taxes in the country, which is why people pay an obscene amount of money for gas and diesel out there. But with that said, now gas prices are coming down again. The Strait is open to nearly pre-war levels in terms of traffic of oil through the Strait of Hormuz, with the exception of the Iranians can't get their oil out. And this is going to come to an end, and we're not going to hand our kids a world where we have a nuclear-armed Iran that they're going to have to deal with.
1: Well, Sean, exactly. And think about this. If it wasn't for the President Trump's leadership in expanding American energy production, prices would be even higher. And so anytime you hear people who want to restrict domestic oil production, who say, you know what, we're not going to build refineries to produce gasoline in the United States, they're contributing to this restriction in supply that drives up prices. And so, you know, we need to be adopting an abundance mindset. We need to continue developing domestic energy. That's what the president is advocating for. We also need to make it easier to build things in America again. And one of the things that we need to build more of is the capacity to refine crude oil and the gasoline to fill our tanks. And in a lot of places, that's just impossible today. In a place like California, where they literally won't let you build anything, that's what happens and drives these kind of higher prices. So we got to get back to building things, making it easier to build things. And what drives that building? The free enterprise system. If you just turn entrepreneurs loose and get the government out of the way, they will build the things that meet our housing needs, our healthcare needs, our energy needs. But unfortunately, there's a lot of people who are claiming the socialist mantle today who are trying to get in the way.
0: Well, the last thing that I will say is the economy is much better than what the media is portraying and Democrats are portraying. The census data showed Hispanic African-American poverty at an all-time low. Incomes for the lowest 25% of Americans rose to the highest level ever. Median income is now the highest that it's ever been, $87,600. And the president now getting online anywhere from $11 to $18 trillion in manufacturing, which means high-paying career jobs in the semiconductor chip arena. And that means rare earths, and that means automobile manufacturing and pharmaceutical manufacturing. Anyway, we do appreciate you. Thank you. Keep up the good work. Chamber of Commerce Executive Vice President Neil Bradley. Thank you, sir.
1: Thank you.
0: 800-941-SEAN if you want to be a part of the program. 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
0: 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Now, in this 25th anniversary year of 9/11, our friends at the Tunnel to Towers Foundation honor the heroes like New York City Police Department Detective Eric Michael Calleja. Calleja dreamed of being a police officer and fulfilled that dream by joining the NYPD in 1994. Now, he worked his way up to the rank of detective, and he answered the call after September 11th, serving at Ground Zero in the many months that followed. In 2022, sadly, he was diagnosed with multiple cancers tied to his heroic service. 5 months later, he sadly passed away. He is survived by his wife, Marilyn, and his 2 children. Because in the Tunnel to Towers Foundation, they were able to pay off the mortgage on the family home through their Fallen First Responder Home Program. 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
5: 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The approximately half-mile route will begin at the War Memorial Building and travel down Virginia Street before turning left onto 9th Street and concluding at the Christian County Justice Center. All veterans are invited to participate. A float will be available for veterans who prefer to ride rather than walk the parade route. Following the parade, veterans will be recognized during a brief closing ceremony at the Christian County Justice Center. 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
9: Here's your WHOP Weather Center forecast. Lows dip down to about 62. Tonight, under cloudy skies, winds out of the east, 5 to 10 miles an hour. Cloudy skies expected again. Tomorrow, thunderstorms likely. Daytime highs approaching 71. Mainly cloudy skies expected. Tomorrow night, thunderstorms likely. Lows dip down to about 61. That's the forecast from the WHOP Weather Center. I'm meteorologist Megan Mulford. Currently, 87.
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0: speaking, by the way, to the U.S. chairman of the U.S. Chamber of Commerce, Executive Vice President, it does bring us back to where we discussed earlier in the program today. And that is, you know, this debate with Abdul El-Sayed. He did not have a good night last night. This is what Democrats want. They push renewable energy over fossil fuels. There is a reason why gas prices and gas taxes are so much higher in blue cities and blue states, because they don't want us to be energy independent. Listen to Abdul El-Sayed.
1: If I may follow up on the question of line five, I heard you say you wanted to shut it down, but then what is the alternative for moving those fossil fuels to its destination?
2: Why do we need to be moving fossil fuels? Look, the capacity to harness renewable energy and to store it has never been greater.
0: Now, Mike Rogers, who had a great debate last night, El-Sayed's policies will raise gas prices, increase your utilities, and take away your private insurance. Here's what he said.
3: But I will say just a couple of things about my opponent here. His policies will raise the cost of every gallon of gasoline, number one, raise your utility rates, cause you $20,000 for a Medicare for All plan that takes away private insurance from individuals. It is a disaster. We cannot afford Abdul.
0: You know, for those of you who say that you're mad about gas prices, I get it, but you have to ask yourself a question. What sacrifices did the greatest generation make in World War II? And would you, if for this window of time where we're going to pay high energy prices and every other economic indicator is looking good, is it a good thing or a bad thing that our kids and grandkids won't have a nuclear armed Iran as they become adults? Something to ask yourself. All right, let's get to our phones. 800-941-SHAWN is our number, and say hi to Mike in California. Mike, how are you? Glad you called.
4: Yes, thank you for taking my call, Sean.
0: Thank you. What's going on?
4: Hey, I have an idea. I'd like to see the Trump administration or the GOP take out a big ad in a national newspaper like Wall Street Journal and list all the accomplishments for the previous 2 years. And even more important than that, their vision for the next 2 years. So people like myself, we sit down with people who might be borderline making a decision. That list, that ad becomes a tool for us to share with others that might make a difference in how somebody else votes.
0: Well, I'll tell you, you know, we have on our website a list of all of the accomplishments of Donald Trump. You can print it yourself. We have all of the DSA's agenda up there on the website. I urge anybody that cares about this election to print out what we have on the website and share it with your friends, your family, your coworkers, strangers, your neighbors. I don't care. Share it with everybody and try to implore them to take advantage of the God-given gift of their right to vote and make this vote count. Anyway, my friend, appreciate the call. 800-941-SHAWN, our number. You want to be a part of the program. Back to our phones. Let's say hi to Steve is in Colorado. Steve, how are you? What's going on?
5: Hey, Sean, forgive my nervousness. I've been hearing your voice for the better part of 3 decades when you used to call Inga Barks back in my hometown in California. But, yes, I am here in Colorado and doing all I can to be a thorn in the side of the left-leaning crazies and by living off-grid. But what I wanted to say is, why can't the federal level of the Republican Party do something to actually help us when you get these left-leaning states like Colorado here that went and they had their SB 2503, which restricts gun purchases and pretty much making Jim Crow laws on ARs. You know, why can't the Republican Party go through and say, hey, you know what? This is wrong. We're going to take care of this. And then I actually have something to vote for and not just voting against the DSA.
0: Well, I'm laying out what the difference is. Republicans control the borders. Republicans they believe they have moral clarity when it comes to Iran. They gave you the largest tax cut in history, the largest deregulation. We are the most energy dominant we've ever been, thanks to Donald Trump's policies. I could tell you what the president has done on a whole variety of fronts. You know, Trump accounts for kids, lower taxes, less regulation, the lowest murder rate we've had in the history of this country. That's a lot of success. Again, you can print it out. The media is never going to cover it. And I guess I should be happy on a personal level, because that makes what I do that much more unique and different. But I care in this case that this information go wide and far, and that every voter be aware of it. Anyway, I appreciate it. You can download all this information. It's on Hannity.com. And remember, you know, early voting's happening now in many states. And if I would advise people, bank your vote. That's what I'm advising people. All right, 800-941-SHAWN if you want to be a part of the program as we continue.

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1: And this update is brought to you by Four Seasons Catering. The Kentucky Black Caucus of local elected officials works to connect Black politicians across the state and engage with Black voters. And a couple Christian County officials were recently appointed as leaders in the organization. Oak Grove City Council member Isaiah Spencer was elected to serve as the caucus's vice president, and Christian County Fiscal Court District 1 Magistrate Maglin Ferguson was elected to serve on the caucus's board of directors. Eligible Kentucky residents can get a free voter ID card ahead of next month's midterm election. Anyone who is a registered voter and does not have another form of acceptable ID like a Kentucky driver's license can qualify. And the young artists who participated in the Pennyroyal Arts Council's Fall Mural Camp unveiled what they painted on Friday. The mural is on the side of Hudson's Antique Depot and More, facing Clay Street. Deontay Berry reporting.
2: Here's your WHOP Weather Center forecast. Lows dip down to about 62. Tonight, under cloudy skies, winds out of the east, 5 to 10 miles an hour. Cloudy skies expected again. Tomorrow, thunderstorms likely. Daytime highs approaching 71. Mainly cloudy skies expected. Tomorrow night, thunderstorms likely. Lows dip down to about 61. That's the forecast from the WHOP Weather Center. I'm meteorologist Megan Mulford. Currently, 87.
3: This is a Bloomberg Money Minute. The Federal Reserve says income inequality has gotten better over the last 3 years, with Americans' net worth rising 7% on average. But it also notes a decline in the share of households that own stocks. That is widening the racial wealth gap between white and black Americans. Consumer sentiment this month, measured by the University of Michigan, fell to a five-month low, while consumers' views of current economic conditions hit an all-time low because of inflation. But today, Wall Street was sharply higher after yesterday's worries about overspending on AI eased up and President Trump made a deal with Russia for diesel fuel to try to lower prices ahead of Election Day. At the closing bell, the Dow up 423 points, 0.8% higher. The NASDAQ up 173, 0.2% higher. The S&P up 46, and oil at $92 a barrel. And Apple reportedly lowering orders for components to make its brand new high-end iPhone 18 Pro and Pro Max phones on weaker demand.
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7: Fox News, I'm Tom Rigotti. Hurricane Isaias has become a Category 3 storm and is expected to hit Florida. Governor Ron DeSantis says first responders are ready.
8: We'll have a 5,000 guard mobilization that will be done, and hopefully they're not going to be needed for an extended period of time. But if they are, they're going to be here, and they're going to be working, and they're going to be helping.
7: Florida has declared a state of emergency for 25 counties and ordered immediate evacuations of Pensacola Beach. The UAE confirms the Fly Dubai co-pilot who attacked the captain on a flight from Dubai to Tel Aviv was planning a 9/11-style suicide attack.
9: The United Arab Emirates Attorney General confirming the co-pilot of Fly Dubai Flight 1073 intended to seize the aircraft and crash it into a passenger terminal at Israel's Ben-Gurion Airport.
7: That's Fox's Kristen Goodwin. 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
2: All right, 25 now to the top of the hour this Friday, 800-941-SEAN is our number. You want to be a part of the program. Health, wellness, fitness, nutrition, longevity. We should all want that, right? And, you know, but for a lot of us, we're so busy. You're raising your kids. You're getting off to work. You're putting in your 12-plus hours every day. Not a lot of time to cook in the morning, especially if you try to sleep to the last minute like I always do. Anyway, and when you're eating on the go, you know, a lot of go-to food is not the best for you. For example, if you walk down the cereal aisle of your local grocery store, big brand names, well, pick up one of those boxes and then read the ingredients and see how much sugar is in them, artificial color and flavors that are involved in that. I know you're on the go. I know you don't have a lot of time for, you know, prepping, you know, bacon and eggs and sausage and all the stuff that you may want. Maybe you can save that for the weekends. But then you need to know there is a healthy alternative. It's called Grainberry cereal. It may not even be in your cereal aisle at your grocery store. It may be in the health food aisle because it is healthy, but it tastes great and it's good for you. And you'll know that you and your family can enjoy it and not worry about, you know, the high content of sugar, artificial colors and flavors and all the processed garbage they put in other cereals in the cereal aisle. But anyway, they created this awesome component to their cereals. It's exclusive to them. It's called Onyx Sorghum, which helps to slow down sugar absorption. You can get a great breakfast without that sugar rush high. And the best part is, healthier does not mean that you are giving up great taste. They have Grainberry cereals, six delicious flavors like honey nut, apple cinnamon, cinnamon frosted. And Peter Harris and his family, they also support No Kid Hungry and Feeding America. So you can feel good, eat good, and you're doing good at the same time. And don't forget, they also have the greatest pasta sauce you've ever had in your life. Linda says it wrong, but it's a good way to remember
3: it. Oh, you're so mean. You know I say it right. Just let it go. You're from Franklin Square. You know how to say it.
2: No. How do you say it?
3: Let me hear you try one time. Come on.
2: Want me to say it the right way or your way?
3: No, I want you to say it the right way. My way.
2: Your way. Silver Palette Pasta Sauce.
3: That's not even the right way. It's Silver Palette Pasta Sauce.
2: Sauce.
3: Everybody knows it's sauce.
2: Sauce. Everyone knows.
3: And if you were going to be proper to your
2: sauce
3: roots.
2: Sauce is not a word.
3: You actually should only say it one of two ways. Either with an Irish brogue akin to your heritage, all right? Or like you're from Franklin Square. One of those.
2: Excuse me. I've lived 5 years in Rhode Island, 5 years in California, 2 years in Alabama. Sean, how you doing? Anyway, I didn't pick up a Southern accent either. 4 years in Georgia, back to New York for Fox News. Now finishing, I'm now my fourth year in the free state of Florida. So I'm a Floridian.
3: Florida is now New York with sand. So good luck. Just so you know, the people of Florida also say sauce.
2: Anyway, the official foods of the Sean Hannity Show, Grainberry cereal, Silver Palette Pasta Sauce, the right way to say it. Couple of other news items. Shaquille O'Neal has said in urging WNBA players. Now, the WNBA, you know, they don't make a lot of money. It's a fairly new league. But with stars like Caitlin Clark and Sophie Cunningham, they have been doing much better than in previous years. Prior to Caitlin Clark and Sophie Cunningham, the attendance was not great. Players not being paid a whole lot. But they are drawing a lot of crowds to whatever stadium they happen to be playing in, whatever city they happen to be playing in. But they're not liked by many people in the league. And I think it's so ridiculously short-sighted on their part. Shaquille O'Neal was asked about it, and this is what he said.
4: My advice is to take advantage of all the eyes that are there. If the eyes are on one person and you're next to that person, take advantage of them. A beautiful young lady and a fabulous young lady. I don't want to speak for her or about her because that's breaking the athlete code. I wish her well. But, you know, my advice, again, if you're playing next to somebody that has eyes that can bring you extra income, make sure you always stay next to that person.
2: It is a business. The more people that show up, the more interest there is in the game, the more money that will be available to the players to get paid. It is, you know, they only have a short window as an athlete. Their earning years are not long because at some point their physical bodies will give out. And it's so short-sighted and so stupid. By the way, if you are in the Chicago area, I love Chicago hot dogs. Love them. We lost Mike Ditka. He's one of the best coaches, I think, in the NFL history. I mean, we got a clip of him talking about and supporting Donald Trump. Listen.
1: Well, there's less BS. I mean, you're going to get a lot of BS with anybody anymore. But Donald's pretty much, he says what he says and he says what he thinks. You know, we hear a lot of criticism. I want to recite you something. You tell me who said that. A man once said, it's becoming increasingly difficult to be tolerant of a society that only has sympathy for the misfits, the maladjusted, the criminals, and the losers. He said, pity them and help them. But he said, it's about time in our society that we stood up and cheered for the doers, for the achievers, for those people who recognize the problem and then do something about it. In other words, for the winners and leaders in life. You know who said that?
5: Who said that?
1: Vince Lombardi. Vince Lombardi said that. But a political correctness is going to kill us. America's America. We became great, not because we were politically correct. You know, we had to make tough decisions all throughout the history of our country. People don't want to stop and understand that. Nobody likes war. Nobody likes the things that come with it. But, hey, sometimes it's necessary. You got to knock the bully on his ass.
2: You got to knock the bully on his ass. Not bad advice. How long is this story you want to tell me? Because I got a liberal that wants to talk to me.
3: Well, then talk to the liberal. But I did want to play Letitia James, actually.
2: Okay, play it.
6: Ms. James, name a past New York attorney general that you admire. TikTok.
7: Only admires herself.
8: No. We admire others. I admire all of the past attorney generals because okay. It's a difficult job and you've got
6: Let's
8: to stand
6: up.
7: Dennis Facco, at a time when New York State needed it, we had another former federal prosecutor become attorney general and bring law and order to the state.
2: Wow.
3: Saritha kicked her ass, man. Oh, I am all in for Saritha. I asked her to come on next week, by the way.
2: Look, it's New York. I'm hoping for the best. Bruce Blakeman in New York is probably New York's last best hope and chance. And she did do great last night. It was 12 seconds of dead air. You can't have dead air. All right. Julius, the liberal out of New Jersey. What's up, Julius, the liberal? What's on your mind?
9: I'm not a liberal. Just can you just drop the BS? All right, man.
2: All right, man. Come on, man. Come on, man. What's up, Julius? Are you a liberal or not?
9: No, I'm not. So stop snickering. Okay, I'm a veteran. So have respect.
2: Well, thank you for serving your country. Let me ask you a question. Did you vote for Mikey Sherrill?
9: Yeah.
2: Oh, did you vote for Kamala Harris?
9: No, I put in Jesse Ventura.
2: Okay. Did you vote for Joe Biden?
9: No, I didn't like 2020's pick.
2: Did you vote for Barack Obama?
9: Let me see. No, because I was living in California at the time, so it didn't matter.
2: Okay. So you didn't feel you had a need to go out and vote. Do you hate Donald Trump?
9: Yeah, and this goes all the way back before.
2: Okay. Do you hate me?
9: Oh, no. I find you to be a joke.
2: I'm a joke.
9: Yeah, a running joke.
2: And how long have you been listening to this show?
9: I really haven't.
2: So you've never listened to the show. You never listen to the show. You don't watch my TV show. Is that true?
9: I've listened to you. I have seen your show when you were facing off with that.
2: Okay, that's 15 years ago.
9: Cole.
2: And you. When's the last time you've ever listened or watched me?
9: Dude, you're on.
2: Dude, give me the answer, dude.
9: I just said it. I've seen clips of you over and over again. You say the same thing for the last 30 years.
2: No, I go based on the news, and I apply the news of the day to a very strong set of principles that guide me. You sound like a very angry liberal. Why are you so pissed off?
9: You sound like you're angry because I'm
2: not angry. I'm not angry at all. But you sound angry.
9: Sure.
2: And you know what? You listen to this show way more than you want to admit. You watch my show way more than you want to admit. You hate watch me. You hate listen to me. But you can't give up your hate like most liberals hate Donald Trump. You've got Hannity derangement syndrome. And if you're supporting, do you like Mamdani?
9: Yeah, I like what he's doing.
2: You do. He's an anti-Semite. Do you like AOC in the squad?
9: How's it an anti-Semite? Explain to me how he's a Jew hater.
2: Okay. Just listen. We've gone over repeatedly on this program and played it. You probably have heard it. Let me ask you, do you like AOC?
9: Argument. No, no, no.
2: You like AOC? I'm asking.
9: I want you to tell me. Why don't you answer a question?
2: I've answered your question. If you get a show, you can invite me on as a guest, but it's my show. I think you're a jackass and a very angry man, and I'm kind of getting a kick out of the fact that you're so emotional. I'm just telling you, that's my opinion. If you don't like it, too bad. I think him and his wife, I think the comments he made about Israel this very week on the anniversary of October 7th and claiming genocide when Israel was protecting itself after the worst terror attack in their history, and his wife, you know, putting likes the day after October 7th on people posting that they were happy about October 7th, I believe that's anti-Semitic. That's my opinion. I'm allowed to have an opinion. So there's your answer. I answered it specifically. Now I'm going to ask you, would you vote for Mamdani? Would you vote for AOC? And who would be your first choice for president?
9: Who would be my first choice? I said Jesse Ventura, ding-a-ling.
2: Ding-a-ling. That was the last election I was asking you about, ding-a-ling-a-ling. So, you know, you're just a pissed-off liberal. Here's my advice to you. Just stay in New Jersey. Whatever you do, don't move to the free state of Florida, okay?
9: I've been to Florida, Dingleberry.
2: No, no, no, Dingleberry. Don't come down to Florida. I don't want you there. Stay up in New Jersey. Freeze your ass off. Pay high taxes and defund the police. Let me run through the list with you. You want to defund the police?
9: And I'll piss on you whenever I want.
2: That's very disgusting. I would not like that at all. That would be really crude and disgusting. The thought of it is making me puke. Do you want to defund the police? Ding-a-ling.
3: I think he had to go to the bathroom.
2: I think he had to go to the bathroom.
3: I'm just saying.
2: I don't know. Oh, no. We got another liberal. Mo the Lib. Mo in Brooklyn. What's up, Mo the Liberal?
5: Sean, will you calm down? Who is this Dingleberry?
2: Even if you lose Mo and you're a liberal, that's not good.
5: Hey, listen, you know, Sean, I haven't heard that word since the 50s. But you know, hey, look.
2: You see, but at least you'll be honest. You're going to admit you listen to this program all the time. You watch my TV show.
5: Sean, I love it. I love it.
2: Thank you, Mo.
5: I go out the kitchen, I turn you on. You know?
2: I know. I'm looking better than ever, don't you think?
5: Sean, you, look, I don't know how you did it, pal, but you're the tops.
2: Well,
5: you're all over everything. Even now you're into your health. God bless you.
2: Yeah, well, I mean, you live in Brooklyn. Don't you get sick of living in Brooklyn?
5: I love my Brooklyn. I go down to Boca all the time. My granddaughter, Maxine, I go get to see them. I fly.
2: Well, I mean, let me ask you a question. Do you have a rent-controlled apartment?
5: No, I live in a Bishop Boardman Apartments. They were built in 1986. The Bishop McGovern built 33 of them. It was one of the only federal housing that was...
2: How much do you pay a month? How much?
5: Rent is 30% of my retirement.
2: 30% of your retirement?
5: Yes.
2: Who pays the rest?
5: You guys. It's Section 8.
2: Oh, well, look, I'm...
5: Let me tell you, hold on, don't be upset. The top rent in here, if you make a lot of money, is $3,400 a month for a one-bedroom.
2: By the way, that's below market value.
5: Kind of. Not in my neighborhood for one-bedroom. I live in the best neighborhood in Brooklyn, you know. I live in Windsor Terrace, Park Slope. I lived here all my life. I love it. But I do like Florida's. I was down.
2: Why should any other taxpayer subsidize your housing?
5: I don't know. Because you're not paying me enough in Social Security. I can't afford to live in my own area.
2: Your Social Security is based on your work life and how much you made in your life, how much you contributed to the fund. It was never designed to be people's full retirement. You know that.
5: They haven't given a raise in 20 years. Listen to me, Sean. One second, please.
2: All right, go. You have 1 second.
5: What do you do with poor people in this country? Poor.
2: I'm for a safety net. I am. You know, Mo, I'm not paying for your apartment. I guess I am in some extent. But I'm just saying, if you want to ruin any program, let the government run it. I've got to run. We love you, Mo. God bless you. You're not a dingleberry. All right? 800-941-SHAWN is our number. You want to be a part of the program. Everybody needs a home security system, but you don't want a reactive system, one that, would, you know, your security company calls you and goes, Linda McLaughlin of the Sean Hannity Show, somebody just broke into your home. 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
0: Edit King Ted Koppel says Sean Hannity is bad for America. Sean Hannity.

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1: The trial and the death of an 11-year-old Eastern Kentucky boy will be heard in a different county. More now from Lee Mowen.
2: The trials of Christina Chapman and Patrick Spear will be moving out of Martin County to Johnson County. They're charged in the case of 11-year-old Nicholas Spear's death. Both Chapman and Patrick Spear face charges for allegedly placing Nicholas in a situation that could cause physical injury. A wrongful death lawsuit from the family estate has already been filed against the Martin County Board of Education, the Cabinet for Health and Family Services, and Spear's biological mother. A trial date has not been set. I'm Lee Mowen.
1: And Kentucky farmers and truckers can now use tax-exempt dyed diesel on public roads under a temporary emergency order. The exemption will remain in effect through the end of the year. I'm Scott Hooper.
0: This is the Kentucky News Network.
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13: Here's your WHOP Weather Center forecast. Lows dip down to about 62. Tonight, under cloudy skies, winds out of the east, 5 to 10 miles an hour. Cloudy skies expected again. Tomorrow, thunderstorms likely. Daytime highs approaching 71. Mainly cloudy skies expected. Tomorrow night, thunderstorms likely. Lows dip down to about 61. That's the forecast from the WHOP Weather Center. I'm meteorologist Megan Mulford. Currently, 87.
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0: All right, that's going to wrap things up for today. And I can only tell you, obviously, we're going to have a lot of hurricane coverage tonight because I guess it's now a Cat 3 headed towards the Florida Panhandle and Alabama, Montgomery, Mobile, and then that area. Our prayers are with everybody in harm's way. 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I know it's a pain in your you-know-what, but I don't want people to lose their life over a hurricane. Anyway, we'll have full coverage on that on Hannity tonight. Now, also, when we come back on Monday, 22 days until the most important election in our lifetime. Of course, we'll have coverage you'll never get from the abusively biased, corrupt legacy media mob. All happening Monday edition, Sean Hannity Show. 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
4: Down on the Gulf. I'm Lisa Lucera, Fox News. Hurricane Isaias, now a Category 3 storm. The National Hurricane Center says it's now about 125 miles south-southeast of Mobile, Alabama, with sustained winds at 115 miles per hour. The weather already heading downhill in the Florida Panhandle. Fox Weather's Robert Ray is in Destin, Florida.
5: Expected landfall tonight, potentially even still as a major Category 3. Winds right now about 120 miles per hour, maybe even more in some spots. The impacts are going to be significant. Up to 9 feet of storm surge that push onto land that will inundate roads and structures. And then the wind field, too. There's going to be a lot of damage because of how heavy these winds are. There could be spin-up tornadoes all over the region, unfortunately. Power outages will be widespread.
4: Florida Governor Ron DeSantis.
6: The storm will hit at 11 o'clock, give or take, tonight. But you will face very hazardous conditions prior to the storm making landfall. So you really need to finish your preparations now.
4: DeSantis says people who aren't in the hurricane's path still need to prepare for heavy rain and possible tornadoes. President Trump says he'll no longer attend tomorrow's Alabama-Georgia game because of the storm, saying he doesn't want to divert resources from the emergency response. The president says Russia has agreed to release hundreds of thousands of tons of diesel amid surging prices of fuel.
7: Following a phone call with Russian President Vladimir Putin, President Trump says Russia will supply the U.S. and global markets with more than 300 tons of diesel, followed by an additional 500,000 tons next month and 1 million tons after that.
4: Fox's Jared Halpern at the White House. Ukraine's President Volodymyr Zelensky said the deal is a weak decision and negotiators are being used as a smokescreen. 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
12: And this is Deontay Berry reporting. The number of confirmed measles cases in Kentucky is now in the triple digits. The Kentucky Department of Public Health released another update Friday morning, which shows the number of confirmed cases jumping from 96 to 104, nine of whom have been hospitalized. The most cases continue to be in Christian County with 44 cases, followed by 25 cases in Trigg County. Of the 104 known cases, 102 of the individuals have not had MMR vaccinations. Hurricane Isaias is expected to make landfall Friday night, impacting Florida's panhandle, and the National Weather Service in Paducah warns that the storm's remnants will reach Kentucky this weekend. After making rainfall, the hurricane's remnants will move north, but will swing toward the east, reducing its impact on western Kentucky. Forecaster Rachel Trevino says the remnants will bring rain showers and gusty winds Saturday and Sunday. Rain totals could reach up to 1 inch, and wind gusts could be between 20 miles per hour and 35 miles per hour. Trevino says the highest rain totals and wind speeds across their service region will likely be in western Kentucky.
13: Wind gusts will be mostly in the 20 to 35 mile an hour range. The best rain chances will be from midday Saturday into Saturday evening. The highest rain totals and gustiest winds will be across west Kentucky, southwest Indiana, extreme southeast Missouri, and extreme southeast Illinois.
12: And eligible Kentucky residents can get a free voter ID card ahead of next month's midterm election. Anyone who is a registered voter and does not have another form of accepted ID like a Kentucky driver's license can qualify. That's been your news, and this is Deontay Berry reporting.
14: Here's your WHOP Weather Center forecast. Lows dip down to about 62. Tonight, under cloudy skies, winds out of the east 5 to 10 miles an hour. Cloudy skies expected again. Tomorrow, thunderstorms likely. Daytime highs approaching 71. Mainly cloudy skies expected. Tomorrow night, thunderstorms likely. Lows dip down to about 61. That's the forecast from the WHOP Weather Center. I'm meteorologist Megan Mulford. Currently, it's 84 degrees.
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0: 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I'm Rachel Cruz with Jade Warshaw, and we are answering your questions about life and money. So give us a call at 888-825-5225. Up next, we have Phil in Louisville, Kentucky. Hi, Phil. Welcome to the show.
1: Hey, how you guys doing?
0: We're doing great. How can we help?
1: I was curious. Got a question. My wife and I recently retired, and we've got a 25-year-old son who everything's great except for, I guess he's a little bit delayed to launch. And about 2 months ago, he finally got a job, you know, after not having one for years. And my wife and I's only difference is really in anything is she is of the opinion that we should continue to pay for all sorts of things, rent and everything. And her position is that, you know, she grew up very poor and ended up being very successful. And she wants him to not experience any of those things that she did. And I'm of the opposite opinion. I think that a little bit of struggle is healthy, and especially for a young man growing up.
2: Where has his struggle lied? Where did he struggle?
1: That's a good question. He hasn't really. You know, he hasn't really. He's been very well taken care of for sure. That's why we have that difference there. You know?
2: Yeah. I think, you know, this pains me so, and I can tell that it bothers you. One of the things that I'd want to highlight if I were talking with your wife is, you know, she's kind of projecting her own experience on him, and that's not his experience at all. You said she grew up poor. He has not been poor a day in his life. And
0: no.
2: It sounds like she...
0: And she became successful.
2: She worked
0: through
2: hard.
0: The struggle.
2: Out of the struggle.
0: Yes.
2: And look what it afforded her. And he hasn't worked yet until, it looks like 2 months ago, he got his first job. So
1: yeah.
2: I would really push back on the reasoning there. And then the second thing, and I'm saying this because I hope that you play this call for her. The second thing that really bothers me about this is every day that she says to a 25-year-old or a 24 or a 23-year-old, I'll cover you, I'll take care of it, you don't have to work, it's too hard out there for you. She is stealing bits of his confidence from him because she's saying, you can't make it, and I don't think you can do it on your own, so why try? That's the message
1: that's
2: exactly, that she's sending.
1: That's what I've really tried. It's just trying to find that. I was kind of worried, am I being too strict or something, because it was you know, I mean, we obviously have a, you know, quite a bit of a capability to help him, you know, saying no, and we have, you know, a good bandwidth, being too strict or something, which I don't think it is, but I think she definitely does.
2: It's not, I mean,
0: it's
2: when
0: not
2: you
0: being strict,
2: strict
0: it's actually loving your adult child to be an adult. This is what this is what the world is, and Jade is right. Every moment that you guys continue to step in and save him over and over and over and again, the level of entitlement that really starts to grow of what he is going to expect. I was hearing someone say this the other day, and I thought it was so brilliant. She was talking about kids and entitlement, but she said kids that are entitled, they have a fear of frustration because they've never.
2: I heard that.
0: Because they never have been able to cope with frustration. The moment frustration enters, a parent comes in and solves the frustration so the little child doesn't feel frustrated. Then they grow up to be an adult. And she gave the example of being at the ticket counter at American Airlines. And
2: flipping
0: they're like,
2: out.
0: Well, I'm a medallion backflip silver member. How am I not upgraded? And you're frustrated. They're frustrated. Somebody fix my life. Somebody step in and fix this because I can't cope with my own frustration. You've literally, he emotionally, economically is like a 12-year-old Phil. Like that's the son. You know what I mean? And no woman is going to find that very attractive.
1: I agree with you there. That's not been my experience for sure.
0: Yes. So what do the conversations with you and your wife look like, Phil? Because you sound like a very nice guy. You sound very level-headed.
2: Uh-huh.
0: But she, I guess, has a lot of passion about this because her way has won so far.
1: Yeah, I mean, this is literally the only issue we've ever had. I mean, we're very agreeable and accommodating on almost every other front. But she just, I think it's a natural, like, it almost feels like a natural, like, a reaction. I don't know, because she just does it. She always finds a way to justify she'll take care of it. She'll intervene.
2: Is he an only child?
1: Yeah, he is.
2: Mm. Yeah, I just obviously I feel like we're going past you. We're speaking past you and speaking to her because I think you understand it, Phil. I think you know what must be done. The hard part is getting her on board. What are your conversations like with your son? Because this is the other road. If you can't get your wife to say, hey, agree with me that we're kicking, you know, little Johnny out, then now you can go to Johnny and say, hey, you know, here's what I'm experiencing and here's what I want for you. And I would love if you took the initiative for yourself.
0: Mm-hmm.
1: Yeah.
2: You know?
1: Yeah, I think in the past, he has been much, much, much younger. And he kind of played us probably, you know, I mean, he was a teenager and back in the day and that sort of thing. And he played it against us. You know, of course, he wants it all. But I'm hopeful, you know, first job, really, you know, just a couple of months in here. But maybe...
2: Yeah.
1: Get some real world experience out there and maybe.
0: And there needs to be a written timeline of, okay, you know, you don't have to kick them out tonight, but you guys need to look and say, okay, by January 15th, you're going to have your own apartment. By, you know what I mean? Like here are some timelines.

0: in life, right? And people have it at different degrees. But you are not immune to suffering in life. You're going to get it one way or the other. He's either going to feel it, you know, once he's married and his marriage is hard, or parenting is hard, or his job is hard. He has to have some level of endurance, and you have to experience that. And by just buffering, putting pillows around him his whole life, isn't going to do that.
1: Rachel, I love that you said that. And I want to double click on that, because it's so true. Pain is so necessary. And the more you feel, your tolerance for it grows, and you can handle more of it. But we both had babies. You know, when that epidural hits and you're like, okay, you're feeling good. But then if it wears off and that pain hits you all at once, you're like, I can't function. I've never had to function under these circumstances before. But if you let the pain build little by little by little, you can actually learn to adapt. You learn to cope with it. You learn to push through it.
0: And it creates, you know, perseverance, character, hope. Scripture talks about like there's a progression in life. And if you don't allow people to go through those progressions, they don't get to be who they were meant to be. I mean, like the fullness of who they are. And so, Phil, Phil's wife, if you're watching or listening to us, we love you. But let 25-year-old, let him go.
1: Let him go.
0: Let him
1: go. Cut him loose.
0: He'll find a great woman. Hopefully get married. Maybe have babies. He'll get grandbabies out of this.
1: God willing.

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0: Well, if you have worked hard and gotten yourself out of debt, if you have a fully funded emergency fund and you are baby steps four and beyond, we want to hang out and celebrate with you. We are going to be on a cruise for an entire week in March, and it is the Live Like No One Else cruise, March 14th through the 21st. And we will all be on it. Jade, myself, George, John Deloney, Dave Ramsey, Sharon Ramsey's going to be there. Some of our families are coming, and it's going to be a fantastic time. We did this, I guess, about a year and a half ago was the first one, and we've recorded shows. There's Smart Money Happy Hour. We recorded that. And it is just a excellent week to not only just enjoy some, you know, R&R for sure, but also, I mean, we have so much content, so many sessions. There's something constantly going on the boat that is Ramsey-esque, if you will. And we're excited to hang out with you. So make sure to reserve your cabin because they are selling out. So make sure to grab one if you go to ramseysolutions.com/events. Again, the cruise is March 14th through the 21st. We'd love to see you there. All right, let's go to Mike in Chicago. Hi, Mike. Welcome to the show.
1: Hi, how's it going? Thanks for having me.
0: Yes, absolutely. How can we help?
1: So I'm 27 years old. You know, recently this year we bought a home, and you know, I do have a full-time career, but I'm in about, you know, with the business debt around $650K. So wanted to know like a realistic timeline on when we, you know, or when I can see myself being debt-free. You know, I would like to be, you know, before I enter my 30s, but I don't know if that's, you know, quite practical or not.
0: Okay, so the $650,000, I mean, it is your debt because you signed for it, but it's technically, quote unquote, with the business, correct?
1: Oh, that's combined. So that's some of it's, majority of it's actually the mortgage. You know, there's some of that at the business.
2: Okay, so the business, what's the mortgage?
1: Mortgage is around $420,000.
2: Okay. And then the rest on the business, is this just, are you a sole proprietor? Do you have partners? Explain that a little bit more.
1: Yeah, sure. So that's a sole proprietorship. You know, it's an auto sales business. So that debt is actually around $150,000.
0: Okay.
1: And then the rest of that is $85,000 or $90,000 on a student loan debt. And then the remaining 40 or so is personal and also some family debt.
0: Okay, gotcha. And how much are you making a year?
1: So full-time employed is around $95,000.
2: What about your wife?
1: Wife, she's actually finishing up some of her exams in her school for optometry program, so
2: wow.
1: She's currently not working yet. Yeah.
0: Okay. When will she start working?
1: Probably in about a year.
0: Okay.
2: And will she have student loans to add to the pile?
1: No student loans on her end.
0: Okay. Great. What will be her starting salary out when she starts? Do you know?
1: Yeah, approximately probably $140,000.
0: Okay, that's great. Awesome. But that'll be in about a year, you said, right?
1: Yes, correct.
0: Okay. Yeah. Perfect.
2: So you just bought the house, the 420. I'm assuming you guys saved up a decent chunk of money to put down on that. How did you do this? How were you able to do that so quickly? Because if you were able to do a sizable chunk there, I'm thinking let's apply that same force to paying off this debt.
1: Yeah, sure. I mean, I would love to, you know, apply that same principle. Unfortunately, on that end, that was a lot of my wife's savings. You know, majority of the down payment was from her end.
2: Okay.
1: And I had a small part to play with it, you know, while I'm pretty heavily invested in the business. So, you know, trying to grow that. So, yeah.
2: Okay. So the only way we're, you know, your initial question was like, what's a realistic timeline to get out of debt? And I think the first thing that you have to decide is how important is it to you? Like how intensely do you want to move? Because what I'm kind of hearing is that you've easily pushed it to the side whenever it feels like you want something else more. Well, we want to do the house. We'll push the debt to the side. I want to do this business. I'll push the debt to the side. And so if you're ready to get intense, then it's going to mean some sacrifice. And I just don't know if that's what you're looking to do right now.
1: Yeah, no, I think that, you know, if it does require, you know, a lifestyle change, you know, that's something that we are open to. I wouldn't say that we're necessarily, you know, lavish, spenders or anything, but I know obviously the mortgage is a big chunk of that, which of course we can eliminate that at any time if we wanted to. But then the business, obviously that needs to continue, right? That has to, you know, operations and expenses have to continue on that. And then, you know, savings and the student loans, it's just hard to really tackle all that, you know, with at least the income that I'm on at the moment.
2: Yeah. After you pay yourself from the business and, you know, obviously operating costs, how much margin is left for you to start tackling the business debt?
1: You know, at the moment, you know, with being my income only, it's probably $1,000 or $2,000 to spare, really. You know, you know, I do know when my wife starts working that might change a little bit. And also, you see with the business, it's pretty seasonal, so it's up and down. In the summertime season, business is good. In the wintertime, it kind of slows down a little bit.
2: What kind of business is it?
1: Yeah, the auto sales business, the car dealer.
2: Okay. So what did you project when you took out this loan? What did you project on how quickly you could have the debt paid back?
1: Is this in regards to the mortgage or the business loan?
2: The business.
1: The business is worth, you know, more than what the debt is owed to it. So if I, for example, wanted to kind of eliminate that debt, it's just a matter of, you know, liquidating the business and kind of clearing that. But
2: No. I think you missed the first question I asked you earlier. I said after you pay yourself in the business, after operating costs and all that, how much margin is left in the business that you're reinvesting? How much profit is there?
1: Oh, right.
2: And you said one or two thousand.
1: Oh, no, sorry. I misunderstood that. So in terms of the actual margin on what I'm reinvesting, that's probably closer to $3,000 to $4,000, you know, profit per month.
2: So there's no way that business is worth more than the debt. You're not making any profit hardly. Okay. So, okay. So yeah, what I would be doing if I were you is I would have to find the right balance between what you're reinvesting into the business to grow it versus what you're doing to actively pay off debt.
0: Mm-hmm.
2: I would be very aggressive towards paying off the debt right now, because that, even though it's the business, it's affecting you because you're a sole proprietor. And side of it, until your wife starts working, I mean, you've got to be going hard in the paint, because 95 is a fine salary, but when you hold it up to all of this debt, suddenly it shrinks it and it doesn't feel like. So that's the shovel to hole ratio that you've got to go and really work through at this point.
0: Yeah, I think I would have the two different goals. I wouldn't be thinking about the mortgage right now, Mike. I think in the business side, I'd be throwing as much money that's coming in, you know, after retained earnings and everything, I'd be throwing it at that debt. So on the business side, be working on getting that out of debt. And then from the personal side, you know, you guys have that $40,000 and the $85,000 student loan. I mean, I would be in the practice of not continuing to up lifestyle and throwing that extra. If you have $1,000 to $2,000, be throwing it at that. You won't pay all of it off by the time your wife starts working, but you guys will have, you know, get a chunk down. I mean, hopefully, I mean, it'd be great if you got it down to 20,000, you know, in the personal loan side. And then when she starts working, my goal would be that we do not count her income at all. Her income, I mean, if it hits the account, it is
2: going straight
0: back out, and it's going to be to pay off this debt. Because you guys then at that point could get all of this cleaned up in a year and a half, including the business debt, if you use some of her income. I just want you to be in good business practices, to be in a place, because you kind of made a comment of like, well, we, you know, for operating expenses and all that, you just have to have the debt rolling. And you don't. Your business 100% could be debt-free. We teach small businesses every day here through Entree Leadership about how to get to this place where they are in a cash flow position and they're not, they don't have a bank in their ear, you know, talking about loans. So, so on the business side, I would be getting out of debt, but create some good practices around that. Cause once your wife's salary hits in a year, I don't want you to wait for a year, but when it hits, that's going to be pretty life changing if you guys allow it to. And that's the thing, Mike, is what's going to be built between you all between now and then, is a full year of character building and learning to live a certain way.
2: It's an identity shift.
0: Yes. And then you're almost immune to this new income until everything is paid off and there's some savings in the bank. But if you hold on the line, we'll get you maybe one of our Entree Leadership books, Build a Business, and then we'll give you Total Money Makeover too.
2: Just
0: walking through the baby steps, because you guys are at that point that if you want to make the decision, like what Jade said, if you want to do it, you can do it. It's just going to be, it's a heavy lift, but you guys, you're very, very capable of doing it. And we see people like with your numbers all the time.
2: Yes.
0: And they make a decision to do it. So that's going to be up to you guys.

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2: And this update is brought to you by Four Seasons Catering. The Kentucky Black Caucus of local elected officials works to connect black politicians across the state and engage with black voters, and a couple Christian County officials were recently appointed as leaders in the organization. Oak Grove City Council member Isaiah Spencer was elected to serve as the caucus's vice president, and Christian County Fiscal Court District 1 Magistrate Magdalene Ferguson was elected to serve on the caucus's board of directors. Eligible Kentucky residents can get a free voter ID card ahead of next month's midterm election. Anyone who is a registered voter and does not have another form of acceptable ID like a Kentucky driver's license can qualify. And the young artists who participated in the Pennyroyal Arts Council's Fall Mural Camp unveiled what they painted on Friday. The mural is on the side of Hudson's Antique Depot and more, facing Clay Street. Deontay Berry reporting.
3: Here's your WHOP Weather Center forecast. Lows dip down to about 62. Tonight, under cloudy skies, winds out of the east, 5 to 10 miles an hour. Cloudy skies expected again. Tomorrow, thunderstorms likely. Daytime highs approaching 71. Mainly cloudy skies expected. Tomorrow night, thunderstorms likely. Lows dip down to about 61. That's the forecast from the WHOP Weather Center. I'm meteorologist Megan Mulford. Currently, it's 84 degrees.
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6: This is a Bloomberg Money Minute. In an effort to lower diesel costs for farmers, ranchers, and truckers ahead of November's midterm elections, President Trump says Russia's Vladimir Putin has agreed to release 300,000 tons of diesel stockpiles to the U.S. and global marketplace right away, and another 500,000 tons in November. On Wall Street, that helps stocks move higher, along with anticipation of another strong earnings season, which kicks off next week, and easing worries about overspending on AI. At the close, the Dow today up 423 points, 0.8% higher. The Nasdaq up 173, that's 0.2% higher, and the S&P added 46. Oil slightly higher today. It ended at $92 a barrel as Hurricane Isaias forces a shutdown of most Gulf oil refining and output, at least for now. And amid a ton of competition from other streamers and struggles to retain viewers, Netflix plans to cut 800 workers, about 5% of its staff, starting next week. Tom Busby, Bloomberg Radio.
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9: Fox News, I'm John Saucier. Hurricane Isaias is expected to hit Florida. Governor Ron DeSantis says this storm expected to land as a Category 3.
10: It probably will land as a Category 3. Is our judgment.
9: Forecasters say the storm expected to make landfall this evening. In New York City, an Immigration and Customs Enforcement officer shot and wounded a 28-year-old man inside of his vehicle during an enforcement operation in the Bronx. Homeland Security Secretary Mark Wayne Mullen on Fox with some details on what this undocumented migrant Oscar Belga was on probation for.
11: Four robbery charges, two charges of felony assault, felony larceny, assault, weapons assault, weapons possession of misdemeanor larceny, possession of stolen property, and two felony charges of dangerous drugs, all in 3 years, and that's how long he's been in the country.
9: The suspect was in stable condition and then transferred into federal custody. 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

0: Next, we have Michael in New Haven, Connecticut. Hi, Michael. Welcome to the show.
1: Hi. Thank you for taking my call. Just wanted to, my wife and I just paid off our mortgage today, and we're both in our 40s, so.
2: Wow.
0: Oh, my gosh. We should have done a debt-free scream, yeah. Michael.
2: That's crazy.
1: Yeah. Woohoo.
0: Yeah. Woohoo. Yeah. Paid off your house. That's incredible.
1: Yeah. She's 42. I'm 46.
2: Whoa. How much was that? What did that total?
1: Today's payout was 109. The original mortgage was like 240.
2: Wow. That's so cool, Michael.
0: How much is the house worth?
1: The house is worth about 440, 450.
0: Okay. Good for you guys. Amazing.
2: That's
0: all right.
2: Awesome.
0: So, sorry, we're going off. We're just so excited for you.
2: Yeah,
0: okay.
2: You can't just speed
0: so,
2: past that.
0: Yep. Paid off the mortgage today. No biggie. How can we help?
1: So, we have an emergency fund right now that's about $120,000, and we have about $500,000 in our 401ks collectively. And we're working on about a $230,000 to $250,000 annual salary between the two of us.
2: So cool. So good.
1: Yeah, so we're in a good position. And we have a 401k index fund and like a Fidelity taxable account. So I'm just trying to figure out with all this extra now disposable income, you know, what should we do? Should we be looking at something else that I'm not thinking of, or add more to the index fund and less in the emergency fund?
2: Yeah, I mean, this. First off, let's just start by saying this is a good problem to have. To have so much margin that you're like, I don't know what to do with it all. That's so good. You guys are killing it. Baby steps millionaires. So just, gosh, kudos to you all around. So what is the amount of margin that we're dealing with? Because, I mean, obviously, I'm assuming you're investing the 15%, and this is going above and beyond that. So how much margin do you have to work with?
1: So we're investing our 15% in the 401k, and then we just have whatever like disposable income that we can put into this taxable account. Or, I mean, because now we wouldn't have any bills essentially except our normal everyday bills.
2: Right. So how much margin do you have to play
0: with? Put into that a taxable account, that brokerage per month? What would you say?
1: Per month? I mean, I would say, I don't know, $5,000 to $10,000 a month.
2: Yeah, okay, that's great. So I'm just wondering. I can tell you the things I'd be thinking of. I'd be very intentional that now that you guys are at this phase, because obviously you guys have buckled down in order to do this. I'd be making sure that you're enjoying some of this money, that all this margin is not just going directly towards hoarding or saving. Saving is very good, but if you're not living and enjoying your life, then it crosses a weird barrier. So make sure that you're enjoying, you're taking some vacations, you're being very generous, you're doing those things. And then I'd probably do some sort of a split. I don't know if you said that you're maxing out all of the available retirement that you have, but if you are, if you are not, I would kind of split it, and I would maybe do more to the retirement if you can, if you've got I don't know if you're each maxing out your 401ks, if there's any sort of after tax that you have available, if you're each maxing out your Roth IRAs, that sort of thing, or your backdoor Roth IRAs. If there's more retirement accounts, I would still go there, and then I would put a percentage to the brokerage, because my guess is, I don't know, if you ever want to retire early or if you ever want to take your foot off the gas in some perspective, you've got a big chunk of money that's not earmarked for 59.5.
1: Okay.
0: Yeah, because you guys each could invest around $25,000 in your 401ks, and I think it's $7,500 into your Roth. So I'm with Jade. If you can take some good, have those accounts and max those out, then anything above that, I mean, they have, you know, mega backdoor, you know, all of these other things. But there's a part of me that, because you guys are still so young, you may want to get to some of this money before 59.5. And so I would say, yes, maxing out the retirement and then putting whatever's left in that brokerage. I mean, I'll tell you, Michael, that's what we've done, my husband and I. That's kind of our goal, is to max out retirement accounts. And we even do like an HSA, like we'll find like little things that we can do here and there. But then everything else goes into a brokerage account. And then out of that account is where we have had some goals. And so I would say that for you and your wife, like, hey, what is the next goal? Is it a big giving goal? Is it a, we want to put in a pool one day, or we want to, you know, upgrade houses and pay, like, I don't know what it is, but whatever that next goal is for me, having that money, I don't know if you're a spender or a saver, Michael, but I know for, as it's,
2: are you, sounds like a saver.
0: Is your wife the spender?
1: I plead the fifth. Yes.
0: Okay.
1: Yes.
0: You know what? It's okay. You don't have to be anonymous to be a spender. I'm a spender. You can still be responsible and be a spender. I just know from my personality, if I just keep dropping money in accounts, I've told Winston this, it almost demotivates me in a sense, because I'm like, it just feels like this black hole that I'm like, am I ever going to see that money? Are we ever going to like use it? I don't know. Like, why? Like, what are we doing?
2: For sure.
0: So having something earmarked that you're working towards, I know for me, always feels better emotionally to be like, okay, this is what we're doing. This is where we're heading towards. And again, you guys get creative with it. Like, it doesn't, you know, I we've even done some fun giving stuff, especially last calendar year. That was like a big thing for us. It's like, we're going to do some great, some big giving. And it was goals for us, these earmarked things. And it was amazing. It was so fun. But have something that you guys are working towards, Michael. That's what I would encourage you guys to do.
1: Okay.
0: Yep.
1: I greatly appreciate it. Thank you. And we are excited. So we even took a picture in the bank in the lobby after we paid off our mortgage today.
0: Oh, that's awesome.
2: That's really cool.
0: I've heard people say, I wonder if this was your experience. We've had people that do their debt-free screen when they pay off their mortgage. And they're like, it was a little uneventful.
2: Yeah.
0: They were like, I expected when we turned in that last payment
2: that something to happen.
0: There'd be balloons. Or that people were like, the staff would have confetti and like celebrate with us. And they're like, and no one really did anything. What did it feel different for you guys, Michael? Like, did it feel great, or was it a little uneventful? Like, how did you guys experience it?
1: No, it felt like the butterflies in our stomach, and then like the weight of the world was kind of lifted.
0: Oh.
1: And we walked out of there, just we were just giving praise to God, saying thank you for everything. And it was surreal.
0: That's amazing. Well, y'all have done what a lot of people would say is the impossible in today's world. To have a paid off house is just wild.
2: Amazing.
0: I was in Kansas yesterday at a speaking event, and I had a couple of women that were kind of coming through the line, and I was talking to them, and they always whisper, which always makes me laugh.
2: I know.
0: They're like, I have a paid off mortgage. I've been following Ramsey for 8 years. And I'm like, girl. She's like, one of them was like, I don't think I've ever told anybody. Like, there's no one to really like tell. She's like, but you know, it's happened, you know, it happens. And so it is like when you experience people that have walked these steps and they've done it for themselves, like,
2: yeah,
0: we're over here just yapping on the back, you know, behind a desk, like, but you know, the Michaels of the world, and even some of these women from yesterday, like you all are the people out there that are listening that are doing it. You're doing the hard work. You're getting up, you're having goals. You're choosing to put your money somewhere versus elsewhere. Like, you're making these choices day in and day out to further your financial progress, to get you in a place where Michael is, where he has questions like, I don't know what to do with $10,000 a month, you know?
2: Listen, I, for one, love when people share all those big money wins like that, because it should be inspiring for someone who's not quite there yet or nowhere near that. It should be inspiring, not the opposite of oh, this guy's bragging or this guy's, no, like, that lets you know what's possible. They're in their 40s living in Connecticut.
0: Yep.
2: Hello.
0: And doing it. So well done, Michael. And you guys, they followed the Ramsey baby steps. And for some of you that are newer to this plan, it's these simple 7 steps. I say simple because they're easy to understand. They're sometimes hard to do, but you can walk through them. We'll put a link down below and you can check them out. But everything from save your first emergency fund, all the way through baby step 6, which is paying your house off early, which is what Michael did. And now they're on to baby step 7, which is to continue to build wealth. Like we were talking about, continue to invest
2: and
0: be wise, but also live like no one else and give like no one else.

0: Hey guys, Dave Ramsey here. You've heard me talking in your ear for years on your drive to work, around the house, wherever you listen, but there's something different about actually getting together. So we created the Live Like No One Else Cruise. For 7 days, the Ramsey personalities and I are taking over an entire ship with 2,500 Ramsey people like you in the Western Caribbean. And we're not just showing up and doing speeches. We're on board vacationing with you all week, live shows, debt-free celebrations, and even more. 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Well, this is one place where we're actually going to get to do it together. And what makes this thing so much fun for me, it's one heck of a week. We set sail March 14th through the 21st, 2027. 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
9: Here's your WHOP Weather Center forecast. Lows dip down to about 62. Tonight, under cloudy skies, winds out of the east, 5 to 10 miles an hour. Cloudy skies expected again. Tomorrow, thunderstorms likely. Daytime highs approaching 71. Mainly cloudy skies expected. Tomorrow night, thunderstorms likely. Lows dip down to about 61. That's the forecast from the WHOP Weather Center. I'm meteorologist Megan Mulford. Currently, it's 84 degrees.
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12: All right. Today's question comes from Travis in Hawaii. He says, is the $1,000 emergency fund and the 3 to 6 month emergency fund two different funds, or does one build on another? Also, are they different from having sinking funds for car purchases, vacations, etc.? All right, Travis, I love this question. It's a fair question. So the $1,000 emergency fund, for anybody who's kind of new to that, that's what we would call baby step one. It's the very first thing that we have people do. Put $1,000 aside. It's just a quick buffer between you and life. It's not the be all end all, because after you pay off your debt in baby step two, You build from that $1,000 up to 3 to 6 months of emergencies. So the idea is that $1,000, it stays put. You know, if you have to use some of it for an emergency, you build it back up, but it stays put throughout baby step two. And then when you hit three, you're going to add to that same fund. So yeah, it does build on itself. Now, how does that differ from a sinking fund? They are very different. And I think that that's a really fair call out. So your emergency fund is sitting there. It is only for emergencies. Emergencies are very clearly defined as things that are completely unforeseen. It's like, wow, this is a surprise. It's something that's completely necessary. I must do it. And then there's usually an urgency to it, which is like, I got to do it now. So that's what emergency funds are for. Whereas sinking funds are things that we know are coming and we know they're expenses that we can't necessarily cash flow. So it's like, let's kind of start putting up a pool of money for this thing. I know I'm going to need new tires. New tires are $800. Maybe I can't cash flow that. So I'm going to put aside, you know, $150 a month until I have the $800. That is a sinking fund. Now, I think it's fair, Rachel, to say, I feel like in baby step two, I don't like to get too hung up on sinking funds,
5: right?
12: Especially unnecessary ones. Obviously you need tires, that's fine, but vacations and sinking funds for things that you don't really need a sinking fund for,
5: that's right,
12: you can just cash flow it. Please don't do that. It's eating up
5: even
12: too much
5: like
12: of your...
5: Even like a car. Like people are like, well, I'll just put some money aside. I'm like, no, pay off your debt.
12: Yeah, pay off your debt.
5: Yeah. Because if this money is just, if you just have piles of money sitting places, you could be through baby step two so much faster. That is going to free up income because you don't have payments anymore once you're debt free, to then really fund those sinking funds. So yeah, I'm with you on that.
12: Yeah. And then from there, yeah, once you're out of baby step two, some people, and I think this is a just to each his own, some people like George, he is a sinking fund fanatic.
5: For everything.
12: And
5: for everything.
12: I try to avoid them at all costs.
5: Me too.
12: Don't
5: Jay.
12: Like it.
5: I am.
12: So if you need to do it, but I feel like it makes the budget harder to navigate. That's just me, but do what you want.
5: Yep.
12: And there's the answer to your question, Travis.
5: Yeah, because once you're past baby step three, especially, you know, you'll probably be having a fund that just some extra money is going into that can really catch a lot of those things that we're talking about. Now, if you know you're going to replace a car,
12: yes,
5: that may be a time to be like, okay, we're going to spend X amount. So we need to be putting away, you know, a significant amount each month to get to that car purchase that we're wanting right after baby step three.
12: Yeah.
5: You know, that all can definitely happen. But yeah, all the line items of all of the funds. But I'll give Fair Ones a shout out, though, because you can have up to 10 high yield savings accounts with them.
12: Wow, that's a
5: lot. And so, and we've done a couple. We put it and we got one for our daughter. I earmarked because she worked some this summer. So I earmarked one for her. But you're right. I think George's probably maxed out all 10 of his.
12: I'll just say this because I know people wonder how we budget sometimes. When there's margin, and I know this is not, I mean, we haven't had to put anything in the emergency fund in a long time, but it's just margin. It's like, we're going to save this in a high yield. We have a couple of high yields, and one is like for specifically for like home type things. If something pops up that we want to do on the home, it's there. And then the other one is more like a catch-all, but yes. I don't put a line item. This one's for this. This one, you know, this money's for this and that. And that. It makes it too complex.
5: Yes. Nope. I'm with you. I hear you. All right. Let's go to Chelsea in New York. Hi, Chelsea. Welcome to the show.
13: Hi, it's nice to meet you.
5: Yes, good to talk to you. How can we help?
13: So I was just wondering the quickest way to help my parents come up with a plan to get out of debt.
5: Okay, yeah. How old are you, Chelsea?
13: I'm 23.
5: 23, awesome. And are your parents asking for a plan to get out of debt? Have they come to you and have you guys had these discussions, or it's something that you see and you're like, hey, my parents probably should get out of debt?
13: I think I definitely see it a lot more than they probably think they feel it.
5: Yes. So how do you know what's going on? Do they talk about it with you?
13: Yeah, they've asked me and my brother for some help.
12: Okay, that's what I was wondering.
13: I don't know that we really have like a great plan. We've tried.
12: What's causing the hardship? Is it they're not working? They're not working enough, or are they just crazy spenders? What do you see as the pattern?
13: I believe it's crazy spending, but they also have their own businesses, and then I just think the spending is honestly too high is what causes the problems. But this has been going on for
12: your
13: 30
12: life.
13: Years, but
12: yeah,
13: right now they're at like $500,000 in debt.
5: Woo. Okay. Is that all consumer debt, or does that include their mortgage?
13: They don't own a home. So it's $300,000 in student loans, about $100,000 in consumer. I say consumer, but it's a mix of consumer and business.
5: Mm-hmm.
13: And then $100,000 in IRS.
12: How do you know?
5: Oh, gosh.
12: How do you know all of this? Like, because you have a a detailed level of this. How do you know this? Are they?
13: I've tried to help gather everything to help them, but it's just very overwhelming.
5: Yeah, for sure. And when they came to your brother and you for help, were they asking about, did they need help financially? Like, hey, will you give us money? Or were they like, hey, we need help making a plan to get out of debt?
13: They need help making a plan. Okay. I've tried to get financial advisors and other things, but I think that they're just so overwhelmed. Yeah.
5: How much do they make a year?
13: Really think straight.
5: Their income, do you know?
13: About 200,000 net.
12: Okay. So there's a good income. Have they begun paying taxes to the IRS? Have they gotten in place like a bookkeeper? Okay. But have they gotten bookkeepers for their business to make sure that they don't get into this mess again?
13: Yes, they have.
12: Okay. That's very good. Well, listen, Chelsea, you're a good daughter because this is really, really tough. So I would start with, having them do some homework. I would have them read the Total Money Makeover, and we'll give you two copies, one for each of them, so they can read it on their own time. And then I would love for you to introduce them to this show, because that's one way that they can start to hear this information over and over. And I would love, because I just think that for them, this is going to be, and I've said this earlier in the show, this is going to be a complete identity shift for them. I would love if they can do that in community. We don't talk about it a whole lot, but we actually offer in-person classes. They're called Financial Peace University. And I would love for you to look on the site and see if there's one near you that you can go with them to and get in a community of other people who are trying to do exactly what your parents are doing, which is pay off debt. And my guess, Chelsea, is that you're also going to learn a lot while you're there, because you're just getting started. I mean, how do your finances look?
13: I'm in student loan debt from college, and I'm working on higher education too. So it's I'm not exactly where I'd like to be, but I actually do use a financial advisor from like the Dave Ramsey show back end. And he's awesome. And so that's been super helpful. I've paid off 80,000 of my student loans already.
5: Wow. Great job, Chelsea.
12: Really good.
5: That's amazing. Why do they have 300,000 in student loan debt? Are they parent plus loans, or are they degrees that they each got?
13: Degrees that they got.
5: What was it?
13: So it was a doctorate. They pulled out extra because they weren't working at the time. So I tried to warn against it, but
5: they did it. Yeah.
13: I don't know. it's hard. They have a really hard time looking at any of it. It's just really hard for them, of course. So.
12: Yeah. Well, I want you to approach this with a healthy level of involvement. I want you to help them, but I don't want you to feel the weight of
5: responsibility.
12: Yeah. Responsibility for them, because they are grown adults. And so you providing those resources, I think you do that and you wait and see what they do with it. Mm-hmm. And that's going to indicate whether or not these are people that you can actually help with what they do with that.
5: But the 100,000 IRS is where I would start. Pay the IRS first and then start working on the consumer debt after that. And they should be living on 100,000, 80,000 and putting 120 towards this debt. I mean, after taxes and all, but that's where I would start.
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26: 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It's a primetime showdown in the SEC as the number 2 ranked Georgia Bulldogs travel to Tuscaloosa to take on the 6th ranked Alabama Crimson Tide. Hi, it's Greg Daniels. Join the quarterback David Archer and me for all the action as these two undefeated heavyweights clash under the lights of Bryant-Denny Stadium. It's the 6th ranked Alabama Crimson Tide hosting the 2nd ranked Georgia Bulldogs. If it's NCAA football, it's right here.
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24: 14 of the league's 16 teams are in action this weekend, with Auburn and Mississippi State, the two, getting Saturday off. We began this week in the late window. In fact, the last SEC game to kick off on Saturday night at 6:30 Central. But it's unquestionably the biggest in college football this weekend, as number 6 Alabama hosts 2nd-ranked Georgia. It's the third year in a row the two will meet in the regular season. The Tide won in 2024 and 2025, before the Dogs got some revenge in the SEC Championship game last December in Atlanta. So the two are quite familiar with one another. 9 meetings in the last decade, 6 of which were in the postseason. All the while, it'll be the third time the Crimson Tide defense, off a 4-turnover day and last weekend's smothering of Mississippi State, have seen Gunnar Stockton under center for the Georgia Bulldogs. Bama head man Kalen DeBoer outlines how he's seen the signal caller improve on tape.
27: Some of it just goes back to we've seen Gunnar Stockton now a number of times, and so, but he keeps getting better, and you know, there's more familiarity, and that's us with them, and them with us too. Yeah, as much as there's new faces, maybe at a couple positions, there's a lot of the same faces, and you know, this version, I mean, has just jumped all over people. I think that's the biggest thing, is they come out of the gate swinging, and so you got to be ready for that, and you know, we got to be ready when the ball is kicked off.
24: Meanwhile, the budding star that is Alabama QB Keelan Russell continues to shine. A 3-touchdown performance last week against Hale State brings his season total to 15 total touchdowns, while he trails only Stockton in passer rating. Consider Georgia head coach Kirby Smart impressed with the sophomore.
28: I knew about him in high school and watched his high school tape and knew he was an elite player, probably the best quarterback in the country coming out. You know, then he kind of goes away, disappears for a year, and reappears, and is just unbelievable savvy, arm strength, pocket awareness. You know, people will make him out to be a runner. He doesn't run unless he has to, and he can. But he scrambles to throw, scrambles to run. He's accurate. He's smart. He's very talented.
15: Oklahoma. Texas.
24: The latest installment of Red River comes Saturday from the Cotton Bowl at 2:30 Central. Both teams are coming off byes, and in Oklahoma's case, it may have come at a good time. OU has lost 2 of its last 3 contests, and in that span, it's only managed to score a combined 37 points, a win over New Mexico, and losses to Michigan and Georgia. In need of a little swagger, head coach Brent Venables believes doing the little things correctly will build such confidence, and doing it against the top-ranked team in the country in a rivalry game would be even better.
29: We're certainly not where we want to be as a football team right now. We're going to need to play our best football.
1: what a win does. I focus on the opportunity to go compete and get better. The winning is a byproduct of, you know, doing what winning requires. It's taking care of the football, running the football, and playing well as a football team. And something that, again, we haven't played our best football yet. And if we can do that, we'll have an opportunity, but we need to create some momentum. It's a very real thing.
2: Texas has won the last two from the Texas State Fair. It hasn't won three straight over the Sooners since the late 1990s. So a fairly rare occurrence is at stake on Saturday for the Longhorns, who themselves haven't quite clicked on offense compared to preseason hype. But with a nasty defense and a desperate Sooner team on the other sideline, head coach Steve Sarkisian knows what's happened so far for both teams this season means nothing come Saturday.
3: And this one is as special as they come. You know, that this is always a unique game because you can take record stats and all those things and throw them out the window, and you got to play the game, and you got to play the game the right way. It's interesting when you look at just even since I've been here, you know, the team that runs the ball, the team that converts third downs, the team that wins a turnover battle, and the team that can pressure the quarterback generally comes out on top.
2: Those are the highlights of the Week 6 schedule. We'll take a timeout and run through three more games next on the SEC Radio Network.
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2: No one took a greater leap in the polls last week than Missouri. After a 45-17 dismantling of previously unbeaten Florida, it was a two-headed showcase, 560 yards of offense while allowing just 42 yards rushing against one of the nation's most potent rushing attacks, including a 12-carry, 13-yard day from Jaden Baugh. It vaults the Tigers up to 14th nationally as they host Texas A&M at 11 a.m. Central on Saturday. The Aggies got back in the win column last week against Arkansas and put up 34 points in the process. So although there may have been some question marks swirling around College Station, Mizzou coach Eli Drinkwitz isn't fooled. He puts on the tape and sees an offense led by quarterback Marcel Reed that's finding its footing once again.
6: Coach Elko does a terrific job, playoff team last year. A ton of really good football players, excellent roster from five stars to four stars to incredible transfers. They've got an elite quarterback. I've been a Marcel Reed fan since 2024. Think he's playing, he's gotten his confidence back. They're back into a rhythm offensively. You know, when he can run and pass, make plays with his eyes downfield, he is very difficult.
2: While Eli Drinkwitz is worried about Reed and the Aggie offense, Mike Elko on the other sideline has to solve the Mizzou offense. And Austin Simmons is starting to come into his own. His 340 passing yards against the Gators was a season high, and he has now 13 touchdowns to no interceptions on the year. Between the senior transfer and all the weapons around him in both the run and the pass game, Elko knows his defense will be stressed on a Saturday in Columbia.
7: He's really good, and he delivers the ball really accurately. He's comfortable throwing it into tight windows. He's got a lot of confidence in his arm and in his ability to make throws. And then he obviously has a ton of comfortability with Caden Lee, who came over from Ole Miss with him. And so you see that connection operate at a really, really high level. And they've got a lot of really talented outside receivers as well that can really stretch the field. And so, he's playing really, really good football.
15: Florida, South Carolina.
2: After a sterling start, the first hiccup this season came for John Summerall's Gators last week against Missouri in a game that ended up as a 28-point defeat. After a 4-0 start with one of the nation's best offenses, Florida limps back home for a 12:45 Eastern kick against South Carolina. The always candid Summerall didn't sugarcoat the performance. A week after stressing that a top 10 ranking meant little in early October, he says there's only one thing to do after last week's setback. Swallow your pride, use it to fix the errors, and move forward.
8: Adversity
0: which we have just faced and we are facing right now, reveals more about who you are and your character than success. Anybody can have the right attitude when things are going good. How do you move forward and continue to churn ahead and try to get better in maybe some adverse times after a game like last Saturday says more about you than anything. So we're challenging our guys to pick up, move on. We looked it squarely in the face, everybody in the mirror, like take own what you got to do, including myself. It starts with me. You know, you have to tell yourself the truth, tell each other the truth, and own it.
24: Florida will host a South Carolina team that keeps taking hits. A few weeks after jumping out to a 16-0 lead before losing to Mississippi State, last weekend the Gamecocks led Kentucky 17-0 before ultimately falling on a two-point conversion in overtime. It's now 8 straight losses in SEC games for South Carolina, and an issue this season has been forcing turnovers. Usually a staple in Shane Beamer's tenure, the defense has only forced one all season. That, more than anything else, has to change to turn these one-score losses into wins, says the head man.
5: We've done it around here for a long time. I mean, it wasn't like some accident that we've led the SEC in takeaways for the last five seasons. Like, we earned that, and now we're not doing it, and it's hard. It's hard to win football games. I mean, we showed them a stat this morning of the top, you know, eight teams in college football last week. Every single one of them that won their game, they won the turnover margin. And then you go back the week before, I know Texas was off, but you go back to the Texas-Tennessee game, Texas won the turnover margin. Last week, Ohio State-Iowa, Iowa won the turnover margin. Tennessee-Auburn in the SEC last week, Tennessee won the turnover margin in that game. So it's no secret, we got to be better at it. Not just getting it, but protecting the ball too.
8: Vanderbilt, Ole Miss.
24: The Commodores and Rebels have a 2:30 Central start from Nashville on Saturday, with both coming off losses in their most recent games. Vandy hung around with Georgia for a half, trailing 21-14 at the break before the Bulldogs used a 17-0 second half to pull away comfortably. It drops the doors to 0-2 in SEC play to start the year, with a top-10 opponent coming to town this weekend. It could be a precarious time for Clark Lee's team, and Lee is preaching trust in what he and the players are doing.
9: It's human nature to want results. It's human nature to get frustrated, and I'm not immune to that either, you know. I think, again, there's chaos and noise on the outside, and I don't need to tell you guys about that because you live it. Inside, internally, there's focus and peace because we understand where we are. We have a trust in our abilities to reach for the goals we have, and it's about the work. The work is sacred, and so, you know, momentum's a funny thing. It's great when you have it. When you don't have it, you've got to trust, and that's the exercise we're in right now, is trusting.
24: The last time we saw Ole Miss take the field, 2 weeks ago in Gainesville, the highs of the LSU win were followed by the lows of a 52-28 loss at Florida. Now after a bye, the Rebels are on the road once again in Nashville to take on a Vanderbilt team with an unknown under center. Jared Curtis, who earned the job in week three, missed the game. Blaise Berlowitz got his third start of the campaign, throwing for a touchdown while also leading the team in rushing. Curtis

0: generated numbers, grass. They do a really good job formationally, very similar to Florida, of multiple personnel grouping, shift, motion, right, to be able to run the football.
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4: 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Hi, this is Chris Carino. Join me alongside Brian Baldinger for all the action as the first-place Giants go for a third straight victory. Can Washington rise to the challenge? It's the Giants and the Commanders. If it's the NFL, it's right here.
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1: A first quarter touchdown was all Arkansas got last week in College Station against Texas A&M, ultimately losing 34-7. The offense barely cracked 200 yards, and now there's another staunch test this Saturday as the Razorbacks host Tennessee at 3:15 Central. The Vols defense looks to be one of the nation's best, allowing more than 20 points in a game just once, and that was part of a three-touchdown win at Georgia Tech in Week 2. So Hogs coach Ryan Silverfield knows what his offense is up against come Saturday at home.
7: Going into it, he's been more multiple than he's ever been. I think he's got guys that he feels like can play that from that three down to that four down. He calls it a jack as well. Number 22 for them, they can do a variety of different things. You're seeing more odd front stuff. So he's going to disguise a bunch of different stuff. They have a linebacker named Carter that was committed to us at my previous stop. And I mean, he's dynamic. They just got a bunch of guys that are making plays all over. And that's what gives you, there's no, you sit there and sometimes you go in on a game plan on Sunday, you're like, okay, hey, maybe we can attack him, or maybe this guy isn't playing at a high enough level, but they got 20 guys on defense that are playing really well, and Coach Knowles does a great job putting them in the right fit regardless of the scheme.
1: The Vols got back in the win column with a 24-14 victory over Auburn last weekend, despite making a quarterback change mid-game. After Faison Brand had started just 3-for-8 for 0 yards and an interception, George McIntyre finished the contest, completing 8 of 10 passes in the victory. Heading into Razorback Stadium on Saturday, mum's the word from head coach Josh Heupel about who will be under center when the Tennessee offense takes the field for the first time.
8: Who's your starting quarterback on Saturday?
9: Did you draw the short straw or what?
8: Sure.
9: Yeah. We'll find out as the week goes here. George came in, did some really good things. Faison, obviously, wasn't at his best dealing with, getting injured in the Texas game. It was affecting his game, and we'll go through the week here, and you'll find out Saturday.
6: Kentucky, LSU.
1: Kentucky made it hard on itself, but the Wildcats were able to climb themselves out of a 17-0 hole against South Carolina last week, pulling out a 35-34 win via the two-point conversion in the first overtime. Now the Wildcats are back at home at 7 Eastern Saturday night against LSU, a rare matchup with it just being the second meeting between the two since 2014. Despite the 4-1 start, a major bugaboo for the Wildcat offense has been third downs, where UK is dead last in the country in conversion rate.
10: It's not our best. Obviously, it's the worst in the country, so we got to continue to improve in that area. I think the one thing is we have, I don't know what the stat is, you might know more than I do, how many third downs we have, which is a positive. But when you are in those opportunities, you have to have the ability to convert the down. And so we had three opportunities in the first half with crossing routes that we work every single day, and the route detail on those were not good. And so I don't think it's a schematic error. I think that was a technique and fundamental error.
1: LSU had a slightly easier time with FCS McNeese last weekend. No overtime magic needed in a comfy 63-14 victory. Through five games, the Tigers are 4-1 and sit 10th in the national polls. The injury bug has hit them a bit. Wideout Phillip Wright and safety Deshaun Spears are both out for the season, while quarterback Sam Leavitt has fought injuries for most of the year, all while linebacker Whit Weeks has been out. And there's no timetable for return for tight end Tre'Dez Green. All of those are obstacles to overcome. But otherwise, Kiffin likes where his team's at.

0: at heading into Lexington.
1: I think I'd feel really good if it weren't for the injuries. Again, I guess I'm probably hoping, I hope you're figuring out. I don't make excuses. I just say how things are. I think I'd feel really good. I feel really good about our team. I mean, we've at times played as well as anybody, at a lot of times played as well as anybody in the country. We've given up, our first defense has given up one touchdown in the second half all season long. And, you know, haven't losing two significant, what I think we're on pace to potentially be All-American players, having those guys as you go on the road, you go in the meat of the schedule, I'd feel really great about our program.
0: That'll do it for this week's edition of the SEC Report. Next week's slate is loaded. Seven more SEC games on the docket, four of which feature both teams ranked inside the top 25, and two have both ranked inside this week's top 15. Those plus the Deep South's oldest rivalry make for perhaps the most anticipated weekend yet. For producers Stephen Hartzell and Rob Joyce, I'm Luke Hallett, and this has been a presentation of the SEC Radio Network.
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5: History will be made tonight as the Christian County Tigers play their first ever 6A First District Contest as they host the Henderson County Colonels. Good evening from the Stadium of Champions. I'm Jeff Sisk, along with Roy Keller, Ted Yacek, and Joe Wilson. A win tonight by the Tigers would secure at least one home playoff game and a chance to win the district outright with a win over McCracken County next week. Christian County enters tonight's contest with a record of 2-4, while the Colonels are 3-4 on the season. Christian County was off last week, while Henderson County lost to George Rogers Clark High School at home 53-48. In a shootout. The Tigers will be without two starters on offense as quarterback Josiah McCarley suffered an injury in the Frederick Douglass game, and offensive lineman, defensive lineman Trey Ware will miss his second straight game after an injury suffered in the Davis County contest. Getting his first varsity start at quarterback will be 6'2 sophomore Nehemiah Bailey. Bailey has played in three varsity contests this season, throwing for 73 yards and one touchdown. Now, McCarley will be available to hold on extra points and punts if needed tonight. To take some of the pressure off of Bailey, the Tigers will look to their run game behind seniors De'Asian Harris and Paul Abram. Harris has rushed for 338 yards and five touchdowns, while Abram has rushed for 156 yards and four touchdowns, plus 7 2-point conversions. Harris and Abram are used mostly on defense, so Jeremiah Smith and Tristan Dillard will get the start in the backfield tonight. The Tigers will get Tremaine Clay back tonight after suffering an injury in the Cooper game to start the season. He will see limited action, but it should be a help to the receiving core. The Tigers are led in receiving by Jalen Ray, who has caught 17 passes for 356 yards and four touchdowns. The Christian County defense will have its hands full tonight with Colonel quarterback Brody Belt. Belt has passed for 1,333 yards and 19 touchdowns while rushing for 425 yards and eight touchdowns. The Tigers will also have to key on running backs Kingston Sidler and also Jack Dalton. The two combined have scored six touchdowns and almost 500 yards rushing. Their receiving core is led by sophomore Jackson Loveless, who has caught 35 passes for 616 yards and nine touchdowns. Henderson County is averaging 35 points a game while allowing 31. The Tigers are averaging 26 points a game while giving up 31 points. Beautiful night here for football in Hopkinsville at the Stadium of Champions. Let's check in now with the fourth member of our broadcast team down on the field. in this Lassiter's Coffee and Tea Report. Let's check in now with Joe Wilson. Joe?
6: Hey, thanks, Jeff. Man, what a beautiful night for high school football. It's perfect down here on the field. Temperature's great. Just a beautiful sky. Everybody's ready to play. I was talking to some of the players before the game. They're pretty jacked up, ready to go for this game tonight. They feel good about going against Henderson County. Of course, I think you probably mentioned this. This is a series just getting started, but Christian County especially. Henderson and Christian County Colonels, they had quite a rivalry. And, of course, a couple of times here recently, Henderson and Hopkinsville had a couple of pretty good ball games. So the players are looking forward to this game tonight, and it should be a good one.
5: All right, Joe, we'll check in with you again a little bit later on as Joe Wilson's going to talk with Tiger wrestling coach D. Level, as that will be coming up here in just a bit. Roy Keller will join us in just a bit, but Ted Yacek is alongside in the booth again tonight. And Ted, a big game, just not only because of back at home, but seeding implications as far as the district goes. Tigers need to get a win here to at least secure a home playoff game.
7: That's right, Jeff. I was, you know, would have thought that we would have been looking at a pretty high scoring shootout type game, but you know, going into it with a little bit of an inexperienced quarterback for the Tigers is probably going to change that up. I think they'll try to control the clock. Henderson, I don't imagine, would do anything different than what they normally do. They'll be throwing the ball, running the ball, and it's going to be up to the Tigers to control it and come out with a victory.
5: Yeah, you mentioned Nehemiah Bailey getting his first start as a varsity player, although he's gotten a lot of reps this year because of the JV team, and the JV team with a really good record this season against some top-notch teams are in our area.
7: And if he looks as good as he did on his first varsity pass this year, I think we'll be in good shape. If you remember, that was like a 60
5: yard? I think it was like 47 yards.
7: 47, yeah. I thought it was 57, but right. All right, 47-yard touchdown pass. I think one of the keys that we'll be talking about as the game goes on is going to be the offensive line of the Tigers.
5: Right.
7: You know, can they allow the running game? First of all, can they keep Nehemiah clean the entire night? And then second of all, can they open the holes for what we expect to be a much heavier running attack than what the Tigers usually come out with?
5: There you go. All right, coming up on our West Kentucky FCA pregame show, we'll hear once again from Joe Wilson. As we said, he'll be talking to Tiger head wrestling coach D. Level. That's coming up. Also, Joe sat down earlier this week with senior Tremaine Clay. We'll hear that interview, and we'll also have the pregame thoughts of Tiger head coach Dustin Lopez and a whole lot more coming up on our pregame show. 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
5: Welcome back to the Stadium of Champions. About 34 minutes or so away from kickoff of tonight's contest between Henderson County and Christian County. We want to go back down onto the field. Joe Wilson has a special guest. Joe?
6: Thanks, Jeff. I'm here with Christian County Tigers wrestling coach D. Level. And D, I mean, this is kind of a dream come true for you. You've got a lot of wrestlers in that wrestling room.
9: Oh, yeah, for sure, man. Many people don't know this, but, like, when I took over the program, I had a vision of turning this place into a town that everybody wants to wrestle in. And when they announced that they were combining schools way back like 5 or 6 years ago, I was like, they had no idea how much more they're making my dream come true. So I don't have to worry about, like, where this kid's going to go in middle school or after that. I'll just focus on making the kids better.
6: D, how many people do you have in your program right now?
9: Man, right now, like, with fall sports going on right now, we're ranging anywhere from, like, 25 to 30 kids. Like, we're expecting to have a roster of 50-plus kids, and that's freaking phenomenal when it comes to wrestling.
6: Got a new wrestling room in the new school. I've been up there and got a chance to look at it. Just talk a little about your facilities there.
9: Man, I tell anybody that asks me about it, we went from the basement to the penthouse. So we're on the second floor of the auxiliary gym. We've got a lot more mat space. We're getting accustomed to the rattling because we're right above the weight room. So you can kind of hear the rattling when we get to going. But it's awesome, man. It's a dream come true. Like, don't have to worry about anytime we get, like right now, we got the rain coming in. Sorry about that, Jeff. We got the rain coming in. So if I was in the old room, I'd be worried about the room flooding. So right now, I don't have to worry about that. I can relax and just keep them, go to work.
6: Dee, tell me a little about some of the guys you have coming back and some girls, too. You've got the girls program also over there that a lot of people may not know about.
9: Yeah, Coach Dice has done a great job with Coach Dyson Myers. He's done a great job with our girls program. We've got Ava Miller. She's a returning state placer. She's had a phenomenal offseason. And we've got a young group of middle school girls that I believe they're going to be the face of the program. You've got Serenity Avalos, Raylan Delf. And then there's some stars in the making that have come from other sports that I'm really excited to see.
6: I've really been doing some recruiting for you. I've been talking to some of the linemen out here. I said, you know what would really, really help you is if you went and wrestled with Coach Level. And every one of them have said, well, he's asked me. But it's a tough program, isn't it?
9: Yeah, it is tough, man. We're going to hold the kids accountable. We're going to push them. We're going to show them that they've got potential. We're going to do everything in our power to make them great, you know. But I'm out here tonight, you know, to show support. We got guys on the football team that wrestle, Paul Abram, Jason Harris. Those are two returning state qualifiers for us on the mat, and they've had phenomenal seasons. And always just want to show my face out here to the coaches' staffs too, as well, you know, like showing that, hey, we're all supporting. You know, really excited, though, that, you know, we've got a group of guys that have put a lot of work in. Braylon Patla, Nicholas Herrera, Andrew Kraft, Andrew Spann. I could go on and on and on and on. Marquise Hart, Keon Bradley, Malachi James. I could go on and on. It's just a blessing right now.
6: Coach, I know October 15th is coming up. The band's coming in here in a minute, Jeff, with the drums. We're going to cut it off. But, Dee, real quickly, just October 15th coming up, official first day. How much are you looking forward to that?
9: Oh, man, words can't describe how I'm looking forward to October 15th. It's been marked on my calendar since I was named the first head coach of this new school. I'm excited to get to work. Really excited for December 5th to get here.
6: Okay, thank you, Dee. I appreciate it. Good luck to you this year.
9: All right, thank you so much.
6: Jeff, back up here to you.
5: All right, thanks a lot. Joe Wilson down on the field. You can tell the Tiger marching band getting ready to make their way out onto the field. We'll get to another timeout when we come back. Joe has an interview with senior Tremaine Clay. We'll share that with you coming up next. 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
6: Welcome back to the pregame show. This is Joe Wilson. Joining me tonight is Christian County High School senior Tremaine Clay. Tremaine, welcome to the show.
10: Thank you for having me.
6: I guess I should say welcome back because it's been a tough season for you personally. Tell us a little about the first game against Cooper and that injury that you suffered.
10: All right, so the first game, I tried to make a tackle. I dislocated my knee, and, yeah, that wasn't a very good feeling.
6: Was it late in the game when that happened?
10: Yeah, it was like fourth, third quarter. Yeah.
6: So you've been rehabbing that injury, and I know you told me on the sidelines you were ready to play a couple of weeks ago, but how difficult has it been for you to sit out while this season's been going on?
10: And it wasn't a good feeling seeing all my guys play, and I couldn't play. And I know I'd be a good help on the team, so, like, I couldn't just sit there for too long.
6: Yeah. Was it difficult for you knowing that there were situations where you could have helped them maybe?
10: Yeah. It was, like, it's a couple games. I feel like if I would have been playing, we would have, like, made a difference a little bit.
6: How's your conditioning? I know with an injury like what you've had, it has to be tough to try to stay in shape.
10: Yeah, been out for like a couple weeks, so we'll just like jog run the field with Mike, Try to slow do it.
6: Have you been doing any bicycle or anything like that? Anything like that? Or you just basically been doing what you said with Mike?
10: I've been doing with Mike.
6: Okay. What have you missed most about being out? What was it about it that you missed the most?
10: Being in my shoulder pads, catching a football.
6: Do you know what the plan is for you tonight against Henderson? I know that since you've been out, now you're back healthy, and they had a lot of things in preseason. I know Dustin had told me a lot about, well, we're going to use Tremaine a lot of different ways. Have they told you anything about what you're going to be doing tonight?
10: They told me a little bit, but, like, my goal is to dominate Henderson. Yeah.
6: You've been on the sideline with me now for 5 weeks. What's been your perspective on this team and how it's played the first six games?
10: We're very physical, and we come off the ball good. That's what I like.
6: Yeah. Well, tell me a little about this game tonight. It's first district game. I know it's a team that you guys, I mean, generally Henderson and Christian County Hoptown don't really like each other too much. But this would be a big win because a win here tonight – likely would mean a home playoff game. So, but for you, what does this game mean?
10: I'm just trying to be district champions because last year we won two at Hopkinsville, so we're trying to like go up more.
6: What have you seen on film from Henderson that you're most impressed with?
10: They run game a little bit. They can run better from last year.
6: Now, what about their quarterback?
10: Oh no, I can't really speak too much.
6: Dual
10: about
6: threat?
10: Him.
6: Is he a dual threat or anything? You don't know for sure?
10: I can't speak too much about
6: it. I got him. You. Okay. Well, talk back to you. When did you start playing football?
10: I started playing football my freshman year.
6: Okay. What did you like about it?
10: It was get physical. It's fun.
6: You know, a lot of times I'll talk to somebody and they started like in the third grade, second grade or whatever, but did you find football or did football find you?
10: No, football found me.
6: So how did that happen?
10: I don't even know. I think Kalopez and Hakeem Skaggs got me. Yeah, they was talking to me a lot.
6: Who is someone that's been a big influence on you?
10: A big influence? Coach Trey.
6: What's the reason for that?
10: He motivated me to keep going. Don't stop for nothing.
6: You play offense and defense. Which do you like better?
10: Defense.
6: You like to be hitting people rather than be hit? Is that the deal?
10: Yeah.
6: Now, are you a linebacker or are you strong safety?
10: No, I'm a linebacker.
6: Okay. All right. Do you have a favorite class or a teacher or anybody that you really enjoy?
10: Yeah, I do.
6: Okay.
10: Coach Ezio class.
6: Oh, is he standing behind us so that he can hear that?
10: No, he's not standing behind us.
6: And what do you like about his class?
10: We don't really do nothing.
6: How far do you think that this team can go?
10: I thought we'd go real far. Real, real far. What? We just keep our mindset right, keep playing hard. We go far.
6: All right. Tremaine, thanks for taking time to talk with me tonight. Good luck tonight against Henderson.
10: Thank you.
6: That's Tremaine Clay, a senior wide receiver and linebacker for the Christian County Tigers. They get ready to take on Henderson County tonight in a Class 6A District 1 game. Stay tuned. There's much more to come on tonight's pregame show. 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
13: Welcome back to the Stadium of Champions as the Christian County Tigers get set for district play as they welcome Henderson County to the stadium tonight. Of course, open week this past week for the Tigers, coming off a 35-7 loss to Frederick Douglass. But Coach Lopez, I thought that was a much closer ball game than the spread, the final score indicated.
14: Yeah, I mean, you know, it was 28-7. We get a stop, they muff a punt. We fumble on the one-yard line. We get inside their red zone two other times, I believe. You know, they had a catch that was close. You know, I thought it was out of bounds, but, you know, I don't get to the side of those. And, you know, to me, it was a 28-14 type game. You know, you don't have moral victories, but against a team that's, you know, has got as many D1 guys and is ranked as highly as they are, I thought our effort level was tremendous, a lot better than it was the previous week against South Warren. And we've had some time to regroup, rest, you know, kind of reassess where we are. And now we're in a, you know, a two-game sprint. I don't know what's faster than a sprint, but that's where we're at, to kind of see where we're looking at playoff seeding-wise. And this week's important because, you know, you at least lock up one home playoff game and put yourself in a position, if whoever gets that, to play McCracken and see if you can win the whole thing. So,
13: last week was an open week. I know you gave the team some time off. Did you get some work in last week?
14: Yes, sir. We practiced. We watched film Monday, came out Wednesday, practiced, gave them Thursday, Friday, Saturday off, and then came back in Sunday. So in practice, so we've actually been ahead this week of what we wanted to do, and our preparation for, like I said, this is a big game. You know, we can't worry about future weeks. We got to put everything we got into this week, and I think we've done a good job of that.
13: As you head into this ball game, obviously your injury report now, you've got some key guys that are out, and some gentlemen are going to have to step up, and that being at your quarterback position, Nehemiah Bailey is going to get the start for you tonight against Henderson.
14: Yeah, you know, I mean, McCarley will probably be, you know, he came down with some concussion symptoms a couple of days after the Frederick Douglass game, and we want to give him some time. You know, he'll be active. He'll be dressed out. You know, he'll still punt and hold for us, but it'll be an emergency situation if he has to come in and play for this week as far as quarterback-wise. We just want to give him a little bit of time. So it gives Nehemiah Bailey a chance, you know, and he's a little different. I mean, he's bigger. He can throw it from here to Oak Grove Walmart, and I mean, he's got a big arm, but it's his first ever start, so we got to make sure we do things to put him in a good position to be successful.
13: Of course, Jeremiah Smith, he's going to be out due to a knee injury, and Tavares Burgess is going to take his spot in the backfield. That young man, when you're able to get the ball in his hands, he can make things happen with it, can he?
14: Yeah, it'll still be, you know, running back by committee, the Asian Tristan, Paul, Tavares, probably Jordan Santiago will get some reps, Kyron Cannon, you know, getting, you know, it hurts us because Jeremiah he's a veteran. Knows where to line up, knows what routes to run. But, you know, we have some guys that hopefully can fill that void. And then, you know, hopefully, like I said, we'll have Tremaine back this week for some, you know, probably 25, 30 snaps, just kind of ease him back into it, offensive only. So, we're getting there, you know. Would like to have our whole team, but, you know, at this point of the season, you got to – handle adversity, and that's comes in all various shapes, forms, and sizes. So our guys will be ready to go.
13: Yeah. Henderson County is the opponent. They come in at 3-4, and as you mentioned, in our open big district ball game. Kind of talk a little bit about Henderson County, and I assume they're kind of similar to the other two teams or the other team in the district in McCracken County.
14: Yeah, I think so. I think, you know, McCracken and them are a little different up front. I do believe, though, like I said, they're led by their quarterback for Henderson, number 10, Belt. I mean, as he goes, they go. He's been really good. I think he had 300 yards passing, 150 yards rushing against George Rogers Clark last week. And we played them last year. A lot of these guys are guys that I remember playing last year, number 6, Jack Logan, number 1, the Hagen kid. He's really good. I think he's their, you know, the quarterback's their a most important player, but I think Hagan's their best player as a defensive end and what he can do there and as a tight end. Like I said, Logan's really good. They kind of throw some different backs back there. And then the Loveless kid's a sophomore that's they're real high on, and he makes plays. I mean, so for us, you know, it's going to be these next 2 weeks, and in most of the season, we've played good offenses, and so it doesn't really stop. It's just a different look from different, you know, from the other teams we've played. And then defensively, you know, they've given up some points as well. They're kind of like us, where they've played a tough schedule, and, you know, it's hard to stop people in high school football these days. You know, I think both of us would say, you know, we need to be better defensively. And so that's kind of where we're at. I think there's some things we can get in the pass game on some explosives, but, you know, it's going to come down to who can limit turnovers and explosive plays by the other team. I think that's the big key.
15: You talk about their quarterback, Brady Belt, 82 of 134, just one interception, 19 touchdowns for 1,333 yards. He's also rushed for 425 yards and 8 touchdowns. And if folks were at the Hopkinsville-Henderson County game last year, they remember that young man because he was running wild on that final play of the game. So before you could get him down to preserve the win.
14: He actually got hurt. That was the running back number
15: was that
14: 6.
15: Running back? Like
14: yeah,
15: okay.
14: Yeah, and it
15: okay.
14: was yeah. I think I stopped breathing for about 30 seconds there when he busted it back across the
15: right.
14: field.
15: Yeah,
14: but no, he ran for a touchdown earlier. Mm-hmm. In that game, but I mean, like I said, some of those guys remember that they looked about the same, and they'll put number 6 back there, some quarterback stuff too. Mm-hmm. I mean, they are playing their best football right now, I believe. If you've watched them on film, like, you know, we have, each week they've gotten better and better. I think, you know, them not having the bye week, you know, is good for them. They got their bye week after us. You know, with fall break and our bye week back to back, I kind of worry about us starting. I think, you know, we got to be able to withstand the first quarter to kind of get our legs back underneath us. And I think if we can do that, we put ourselves in a position to be successful. But it won't be easy. I don't think either team in the district will be. Nothing we've had this year, really, outside of one game, has been an easy game. I don't really plan on having many more the rest of the year. So, I mean, we just kind of got to do our best and play to our strengths and understand what we can do and make sure we help Nehemiah as well.
15: Both teams are giving up right at 31 points ball game. So talk a little bit about their defense. Teams have scored points on them, but their offense has also scored as well.
14: Yeah. I mean, defensively, you know, there's some matchups that we like. I think if you look back at the Henderson team last year, they're better offensively than we were. But I don't think they're as good defensively. And, you know, I think for us, we're you know, maybe not as good as we were at Hoptown last year offensively, but I think we're a little better defensively. The stats may not show it, but I think, you know, that game last year I think was 31-29, but we fumbled 3 times inside the 20 to give them short fields. And if we do that, it's going to be lights out for us. We can't do that. We can't have 100 yards in penalties like we have been. For whatever reason, at home we get a lot of penalty yardage, more than we do on the road. So we got to fix that. We got to not turn the ball over, but we got to be able to take our shots when the time comes to attack them and some things they're going to give us. And I'm sure they'll say the same thing about their offense versus our defense.
15: Yeah, I got a suggestion then: wear white pants with your black jerseys, and don't go all black.
14: Maybe just go all white on the road. Maybe, but that's all we got is black and black and white. We don't really have a lot of uniform combinations.
15: Right.
14: Maybe, you know, some of the kids had asked about some other things. I don't know. It is what it is to the extent. You know, for us, like I said, we just got to control what we can control. And at the end of the day, you know, these last 4 home games, we need to get one because the crowd support has been great. The atmosphere has been great. Hopefully, you know, we can get that. We're going to have a breast cancer survivors night tonight, this Friday night, and they're going to be captains pregame for us. Anybody in the community that's beat breast cancer, I just think that's a small thing that we could do to show our support. And so, you know, we need to get one. There's no more, you know, there's no moral victories. We, you know, we've had the support. We got the talent. We got to get us a win here and put ourselves in a position to have a huge, huge game next Friday night. But we got to get this one first.
15: Well, Coach, best of luck, and we'll talk to you after the game.
14: Thank you. I appreciate it.
15: All right, that is Tiger head coach Dustin Lopez. We'll have more from the stadium after this timeout. You're listening to Tiger Football presented by Chick-fil-A.
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5: Welcome back to the Stadium of Champions. Jeff Sisk along with Roy Keller and Ted Yatchek is we're getting set for high school football tonight as the Henderson County Colonels are in town to take on the Christian County Tigers in a 6A first district matchup, the first of the season for both of these ball clubs. McCracken County is off this week. The Tigers will welcome the Mustangs to the Stadium of Champions next Friday night. Henderson, they will have an open date next week before they will take on the McCracken County Mustangs. A little less than 10 minutes away from kickoff of tonight's contest. Just a couple of games going on in the area. You can tell it's fall break week. Madisonville North Hopkins on the road at Apollo tonight, and Franklin County, Tennessee is on post at Fort Campbell. Everybody else in our area has the night off. We're going to take another timeout. When we come back, Ted Yatchek will take a look at tonight's starters for the Tigers, both on offense and defense. That's coming up. 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
5: Yeah. Welcome back to the Stadium of Champions. A little over 7 minutes away from kickoff of tonight's contest, but we see the captains are already meeting down on the field, and I believe they're going to go ahead, and we're going to have the coin toss here a little bit early. So we're going to get the starters from Ted here in just a moment. But right now, I believe, yep, let's go down to the field and Joe Wilson for tonight's coin toss.
6: Thanks, Jeff. Of course, you have your honorary captains as well. It's pink out night, and got the cancer survivors out here with the teams.
19: Good luck. Okay, congratulations, guys, for making it through this far this season. I just want to tell y'all right now that I wish you all the luck. Do your best to just play football and try to keep the family ways to yourself, all right? Can y'all promise me that? All right, appreciate it. You are the leading team. You want to make a call. What do you want to call?
20: Tails calls tails.
19: Here's my coin. The blue Kentucky is tails, right? Everybody see that? The head is heads. I'm going to throw it. I'm going to catch it. I'm going to put them. If I drop it, I'm going to do it again. It is tails.
20: Heads.
19: It's tails.
20: I just said it's heads.
19: It's tails.
21: You want to kick off?
19: You want to kick off? You want to kick off?
21: Yes, sir.
19: I mean, do you want to defer? You said you want to kick off and defer.
20: Yeah, we want to defer.
21: Defer.
19: Okay, he is deferred. Okay. He is deferred. All right, so you want to receive, correct?
22: Yes,
19: you want to receive? Put your backs to that in.
6: Okay, Jeff, so it looks like Henderson County wins the toss. They're going to kick off. They've deferred, so and then Christian County have the ball first, and they'll be headed back toward the scoreboard end of the stadium.
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7: All right, thanks, Jeff. Since the Tigers will have the ball first, we'll start with the Tiger offense. Excuse me, up front at tackle, number 77, Michael Harper, 6'4", 240 and a senior. Number 54, Steph Lovin, 5'11", 230 and a senior. The center, number 64, Jonathan Eckel, 6'2", 270 and a junior. Number 52, Peyton Martin, 5'9", 205 and a senior. And number 53, Jayron Bellis, 6'2", 240 and a senior. The quarterback, as we've heard talk about, his first varsity start will be number 8, Nehemiah Bailey. He's 6'3", 215, and a sophomore. The receivers, number 7, Antonio Ware Jr., 5'11", 165, and a sophomore. Number 2, Jalen Ray, 6'3", 170, and a senior. And the tight end, number 17, Elijah Holland. He's 5'8", 170, and a junior. The running backs, number 5, Jeremiah Smith, 5'9", 175, and a junior. And number 10, Tristan Dillard, 5'5", 170, and a senior. For the Tigers on defense, up front, number 77, Michael Harper, 6'4", 240, and a senior. Number 63, J.D. Tellensrue, 5'9", 260, and a junior. And number 41, Chris McIntyre, 6'1", 220, and a senior. The linebackers, number 1, Paul Abram, 5'9", 195, and a senior. Number 20, Tavarius Burgess, 5'7", 145, and a junior. Number 0, Jordan Catlett, 5'11", 190, and a senior. And number 4, De'Asian Harris, 5'10", 185, and a senior. The defensive backfield, number 13, Jayon Bass, 6'3", 160, and a junior. Number 17, Elijah Holland, 5'11", 165, and a junior. Number 14, Caden Humphrey, 5'10", 150, and a junior. And number 2, Jalen Ray, 6'3", 170, and a senior.
5: All right, thanks a lot. Roy Keller, we're glad to have you in the booth. I understand that you did your best to outrun Hurricane Iesa. That's the best I can do on the pronunciation.
23: Hey, that's much better than I could do. Yeah, it was a little rough getting home. A lot of traffic. And I think there's more today. I saw today that I-20 East from Tuscaloosa to Birmingham was shut down.
0: Mm-hmm.
23: It was crazy.
0: Yeah. Well, we wish everybody that is coming home from down there, they're probably already on their way home. We wish them the best of luck coming home. As, of course, this was fall break here in the Christian County Public School System. Tigers make their way out onto the field, all black, so you know what that means. Got on the black pants with the black jerseys, the black headgear. Henderson County across the way, the maroon pants with the white jerseys and the maroon numerals, as we're about set for kickoff of tonight's contest. Our kickoff is brought to you by Best Way Ag. When it comes to making every acre count, Best Way Ag helps you get it done. Visit them on the bypass at 1100 New Industry Lane in Hopkinsville. Seven-man officiating crew tonight, so that might make it a little more...
7: under the microscope?
0: Flag happy, maybe.
23: That's one more to throw a flag.
0: That's right, yeah. That's exactly right. Tigers will be working right to left as Henderson County will be kicking off as we get this contest underway tonight here at the Stadium of Champions. And again, beautiful weather tonight for this contest. For Henderson County, number 8, that is Miles Pryor. He will be kicking off. And back deep, the Tigers have a trio of men back deep. Burgess is back deep. Also Harris and Abram for the Tigers. Henderson County is known for their special teams specialists. They have a great special teams coach, and Steve Tal. He worked some with the kickers here at Hopkinsville at one time, at Hopkinsville High, on the staff with Greg Clayton. And we're ready to go. Nope, now what do we got? Nope, we don't have the clock set exactly the way it should be. As the clock has stopped with 11.09 seconds. Now there we go. We are ready to go at 12 minutes. Again, Tigers will be working right to left of your radio dial here in this half a play. Jay Davis is also here as well. Longtime official, and here is the kick, and it's going to be taken by Burgess inside the 10 at the 8, and he slips down, and he will be down at the 9-yard line. So the Tigers will start deep in their territory as Burgess went down to pick the football up, and his knee touched the ground. Thus, he is down. In the NFL, it's okay.
7: Yep.
0: You can go until you're touched, but not in high school.
7: That's a big break. I'm sure Henderson's pretty happy about the result of that kickoff.
0: So Nehemiah Bailey gets the start tonight for Christian County. Tremaine Clay is also into the ballgame as well for the Tigers. Double wings with receivers to both sides. Now they'll go empty backfield. As the quarterback Bailey puts a man in motion, they're going to give the handoff. It's the end around for Holland, and Elijah Holland gets about a yard. He's still kicking, gets across the 10 to about the 11-yard line. Pickup of 2 on the end around there for Elijah Holland.
7: Well, I wonder if Henderson saw something in that lineup. Boy, they were ready for that. He didn't have a chance to build any momentum and even get rolling there.
0: Picked up 2 yards, so it's going to be 2nd down and 8 now as we are just underway here in this contest at the Stadium of Champions. No score. Tigers make several substitutions as the play clock is down to 13 seconds as they will now come to the line of scrimmage. Bailey will work under center. As the Tigers have got to hurry up here, they're not going to make it. No, they just did, and they pitch it back, and Burgess goes down and a flag comes in, and that's probably going to be holding.
1: Burgess on the carry, there is a penalty marker down.
0: Holding is going to be the call on Christian County.
1: 35, Chappelle on the tackle.
0: And that'll move it back to about the 5.5, Roy.
23: The flag's at the 9, so.
0: Uh-huh. Well, it looks like they're going to decline it. Yeah, they're going to decline it. They're going to take the play. So it's going to be 3rd down and 8 now. Ball is going to be at the 11. So Burgess, no gain on the carry. So now it's going to be a third and eight now for the Tigers.
7: A little bit of a gamble by the Henderson defense.
0: Receiver to the near side for the Tigers. They are going to fake the handoff. Bailey's going to throw across the middle. It's high and incomplete. Pass was intended for Tremaine Clay, and it's going to be a punting situation now for Christian County. And McCarley is able to punt tonight, as we said. He can punt, and he can hold for extra points. But we'll more than likely will not see him at quarterback tonight. So that pass was incomplete. That's going to bring up a fourth and eight now from the 11.
1: Back to receive.
0: Tigers late getting another man on the field for the punt team. Looks like Henderson may be coming at this one. Now they're going to set up the return, and McCarty gets it away, and it is going to drop, and it is going to take a Tiger roll and roll dead at the 47-yard line of Christian County. As Dalton was there, the speedster number six, but he just couldn't get a – get it digged.